0: this was going to be almost my next question. If you see something bad, something really, really negative,
1: yes.
0: You see somebody is going to die.
1: Yeah.
0: You don't tell them?
1: It depends. Sometimes we feel that it's best not to, because a lot of people just can't handle that kind of thing. And many people say, don't tell me. I don't want to know when I'm going to die.
2: Some people actually do say, I want to know when I'm going to die, and we will do our best to tell them what we're getting.
0: How close can you get?
2: Pretty close. We've gotten really close many times. We've lost a lot of friends over the years to AIDS and so forth, and we've almost always been able to predict when they would die. So it's fairly accurate.
0: With the advances they've made in AIDS, a treatment, they at least seem to be keeping people alive for a longer, much longer period of time.
1: And right.
0: They're almost saying that an AIDS diagnosis now is no longer a death sentence.
1: No, it's not.
0: And so that must get reflected in the readings you do for people in that situation.
1: Oh, absolutely, yeah.
2: Yes, it does. Also, there are so many breakthroughs in medical technology. It's harder and harder to see people dying of certain things because by certain periods, because people are living longer. We actually predict a time when people will be living to 150 years old within the next 75 years.
0: With a quality of life that is good?
2: That remains to be seen. I think there will be increasing, obviously, quality of life as the millennia goes on. But I think it's interesting. We are seeing all kinds of things in terms of cures for MS and cerebral palsy and muscular dystrophy and things that used to have no cure, spinal cord injuries.
0: Right.
2: We see a great progress being made within the next decade.
0: Well, I know they're very close, and I was just up at the Somewhere in Time reunion. Christopher Reeves was one of the stars of that Somewhere in Time movie, which I love so much, and he is hopeful that in his lifetime, and not very far into the future, there is going to be a cure, and he's going to get up and walk.
1: Yeah. I don't know about him walking, although he is pioneering for the others, and I do think that other people will within the decade.
2: Absolutely. I think he will walk, but I think he'll still need to be aided, you know, with the various equipment. And I don't really see the miracle that everyone's hoping for, unfortunately.
0: Okay. So not all the news is good by a long shot.
2: No. By no means. We're seeing a stock market crash.
0: Oh, when?
1: Well, it's pretty clear around 2004, 2005 at the latest.
2: Yeah.
1: And actually, astrology does support this in some of my research. So it's very likely. Now, prophecy is a prediction of events based on the present, and it's not really a fixed thing. In other words, we do have free will. We can change our destiny. We totally believe this.
0: I have interviewed many, many prophets, ladies, and some of the best, Gordon Michael Scallion and Lori Toy, and a lot of the very best out there, and they all say the same thing, that prophecy is not fixed in stone, that it can change. But as you get closer to an event, it begins to get locked into stone as you get very close to the event.
1: Uh-huh.
0: You believe that's true?
1: Yes, I do.
2: Mm-hmm. Absolutely. We believe strongly, as we're Buddhists, actually, and we've been practicing Buddhism for 15 years, and we believe that we can collectively change a destiny, as it were. We can change our collective karma or destiny.
0: Nichiren Shoshu Soka Gakkai?
1: That's correct.
0: Namyororin Gekyo,
1: you're familiar,
0: eh?
1: Yes.
0: Yes, well, I lived in Japan for a decade.
1: Oh, how about that?
2: That's interesting. Uh-huh.
1: Then you're very familiar with this, yeah.
0: I am very familiar.
2: Ah.
0: And really, it is a religion that suggests that you can have, in this lifetime, what you want materially and from a career point of view or your love life or whatever else, and that if you concentrate and chant you can produce these things in your life now, correct?
2: That is, yeah, that's part of it, absolutely. It's really about attaining personal happiness in this life, so that we don't need to keep repeating the same negative patterns lifetime after lifetime. Mm. It's an acceleration of changing one's karma on the ninth level of consciousness. It's very powerful. We can, yes, attract what we need. Sometimes we don't attract what we want. But that is, I think that's a misunderstanding of this particular practice. We can't always attract exactly what we want, but it usually is what we need to change our karma.
0: Why do you think this particular religion that you practice, which I'm familiar with, is any more powerful than other altered states of consciousness or prayer or intense concentration on attaining a goal?
1: I'm not sure I believe it is more powerful. There was a time when I used to say it was, but I've really broadened my scope. I think both of us have. And you know, I think there are many ways to achieve a goal in this sense. And, for us, it certainly, the practice of chanting has certainly opened us up to a greater awareness and probably is the reason we're psychics today.
0: But it's simply another altered consciousness that allows doors to be opened.
1: That's right.
2: Yes, well said.
1: It's a way of being in the world differently, seeing beyond appearances so that you can really see what's true. And I think that's enlightenment.
0: Now, do you think that people could do as you do without being twins? In other words, the twin aspect of it, in what way does that differ from what an individual might be able to do themselves with the same sort of concentration efforts?
1: Good question.
2: Yes, it is a good question. And I'm not sure that I know how to answer that.
1: I think it certainly is a very important thing that we're twins, because we can each predict, and coming up with the exact same times, years, dates, locales, countries, past life, future. We have identical matching information. I mean, it's harder to dispute that.
2: It's a verification, an instantaneous verification
1: right.
2: of the information coming through when the other gets the exact same thing.
0: Have you ever wondered, though, whether the information that you're gleaning is not coming through one of you and being telepathically transferred to the other?
1: We've thought of that.
2: Yeah.
1: That has occurred to us. One time we conducted an experiment, and Linda followed me all around the kitchen for maybe 20 minutes, and she gave me 7 directions telepathically, and I performed every single one of them correctly.
2: Yes.
1: So I know I'm a good receiver.
0: Well, okay, then what did you conclude from that?
1: That it was interesting because I couldn't, do the same thing when I was following her. So I was the receiver, clearly. But I really do feel that we both have we're getting in contact with the same guides, with the same information, whatever it is.
2: Yeah,
1: I really think we have
2: the proof
1: at equal
2: is
1: level.
2: In the result, in the outcome, and that's what we've found to be so. People calling and saying you were right, I did lose my job exactly when you said, or I did get cancer as you predicted, and so that's where we know something else is going on besides just picking up on the others.
0: Gotcha. All right. Hold on, ladies. Stay right there. We're at the top of the hour. We'll be right back.
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0: 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Tonight featuring a replay of Coast to Coast AM from November 2nd, 1999.
1: Morning, everybody. We've got the Jameson twins here. And they can look into the future for you, and that is what they are doing. Now, we don't do individual readings for anybody. We don't

0: Well, all right, back now to the Jameson twins. Here they are once again. Ladies?
1: Yes, hi, Art.
0: All right, lots and lots of people want to talk to you, so
1: great.
0: Let us adventure forth. First time caller line, you're on the air with the Jameson twins. Hi.
2: Hello.
0: Hello.
2: Hey, my name is Daniel. I'm calling from Nashville, Tennessee.
0: Hi, Daniel.
1: Hi, Daniel.
2: Hello, good morning, ladies and Art. My question was about the year 2000. I was wondering what they thought was going to happen, whether there were going to be any riots or anything during then, or major computer crashes, whether it be in the United States or around the world.
0: Really, really good question. Everybody is up in the air about the whole Y2K question, what it's going to bring, how much disruption there's going to be. It's a pretty near-term event, ladies. What do you see?
1: I don't see a lot of that. I don't see a lot of disruption. I don't see a lot of computer crashes. I think it's minimal. It's going to be minimal compared to the fear that surrounds it.
3: Yeah. We're not seeing tremendous problems with that. Just sort of a few fires people need to put out, but I don't see anything really
0: major. Nothing really major, huh?
1: I know.
3: It's funny you're calling from Tennessee, because we did see a race riot in Tennessee in the year 2001.
0: A race riot
3: yes.
0: In Tennessee?
3: Yes.
0: In 2001.
3: Yeah, that's the only place we actually got a specific answer to when we asked about race riots.
0: Huh.
3: Tennessee.
1: Yeah.
0: Tennessee, boy, that's seems unlikely, but an interesting prediction.
1: Yeah, I was surprised too.
0: Wildcard line, you're on the air with the Jameson twins. Good morning.
4: Hey, Art. This is John in Atlanta.
0: Hi, John.
3: Hi. John.
4: Good evening, ladies.
3: Good evening.
4: Y'all said y'all were Buddhist, right?
1: Right.
3: Yes.
4: Do y'all practice any particular form of meditation?
1: Other than Buddhism, you mean?
4: Well, I was just wondering what y'all's particular form of meditation, because I'm trying to figure out how to do it myself, and maybe I can get some advice from you.
1: If you're interested in the Buddhism, you can contact the local Soka Gakkai, SGI, it's called, SGI USA, in Nashville. They have a center there. And you can just attend meetings, and it's free. If you're interested in meditating, it's very, very simple. All you need to do is sit quietly, and the object is to still your mind and just breathe in slowly to the count of four and exhale slowly to the count of four and try to focus on your breathing. And it's that simple. There are many, many books on meditation. I recommend you pick up, you know, a basic introductory book on meditation. There are so many different types. But that's, you know, if you can do 15 minutes of just focusing on your breathing every day, it'll make an enormous difference.
4: Okay, thank you. Do y'all know who the next president might be?
0: Oh, now there's a good question.
3: No one asked.
0: Yeah, the presidential elections are looming ahead. They may be a crashing bore. Actually, that's what I think they're going to be, is a crashing bore.
1: Yeah.
0: But what do you ladies think? Do you have any idea of the outcome?
1: Yeah, I do think Bush is going to win.
3: Yeah, we both do.
0: Bush, huh? Mm-hmm. Another Bush.
1: Mm-hmm. Hmm. What do you think?
0: Well, I have no specific prediction. I have some trepidation. East of the Rockies, you're on the air with the Jameson twins. Hello.
5: Hello. Hi, this is Larry from Montreal.
0: Montreal,
1: hi,
0: yes,
1: Larry.
0: Sir.
5: Yeah. I got a question about the Quebec separation from Canada.
0: Oh, yes.
5: Could it occur?
0: In other words, he wants to know if Quebec will, in fact, separate from the rest of Canada.
1: Oh, that's a good question.
5: Mm-hmm.
1: Yeah, I do think so.
0: Any
1: I'm getting a yes right now, yeah. And I think it could happen within a year.
0: Within a year?
1: Yeah.
0: Within 1 year, sir, yeah. And the answer is yes.
5: 1 year?
0: Yes.
5: I'm very surprised, because I was thinking that maybe there will be more opposition to that.
0: Would you be happy about that prospect or not happy?
5: Personally, me?
0: Yes.
5: Yes. Except I would like a government who is more responsible than the one we have right
1: yeah.
5: now.
0: Uh-huh.

0: rough dying.
1: Most of them begin that way.
0: Mm-hmm.
1: Well, all right, sir. Thank you very much.
2: Thank you.
1: And take care. West of the Rockies, you're on the air with the Jameson Twins. Hi.
3: Hi. Thanks for taking my call.
1: Sure. Where are you?
3: This is Dawn in Honolulu.
1: Okay.
3: I'd just like to ask the Twins if they see any problems or conflicts regarding the two Koreas in the near future.
2: Regarding Korea?
3: Regarding the two Koreas. Mm-hmm.
2: Any problems? Let me ask.
3: Any problems or just conflicts that might be coming up in the near future that maybe someone really shouldn't be going there?
2: Hmm. Okay. Next year, I would avoid going there around February. February, March.
4: I'm not really feeling strong feelings about Korea right now. Sorry, I can't be more specific than that. I don't see a big breakdown in the communist leadership structure for a while.
1: Okay.
3: Mm-hmm.
1: All right, there you are. First time caller line, you're on the air with the Jameson Twins. Hello.
5: Hi, how's it going?
2: Good. How you doing?
5: My name's Freddie. I'm calling in from Beaumont, Texas.
2: Okay.
5: I had two questions. The first one is really quick. I'm just wondering, as far as honing up psychic abilities, what would you guys recommend?
2: Okay. A good book to start with is The Psychic Pathway by Sonia Choquette.
5: Okay.
2: Very good book for the beginner, I think. And if you have a very good, reputable local psychic that you can study with, that's the best.
5: Yeah. My second question relates to the third secret of Fatima. I've been hearing about that. I don't know if you guys are familiar with that or not.
4: I've heard something to that effect.
5: Basically, it's supposed to be some sort of secret that was presented to a nun.
2: Mm-hmm.
5: In the early part of the century, and she was supposed to take down this secret, give it to the Pope, and he was supposed to open it in 1960 and explain to the world what it was. It was some sort of dire warning or admonishment. And,
1: that's right. So very serious that the Pope would not relate it.
5: Yeah.
1: That's really true. The third secret of Fatima, it's called, ladies.
2: Right.
1: What do you get from that?
2: What's your question? Are you asking if it will be true, if it'll be related?
1: Well, I don't know. I guess either one is good. In other words, do you come up with such a secret being held? It's widely believed it's true. Popes have actually talked about it.
4: I believe it's true.
1: And is it, as they have said, so awful, whatever it is, that they can't or won't relate it?
2: I see. I do believe it's true. I believe it exists, and I believe it's in their possession. I don't see it happening.
1: Okay.
4: Nor do I.
1: All right. All right. Interesting.
4: A lot of hype.
1: Yeah, a lot of hype. All right. Wild card line, you're on the air with the Jameson Twins.
6: Hello.
1: Hello there.
6: Hi. This is Jay calling from Bakersfield. How are you doing tonight?
1: Okay.
2: Great.
6: I was wondering if the Twins had any... ideas on the cause of the plane crash.
2: Oh, yeah, we sure do.
4: It is a terrorist act.
2: Yeah, we saw a bomb in a suitcase, and the owner of the suitcase did not board. And it was, suitcase was brought on board in L.A. And then today I noticed in the news that they were actually using bomb-sniffing dogs in L.A., so we feel like they're on to something, too.
6: Yeah, I heard something, either I read it in the paper or heard it on the news or something, about one passenger that had got off in New York, the only passenger that had got off in New York.
2: That person, I feel, didn't have anything to do with it.
1: No, actually, that person was some sort of airline counseling person.
6: Yeah, yeah, he worked for talking to families of...
1: crash victims,
6: yeah.
1: Kind of thing, yeah.
2: That was our sense, yeah. Uh-huh.
6: Okay, and another question, would it be okay to ask if you have any lucky numbers for me?
2: We don't do numbers.
1: No. All right, thank you very much. No, we're not doing any personal readings, sir. Thank you, though. Are there lucky numbers, though, generally?
2: Well, we don't deal with numbers. We kind of feel like it's our psychic gift is a gift that's used more for spiritual reasons and prophecy. And if you use it for gambling purposes, then we feel you could lose the gift.
4: It's kind of a misuse of the power.
1: That is also something I hear from so many who do prophecy. East of the Rockies, you're on the air with the Jameson Sisters. Hi.
0: Good morning. This is Daniel Paso.
1: Daniel.
0: Two real quick questions. First is, what are you're practicing Buddhist. What do you feel about the practicing of the craft? And also, with that in mind, where does the Roman Catholic stand in the next millennium?
1: All right, the practicing of the craft.
2: You're talking about Wicca or witchcraft?
1: Yes, that's what he's talking about.
2: Well, I don't know much about witchcraft. I personally have nothing against white magic. It doesn't interfere necessarily with the Buddhist practice. We feel that there's no way that you can create harm through practicing Buddhism at all. So I don't see that practicing witchcraft is harmful unless it's black magic or something.
1: Very interesting. All right. First time caller line, you're on the air with the Jameson Twins. Hello.
7: Hi, Art. This is Keith from Kansas City.
1: Hi, Keith.
7: Hi. I was wondering if they knew who brought down TWA Flight 800 and if we'll have alien contact in the future.
2: Well, that's a great question.
1: Both. Yeah, okay. First of all, TWA 800. Any thoughts on that one?
2: Well, we had a client on that flight, and actually we felt that there was a bomb very distinctly involved in that flight, and for some reason they're keeping it a secret, but it's, they have to know.
4: Sabotage.
2: They have to know. And it's interesting because I say we had a client on the flight, and she communicated to us after it crashed, because we're mediums. So she told us what happened.
1: And, you know, it's funny because TWA 800 aside, I've done a lot of programs on that. This latest crash seems to be thrust reverser problems. It really does look that way. TWA now, TWA, I'm wrong. CNN, actually, is now reporting that one of the flight crew reported one of their trouble with one of the thrust reversers in Los Angeles,
2: right,
1: which is pretty suspect, frankly. But I have another source that's telling me that it was a bomb. Just as you ladies suggested.
2: Is that right?
1: Saying the exact same thing about Flight 800. So it is interesting. Yes. Wildcard line, you're on the air with the Jameson Twins. Hi.
8: Hi, Jeff from Colorado Springs, Colorado.
1: Hi, Jeff.
8: Hello, ladies and Nark. I just had a question for you, and pardon me if you've already covered it, but when will the truth about Roswell come out from a very world-renowned public official?
1: All right. Actually, that question winds into the other question the person asked that we did not really answer, and that question was about ET contact.
2: Uh-huh.
1: So really they are sort of one and the same. What do you all have to say about ET contact? Will it be made?
4: Oh, yes.
2: Oh, definitely.
4: There will be a great deal of ET contact in the year 2012, we're feeling. A great deal of communication at that point. I also feel that the Roswell issue will be made more plain around that time, around the same time, 2012, 2013.
2: Right.
4: Not sooner. I'm not seeing the government coming forth and being honest before that time.
1: Huh. All right. Ladies, hold on for just one second.
2: Yes.
1: I think that I've got something or another that I've got to accomplish here. Or do I? Let me see. Did I do this? I don't know. It's a good question. I think not. So I think I'd better do it right now. We'll be right back. I thought that I had done that, and so indeed I have. Ladies, you're back on the air again, and here's another call. East of the Rockies, you're on the air with the Jameson Sisters. Hi.
9: Hi, how's it going?
2: Hi, how you doing?
9: All right. This is Tyrone from St. Louis. Actually, I was calling to find out, there's a lot of talk around here about an earthquake around
2: St. Louis.
9: Yeah, they Well, it was predicted a while back, and then now there's started talk again.
2: I don't see it.
4: I don't see it.
9: All right. I was just wondering. They started talking about it again, so.
4: Who are you listening to?
9: Huh?
4: Who's talking about it?
9: Actually, the news around here started it again.
1: Really?
2: I don't believe it.
9: Yeah, they started saying, well, there's minor tremors and all of this, and talking like there's going to be a major earthquake again.
1: Are they really?
9: Yeah, one, not again, but, you know, one coming.
2: I don't even think there's a major fault there, is there?
9: Actually, we have one just south of us. I can't remember the name of it.
2: Uh-huh.
9: But there's one about 75 miles south of us.
1: Yeah. All right. That's right. I believe there is a big one, but it's not gone in a long, long time.
9: Right. Yeah, they said it's been over 100 years.
1: That was the earthquake, I believe, that changed the course of the Mississippi, wasn't it?
9: Yes.
2: Oh, wow.
9: So, that's probably why I was kind of concerned when they started talking about it.
1: Of course. All right, sir. Thank you.
9: Hey, you have a good day.
1: Take care, and I guess you can rest easily. The Jameson twins are here. Psychic twins. Does that surprise you? It does not me. We're talking about what's coming soon and in the near term. I'm Art Bell, and we're doing what this song talks about. We're running in the night.
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1: And you're getting a nice little peek into the future. The Jameson twins are here. They're psychic, and they are indeed identical twins as well. So, more of that in a moment.

0: going into a final segment now with the psychic twins, the Jameson sisters, Terry and Linda. And here they are once again. Ladies, are you ready?
1: Yeah, yes, we are.
0: Here they come. First time caller line, you're on the air with the Jameson twins. Hi. Yeah.
2: Hi, good morning.
3: Hi. Good morning.
2: Jane from New York.
4: Hi, Jane.
2: Hi, Art. Hi, twins.
3: Hi, Jane.
2: I have a question concerning the West Nile-like virus. If you know what it is and what will happen with it.
4: The one in New York?
2: Yes.
4: Okay. What's your question? What's going to happen with it?
2: Well, what no one quite knows where it came from and what it is. They're calling it a West Nile-like virus.
4: Right.
2: But
0: apparently it's modified in some way from the original West Nile virus, and they're all wondering what where it's from and where it's going, I guess.
2: Mm-hmm.
0: Okay, ladies?
4: Wow. Let me ask.
0: We're getting a lot of those kinds of things, new diseases popping up, things in the environment that we've never seen before and
4: yeah,
0: we don't much like seeing. What do you see on this?
4: Yeah, we're seeing a lot more mutations in terms of viruses going on in the next couple decades especially. I feel like this one will be under control in about 6-7 months.
2: Yeah,
4: I feel, Terry.
2: Even sooner, I mm-hmm. see. And I really don't think there are any new illnesses. I think that everything has been around forever, and it just kind of keeps popping up in different forms.
0: Uh-huh.
2: But I don't think it's going to get out of hand, and I don't see germ warfare involved with this particular one.
0: All right, good. That's good to hear. Wild Card Line, you're on the air with the Jameson twins. Hello.
5: Good morning, Art, Linda, and Terry.
4: Morning.
3: Morning.
5: My name is Mike. I'm calling from Omaha, Nebraska. On KFAB News Radio 1110.
0: Yes, sir.
4: Hey.
5: And I just want to know if you foresee the return of the 10th planet in the near future and what would happen when it shows up.
0: Do you know what the 10th planet is, ladies?
4: I don't, actually.
0: It's Sitchin's work. He thinks that the human race originated from the visitation of an alien race that lived on a planet that returns every... How many years, sir?
5: 3,600.
0: 3,600 uh-huh. years, yes. Uh-huh. Anything on that at all?
4: I don't see that returning at all. Do you, Linda?
3: No, I don't. I know that Lyra was a planet that was thought to inhabit Earth, colonize Earth 5 times. I don't know if that's related, but I don't really see this 10th planet thing bearing out.
0: Mm-hmm. All right. Good. All we can do is ask. East
3: yeah.
0: of the Rockies, you're on the air with the Jameson twins. Hi.
6: Yes, this is Marty calling from Cincinnati, Ohio.
4: How are you?
6: Good. I wanted to ask, earlier you had said something about young spirits having problems with the faster vibrations of the world.
4: Right, yes, indeed.
6: And what are some things that a young spirit can do to cope with this?
4: I would definitely put meditation, some kind of meditation first on your list. It's so important for people to be grounded. And another thing that we help people do is something called root walking. All you do is picture roots growing from your feet down, halfway down into the earth and wrapping around large crystals.
0: Huh.
4: And try to do that during the day, throughout the day. Even when you're walking, you are grounded.
3: Yes.
4: It's so important.
3: Daily meditation and prayer for groundedness and protection, psychic protection.
4: And really ask your guides to help you stay centered.
3: This is a young soul country, by the way. It's a young soul planet, actually. Very few old souls actually reside on our planet.
0: Yes, so I've heard.
3: Mm-hmm.
0: All right.
6: Okay, thanks so much.
0: All right, thank you. West of the Rockies, you're on the air with the Jameson twins.
7: Hi, this is Nadine calling from Newport Beach.
3: Nadine,
7: I listen
3: can you
7: to KABC 790.
0: Of course.
7: Yeah. And I also practice Buddhism.
0: Okay, you're gonna have to screech at it.
7: Oh, I'm sorry. Can you hear me okay now?
0: Much better.
7: Okay. Well, I practice Buddhism too. I'm an SGI member as well.
4: Yay!
7: Up here. Yeah.
3: Great.
7: And I wanted to ask you, about 10 years ago, I used to go to a psychic in Colorado Springs, and she kept talking about world teachers, and one in particular that she would mention was Maitreya, saying that he would return. And she didn't really delve into it that much, but I just heard something on the radio today. I've been hearing things a little bit now coming out talking about this Maitreya returning being one, just one of the world teachers, one of many teachers.
4: Oh,
7: that have come.
4: Uh-huh.
7: Do you know anything on that?
4: I have not heard a thing about that. I psychically am feeling that he won't, but that's mm-hmm. just what I'm getting right now.
3: Mm-hmm.
7: Okay.
3: There's a lot of talk about the second coming of Christ and the Antichrist and all this, and we feel that the Antichrist will actually take form of six different bodies.
7: Oh, really?
3: Six different human beings.
7: Huh.
3: Yeah, within the next, say, 80, 85 years.
7: Wow.
3: We'll see evidence of that. But it will not be a single individual as such, somebody we would recognize as a Jesus entity.
7: Yeah.
3: But the Maitreya thing, curious about that. I've never heard that. Have you, Art? Art?
0: Yeah.
3: Oh, have you heard of the Maitreya thing?
0: Yes, I've heard of it, of course, but mm-hmm. I don't know.
7: Yeah. I was just curious if you had heard anything about that at all.
3: Yeah, no, I don't really see that as being a prominent occurrence in this coming millennium.
0: However, when I close my eyes, I do see a child in your life.
7: Yes, there is. He just woke up.
0: All right. Thank you very much for the call.
3: Very noisy.
0: First time caller line, you're on the air with the Jameson Twins. Hello.
1: Oh, yeah, this is Doug from Omaha, Nebraska.
0: Hi, Doug.
1: Yeah, I was wondering if there'd be a disarmament of America anytime soon.
4: What's the question?
0: He's wondering whether America is going to disarm.
3: Yes, but not for many, many decades.
4: Maybe five decades.
0: Five decades.
3: 6 decades, exactly.
0: So most of us will not see it in our lifetime.
3: That's true.
4: Right.
0: Mm-hmm. All right. Wild card line, you're on the air with the Jameson Twins. Hello.
8: Hi, this is Mike from Joliet, Illinois.
0: Yes, sir.
8: Well, first of all, the fault down by St. Louis is called the New Madrid fault. You might check the records.
0: Some people say New Madrid.
8: And secondly, what I was concerned with is any tips on how to get into an astral travel state and to talk to my guides and higher ups.
4: I'm not an astral travel person, but I know that there are books written on that, and I don't specifically.
8: Or any other tips. For accessing your guides.
4: Hello?
3: Connecting with guides, did you say?
0: Yeah, I didn't get it either, sir.
8: Or any other tips for accessing your guides or your higher self?
4: Your guide. Accessing guides.
0: Yes.
4: The best way that I know is to just practice going into a very quiet meditative state and just dialoguing and get in the habit of asking questions, and eventually you'll start sensing answers or hearing them as thoughts, and that's the best way, just practicing.
3: Ask for clarity on your mission, Mike, and ask for specifics as to the direction you should be on or be taking in the near future, and specifics as to where you should be placed, and you will receive help. It's inevitable.
0: All right. Ask and you shall receive, huh?
4: Yeah.
0: All right. East of the Rockies, you're on the air with the Jameson Twins. Hi. Hello?
9: Hello?
0: Yes, sir.
9: Hello. Yes, this is Jim in Homestead, Florida.
0: Okay.
9: I have a question, but I have something about the Miami Circle. Would they have any information about that? But let me say first, Art, I don't know if you know that just about 12, 14 hours ago, the state scientists have authenticated it to be 2,000 years old.
0: Well, that's
9: or more.
0: Actually, sir, that's a reaffirmation. They already had done carbon dating that took it back 2,000 years.
9: Right. Well, and then they say that by today we'll go beyond that even.
0: Yep, that's right. No, right. I'm well aware of that. Thank you. And that's a new report out today, but it's sort of a reaffirmation of an older report. Do you gals know what the Miami Circle is?
4: No,
3: I'm sorry.
0: It's an ancient artifact that was found on land that was destined to be developed into some modern something or another, and they've stopped construction on it, so it's something that you might take a look at when you get a chance.
4: Okay.
0: All right. West of the Rockies, you're on the air with the Jameson Twins. Hi.
10: Hi there. Any chance of getting on the air?
0: You are on the air, sir. When I said you're on the air with the Jameson Twins, that's what it means.
10: Okay. I just wanted to say I'd like them to generalize a little more on the upcoming events of national disasters or anything like that. I'm sort of making a list, and I'd like to elaborate on that.
0: And you'd like to check it twice. All right. The upcoming disasters that you've chronicled.
4: Okay. Just briefly, are you talking about natural disasters?
0: Well, natural and unnatural.
3: And unnatural. Okay.
0: Sure.
3: Yeah, we're seeing a lot of natural disasters in terms of earthquakes and hurricanes, blizzards and earthquakes coming up, especially within the next 10 to 12 years. A lot of activity like that because of the global warming. We are seeing various terrorist attacks on federal government, federal buildings.
4: Yeah, particularly South Carolina or Georgia.
0: Really?
4: By July 2002, and also the New York Trade Center, the World Trade Center in 2002.
0: Really?
4: With a terrorist attack. And, so that's
3: pretty much we're seeing school shootings, December 99 in Washington, Detroit in May 2001, Texas in about 6 months, where six will die.
4: Yeah.
3: Also Houston, there were school shootings in Houston, Tennessee, Alabama in 2002, Alabama, Boston and Omaha. We're also seeing Nebraska in 7 years, sorry.
0: So you're seeing a lot of that, I'm
3: yes,
0: afraid.
3: Yes, really a tremendous amount of activity with the school shootings, school violence.
0: Hmm.
4: There's an assassination attempt in 2004 or 6, and
3: yes,
4: again 2017 or 18, a very high likelihood of endangerment to the president, but I don't feel it'll be successful.
0: Okay. You know, many times after something like this is said, I get a visit from the Secret Service.
3: Oh.
0: And I have to always go back and say, look, we were dealing with prophecy, somebody who had visions or whatever, and they go and they check it out, and they say, thank you very much, but inevitably they get a visit.
4: So
3: we didn't get you in trouble, all
0: right. Wildcard Live, that's right. You're on the air with the Jameson sisters. Hello.
11: Hi, my name is Marty. I'm calling from Sacramento, California.
0: Marty, I can barely hear you.
4: Yeah.
11: Can you hear me now?
0: A little bit better.
11: Okay, I'm a visionary astrologer. I look at a chart and I see things.
4: Right.
11: And by the way, Art, I want to tell you, you're right on target being a Gemini and interviewing the psychic twins. Good
0: right.
11: for you.
0: Right.
11: And I did foresee you leaving the air last October.
0: Yes.
11: And I wrote it down in a letter to myself and sent it to myself, and I have a sealed envelope with the information.
0: Really?
11: Yeah, would you be interested in it?
0: I would indeed.
4: Yes.
11: How best to get it to you?
0: Well, I give out my address on the air all the time. Do you have it?
11: Yes, I'd have your post office address in Pahrump.
0: That'll get it to me.
11: Yeah, it's really interesting.
0: Okay.
11: And also for the twins,
4: yes.
11: What do you foresee happening May 3rd of 2000 when seven planets line up in the sign of Taurus?
4: Okay, good question. Mm-hmm. Around May of 2000, we saw a possible stock market dive, a possible crash.
3: It's a very chaotic time, Marty.
0: Huh.
3: May 3rd is a powerful day. Astrologically, I understand. And that is going to create tumult on this planet.
0: Well, I thought it was May 5th, actually. I think it's May 5th of 2000 when all the planets align.
3: Marty? Oh, well.
0: No, I think it's May 5th.
4: Uh-huh.
0: Pretty sure that's the date of alignment.
4: Wow.
0: Right? May 5th of 2000. West of the Rockies, you're on the air with the Jameson twins. Hello.
12: Hi, Art. How you doing?
0: All right.
12: James, down in San Diego, listening to you on KOGO.
0: KOGO, yes.
12: KOGO Radio. I'm really enjoying the program. I just wanted to see how the ladies felt about a couple of issues. I'll just give them all three out.
4: Just a tiny bit louder, please.
0: Yeah.
12: Sure. I can just go ahead. I just wanted to get your opinion on a few things. And one was what your feelings were about the JonBenet murder.
4: I was waiting for that question.
12: And the next one, they're all...
0: hold it.
12: Okay.
0: One at a time.
4: Yeah, one at a time. Well, we definitely saw the parents being involved.
3: Yes.
4: From the very beginning.
12: Wow. Okay, and the next one...
3: We don't feel they'll be convicted, however.
12: Yeah, okay. That's kind of what I think, too.
3: Mm-hmm.
12: The next one was, what do you think about the Egyptian pyramids and what they actually meant?
4: Oh, wow. That's pretty deep.
0: Yes, it is.
4: They were supposedly built by Lyrans, I believe.
3: Mm-hmm. Extraterrestrial energy in part. I mean, guided it.
0: Well, that may be. We know the Egyptians certainly had a hand in building it because
3: I've
0: been to the graves of those who built it.
3: Oh, yes, Egyptians actually did, but there was E.T. guidance.
0: Well, there was some kind of guidance because they could not have raised those stones. There's no way. Egyptologists, the most conservative of them, say they don't have the slightest idea of how that was done. So you're saying there was intervention?
3: Oh, yes. Absolutely.
4: Absolutely.
0: All right. Listen, ladies, it has been wonderful.
4: It's been a joy.
0: I want to give your number out, and it's good until, what, 10 o'clock Pacific time?
3: 10 p.m.
4: Oh, yeah.
0: All right. It's area code 323-512-5424. That's 323-512-5424. Do you, ladies, have any plans to get on the Internet?
4: We've been on and off a couple times. We just... we're still getting the website to get back on.
3: When we have the web number, we will give it to you, the web
0: address.
3: Address.
4: Yes.
3: We will give it to you, Art.
0: So it is coming back then?
4: Yeah,
3: in about a week.
0: All right. Listen, if you suddenly pick up anything that is really going to happen in the very near term, you've got my number, and I sure would appreciate a call.
4: Oh, okay, we'll call you. You'll be the first one.
0: All right, good enough. Thank you very much. There you have it, folks. That was the Jameson twins, psychic twins. Very interesting, huh? All right, we're going to break at the top of the hour. When we come back, we'll do a solid hour of open lines, and anything you would like to talk about certainly is fair game. I am running a streaming video of the event at Mackinac Island. I don't know whether you've been catching that or not. And I may choose to run it another day this week, but it is running right now. The trip we made to Mackinac Island, it really was something for the Somewhere in Time 19th reunion. So I hope you're able to get that and at least decipher some of what I captured on video. I'm Art Bell, and this, of course, is Coast to Coast AM. Stay right where you are.
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1: Good morning, everybody, and this is Al Stewart's Year of the Cat. For some reason, it has a lot of meaning for me. I haven't quite nailed it down, but this song means a lot to me.

0: right, it's back to open lines now. Anything goes. First time caller line, you're on the air. Hi.
1: Hi, Art.
0: Hello.
1: How you doing?
0: I'm doing okay, sir. Where are you?
1: Here on Interstate 5 in California.
0: Okay.
1: I'm calling about several things the two women, two ladies were talking about.
0: Yes.
1: Earthquakes in San Francisco, I predicted a few earthquakes myself. Northridge, the Big Bear earthquake. I kind of sensed since this last earthquake a couple of days before.
0: Mm-hmm.
1: But all I can do is just a few days before, I can't make no long distance predictions at all.
0: Mm-hmm.
1: But I'm interested in this writing because I never was much of an artist, and I just started drawing about 5 years ago, and I found out I had some talent.
0: Well, congratulations. What they were referring to mostly was automatic writing.
1: Yeah, I understand about that, but I was just wondering if, you know, if I continue writing and practicing, that I could become, you know, really, really good, you know.
0: Well, I am not the the twin, sir, so I don't have the slightest idea. All I would tell you is there's a lot of starving artists out there.
1: Yeah.
0: All right. Thank you very much. That's all my only advice. If you're dedicated, if you really want to do it, then plow ahead, but know that an awful lot of artists end up starving. Wildcard line, you're on the air. Hi.
2: Yeah, that New Madrid earthquake was, I think, 4.3.
0: Oh, no, and sir. No, sir. It was closer to 8.
2: I mean, the one just 2 weeks ago.
0: Oh, I see. Yes. Mm-hmm.
2: But it was interesting, you know, when you read the, I read the St. Louis Dispatch just a little bit ago to see exactly what happened.
0: Right.
2: But they had spook lights, and the rock beneath it created ball lightning before the earthquake, which is...
0: Well, I've had a lot of guests that have talked about that.
2: Yeah, and I don't know, that could be... What was the gentleman that predicts earthquakes that you had on your show?
0: Well, there are many. Jim Berkland is a geologist. Gordon Michael Scallion is a prophet, so I'm not sure who you mean.
2: I was really referring to Jim.
0: Jim Berkland, okay.
2: Yeah, they found a new fault line under Orange County that's bigger than Northridge, and they're kind of worried about that right now. But he uses the magnetite in animals and
0: humans, too. We have magnetite as well.
2: Yeah, in the pineal gland. And I wonder if it would not be statistically better to use bacteria in a petri dish.
0: In a petri dish. Well, that's something I guess they could work on. In other words, to watch the behavior of bacteria. Although I would think the magnetite would be more apparent or more influenced in the larger developed mammals, wouldn't you? East of the Rockies, you're on the air. Hi.
3: Hello.
0: Hello.
3: Art Bell?
0: Yep.
3: Wow, I got through. I can't believe it.
0: Yes, you have.
3: This is Steve calling from Clearwater, Florida.
0: Yes, sir.
3: Listening to you on WLS in Chicago.
0: Yes, sir.
3: I got one of those round antenna things at Radio Shack that I can pick you up.
0: That's really quite a reach, isn't it?
3: Boy, you sound so different on the phone.
0: I know. That's what everybody says.
3: But I was going to ask those remote viewing people about...
0: No, they're not. They're not remote viewers.
3: They're not remote viewers?
0: No. They were psychic
3: people. Yeah. Hear about the weather, you know, in Florida, because it's getting really cold down here.
0: Cold?
3: Yeah, it's cold down here. I can't believe it's cold down here.
0: What do you call cold?
3: Well, it's down below 60 degrees.
0: Okay. Well, they're not here anymore, and I'm sorry to not sound sympathetic and to laugh, but for a lot of people in the rest of the country, 60 degrees is not a frighteningly cold temperature. West of the Rockies, you're on the air. Hello. Hello. Going once, going twice, gone. First time caller line, you're on the air. Hi.
4: Hey, this is Mick from Yakima, Washington.
0: Hi, Mick.
4: How's it going tonight, Art?
0: Just fine.
4: First time caller myself.
0: Okay.
4: I've been listening to you for about 5 years, and I've enjoyed every minute of your whole program.
0: Well, thank
4: you.
0: Thank you.
4: And them twin psychics.
0: Yes.
4: I have twins in our family, and they're it is true that they're very close. They know when something's one person's, because one lives in Maine, the other one lives in Seattle, and when one's upset, you know, they all.
0: Now, are these? And tell me something. Are these twins sisters of yours?
4: No, they're nieces.
0: Nieces. All
4: yes.
0: Right. Well, that's easier. I was kind of wondering if, you know, like there's, in a family, if you have a set of twins, if you have twins, and then you have a single child, whether the single child feels left out.
4: Probably. If I was left out, I guess I would know it.
0: Yeah. Anyway, so you've got some nieces.
4: Oh, and another thing I was wanting to know about, if you knew about that new discovery in Egypt.
0: Which new discovery?
4: Well, there was some news about 2 weeks ago. Somebody was telling me about they discovered another tomb.
0: A recent
4: discovery.
0: Yeah, there has been the recent discovery of a tomb.
4: But they haven't spoke of it. And then I was, I finally got one of these books on taking trips to Egypt and stuff, and I'm trying to get sponsors to see if they could help me out and get me over there.
0: Mm-hmm.
4: And I've been working on it for about 9 months now.
0: Well, keep at it. That's all I can say. I went to Egypt, and I found it to be a really interesting place. You cannot go to Giza. You cannot go to the plateau with the pyramids and the Sphinx and all that surrounds it without being affected. It's obvious that something very special occurred there. And you can talk about it until the cows come home. But there is something special, and there was, I believe, as the sisters said, some kind of intervention that occurred. Wild Card Line, you're on the air. Hi.
5: Hello, my name is Joe from L.A.
0: Hi, Joe.
5: I just wanted to suggest a potential show topic.
0: Okay.
5: Well, I have a couple of friends. I have actually three old friends who just recently got really heavily involved in this group. It's basically, I don't know if you know what it is, but it's an offshoot of what was the Human Potential Movement in the 70s. It was big in the 70s, 80s. Groups like, I don't know if I should name anything.
0: Well, probably not.
5: Probably not, no.
0: Be safe. But they're in a Human Potential Movement, huh?
5: Like the Eastland Institute, things like that.
0: Mm-hmm.
5: These groups kind of just disguise themselves as just self-help seminar kind of things.
0: Mm-hmm.
5: And people really just need to be educated, I think, to what they're getting themselves into and what they're being subjected to.
0: Well,
5: it's kind of a vague topic. I can't mention anything, but...
0: Well, then I can't help you.
5: Right. Also wanted to mention one other thing. I work at a bookstore.
0: Yes, sir.
5: And your book, The Quickening, was shelved under New Age Astrology. And I made sure after a few months of just watching it sit there, I put it under Current Affairs.
0: I would say it more accurately belongs in Current Affairs.
5: Yeah, and you know what? After the next time I checked, about three of the copies were gone.
0: Uh-huh.
5: And we had only four copies.
0: Well, there you are. Thank you very much. The Quickening really is more of a current affair. Actually, it's rather prophetic, considering when it was written, and considering what we're going through now, and that's all I can say. You know, check it out for yourself. Be my guest. It's a good book. I'm still very, very, very proud of that book. I'll have a new one coming out soon. Coming global superstorm. But I really do still recommend, if you can find it, The Quickening. I think you will find it contemporary. I think you will find it eye-opening and somewhat prophetic, though I do not profess to be any kind of prophet. Buster the Rockies, you're on the air. Hello.
6: Hi, Art. My name is Ben. I'm calling from Moses Lake, Washington.
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0: Hi, Ben.
6: Hi. You know, I don't call talk shows, but I called one. I live in Washington, and I called one in California, because I wanted to spread the word that we just passed an initiative to limit car tabs to $30 a year.
0: To limit what?
6: Car registration to $30 a year for everybody, no matter what your car is worth.
0: Really?
6: Yeah. It used to be a lot higher. And also, along with that, now that this initiative passed, the state can't raise taxes or increase taxes or come up with new taxes without a popular vote.
0: Gotcha.
6: Yeah, and so I told this lady in San Francisco, and she said, "Oh, that sounds like something Rothbard would come up with." So she totally discounted it. Hmm. And I thought, you know, we in Washington came up with it ourselves. It was an initiative, you know, and it had nothing to do with Rothbard or some other high roller. You know, we finally got the bull by the horns or something else, you know. And I just don't understand why people have to sit here and go, "Oh, Ross Perot or Democrat or Republican," or, I mean, hey, we got our stuff together, you know?
0: Sure.
6: And we finally did something right. And I know, okay, we might have these construction projects on the freeways going over the passes kind of, you know, slowed down, and some things may not get done, and they may not build a Washington State Ferry every year like they have been for the last 10 years, but it's not the end of the world. It just isn't.
0: I agree.
6: And, and one more thing. We have the Columbia River up here.
0: Yes.
6: In Hanford. The Hanford Atomic Energy Reservation they've decided they don't need a buffer zone anymore because they're not building nuclear bombs.
0: Right.
6: So they're debating in Congress what to do with all the land. And, the Democrats want to preserve the river as a national wild and scenic river. And they want the land to be wildlife refuge. The Republicans want to they call it local control. Local control, of course, means development. And so there's a big fight over it going on up here. And
0: what do you think?
6: Me, I think this is the only time in my entire life that I trust the federal government. Because they'll lock it up forever. I mean, I'm sorry. I don't trust them, but this is the one time. Because I love that land.
0: All right. Well, I understand how you feel. Believe me, I have a lot of land out by me that I don't want to see developed. It's BLM land, and I don't want to see encroachment, and I don't want to see it paved over, and I don't want to see it changed. But I temper that with an understanding that that is a view of somebody who has already developed his land. And so I have, you know, I have mixed thoughts about it. On the one hand, you want to see that which remains about you pristine. And on the other hand, you've got to consider the plight of those who wish to develop and get out and away from the city and, you know, develop some of the land that's out here. So, selfishly, I don't want to see it developed because I've already got mine. And I think that's pretty much the way everybody feels. They just don't say it. First time caller line, you're on the air. Hi.
8: Hi, Mr. Bell?
0: Yes.
8: Oh, I wanted to talk to you about Bellingham and the chemtrails.
0: Yes.
8: Bellingham, Washington.
0: We may have William Thomas on the air tonight.
8: Oh, okay. Well, I know I can't. I'm lucky to get through, and I listen to you all the time, and I just wanted to report that it is so bad here in the Northwest.
0: That's what I understand. I've been getting a million emails and faxes.
8: Yep, and when you look at the sky, you don't really see a sky anymore. You see kind of a blanket of chemicals with an occasional glimpse of the real sky.
0: Yes.
8: And I do enjoy your programs, and keep up the good work.
0: Thank you so very much. I don't know what to make of chemtrails. We may have William Thomas on tonight if we can make connections. We've kind of arranged for it. And he's got some very shocking things, which are embargoed until we do the program, so I can't talk about it. But Tomorrow night, with a little bit of luck, we'll connect with William Thomas. He was supposed to send me his phone number, and he didn't. Bus to the Rockies, you're on the air. Hi.
9: Hi, Art. This is Craig in Missoula.
0: Hello.
9: Missoula, Montana.
0: Yes.
9: And I wanted to ask you, I've been listening for a number of years, and there were a couple of things that came up. One, the guy who just called from Washington State, I wanted to bring up the fact that in Montana we passed a similar law about no new initiatives without a popular vote a couple of years ago, and then the legislature turned around and made it unconstitutional, called it unconstitutional and threw it out. So I don't want to dampen his parade, but the same thing may happen over in Washington.
0: Well, either that or, unfortunately, typically, courts also overrule initiatives.
9: Exactly.
0: It's happened in California again and again and again, and it really kind of discourages the voter.
9: Exactly.
0: Because
9: well, it did, and here what's happened is we've gotten rid of some of those legislators now that turned against the popular vote. So that's the only way to work within the system on it, I guess. But.
0: Okay. I appreciate your call,
9: and
0: sir.
9: One other thing, Art.
0: Yes?
9: I wondered, it's probably about a year and a half, 2 years ago now, but there was a incident where a guy in Washington had come across what he believed was a alien vehicle. Remember, it attacked his dog. And I never heard an update on anything on that, if anything happened.
0: Well, you're going to get one.
9: All right. Oh, great.
0: Because the people involved have contacted me.
9: Wonderful.
0: And they would like to do an update, so you can be assured that it will be coming up.
9: Great. I'll be listening.
0: All right. Take care.
9: Thanks.
0: East of the Rockies, you're on the air.
10: This is Paul from Wisconsin.
0: Paul from Wisconsin.
10: Yes. I unfortunately do not have internet. And I was wondering if you could tell me what supposedly is going to happen on November 7th, to the best of your knowledge?
0: All I can tell you is that there is a big rumor that something is going to fall from the sky. Three somethings, actually, will fall from the sky on November 7th. But as far as I know, it is only that, rumor.
10: Okay.
0: Does that make sense?
10: Yeah, thanks a lot.
0: All right, you bet. Take care.
10: Bye.
0: I can't emphasize that enough. As far as I know, it's nothing, folks, except a rumor. But it's a strong and persistent one on the Internet. Do I really think it will happen? Not sure.
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1: Good morning, everybody. Well, from Charlotte, North Carolina, Associated Press reports that the FBI is looking into religious extremists and others fearful of Armageddon and or a New World Order, who may use the millennium coming as a pretext for unleashing a wave of violence. FBI says we're not overreacting, we're not pushing the panic button, but we would be remiss if the U.S. did not prepare itself for this possibility. I agree. An abridged version titled Project MEGIDDO, Megiddo, was released on the FBI's website Tuesday. Many extremist individual and groups place some significance on the next millennium, and as such, it will present challenges to law enforcement at many levels, said the report. The significance is based primarily upon either religious beliefs relating to the apocalypse or political beliefs relating to the New World Order conspiracy theory, in quotes. So they don't believe that.

0: I'm sure that the Fat Blaster product is exactly what it says it is, but I like the name, Fat Blaster. And it conjures up, to me, a mental picture of the blowing up of that whale in Oregon. Now, you may not have seen that. It's a classic, classic piece of video. But a giant whale rolled ashore in Oregon. And the Oregon Highway Department was tasked with doing something with the whale. And they couldn't figure out what to do, so they got a whole bunch of boxes of dynamite. And they put it under, they put the boxes of dynamite under this whale. Threw the plunger. Everybody retreated. And the whale blew up. Oh, man, did it blow up. Giant pieces of whale went soaring thousands of feet, hundreds at least, feet into the air. Took a long time to come back down again. When they did, one big piece of the whale crushed a car. People who were around, including news crews, ran for their lives. Whale blubber was coming down in smelly small hunks as well. And it was an utter disaster. So somehow when I hear Fat Blaster, it calls my vision into mind. Of course, that's not what the product is. On the international line, you're on the air. Hello.
1: Oh, hello, Art. My name is Connie, and I'm phoning from Vancouver, British Columbia.
0: Well, that's some accent you have there, Connie. Not typical Vancouver. Where are you from?
1: From Holland.
0: From where?
1: Oh, the Netherlands.
0: The Netherlands, okay.
1: Yeah. I want to ask, did I hear those trends right? Did they say something about October, you going off the air or something?
0: No, that
1: I'm
0: was
1: not
0: a, no,
1: sure.
0: No, dear, that was a caller.
1: Oh.
0: And that was it was October of 98.
1: Oh, no, I'm happy. You almost gave me a heart failure.
0: I see.
1: Because I want you to be there on New Year's Eve.
0: I'm going to be here. As a matter of fact, not only am I going to be here, but I'm going to be here 2, maybe even 3 hours early.
1: Oh, wonderful. I'm all alone. I live all by myself, and I won't. You will.
0: Well, then we will
1: be there.
0: We will together bring in the new year.
1: Okay.
0: All right.
1: Thank you very much.
0: You bet. Thank you, and take care.
1: Yeah. Bye.
0: Why would I not be here? Yeah, we'll talk the new year in. Actually, the new millennium, and I don't think it's going to be. I don't think a lot is going to happen that night. I mean, there are going to be intense, gigantic celebrations going on. There's going to be a lot of consternation and worry. But I don't think it's going to be apparent on New Year's Eve. I think that if Y2K is going to bite, it will bite on the first business day after the New Year. And I think that, of course, is going to be the time to watch. When people begin using computer programs that are not compliant. A lot of small companies are going to have a problem. First time caller line, you're on the air. Hi.
2: Hi. I'm calling from Nebraska.
0: Okay.
2: And I was just wanting, I don't know how long I'm going to get my cell phone to work. I'm going to be going into a dead area. But I was wondering if they could update us on Rodney and Everett, the guy that captured the spirit.
0: Okay, well, I'll say what I can. Had a lot of echo there, too. The last I heard, the spirit is loose. There is no update from the program you heard, unless you had not heard the last portion of it, in which Rodney was released and apparently has moved on to wherever spirits move on to. That was the only update. Rodney is gone. While

0: plane had stopped at Edwards, and in fact, there were a number of Egyptian army officers on that airplane, as we now know. But then they said, no, that was wrong. It did not stop at Edwards. What I do think is critical is a story CNN is running now, suggesting that one of the flight crew wrote up the thrust reverser as a problem in Los Angeles. That, to me, seems like a critical piece of information.
1: Yeah, I thought it was weird that they were denying that, and I thought, plus they only found one body. Maybe they offloaded everybody there and sent an empty plane to New York and then on.
0: I rather doubt that again. I think the Occam's razor principle is operative here. Early in the day, I posted a Chicago Tribune story that I thought was right on the money on my website. And then I thought that was rather confirmed by the CNN story indicating that there was a thrust reversal write-up. And it was disabled, they said, in Los Angeles. Now, you never know about these stories, but it would seem to me if the thrust reverser were deployed in mid-flight, it is one thing that could do exactly what occurred, and that is take an airplane at 33,000 feet, moving 550 miles an hour or so, and send it straight down to the sea in 36 seconds. It would do that, but not too many other things in the world would. East of the Rockies, you're on the air. Hello.
2: Hello.
0: Hello.
2: Hi.
0: Hi.
2: Is Art there?
0: I'm the only one here, actually, so... Yes.
2: Oh, it's not like a live broadcast?
0: It's a live broadcast, sir.
2: Yeah, isn't this the Art Bell Show?
0: Yes, it is.
2: Oh, isn't it live?
0: Yes, it is.
2: So I'm on the air right now?
0: Yes, you are. You know, when I answer the phone and give you that little hint, I say, hi.
2: I was on the radio, so I didn't understand if I was on the air or not.
0: Well, you just confirmed for me what I always tell people. Don't listen to your radio because it will confuse you.
2: I'm not listening to it anymore.
0: Good.
2: This is Brian out of Wisconsin.
0: Yes, Brian.
2: And I was wondering, did you watch Monday Night Football?
0: Yes, I did.
2: Did you happen to catch the commercial where they actually had, a guy walk into a supermarket? He ended up stealing a whole bunch of food. It looked like he was stealing. He walks out of the supermarket, and all of a sudden a security guy touches him and says, sir, you forgot your receipt.
0: Yeah, I saw it. The implication was that he had stolen all of this, and the security guy was about to bust him. But instead, he just said, sir, you forgot your receipt. Now, what that commercial was saying is that it's not going to... Soon, there won't be any checkout. You just walk past the sensors. It records everything. It debits your account. Cashless society, the whole thing, right?
2: Yeah, it scared the heck out of me.
0: Really?
2: I mean, is that do you think?
0: I think that would be awfully convenient.
2: Do you think that's pertaining to the revelation?
0: No.
2: About the mark?
0: No.
2: About how people can't buy or sell goods unless they have the mark?
0: No. I mean, it might. I'm not a biblical expert.
2: Well, how would they actually be able to tell, like, it's you? That's what I don't know.
0: Well,
2: he just kind of walked. He didn't flash a card or anything.
0: No, I know.
2: He just kind of walked out.
0: I know. I guess I can see where you're coming from, but it sounds awfully convenient.
2: Well, yeah, but the convenience is, you know, where's the balance between convenience and you'll be damned and go to hell if you do this, you know?
0: Well, see, why... If you go and you shop for a bunch of stuff and you walk out with it and your account is automatically charged, why is that going to send you to hell?
2: Well, I'm just saying, in Revelation, you're not supposed to get the mark, supposedly the mark of the beast. And if the mark of the beast, meaning that you can't buy or sell goods unless you have it, I would assume that that's what they're talking about, where if you walk out of a store, you don't show them a card or anything.
0: It was, I admit, it was a very interesting commercial. Yes, I saw it. All right, we'll toss that out to the audience. He's right. That's exactly what it was. It showed a fellow just apparently stealing. He wasn't really stealing, even though it kind of looked like he was stealing. And he walked out, and the security guy said, sir, you forgot your receipt. When everybody thought he was about to get popped for theft. But no. Everything had been recorded.

0: recorded and debited, and he'd simply forgotten his receipt. So it was sort of sending a message, I guess. West of the Rockies, you're on the air. Hi.
1: Hi there. This is Olin in Culver City, California.
0: Yes, sir.
1: A week and a half ago, Linda Moulton Howe was talking about all the animals dying back on the East Coast. There were flocks of pelicans dying, and there were flocks of crows dying.
0: That's right.
1: And even the lobster beds in Maine.
0: By the millions, sir, actually.
1: Yeah, well, the rivers empty out, and the warm currents from the Gulf of Mexico go up the East Coast and carry the river effluents up to Maine. And I made the connection between the chemtrails being sprayed by the white United Nations cargo planes, and I'm beginning to think that that mixture of germs and viruses that they're spraying all over the country is beginning to kill off all of the wildlife in the air, on the land, and in the sea.
0: Why would you think they would be doing that?
1: Well, they're getting ready to kill us all off in this, New Year's Eve, the shut off the electric power plants and declare a crisis and then declare martial law. And
0: you think so?
1: Well, yeah, United Nations peacekeeping soldiers from Germany and Russia are already in place in some of the closed military bases.
0: Yeah, but here's the problem. We're not going to really have a Y2K problem compared to, for example, Russia, which is going to be a complete disaster. So if UN troops are going to be anywhere, they ought to be in Russia, not here.
1: Well, they should be, but if the New World Order is going to get started, this crisis for the Y2K might be the perfect opportunity to get people to give in with the idea that it's a computer failure instead of a deliberate takeover by turning off the power plants and blocking the highways in and out of main cities.
0: So you really believe that will occur?
1: Well, I've heard that all of the police forces and military forces are all on active duty 2 weeks before New Year's Eve and 2 weeks after New Year's Eve. And on the
0: yeah, but don't you think that that's appropriate for them to do? I mean, really, think about it. They have a job to serve and protect, and how can they protect us if they are not prepared for some kind of disaster?
1: Well, they're very much prepared. They're being militarized with surplus military equipment going to the local police departments, and they're getting ready for some kind of an uprising or a takeover, one or the other.
0: Well, I appreciate your view, sir. I don't know that I share it with you, but I appreciate your point of view. Thank you. I don't think that's what they're doing. And in terms of a one-world order, you know, I've said this before, the UN can't even keep control of small countries, much less big countries. Can you imagine the UN being in the U.S. trying to control everybody? Implementing the one world government and all that baloney, subverting the U.S. government. Hell, we barely even pay dues to the U.N. They're screeching at us for that. And they can't get control of small, weak, third world countries. They turn tail and run. So how are they going to get control of a nation like ours with 260 million people, most of them pretty damn cantankerous, and the majority of them with guns? I don't see it. East of the Rockies, you're on the air. Hi.
2: Howdy.
0: Howdy.
2: How y'all doing?
0: We all are fine.
2: I see the government was making plans to find out how TV violence and stuff is making a connection with the kids' clothing problems. I done a test on a 14-year-old girl many years ago, seen TV for the first time. Turned out quite interesting.
0: What were the results?
2: Oh, this is what I was going to explain. When I first turned the TV on, it was a cartoon. Well, she watched it for a moment. and she didn't show no interest. So I changed the channel. There was a kid demonstrating a new toy. She watched that with interest, and then a soap opera came on. And right in the middle of the soap opera, there were two guys yelling at each other, and she frowned at that noise. Anyway, the one guy shoved the other guy into the armchair, and she turned around and walked out of the barn. That was my oldest cow at that time.
0: Huh.
2: So, by the way, that cow I also had in the courtroom back in 74 as a character witness. The United States government tried to accuse me of having to do with a robbery.
0: It did?
2: Yes.
0: And you had nothing to do with it?
2: Right. I was running a store. I was helping people build a business up.
0: Yes.
2: And the store got busted into around 2 in the morning or so, they figure. Anyway, the people didn't wake me up when they broke into the store. I constantly told the owners to come at nighttime, take the money, and put it in a night deposit. Either that or make arrangements with the local police department.
0: So they tried to hang this on you?
2: Right.
0: But they did not?
2: Well, when they tried to accuse me of having to do with a robbery, I told one of the owners of the store, the day I have to appear in the courthouse is the day I quit. And like I'm talking to you, about a month later, he's telling me about the court scene. I spun around, walked out the door, and made up my mind. I was taking my cow into the courtroom with me. And that was the best character witness I could have at that time. By the way, too, she also stopped the presidential motorcade when Reagan was in Dulles-Town area.
0: Who did?
2: My cow.
0: You
2: walked in front of the motorcade.
0: Are you saying cow?
2: Cow, C-O-W.
0: Cow. You took a cow into a courtroom as a character witness for yourself?
2: Yes.
0: And you stopped a presidential motorcade with your cow?
2: Right, I walked right in front of it.
0: How could a cow act as a character witness for anybody?
2: Because...
0: They can't do anything more than go moo.
2: Because I care more for the animals I had at that time. I had one cow and one horse.
0: Yeah, but again, sir, let's be realistic here. In a courtroom, assuming that any judge would ever let you bring a cow into the courtroom, how would the cow act as a character witness for you?
2: To prove a point that I care more for my animals than for a measly $400 that was stolen out of the store.
0: Oh, boy, I'll tell
2: you. I hit the international news.
0: Really?
2: Yes.
0: I can only imagine what...
2: the United Press International Wire Service.
0: I can only imagine what Judge Judy would say about that.
2: Happy trails.
0: Yeah, happy trails to you, too. Trails indeed. Or herding, or whatever it is you do with your cow. Well, there's a point on which to close the program. He didn't do it. He's a nice guy. Good night.

0: Is there a war coming in the Middle East? Are we headed toward a one-world government and one-world religious system? Will America be attacked again? Do ancient prophetic texts warn of the time we are living in? Are we in the last days? The time of Jacob's trouble? The end of the world as we know it? And what are the increase of UFO sightings? While we may disagree as to what is causing the phenomenon, we can agree that it is real, burgeoning, and not going away. Is this the coming great deception that ancient prophecy warns us about? Does time seem to be accelerating? Join me, your intrepid host, L.A. Marzulli, as we explore these and other riveting and stimulating topics. This is Acceleration Radio. And good evening, ladies and gentlemen. I am your intrepid host, L.A. Marzulli. Welcome to yet another riveting and stimulating topic of discussion here on Acceleration Radio on the Dynamite Fringe Network. Thanks for tuning in, folks, and thank you for listening to the podcast later. Really appreciate that. Lots of information tonight, but one of those weekend things that we do from time to time. Weekend, that is amazing. One of those shows that we do from time to time is Ask LA Anything. And I have a bunch of unopened questions here in my email queue, la@lamarzulli.net. I'm going to be reading them in order, and we'll just go right through them. These are unedited. If I see something that's weird, I'll skip on to something else. So I'm getting them for the first time. I have not screened these. I have no idea what it is we'll be looking at. What was just a little bit of a news deal thing here. Nelson Mandela is dead at 95. The man is an absolute inspiration in some ways to all of us. What the way he was treated, the brutality he underwent in the prison system, the years that he spent isolated. I mean, you know, the man is just absolutely amazing in that respect. And it's a sad day here that he passed away, but he's definitely in a better place. And, you know, folks, I just want to tell you something. That I was on a show this morning for 2 hours, a radio show, and Hebrew Nation radio show. Not Hebrew Franks, Hebrew Nation. And Bonnie Harvey was interviewing me, and it was a great interview. We had a lot of fun, and last night I was on a show with Robert. I forget the name of the show, but it was listed on the blog, and lots of radio. And what I'm finding very hopeful is that people are beginning to wake up. And what I mean by that is Watcher 7 deals with the UFO phenomenon. Watcher 6 dealt with what may possibly be Nephilim skulls, and of course, On the Trail of a Nephilim really lays that whole idea, that whole theory, sort of lays it out in that book. The idea that when Joshua and Caleb came into the Promised Land, the Nephilim tribes were there. Some of them went north. Some of them went into Europe, into England, and then across over to the Americas, settled down in the Ohio Valley, and dispersed. Other Nephilim tribes may have built boats and sailed across the Atlantic and wound up in South America, and then eventually winding up in Paracas, Peru. We're going back down there this time to take DNA testing. There is a link, in my opinion, between the what we see in antiquity with these ancient Nephilim beings and what is going on today in the UFO phenomena. I believe it's the same guy doing it, the fallen one, the dragon, Satan, is doing the same stuff, messing with the gene pool that he did thousands and thousands of years ago. And remember, Jesus warns us it'll be like the days of Noah when he returns. And of course, in my opinion, what differentiates the days of Noah from any other time in history is the fact that the fallen angelic beings are openly on the earth having coitus with the women and producing this offspring known as the Nephilim. That's just one of the dynamics that set the days of Noah. Another is the lifespan is certainly lengthened. So you start putting all this stuff together, and of course I've written about this and talked about it incessantly. But what gives me hope is when I'm on shows like this morning and last night, people are waking up. They're realizing that it doesn't seem like it's business as usual. In other words, it's like, you know, there's something's going on here. And, you know, when you start going through the litany, as it were, the fact that in October we had 2,000 UFO sightings, where in April we only had 1,000, and before that it was only about 500. So the phenomena truly is burgeoning. It's increasing in number, and it seems to be happening sort of everywhere on a global level. And this, of course, I believe is the coming great deception. I believe that this is exactly what the Bible warns us of, and it's coming. I mean, it's in some ways, folks, it's already here. And what I find encouraging is when I'm on a radio show like Hebrew Nation, that are interested about Genesis 6, want to know about the whole UFO phenomena, want to know about the Nephilim, looking at the end time prophecies in the Bible. Is Jesus coming back soon, later? What's going on? I just find that incredibly exciting, because segments of the body of Messiah or the church is beginning to wake up. And I find that really hopeful because, you know, folks, we're the people, and I've talked about this before, but we're the people that believe in the virgin birth. And this is the time of year where we celebrate that, right? The virgin birth, floating axe heads, talking donkeys, two gold coins that appear in the mouths of a fish, staffs which turn into snake, men who were swallowed by great fish and then regurgitated 3 days later, guys that walk on water, water that has changed to wine, and on it goes. I mean, that's just some of them. And all that is supernatural. Every single one of those items or that in that list of sort of that I just mentioned, they're all supernatural events, every single one of them. And yet the church, for the most part, has switched that off, turned that switch off, and said, well, we're not going to deal with anything. And yet we sit in these buildings week after week, month after month, and listen to these stories in the Bible about supernatural events, some of which I just mentioned, by the way. What about Philip, who's taken by an angel and then, you know, whisked away someplace and finds himself miles away? You don't think that that's supernatural? What about Jesus when Satan takes him up to a high place and shows him in a twinkling of an eye all the kingdoms of the world? You don't think that that's a supernatural event? Or when he takes him on top of the temple and says, if you throw yourself down, your angels will pick you up, right? He's moving him around from place to place, albeit Jesus is allowing it to happen because he's being tempted in all things, right? What about the resurrection? How much more supernatural do we have to get? Or the raising of Lazarus from the dead, another supernatural event. Or when Jesus feeds the 5,000 just from a few loaves and fish, another supernatural event, right? All these things are there. What about the 10 plagues of Egypt and finally with Passover? Where the angel of death passes over the children of Israel and slays the firstborn. I mean, what about when Moses strikes the rock and the water comes gushing out of it? All supernatural. Every one of these things are supernatural events. So why is it, with that in mind, why is it that the church flips the switch and goes, oh, we're talking about UFOs? That's crazy. We can't talk about that. You know, we can't talk about aliens or UFOs or anything because, you know, you've just left the reservation. Meanwhile, Ancient Aliens dominates the conversation. The movies dominate the conversation. Pop music dominates the conversation. Church is asleep at the wheel. Ancient Aliens every week. Ancient astronaut theorists believe. Well, okay, fine. You guys believe whatever you want to believe, with all due respect. But the Christian, we have the answers in our book, the Bible, or what I prefer to call it, the guidebook to the supernatural, because that's really what it is. But I know that ruffles some people's feathers. So the Bible tells us that in the last days, the following, the dragon, Satan, will come with all signs and lying wonders. All signs and lying wonders. What about that don't we understand? What about that don't we get? Why is it that the church refuses to look at this? Why is it we refuse to look, for the most part, the words of Jesus, where he tells us very succinctly, men will faint from fear from what is coming upon the earth? What do you think that means? Even the elect would be deceived if that were possible. Folks, something is coming. Something is coming. And guess what we hear reports of? 2,000 UFOs per month? Well, if that's not it, you show me what else is manifesting. That's what's it. And it hinges. The UFO phenomena hinges on Darwinism, in the sense that Darwinism has cut the legs out from under Christianity. Everything in this entire world, it revolves around a Darwinian paradigm. Academia and the scientific community, our schools, Darwinism is taught as fact, not as theory. And what that does is that creates a vacuum, an intellectual and spiritual vacuum, in people who are looking, well, where did we come from? Who? What are our progenitors? And I've said this before and I'll say it again. When Ben Stein sits down in his movie Expelled, which is a must watch, a must watch. He sits down with one of the premier evolutionists of the 20th and 21st century, Richard Dawkins, and says, Richard, where does life come from? And Dawkins says basically, well, it could have happened perhaps in this way. Millions of years ago, a long time ago, in a galaxy far, far away. That's not a direct quote, but that's what he's saying. A race of extraterrestrials evolved to a high state of civilization, and they would have had to have gotten there by some sort of means, Darwinian process, okay? And that's all fine and dandy. And then they created this DNA, mankind in a laboratory, throw us out into space. We found this rock called Earth, and the rest is history, and evolution began that way. Now, that's what he believes. I call that promulgating the so-called alien gospel, because he's already on board with the fact that extraterrestrials created us. The History Channel, week after week after week, is promulgating the same brouhaha, telling us that perhaps ancient astronauts visited here, and they might be responsible for the world's religions, the world's civilizations, the monuments that we see on the planet. But you know, folks, there's another answer here, and that is the fallen angelic host coming to Earth and doing this. And guess what? That's exactly what the Bible tells us happened in Genesis 6. If we read the text and elsewhere, we find out, That's exactly what happened. The B'nai HaElohim, the sons of God, the fallen angels, came down and procreated with the women of earth. That's what happened. And Jesus warns us it'll be like the days of Noah when the Son of Man returns. Like the days of Noah. What differentiates the days of Noah? The presence of the fallen angelic host. It's here. It's happening. It's all around us. The church, for the most part, slumbers and sleeps. And then they come after people like me for even talking about it.
1: We should be talking about salvation.
0: Excuse me. Let me get a slurp. I'll tell you this, folks. I get emails from people all week long, from people who have been saved, healed, and delivered from watching our DVDs, reading my books, whatever. We're making a difference. People do get saved here. People, because there's a salvation message in the books. Not so much the DVDs, but definitely in the books. One thing leads to another. And all the radio shows and all the YouTube stuff I've done. Salvation message is there. I was asked this morning, what would you tell our listeners? I'll tell them, and I'll tell you the same thing. If you don't have a personal relationship with the God of the universe, Yeshua HaMashiach, Jesus the Messiah, that's what you need to do first. And I'm not talking religion, a personal relationship. And this is how you do it. You say, hey, I don't know who you are, but if you're real, and I believe that you might be real, I've done some stuff which I'm sorry for. Not good stuff. Some people call that sin. And I ask that you'd forgive me because I know that you hung on the cross at Calvary, supposedly, and that you died for me. And I want to be saved. Because like you said to the thief, today you'll be with me in paradise. And you have the words of life. That's what I've been told. But it's not real to me yet because it's just words. And I don't even know whether you're real. But if you are, come into my life. Guess what, folks? You pray a prayer like that, he'll show up. Your life will never be the same. That's pretty much what I prayed 33 years ago. I didn't know whether Jesus was real or not. I'd heard about him all my life. But I didn't know he was real. And I asked him in. There was no one around, no church service, no guy screaming at me from television. I just asked, if you're real, come into my life, man, because my life's really screwed up right now. And he came into my life, and he changed it. And now it's all I talk about is him. At some point, folks, he will return. The rider on the white horse, our hope, will come. And with him, the armies of heaven, and that includes us. And he will finally put an end to this insane system that we have been, that the human race has been enslaved in for millennia. Anyway, folks, you're listening to Acceleration Radio. Went a little long on the rant this evening, but I got into it. So no apologies for that. Thanks for listening. 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When we come back, ask LA anything, your emails. I'll start right from the top and work down. See you on the other side of the break, folks.
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3: for all you naughty grown-up boys and girls who started to think for yourself and have broken away from the seeker-friendly institutionalized churches only to discover the Holy Spirit is still performing supernatural healing miracles. This new book, The Shrouded Turin, speaks for itself, is written just for you. As Christians, we don't really need the physical evidence of the burial cloth of Jesus because we've had a personal encounter with him when we got born again. And we realize that the Holy Bible is completely true, for God said what he means and he means what he said. But many of your family and your friends, they still don't know the Lord Jesus, do they? This little pocket-sized book can jolly well help you lead them into salvation. Author Simon Brown and Casper McLeod give you the latest research and amazing facts proving the mysterious holographic type image of the man on the Shrouded Turin is not a medieval forgery, but in fact the actual burial cloth of Jesus. Discover for yourself the compelling evidence in this very well-researched book on the authenticity of the Shrouded Turin. This is a book is a must-read and will impact your life forever. Order a copy today on Amazon. The Shrouded Turin speaks for itself by authors Simon Brown and Casper McLeod.

In the neurosciences, it has now been established how the incomparable power of music can trigger a flood of human emotions and images that have the ability to instantaneously produce very powerful chemical changes to a person's emotional states. Doctors and scientists have declared they cannot affect a person's state of mind the way that one song can. Today, we are watching the New World Order emerging just as the Bible forewarned us would happen before the return of Jesus Christ of Nazareth. We are about to enter into a world without borders. If you hunger and thirst for more than watered-down Christian music and messages, get a copy of the newest Casper McLeod album, World Without Borders, today. Because it's too Christian for Christian radio. It is music to help prepare you for what is coming upon this world. It's the sounds and messages that bring supernatural healing and salvation in Jesus Yeshua's name. Order a copy today on Amazon whilst you still can. Casper McLeod and the Ministry of Free, World Without Borders.

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0: This is Acceleration Radio with L.A. Marzulli. And now, back to the show.
1: And folks, we're back. This is L.A. Marzulli, host of Acceleration Radio. First question, this is from Michael. Hi, L.A. I met you 2 years ago in Newark, Ohio, Snake Mound Conference, and I asked you if you believe that the adversary's army has the ability to read our minds. You said that you did, and I was wondering if you would expound on that. Well, look, whether or not they can read our thoughts is iffy. What they can do is they can see our body language and our mood and how we are dealing with things or where we are. And if they're on assignment, and I believe that demons are assigned and so are fallen angelic hosts, they can pick up on things. And, of course, they can tell now's the time to throw that thought into our thought life, into our mind. I believe that they can do. They can put unwanted thoughts into our mind, and that is really no good. And if you've never experienced that, I can tell you from firsthand, it is not a very comfortable thing, because what they put in you, remember, the enemy, the adversary, comes to lie, kill, and destroy. Rob, kill, and destroy, okay? Rob, kill, and destroy. So the thoughts that he puts in are basically always those. Now, the temptation stuff that he'll throw at us will be, you know, just kind of, he'll just steer things and over a period of time, little suggestions. And if those thoughts are not checked, they can lead, as James tells us in the book of James, they can lead to death. And eventually, there are certain sins that will lead to death. Look, when I'm on the road, Michael, I'm always telling people that we need, the body of Christ, we need to quit habitual sin. In other words, the stuff that we do over and over and over again, we need to clean up in those areas. And guess what? There's more than one. Right now in my life, I'm realizing that, oh my gosh, I do this all the time. And I, you know, the Lord called me up on that, and it was very painful. And I went, you got to be kidding me. After 33 years, I'm just finding this out? And so I repented of it. And now every time my mind drifts that way, bam, I check it instantly and begin to pray against drifting in that area. So you'll see that as we begin to resist the things of the enemy, he gets sort of ticked off and he does flee from us. The snake-eyed people is part two of your question. Do you believe that they are SRA? I believe that SRA people, satanic ritual abuse people, highly demonized people, when the eyes shift, yeah, that can happen. But I also believe that there are hybrid beings walking around the earth. And we keep hearing reports of these people that look like people, but then the eyes change and they go snake-eyed, or the eyes change and they go totally black. I've heard this from more than one source. I can't vet that, so people go, oh, that's just a bunch of crazy nonsense. Well, if you live where I live, in my desk, and talk to the people that don't want to go national or have their names exposed or anything else, these are real people, and I'm not making this stuff up, but as a sort of journalistic integrity, if they don't want to be mentioned, and 99% of them do not want their names mentioned, they don't want any notoriety, they just want to know what they've experienced, how to get rid of it, am I okay? And that's the other side of what we do here, which is not seen necessarily, you know, on radio, on TV, and all the public appearances and everything. So thanks for the question, Michael. Here's a question from Sean. Remember, folks, oh my gosh, Sean, you can't do this. He's written me the War and Peace here. let me see. Okay. Hi, LA. Thank you for what you do. I appreciate that, Sean. My question is, if someone was an abductee against their will or no fault of their own, have ended up with an implant, for instance, the guy with the implant in the knee, I know where this is going. Are you saying that he's now unredeemable? Absolutely not. These are prototypes, guys. These are prototypes. These implants are prototypes, and most people who have them realize that they're there at some point, and most people want them out of their bodies. These are implants, and they are prototypes of what I believe may be the mark of the beast. That is a theory. It's conjecture on our part. I'm not saying with any certainty that it is, because I don't know, but the research seems to point that this might be manipulating the DNA in some way. You say, well, can you prove that, LA? We're trying to. It costs money, but we're trying to do this. We're trying to figure out whether the DNA is being manipulated by these little supercomputers that are embedded in a person's body. At this point, absolutely redeemable because they're prototypes and there is no system yet in place that buys, sell, or trade. The Antichrist system is not yet in place. But we keep hearing more and more from people who have these implants and, you know, they're getting them removed or they want them removed. I know of a story where two different people, no collusion between them, had an implant right above the eyebrow. That's in the forehead, right? Right above the eyebrow. It was a man and a woman, no collusion. They didn't know each other. And at obviously separate times, it kept bugging them. And they went to the bathroom and took a razor blade and cut it out. So, you know, that's what some people do. So there you go. Hope that answers the question. Let's move on here. Oh, my gosh. Why are you people writing me 7 questions? What's going on here? Good grief. Okay, this is from Carrie. Carrie, thanks for tuning into Acceleration Radio. What are your thoughts on the alleged horn skeletons found in Sayre, Pennsylvania, back in the 1880s? I have seen that. I think it's very interesting. My first reaction to it would be, has anyone done DNA testing on this? Very interesting. So that's my thought on that, too. Any thoughts on possible black-eyed children sightings in Africa, as reported in several different books by former witch doctors now born again? Absolutely. This seems to be a global phenomenon, the black-eyed kids. Nothing would surprise me. They're certainly showing up in America. David Weberly, who we've interviewed for Watchers 5, has also been on this show several times, has written a book, Black-Eyed Kids, and that's what alerted us to the phenomena. But it's definitely happening. And I believe that these are hybrid beings, which are interdimensional, and it's part of the breeding program which has gone on. And they leave when they reach the peak of fear in the person that they're dealing with. Question number 3, your thoughts on how to turn the USA around. I know the peaceful thing is to say vote the thugs out of office, but in your heart of hearts, knowing about ballot corruption, and knowing about how since 1963 there seems to be a shadow government in place, I understand if you don't want to voice a true opinion over the air, as it may come back to haunt you. Grim. Well, I mean, I can tell you something of what I think about, Kerry. If the churches in America ever really got together and really got on our faces and prayed, we could do anything. But that's not going to happen, unfortunately. Because the church is so divided and for the most part is completely asleep. And in many other parts, because of the 501c3, which is like a noose around or a sword of Damocles, if I can use that analogy, over the heads of the leaders of the church, the moment they become start to get political, they can lose their 501c3, which once I found that out, it cost me $1,000 to undo our 501c3, even though it wasn't activated, we had still filed most of the paperwork, and so that's what it cost us to get out of it. But if the church would come together and pray, really pray and fast, we could turn everything around. We could, but it's not happening. Number 4, what are your thoughts on the Puerta de Hayu Marca, the doorway of Amaru Meru, also called the Gate of the Gods near Lake Titicaca? I will be going there in January and look at this thing, and I will tell you what I feel. All these sites, many of these sites that we talked about in Watchers 6, and certainly Pumapunku will be in Watchers 8 because we're going there, but the sites like Sacsayhuaman, Haitara, and other places that we visited, I believe is part of an ancient grid system that covered the planet at some point in time. And this was what I call fallen angel or Nephilim architecture. That's what I believe it is. Any more news on the DNA samples taken off the hair from Peru and the alleged alien hair? No, just what we have. We're getting a report by Stephen Coburn, who's sort of the chief scientist that we use. We did take both of those hairs, along with two human hairs, that one hair that was normal, not dyed, and another human hair that was dyed, and no relationship to the red hair from Peru and the alleged alien hair. The red hair from Peru and the alien hair tracked, basically on the grid, they track side by side. There seems to be a definite correlation between the two. And the red hair, folks, remember, was at least 2,000 years old, at least. And the hair, the whitish, blondish alien hair, was only several years old. So thank you for asking that. Great questions, Kerry. How's Dr. Lagerlöf doing? I actually had lunch with Roger on Tuesday, and he's still frail, but doing better. Please keep him in your prayers. And then the last question. Any more research on the ley lines between the American Stonehenge and England? Have you extended a line westward across the U.S.? No, we have not done that. Thank you for reminding me. I'm going to cover some of that in On the Trail of the Nephilim, Volume 2. We do know this. I'll sort of tip my hand here early.
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out of the dark of the deep range and into the light of deep strange and ain't it the truth. Come at the hour, come at the caravan to midnight, DEFCON 1, live from space. Good evening, one and all, on this auspicious occasion. Right? Wow, what a circus. Well, as you may know, just a short time ago, President Donald Trump concluded his address, stepping away from the podium after delivering a nationally televised address to the American people. By sunrise tomorrow, the headlines will already be written, the commentators will be dissecting every sentence, and millions of Americans will still be citing for themselves what they just heard. Tonight, we're not interested in joining the noise. There's too much noise. The signal has trouble getting through. What we're interested in is exactly what was actually said, what it means, and what deserves a look. So wherever this broadcast has reached you tonight, welcome to Caravan to Midnight on this 16th day of July 2026. We're very glad you're here. Every administration inherits challenges unique to its moment in history. Presidents make decisions with information the public often doesn't yet have, while citizens are left to evaluate those decisions through the lens of the facts available to them through mainstream media, usually, almost always. In a constitutional republic, vigorous debate is not a weakness, it's part of the process. The responsibility of the public is to look beyond the first headlines, examine the evidence as it emerges, and weigh long-term consequences rather than reacting only to the moment, right? Right. Joining us tonight is investigative journalist Mary Manning. For years, Mary has investigated some of the most controversial national security stories in the whole of America, following the trail wherever it led, even when it brought criticism, controversy, and enormous personal risk, and that is not an exaggeration. Among her best-known investigations are a series of reports on two programs known as The Hammer and Scorecard. According to Mary's reporting, The Hammer was developed as a foreign intelligence surveillance capability. Her investigation later shows that it was redirected toward domestic surveillance, while Scorecard was described as a companion application associated with election-related data. Those reports have been debated for years, and tonight, a rich conversation as election security once again takes center stage. We have heard the president, we hope, and so now we'll hear from Mary Fanning, and we'll compare tonight's address with years of investigative reporting and see where the two intersect. Mary and I are going to take our time. We'll revisit the reporting that first brought these issues to public attention. We'll look at what we heard from the president just months ago. We'll examine where those two conversations intersect. Perhaps just as importantly, we'll discuss what Americans should be watching for next. So the microphones are open and the nation is listening. And for the next 2 hours, we'll take a closer look at tonight's address, setting what's going to become headlines tomorrow from the implications. This is Caravan to Midnight, DEFCON. I'm John B. Wells, and this is the Trump speech debrief. There's a whole lot of debriefing going on. I wonder if some of the most important information that we'd really like to hear is information that you have to keenly tune your ears in order to hear it. Now, he had two distinct parts, the president, that is. The first was a review of what he described as the accomplishments of his administration over the past years, including economic indicators, border security, prescription drug pricing, military and foreign policy as well. He argued that the country is stronger, wealthier, and more secure than when he took office. I don't see how that could be wrong. The second, by far the central focus of the speech, was the announcement of the immediate declassification of a large collection of government documents concerning election security, foreign interference, cybersecurity, voter registration, and election infrastructure. President Trump said the purpose of releasing the documents was to restore public confidence by exposing vulnerabilities and correcting them. Now, five major claims were announced. Chinese acquisition of voter data. You'll be happy to hear this.
President Trump said the release DACA, the beginning during the 2020 election cycle, China carried out what he described as the largest compromise of election data in U.S. history. He cited a figure of 220 million U.S. voter files, only obtained by China, containing names, addresses, party affiliation, and information. He further stated that intelligence reporting described a dedicated Chinese data exploitation effort focused on this issue. A few other points to follow, and at the bottom of the hour, just on the other side, a little break at the bottom, we'll welcome back to the program the inimitable, the unflappable, the unstoppable. Yes, Mary Fanning, author of the American Report.org. Thank you very much.

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4: This is L. Todd Wood. I'm the founder of CDM or CD Press, and there is one thing at CDM we are very focused on. It's clean and fair elections, and we have been working on this for years, literally for 2020. We've got cards to prove it, deplatforming, debanking, etc., and we're going on a big push to try and, in conjunction with President Trump's speech tonight, we are going to try to keep the ball rolling next 30 to 60 days and really push to get rid of the machines, because that's the base and nothing else would do. Go to cdm.press and you can watch the replay on CD of President Trump's speech. Put us in your daily scan, global news without the globalist spin. Thank you.

The information and opinions expressed on this program are those of our guests, the host. They are not necessarily those of station owners, operators, or staff of any source of transmission. This is Caravan to Midnight, DEFCON, The Night, Trump's Speech, Debrief, Standby for Feed.

President Trump alleged that intelligence regarding Chinese election activities was withheld from him, Congress, and the public. He stated that CIA and NSA reporting concerning Chinese election targeting was excluded from presidential intelligence briefings and referenced internal communications that, according to the president, showed intelligence products were deliberately withheld or modified. President Trump said released intelligence assessments conclude that electronic voting systems, ballot counting systems, voter registration databases, and other infrastructure are vulnerable to cyber attack or exploited by foreign adversaries. He specifically named China, Russia, North Korea, and other non-state actors as adversaries identified in the intelligence assessments. He also referenced intelligence reporting concerning alleged election manipulation methods used in Venezuela, an example of why the United States should harden its own systems. You would think, wouldn't you, that this might have been done a long time ago, but alas, it was not. Michigan voter registration investigation. President Trump cited FBI files concerning an investigation into alleged voter registration fraud in Michigan. He stated investigators documented allegations that some canvassers admitted submitting fraudulent registration forms and receiving gift cards tied to production. He further alleged that the investigation was not fully pursued, asked that he is directing the FBI director to assure the matter is investigated, and that the Department of Justice pursue prosecutions where evidence supports criminal charges. Now, one on citizen voter registrations. The president referenced Department of Homeland Security find and stated that DHS identified approximately for it 278,000 non-citizens registered to vote in federal elections based on the states reviewed. Suggest that not all of the states were reviewed, but so far of those reviewed, 278,000 citizens registered to vote. He argued that because not every state provided files, the true number could be higher. He also announced that DHS, in order to notify every state regarding ineligible registrations and direct election officials to remove ineligible votes from voter rolls.

0: Now, based on the released White House document collection, the executive intelligence brief, the package, the declassified package, mind you, consists of intelligence assessments, FBI investigative files, DHS reports, CISA technical analysis, and other government records related to election security. The principal findings: election infrastructure, government cybersecurity assessments documented vulnerabilities in elections served, election-related networks, and voter registrant databases, recommendations for remediation and improved security. Foreign intelligence. Intelligence reporting discusses Chinese acquisition of American voter information and their foreign interests in U.S. election infrastructure. Voter registration. FBI investigative records document investigations into alleged voter registration irregularities, including the mentioned Michigan investigation referenced during the speech, as well. Voter roll integrity. DHS documents discuss reviews of voter registration databases, the use of the SAVE verification system, and investigate to potential non-citizen registrations. Multi-agency involvement. The released records include from DHS, FBI, CISA, CIA, the National Intelligence Council, and other federal entities. From the speech and the written material referenced during it, 220 million U.S. voter files allegedly compromised by China, according to the president's description of the released intelligence. 278,000 non-citizens allegedly registered to vote in the states reviewed by HS. Federal cybersecurity assessment spanning approximately 2020 to 2026 on election system vulnerabilities and the forthcoming administration actions announced. President Trump announced that he has directed, number one, the Office of the Director of National Intelligence, number two, the Department of Justice, number three, the FBI, four, the CIA, to investigate how intelligence concerning alleged Chinese election activities was handled, determine why information was withheld, identify those responsible where appropriate, and pursue criminal charges if warranted. He also announced that the FBI director is to ensure the Michigan investigation is fully examined and that DHS will notify states regarding identified non-citizen registration and assist in removing eligible voters from voter rolls. He further argued Congress to pass the proposed Save America Act, including voter ID and proof of citizenship requirements. Now, unless somebody is planning to cheat, and of course they always are, because they never change, that is their stock and trade, because that's what they are. I don't know how any normal person can object to any of these measures, but obviously, this really got rolling under the Biden administration. But who is the one with the hidden hand? Well, it's just a guess, but I'm thinking Barack Hussein Obama, who I personally think should be investigated thoroughly, and if it's an embarrassment to the country, then, well, it's an embarrassment to the country. As far as I'm concerned, he is an embarrassment to the country. We don't really even know who he is, do we? Who's his dad? Barack Obama Sr., really? Or Frank Marshall Davis. Look at the pictures of the two and tell me who he looked more like. He's the spitting image of Frank Marshall Davis, his mother's close friend, a fellow communist, a fellow traveler. That is nauseating, it really is. And the American people wanting to be all sensitive and everything to the whims of the local few, the minority, the insane Democrat left. Okay. All right, if you'll just shut up, maybe we'll go along with a little bit about what you're saying. No, not really. You don't acquiesce to defeat before you've even gotten into the fight, do you? Some people do. They really do. Absolutely astounding. I'll tell you what's really, really strange is how these things can take on a life of their own. You know, just as a little aside here, you know that expression, to learn who rules over you, simply find out who you're not allowed to criticize. Or, if you want to know trolls, you identify the ones you can't talk about. The earliest known source is not Voltaire, George Orwell, or any classical philosopher. The quotations generally trace to, wait for it, Alfred Strom, who wrote in 1993, quote, to determine the true rulers of any society, all you must do is ask this question. Who is it that I am not permitted to criticize? Well, you couldn't criticize Obama. You couldn't criticize Kamala, although it was impossible not to, because all she did was cackle, and she looked about half blasted every time she was on TV. Okay, I'll be fair. 8 out of 10 appearances. So, wording appeared in an essay that Kevin Alfred Strom wrote in the early 1990s. Over time, it was shortened, paraphrased, and widely detached from its source. It has since been incorrectly attributed to Voltaire, Orwell, and others. Well, is the idea itself valid? As a general principle, it's an interesting rhetorical proposition, but it is not a reliable test of who controls a society. Is it? Or is it? There are many reasons why criticism of a person or group may be discouraged, including, you know, the usual social norms, fear of offending others, policies in the workplace or in the institution that you could be in, legal restrictions, which vary by country, reputational concerns or genuine concentration of political, economic, or cultural influence. A society can have multiple powerful institutions, government, corporations, media organizations, religious bodies, wealthy people, speculatively wealthy people, advocacy groups, and each one of them may be more or less open to criticism depending on the content. So the question is understood as a provocative aphorism rather than an historical or political law. And that's obvious, right? The important factual point is this. There is no credible evidence that Voltaire Orwell or any Enlightenment thinker said it. The attribution that has the strongest documentary basis is to Kevin Alfred Strom in 1993. All right? That's just a sterile analysis. Ask a question, see if you can get the answer. And that's about it. But whoever originated the term, I tend to roll with Kevin on this. It's true. And what is the one outfit you had or not criticize? And you know what it is. We all do. But we dare not speak it. Why? Oh, fear of all that stuff I just listed. Being ostracized, being anti-this, or a hater, or something like that. So you don't want the facts to get in the way of a otherwise really pleasant party, do you? Well, of course not. So most people just stay out of it. But we know exactly what's going on. We know exactly how bloodthirsty little state over there really is. I mean, what's all this about war crimes? Those people commit war crimes every day. And they're still beating the drum about October 7th as if it was a real event that occurred just the way it was shown to us. But no one has addressed why, according to reports, CNN, Reuters, and the New York Times were all embedded on the Hamas side of the wire up to 2 weeks before October 7th. So we're going to have to separate our opinions and those we would like to be true from the evidence and conclusions that appear to be very true. You know, there's an expression, I don't know how to say how I'm feeling in words. That's right, it's a feeling. They're hard to describe with words. About a thought. Thought requires explanation. And feeling are different. We'll be back with the inimitable, unstoppable, unflappable. For real. Mary Hanning. right after this. Thanks for being here. Stay.
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0: 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It's true. If you want something to go away, quit buying it, quit feeding it. The flip side of that coin is if you want something to grow, nourish it. People are getting tired of feeding the big tech monster because what they get in return is shadow banning, overbanning, or suspension on social media. Big tech and its derivatives also try financially soft kill. This is when someone wants to buy something, but they're prevented from doing it because their payment repeatedly fails. And of course, when the gateways do work, we pay for this convenience with fees. So, don't feed the monster. If you want or have ever wanted, join Caravan to Midnight Bike or any other payment service and found you could not process your membership, just send money order to CTM, PO 141288, Dallas, Texas 75214. Include a legibly written email, a phone number in case we need to renew, and as soon as we see that info, your membership is activated, and you, held in the monster, against itself.

chemtrails laced with experimental poison. Omens of the Apocalypse, National Geographic 2013. 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

0: you wind up, and Kelsey Stone.
1: Yes, decisively. Murray also co-produced and co-directed the documentary series Absolute Proof, Scientific Proof, Absolute Interference, and Absolute Peril, examining allegations surrounding the 2020 presidential election. A little bit more. She's the co-author of several best-selling books, including The Hammer is the Key to the Coup, The Political Crime of the Century, Invisible Treason in America, Beyond Treason, The Aftermath of Destruction, and Betrayal and Treason in America. In recognition of her work and service to America, Murray was bestowed the rank of Honorary Colonel. For our audience, Murray is much more than a returning guest. She's been a trusted colleague and a friend of the Caravan to Midnight family for many years, and has served as producer of ARC Midnight, the intelligence briefing, since 2019, working behind the scenes with our production team while continuing her investigative reporting. It's always a pleasure to welcome her back. So let's do. Please welcome back to Caravan to Midnight, the inimitable Murray Fanning. You're inimitable, Murray. Welcome back.
2: John B., it's very nice to be with you, and this is quite a day for Americans. They're finally being brought in on the loop and to understand what has taken place in this country. When I did the Absolute series, Absolute Proof, Absolute Interference in particular, as it relates to Georgia, and Absolute Peril, explaining why China was doing what they were doing to this country, it was a very important moment in time. And what Trump did tonight was he came out with the foundational information telling that our election was stolen and that bad actors on the inside were hiding that information from the American people. It was quite, it's very interesting that some of the bad actors, the legacy media, who refuses to tell the truth to the American people, did not want to carry this speech. I wonder why.
1: Yeah, a bunch of them didn't carry the speech. Crazy.
2: CBS, ABC,
1: yeah, that's right.
2: NBC.
1: Yeah. They're not going to carry the speech, right? I guess
2: right.
1: They just,
2: but they'll carry Joe Biden's red speech that looked as demonic as I've ever seen anything.
1: Oh.
2: Do you remember that, John?
1: I'm afraid I do. It's
2: Yeah.
1: I don't know what's happened to
2: standing
1: people,
2: in the black
1: honestly.
2: With all the red.
1: I mean, we confine ourselves to military intelligence and you know, the effect of these things on the country. And I'll tell you what, we could use a really intense sociological study to determine what is the cause of the kind of thinking that so many Americans apparently do. Although that said, those figures that I read earlier about, well, we've got 278,000 illegal voters just in among selected states. So there's no telling how many hundreds of thousands of illegal voters participated in the election in 2020. Yeah, there's no way of knowing.
2: That does not include the blue states. So imagine what this is. When California had, 195,000 illegals voting? The downstream of that is China and the border busters that came into our country, illegals, are the deciding factor as to who puts our elected officials into office. Think about that.
1: Yeah, and sometimes these people come out of nowhere. I mean, like this guy, Mamdani, and next thing you know, he's mayor of New York. I mean, how does that happen?
2: Oh, but he's very dedicated to the United States. When he got married, he went back home to his country to get married.
1: Mary, let me ask you something. Was there anything that was not discussed in President Trump's speech tonight that got your attention?
2: Well, there was a lot that was not discussed. This was the overarching foundational information to let the American people know that they had the documentation that the 2020 election was stolen, and that China and this is unrestricted warfare. John, we've talked about it for years. This is their plan on how they're stealing America. And So he talks about China. He talks about the bad actors inside our government that hid this information, that covered it up. And one of the most interesting things that he said tonight was, now we know whose information it was, whose burn bags. That was, I believe, one of the most stunning things to me. I knew all the rest of it. But the fact that that was Obama's information in those burn bags should be quite interesting.
1: What about Ratcliffe?
2: Ratcliffe is very important. So where Ratcliffe comes into this is General McInerney, as we were working to show that the election had been stolen. Remember, I did the absolute series, absolute proof. I brought forward subject matter experts who told what happened in their different states and what they saw and why they knew that the election was stolen. These are the subject matter experts that had firsthand information on how the election was stolen. There were different methods across the country. There were certain states that were most important, but we had the data, the information on how the election was stolen. We brought it to John Ratcliffe. General McInerney met with him. The information, then John Ratcliffe came out on January 7th, the day after the J6 Fed's erection, and John Ratcliffe stated clearly, plainly, that China had entered the 2020 election. So this is part of unrestricted warfare. Now, as Trump came in, he repeated what we have long brought to the fore, and that was, you know, China, Iran, North Korea, Russia. We had brought all this information out in 2020 and before, you know, since we've been putting out information. And so Trump came out and he confirmed that. Now, previously he had tweeted about Hammer and Scorecard. Hammer and Scorecard is still, by the way, Hammer is the computer, the super surveillance computer. It was a foreign surveillance tool only to be used for foreign surveillance. Scorecard was one of the applications on the computer, Hammer. Scorecard was the election theft mechanism. It is AI. It is a prismatic scoring algorithm where you simply enter the outcome that you want, and it will steal the votes in 3% increments. Now, interestingly, President Trump addressed what happened in a couple states in the 2020 election. And even though they had put Scorecard in place, among many other ways to steal, it wasn't enough. So they had to steal huge blocks of votes in Michigan and Wisconsin, identical blocks of votes, in the middle of the night. And those votes were 100% for Joe Biden. There is no such an anomaly, okay?
1: Wow.
2: But the deep state who hides this information, and you have to think about this. You have people that supported China stealing our election, stealing the leadership of this country, making sure that they decided who our president was, who was leading our military. China made that choice, not the American people. Joe Biden and others opened our border and brought in 20 million illegals, border busters, illegal, not American citizens. They're voting in our elections. We don't know that.
0: Did this, and it was in Ambushrail.
2: Is there such a thing as super treason? I mean, it's the takedown of the United States. We wrote a piece, Stealing America. They were stealing America, John. They were stealing our country. our right to vote.
1: I wonder if this is really resonating with people the way that it should. I mean, do you understand, folks, that your vote didn't matter? They don't care what you think. No, we're going to let China do it. And this was a bunch of communist sympathizing traitors. So we throw around, sometimes it sounds like we're throwing these words, traitor and treason, around, but these are real things. And treason has been committed. But you know what? Just the way that Father God does these things, praise him in the name of Jesus, it's better that we have President Trump coming in 24, winning the 24 election, rather, than if he'd won the 2020, because we really need him now. Imagine if it was, and it would have been nothing but lawfare, the same thing that got him from the 2016 election all the way to the end of his term. Oh, we're going to throw him in jail. And all these idiots out there going, yeah, throw him in jail. We're going to get that bastard. Well, that bastard got you, didn't he? Yeah. I don't know. That's a legitimate word. We can say that. We're all adults here. And so...
2: Well, I'm not sure that we're all adults here, because if the woke folk, the chip on their shoulder morons who think that they're standing up for something, you know, who are being paid to run these operations to burn down our cities, to destroy our country, to destroy our freedom, to welcome in the CCP. Anyone who has read Unrestricted Warfare and their intent, they put this out in the 90s. So it's even worse than their initial intentions that were released. They talk about taking America. They need our land and our water because they sullied their own. They wanted to kill the American people to get us. They say it belongs to us. America belongs to them. So that they have to kill at least 200 million of us to take the country. Well, they just stole an election. You just heard the president of the United States, the duly elected president of the United States, tell how China stole our election, how the deep state actors in our government hid that information from the American people. They forget one thing. You know what that is, John?
1: Yeah.
2: They work for us.
1: Mm-hmm. Yeah.
2: This is a republic. The people here vote in representatives, not slave masters. This is not a Stalinist police state. And that is what the opposition and the deep state players were putting in place. And the fact that they were working with China is breathtaking.
1: Keep rolling as you will, as you want to.
2: Well, I mean, you're bringing in the people who want to kill the American people, that say that America belongs to us, that talk about cyber, lawfare, all the ways that they're going to take. They wrote it out. Now, I know a lot of Americans can't necessarily read, and certainly not script any longer. But the woke jokes in the street have no idea what they're cheering for. They're cheering for their own enslavement. Go see what they do to the Uyghurs in China, folks. They keep them alive while they take their organs and they sell them for transplant. And then they turn them into prison food. Do you have any clue, the wokes, what they're voting for, what they think they're voting for? Part of this goes back to our school system and the brainwashing that has taken place in our schools. They don't even take the U.S. Constitution test any longer. They do not learn about our history. They're told by the Smithsonian and the infiltrators there about the bad America, and they put all this garbage, which that information goes right into our schools. They change our history. They sell a lie to the American people. They teach our children to hate this country. They teach our children to hate Donald Trump. This is a psyop. This is brainwashing. They are destroying our people. And as a result, there's too many idiots that that don't do any research, that don't know our history. If you don't know history, you're doomed to repeat it. You're doomed to repeat Bolshevik 1.0, which is what we're in the middle of, is Bolshevik 2.0. They're taking your freedom. They're taking your country. And nobody is awake enough to know. They're being fed a line of baloney and thinking that they're doing something right. Or do they? Is it just because George Soros and these NGOs are paying Americans to get out in the streets and hate America and stand up against it? Have you ever seen anything like this, John?
1: No, not ever.
2: Cheering the burning of our cities, the destruction of our cities, or something like Mandami, this halfwit that's never had a job. Oh, we're going to take the money from the people that earn it, and we're going to give it to the illegals, and we'll put them up in lovely places, and we'll give them new phones, and we'll give them a nice check. And, you know, let's see how much more debt we can get into. You know, $39 trillion's not enough, so let's start passing out the health care, the Social Security, everything that the American people earned and paid into, and give it to the illegal border busters. And, oh, by the way, you know, some of the woke jokes on the Supreme Court think that, yes, let's take care of the illegals and leave the American taxpayer and the people who earn this, or even the other Americans that can't afford it, that those who can pay a super tax dollar to help their fellow Americans. But does anyone tell the American people that? No, they let them fill them with this garbage to learn to hate America. So the people that already hate everything, the chip on their shoulder crowd, they're standing up so that they can hate America, that they can voice their disgust when they don't have a clue what they're talking about. And you know, John, in a different era, people had critical thinking skills, and it's being bred out of the youth. They, you know, remember something. Obama put forward the Smith Modernization Act of 2012. So since 1948, you were not allowed to come and have the government or anyone else brainwash the American people. That was illegal. But Obama in 2012 made it legal to do exactly that. Now, that takes me back to those burn bags. Those burn bags that are their Obamas, and what will that reveal? This is a man that hates America. He came in and started spreading the Antonio Gramsci plan, how to destroy America, by spreading racism and making black hate white and violence in America. We had never seen anything until that halfwit arrived on the scene. And most people don't know who the heck this guy was and where he was even born. But they know who his family was. Do you know that both of his grandparents were Soviet spies? That they were the ones that gave the plans to the Soviets during World War II off of the Boeing line? That his mother was working for USAID handing out monies? For Pete's sake, the American people, how much more brainwashed can you get than to sit there and cheer the destruction of your own country and start hating your fellow Americans? And what world has that ever been, America? We stand shoulder to shoulder as Americans. And when one of us or some of us have problems, we reach out with a helping hand. That's who we are as Americans.
1: Oh, boy. So, what do we imagine the, what do you think will follow this announcement? Because, you know, it was sort of...
2: Details.
1: Yeah, I guess so. It's going to have to happen.
2: Well, it has to happen because, you know, he gave the overarching picture of tonight. And, you know, new released documents will show of China's election-related activities. The fact that they're collecting data on Americans. Think about that, John. They're collecting data on Americans so they can steal their votes. Do you know how that works, John?
1: Mm. Tell me.
2: Well, when we did Absolute Interference, I did the series, and I wrote a piece on it, and we'll tweet it out and make sure that we put it on Jellyfish as well as it's on the American Report. That information was so important, what took place there. So when we exposed how they stole elections in Georgia, because we knew that China used cyber warfare to flip the U.S. elections from Trump to Biden. Now, remember, this was a guy, Biden, who didn't even come out of his basement. And when he did, he had 6 or 10 people sitting around him to listen to him, while Trump was bringing hundreds of thousands inside the venue with twice that amount outside.
1: Yeah. Yes, what a lame showing, eh? Wow. It's really, it's all deception now, folks. You know, deception is really the number one instrument for conducting warfare successfully. It has to be deception. Without it, you're not going to win it. We'll be back as fast as we can. This is Caravan to Midnight, DEFCON 1. Stand by, please. More to come.
3: It's true. 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Big tech and its derivatives also try to financially soft kill. 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
1: Volume one. If you extend that line, you wind up in Beirut, Lebanon. Beirut, Lebanon is the home of the Phoenicians. The Phoenicians are a descendant of the Canaanites, and the Canaanites were a Nephilim.

0: Your SRN program begins in 10 seconds. 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
1: I think that Obama's task will be to develop an overall strategy for America in this period, when really a new world order can be created. Henry Kissinger, CNBC 2008. 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

0: condition red. Absolutely. Some music aficionados out there know exactly what I mean by that, but if you don't, that's Red by the inimitable King Crimson. Well, this is really something, and welcome to hour two of tonight's episode number 2799 with Mary Fanning, creator of The American Report and producer of Arc Midnight, the intelligence briefing, going on many years now, many years, and doing awfully good work. And Mary, let me ask you something. When you first started publishing these stories, did you have any idea they'd become some of the most talked about and controversial investigations in independent journalism? And are you disappointed they weren't talked about sooner? Or do you think this is just the right time for them to be widely talked about?
1: Well, hand of God, I think it's in God's time. And as you said, you know, it seemed like a terrible thing that they stole the election from Trump in 2020, but it gave us the insight of 4 years on how evil the left is. And Joe Biden, you know, the amount of Americans that have been murdered by illegals, the number President Trump cited tonight, 11,000, over 11,000. And now he's closed the border and they're removing these, you know, these are not just people who came here for freedom. They let out the people from the mental institutions and prisons across the globe and came across these border busters to destroy this country. And there's, you know, more stories about what was about to happen in Venezuela and how many more of all from South Central and North America were going to be running our border. And so, you know, maybe it's the hand of God. And the fact that we were able to see very clearly what the commiecrats, what the Democrats were looking at doing to America and still are. But now the American people are waking up. And there were good people, patriots, normal Americans that came forward that understood what we were, the information that we brought to them. And it's significant. You know, when I broke the story of Benghazi, Obama and his cabal hid the truth of Benghazi. Why is that important? Because they hid that it was Iran Soleimani and the Quds Force that killed four Americans, including a U.S. ambassador, in the most horrific manner. They told the American people a lie, and they went forward with the JCPOA deal and gave billions of dollars to Iran. Now think about that. They lied about what happened at Benghazi so they could give billions to Iran.
0: Mary, don't you think this is wrong? Go on, keep rolling. Yeah.
1: The same Iran that since 1979 has been killing Americans and doing everything it can to destroy us, including when they were involved, when they got Bill Buckley, the station chief, and they skinned him alive, sending videos of that to President Reagan. Remember, Admiral Ace Lyons never got over what took place in Iran and went after Cap Weinberger until the day he died for not following Reagan's orders repeatedly to take down certain things out of Iran. How dare they take Americans hostage? Now, beyond what they did then, understand Obama lied about Benghazi. Others in his administration did not come forward with the truth. Only when we brought that forward because I had the military men from CENTCOM and AFRICOM come to me and bring the information. It was vetted by multiple generals, the White Hats, by Captain Bailey, who came on the show to tell our special forces not to take the jab, to sue the government, which they did, thank God. Good men came forward, and they made sure what took place at Benghazi, Soleimani, all that information that the men from CENTCOM and AFRICOM, military men, which, by the way, none of them knew that the others had come forward, We took their statements separately. We didn't let them know about one another for a good while until everything had been vetted and the information had been brought to the right people. So we would never go forward. I would never go forward with any information, John, unless it can be proven that I could present in a court of law and my closing arguments that it is true, that everything that I've said is exactly correct. And I'll tell you something else, John. I've never got on the trail and tried to make money or anything else for that purpose. I never wanted there to be any question what I was about other than the truth and about this country, our country.
0: It was gratifying, too. We don't have to say the name of the unit, of course, but it was interesting getting an email with three words in it. We heard you.
1: Yep.
0: About those vaccines.
1: They not only heard us, that was really something that night. They not only heard us, and we brought doctors, and we brought Captain Larry Bailey, who trained all the SEAL teams, and we brought him on because we knew from an insider what they were trying to decide to do with those jabs. And he told them, do not take it. We had a doctor with him to back him up with the data. Do not take that jab. They called after the show and they said, we heard you. And they didn't take it. And the next day, they filed lawsuits. It took 2 years, but they won. And our special forces are still healthy because of it.
0: And just so you know, ladies and gentlemen, you made that conversation possible. I mean, do you understand what I'm saying to you?
1: Really?
0: I'm telling you the truth. You have supported this program. It was only on this program that this occurred. It's not because I'm so bloody special myself. I'm just flying the ship.
1: Well, you
0: that's
1: kind
0: all.
1: Of are.
0: Well, maybe.
1: You are
0: maybe
1: bloody
0: a little,
1: special.
0: You
1: know, a little bit. Yeah.
0: Some people would have recommended special ed. But anyway, no, I just want you to know, folks, you're doing something. I mean, if we can't serve somebody, if we cannot serve people, one person, a bunch of people, anybody, then, I mean, what are we doing here anyway? Well, if we can't be of service to each other, what are we doing here? It's all about us, right? No, it's not. It's about all of us. And some people are slow to catch on, and that's okay. People have different capacities. Maybe they don't like this stuff. They're just like, I can't understand it. But we try to make it understandable. And more to the point, we try to make it obvious that this isn't just stuff to fill up airtime with. This is important stuff. And you're not, I mean, these big networks didn't even run the president's speech tonight. What a bunch of disrespectful little twits. It's just ludicrous.
1: Disrespectful? How about traitorous? How about the guys who've been carrying

0: to swallow, isn't it?
1: Yes, it is. And I wonder if people are even willing to entertain the idea that you see what's happening up there in Minneapolis with Omar and all the rest of these losers.
0: It would have been that way. A parachute.
1: It would have been all over this country. If those people had really secured the power that they were looking for, they would really, really have turned this country into one big Minneapolis, the worst parts of it. And there are a lot of good people in Minneapolis. They're not all, you know, obviously they're not all like the fraudsters up there. But they're the victims of the fraudsters.
0: Look at AOC. Look at these half-wits that we have in Congress. No one should have divided loyalties. If you have dual citizenship, you don't belong in a government position. End of story. If you have divided loyalties, you do not belong in any government position.
1: Yeah, all the way in or all the way out. You know, either renounce your other citizenship and come on in, which is probably what the better spies do, unless they feel like they may need to flee to the state of Israel, you know. And speaking of the state of Israel, I've got a couple of questions for you here. What do you make of this deployment of all these flock cameras going up all over the place that reports sends all the data back to Israel while simultaneously some geniuses are, well, maybe we should merge our military with the state of Israel. I mean, what's the matter with these people?
0: Much yes. Is the matter with them. Or maybe I should just rephrase it. Everything is the matter
1: with them. Yes.
0: And so the cameras, John, first of all, Congress, you'd better wake up. You work for us. In no uncertain terms, we elect you to represent us. And if you think you're just supposed to be there for some nice, handy little insider trading secrets, and then you're traitors to the nation, that's not going to fly. And there's a lot of very staunch, dedicated Americans, and not just military people, but people who care about this country, who have fought and bled for this country, who have given their family members, who have gone to visit their graves in Normandy or across the globe. Do you really think so that you have better insider trading secrets that we're going to sit by as you steal our country and that you're going to go along with the blackmail and leverage of China or Russia, Iran, or North Korea, or give them our nuclear secrets, or give them the Uranium-1 so that when they hit us with a nuclear weapon, it has our nuclear signature after you hand off our ports and the future combat systems that this country created, and you give it to the enemy so they have the ability to nuke us with our own uranium? Hillary Clinton, you have much to answer for.
1: I wonder if that happy day will come when she actually has to answer for what she's done, along with the other traitors. This is obviously treasonous activity. What else can it be? Treason light?
0: Treason. There is. Treason light? What, do you use a pink rope or what?
1: Right.
0: Come on, treason light. You can be, no. This is insanity, and it's time to ring the bell and wake up the kooks that, are running, the new weatherman operation, the Bill Ayers and Barack Hussein Obama are brainwashing the American people and taking into the schools, NAMBLA, National Man-Boy Love Association. Okay, it's legal to have sex with little children. No, it's not. And the fact that they tried to push that crap, I'm not sure if that's an allowed word, but if they're trying to push that nonsense on this country and brainwash our children, oh, honey, you're not really a girl. You're a boy. Come on, let's cut your parts off. What? And this is so inside out, upside down, and that is exactly what communism is. If you want to understand what they're doing to this country, go to the American Report. Just read the 45 points.

0: to communism, go see the points where they say, get the woman out of the home, take over their children, feed them their meals, make men marry men, you know, take over the children. This is what they're doing to this country. They laid out a roadmap. Those 45 points came out of the Soviet Union. They were never to come to light when they were read on the floor of Congress. Those points show how they are trying to destroy our culture, Western culture, God-centered culture, our U.S. Constitution, the Constitution that our forefathers fought and shed their blood and treasure for. Now you've got the idiots, the woke jokes in the Smithsonian pushing this garbage. Take America back. Stand with the Constitution. It's about your freedom, your children's freedom, and it's about those who shed their blood and treasure, including our family members. Look at the amount of people that came back from Iraq, or, you know, Afghanistan. How many were killed? How many lost their limbs? You owe it to those people to stand up and at least have the wherewithal to start calling Congress.
1: Yeah, it's funny. You know, some of these people who are on the left, well, not the left, but who lean Democrat, they're if you get them by themselves and talk to them, they're fairly rational people. But something changes when they get into groups. And they go, yeah, you know, they start picking out enemies because they're, I don't know, their lives aren't the way they should be, or the world isn't the way they think it should be, and so forth. So, yeah, let's go raise hell and complain with those people over there. Yeah, they have our best interests in mind. The thing is, it's flypaper. You know, they don't have your best interest in mind. The flypaper smells real good. And it, let's go land on that. And then the fly lands on it. Well, that's it. You're over with. You're not going anywhere. You're stuck. You fell for it. You were trapped.
0: It's like all, you know, socialism and communism. They promise you everything and deliver nothing. And they start stealing everything from the people while they say, oh, you'll have, you know, free everything, free education, you know, free money, free. You know, really, the country will collapse. Right now, $39 trillion in debt. You know, what they have been doing is paring down this country, outsourcing, offshoring, taking the American jobs away. Henry Kissinger, bring him back, hang him for treason. Once he started sending out everything to China, then I have to ask, who do you work for, Hank?
1: This is just a little bit non sequitur, but maybe not. What do you make of this sudden death of Lindsey Graham? I don't think he got out of Ukraine, do you?
0: I don't make anything of anything until I have the proof positive, absolute proof. And so there are things that give me pause, and I say, gosh, this is a guy that was working with John McCain, not a good look, and that was pushing all these monies, they say $170 billion, into Ukraine. Now, understand, Americans, they're your tax dollars. And so what, you know, then start thinking about Obama getting caught on camera with Medvedev and saying to take down missile defense from our allies. He's sitting there talking to, you know, head of Russia at this point, taking down missile defense of our allies, and he'll have more freedom after his next election, and then go along with handing off 23% of our uranium to Moscow, and then the FBI director Mueller delivers the uranium sample to Moscow himself. That came out in WikiLeaks. In what world does the FBI director deliver the uranium sample and give 23% of our uranium to Moscow? And then they bring inside the Gulf Tainer. They give him the weapon, the Club K, the cargo container that delivers biological nuclear EMP weapons.
2: Try. What gets interesting
0: revealed
2: for
0: this
2: me,
0: information when we revealed Hammer and Scorecard, the very next.
2: When you extend that line further,
0: WikiLeaks,
2: you wind up at the base of Mount
0: data
2: Hermon.
0: On
2: and of course, that is where we're 200.
0: The very next day. Gee, makes you wonder why they locked up Julian Assange, doesn't it?
1: Actually, it doesn't, does it? Well,
0: no, it doesn't at all.
1: They were hoping they'd get rid of him, but it didn't work out that way, happily. It really didn't.
0: Hand of God. Hand of
1: he
0: God.
1: He does intervene sometimes. Enough people are praying he does. I've never seen it to fail. Not in my life, I haven't. Well,
0: no, it doesn't fail. But I want to go through something that's kind of important, because as Trump talks about the stolen elections, the American people, again, your understanding is our cognitive warfare. If we can bring this information to the American people, then they will understand what the enemy within is doing to this country. And how they stole Georgia was very disturbing. And we exposed that in Absolute Interference. We had those that were there. A whistleblower brought forward the information that they handed out Chinese-made phones. There were TCL, Alcatel phones. There were flip phones. Those phones were actually Trojan Horse 4G Wi-Fi hotspots. Everyone that worked in the polls, I'll bring this back when we come back, but everyone was to have those phones on and open, bringing in 4G in order to steal the votes.
1: I mean, folks, really, whether the candidate that you wanted won or did not, you should still be mad as hell that people would take it upon themselves to deprive the American public of a legitimate vote. You know, no matter what you're betting on, whether it's an election or a horse race, there's going to be one winner. And some people, and the ones who put their money on the horses that didn't win, the ones who put their vote up for somebody who didn't win, well, of course they're going to be disappointed, but that doesn't mean that this should license cheating, does it? We'll be back with Mary Fanning right after this.
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4: 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It's true. If you want something to go away, quit buying it, quit feeding it. The flip side to that coin is, if you want something to grow, nourish it. People are getting tired of feeding the big tech monster, because what they get in return is shadow banning, overt banning, or suspension on social media. Big tech and its derivatives also try to financially soft kill. This is when someone wants to buy something, but they're prevented from doing it because their payment repeatedly fails. And of course, when the gateways do work, we pay for this convenience with fees. So, don't feed the monster. If you want or have ever wanted to join Caravan to Midnight by card or any other payment service and found you could not process your membership, just send a check or money order to CTM, P.O. 141288, Dallas, Texas 75214. Include a legibly written email, a phone number in case we need to reach you, and as soon as we see that info, your membership is activated, and you help turn the monster against itself.

0: I cannot believe how fast our time has gotten away from us tonight. Wow. Well, we've got the greater part of the coming half hour together with me, John B., and Mary Fanning, author of The American Report and numerous books. Mary, where can people get just see the catalog of your books? Hammer's Key to the Coup, The Political Crime of the Century, Invisible Treason in America, Beyond Treason, The Aftermath of Destruction, and Betrayal and Treason in America. Well, where can they order your books?
1: They can get them at Amazon. They can, you know, I wrote the others, a couple of those with the generals, General McInerney, General Vallely. So they can also get them at Stand Up America. But this was, again, to bring the information to the American people, how they were working to steal our country and our freedom. And John, you mentioned the cameras. In what world is it okay to come in like the Stasi and be tracking Americans in their phones? You know, if they're blackmailing and leveraging members of Congress or others, you know, we exposed that they had illegal surveillance on Donald Trump among 156 Article III judges, illegal surveillance, members of Congress, and it was for the purpose of blackmail and leverage. They're not just doing this because they're just a little curious about what certain people are doing. It is to control them for blackmail and leverage. And that is how they're stealing our country.
0: Well, that's what it's all about, isn't it? Maybe I'll go first. It's because it's controversial. Why don't we start a nationwide movement and call it Get the Flock Out of Here? What do you think?
1: Yeah.
0: Seriously.
1: I don't know. Give everybody leashes, and anybody gets a bonus for catching a few. Okay?
0: There you go.
1: We're done. We're not doing this anymore. We're not giving our jobs to illegals. We're not giving our jobs from everyone that comes in and that they bring in for cheap labor. We built this country. It belongs to the American people. And this whole, you know, anti-white Kudenhove-Kalergi movement is, you know, Soros is off his rocker. The man's an evil piece of garbage. And the fact that he was funding this and working with Obama is puke-worthy. Just vile. But I want to finish presenting this, John, because it's so important, and there's a key to this. So when they stole the elections in Georgia, we were actually on the phone with the generals and the cyber experts that night as the runoff election in Georgia for the Senate seats, and they were watching them steal the election that night. They were watching them steal it. So they come in with the flip phones, the TCL Alcatel Chinese flip phones. They bring the Wi-Fi in. Then they use the poll pads, knowing poll pads. So you go in and you check in, and they check to see if you voted. But then they take all the phantom voters, and they vote for them. It's an AI, artificial intelligence algorithm. And so they take phantom voters. But what's curious about all of that is every single one of those fraudulent votes, bar none, everyone went to Joe Biden. So the Chinese came in. Not only did they come in and steal the election, but our cyber experts, they used what's known as a Raspberry Pi. Okay, so this is
2: Watch your angels.
1: Showing exactly how the Georgia elections were stolen. Beyond which we had the knowledge of Stacey Abrams and her, you know, 2,000 mules stuffing ballot boxes from other counties that they didn't belong in, from nursing homes, stealing more elections. This cannot stand. You cannot come in and steal the American people's votes in order to put in the commiecrats, who will continue stealing your country, continue taking your tax dollars and selling us out.
0: Mary, was Hammer's the computer, Scorecard is the program. So was this...
1: Hammer was a foreign surveillance tool. That's the computer. But remember, it was a foreign surveillance tool. You had to go through 9 levels of permission in order to access it, including the President of the United States had to do this. And they didn't. Instead, they simply commandeered it illegally, and they put a VPN in order to use it to spy on America into the Obama White House.
0: Okay. All right,
1: and
0: so is
1: to
0: this...
1: support Washington.
0: Okay. You just answered my question. That's where the beast lives, is at Fort Washington, is that correct?
1: That's where it was. Brennan and Clapper were running it. And the CIA whistleblower that gave his data to the FBI and the Department of Justice received 2 immunity agreements. He not only gave his testimony, but he gave 47 hard drives. Now, in those 47 hard drives, it was 30 million documents, or excuse me, many more documents at that. The documents stacked one upon the other stood 30 miles high.
0: Oh, is that all?
1: So that's all. So not only does he give his testimony, not only does he give William Barnett and Giardina went and picked up the 47 hard drives. They verified them. Peter Strzok was part of the verification process. After they verified and did all that, they gave him the first immunity agreement. Then when he gave his sworn testimony, they gave him his second immunity agreement. Now, you don't give immunity agreements because somebody's not telling the truth. But then they stuck the government protective order and the state secrets privilege, you know, basically muzzling the person so they could not speak. But then in legal documents, we had Judge Richard Leon took the 47 hard drives and the recordings of the sworn testimony, and he gave it to the Inspector General of the Intelligence Community for security purposes. You don't have the judge in legal documents saying he's giving the Inspector General of the Intelligence Community, Charles Erring McCullough, the documentation of this treason and to keep it secure if that's not the case. You don't have immunity agreements for all those who like to say that the person's not telling the truth. You know, open your head and start thinking a little more clearly, folks.
0: All right. So if Scorecard is the software, effectively.
1: That's one of the many softwares that run off of it.
0: Okay. Was that?
1: That's just
0: the
1: one.
0: Chinese. Well, how did the Chinese get it? It seems to me somebody gave it to them.
1: Well, let's see. So part of the immunity agreements was that he gave to James Baker and James Comey the data, the source code, which he had to give as part of his immunity agreements. And he gave them the source code, and in it, he decided they were not trustworthy. So he put an electronic identifier buried into it. And, of course, you know, he has access. He created the hammer. He created Scorecard and all the other applications, including a lot of the drones and everything else. And so he buried the source code. He buried an electronic identifier into the source code when he gave it to him because he did not trust them. And the next thing he sees is that they've given it to China, and they are entering our election.
0: Okay, folks, are
1: now,
0: you getting
1: there's
0: this?
1: No question.
0: Keep going. Sorry.
1: No question. There's the source code with the electronic identifier, and they are the only ones that had it other than the person that created this. And, you know, then, you know, an amusing moment in time, Elon, when he takes over Twitter, James Baker left as the FBI general counsel, and he went to the deputy general counsel at Twitter. And Elon, when he bought Twitter, went and surprised him and came in, caught him destroying evidence.
0: Keep going, please.
1: And fired him.
0: Wow.
1: And then Elon made that information, Twitter drop 8 on Christmas Eve. Do you get it? Merry Christmas, folks. Here's the evidence that they're stealing, and here's all of Mary Fanning's work on Hammer and Scorecard. That was from Elon Musk.
0: You know, and I wonder if people really realize, I'm sure a lot of people in this audience completely get it. Seriously, I'm not patronizing you either, folks. But do people realize how dangerous this is? I mean, this is beyond dangerous. This is almost suicidal that you can actually open the gates and let your enemy inside to through. Oh, and it may take a little while, an election here, an election there, a couple of big ones. They're very patient when it comes. It takes time to overthrow a society. It takes time to overthrow something as big and powerful as the United States. And that's what it appears they wanted to do. I'm not sure that people realize the severity of what has happened here. They could put anybody in there. And the mainstream media will be right.
1: Wait a minute. Step back again. Okay. Step back again. This is Bolshevik 2.0. Have you ever seen statesmen that represent America that are such morons?
0: No.
1: Well, it's with purpose. It's morons being served up with purpose. These are your representatives? You must be kidding. Let's get on the roof and the bartenders can start, twerking around. This is insanity, folks.
0: Yeah, they say the fish rots from the head down, but in this case, the government was rotting from the bottom up. These people were being inserted here and there. Every once in a while, there's a noteworthy position they've gotten them into, but the rest of them are just rising up through the ranks, hanging around for a long time, figuring out where the levels of power really are, where the money is, how to improve their own personal lots and so forth. I mean, this is monstrous. So what do you think is going to happen as a result of these revelations now that President Trump's he is a chess player and a poker player. You cannot read what he's going to do. He comes out and says something outrageous and throws all the squirrels into a frenzy, and he's all the time he's doing something else
1: look at what he did with Iran.
0: Yeah.
1: He acted like he was going into Iran, and they quickly started moving, their ships, their leadership. They revealed where everything was. So instead, he didn't go in when he said. He watched them move everything, and then he took it out because they're threatening us. And with their terrorists that they send upon us, and the same Soleimani that killed our people, they were threatening the United States. And he said, no, we're not. These people are off their rocker. We're not giving them nuclear weapons. So wasn't, Barack, I'll stand with the Muslims if it should come to that, whose burn bags are the ones that were found, was giving the billions of dollars to Iran. And what world is that normal, folks?
0: How much money, how many billions of dollars? Do you recall, wasn't it some $3 or $4 billion in currency and bonds and gold and everything else?
1: There was 1.7, but there's a lot more than what went over there than what was initially reported, because those guys from the SCIF that night that exposed all of this, they asked to follow Soleimani and to take him out, and they were told to stand down and destroy the evidence. At the same time, John, the armed Marines in Cairo, Egypt, home of the Muslim Brotherhood, were told to stand down at the U.S. Embassy, lock up their weapons, and hand it over to the Muslim Brotherhood.
0: Yeah.
1: And you know what our Marines did? They told them to go scratch. We're not following those orders. Otherwise, they would have had a repeat of 79 in Tehran. Our Marines told the Obama administration, FAFO.
0: Yeah. What do you think is the next shoe to drop from where, if you can say? I'm pretty sure you've already got some targets out there, and you may not want to reveal those at this time, but what do you think will be the fallout from the president's speech tonight?
1: Well, there's a couple of things. Remember what was about to happen with Venezuela, that they were about to have a huge war program where they were going to flood our borders. And that was to happen the next day, according to our good friend from Epoch Times, that reported that. And, you know, think about this. Trump went in to Venezuela, used a weapon from future combat systems, knocked everybody on their duffs, took Maduro, brought him back. It's going to make him testify. He's got the evidence on the traitors among us. But, you know, Venezuela was playing a particularly important part. They were playing with China, with Iran, et cetera. So he took out Venezuela first, which took down, again, John, remember, he who owns the light bulb, he who owns the energy, the oil, calls the shots. And so first Trump takes down Venezuela and takes their oil. Then he takes down Iran. And he's working on that. And if they think they're going to sit here and play tiddlywinks with this guy, they'd better think again.
0: Stunning.
1: Again, Iran, FAFO. He's already taken your Navy, your leadership, and you're putting up posters and signs, you know, how you're going to kill our president. You have no clue what the American people are willing to do to stop you. And we will not let you stand there and kill the Iranian people once again.
0: They've
1: already killed, 40,000 for standing up to them?
0: Yeah, I think that was in one afternoon, took them to a stadium or something. It was ridiculous. I mean, folks, we're pretty civilized over here, despite the, you know, the urban unrest here and there and the crime rate and so forth, mostly perpetrated by either, you know, ghetto rats or, and they're in the minority compared to the illegal immigrants that have come over here. I mean, they're either crashing a semi and killing off three people and winding up with a 5-month prison sentence and a fine or some nonsense. But I wonder if people really understand the size of the bullet that this country dodged. Because it looks like they tried to steal the 2024 election, and they didn't succeed.
1: No doubt about it. They tried to, and they were stopped.
0: Wow.
1: And then they just lost their minds. Then you had Butler, and, you know, this is going on and on. If these communists among us think they're going to... They're not going to have their way with Americans. You know, they come in and they say, well, now we have to take your guns because we have to make sure we can control you. All we have to do is look around. Look what they've done to the UK. Look what they're doing to Ireland, to Germany, every place that they've taken their guns. Guess what? We're Americans. Ain't happening.
0: No, you won't be getting our guns. Sorry. I mean, it may be a crude
1: and
0: instrument.
1: Soros?
0: Yeah.
1: George Soros.
0: Yes.
1: I hope he's in some little hellhole hiding.
0: Mm-hmm. He ought to be. I got a feeling over the next couple of months we're going to see some real action here. You know, we're coming up on these midterms pretty quick. I mean, we're halfway through July already. So it's going to be here
1: before
0: we know
1: it. So don't let the left lie to you and say that they're winning and Trump's this bad guy. It's a psyop. It's a brainwashing operation. It is to lie to the American people because they want your country. They want a country that has more wealth and goods than any other country in the world. But guess what? It belongs to we the people.
0: Yeah, and they've got an attitude toward us. They think we're spoiled and uneducated, uncultured, uncouth, uncool.
1: Until they came over and saw who we were with this whole soccer, right? And they're like,
0: mm-hmm.
1: This is not anything we were. We can't believe how wonderful this is. They're having the time of their lives. They're like, oh my gosh, look at the food here. Look at the cars, everything. You know why? Because American ingenuity comes from having freedom. That gives you creativity.
0: Yeah, nothing but really depressing novels have come out of, you know, that were communist-inspired or Soviet or even socialist-inspired.
1: Oh, my God, they're so dark.
0: Oh, you know, it makes you want to jump out the window after chapter two. Really?
1: Pay attention to Solzhenitsyn. The longer this goes on, the less likely it is that you can win. And remember, they were, you know, Fast and Furious and all that. That was made to try to take our gun rights. Eric Holder, Barack Hussein Obama. You can tell they're not really Americans, can't you?
0: Yeah, pretty easily. If you can say, and if you feel like saying, as we start to run out of time here, we've got a couple of minutes. What do you think is the next shoe to drop? What's the most likely next shoe to drop after the president's speech tonight? Arrests, adjustments, something?
1: Well, if you have Brennan, Clapper, and those who were running a coup d'etat, Hillary, they lied about the whole Russia collusion. The only one that was colluding with the Russians were Obama and Hillary. And on top of that, think about Hillary, the Uranium One. Now think about her in Skolkovo, taking all of our cyber world and putting it in Moscow. In what world is that not treason?
0: I can't think of any world where it's not treason. So I guess we'll just see, won't we? Mary, what's your final message to the world tonight? Well,
1: Trump made a tectonic shift to bring the American people the truth, and you've just been given some insights, but there's far more to come. And listen to this guy. Do not listen to the legacy lying media.
0: Matter of fact, put them out of business. Boycott their products.
1: That's right.
0: Just shut them down. It all runs on money.
1: We own ABC, NBC. Their licensing is our licensing, so take it away. Take it back.
0: I think that's a pretty good final message to the world tonight, Mary. I hope we'll get together again on the intelligence briefing. We got one coming up here in a couple of days, so we'll just see how it goes. But, folks, every one of these programs is packed with information you can actually use. We're not just doing the proverbial navel gazing and trying to come up with something to talk about. This is serious stuff. It doesn't get any more serious than election theft conducted by a huge communist nation, facilitated by enemies within our own government. Mary, God bless you. Thank you for everything that you do for us and for everybody else. For real. Thank you.
1: Thank you. God bless you, John, and God bless America.
0: Absolutely. I'll second that one. Well, noise or no noise, the signal continues. God bless you, everyone. Good night.

It's true. If you want something to go away, quit buying it, quit feeding it. The flip side to that coin is if you want something to grow, nourish it. People are getting tired of feeding the big tech monster because what they get in return is shadow banning, overt banning, or suspension on social media. Big tech and its derivatives also try to financially soft kill. This is when someone wants to buy something, but they are prevented from doing it because their payment repeatedly fails. And of course, when the gateways do work, we pay for this convenience with fees. So, don't feed the monster. If you want or have ever wanted to join Caravan to Midnight by card or any other payment service and found you could not process your membership, just send a check or money order to CTM, P.O. 141288, Dallas, Texas 75214. Include a legibly written email, a phone number in case we need to reach you, and as soon as we see that info, your membership is activated, and you help turn the monster against itself.

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1: Unbelievable. So, Trump's argument is presidents are allowed to do business. Yeah, but you can't have the Chinese give your family a multi-billion dollar deal and then you give them a good deal. You can't have Saudi Arabia and Qatar give your sons, you know, $2 billion into a Bitcoin company. They lose it all. They're happy. And then, of course, the sons take the money out. And look, I like Eric. I like Don Jr. But they get a letter from the Justice Department saying this is okay. The Democrats are going to. Ladies and gentlemen, start your engines. It's Thursday, July 16th, 2026. The Pentagon says Trump's looking and leaning towards
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1: 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He's set to address the nation tonight on proof of Chinese election fraud that I told you about 6 months ago.
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0: 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Well, we're showing TV viewers the latest information put out by CENTCOM, the last 24 hours of strikes after Iran said no negotiations. They're continuing a missile strike at least 10 countries in the region, hitting U.S. bases with precision. This is a full regional war engulfing the world economy, ladies and gentlemen. Okay, I'm announcing it now. Tonight, 7:30 Central, 8:30 Eastern, for 30 minutes before Trump goes live from the Oval Office with a national address on election fraud and foreign meddling. And I happen to know from my sources, multiple sources, including a source that was in the White House back in November with Susie Wiles, the vice president, the president, and a bunch of others, when they presented everything that Patrick Byrne and Mike Lindell have been saying forever, and even before those guys got involved, and I'm not stealing their thunder, they're amazing. Nobody said more than them, the grassroots, in the last 10 years, exposing this, particularly the last six, since they stole the 2020 election. But I remember having election experts on. Most of them are dead now, who were exposing this stuff for decades. And they were explaining that China makes the computer chips. It's then fenced into Taiwan and then sent to Venezuela, where four of the big six election companies have been based for almost 30 years. So I began to hear about Venezuela and China like 25 years ago. That's how known this is, okay? So, I mean, we know what Trump's bringing out tonight, so you're going to get that here exclusively today if he presents the proof that Tulsi Gabbard gave him from the Office of National Intelligence. And it also points at the CIA over the decades heavily involved. That's one reason they were so incredibly upset and angry with her, and now, unfortunately, she's been run out of there. So that's all coming up today. And we'll give you a major prelude of what is coming. Trump has said, as I've told you, and now the Pentagon is saying that Trump is leaning towards expanding U.S. military operations in Iran, including ground troops. Absolutely disastrous. Senior defense officials are also looking at Cuba military options, including ground invasion. That's been reported by CBS News. And, of course, I told you months ago that's happening. Since then, Trump says, oh, when we finish up with Iran on our way back, meaning the ships, we're going to pay Cuba a visit. The CIA director's been in talks for months with the communist leaders to hand over Raul and a few others, and they'll let them stay in power, just like we've done in Venezuela, putting the deputy Maduro in charge, who really ran things. I don't support the stuff of regime change. It's in our hemisphere, and they're meddling in us, and we can help them have elections and put good guys, you know, help good guys get in via the people, then I'm for it. But our governments never do that. Just like they overthrew 2+ years ago Assad and put the head of Al-Qaeda in. And that leads me to the next point that's coming up. We got video of it. The global leader of Al-Qaeda changed his name, has become the dictator of Syria. They've been killing Christians in mass since then. Trump says he's a great guy, and the U.S. may back him invading Lebanon to, quote, kick out Hezbollah. Yeah, this is real bad. Trump has caught the war bug in a big way. And we're going to break it all down and more today. Oh, but some good news. The SAVE Act just passed the House. Stay with us.
1: Thanks for having me. Before I start, wanted to pitch a couple of the products there for the listeners. The bovine colostrum has been fantastic. My mom had tremendous results, similar to the results your mom had with her hair and skin. Methylene blue, the mental clarity, the focus has been amazing. I just found that I just needed to up the dose a little bit from the recommendation, and then that really hit. So definitely helps to support the broadcast. Alex, the reason you're so successful and the reason so many people chime in is because you have the best guests. That does include Victor Boot, but I will reference the legendary Gerald Celente. What does he say time after time? When there's nothing left, they take us to war.
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Well, as I told you almost 5 years ago when the NATO-Russia war started via the proxy Ukraine, a new world war had begun. An undeclared war. But that's where we are now. It is Thursday, the 16th day of July, 2026, and the quickening is here. Each day just gets more intense. There is never a light news day. They are every day more intense. Let me tell you what's coming up today. Trump is set to address the nation at 8 p.m. Central, 9 p.m. Eastern on foreign election manipulation and theft of elections. I know what he was briefed on back in November. I broke that exclusively, and I've confirmed from sources that's exactly what's happening tonight. I don't know how far he'll go, but I know what he's been given evidence of by Tulsi Gabbard and others that did their job. So this is a big deal today. You'll get that even before the speech. Republican leaders, including Senator Kennedy, are scared SH-TLUS. Republicans brace for Trump primetime speech. We'll get into the poll numbers and more. Incredible interview with the vice president conducted 2 days ago that was released yesterday with the vice president, where the vice president said we should not have boots on the ground, we should get out of the war, and yes, there's been an Epstein cover-up, and yes, Epstein worked for U.S. and Israeli intelligence, really breaking with Trump and telling the truth. And that's good, not losing his soul. Incredible developments on that front. The big news of all of it is the Pentagon saying Trump is leaning towards expanding U.S. military operations in Iran, including ground operations. Of course, I can concur with that. Told you that before from my sources. That's what they're being told to get ready for. And the Pentagon's saying don't do it, but Trump's still getting convinced of it. Hopefully he gets some sanity talked into him. Also, senior defense officials looking at Cuba military options. Trump wants to have that ready. And he's even said, oh, we might hit him anytime. We might invade. We've got that shocking development. And then we have the former global leader of Al-Qaeda, Ahmed al-Sharia, or al-Shara, formerly Muhammad al-Julani. And 26 months ago, NATO with Turkey and Israel overthrew, using Al-Qaeda and ISIS, Syria, and put this guy in charge, and then there have been countless massacres of little Christian towns and churches blown up and burned. We've shown you all that. They're killing the Alawites. They're killing the Kurdish minority. It's not a pretty picture. And this guy's been to the White House, you name it. Trump came out yesterday and said he's looking at having the Syrian Al-Qaeda leadership invade Lebanon. Now, when you know the players and who's involved, and this would be siding against the Christians, I find it hard to believe Trump understands the players, because you do have to study this to know it, and Trump has admitted he doesn't really understand the nitty-gritty of geopolitical details and the Middle East, and he's shown that. I'm not giving him a pass, but we're going to educate him here today. This is beyond sickening and outrageous. I mean, it's unbelievable, but it's part of what the British intelligence has been doing since about 1910, and they launched a full war in 1918. This is part of the history books, led by Lawrence of Arabia, and this is the same battle lines then, and that's what you're about to see is a repeat of that, and nobody's talking about this. We'll talk about T.E. Lawrence, and Ahmed al-Shara, formerly Muhammad al-Julani. We have an expert on this Syrian girl joining us coming up in the third hour today. Dr. Sherry Tinbenny has the deep dive on the weaponization and the ticks being loaded starting in New York, Plum Island, and dumped into Connecticut back in the 50s and 60s. Spirochetes, the bacterium that causes syphilis, weaponized syphilis, and then it's spreading across the country now, even more weaponized by Bill Gates, and the record level destruction we're seeing with that, along with the alpha-gal syndrome that the WF said they were going to be releasing on us via Lone Star Ticks 6 years ago. Now they've done that, of course. We'll be getting into all of that today. More big studies in front of Congress about how the Pfizer shots and Moderna shots are designed to kill people and sterilize them, and we also have the bird flu mRNA killing a bunch of people in the trials, them trying to suppress that. And we have some good news. House passes the Save America Act,
part of a must-pass national security bill. Representative Thomas Massie voted no against it because there's stuff in there he didn't like, other writers. He really is just Ron Paul 2.0. But if they already had the votes, we're going to get it, and he wasn't the one to defeat the bill so he could demand they change it and fix it, what is the point of not voting for it then? I guess it's just a point he made, but we really need the SAVE Act basic ID for voting. So we'll look at that. Again, I don't agree with everything Massie does, but I also don't like foreign governments coming in and primarying him because he wants to vote the way his constituents wanted and the way I would certainly vote on that. Also, AI executives add personal security as backlash turns violent. We've got more on the ridiculous Odyssey film that I refuse to go see, but that I've seen clips of, and it is like a comedy. So I may see it now just because it's so hilarious. The woman that plays a man looks like they had an 8-year-old kid play it. The armor is like a joke. You know when Marvin the Martian in Looney Tunes, his helmet's way too big and his armor's way too big, and it's like watching a little kid whose dad's in the military, whose dad's a police officer, dress up in their uniform, and the sleeves are a foot too long, and the pants are 2 feet too long, and they're falling down the stairs, and they've got, you know, daddy's gun in their hand, and they look like fools. It's unbelievable. But that, there's a larger story to that of destroying the vigorousness of the male and female dynamic. And we also have, speaking of that, Watch Medical School dean struggles during congressional hearing when asked who can have babies. I mean, they're at total war with reality. And we've got so much more here today that we're going to be going over. Obviously, that's probably about a third of the news just in front of me that I'm going to be hitting. But the first thing I want to get into is all the military activities happening, the new military adventures that are being prepared, and what it signifies and why Trump has been convinced to go down this path. And it really remains to be seen if the strategy is going to be successful. There's a consensus that it won't be. And Trump was part of that consensus previously and has gone off the rails. And that's a whole other discussion as to why, but we'll lay it all out right now. So let's look at the Wall Street Journal. Let's look at CBS News today. And I don't just believe these articles. I've already been telling you this from my sources and my research and really what I predicted 138 days ago when this new war started. What happened? They'd close the strait and the Middles wouldn't fall. In fact, they'd get stronger. They'd start hitting regional targets everywhere. And then Trump would be put under major pressure for a ground invasion, at least to the Strait of Hormuz, which then the Iranians will use as like shooting fish in a barrel. And now, indeed, we're into day 6 of the war being full-on put back to the front burner over there. And now Wall Street Journal is reporting Trump leans towards expanding U.S. military operations in Iran. The president's leaning towards expanding U.S. military operations in Iran. After days of briefings from top aides, U.S. officials said options include stepping up airstrikes, sending ground forces to seize Iranian islands in the Strait of Hormuz, and bombing a fortified site that can be used to convert nuclear work. Trump hosted a Situation Room Tuesday evening and discussed the potential seizure of Karg Island.

for months meeting with the communist leadership over there, saying, give us the current leader, give us Raul Castro, and we're going to charge them, or we're going to at least bomb you, keep the oil blockade of Venezuelan oil there that's already choked the already faltering communist hellhole to its knees, and we may do a ground invasion. Well, now CBS News reports senior defense officials looking at Cuban military options. Washington, as the U.S.-Iran war restarts following the collapse of the weeks-long ceasefire, senior Pentagon officials are also quietly eyeing another flashpoint much closer to home, Cuba. Military planners have recent weeks examined a range of options for possible actions against the island, including an army-led air assault involving thousands of U.S. soldiers to be carried out by the 101st Airborne Division, the only unit trained for such a task, according to multiple U.S. officials with knowledge of the discussions. The officials who spoke to CBS News on condition of anonymity to discuss the national security matter stressed that the briefings are not an indication that President Trump, the Pentagon, have decided to carry out the operation. Any operation against Cuba would confront the Pentagon with a significant problem because much of the U.S. military attention and some of its most valuable offensive capabilities are already committed elsewhere, like the Middle East and Eastern Europe and China. Secretary of State Marco Rubio has emphasized that the U.S. prefers a diplomatic option for a transition to a new government led by technocrats and willing to make economic reforms. That process has stalled despite tightening financial pressure on the Cuban military and its conglomerate, the GAESA, a sprawling military-controlled holding company, which the United States refers to as an $18 billion trust fund. In July 11th statement, Rubio said that so far the regime and its corrupt elites, close quote, continue to refuse reform, instead, quote, perpetuating their total control and adherence to being morally bankrupt Marxist ideology. And I agree with those statements, but I don't agree with the regime change because it's not our place to do it. And because the last time we tried it was a disaster, Bay of Pigs. And because our government will just put technocrats in and let the communist system stay in place and turn into a new slave colony run by BlackRock and Howard Lutnick. As I said, I am in theory for regime change in Venezuela. It's a dictatorship that manipulates our elections and gets involved in our business and is the cash cow to the Democrats on record and, you know, scum like Sean Penn. But the CIA had said, you know, a year ago, oh, we want the deputy president in, and she really ran things and is super horrible, even worse than Maduro. He was just more like a puppy, I mean, a bad guy, but more just a goofball, just a front guy. And now Rubio is the viceroy running it through this dictator. And we put al-Qaeda in charge of Syria. And I say that now because the U.S. in some level was supporting it with Biden. And now Trump has signed on to that since he got in. And now that's our next story we're going to get to. This even blows me away. And I predicted they might try this, but I can't believe that Trump's talking about doing it now. I mean, even though I knew it was going to happen, they're getting ready to have al-Qaeda that runs Syria with all those weapons they've got now from the Assad regime invade Lebanon to, quote, take out Hezbollah. But I'm going to explain what that means here in just a moment. But this is unbelievable. You know, I saw Trump 2 days ago tell Israel, Netanyahu, do not keep your troops in Syria and Lebanon. It's angering the Arab League, and you know, you shouldn't be talking about greater Israel and taking their property. You shouldn't do that. And then he turns around and says, oh, I'm going to put the al-Qaeda army in there to take over the whole country. And you know what that means. They're going to exterminate the Christians and then pull back. And then Israel's going to move in and take over. And they're going to kill the Shiites, too. That's why the Christians have been allied, even though they never liked the Wahhabist or the Sunni or the Shiite. But it's been the Iranians that have been helping and defending the Christians and not taking their land like the Sunnis do. It's about arch enemies, the Sunnis and the based out of Saudi Arabia, and that's the majority Islam, about 79%. Shiites are about 25%. The other 1% or so is Alawites and a few other little groups who really aren't even Muslims. They're really just like Zoroastrians that pretend like they converted to Islam. So
we'll get to that in a moment. I mean,

0: It is beyond frustrating and beyond disgusting. And we hear we have TSA because of Al Qaeda. They grab our genitals for all these decades because of that. The borders were wide open. And we heard, you know, Lindsey Graham, oh, we've got to, you know, support Israel. We got to fight Al Qaeda, ISIS, and the Shiites. And meanwhile, he and McCain before him through USA and the State Department gave tens of billions to these very groups. And when Biden pulled out of Syria, they gave a lot of the weapons to Al Qaeda and other groups to then invade Syria, as I predicted they would. And then they were able to overthrow him in 2 years. So that was the 80 plus billion in weapons. A lot of that went there. So this is really playing with fire, but it goes back, which I'm not defending this. It goes back to the British and then right through to Israel. And when they got set up in the late 40s and then right through into the 70s and 80s with the U.S. government funding the Mujahideen, that is Al Qaeda, and then just right through. But then they'll turn around and tell us, oh, there's terrorists everywhere that are about to get us. We have to give up all of our rights and, you know, we have to go to war in all these countries. Then we'll blow up countries that are reformist compared to Al Qaeda and ISIS. And they'll overthrow even the Egyptians during the Arab Spring that were our allies and put the Muslim Brotherhood in that blew up hundreds of churches and killed tens of thousands of Coptic Christians and Catholics. It's a fact that our government took over from the British in the 50s with Operation Ajax, with a coup in Iran using radical Islamists. Now, they didn't double-cross them and put the Shah in over Mossadegh, but this is a fact. And they used to deny it and say it was a conspiracy theory. But now, since they put the head of Al-Qaeda in Syria and the rest of it, they go, yeah, CNN's like, yeah, he used to be the head of Al-Qaeda, but he's good now. He cut his hair and wears a suit. And then they go and murder tens of thousands of Christians, and the videos get shot by the jihadis, and it didn't even hit the national news. I mean, this is evil, folks. So you can say, why did Trump kill the investigations into Epstein when he said he would get into it and it was real? I never saw evidence he was involved in it, but he certainly has Ludnick and others that were he's protecting. So he's guilty by extension there. But this is, you know, I was like, well, Biden did this with NATO and Turkey and Israel. Oh, now Trump's meeting with him. Boy, I sure hope he tells him to stop killing the Christians. Okay, you're not doing that. And now, oh, I think I'll just send you in. And then they're going to mass murder the Christians, and they might not even be successful fighting with the Iranian troops and militia. And so you'll have that giant quagmire. Trump's like, hey, Israel, hold my beer. We're going to do this. So let's play the clip of Trump. It's clip 33 that I want to get into Vance contradicting Trump on ground troops, which he needs to do. He needs to separate himself from Trump so there's something viable and salvageable. You notice all the whisper campaigns and demonization campaigns by the left and by the fake right wing is that Vance can't be trusted. He's deep state. He's evil. And then even the Secret Service is complaining about, oh, he works too hard. He goes too many places. It's erratic. All the attacks are on Vance. He's given the dirty job to go try to get a peace deal. Trump says he'll be blamed publicly if it doesn't go through, when it was Trump that gets the blame and Netanyahu that really gets the blame. So, yeah, you can see that Vance is being targeted, that the Israel Firsters, AIPAC, all of them have said they are endorsing Rubio. And notice, you never hear any criticism of Rubio by the patriots, by the people that they always just go, J.D. Vance, Palantir, because he worked with one of their subsidiaries. And they obviously boosted him, like they do a lot of.
1: Which started all this mischief.
0: You want Gavin Newsom? You want Mondami? Zoran Mondami? Or do you want J.D. Vance? I mean, J.D. Vance just on Joe Rogan absolutely flame-broiled the entire system yesterday. And that's good, because that's what we want. Now, does that mean once he gets into office, if he does in 2028, he won't go sideways on us? I don't know that, but you'll get fooled again. No, I'm not getting fooled. I don't trust any of this. But if I look, he's got the best track record, the best background, and who the system is attacking at every level, that's the seal of approval. Like, I'm glad that I supported Trump in the last, 9 years. It's only the last year he started going sideways. Like, oh, you admit that was wrong over the years. No, I like the better Supreme Court. No, I like having the border controlled. No, I like a lot of jobs coming back, and the carbon taxes that would kill billions of people, and then that whole global system falling apart, and the electric car initiative falling apart, and no tax on tips. You mean to go on for 10 hours? And you know, regular toilets aren't banned anymore, and space heaters aren't banned, and all that stuff. I go on for hours. And Trump's trying to bust up the beef monopoly that four packing houses run. They brought in a fifth packing house. Not even Walmart had entered the market. Trump was able to get them in. Now he's trying to get a bunch of others in. I mean, Trump's fast-tracking commercial driver's license for veterans and has a federal investigation, and now some judges are blocking it, into illegal aliens and others that they just give commercial licenses to. They've never driven an 18-wheeler. I can show you hours of footage where they pull over an Indian or an African woman or somebody from the Middle East, and they're like, your lights are off. I don't know how to turn lights on. And they'll be using a Google translator to talk to the cop. And they're like, I don't know. And the computer voice, I don't know what lights are. And then they'll say, I don't even know how to put this in gear. And they're driving down the road in a huge 18-wheeler at night. And Trump's like, yeah, we got a shortage of drivers. Let's kick them out and let's bring in veterans. So, it's very paradoxical. So you know what I do? I just back what's good he does. And I oppose what's bad, and I just call balls and strikes. So that's where we are. But, yeah, I mean, I see videos every day where just like we're one of the Sikh drivers seem to be the worst. They've killed a bunch of people. They're just literally at these places given. The left runs these driving schools that are just a one-room office, and it shows them just handing them their diplomas, handing them their driver's license or their certificate to get the driver's license. They don't even have 18-wheelers. They're just here to just get in it and drive down the road. They drive down the wrong side of the highway. They'll pull into a gas station and want to drive around cars, so they'll just drive off in the grass and then get stuck. And they have to explain to them, no, you can't drive down the wrong side of the highway. You can't drive across the grass. You can't poop on the floor at the truck. These are people that literally come from fifth-world countries where their main meal every day is cow poop. I might show you them. For dinner is cow feces. And they bathe in human feces. I think it's good. We'll be right back with a massive transmission today. Stay with us. Wait till you see Trump endorse Al-Qaeda invading Lebanon. You can't make this up. We'll be right back. I'm extremely excited about this. You know we always have the strongest turmeric at the alexjonesstore.com, and the capsules are 95% curcuminoid. That is the strongest in the market. So the very same great manufacturer that made this made it as a liquid tincture, the strongest on the market and even better than powder because there's even better absorption, ultimate turmeric, and it's got a bunch of other amazing ingredients that are known as supercharged turmeric. I know so many people that Advil doesn't work when they have a sprained ankle or arthritis, but when they take our brand of turmeric, they go, this works better than Advil. Including family I've had that's like, well, this pill's not as big as my other turmeric. My other turmeric helps, but I got to take a bunch of the pills. I said, just take two of these. And whether it's my dad or my wife or anybody, they're like, wow, this worked better. Why? Because those aren't concentrates. Those are raw turmeric. This raw turmeric's 4-5% curcuminoid. 95. Okay? So we're very excited about this tincture. Just a half dropper a day. So good for your whole body. 95% curcuminoids. The liquid is better absorption. 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

0: ladies and gentlemen. So there is a fourth turning here. The old financial order has ballooned itself with quadrillions of fake dollars and other currencies. Even back 20 years ago, the major central banks and their private owners had done things like sell mortgages dozens of times, some cases hundreds of times, of U.S. homeowners, and then we learned European homeowners and others. We've seen countless cases, people I personally know, where they are paying their mortgage and it's sold over and over again and some other company comes in and forecloses. Even people that have paid off houses, when they finally pay it off, suddenly someone comes in and goes to the court and says it's theirs and the court takes it. That's the level of Ponzi scheme that's so massive. And they're getting ready to bankrupt the whole world economy, bring in a central bank digital currency, a unified ledger. This is the official plan. Bill Gates, the UN, and the Chinese have done the stabilization, standardization, OECD, global bankruptcy, receivership plan. When I say these names, look them up. Global OECD receivership plan, central bank digital currency, restabilization, new global unified ledger. Just write that down. Type it in. You'll be on the UN website. You'll be at the Rockefeller Foundation website. You'll be at the CIA website. And then your car, your house, your degree, your intellectual property, it's all in patents to then mine your very life and say that you are now a piece of stock in this new global corporation. So you won't own anything, but you'll like it because at first it'll go from everything collapsing to, oh, you only lost 10% of your wealth or
1: to begin with. So
0: half foot outside kind of your home. That's the quote from China is their goal. That's the quote from the head of the UN. Larry Fink saying we're control your behavior with it. It is literally the mark of the beast. And Trump, on the surface, knew this was coming 10 years ago in his first address being sworn in, talked about it, and not going with the globalist model of collapse, but one of expansion, and not having central bank digital currencies, and not going with the globalist. And then the first 4 months of his administration, he was doing that, and now he's begun to veer off. He's not 100% with him. He's not even 50% with him, but he's 30, 40% with him, but by increment, getting worse and worse. So you're like, why are you so upset? He's not perfect, but it's better than them because the trajectory's bad. It's bad now, but the direction is bad. No one can deny that. So I'm hopping mad to get attention on this to the governors, the legislatures, whoever else we've got to put pressure to oppose it, like opposing the NDAA. Engaging Trump, engaging Republicans, telling them don't do it. And, of course, the black pillars that just want to be holier than thou that just showed up last year. They go, you traitor, you're back on Trump's train, you're back riding his weenie. It's all going to pass. We're all doomed. It's all over. What are you doing trying to engage in politics? Run for the hills, slit your wrists, pour gasoline on yourself and light yourself on fire. Anybody politically engaged is a sellout and being conned. Don't listen to them. Give up. It's all over. We're accelerationists. We want a total collapse now. That's what the globalists want. And now the NDAA got shot down in Congress 2 days ago. Now they're going to try to bring it back. But Section 219 was 224. They moved it, changed it. We're going to keep fighting it. And they got a Senate bill that turns over the intelligence to the Israelis. Cotton's bill. That thing's in trouble. And the SAVE Act just passed the House. See how that works? The populist movement here and around the world has the future in our hands. Populism is exploding. Marie Le Pen was falsely convicted for political incorrectness, criticizing the precious Muslims. She was banned from running the last election. Polls showed she'd win. Now an upper court has overturned that, saying it was lawfare and that she's a victim. And now she's way ahead in all the polls to be the next president of France. And they might kill her. But the point is, somebody else comes forward, just like NATO and the EU stole a bunch of elections, blocked a bunch of elections in Romania and places. Now that caused a bigger revolt, and now even more hardcore patriots are getting in. It's the process of fighting back, and the enemy will push us and lose ground, and then we'll lose ground. But at least we're fighting, and if you look at the trajectory, we're winning. We're in ascension. We're going up and down, but overall up. The globalists are in descent. We are ascending. They are descending. They're going down and admitting in their own white papers, populism and the global awakening is going up. But right now we're at that cross point right there. And they're trying to steal as much money as they can and position themselves and Hail Mary to try to stay in charge. Other political groups want the technocracy systems that have been set up. They're all battling over the infrastructure. We're not out of the woods, boys and girls, but we at least can see through a crack up in the distance, a hill, a grassy hill, and some lights. Civilization. So just forward. We chop through the jungle on our way. Yeah, look at Drudge. I mean, look what's happening. Mass AI backlash globally. Tech backlash turns violent. Execs fear for lives. Data center anger. Xyron, OpenAI will crash industry. Zitron. So, it's on, ladies and gentlemen. It's on. There are a bunch of Hollywood movies coming out now that show men back in the masculine roles and traditional values. They're making tons of money, but Hollywood hadn't gotten the message completely, so there's lots of the woke DEI garbage. It's failing. The Democrats now put out a memo saying masculinity's back, bashing men is out. That's from the DNC. Doesn't mean they're not going to double back and do it again. But you see, that's victory. Bud Light losing $5 billion and pulling out of wokeism and then going and endorsing the most masculine thing out there, the UFC. In sports, I'm saying. It's not the most masculine thing. Being faithful to your family, working two jobs, staying up in the middle of the night when your kids got the flu, not being corrupt, being strong, following God's directives, that's the most masculine thing you can do. Having moral courage when the crowd's telling you you're wrong. When it comes to sports, the UFC's tough as it gets. You're like, oh, God, the UFC sold out. They let Bud Light come spend money. No, that was Bud Light rolling over to us. Nobody can deny the rise of populism, and it's not going to be perfect. But we're moving in the right direction. But let me get back into the military situation. It's not just for Israel and the greater Israel that we're over there bombing Iran, and I'm not endorsing it. It's about blowing up the IMEC corridor, the Belt and Road Initiative, blowing up those trainways and those shipping ports and those bridges so that the U.S. can go in that's made all these deals in the stands, Uzbekistan, Tajikistan, a bunch of them, and get all the rare earth minerals. But Trump just wanted to use it as an excuse to damage all that. And literally, they admit there were really no discussions or briefings, or Trump didn't pay attention to it, of the Strait of Hormuz being closed, and that having an immediate wet blanket effect on his economic plan and supercharging inflation. So now he doesn't have a good off-ramp because Iran knows they've got most of the cards, so they're being belligerent and demanding a bunch of stuff that Trump won't give them. So that's why he gets more and more frustrated. But Israel wants total war, because they want the distraction so they can launch their Greater Israel project. And Trump's saying, no, you don't get your Greater Israel project, because he's also allied with Saudi Arabia and others. We're going to do the old British MI6 Lawrence of Arabia model. So I'm going to explain how this works. You don't get this anywhere else, folks. This is the deep dive, and this is just the surface. But compared to everybody else, this is like trillions of feet deep. Okay. People just don't know this stuff. But Trump is going with another model and telling Israel, no, you're pissing off the Muslims, so get out of Lebanon, get out of Syria, and instead we're going to take over using the Arabs because they can actually get it done. And the argument is the Arabs don't know how to fight because Israel's beating them a bunch with more advanced weapons. No, the Arabs know how to take over their neighbors. I mean, my God, they took over Iran hundreds of years ago, so people haven't studied this. That's what's going on, and we're about to lay it out. But it's very sick. And it will get the Christians that used to be the majority in Lebanon just 60 years ago killed. Used to be the majority a couple hundred years ago in Syria killed. Used to be the majority in Egypt killed. Oh, you didn't know? You didn't know that? 50 plus countries are Muslim. They're all basically 99% Muslim, except for a few like Syria, and it's still a small number of Christians in Egypt, Coptic. They'd have the jobs of trash collector, and literally they're second class, like India's caste system. And the Obama-funded Arab Spring overthrew our allies and they did a mass extermination of Christians. And so Trump is now allying with the very group, the Sunnis, not the Shia, not the Shiites, that is the majority Islam backed out of Saudi Arabia to go in and take over Lebanon. They've already taken over Syria. And this is a crime against humanity. But you saw the remaining last villages, Christian little areas in Gaza and in the West Bank, and some of the oldest Christian areas in Lebanon destroyed by Israel. And the Israeli ambassador to the U.S., Mike Huckabee, won't lift a finger for the Christians. And they send in the Jewish settlers and they just burn down the churches, burn down the homes, shoot people in the back with shotguns, run over them with bulldozers, and it never hits the U.S. news because that would be anti-Semitic. And the average Christian Zionist has no idea that the Christians in the Middle East are caught between an Al-Qaeda, ISIS, Jewish settler, Israeli military pincer attack, or a vice, jaws, like a crocodile or a shark. That's a pincer. Got it? Tyrannosaurus Rex? Not very nice. And Israel gave field hospitals and artillery and missile support to Al-Qaeda with Turkey. And then now Israel wants to attack Turkey. I mean, this is the classic. I mean, all groups are Machiavelli out throughout history. All groups backstab and double deal and all that. But no one in history, even the Arabs admit this in their own writings, nobody double deals and backstabs and flip-flops and new alliances than the Middle East. I mean, the Middle Eastern brain, and I'll say that about the Jews too, it's never-ending. I mean, look at the Knesset, constantly fighting, flip-flopping, double deals, backstabbing. I mean, the only thing more Machiavelli than the Arabs is the Jews over there. I mean, imagine living like that and lying to each other and backstabbing each other. And we're becoming like that, too. I mean, the West has had plenty of that. I mean, we're certainly not lightweights either. But when you want to talk about who's the grand poobahs of it, it's the Middle Eastern brain. And it's been desert forever, and you know there's not a lot of resources. And you don't have a lot of Machiavellian stuff, but there's plenty of resources, plenty of food. But when there's not, the only way to get a new house is kill somebody and take it or run them out. And the whole Bible's that. This group running the Jews out. The Jews running that group out. Exterminate this, exterminate that. And all those groups have very long memories. That's why you've got the main Jewish group saying, Titus sacked Rome 2,000 years ago, and we must destroy Europe. And a lot of rabbis say America's part of that. Eat them. And, I mean, I can play you thousands of rabbis saying we must destroy the West because of what Pompeo, the emperor, did. And even, you know, you have Netanyahu on the stage with Pompeo when he was the Secretary of State and before that CIA director. And he's like, now you're a good Pompeo, but we are still a little upset about what your ancestor did. And it is his ancestor. It's a Pompeo's an elite Italian name from the old patrician class. Not the plebes, not the peons, the peons, to use the Spanish. So, and then you got all these best-selling books, and then you're like, read this book. And it's like, Israel is at war with the West, and we're going to get you. You know, the rabbi's like, ha, the West is killing itself in a fight with Ishmael. And most rabbis are like, no, our main enemies are not even Ishmael. It's Titus. And, you know, Hegseth thinks, I'm a Christian Zionist. You're my friend. Hey, I'll do whatever you say. I love Israel. Jesus loves Israel. Let's blow up the Muslims. They're bad. I fought them for, you know, many years. And they're like, uh-huh, Titus. As soon as we're done, they see Hegseth and they go, Titus. Sah, politically. They don't know. Because to them, Titus destroying the second temple is yesterday, folks. And I'll give it to them. They have their culture. They know who they are. We've been taught in the West that we never invented anything. We're nobody. We don't have any. Of course, we are like the best, the most amazing. The whole world knew it. Philosophers, historians from all over the world said the West was the best. But we've been taught we don't exist. Turn on a show about Vikings, it's all black people. Google, founding fathers, they're all black. Heterosexual sex is all rape. Pedophilia is loving and liberal. See how it works? So I don't blame the Arabs having their identity, believing they're superior and rule the earth. That's what all groups think. The Nazis, you know, thought they were superior and going to kill everybody and rule the earth. And people said, oh, that's evil and bad. You see, I'm a real Christian. I really believe in Christ unifying us all and us stopping all this. And it can work. It actually works very well. But you have to follow it. And so I predict that Israel's never going to get its third temple. Or right around the time it gets built, probably will trigger a war like the Bible says, it gets everybody killed. And the Muslims all think they're bringing in the other world with their Messiah. The Jews think it. The Christian Zionists all think it. And what it is a bunch of crazy-ass cults. Jesus says over and over again, whoever tells you they know when the end is or my return, anybody that tells you this or that is of the devil. It's true. Look how many cults come along and tell you it's the end of the world, and they know, and they're going to make God come back. They're going to make God do something. Oh, that's going to work out. You're going to kill a red heifer up at the Temple Mount, and your Messiah is going to show up. You see all these top rabbis who Netanyahu. I play the clips. I mean, there's hundreds of them. Just type in rabbi. Rabbis tell Netanyahu, make the Messiah come quicker. They say it in English, they say it in Yiddish, they say it in Hebrew, they say it in Israel, they say it in New York, they say it in Poland, and he's in Hebrew, yes, I'm doing it, I'm working as hard as I can. They're like, strike them, hit them, get Edom to fight Ishmael, war, we need death, we need the death, we need the war, and the Iranians are like, we need total war to bring back the 12th Mahdi, Durka, Durka, Durka, Durka, Durka, Durka, Durka, Durka, Durka, Durka. And I'm sitting there going, you people are freaking crazy town. Can we get a Mars base? Can we get an undersea base? Can we get life extension? Can we get a space elevator to the moon? No. It's like those memes from Pawn Stars where it's like, hey, can I get maybe world peace? Hey, best I can give you is a nuclear war. The era of the Messiah has come. Yeah, put that back on screen. When Netanyahu remarks mean aimed at Gaza. And, of course, they're just manipulating all this religious fervor and groups. They know exactly what they're doing. That's what the whole Dune book is about. And when the third one comes out, because I've read the books, they kill like 8 billion people. He makes the Harkonnens look like angel cakes. And it's just mass murder and complete death forever. But it's the good guys. We're the good guys. What are you promising, Mahdi? I'm promising you paradise. Now let's go do it. Blow up the galaxy. But at least those nasty Harkonnens won't win because they're openly evil. But the guys that think they're evil, they're not the ones that are really evil. It's always the nice, sweet people you got to watch. You see, it's always what comes out of the crises that have been set up that the really bad things happen. Let's just start with this. I want to get back into it.
1: Let's move on.
0: Covering this, then covering that, then coming back to this, then to that, and back to this. Let's just play Trump. Then we'll get to J.D. Vance contradicting him on the war and Epstein and more. It's huge. Play Trump endorsing the leader of Al-Qaeda and a giant Al-Qaeda army that's a mass from all over the world. That's their new base on Afghanistan, Syria, that we gave them with Israel. Remember a few years ago, I go, hey, Israel's behind that with Turkey. You're a liar. You're anti-Semitic. Now it's like, yeah, we run Al-Qaeda. Yeah. Yeah, they're good. Yeah. Oh, do I get apologies? Because you were ignorant out there, some of you? You're a panicking. Well, that's not Al-Qaeda, Jones. We don't work with Al-Qaeda. TSA grabbed my balls. I need to be safe. There ain't no Al-Qaeda. I work with Al-Qaeda. You say Al-Qaeda works with our government, I'll knock your teeth in, you lying enemy. You say Trump worked with Al-Qaeda. Here they are at the White House. Well, I like them now. I like me some Al-Qaeda. They're about to turn Al-Qaeda loose to kill the Christians. Well, that's all right. They're going to kill our Raiders, too. As long as they kill an Iraner, I like Al-Qaeda now. Al-Qaeda's good. Sorry, go ahead and go to Trump.
1: Do you want to see Israeli ground forces withdraw from southern Lebanon?
2: Well, redeploy is another word. Because, you know, we're getting along very well with Lebanon. Israel's dealing with them very nicely. First time in many, many years. Lebanon has been beaten up.
0: Israel's dealing with them very nicely. They just blew up like 50,000 Christian houses, 300 churches, tens of thousands dead. They're dropping Moabs on whole communities because there's some Muslims there. Oh, Israel's treating them very nicely. Yeah, really nice. Here, go back to the...
1: Do you want to see Israeli ground forces withdraw from southern Lebanon?
2: Well, redeploy is another word. Because, you know, we're getting along very well with Lebanon. Israel's dealing with them very nicely. First time in many, many years. Lebanon has just been beaten up so badly, and they've got Hezbollah there. Southern Syria and from parts of Lebanon, yeah, it would be good to get out, I think. And I think you might see things get a little bit calmer because we have to focus our energy on the big leagues. The big leagues are Iran.
1: You mentioned when we spoke on the phone during the war that Syrian President Ahmad al-Shara may be tasked with dealing with Hezbollah.
2: He would go in and take care of Hezbollah, and he'd do it in a different way. He wouldn't knock down buildings. I hated to see buildings knocked down.
1: Are you saying you believe he would be more precise than the Israelis?
2: I think he'd be more precise, yeah. I think, and I can tell you, I know he'd like to do it.
1: Does he need the green light from you?
2: I'm thinking about it.
0: Yeah, more precise than dropping Moabs on Christian villages? Okay. So there you go. We're going to go to break. Listen, we're doing serious work here to stop the insanity and to spotlight it, and it's having a big effect. We just shot down the Israeli takeover of the military. They're going to try again. The SAVE Act just passed. This broadcast and what you do and what we do is having a big effect. Congress listens, you name it. We need you to keep sharing the articles and videos from AlexJonesLive.com. 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On X, Real Alex Jones. 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
7: And this is from Carrie. Hi, LA. My question, why is there a Justice difference
8: documents
7: in our age?
8: Decades ago. I'm flattered. I didn't think I was having that big effect. They said 20 years ago, this guy's got to be stopped. It's amazing. But you have supported me. You've kept me on air. You've spread the word. And when I say the show, our guests, the films, the reporters, everything we've done, you see it every day, how we are exposing Israel's attempt to take over our military and intelligence and the NDAA. That just failed in Congress. They're trying to bring it back. We just got the SAVE Act through. Did we all get the credit for that? No, but we all moved the needle. They did polling in the 5 swing states in the year 2016, after the election 2017. And big articles came out. That's why they hated me so much, that InfoWars listeners got at least 4 to 5 points in all those states and pushed Trump over the line to winning. We continue to do that. We continue to get the key swing votes. The UKIP founder said on my show decades ago that UKIP didn't take off until half the constituents that joined them, they learned, were listening to my show. You know why? We were number one on the internet on Alexa back then. That was the Amazon rating system in the UK. We were reaching millions of people a day in the UK alone because there was no media over there. And then they would get me on all their big shows. That's how powerful the truth is. That's how infectious courage is. And so I want to fight. I want to continue on with all the lawfare and the attacks we've been under. But I can't do it without your help. So listen, I sell you products that really work, that will really change your life, that will empower you, and that are a lot of fun as well. It's so easy. You've just got to take action and get the products. And we're in a rebuilding process here at AlexJonesLive.com. I want to get more hosts, more reporters, more crew. I want to be more effective than we ever were at InfoWars. I don't want to just survive. I want to thrive. I got the fight in me. The spirit's strong, but the flesh is weak. I need your help. 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Now, right now, we have the new summer shirts in. 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Many of them I came up with. Make Orwell fiction again. 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Look at this one. Rebel scum since 1776. Betsy Ross flag on a great deep blue shirt. Great looking. Less 1984. More 1776. And it goes on and on. 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This dress shirt is very low cost, super high quality, super lightweight. It is amazing. Betsy Ross flag. It's all there. Oh, shorts. You wanted shorts? You got them. I came up with this. A nice little design there. TheAlexJonesStore.com. A whole bunch of new hat designs. And then it's fun to wear these. You meet like-minded people. It spreads the word, and the apparel looks great. Check it out. Also, we're selling out soon of the limited edition 250th anniversary silver coin with a Jerusalem cross, 1776 on one side, and on the other, ladies and gentlemen, the American flag, the bald eagle, America's 250, and this is a fundraiser that you know you backed at such a critical time. And then the very best, highest rated, cutting out the most garbage, shower filters that just screw on in seconds, no plumber needed, lowest prices you're going to find, insanely low prices for VIPs, and it's got the straight, healthy, happy frog seal of approval literally on it at thealexjonesstore.com. And we have our 95% curcuminoid, not just in capsules now, but in liquid, so it's more absorbable. Take advantage of this now and keep us on the air. Let us expand. Thanks for your help. The ball's in your court. I fired the bat signal. Take action now. TheAlexJonesStore.com. Thank you so much.
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10: Do you want to fight? 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
1: If you vote for Kamala, you're voting for war. You'll get World War III with Russia and Iran. You won't get that with me. No new wars, just like you got in my last administration. And now, Pentagon says they're being prepared to invade Cuba. CBS News. I don't just believe CBS News. I told you that months ago. And Trump's even said they're looking to do it. We also have the Pentagon saying they're gearing up and that the president is now leaning towards full ground invasion of not just Kerg Island, but the Strait of Hormuz itself. U.S. Central Command announces second wave of attacks today as Trump indicates he won't make another deal with Iran. Iran says they're not making a deal. U.S. forces use Hellfire missile to disable oil tanker sailing towards Iran's Kerg Island. Senior defense officials looking at Cuba military options. Wall Street Journal, Trump leans towards expanding U.S. military operations in Iran. Pentagon initiates second strike wave. Isn't that interesting? I want to play a few more clips on this and then shift gears into what to expect tonight in Trump's big address on China. That's what it's going to be. Through Venezuela, manipulating and stealing elections. How do I know? I broke this in November. And the sources then said his plan was to roll this out in January. Well, here we are in July. He's a little bit behind on that. That's coming up. And a lot more. But first, let's play J.D. Vance on Joe Rogan. This aired yesterday. We already played the clip yesterday, right after it aired, where he said, yeah, Jeffrey Epstein's Mossad and CIA, and he's protected. And, yeah, we basically there was a mess up with all the files. And so Trump's not going to be happy about that. Oh, and look on screen. White House briefs as Trump weighs expanded Iran ops. Oh, yes, see? Getting us ready to go into Kerg Island. He'll show them. And when our troops get killed, why, we're supposed to get all mad, and we got to have full war. We got to nuke them. Got to listen to Mark Levin, and we got to listen to Jonathan Pollard, and we got to listen to Mike Huckabee, and we've got to listen to everybody else that's been saying we need a nuclear war. We need to use nuclear weapons right now. That's the thing to do. Incredible. And have you thought about what happens after that? Well, it's been war gamed, and it's not good. Pakistan says they'll nuke Israel. So does North Korea. Well, let's just roll the dice. Even though the Pentagon says, don't do it. So here's J.D. Vance contradicting, you know, Trump that we don't want ground troops and that's not our job. And then it dovetails into a clip I played earlier, but I'll play it again because it warrants it. Trump saying, oh, man, Israel's really done a great job in Lebanon. They're treating them so well. At least 50,000 homes blown up, most of them Christian. Over 300 churches blown up. And, oh, because Hezbollah is there. Well, Hezbollah's been there forever. And, yeah, the Christians shouldn't have let them in. It was majority Christian 50 years ago, and now it's majority Muslim. But it's not been the Shiites killing the Christians. They've actually been leaving them alone. So the Christians are caught between Israel and Al-Qaeda attacking them. So they've now sided with them the last few years. And so now they're being targeted. And the government just sits there ineffectually and says Israel can do whatever it wants. So that's Trump saying, oh, they treat him so well. And now Trump wants the leader of Al-Qaeda, that I want to get into a little bit, and then I'm going to finish with this, to invade and, quote, clean out Hezbollah because they'll do it less brutally than the Israelis. Oh, yes, Al-Qaeda has been killing thousands of Christians since they took over 2 years ago in Syria. So let's play clip 10 and 33 back to back.
2: Goal that you're trying to achieve, you know, they'll say things like, "We'll just bomb them to oblivion." Okay, we can do that. We can drop a lot of bombs, but what does that accomplish if there's still a crazy person who's still unwilling to shoot a few drones at the Strait of Hormuz? Because if you look at what Mike Pence or some of the conservative hawks, like people who voted for us but have been very critical of me, very critical of the administration, if you actually look at what they're proposing, they just want the military campaign to go on forever. and they can't actually identify what it is that they're trying to accomplish. None of them can identify what it is they're trying to accomplish. And I read two things between the lines. I think some of them want us to accomplish a complete change in the government of Iran, to topple the clerics and to replace that those clerics with somebody who's, you know, much friendlier. But, like, look, what is our experience with doing that?
3: It's not
2: awful.
3: Good.
2: It's not good, right? And so, like, if the Iranian people want to rise up and change their government, that's up to them. But we're not going to send 150,000 ground troops in order to accomplish a change in a regime.
1: Back it up 5 seconds. I told you from my sources that the head of the army said they needed at least 150,000, bare minimum 100,000. They recommended 200,000 in. Invade the Strait. That was never in the news, you notice. You just heard the vice president say it because. See what I mean? I don't just tell you this stuff up here. When it's coming out of my mouth, I know what I'm talking about. Back to the vice president.
2: Like, look, what is our experience with doing that?
3: It's not good.
2: It's not good. Right? And so, like, if the Iranian people want to rise up and change their government, that's up to them. But we're not going to send 150,000 ground troops in order to accomplish a change in a regime unless the people on the ground themselves want to accomplish that outcome. Now, we're not going to send the troops in regardless, but, like, to propose sending in the troops, you're basically saying that the U.S. military should do the job for the Iranian people. We're not in that business anymore. We're just not. And then I think a second outcome that people are, whether they're aware of it or not, is what I call the Libya outcome. So if you look at the end result of our Libya policy after Gaddafi was killed by the Obama administration, by the way, again, a very stupid decision, what happened? Libya basically turned into a failed state. You had a refugee crisis. You had people pouring into Europe, pouring into other parts of Asia, other parts of Africa. You had a lot of violence, a lot of terrorism come from that. I do think that there are people
1: and Israel
2: who
1: loves
2: would
1: that.
2: Like that to be the outcome in Iran. But then I say, again, what is in our interest? How is it in the United States' interest to have 94 million desperate people flooding into Europe, flooding into the United States, to have, you know, sort of the terrorist infrastructure that can get established when you fan terrorists all over the world? We've run this experiment before.
4: Do you want to see Israeli ground forces withdraw from southern Lebanon?
5: Well, redeploy is another word, because, you know, we're getting along very well with Lebanon. Israel's dealing with them very nicely. First time in many, many years. Lebanon has just been beaten up so badly, and they've got Hezbollah there. Southern Syria and from parts of Lebanon, yeah, it would be good to get out, I think. And I think you might see things get a little bit calmer because we have to focus our energy on the big leagues. The big leagues are Iran.
4: You mentioned when we spoke on the phone during the war that Syrian President Ahmad al-Shara may be tasked with dealing with Hezbollah.
5: He would go in and take care of Hezbollah. And he'd do it in a different way. He wouldn't knock down buildings. I hated to see buildings knocked down.
4: Are you saying you believe he would be more precise than the Israelis?
5: I think he'd be more precise, yeah. I think, and I can tell you, I know he'd like to do it.
4: Does he need the green light from you?
5: I'm thinking about it.
1: I think that's very reasonable. I think al-Qaeda has been killing all the Christians in Syria that we've now been backing with Israel and Turkey. I think they should be put in there to kill everybody. I think it's liberal. Of course, I'm being sarcastic. So let's talk about what's really going on here. Here is Ahmed al-Shara. He changed his name from Abu Muhammad al-Julani. And he was seen as the main leader of al-Qaeda in the last decade, running mass murder operations all over the world. And this is all a repeat of the operations run by British intelligence during World War I through T.E. Lawrence, known as Lawrence of Arabia. And they directed what is Saudi Arabia today. They set up Saudi Arabia and the other countries there to invade Syria and other areas and topple those regimes and then mass murder people. The Christians were close to the majority there. Now they're not after that. And now he's been helping later finish the job 100-plus years later. And you can read all about Lawrence of Arabia and what happened in Syria and the race to Damascus, and known as the Arab Revolt. Very important for you to learn all about that. T.S. Lawrence combined Arab forces invading Syria during World War I, capturing Damascus on October 1st, 1819, effectively ending Ottoman control over the region. This was a key climax of the Arab revolt, made the way for Israel to form everything else. They then carved up all the countries into designs. This is public

0: Lebanon, because they'll do a better job than the Israelis blowing up 50,000 people's houses and 300 churches, and that's what it's estimated at. And the Jewish settlers are doing that in the West Bank. They've burnt up all around Israel. Any remaining settlements or churches, they've all been blown up now. Everyone's been blown up. All the shrines, all places Jesus was, all blown up, gone, bye-bye. And that's good. I support that. I'm a Christian Zionist. And I think every Christian in the world should be killed and the land should be given to Israel because of Titus sacked Jerusalem in 70 AD. And I agree with the rabbis that say that Europe and the United States must fall, be totally destroyed, and to make amends for what we did to Israel. I think the West should all be destroyed. All Christians should be killed on the planet Earth now. And Muslims should be able to kill us and murder us. It's all wonderful. See, now can I get the part of the $1.3 billion, the influence project that Israel has buying off talk show hosts? Can I have my money now? Somebody go check the mailbox, see if I got my Netanyahu check now. There you go. And for people to take that out of context, that was called being sarcastic. That was dark satire. I'm against all this, okay? Good. Kind of a big deal, isn't it? Oh, let's hear from Sneeko. Let's play clip 37. Sneeko's over in the Middle East right now, running around wearing nightgowns and all the rest of it. And he called me to come on his show last week. And I said, sure. And he said, well, I'll come on your show tomorrow. And I said, fine. And then he ghosted us and then makes jokes about it and says, I'm begging him to come on. Now, yeah, I'd love to clean the floor with you again, pal. You know, you said the Quran doesn't say there's three choices. Convert to Islam, pay the Jizya tax, or be killed. And then I can show you 50-something places in the Quran where it says it. I've already shown a lot of that on air. And so you're hiding under your nightgown. Okay? Here he is. He's made other statements about everybody. All of America, he said a few days ago, will go under Sharia law. Yes, we're going to conquer you. And then here's his latest response to people saying, "Why, if you love Islam so much, why don't you go to the heavenly 50-plus countries they control where nobody else is allowed to be Christian or Jewish in those?" And this is his response.
1: I find it funny how people who are calling to deport me, they've been saying this ever since I became Muslim. They're like, you would never live in a Muslim country. You would never live in a Muslim country. Like as if living in Medina is something horrible. Wallahi, I would love to live here. This is peace. And the first time I came here 3 years ago, really, it felt like seeing heaven on earth. It's the closest thing that I've ever seen to heaven on earth.
2: Look how beautiful.
1: I want to live here, but what's more important, especially with my abilities, is that I stay in my home country, the United States of America, and I die trying to convert every last person to Islam.
0: Well, at least he says trying to convert. He said you will convert. So, there you go. An extremely rat-like creature who is scared to come on this show. And who turned tail and ran to the Middle East. Truly saddening. All right, let's table those discussions now, shall we? And let's move into tonight's address of the El Presidente, the El Grande, the El Jefe, El Patron, La Patron. La Patron will be a girl, right? Report tonight's major Trump speech to focus on Chinese election meddling, CIA turning blind eye, and securing vote integrity going forward. That's by Kellen McBreen, and that's at alexjoneslive.com. Now, in November of last year, and I'm on record, you can pull up the reports. I can give you the exact headline. I'm going to pull up on X or Rumble. Search it, though. I'll try to remember to give you the headline, but you know I did it. I said, according to White House sources, I shouldn't be so down on Susie Wiles, because she conducted a multi-hour meeting, a closed cabinet meeting, with Trump, J.D. Vance, Tulsi Gabbard, and a bunch of others, where the president was presented with the evidence that we exposed decades ago, and it's accelerated, that communist China for decades was building the voting machine fraud systems with the remote access cell phone systems built in and more, and wireless access systems built in, that were then fenced into Taiwan, where they claim they were manufactured, and then shipped to Venezuela, where the government ran most of the modern voting machine companies you know of, at least four of them, four of the big six.

0: And then they were able to flip votes, do all that for time immemorial. And we've had this evidence for a long time. It's just mounted each subsequent election as more happens. And so Trump was then saying at that meeting, I want to roll out with this in January, and I want to expose all this. And you saw the FBI sent into Georgia and other places. You saw Tulsi Gabbard go down there. And you have seen some action there. And Trump's been trying to get the SAVE Act passed, but now he's finally lost patience. And that is what he is reportedly going to be talking about this evening. We've got a graphic that I hope you'll all share that I posted on X at Real Alex Jones. We'll put up here on screen tonight, 7:30 Central, because the speech is at 8 p.m. Central. At 7:30 Central, I am going to go live here from the Alex Jones Network. You can find the feeds at alexjoneslive.com, the mothership site with the articles, the videos, the live feeds. That's the easiest thing to share on your email list, your text message list. Hey, Alex Jones, live coverage of Trump's speech, where he's going to expose the communist Chinese, not just
1: blood. Why is this only occurring in
0: here? We'll see if he goes that far, but that's what he was briefed on, given the documents. Live coverage of Trump's election integrity speech tonight, July 16th, 7:30 p.m. Central, 8:30 Eastern. Now, again, he starts speaking at 8 o'clock Central, 9 p.m. Eastern, but I'll be 30 minutes before. Then we'll have live feed of it, and then I will come back with commentary after with special guests. I'm working on Patrick Byrne and Quick Pop-Ins and Robert Barnes and some others tonight. And you'll find all those feeds at Real Alex Jones on X at rumble.com/ The Alex Jones Show Live. And as I said, the easiest place, alexjoneslive.com. And they've got the Republican Party has now gotten on board with this, including Senator Kennedy, and I have the articles or quotes here, where they are extremely concerned with their constituents, not just the polls. They're getting what I get on the streets when I had Mark Mitchell on like 8 months ago, and the White House saw him on the show and flew him up there. Susie Wiles had him there to try to convince Trump to focus on domestic issues in the economy, to not go to a war, and to focus on election fraud. That's what people want because Americans know it was stolen, and they're pissed off about it. And they're pissed off about no action on it. And Trump was in the meeting for 30 minutes. It went for 3 hours. He left. How do I know? I had Mark Mitchell on to talk about it the next week. And, of course, he's been a Republican, a Trump supporter. He got called a panican for even saying that by the white pillars who don't go to the White House and brief the president. We're the ones that tell the president, don't go to war. The Moodles won't fall. They'll close the strait. It's a trap. He now agrees with that, but we're still bad for being right. Those of you that are on the Israeli payroll or regurgitate what those on the Israeli payroll say, mockingbirds, you're the smart ones. We understand you're the delusional idiots. Tonight's major Trump speech to focus on China election meddling, CIA turning blind eye, and securing vote integrity going forward. Great job to the crew, because you want to know what's going on. Here it is. Just in, Trump to accuse China of meddling in U.S. elections in Thursday night speech. Evidence Beijing compromised U.S. voter data. And again, I told you in November of 2025 on record. I think the headline on X would be from the live show. It was a bunch of them. Trump shown proof that China has been stealing elections, working with Venezuela for decades, is one of the headlines. That's almost the exact headline. And then another headline would be Trump set to expose China stealing U.S. elections in January. Because that's what they said in the meeting. Incredible. I want it out by January. Major rollout. You got a month and a half. Get it done. There we are. White House is live right now with a press conference about Iran. We got to pause. We already know way more than they're even saying, so I might go to some of it. Maybe the questions are good. My reporter asked Trump 2 days ago, how long will the war last? Well, Vietnam lasted 19 years, so just get used to it. Okay. Scared SH, you know what, lists Republicans brace for Trump's primetime speech. This is Politico. And you're like, oh, that's a bunch of panicking. Oh, really? Senator Kennedy says his constituents are hopping mad. He's really concerned. A bunch of other Republicans are named here. Others are unnamed, saying they're all in panic mode for the internal polls they see. 2/3 of Americans find groceries unaffordable. Post poll finds angry at Trump. I don't just believe that. I go out on the street. I talk to people. I know you do too. So that's where we are right now. But if you go to Levitt, it'll be, oh, their ships are all on the bottom and we've won and the straits open and it's not open and we'll have a peace deal soon or the president's done with the peace. He's going to obliterate them. I mean, they just regurgitate the same cycle of BS for 138 days. But here, they're asking questions now. Let's go.
1: Is it not only another man?
0: We're going to.
1: Do you think this ties into the Genesis 6 incursion? Carrie, yeah, I have no
0: idea. I didn't see what she said.
1: I have no idea.
0: She started about 6 minutes ago. I guarantee you, it's a bunch of bull mixed in with some truth. And then the questions might be good. But this is a disaster. And even Republicans in Congress are like, dude, what's the plan here? And that's why they just blocked the NDAA and this $1 trillion they want. Trillion plus, because they're like, and what's this thing? Israel merges with us? What's this? There's this special person appointed that has more power than even Congress, and no one can question them but the president. This is what's going on, and it is crazy. And it's all coming up. We got a lot more for you. Oh my gosh, there's so much here. Stay with us. I'm Alex Jones. Share those live feeds now. So important. Share the link, alexjoneslive.com/show. Find all the feeds there. We'll be right back. Stay with us. Introducing AquaPure, the ultimate water filter shower head. Ladies and gentlemen, on your screen are the major third-party scientific tests. This is the very best, top-of-the-line water filtration system for your shower head. It just takes seconds to be screwed on to any system, no plumbers. You owe it to yourself, your husband, your wife, your children to cut out the gender-bending chemicals that are in all the major tap water supplies. Most well water is contaminated as well. You can't just filter the water you drink. One of the biggest places you can pull the studies up that we absorb poisons is through our skin and through our lungs. The amount of chlorine in major water supplies is insane. You know, if you put fish in tap water, even if you aerate it, even if you feed them, they die within hours. That's because it's toxic. That's because it's poison. Chlorine alone kills bacteria. Great, you don't get dysentery, but it destroys your gut flora, and it's directly linked to cancer. Then you've got the fluoride, you've got the lead, you've got the arsenic. This system reduces it all 95 to 95%. Now, we've got gravity-fed filters that cut it all out, but those are drip, drip, drip. This system is the very best on the market and reduces it from 95 to 99%, depending on the hundreds of chemicals that are out there in the studies that have been done. And that is the top of the line because it's forcing it through fast. It's got really good pressure, and you are reducing it down 95 to 99%. That is the best you are going to get if you live in one of these cities with the deadly tap water. And so many areas like Los Angeles are toilet to tap. They recycle the birth control and the Adderall and all the thousands of pharmaceuticals and the feces and the tampons and the microplastics all go back in, go through all these complex systems. They fill with all this chlorine, and then they ship it back out down your water pipes. And not to mention what's in the pipes and all the buildup. And then when sewage runs off, it gets into the water supply. You are insane if you're drinking tap water. And you can look up the studies for yourself. Almost all well water and aquifers in the United States are heavily contaminated with thousands of different chemicals like lead and mercury and arsenic and fluoride and other forever chemicals. So, again, I can tell you forever. In my home, we have these systems, and it does hundreds and hundreds and hundreds of showers before it's got to be replaced. The head's not replaced. We have the replacement filters for $30. For this quality, nobody can beat it, and it funds our operation against the globalists. This is very, very competitive at the normal retail. 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God bless you all. Now take action now

0: conference on the expanding insane Iran war, with troops getting ready to be sent in, Trump saying. Trump also is getting the military ready to hit Cuba. Not good. But here we are, deep into it. That's history. Once you start an idiotic war, they tend to only get worse. This is how empires die, slowly, by making mistakes, committing suicide like this, having Pyrrhic victories. So it's ongoing live, but we've scanned it up to a point back where some good questions were asked. We'll go back and forth between a few minutes ago and live, but here's a few minutes of it.
1: Election widely believed to be safe and secure. There's not really any question about that. A lot of people
2: look at
1: this.
2: Because it was too big to rig.
1: Well, I think a lot of people look at this.
2: There's a massive amount of votes for this president. That's why he's in the Oval Office right now.
1: No one disputes that. And there were a significant amount of votes for Joe Biden, who won in 2020. I mean, I think the question is, why is the president unable to let this go?
2: Well, first of all, Garrett, I think part of the problem is that the media has refused to acknowledge that tens of millions of Americans across the country share the concerns of this president about the sanctity of our elections. And your premise of your question, you're jumping ahead to a conclusion in this speech before even hearing it yourself. I think that everyone should tune in tonight, including the people in this room, and you should report on the president's speech and the findings that he is going to reveal in this speech with a little bit of honesty and a little bit of integrity, because it will shock you if you have an honest eye listening to the president tonight, and everything he is saying will be backed by facts and by evidence that will be provided this evening. And again, Garrett, again, I think all Americans, Democrat, Republican, should agree that we are the greatest country in the history of the world. We should have the safest and most secure elections in the history of the world. And what the president will be speaking about tonight will show you that perhaps that is not the case, and we need to make some adjustments moving forward, including the Save America Act, as Rachel pointed out, is a key legislative priority for this president on Capitol Hill, and he wants to see all senators and members of Congress voting in favor of the Save America Act, because it's crucially important as we move forward. Aisha.
3: Hi, Caroline. Welcome back.
2: And thank you.
3: Maybe the pink is for your baby girl.
2: You know, I didn't think that, but I guess it is now. Thank you.
3: Yeah. We've talked a little bit about what the president might say tonight, but the other question is, who is running the teleprompter tonight after this report that the other guy is now under investigation for making money off of reading the president's speech?
2: Obviously, I'm aware of the report. The president is too. I spoke with him about it. He believes it's deeply unfortunate and, frankly, a disgrace. And the individual that was cited in that report is complying with the CFTC, but has been put on paid administrative leave. So there will be a teleprompter operator tonight, of course, but it will not be the one, unfortunately, in that story.
3: And one more on Iran. The Vice President, J.D. Vance, went on this podcast with Joe Rogan yesterday, talked about Israel, in which he said that there are some people within their system that we know beyond a shadow of a doubt who are manipulating and trying to change American public opinion to keep the war going on indefinitely. Does the president agree with that statement?
2: I think the president would certainly agree that, yes, foreign countries certainly do try to persuade American public opinion. There's no doubt about that. I think it's just a basic fact. Ed.
4: Good to see you, Caroline. Following up on the teleprompter and then one on tonight's speech, what steps is the White House taking ensure something like that doesn't happen again?
2: Well, the White House has extremely strict ethical guidelines with respect to issues like this. And as I just told you, this individual will no longer be here. He'll be on paid administrative leave. I'm sorry, without pay. The administrative leave is unpaid, to be very clear. That was a decision by the president, so I think that speaks for itself.
4: On the concerns about the election, will the president accept the results of November's election?
2: Look, Ed, you should tune into the president's speech tonight before you jump ahead to conclusions about what's actually in the speech. Again, I've seen a lot of reporting and misreporting about what the president will say. We hope CBS will take the speech, and all Americans should take it.
4: Okay, but I'm not presuming anything.
5: Two questions on the Trump account. First, following the birthright citizenship case, is there concern that babies that are born to illegal immigrants here in the United States are not excluded from these accounts? And also, since the $1,000 per child from the Treasury seeds these accounts, can you assuage concerns from those who feel this is wealth redistribution?
2: I would certainly not describe it as that. As you know, this was an incredible public private public partnership. We had incredibly generous Americans, Michael Dell, and many others who contributed to the fund for the Trump accounts. So that money will then be passed along to America's children, which I think is a great thing that all Americans from all political persuasions can agree upon. With respect to your question on birthright citizenship, I think the president has made his view and the White House has made our view on this case quite clear. We're going to continue to move forward to work with Congress, hopefully in the future, to remedy this problem in our country and to ensure that we cannot have this scam continuing where you have foreigners from all around the world traveling to our country to give birth to babies who are then given the greatest privilege on the face of the planet, American citizenship. That's not how our founding fathers intended this country to work or to operate, and the administration is committed to finding solutions to remedy that.
5: Do they have access to the Trump accounts, those are children of those illegal aliens?
2: That's not something I've discussed directly with the president, so I don't want to speak out of turn on that. As you know, Carrie, all American citizen children are able to access the Trump accounts as it stands right now.
5: Carolina.
2: Sure, go ahead.
6: Thank you very much, Mark Stone from Sky News. Can I switch to Iran, please?
2: Sure.
6: And specifically, the Manab school attack. 120 children dead, 26 of their teachers. A Sky News investigation released today points to all this being a tragic mistake by America, by the U.S. military. So could you explain, please, why the president is repeatedly saying it wasn't America when he hasn't actually, he says also that he hasn't even seen the report?
2: I can't speak to the Sky News investigation respectfully because I have not read it. All I can speak to is what the president has said as I speak on his behalf, and the investigation continues, and we would defer you to the Department of War for further questions.
6: Following up, if I may.
2: Sure.
6: I just want to understand.
2: My answer's not going to change.
6: I just want to understand why he consistently says it wasn't us, we didn't do this, when all the evidence and indeed the preliminary report, and we've spoken to a military insider who says this was human error.
2: Well, that's the president's opinion, and at the very same time, he has said the Department of War is investigating the matter, and we would defer you to them for any questions with respect to the investigation, which obviously has not been released yet. I would defer you to them for further questions on it. But there's been, I think the president feels that way because he knows that our military always acts in good faith and absolutely never targets civilians or children, unlike the other side of this conflict, Iran, who is well known for killing women and children and innocent people in their country for a very long time. So you should focus on that in your reporting.
7: Thanks, Caroline. Welcome back. Another World Cup question, much of it pains me. President Trump had some harsh words for Spain at the NATO summit last week about their spending. Does that mean he's going to be supporting Argentina
2: Danny, it is a really good question, and I'm disappointed in myself for not asking the president before I came out here, knowing you would probably ask. I haven't talked to him about it, but we'll get you an answer on that. You're welcome to ask him yourself at some point before the game. I'm sure you'll see him, and I'm sure he'll have a fun answer for you on it. Sure, in the middle. Go ahead. Sure, Jasmine, go ahead.
8: Thank you, Caroline. Welcome back.
2: Thanks.
8: Back on the teleprompter issue, Notice reported earlier this year that Cauchy was inaccessible on the Wi-Fi that journalists here at the White House have access to. Are staffers back in the West Wing and other parts of the EOB, et cetera, do they have access to Cauchy and Polymarket on their Wi-Fi?
2: On our work computers?
8: Yeah.
2: Honestly, I've never tried, so I don't know. But I'm happy to go try and get you an answer on that. In the back, Reagan.
8: Are there any other White House staffers or people within the administration who are suspected of also placing bets on Cauchy or Polymarket or other things with some of this privileged information?
2: Not to my knowledge. Not that I've been made aware of. And as you saw, I think this played out exactly how it should. Cauchy notified the CFTC of suspicious activity. They investigated that, identified the individual, and he will now no longer be working at the White House. So I think that answers all the questions on this matter. Reagan.
9: Thank you, Caroline. I have a question for you on the Save America Act and sure. Senator Graham, and then a quick question on Iran.
2: Sure.
9: Trump said in one of his final conversations with the late Senator Graham that he was talking about the Save America Act and that he felt like they were in a great position with it. Do you anticipate that the Senate is going to be more aggressive to push the Save America Act in light of the fact that it was so important to Senator Graham to oppose his death?
2: Sure. Well, since I haven't had the opportunity...
10: Oh, it's so important to Senator Graham. He's so liberal.
2: Senator Graham's staff and his family, he was beloved by so many here at the White House, especially the president, and I know that the news of his sudden passing was just tragic to all of us, especially the president, who considered him a dear friend. The Save America Act, as I said, Reagan, is of vital importance to this president, and he wants to see it move forward. I understand that Capitol Hill and Speaker Johnston are moving forward with attaching as many elements of the Save America Act as possible to the budget reconciliation 3.0. Here we go. The president is supportive of that process, and he hopes that Republicans will vote for this important piece of legislation. The budget reconciliation bill not only will address the Save America Act, but also ensure important aid for our farmers and our war fighters, which the president supports as well.
11: Brian. Thank you, Caroline. Welcome back.
2: Thank you.
11: On the Cauchy situation, I have just a few questions on that.
2: Sure.
11: This individual has been accused of making trades around the president's speeches for months. I mean, this has been going on since at least earlier this year, maybe even before that. Did the White House counsel have any awareness that this was going on with this individual? And if not,
2: then
11: why not? Is there any sort of plan in place to try to figure this out, to see if anyone else is doing this, or to track future people from... see if they're making these types of bets in the White House? Any discussions around that?
2: Look, there are very strict ethical guidelines here at the White House that explicitly state not to do this, and the White House Counsel's Office makes that clear to all of us who sign up to work in government on behalf of the president. So I think there has been a plan in place. This individual unfortunately violated the plan, and therefore he's paying the consequences for it. I don't know why there's...
0: We're going to stop the press conference here. It's ongoing live, so we can go back and forth. I said earlier, we're going to hear a bunch of Iran BS, and we've heard some of that. But those, so far, those questions were incredible. So we're going to go back to this in a moment. Normally, these things are pretty dull. There's some real questions. She said the public is going to be shocked by the findings of election meddling, of election theft. It's China. It's through Taiwan, through Venezuela. That's what I told you the sources said. I told you this back in November that he was briefed on it all. By Tulsi Gabbard, and that the chief of staff said, let's go whole hog with this. Trump said, launch it in January. There's been some of that since then, but now we're about to see the big rollout that was going to happen in January, 6 months after that. So this is a big deal tonight. I'll be doing live coverage starting at 7:30 Central. 8 o'clock is when he does his big national address. Hasn't done many of those. From the Oval Office, and then we'll have special guest analysis after he speaks. I don't know if it's going to be 30 minutes, an hour, who knows. But tonight, 7:30 Central, 8:30 Eastern, alexjoneslive.com to find all the feeds. Right there on the front page, or alexjoneslive.com/show. Takes you right to him. Real Alex Jones on X, and rumble.com/The Alex Jones Show Live. But also, the other big thing, and there's a bunch of others. The reporter thought that the press secretary would throw the vice president under the bus. He's like, oh, the vice president, you know, he was on Rogan, and he's saying Israel's spending all this money to keep us in the war and expand the war. And, you know, is that true? And Caroline Leavitt goes, well, yeah, there's a bunch of governments do that. Israel, 18 months ago and again a month ago, spent total $1.3 billion in the Knesset. They passed it as a bill to buy off influencers and media personalities here in the United States. And you got Netanyahu saying it's the eighth front in their war. It's the new eighth front. He announced it over a year ago. And like a week later, they funded it. And that's not counting the billionaires and all the rest of it. And they're all lined up, by the way, behind Marco Rubio. That's why one of the big reasons I'm supporting Vance, already out for 2028. Letting everybody know I'm anti-establishment. And it doesn't mean Vance doesn't have connections to the establishment, but you notice he's getting sniped at, he's getting attacked by the left, the right, everybody, because the Israel firsters and others, the globalists, they want Rubio because he is basically Lindsey Graham with a Spanish surname. So that is a big deal. I want to go back to this and see more of what's happening in a moment. Very, very important, though, that we're talking about the elephant in the room. But Israel's been very transparent about all of this. Well, you don't want foreign governments buying off your media and primarying your leaders. I don't care who it is. and then vaporizing large areas of Lebanon, and now Trump wants to send al-Qaeda in to wipe them out. I mean, it's just wild. But let's go back to the press conference.
11: The possibility, even though there are the rules, I mean, there's no disputing there are strict rules on this, but if there are no mechanisms in place, and then I'm not saying that there are, there should and should not be, but if there are none in place to try to track this happening inside the White House and inside the executive branch of the government, doesn't that leave open a possibility for this to keep happening or happening again, and these result in people making bets like this inside the administration?
2: Again, there are very strict ethical requirements required by all staffers and officials here at the White House, and if they are violated, people will pay consequences for that, as you're seeing with this case. Libby. Thank you.
12: I have a question about Senator McConnell, but first on Iran. President Trump has now greenlit strikes on Iran for nearly every day this week. Do you, and does the White House describe negotiations more at a standstill or essentially completely over?
2: Well, I've spoken with the president about this as recently as an hour ago. Iran very much continues to talk to the United States of America and express that they want to make a deal with us because they are suffering devastating blows on behalf of our United States military. The reason...
0: We'll go back to this BS thing on Iran here in a moment and analyze it, but I also want to respond to the staffer loading the teleprompter who gets the speeches or the notes Trump's supposed to read. He normally doesn't even follow it, but he at least gets talking points from it. And to Trump's credit, by the way, he usually loads the teleprompter. I mean, they sit there and dictate the talking points he wants. So most of what you do see is actually what Trump thinks. That's something nice we can say about him. But they're acting like someone getting his speeches an hour before, 2 hours before, that's the bottom of the barrel on insider trading. Ladies and gentlemen, you have almost all the children of the Treasury secretaries. Scott Bessent doesn't have any kids. You have them literally going and getting billion-dollar deals from the U.S. government for tungsten and other rare earth minerals, and then they get put on the boards of companies. You have Trump literally going and buying stock 2 hours before he goes out and makes a statement saying, buy it, the U.S. government is about to buy into a company. Intel, a bunch of others. I mean, I'm sorry. This stuff would make Nancy Pelosi blush. And they'd have the Justice Department do special dispensations, with letters saying, we say this is legal. We say that's legal. And then you had Trump a couple months ago go, I'm going to pardon everybody from the janitor to the chef to the window washers, anybody in this administration, executive branch, I'm going to give you a blanket pardon. Well, I was against that when Biden did it for a bunch of his crooks, and I'm against it now. Now, I know Trump basically almost went bankrupt and lost most as well and didn't do any of this in his first administration. I mean, people that even hate him admit that. But this is incredible. And his argument is George Washington was the richest man in America at the time. You know, he had deals when he was president and blah, blah, blah, blah. Yeah, tobacco and cotton and corn and stuff he was growing. But, I mean, it wasn't stuff like this. Unbelievable. So Trump's argument is presidents are allowed to do business. Yeah, but you can't have the Chinese give your family a multi-billion dollar deal and then you give them a good deal. You can't have Saudi Arabia and Qatar give your sons, you know, $2 billion into a Bitcoin company. They lose it all. They're happy. And then, of course, the sons take the money out. And look, I like Eric. I like Don Jr. But they get a letter from the Justice Department saying this is okay. The Democrats are going to hound you to hell with this. And now how do we stand up to them pulling crap like this when you guys are doing it? Now, it's kind of you can't beat them, join them. I mean, Trump is putting tens of billions into all these NGOs and political groups for himself. After he leaves, he's basically positioning political power in the future, which I can see as a survival mechanism. It's one thing if he set up big PACs and money for politics and our views and our ideas, and the money came from donors that was legal and legitimate for political purposes to save the country. But if it's money coming in so then they get sweetheart deals, and then Trump uses that for his rearguard action, what are you going to do? So I can't sit here and say this is okay and lose my soul. And you've seen J.D. Vance come out and say, no, we don't want ground troops. We promise not to do that. It's a terrible idea. It'll be quagmire. We shouldn't do it. yeah, we did basically cover up Epstein. It's terrible. And he was at CIA and, Mossad. And that's why I got covered up. Everything I told you years ago. But good for Vance just leveling with us. But Trump's like, oh, Epstein, terrible. We're going to bring it all out. Oh, there's nothing there. I never said it was there. You're dumb. Meanwhile, Democrats are in Congress, and they don't even have any real Republicans to call other than Lex Wexner, who Trump's protecting, and he's already been in front of Congress, Ludnick. And it's all these top staffers and advisors and lawyers to Obama and Hillary, up to their eyeballs, caught at all this stuff, working with Epstein. That's what's so sick, is the Democrats get to turn around and make it about Trump when 95% of it literally is them. And I don't care if it's Republicans or Democrats. Fry them all. Trump wasn't ever involved, but he is now, after the fact, an accessory after the fact. Like, if you know your neighbor murdered her wife, and then you see him burying the body, and then he comes over and you have drinks and said, yeah, I didn't like her either. I'm going to keep quiet about this. You're now an accessory to murder. And that's what happened. Trump, like, yeah, release it all. They go, sir, all these people that you work with are in it. What? Really? Well, God, that'll kill the stock market. Kill that. And you can say pragmatically, well, I guess it's for the better. You know, we don't want the Democrats to get in with this. You fry them. You fry them all. You fry your buddies. And then the people love you, and it's the right thing to do. Instead, you're going to fry yourself with this, Trump, and our whole agenda with it. You made a big mistake, just like Iran. Trump, I'm hardly ever wrong. Like, you just saw what I'm talking about right there. They had a Senate report and a Pentagon report that the Senate released a month ago. A new report coming out that they dropped 3 cruise missiles or launched into that girls' school. And it there wasn't a military base next door to it like they claimed. Just say, targeting problem, we made a mistake, we don't target it on purpose, collateral damage happens in war, and move on. No! I can show you a compilation at least 10 times I've seen where it's like, nope, we didn't do that, we don't know who did it. The Pentagon says we did it. Stop lying. And believe me, he knows the Pentagon did it. He knows the admiral that picked the target. But he was given the information. Nobody has to, I'm against the war, and it's wrong. But when you're doing this stuff, and people are signed up with the military, and they're given intel, then you track back the mistake, and whoever did it might get demoted or something, but they didn't obviously do it on purpose, I don't believe. If we see proof of that, they need to be put in prison in Leavenworth or executed. But the point is that you don't cover this up. This idea that every bomb we drop, and I'm not defending collateral damage, I'm just saying the cover-up is worse than the crime. Everybody knows that. That's how Nixon got in trouble. God, that has to be explained to these people. What a fiasco. Let's go back to the press conference.
2: Understand the reason for the recent strikes over the course of the last several days is because Iran violated the memorandum of understanding that we struck with them. Specifically,
0: hit pause again. I'm not defending the mullahs, but 9 times out of 10, Israel and the U.S. violate it, and Israel bombs everybody. And then the agreement is only outlined to agree on things that they want to agree on. It's an agreement to have talks. And then Trump runs out and says, the deal's over, it's all done, they accepted everything, and then they release the agreement and say it doesn't say that. It's bull! Sorry, go back to it.
2: They were not to fire on commercial vessels moving through the Strait of Hormuz. And unfortunately, they have made the tragic decision for them to do that. And President Trump is not going to sit by and allow these active acts of terrorism to take place in the Strait without ensuring Iran pays consequences for that. And that's what we are witnessing right now.
0: Hit pause again. It was the United States last week that started boarding vessels and shooting the rudders off vessels. And then the next day, Iran blasted 3 ships. I'm not defending him, it's just a freaking fact. And then the U.S. is using Hellfires with precision to blow the damn rudders off these things. You want to see the videos of him blowing the rudders off the ships last week and this week? I mean, just stop lying. Stop it. We'll be right back with hour number 3. More on the press conference, special guests, and more. Stay with us. Took 2 years to do this, our great sponsor, I'm not bitching, it's amazing. They got the highest rated, we've published the studies, showed it to you, the big third-party testing firms, the highest quality, gravity-fed filters, cuts out all the thousands of different forever chemicals like atrazine and glyphosate to non-detectable levels, meaning zero, basically. Can't detect it. That's the highest rating. With the most beautiful stainless steel. 3 gallon system. You get the stand if you want to. A lot of people don't even need the stand. Looks great in your kitchen. Great at your business. 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

0: Out of the dark of the deep range and into the light of the deep strange, and ain't it the truth? Come at the hour, come at the caravan to midnight, DEFCON 1, live from space. Good evening, one and all, on this auspicious occasion. Right? Wow, what a circus. Well, as you may know, just a short time ago, President Donald Trump concluded his address, stepping away from the podium after delivering a nationally televised address to the American people. By sunrise tomorrow, the headlines will already be written, the commentators will be dissecting every sentence, and millions of Americans will still be deciding for themselves what they just heard. Tonight, we're not interested in joining the noise. There's too much noise. The signal has trouble getting through. What we're interested in is examining what was actually said, what it means, and what deserves a closer look. So wherever this broadcast has reached you tonight, welcome to Caravan to Midnight on this 16th day of July 2026. We're very glad you're here. Every administration inherits challenges unique to its moment in history. Presidents make decisions with information the public often doesn't yet have, while citizens are left to evaluate those decisions through the lens of the facts available to them through mainstream media, usually, almost always. In a constitutional republic, vigorous debate is not a weakness, it's part of the process. The responsibility of the public is to look beyond the first headlines, examine the evidence as it emerges, and weigh the long-term consequences rather than reacting only to the moment, right? Right. Joining us tonight is investigative journalist Mary Fanning. For years, Mary has investigated some of the most controversial national security stories in the whole of America, following the trail wherever it led, even when it brought criticism, controversy, and enormous personal risk, and that is not an exaggeration. Among her best-known investigations are a series of reports on two programs known as The Hammer and Scorecard. According to Mary's reporting, The Hammer was developed as a foreign intelligence surveillance capability. Her investigation later exposed that it was redirected toward domestic surveillance, while Scorecard was described as a companion application associated with election-related data. Those reports have been debated for years, and tonight they return to the conversation as election security once again takes center stage. We have just heard the president, we hope. And so now we'll hear from Mary Fanning, and we'll compare tonight's address with years of investigative reporting and see where the two intersect. Mary and I are going to take our time. We'll revisit the reporting that first brought these issues to public attention. We'll look at what we heard from the president just moments ago. We'll examine where those two conversations intersect, and perhaps just as importantly, we'll discuss what Americans should be watching for next. So the microphones are open, and the nation is listening. And for the next 2 hours, we'll take a closer look at tonight's address, separating what's going to become headlines tomorrow from the implications. This is Caravan to Midnight, DEFCON 1. I am John B. Wells, and this is the Trump speech debrief. There's a whole lot of debriefing going on. I wonder if some of the most important information that we'd really like to hear is information that you have to keenly tune your ears in order to hear it. Now, he had two distinct parts, the president, that is. The first was a review of what he described as the accomplishments of his administration over the past 2 years, including economic indicators, border security, prescription drug pricing, military strength, and foreign policy as well. He argued that the country is stronger, wealthier, and more secure than when he took office. I don't see how that could be wrong. The second, and by far the central focus of the speech, was the announcement of the immediate declassification of a large collection of government documents concerning election security, foreign interference, cybersecurity, voter registration, and election infrastructure. President Trump said the purpose of releasing the documents was to restore public confidence by exposing vulnerabilities and correcting them. Now, five major claims were announced. Chinese acquisition of U.S. voter data. You'll be happy to hear this. President Trump said the released documents show the beginning during the 2020 election cycle, China carried out what he described as the largest compromise of election data in U.S. history. He cited a figure of 220 million U.S. voter files allegedly obtained by China, containing names, addresses, party affiliation, and other information. He further stated that intelligence reporting described a dedicated Chinese data exploitation effort focused on this information. A few other points to follow. And at the bottom of the hour, just on the other side, that little break at the bottom, we'll welcome back to the program the inimitable, the unflappable, the unstoppable. Yes, Mary Fanning, author of TheAmericanReport.org. Thank you very much for being here tonight. Means more than you know. Strap in, stand by.
1: John B. wants you to know about a very special product called Camelicious. 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
5: 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I'm the founder of CDM or CDM.press, and there is one thing at CDM we are very focused on. It's clean and fair elections, and we have been working on this for years, literally for 2020. We've got the scars to prove it, deplatforming, debanking, etc., and we're going on a big push to try and, in conjunction with President Trump's speech tonight, we are going to try to keep the ball rolling over the next 30 to 60 days and really push to get rid of the machines, because that's the basic problem. Nothing else will do. 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Thank you.

The information and opinions expressed on this program are those of our guests or the host. They are not necessarily those of station owners, operators or staff of any source of transmission. This is Caravan to Midnight, DEFCON 1. Tonight, Trump's speech, debrief. Standby for feed.

President Trump alleged that intelligence regarding Chinese election activities was withheld from him, Congress, and the public. He stated that CIA and NSA reporting concerning Chinese election targeting was excluded from presidential intelligence briefings and referenced internal communications that, according to the president, showed intelligence products were deliberately withheld or modified. President Trump said newly released intelligence assessments conclude that electronic voting systems, ballot counting systems, voter registration databases, and other election infrastructure are vulnerable to cyber attack or exploitation by foreign adversaries. He specifically named China, Russia, North Korea, and other non-state actors as adversaries identified in the

fraudulent registration forms and receiving gift cards tied to production. He further alleged that the investigation was not fully pursued and announced that he is directing the FBI director to ensure the matter is fully investigated and that the Department of Justice pursue prosecutions where evidence supports criminal charges. Now, what about non-citizen voter registrations? The president referenced Department of Homeland Security findings and stated that DHS identified approximately, wait for it, 278,000 non-citizens registered to vote in federal elections based on the states reviewed, which suggests that not all of the states were reviewed, but so far of those reviewed, 278,000 non-citizens registered to vote. He argued that because not every state provided voter files, the true number could be higher. He also announced that DHS has been ordered to notify every state regarding ineligible registrations and direct election officials to remove ineligible voters from voter rolls. Now, based on the released White House document collection, the executive intelligence brief, the package, the declassified package, mind you, consists of intelligence assessments, FBI investigative files, DHS reports, CISA technical analyses, and other government records related to election security. The principal findings: election infrastructure, government cybersecurity assessments documented vulnerabilities in election software, election-related networks, and voter registration databases with recommendations for remediation and improved cybersecurity. Foreign intelligence. Intelligence reporting discusses Chinese acquisition of American voter information and broader foreign interests in U.S. election infrastructure. Voter registration. FBI investigative records document investigations into alleged voter registration irregularities, including the aforementioned Michigan investigation referenced during the speech as well. Voter roll integrity. DHS documents discuss reviews of voter registration databases, the use of the SAVE verification system, and investigations into potential non-citizen registrations. Multi-agency involvement. The released records include work from DHS, FBI, CISA, CIA, the National Intelligence Council, and other federal entities. From the speech and the related material referenced during it, 220 million U.S. voter files allegedly compromised by China, according to the president's description of the released intelligence. 278,000 non-citizens allegedly registered to vote in the states reviewed by DHS. Federal cybersecurity assessments spanning approximately 2020 to 2026 on election system vulnerabilities, and the forthcoming administration actions announced. President Trump announced that he has directed, number one, the Office of the Director of National Intelligence, number two, the Department of Justice, number three, the FBI, number four, the CIA, to investigate how intelligence concerning alleged Chinese election activities was handled, determine why information was withheld, identify those responsible where appropriate, and pursue criminal charges if warranted. He also announced that the FBI director is to ensure the Michigan investigation is fully examined and that DHS will notify states regarding identified non-citizen registrations and assist in removing ineligible voters from voter rolls. He further argued Congress to pass the proposed Save America Act, including voter ID and proof of citizenship requirements. Now, unless somebody is planning to cheat, and of course they always are,

0: because they never change. That is their stock in trade, because that's what they are. I don't see how any normal person can object to any of these measures. But obviously, this really got rolling under the Biden administration. But who is the one with the hidden hand? Well, it's just a guess, but I'm thinking Barack Hussein Obama, who I personally think should be investigated thoroughly, and if it's an embarrassment to the country, then, well, it's an embarrassment to the country. As far as I'm concerned, he is an embarrassment to the country. We don't really even know who he is, do we? Who's his dad? Barack Obama Sr., really? Or was it Frank Marshall Davis? Look at the pictures of the two and tell me who he looks more like. He's the spitting image of Frank Marshall Davis, his mother's close friend, a fellow communist, a fellow traveler. I mean, it's just nauseating, it really is. And the American people, you know, wanting to be all sensitive and everything to the whims of the vocal few, the minority, the insane Democrat left. Okay. All right, if you'll just shut up, maybe we'll go along with a little bit about what you're saying, but no, not really. You don't acquiesce to defeat before you've even gotten into the fight, do you? Some people do. They really do. Absolutely astounding. I'll tell you what's really, really strange is how these things can take on a life of their own. You know, just as a little aside here, you know that expression, to learn who rules over you, simply find out who you're not allowed to criticize. Or if you want to know who controls you, identify the ones you can't talk about. The earliest known source is not Voltaire, George Orwell, or any classical philosopher. The quotation is generally traced to, wait for it, Kevin Alfred Strom, who wrote in 1993, quote, "To determine the true rulers of any society, all you must do is ask yourself this question, who is it that I am not permitted to criticize?" Well, you couldn't criticize Obama. You couldn't criticize Kamala, although it was impossible not to, because all she did was cackle, and she looked about half blad every time she was on TV. Okay, I'll be fair. 8 out of 10 appearance. So the wording appeared essay that Kevin Alfred Strom wrote in the early 1990s. Over time, it was shortened, paraphrased, and widely detached from its source. It has since been inkly attributed to Voltaire, Orwell, and others. Well, is the idea itself valid? As a general principle, it's an interesting rhetorical proposition, but it is not a reliable test of who controls a society, is it? Or is it? There are many reasons why criticism of a person or group may be discouraged, including, you know, the usual social norms, fear of offending others, policies in the workplace or in the institution that you happen to be in, legal restrictions, which vary by country, reputational concerns, or genuine concentration of political, economic, or cultural influence. A society can have multiple powerful institutions, government, corporations, media organizations, religious bodies, wealthy people, spectacularly wealthy people, advocacy groups, and each one of them may be more or less open to criticism depending on the content. So the question is best understood as a provocative aphorism rather than an historical or political law. And that's obvious, right? The important factual point is this. There's no credible evidence that Voltaire, Orwell, or any Enlightenment thinker said it. Attribution that has the strongest documentary basis is to Kevin Alfred Strom in 1993, all right? That's just a sterile analysis. Ask a question, see if you can get the answer. And that's about it. But whoever originated the term, I tend to roll with Kevin on this, is true? And what is the one outfit you had better not criticize? And you know what it is. We all do. But we dare not speak it. Why? Oh, fear, all that stuff I just listed. Being ostracized, being anti-this, or a hater, or something like that. So you don't want to get in the way of a otherwise really pleasant tea party, do you? Of course not. So most people just stay out of it. We know exactly what's going on. We know exactly how bloodthirsty the little state over there really is. I mean, what's all this about war crimes? Those people get war crimes every day. And there's still being a drama about October 7th, as if this real event that occurred just the way it was shown to us. But no one has addressed why, according to reports, CNN, Reuters, and New York Times were all embedded on the Hamas side of the war. Up to 2 weeks before October 7th. So we're going to have to separate our opinions and those things we would like to be true from the evidence and the conclusions that are very true. You know, there's an expression, I just don't know how to, I don't know how to say how I'm feeling in words. Right, it's a feeling. They're hard to describe with words. Now, how about a thought? Thought requires explanation. Thought and feeling are different. We'll be back with the inimitable, unstoppable, unflappable, for real, Mary Fanning, right after this. Thanks for being here. Stand by.
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2: When it comes to blood,

0: It don't look now, but it's already got us. I'm delighted to report Mary Fanning, the investigative journalist and founder and editor of the American Report, one of the nation's most recognized independent researchers, covering national security, intelligence, election security, and government oversight, is on the bridge of the arc right now. Her investigative reporting has appeared in, the Center for Security Policy, Real Clear Defense, Breitbart News, Community Digital News, LifeZet, and, of course, the American Report. Over the course of her career, Mary's published a series of high-profile investigations into some of the most consequential national security stories of our time. Her reporting has examined U.S. port operations involving Gulfstream, the strategic implications of Russia's Club K container missile launch system, and the activities of the Avraj Group. She's also reported extensively on alleged surveillance programs known as the Hammer and Scorecard, as well as the 2012 Benghazi attack, where her reporting identified Iran's Quds Force and General Qasem Soleimani as key figures behind the assault that claimed the lives of four Americans, including U.S. Ambassador Christopher Stevens. Well, President Trump dealt with Soleimani, didn't he? Yes, decisively. Mary also co-produced and co-directed the documentary series Absolute Proof, Scientific Proof, Absolute Interference, and
1: Absolute That's something that would be interesting to try to go to the medical community with and try to find out why.
0: Destruction and betrayal and treason in America. In recognition of her work and service to America, Mary was bestowed the rank of Honorary Colonel. For our audience, Mary is much more than a returning guest. She's been a trusted colleague and a friend of the Caravan to Midnight family for many years, and has served as producer of ARC Midnight, the intelligence briefing, since 2019, working behind the scenes with our production team while continuing her investigative reporting. It's always a pleasure to welcome her back. So let's do. Please welcome back to Caravan to Midnight, the inimitable Mary Fanning. You're inimitable, Mary. Welcome back.
2: John B., it's very nice to be with you, and this is quite a day for Americans. They're finally being brought in on the loop and to understand what has taken place in this country. When I did the Absolute series, Absolute Proof, Absolute Interference in particular, as it relates to Georgia, and Absolute Peril, explaining why China was doing what they were doing to this country, it was a very important moment in time. And what Trump did tonight was he came out with the foundational information telling that our election was stolen and that bad actors on the inside were hiding that information from the American people. It was it's very interesting that some of the bad actors, the legacy media, who refuses to tell the truth to the American people, did not want to carry this speech. I wonder why.
0: Yeah, a bunch of them didn't carry the speech. Crazy.
2: CBS, ABC,
0: yeah, that's
2: NBC.
0: Right. Yeah. They're not going to carry the speech, right? I guess
2: right.
0: They just,
2: but they'll carry Joe Biden's red speech that looked as demonic as I've ever seen anything.
0: Oh.
2: Do you remember that, John?
0: I'm afraid I do. I don't know what's happened to
2: standing
0: people,
2: standing in the black,
0: honestly,
2: with all the red.
0: I mean, we confine ourselves to military intelligence and you know, the effect of these things on the country. But I'll tell you what, we could use a really intense sociological study to determine what is the cause of the kind of thinking that so many Americans apparently do. Although that said, those figures that I read earlier about, well, we've got 278,000 illegal voters just in among selected states. So there's no telling how many hundreds of thousands of illegal voters participated in the election in 2020. Yeah, there's no way of knowing.
2: That does not include the blue states. So imagine what this is. When California had, 195,000? Illegals voting. The downstream of that is China and the border busters that came into our country, illegals, are the deciding factor as to who puts our elected officials into office. Think about that.
0: Yeah, and sometimes these people come out of nowhere. I mean, like this guy, Mamdani, and next thing you know, he's mayor of New York. I mean, how does that happen?
2: Oh, but he's very dedicated to the United States. When he got married, he went back home to his country.
1: There is the RH factor in humans and not in other mammals. But I don't have an answer for that. That's a really good question. Thank you for writing it. And
2: the China and their, this is unrestricted warfare. John, we've talked about it for years. This is their plan on how they're stealing America. And so he talks about China. He talks about the bad actors inside our government that hid this information, that covered it up. And one of the most interesting things that he said tonight was, now we know whose information it was, whose burn bags. That was, I believe, one of the most stunning things to me. I knew all the rest of it. But the fact that that was Obama's information and those burn bags should be quite interesting.
0: What about Ratcliffe?
2: Ratcliffe is very important. So where Ratcliffe comes into this is General McInerney, as we were working to show that the election had been stolen. Remember, I did the absolute series, absolute proof. I brought forward subject matter experts who told what happened in their different states and what they saw and why they knew that the election was stolen. These are the subject matter experts that had firsthand information on how the election was stolen. There were different methods across the country. There were certain states that were most important, but we had the data, the information on how the election was stolen. We brought it to John Ratcliffe. General McInerney met with him. The information, then John Ratcliffe came out on January 7th, the day after the J6 Fed's erection, and John Ratcliffe stated clearly, plainly, that China had entered the 2020 election. So this is part of unrestricted warfare. Now, as Trump came in, he repeated what we have long brought to the fore, and that was, you know, China, Iran, North Korea, Russia. We had brought all this information out in 2020 and before, you know, since we've been putting out information. And so Trump came out and he confirmed that. Now, previously he had tweeted about Hammer and Scorecard. Hammer and Scorecard is still, by the way, Hammer is the computer, the super surveillance computer. It was a foreign surveillance tool only to be used for foreign surveillance. Scorecard was one of the applications on the computer, Hammer. Scorecard was the election theft mechanism. It is AI. It is a prismatic scoring algorithm where you simply enter the outcome that you want, and it will steal the votes in 3% increments. Now, interestingly, President Trump addressed what happened in a couple states in the 2020 election. And even though they had put Scorecard in place, among many other ways to steal, it wasn't enough. So they had to steal huge blocks of votes in Michigan and Wisconsin, identical blocks of votes, in the middle of the night. And those votes were 100% for Joe Biden. There is no such an anomaly, okay?
0: Wow.
2: But the deep state who hides this information, and you have to think about this. You have people that supported China stealing our election, stealing the leadership of this country, making sure that they decided who our president was, who was leading our military. China made that choice, not the American people. Joe Biden and others opened our border and brought in 20 million illegals, border busters, illegal, not American citizens. They're voting in our elections. We don't know the number. We just know the 278,000 right now, mostly red state numbers, right? So imagine what the blue states, when they get that number, comes to bear. So we have foreign invaders and China, along with Iran and North Korea and Russia and the others that were involved in stealing this election, along with the data, the confirmation that they ran a coup on the United States. So this was Hillary was part and parcel behind the whole Russia collusion coup d'etat.
0: Well, if
2: you
0: this
2: can't make this up.
0: No, no.
2: If this if isn't this treason, I don't know what is.
0: Yeah. I was going to say, if this isn't treason, what is it?
2: Is there such a thing as super treason? I mean, it's the takedown of the United States. We wrote a piece, Stealing America. They were stealing America, John. They were stealing our country, our right to vote.
0: I wonder if this is really resonating with people the way that it should. I mean, do you understand, folks, that your vote didn't matter? They don't care what you think. No, we're going to let China do it. And this was a bunch of communist sympathizing traitors. So we throw around, sometimes it sounds like we're throwing these words, traitor and treason, around, but these are real things. And treason has been committed. But you know what? Just the way that Father God does these things, praise him in the name of Jesus, it's better that we have President Trump coming in 24, winning the 24 election, rather, than if he'd won the 2020, because we really need him now. Imagine if it was, and it would have been nothing but lawfare, the same thing that got him from the 2016 election all the way to the end of his term. Oh, we're going to throw him in jail. And all these idiots out there going, yeah, throw him in jail. We're going to get that bastard. Well, that bastard got you, didn't he? Yeah. I don't know. That's a legitimate word. We can say that. We're all adults here. And so.
2: Well, I'm not sure that we're all adults here, because if the woke
0: right.
2: folk, the chip on their shoulder morons who think that they're standing up for something, you know, who are being paid to run these operations, to burn down our cities, to destroy our country, to destroy our freedom, to welcome in the CCP. Anyone who has read Unrestricted Warfare and their intent, they put this out in the 90s. So it's even worse than their initial intentions that were released. They talk about taking America. They need our land and our water because they sullied their own. They wanted to kill the American people to get us. They say it belongs to us. America belongs to them. So that they have to kill at least 200 million of us to take the country. Well, they just stole an election. You just heard the president of the United States, the duly elected president of the United States, tell how China stole our election, how the deep state actors in our government hid that information from the American people. They forget one thing. You know what that is, John?
0: Yeah.
2: They work for us.
0: Mm-hmm. Yeah.
2: This is a republic. The people here vote in representatives, not slave masters. This is not a Stalinist police state. And that is what the opposition and the deep state players were putting in place. And the fact that they were working with China is breathtaking.
0: keep rolling as you will, as you want to.
2: Well, I mean, you're bringing in the people who want to kill the American people, that say that America belongs to us, that talk about cyber, lawfare, all the ways that they're going to take. They wrote it out. Now, I know a lot of Americans can't necessarily read and certainly not script any longer. But the woke jokes in the street have no idea what they're cheering for. They're cheering for their own enslavement. Go see what they do to the Uyghurs in China, folks. They keep them alive while they take their organs and they sell them for transplant. And then they turn them into prison food. Do you have any clue the wokes, what they're voting for, what they think they're voting for? Part of this goes back to our school system and the brainwashing that has taken place in our schools. They don't even take the U.S. Constitution test any longer. They do not learn about our history. They're told by the Smithsonian and the infiltrators there about the bad America, and they put all this garbage, which that information goes right into our schools. They change our history. They sell a lie to the American people. They teach our children to hate this country. They teach our children to hate Donald Trump. This is a psyop. This is brainwashing. They are destroying our people. And as a result, there's too many idiots that don't do any research, that don't know our history. If you don't know history, you're doomed to repeat it. You're doomed to repeat Bolshevik 1.0, which is what we're in the middle of, is Bolshevik 2.0. They're taking your freedom. They're taking your country. And nobody is awake enough to know. They're being fed a line of baloney and thinking that they're doing something right. Or do they? Is it just because George Soros and these NGOs are paying Americans to get out in the streets and hate America and stand up against it? Have you ever seen anything like this, John?
0: No, not ever.
2: Cheering the burning of our cities, the destruction of our cities, or something like Mandami, this halfwit that's never had a job. Oh, we're going to take the money from the people that earn it, and we're going to give it to the illegals, and we'll put them up in lovely places, and we'll give them new phones, and we'll give them a nice check. And, you know, let's see how much more debt we can get into. You know, $39 trillion's not enough, so let's start passing out the health care, the Social Security, everything that the American people earned and paid into, and give it to the illegal border busters. And, oh, by the way, you know, some of the woke jokes on the Supreme Court think that, yes, let's take care of the illegals and leave the American taxpayer and the people who earn this, or even the other Americans that can't afford it, that those who can pay a super tax dollar to help their fellow Americans. But does anyone tell the American people that? No, they let them fill them with this garbage to learn to hate America. So the people that already hate everything, the chip on their shoulder crowd, they're standing up so that they can hate America, that they can voice their disgust when they don't have a clue what they're talking about. And you know, John, in a different era, people had critical thinking skills, and it's being bred out of the youth. They, you know, remember something. Obama put forward the Smith Modernization Act of 2012. So since 1948, you were not allowed to come and have the government or anyone else brainwash the American people. That was illegal. But Obama in 2012 made it legal to do exactly that. Now, that takes me back to those burn bags. Those burn bags that are their Obamas, and what will that reveal? This is a man that hates America. He came in and started spreading the Antonio Gramsci plan, how to destroy America, by spreading racism and making black hate white and violence in America. We had never seen anything until that halfwit arrived on the scene. And most people don't know who the heck this guy was and where he was even born. But they know who his family was. You know that both of his grandparents were Soviet spies. But they were the ones that gave the plane plans to the Soviets during World War II off of the Boeing line. That his mother was working for USAID, handing out monies. For Pete's sake, the American people, how much more brainwashed can you get than to sit there and cheer the destruction of your own country and start hating your fellow Americans? In what world has that ever been America? We stand shoulder to shoulder as Americans. And when one of us or some of us have problems, we reach out with a helping hand. That's who we are as Americans.
0: Oh, boy. So what do we imagine the what do you think will follow this announcement? Because, you know, it was sort of
2: details.
0: Yeah, I guess so. It's going to have to happen.
2: Well, it has to happen because, you know, he gave the overarching picture of tonight. And, you know, new released documents will show of China's election-related activities. The fact that they're collecting data on Americans. Think about that, John. They're collecting data on Americans so they can steal their votes. Do you know how that works, John?
0: Tell me.
2: Well, when we did Absolute Interference, I did the series, and I wrote a piece on it, and we'll tweet it out and make sure that we put it on Jellyfish as well as it's on the American Report. That information was so important, what took place there. So when we exposed how they stole elections in Georgia, because we knew that China used cyber warfare to flip the U.S. elections from Trump to Biden. Now, remember, this was a guy, Biden, who didn't even come out of his basement. And when he did, he had 6 or 10 people sitting around him to listen to him, while Trump was bringing hundreds of thousands inside the venue with twice that amount outside.
0: Yeah. Yes, what a lame showing, eh? Wow. It's really, it's all deception now, folks. You know, deception is really the number one instrument for conducting warfare successfully. It has to be deception. Without it, you're not going to win it. We'll be back as fast as we can. This is Caravan to Midnight, DEFCON 1. Stand by, please. More to come.
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1: I think that Obama's task will be to put an overall strategy for America in this period, when really a new world order can be created. Henry Kissinger, CNBC 2008. 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

0: condition red. Absolutely. Some music aficionados out there know exactly what I mean by that. But if you don't, that's Red by the inimitable King Crimson. Well, this is really welcome to hour two of tonight's episode number 2799 with Mary Fanning, creator of The American Report, producer of Arden at Night, The Intelligence Briefing, going on many years now, many years, and doing awfully good work. And Mary, let me ask something. When you first started publishing these stories, did you have any idea they'd become some of the most talked about and controversial investigations in independent journalism? And are you disappointed they weren't talked about sooner? Or do you think this is just the right time for them to be widely talked about?
1: Well, hand of God, I think it's in God's time. As you said, you know, it seemed like a terrible thing that they stole election from Trump in 2020, but it gave us the insight of 4 years on how evil the left is. And Joe Biden, you know, the amount of Americans that have been murdered by illegals, the number President Trump cited tonight, 11,000, over 11,000. And now he's closed the border and they're removing these, you know, these are not just people who came here for freedom. They let out the people from the mental institution and prisons across the globe and come across these border busters to destroy this country. And there's, you know, more stories about what was about to happen in Venezuela and how many more of all from South Central and North America were going to be running our border. And so, you know, maybe it's the hand of God. And the fact that we were able to see very clearly the commiecrats with the Democrats were looking at doing to America and still are. But now the American people are waking up. And there were good people, patriots, normal Americans that came forward that understood what we were, the information that we brought to them. And it's significant. You know, when I broke the story of Benghazi, Obama and his cabal hid the truth of Benghazi. Why is that important? Because they hid that it was Iran Soleimani and the Quds Force that killed 4 Americans, including a U.S. ambassador, in the most horrific manner. They told the American people a lie, and they went forward to the JCPOA and gave billions of dollars to Iran. Now think about that. They lied about what happened at Benghazi so they could give billions to Iran.
0: Mary, don't you think this Iran, is go on, keep rolling. Yeah.
1: The same Iran that since 1979 has been killing Americans and doing everything it can to destroy, including when they were involved, when they got Bill Buckley, the station chief, and they skinned him alive, sending videos of that to President Reagan. Remember, Admiral Ace Lyons never got over what took place in Iran and went after Cap Weinberger until the day he died for not following Reagan's orders repeatedly to take down certain things out of Iran. How dare they take Americans hostage? Now, beyond what they did then, understand Obama lied about Benghazi. Others in his administration didn't come forward with the truth. Only when we brought that forward because I had the military men from CENTCOM and AFRICOM come to me and bring the information. It was vetted by multiple generals, the White Hats, by Captain Bailey, who came on the show to tell our special forces not to take the jab, to sue the government, which they did, thank God. Good men came forward, and they made sure what took place at Benghazi, Soleimani, all that information that the men from CENTCOM and AFRICOM, military men, which, by the way, none of them knew that the others had come forward. We took their state separately. We didn't let them know about one another for a good while until everything had been vetted and the information had been brought to the right people. So we would never go forward. I would never go forward with any information, John, unless it can be proven that I could present in a court of law and my closing arguments that it is true, that everything that I've said is exactly correct. And I'll tell you something. I've never got on the trail and tried to make money or anything else for that purpose. I never wanted there to be any question what I was about other than the truth and about this country, our country.
0: Well, it was gratifying. We don't have to say the name of the unit, of course, but it was interesting getting an email with the words in it. We heard you.
1: Yep.
0: About those vaccines.
1: That they was not really only heard something. Us, that was really something that night. They not only heard us and brought doctors, and we brought Captain Larry Bailey, who trained all the SEAL teams, and brought him on because we knew from an insider what they were trying to decide to do with those jabs.
2: And this is from Carol. Hi, LA.
1: How about traitorous? How about the guy
2: filing all the buzz about Bright Eyes?
1: The false information to the American people nonstop. You know,
2: Southwestern sky seen
1: the dust. Cognitive warfare. We had to bring the truth to the American people. We had to let them know what is actually taking place in our country. We had to let them know that this is Bolshevik 2.0, that they are taking our country and they are taking our freedom. And only if we, the American people, stand shoulder to shoulder and say, no, you are not. Now, this was stunning tonight to hear about all of those that knew about all this data, that knew about this coup d'etat, that they were working with foreign agents to take down our country. It's really quite a bitter pill to swallow, isn't it?
0: Yes, it is. And I wonder if people are even willing to entertain the idea that you see what's happening up there in Minneapolis with Omar and all the rest of these losers.
1: It would have been that way. It
0: would have been all over this country if those people had really secured the power that they were looking for. They would really, really have turned this country into one big Minneapolis, the worst parts of it. And there are a lot of good people in Minneapolis. They're not all, you know, obviously they're not all like the fraudsters up there. But they're the victims
1: John,
0: of the fraudsters.
1: Look at AOC. Look at these half-wits that we have in Congress. No one should have divided loyalties. If you have dual citizenship, you don't belong in a government position. End of story. If you have divided loyalties, you do not belong in any government position.
0: Yeah, all the way in or all the way out. You know, either renounce your other citizenship and come on in, which is probably what the better spies do, unless they feel they may need to flee to the state of Israel, you know. And speaking of the state of Israel, I've got a couple of questions for you here. What do you make of this deployment of all these flock cameras going up all over the place that reports sends all the data back to Israel while simultaneously some geniuses are, well, maybe we should merge our military with the state of Israel. I mean, what's the matter with these people?
1: Much yes. Is the matter with them. Or maybe I should just rephrase it. Everything is the matter
0: with
1: them.
0: Yes.
1: And so the cameras, John, first of all, Congress, you'd better wake up. You work for us. In no uncertain terms, we elect you to represent us. And if you think you're just supposed to be there for some nice, handy little insider trading secrets, and then you're traitors to the nation, that's not going to fly. And there's a lot of very staunch, dedicated Americans, and not just military people, but people who care about this country, who have fought and bled for this country, who have given their family members, who have gone to visit their graves in Normandy or across the globe. Do you really think so that you have better insider trading secrets that we're going to sit by as you steal our country and that you're going to go along with the blackmail and leverage of China or Russia, Iran, or North Korea, or give them our nuclear secrets, or give them the uranium one so that when they hit us with a nuclear weapon It has our nuclear signature. After you hand off our ports and the future combat systems that this country created,

0: that, you know, are running, you know, the new Weatherman operation, that Bill Ayers and Barack Hussein Obama are brainwashing the American people and taking into the schools, you know, the NAMBLA, you know, National Man-Boy Love Association. Okay, it's legal to have sex with little children. No, it's not. And the fact that they tried to push that crap, I'm not sure if that's an allowed word, but if they're trying to push that nonsense on this country and brainwash our children, oh, honey, you're not really a girl. You're a boy. Come on, let's cut your parts off. What? And this is so inside out, upside down, and that is exactly what communism is. If you want to understand what they're doing to this country, go to the American Report. Just read the 45 points of communism. Go see the points where they say get the woman out of the home, take over their children, feed them their meals, make men marry men, you know, take over the children. This is what they're doing to this country. They laid out a roadmap. Those 45 points came out of the Soviet Union. They were never to come to light when they were read on the floor of Congress. Those points show how they are trying to destroy our culture, Western culture, God-centered culture, our U.S. Constitution, the Constitution that our forefathers fought and shed their blood and treasure for. Now you've got the idiots, the woke jokes in the Smithsonian pushing this garbage. Take America back. Stand with the Constitution. It's about your freedom, your children's freedom, and it's about those who shed their blood and treasure, including our family members. Look at the amount of people that came back from Iraq, you know, Afghanistan. How many were killed? How many lost their limbs? You owe it to those people to stand up and at least have the wherewithal to start calling Congress.
1: Yeah, it's funny. You know, some of these people who are on the left, well, not the left, but who lean Democrat, they're if you get them by themselves and talk to them, they're fairly rational people. But something changes when they get into groups. And they go, yeah, yeah, you know, they start picking out enemies because they're, I don't know, their lives aren't the way they should be, or the world isn't the way they think it should be, and so forth. So, yeah, yeah, let's go raise hell and complain with those people over there. Yeah, they have our best interests in mind. The thing is, it's flypaper. You know, they don't have your best interest in mind. The flypaper smells real good. And it, yeah, yeah, let's go land on that. And then the fly lands on it. Well, that's it. You're over with. You're not going anywhere. You're stuck. You fell for it. You were trapped.
2: Many people have been saying this doesn't look at all.
0: Hank?
1: This is just a little bit non sequitur, but maybe not. What do you make of this sudden death of Lindsey Graham?
2: Like Venus, even though Venus is.
0: I don't make
2: being in this area of the
0: until
2: sky
0: I have the proof positive, absolute proof. And so there are things that give me pause, and I say, gosh, this is a guy that was working with John McCain. Not a
2: Dear,
0: good look.
2: If this object is
0: monies,
2: not.
0: They say $175 billion into Ukraine. Now, understand, Americans.
2: And I would like to know what it is and where Venus is relative to.
0: And so what. You know, then start thinking about Obama getting caught on camera with Medvedev and saying to take down missile defense from our allies.
2: Object. Well, you know, let me stop you.
0: The
2: right.
0: Head of Russia at this point, taking down missile defense of our allies, and he'll have more freedom after his next election, and then goes along with handing off 23% of our uranium to Moscow, and then the FBI director, Mueller, delivers the uranium sample to Moscow himself. That came out in WikiLeaks. In what world does the FBI director deliver the uranium sample?

0: example, and give 23% of our uranium to Moscow. And then they bring inside the wire, Gulftainer. They give them the weapon, the Club K, the cargo container that delivers biological, chemical, nuclear, EMP weapons. That container was actually part of future combat systems known as NLOS-LS, non-line of sight. So the cargo container opens up and it launches these missiles. You bring it inside the wire. They launch. There's nothing we can do at that point. So
1: they stay at or below 700 feet, right?
0: Yeah. And so you bring in people who are on the Pentagon's blacklist, wanted for capture or kill, and you put them at Port Canaveral, right next to our air, sea, and space command.
1: Whose idea was that, I wonder?
0: Well, Obama and Biden. Now, doesn't that make good sense to you? Don't you think that this is such a horror that the legacy media would be screaming from the rooftops that our Congress, our senators, our congressmen would be out in the streets talking to people, telling them what is the treason, the traitors among us, how they're selling us out? And beyond that, they initially tried to take the port of Jacksonville, and that was a stone's throw from another port where all of our nuclear submarines are kept, okay? Kings Bay. We went there and reported that information, John, and they were horrified.
1: I'll bet.
0: You better believe it. But at the same time, when we revealed this information, when we revealed Hammer and Scorecard, the very next day, WikiLeaks drops the data on Hammer. The very next day. Gee, makes you wonder why they locked up Julian Assange, doesn't it?
1: Actually, it doesn't, does it? Well,
0: no, it doesn't at all.
1: They were hoping they'd get rid of him, but it didn't work out that way, happily. It really didn't.
0: Hand of God. Hand of God.
1: He does intervene sometimes. Enough people are praying he does. Never seen to fail. Not in my life, I haven't. Well,
0: no, it doesn't fail. But I want to go through something that's kind of important, because as Trump talks about the stolen elections, the American people, again, your understanding is our cognitive warfare. If we can bring this information to the American people, then they will understand what the enemy within is doing to this country. And how they stole Georgia was very disturbing. And we exposed that in Absolute Interference. We had those that were there. A whistleblower brought forward the information that they handed out Chinese-made phones. There were TCL, Alcatel, phones. They were flip phones. Those phones were actually Trojan horse 4G Wi-Fi hotspots. Everyone that worked in the polls, I'll bring this back when we come back, but everyone was to have those phones on and open, bringing in 4G in order to steal the votes.
1: And folks, really, whether the candidate that you wanted won or did not, you should still be mad as hell that people would take it upon themselves to deprive the American public of a legitimate vote. You know, no matter what you're betting on, whether it's an election or a horse race, there's going to be one winner, and some people, and the ones who put their money on the horses that didn't win, the ones who put their vote up for somebody who didn't win, well, of course they're going to be disappointed, but that doesn't mean that this should license cheating, does it? We'll be back with Mary Fanning right after this. Strangers.
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oh my gosh, what's that? And then I go, oh, it's Venus. Okay. It is very, very bright. And hopefully that will give you your answer that you're looking for. The other light.

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1: The sky. Let me just hang on here for a second, folks. It's been a long, long day.
2: How rude. He yawned on the air. I'm never going to listen to Ali again. He actually yawned on live radio. Now, that's just ridiculous. How unprofessional is that? Let's turn this off right now and watch some reruns of American Idol.
1: Okay, that was great. Carol, thank you. I hope that cleared up the question. Real UFOs, the one that I saw recently and the ones that we show and watch for 7, the ones at night, boomerang craft, obviously, the metallic disc is used. The lights will flit from one place to another. They'll be erratic. They'll jump from one part of the sky to the other. They'll move very quickly. So Venus is Venus. It's stationary. It ain't moving. And there you have it. So let's continue. Question for the radio broadcast. This is from Marguerite. Or Margaret, let me see. Yeah, it's Marguerite. One thing that has always puzzled me ever since I was a student in grade school at a parochial Lutheran school where we read from both Old and New Testament every morning for an entire hour is, how could there be so many cities in existence when Cain was banished? I was always told that Adam and Eve had a lot of children, they multiplied, etc., etc. I just couldn't buy into that. I don't care how you spin it, that particular version is not logical. However, if there were pre-existing peoples, that would make sense. I will leave it up to God to work out their salvation. P.S. If this is going to be read on the air, I go by Margie. No last name. No, never do the last names. Hi, Margie. No problem. That's a really good question. And when we look at the age of Adam, and Adam was, what, almost 1,000 years old, 800 years old when he died? So let's look at this. Let's say Adam and Eve have many, many children, okay? And so Adam lives 100 years, and Eve produces, let's say, I don't know, 10, 15 offspring, okay? Let's say just say 10 offspring. So one every, let's say, 10 years Eve produces, besides Cain and Abel, all right? But we see that we're not sure when, you know, Seth is born, but it happens pretty soon after Cain and Abel. But we don't know who else was born. Were their daughters born? But let's just say 10 kids are born. So now they grow up, and as strange as it sounds, in those days they would marry brother and sister because of no genetic stuff. That's what was going on. But let's say over the next couple hundred years, more and more people are born, and people start to procreate, and then they move away from Adam and Eve, and they erect cities. Well, 800 years is a long time, all right? 800 years is a long time. But Cain was banished when he's older, and we don't know when that really occurs. We only know that Cain slays Abel, and then he's banished, and he goes out. And, you know, I don't know. I mean, to be really honest with you, I don't have any answer other than somehow there were people there, and a city, is that 30 or 40 people that were there? Is it pre-existing people that were on the earth and Yahweh chose Adam and Eve? I don't have an answer for you, except that I believe that the Cain and Abel thing was pushed much later. It wasn't, let's say, in the early part of the relationship between Adam and Eve. It may have been pushed back. Other brothers and sisters could have been born. They in turn could have procreated. They in turn could have created cities. It's one of those things that it's certainly enigmatic. But thank you. You kind of stumped me on that. Thank you, Margie. Let's move on, folks. Nobody's got all the answers, folks. I certainly don't. Let me see. This is from Matt. Do you believe the Antichrist will be part of the alien deception, he himself stepping off a mothership possibly? Chuck Missler believes that the Antichrist might boast some sort of alien connection. My personal feeling is yes, that the Antichrist will, I agree with Chuck, excuse me, Let me cough here and get a slurp. Hold on, folks. I'll be right back. Gotta love the mute button. I personally believe that the Antichrist will boast some sort of ET connection. And I believe in he'll be a hybrid. What I mean by that, he will be a combination of the seed of Satan and the earthly women. He will essentially, the Antichrist, in my opinion, will be a Nephilim. That's what I believe he will actually be. He'll be, in the classic sense, a Nephilim. He'll be part fallen angel, because that's who Lucifer, Satan is, and part woman of earth. He will be a Nephilim. So let's move on. This is from Beverly. Ask anything LA Knight, and we certainly are asking anything. Hi, LA. As a chemist, I'm interested in the joints of the megalithic structures that you visited in Peru. If they were softened on the edges by whatever process and then fit together, there may be a difference in the crystal structure or crystal morphology at the joints compared with the bulk stone. Have you ever run across any studies that would have this data? Beverly. Beverly, I've got your email here, and I'm going to ask if we go down there and we take some samples from some of these sites, maybe you can take a look at them, and that would be really welcome scientific study to see what's happened with these megalithic stones. As far as I know, they have not been, but I could be dead wrong in that. And since you've just sort of volunteered in this as a chemist, let's see if we can get you some samples. And you can take a look at them and tell us what you think. But I really appreciate the question. That was a great question. And of course, Beverly's talking about the large stone megalithic structures that we saw in Sacsayhuaman, Ollantaytambo, Huaytara, and other places that we saw, which were just incredible. This is from Gail. Excuse me. Hello, NLA. Hello, LA and Watchers 7. There was a statement made in the hearings of an ongoing contact with an alien working in a government facility. I was shaken aback by that. Did I misunderstand? Do we ever have an alien being secretly working with the government? How did this happen? Great interview on Coast to Coast Watchers. Was very compelling. Thank you, Gail. Gail, thanks so much for your support and your kind words. I appreciate it. What you're talking about is Paul Hellyer's referral to what are called as the Tall Whites, which allegedly are working in Area 51 or other areas. But there's no way to vet that story. There's absolutely no way to vet the story. We have heard reports from over the years of so-called extraterrestrials working side by side with our government. And we've got Bob Lazar, who was a whistleblower in the 90s, telling us essentially the same thing. We've had other people come out and tell us the same thing. Can I vet that? No, I can't. But when you have two or three or even a half a dozen people, whistleblowers, who come and tell us what's going on, then, you know, it becomes compelling. The bottom line for me, Gail, is at some point, when they do show up, and they will show up at some point, all this will become self-evident. And what I mean by that is the truth will be out of the bag at that point. And if the church is still here, we will be talking ET 24/7, 365. That's very sobering. So let's move on. This is from Beverly. Oh, no, I got that one. Let me go back. Hold on. I'm going to mark that unread and then go back here. There we go. Let's go to Charlie and see what Charlie has to say. Loading. That's not really a question, so I'm not gonna do that one. Sorry, folks. Let's go back a little bit. And this is from Rob. Let's see what Rob has to say. Rob from Lurville, Kentucky. Hi, LA. Thanks for having another Ask LA Anything Night. I've been thinking about the Great Tribulation. I have a couple of questions. Based on your research and study of the scriptures, well, first of all, Rob, thanks so much for writing. Really appreciate that. Based on your research and study of the scriptures, when the revealing happens, what are your thoughts, or do you have any scenarios of what born-again and non-deceived non-believers should do to survive a time after the revealing? Well, hopefully we won't be here. But let's say we are. Let's say the church is holding back the revealing of the so-called extraterrestrial presence. So we're raptured, and then they pop in, and that's the revealing. That certainly is one scenario, and that scenario is held by many people. However, what if, let's say, they reveal themselves first, and the church is here? Then we have another scenario. This ties into 2 Thessalonians, where it says, "At the man of sin, the son of perdition, will not be revealed until the great falling away happens, until the apostasia, until the falling away, the rebellion." All those words come from the Greek word apostasia. Apostasia means apostasy. It can also mean falling away, okay? But the falling away does not mean rapturo or rapture. It means falling away. It's another word for saying, hey, you're an apostate. You fell away from the faith. So if I interpret that scripture right, and I'm not saying I do, hopefully it's a good exegesis, good interpretation. And that's the one I sort of hold to, that there will be a great falling away before the man of sin is revealed. Well, what that begs the question, what could cause a great falling away? And that would be the extraterrestrial revealing. That's going to change everything. If a church is still here and they show up, it's a game changer. It's a major, major game changer. And this is why I constantly harp on this, talk about it. This is why we created Watchers. This is why I write the books that I write, because this is coming down like a freight train, folks. And I don't know, you know, the order of everything and how all this is going to manifest. But I do know this, that to the tune of 2,000 UFO sightings in the month of October, double what we have in April. And I find that very, very disconcerting. So with that being said, if the church is still here and mile-wide UFOs are showing up all over the planet, this will cause the great apostasy, the great falling away that 2 Thessalonians warns us will happen in the last days. Just saying. Not saying it's going to come down that way, but my reading of Scripture and my interpretation makes me lean to the fact that something is about to happen and it ain't good. So let's see what else we got here. Hold on. This could be a question. Not sure. Okay, here we go. This is from Rodney. Thanks, Rodney. I really appreciate it. L.A., what's the difference between the iron legs and the iron that is mixed with clay toes? The toes iron is understood to be directed towards something other than human seed. Is there a difference in the iron? Is it the same in the iron missing connection that has not been considered nor researched? Did the iron change in Daniel's interpretation is the question. Is knowledge being increased because the iron in these end times? Okay, knowledge is being increased. There's no doubt about that. The iron, their seed, it says their seed in those days, right, in the days of the toes, their seed will mingle with the seed of men, but will not cleave to them. Jim Williamson did research on this. The word cleave is the same word we get back in Genesis for given in marriage. So like in Genesis 6, the Nephilim, the fallen angels were taking the women of earth and marrying them. So there's no marriage in this thing, but their seed, right, will mingle with the seed of men, and they will not cleave to them. This is not good. This is not good. And what that means to me is, once again, the fallen angelic host are mingling their seed, which means on some seed is seed. It's sperm. That's what it is. That's what they're talking about. So there's got to be DNA in that sperm, in my opinion. Could be wrong. No way to prove it, but that's what I believe. And their seed is going to mingle, and this isn't good. We're talking about hybrid beings being incarnated when their seed mixes with the human seed, but they will not cleave to it. So that's my take on that, Rodney. I hope that answered your question, so we will move on. Got about another 10 minutes left, and let's go to this one and see what if it's a question. Okay, this is from Terry from Calgary, Alberta, Canada. Thank you so much for listening, Terry. L.A., I'm a huge fan and I follow the majority of your interviews. Thank you. Appreciate that. You've helped me along my journey of learning the Bible, so thank you for that. Well, all glory to the King. That's who we serve. It's all about Him. We long to see His coming. L.A., I've been addicted and obsessed with Jesus and the Bible for the past 3 years now. Don't get me wrong. I'm still a sinner unworthy of His gift. We're all unworthy, and that's why it's free. But I have no one to talk too, about him and what's going on in the world. I look forward to the world waking up so I have someone to talk to. Here's my question. Yeah, it's kind of lonely out there sometimes, but we'll pray right now that the Lord would send someone that you can use as a sounding board, and that's will have your interest and that you will be able to share this with. So here's my question. Adam and Eve were in the Garden of Eden, and Satan came to them. Therefore, Satan was already fallen, bingo, and living on the earth, bingo. Knowing that we were born in sin and that God is omnipresent and can see the past, present, and future all at the same time, one thing I keep going back to is why God allows Satan to be on the same planet as his creation in the first place. If I am fortunate and worthy of going with Jesus, and you are because you love him and you are worthy, it's not a question of your worthiness, Terry. It's a question that it's his worthiness that we put on. We put on his righteousness, right? The breastplate of righteousness, part of our armor, is Jesus' righteousness that we put on. I'm not worthy on my own, but his blood and his sacrifice makes me worthy. And you know what? You love him, you're going in the rapture. My first and foremost question will be answered, but I thought I'd get your take on this. This is what I think about this. That the fallen one, and I write about this in the Cosmic Chess Match, and if you shoot me your address, Terry, I'll send you a free Cosmic Chess Match. Just remind me that you're Terry on the show. You need to read that one because it gets into this, and it'll answer the question in a far more deeper way than I can do it right now in the few minutes that I have remaining. But the bottom line is this. There's been a war going on. I believe Satan fell in the far distant past. I don't believe in the 6,000-year-old Earth and universe. It's much, much older than that, in my opinion. Mankind, very new on the scene. Very new. 6,000-10,000 years, whatever it is. But it's very new, okay? No evolution, didn't happen. God creates everything ex nihilo. What I do find interesting is that far back in the annals of time, there's a rebellion. And the fallen one takes a third of the host of heaven with him. And I believe mankind was a creation, in my opinion, to replace the angels that God lost. And he knows, because he can see everything, what's going to happen. But he allows it to happen anyway. And where we are now in this great cosmic chess match is at some point the fallen one, Satan, will have his last stand sort of on the earth before he's cast into the pit. Yes, I know at the end of 1,000 years, he's re-released. I get that for a short period of time. But it's coming down to his moment, to where he really gets his sort of day in court, if you will. And he's trying to create havoc and take as many people as he possibly can with him. So those are my views on it. Again, send me your address, and I will send you a free Cosmic Chess Match if you don't already have it. This is from Brian. Giants and the Solomon. LA, I spoke to you 2 years ago about the Giants and the Solomon Islands. Have you heard any more about these giants? Are they akin to the Nephilim, do you think? You know, Brian, if you're there in the Solomon Islands, you need to do some research for us. I mean, if there was any type of a lead that they were really living and that they were there, I'd mount an expedition and be over there in a heartbeat. So let me know if you can do that. We certainly would be interested in exploring that further. Let me go to this one. Rob just says, thanks for taking my question. I really appreciate that. Pleasure was all mine, Rob. Thanks for tuning in. This is another one from Rodney. LA, another thought-provoking question. When did the restraining begin? At the cross with Moses, Pentecost, and the garden east of paradise? If he who restrains is removed, when did he establish his restraint? Rodney, that's a great question. Really a great question. And that's a three-hour discussion. I personally believe that there's two schools of thought here. The Holy Spirit could be restraining, right? But the Holy Spirit wasn't given until Pentecost. So is he that restrains actually, is it Michael? The Holy Spirit is always a comforter. He will teach you in all things and comfort you. I will send you the comforter in my place. I don't see the Holy Spirit as

Thanks so much for listening, folks. I'll be on the road next week, and so there'll be no live show. Instead, I'm going to replay Jim Mars's JFK interview, which I thought was fantastic. And what Rick, our producer, may do, actually, is to take the three gentlemen that we had on JFK month and sort of take highlights from those and do the best of the JFK 50-year anniversary interviews that we did right here on Acceleration Radio. Anyway, folks, thanks so much for listening to Acceleration Radio. I'm your intrepid host, L.A. Marzulli. You've been listening to it on the Fringe Radio Network. I'll see you either on the air or in the air. Good night, everybody.

Good evening, ladies and gentlemen. It is the 13th of September. It's Monday night. This is Michael Collins Piper coming to you from Washington, D.C., headquarters of American Free Press. 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Folks, I have a lot of stuff to talk to you about tonight, and I'll tell you what, that's why I am here with you this evening. Actually, I was sick in bed all day long, bit of a cold and a few other complaints, but the one thing that sustained me was that I knew that if I got enough sleep, got enough rest, I should say, in this particular case, and then I went out and had a nice spicy dinner, which I did about an hour and a half ago, I knew that it would give me the energy that I needed to do this program tonight, and I want to tell you that we may be all over the air or all over the place before this program is over tonight, but when all is said and done, it will relate, interrelate. It all touches on some very sensitive subjects. Meanwhile, I want you to get your pen and paper handy. You regular listeners are always supposed to have your pen and paper handy because I give out website addresses and the name of books and other things that I think you need to check out. And no, not things that I am selling, not things that I make a profit from, things that I think you need to research on your own. So get your pen and paper handy, folks. I'm going to tell you about a very important program that's going to be appearing on an internet broadcast that you're going to be, well, it'll be on tomorrow evening with two very, very important people, and you need to hear them together. In any case, as I say, there's quite a few things I want to talk with you about tonight, but I do want to mention something weird happened here on Friday night during the last few minutes of the program. Literally during the last 2 minutes of the program, apparently the telephone lines at RBN went dead. And it cut the program off right when I was talking about a very provocative subject. You know, I called Mark Glenn about it the next day, and we talked about it. And you know, Mark put his cap of wisdom on, and he said, well, chances are 50% that it may have been the Mossad or evil people like that, or 50% just a plain old accident. Well, just in the event that it was the Mossad, or in any case, even if it was an accident, I'm going to review some of the things, but in far more detail, that I was talking about here on Friday evening, and specifically, that is the almost certain, I don't even want to say almost certain, the certain Israeli role in orchestrating the 9/11 terrorist attacks. And you know, it's kind of funny, since I did that broadcast on Friday evening, I learned, apparently several months late, about a very prominent British journalist who has reached the same conclusion that I had reached for almost what appears to be precisely the same reasons and the same thinking. And he has gone public with his concerns, with his views. And that is a British journalist by the name of Alan Hart. You might want to take that down too. His name is spelled A-L-A-N. Last name is spelled Hart, H-A-R-T, and I'm pleased to say that over the years, I have cited Alan Hart's work in, I know, at least one of my books, specifically Final Judgment, and I believe somewhere else as well. Alan Hart is a journalist who does deserve being paid attention to. Anyway, we'll be talking about that when we come back, and we'll launch into just a

0: general discussion of 9/11. So stay tuned, folks. All right, ladies and gentlemen, welcome back. Michael Collins Piper here, coming to you from Washington. Washington, D.C., being the headquarters of American Free Press. 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Carolyn, spelled C-A-R-O-L-Y-N, Yeager, Y-E-A-G-E-R.com, CarolynYeager.com. Carolyn is going to be talking about a number of things which will be of interest to those of you who do care about truth and history, bringing history into accord with the facts. So I do recommend you tune in, folks. We're going to be talking. Well, you'll just enjoy it, I guarantee. Carolyn, you know, has been a guest on this program and has been a periodic caller to the program. Well, tonight she, or I should say Wednesday night, she will be a full-fledged guest for the entire hour. Now, tomorrow night, on another network, the microeffect.com, are going to be two very important people who just happen to share the first name, Phil. And I'm referring, of course, to Phil Turney, USS Liberty survivor. His program is on at 8 o'clock Eastern time at the microeffect.com. And he is going to have a guest, also named Phil, who is a very important person. In fact, I would rank Phil Turney and Phil Giraldi individually and together as two of the most important people in America today. Phil, by his very status of being a survivor of the USS Liberty and an outspoken critic of the insane policies of our government that are leading us toward the precipice. And also Phil Giraldi, who is a former high-ranking CIA officer and who, likewise, has expressed many of the concerns, fears, and other considerations that Phil Turney has. They don't speak for each other, but in many ways they speak together, and I do recommend that you listen to that program tomorrow night. Two very important Phils, Turney and Giraldi. In any case, do tune in, check that program out, folks. 8 o'clock tomorrow night, Eastern Time, themicroeffect.com. They may have archives there. I don't know. You'll have to check that out for yourself. But do listen in. Now, talking about 9/11. As you know, on Friday night, I reminded you, those of you who had forgotten, and told for the first time, those of you who were listening for the first time, that from the very beginning, I smelled a rat. Or rather, I should say, I smelled a Zionist. From the beginning, and from the very beginning following 9/11, I continued to pound away at that theme in perhaps dozens of articles touching on that subject that I wrote for American Free Press. The irony of this, of course, is that this insidious hookworm, Christopher Boleyn, has repeatedly claimed that American Free Press was Zionist controlled, that we're trying to suppress his works and cover up the Israeli role in 9/11. And sadly enough, there's a lot of people out there who actually believe that. They actually do. I'm sorry to say, a lot of intelligent people around the world. And you know, it's really funny. I was thinking about this evening, and I'm not going to be talking about Christopher Boleyn here, folks. I just wanted to try to underscore this point, though. Kind of interesting, in my book, The High Priests of War, of which there's about 40,000 copies circulating in the English language, and I don't know how many copies circulating in translations in Arabic and Malay, there was a photograph of Christopher Boleyn promoting his work, saying, and I didn't need to put that in there, folks, but I put that picture of Christopher Boleyn in there and said that Christopher Boleyn's groundbreaking work on 9/11 was far superior to so much other work that was written by other people. I don't have a copy of The High Priests of War handy, but that's what I said. Now, if I were a Zionist agent of long standing, as Christopher Boleyn has contended in all seriousness, apparently, well, no, I think he knows better. I think he knows better. In any case, Well, so which means he's a liar then. He's an absolute downright low-grade liar, which of course we know that he is. But if I were a Zionist agent, the last thing I would do would be promoting the work of Christopher Bellin vis-a-vis 9/11 in my books, which of course, as I say, you know, some of you don't think 40,000 copies is much, but I'm here to tell you that the average nonfiction book that you see in the bookstores doesn't sell more than about 10,000 copies. A lot of people, you know, who are hooked onto the internet today don't quite understand these figures, and, well, that's the way it is. But in any case, from the beginning, I said Israel was behind 9/11. Well, here, just the other day, a friend of mine, who's not an RBN listener, who's not involved in the Patriot movement at all, but who knows what's going on in this country, he's a retired high-ranking military man who spent quite a few years as a professor of international relations. He sent me an email with a link to an interview conducted by Alex Jones, who has described himself as the biggest name in Patriot radio and who has been described by others as such, an interview conducted by Alex Jones with the aforementioned Alan Hart, the British journalist. And it was the title on the interview was Alan Hart Says Mossad Was Behind 9/11. Well, of course, I said, I got to listen to this. Well, apparently this interview was conducted some months ago, but it's now made it onto YouTube. I tried to watch it, folks, but I have to be very honest with you, and this is going to upset Alex Jones listeners out there, Alex Jones fans. I have to tell you that it was more Alex Jones hawking his videos and talking about what he believed and what he thinks about things and just doing a lot of blowhard stuff rather than letting Alan Hart talk and express his points of view. So I ended up not listening to the entire thing. It was in several segments. And, you know, frankly, I wanted to hear Alan Hart, not Alex Jones. Now, you know, when I have a guest on the program, I only have an hour, and I try to let the guest talk as much as possible, and I sometimes bite my own tongue or sometimes pinch my own rear end when I find myself interrupting the guest. But I would suggest to Alex that he do the same and more often. He's got a lot more time to give time to guests than I do, and I think he might have served the whole purpose of exploring the Mossad role in the 9/11 affair. He'd have done much, much more to contribute to that by just letting Alan Hart talk. Well, from what I could get out of what Alan Hart was saying or believed about the matter, at least as he expressed it at that time, was that he believed that perhaps the 9/11 conspiracy to attack New York City and the Pentagon or wherever they were going to attack was a legitimate, quote-unquote, a real Muslim plot in the first place, but that Israeli intelligence caught wind of the plot and then manipulated it. Well, that is essentially what I have always believed. But I have always believed that the Israeli role in it was not just watching it from afar. I believe that there was deliberate, in-depth, on-site, hands-on, however you want to describe it, Israeli involvement. Now, I don't want to get into all the forensics of the buildings falling down. It's obvious that those buildings were brought down by means other than aircraft flying into them. In fact, you know, the famous, and I've said this before, and this is irrelevant, but I'll repeat it again, I used to want to get into building construction, architecture, engineering, and I tinkered with buildings, when I was a kid, you know, building buildings out of stone and brick and this and that, you know, all sorts of toys. And you know, I just had I still have a basic handle on engineering, whether it's putting some piece of furniture together or doing all sorts of odds and ends around the house. And you know, my reaction was, as I said to probably 100 people over the next several weeks, with my background, I wouldn't have thought that those buildings would have come down. Well, you know, that's what they say Osama bin Laden said on the famous tape, which proves that Osama bin Laden, quote-unquote, proves that Osama bin Laden had foreknowledge of 9/11. But be that as it may, I'm going far off the scope here, but I'm going to get right back to it because it is so important. I want to read to you word for word the article that I wrote for American Free Press, and I'm not sure the exact date on it because I'm relying on a reprint of it on the internet, but this article was originally published in American Free Press in the latter weeks of 2001, and then it was picked up and reprinted verbatim in Arab News, which is an English language newspaper in Saudi Arabia, and which, of course, also it was at least several years ago accessible on the internet. Well, it was not long after this article was published that I happened to learn then that the Royal Kingdom of Saudi Arabia was forced to formally deny that they believed that there had been Israeli involvement in 9/11. Now, I think it's safe to say that the very fact that they had published this article of mine was one of the reasons, at the very least, that they were called on the carpet for this. Well, I see we're already running into the break, but when we come back, I'm going to launch right into this article, and I want you to listen to it very, very carefully, because I think if you do, you will understand a side of 9/11 that you probably never considered, precisely because so many people have been blinding you with a lot of forensics and a lot of complicated details that in the end really don't prove who carried off 9/11, only that 9/11 was carried off in a manner that the U.S. government says didn't happen, if that makes sense. Stay tuned. All right, ladies and gentlemen, welcome back. Michael Collins Piper here. As I say, I'm going to be reading to you an article that I wrote for American Free Press, and which was picked up then by Arab News. Title, Were the 9/11 hijackers really Arabs? Maybe not. Were those hijackers really Arabs? Would Israeli agents carry out a suicide mission that could cost American Jewish lives? Consider these little-known facts. In 1986, the New York-based leader of the terrorist Jewish Defense League, Victor Vancier, gave a prophetic hint of what may have finally been played out on September 11, 2001. This is what Victor Vancier said. If you think the Shiites in Lebanon are capable of fantastical acts of suicidal terrorism, the Jewish underground will strike targets that will make Americans gasp. How could Jews do such things? Remember, that's Victor Vancier, leader of the terrorist Jewish Defense League, which has been indeed firmly linked to the activities of the Mossad. According to Vancier, quoted by Robert I. Friedman in the Village Voice on May 6, 1986, Vancier's allies were, quote-unquote, desperate people who, quote, don't care if they live or die. Those are Victor Vancier's words. Considering this warning, this is Michael Collins Piper writing, considering this warning, it is entirely conceivable the, quote-unquote, Middle Eastern men, described by passengers on the airliners hijacked on 9/11, were not Arabs at all. Evidence to be explored suggests that instead these hijackers could well have been Israeli-sponsored fundamentalist Jewish fanatics posing as, quote-unquote, bin Laden Arabs, hoping to instigate an all-out U.S. war against the Arab world. Jewish suicide bombers? Impossible, cry the critics. However, the fact is there is a, quote-unquote, suicide tradition that is a much revered part of Jewish history, going back to the famous mass suicide at Masada by Jewish zealots. But in modern times, Israeli suicide missions have been undertaken. In The Other Side of Deception, former Mossad officer Victor Ostrovsky described one 1989 venture. The participants were, quote-unquote, all volunteers, his words, advised that there was effectively, quote, no possibility of rescue should they be caught, end quote. I hear some of you out there saying, well, what about the Arabic language heard on one airplane's black box? Well, I want you to consider a formerly secret CIA assessment dated March 1979, entitled Israel, Foreign Intelligence and Security Services, which reported that it is a long-standing policy for Israeli intelligence to disguise Jews as Arabs. Quote, this is from the U.S. CIA, folks, not from the Nazi Party or for the Muslim League. This is from the CIA. Quote, one of the established goals of the intelligence and security services is that each officer be fluent in Arabic. A 9-month intensive Arabic language course is given annually to students. As further training, these Mossad officers work in Israeli-controlled Arab lands for 2 years to sharpen their language skills. Many Israelis have come from Arab countries where they were born and educated and appear more Arab than Israeli. By forging passports and identity documents of Arab and Western countries and providing sound background legends and cover, Mossad has successfully sent into Egypt and other Arab countries Israelis disguised and documented as Arabs or citizens of European countries. These persons are also useful for their ability to pass completely for a citizen of the nation in question. The Israeli talent for counterfeiting or forging foreign passports and documents ably supports the agent's authenticity. Again, folks, that's a direct quote from our own CIA. Now, Pulitzer Prize winner Jack Anderson, a supporter of Israel, wrote on September 17, 1972, the following, quote, Israeli agents, immigrants whose families had lived in Arab lands for generations, have a perfect knowledge of Arab dialects and customs. They have been able to infiltrate Arab governments with ease. Now, on September 29, 1998, Yossi Melman, an Israeli, writing in Israel's newspaper Haaretz, said, quote, Shin Bet agents who worked undercover in the Israeli Arab sector in the 1950s went so far as to marry Muslim women and have children with them in an attempt to continue their mission without raising suspicion. End quote. Israeli writer Yossi Melman. I continue with my story. In fact, serious questions have been raised about the identities of the September 11th quote-unquote, Arab hijackers. While the media reported the ringleader's passport conveniently landed atop rubble 8 blocks from Ground Zero, the Orlando Sentinel also reported that at least 4 men identified as hijackers are not dead and had nothing to do with the attacks. In the New Yorker on October 8, 2001, Pulitzer Prize winner Seymour Hersh, and incidentally, folks, Seymour Hersh is generally considered to be an anti-Zionist Jew, like my longtime colleague and friend Mark Lane. Pulitzer Prize winner Seymour Hersh wrote, quote, many of the investigators believe that some of the initial clues about the terrorists' identities and preparations, such as flight manuals, were meant to be found. A former high-level intelligence official told me whatever trail was left deliberately for the FBI to chase. End quote. Anti-Zionist Jew Seymour Hersh, writing in the New Yorker, not the Nazi Journal, the New Yorker. More when we come back, folks. Everyone, welcome back. Michael Collins Piper here, reading to you an article that I wrote for American Free Press, later reprinted by Arab News. Okay, and incidentally, they picked it up and printed it on their own. I didn't send it to them. American Free Press didn't send it to them. No, one of their correspondents saw the article, and the editors at Arab News said, hey, this needs to be published, and I do believe it was a good idea that they did publish it. In any case, where we left off was where it was pointing out that Seymour Hersh said that many of the investigators believe that some of the initial clues about the terrorists' identities and preparations were meant to be found. Whatever trail was left deliberately for the FBI to chase. Now, I raise this question, why Arabs or Muslims would plant evidence implicating their own is a point mainstream media chooses not to address. Nor has the media ever ballyhooed the hero who tipped off the FBI where the hijacker's car, conveniently filled with evidence, was parked. I should mention, just for the record, folks, that on the night of September 11th, I'm pretty sure it was the night of September 11th, I heard one of our mainstream broadcasters ballyhooing this individual who supposedly tipped off the FBI about where the car was parked. And I remember the broadcaster was a male broadcaster. It may have been Tom Brokaw, or may have been Dan Rather. They all kind of merged together, as you know. Whoever it was saying that, I'm sure we'll hear more from this gentleman after he returns from the trip where he was going. Well, we never heard from him again. In any case, this is the important part. For those who would doubt that Israel would endanger American Jews via terrorism, consider this. Hardline Israelis are willing to kill Jews if it means assuring Israel's survival. And I'm here to tell you, folks, when I first expressed the theory that I'm outlining here in this article that I'm reading to you, a friend of mine, who I often refer to as the credulous lad, said, why would Israelis deliberately endanger all those Jewish people in New York? Well, hardline Israelis are willing to kill Jews if it means assuring Israel's survival. The late Rabbi Meir Kahane, founder of the Jewish Defense League and one of the spiritual mentors of the Jewish fundamentalists who supported Ariel Sharon, exemplifies those willing to sacrifice other Jews to guarantee Israel's future. Listen to this. Kahane called for killing Hellenist spiritually sick Jews who threaten the existence of Judaism. What he means by Hellenist Jews are those who are Western-oriented, U.S.-oriented. And he considers them spiritually sick because they don't live in Israel. Now, you see, that would include those working in the slick offices in the World Trade Center, living on Long Island, rather than kibitzing in Israel. Now, Israeli journalist Yair Kotler reports in his biography of Kahane, which was entitled Heil Kahane, that, quote, the adoption of foreign gentilized concepts by a Jewish state opens the door to a national tragedy. In his book, Time to Go Home, Kahane called for all Jews to, quote, unquote, to go home to Israel, the only safe place for Jews. Those who refused to go home were considered expendable. That is, all those nice Jewish folks in New York working in the World Trade Center who didn't go home to Israel, they were expendable folks. Yes, Jewish people said that Jewish people were expendable. Not a Nazi saying that, a Jewish rabbi, Meir Kahane. Now, the CIA's 1979 report on Israeli intelligence said that this widely held view that Jews are expendable in order to save the state of Israel, the CIA said it mirrors what they called, quote, the aggressively ideological nature of Zionism. In fact, this Jewish attitude toward the West, which actually happens to be what the media says is the Islamic attitude, has support at the Mossad's top levels. Jewish American reporter Robert Friedman, in his biography of Meir Kahane, said that, quote-unquote, high-ranking members of Mossad, his words, were directing Kahane, and that the, quote-unquote, central player was the former Mossad operations chief and later Prime Minister Yitzhak Shamir, who was, in fact, an outspoken critic of the United States. Now, you know, Kahane said America would become the, quote-unquote, major of Israel, major enemy of Israel, due to what he said was economic disintegration, which no administration can stem. Now, when Kahane said that, he was enunciating a popular Israeli view. You see, the Israelis and the Jewish world in general, look upon all nation states, folks, as something that isn't going to last, and it's their intention to outlast them. That's something that Max Diamond wrote about in his book, Jews, God, and History, which I quoted at some length in my book, The New Babylon. Well, Robert Friedman noted in his Kahane biography, The False Prophet, that Kahane's beliefs have taken root and have become, quote-unquote, respectable, and that Ariel Sharon was one of the most potent supporters of such views. Now, this is interesting. In the October 15th issue of The New Republic, October 15th, 2002, Israeli writer Yossi Klein Halevi echoed this view. He said, listen to this, folks. He said, the destruction of the World Trade Center has partially rehabilitated, if only by default, the Zionist promise of safe refuge for the Jewish people. In the last year, it had become a much noted irony that Israel was the country where a Jew was most likely to be killed for being a Jew. For many, the United States had beckoned as the real Jewish refuge. In a poll taken just before the bin Laden attacks, 37% of Israelis said their friends or relatives were discussing emigration. That probably changed on September 11th. This is Halevy writing, folks. He says, I was among the thousands of Israelis who crowded Kennedy Airport on the weekend after the attack, desperate to find a flight to Tel Aviv. At least we're going back where it's safe, people joked. Halevy says, everyone seemed to have a story about an Israeli living in New York who just barely escaped the devastation. If this could happen in Manhattan, the reasoning went, you might as well take your chances at home. Now, folks, what Halevy describes reflects the widespread ideology known as catastrophic Zionism, which rejects America, saying Israel is the only safe Jewish heritage. Now, Israeli scholar Ehud Sprinzak, in his book, The Ascendance of Israel's Radical Right, says that these views are, quote-unquote, a major school of modern Israeli thought. Sprinzak described the Israeli movement, Sikarkin, which honors ancient Jews who, quote, conducted a systematic terror campaign against Jewish moderates who were ready to come to terms with the Romans on questions of religious purity. Israelis consider these terrorists, according to Sprinzak, quote, the symbolic defenders of religious and nationalist purity, end quote. Now listen to this, folks. There we go again, ladies and gentlemen. There we go again. Telephone lines went down at RBN when I'm discussing this very same thing. I don't know where I left off, but I'm going to go back here again to the most important part here. Yes, Israelis are willing to risk American Jewish lives in order to advance the state of Israel. Yes, folks, they will. Rabbi Israel Ariel, popular in Israel, is willing to risk massive loss of Jewish lives to achieve the quote-unquote elimination of the Arab countries to guarantee Israel's survival. The rabbi has said, quote, there is a ruling that a war is permitted as long as no more than one-sixth of the nation be killed. And this was stated in relation to an ordinary war, a fight between neighbors. A war for Eretz Israel does not depend on the number of casualties. The command is, I don't know how this is pronounced, A-S-E, A-S-E, that is, do it. And you may be sure that the number of casualties will thus be minimal. In other words, God is on the side of the Jews, and he permits them to commit acts that may cause the loss of Jewish lives because the number of Jewish lives that will ultimately be saved is much more important. Now, as far as non-Jews, Sprinzak cites Rabbi David Bar Haim, who declares the concept of Jews and non-Jews are equals, quote, stands in total contrast to the Torah of Moses and is derived from a total ignorance and an assimilation of alien Western values. Ben Haim cites 10 religious authorities who, quote, repeatedly propose that Gentiles are more beasts than human, quote, end quote, whereas, quote, only two authorities recognize non-Jews as full human beings created in the image of God, end quote. As I wrote here, bear in mind these comments from supposed, quote, unquote, allies represent widespread opinion in Israel's military and intelligence services. Did Ariel Sharon help orchestrate the September 11th terrorist attacks to instigate all-out U.S. war against Israel's enemies? Don't discount it. Now, ladies and gentlemen, I've gone through that article. I don't know how much you've missed, but this is precisely what I was talking about on Friday night when RBN lost me. And here again, Monday night, and I've been broadcasting here on this network for over 4 years. I think that may have only ever happened one time Another time, I think I may have accidentally cut myself off. Pressed the button on the phone and cut myself off. But I can assure you I didn't cut myself off on Friday night. And I didn't cut myself off here this evening. So, I was willing to say that it was possibly just a coincidence that it happened on Friday night. But then it's going to happen again tonight when I'm talking about the very same thing. I don't know. Those of you out there saying, oh, Piper probably did that for dramatic purposes, or there may be other people who are thinking, oh, that's just a coincidence. That's fine. Think whatever you want to think. Well, I also am going to read you an article that I wrote for American Free Press right after September 11th about the Mossad link to the first World Trade Center bombing. Here are the facts as revealed by reporter Robert Friedman in the August 3rd, 1993 article in the Village Voice. Friedman reported that Ahmed Ajaj, a 27-year-old West Bank Palestinian held in federal custody for conspiring to bomb the World Trade Center, may have been a Mossad mole, according to Israeli sources. Speaking to Friedman, dissidents in Israel, obviously. Ajaj was arrested at Kennedy Airport on September 1st, 1992, after he arrived carrying a forged Swedish passport and bomb-making materials. Ajaj's traveling companions, Ramzi Ahmed Youssef, who law enforcement sources said was a key player in World Trade Center bombing. Although the FBI identified Ajaj as a senior Intifada terrorist with links to Hamas, Kolhar, a respected Hebrew language weekly published in Jerusalem, said Ajaj was never involved in Intifada activities or with Hamas or even the PLO. Instead, according to Kolhar, Ajaj was actually a petty crook arrested for counterfeiting U.S. dollars out of East Jerusalem and sentenced to 2.5 years in prison. According to Friedman, writing in the Village Voice, it was during his prison stay that Mossad, Israel's CIA, apparently recruited him, say Israeli intelligence sources. By the time he was released, after having served just 1 year, he had seemingly undergone a radical transformation. After that, Friedman reports that Ajaj had suddenly become a devout Muslim and an outspoken hardline nationalist. Then Ajaj was arrested for smuggling weapons into the West Bank, supposedly for a subdivision of the PLO. But Friedman's sources in Israeli intelligence say the arrest and Ajaj's deportation were, quote, staged by Mossad to establish his credentials as an Intifada activist. Mossad allegedly tasked Ajaj to infiltrate radical Palestinian groups operating outside Israel and report back to Tel Aviv. Israeli intelligence sources say it is not unusual for Mossad to recruit from the ranks of common criminals. My article continues. After Ajaj's deportation from Israel, he showed up in Pakistan, where he turned up in the company of the anti-Soviet Mujahideen rebels. After Ajaj's ventures with the Mujahideen, he popped up in New York and purported to befriend members of a small so-called radical clique surrounding Sheikh Abdel Rahman, who was accused of being the mastermind of the first World Trade Center bombing. On February 26, 1993, the day of that bombing, Ajaj was quote-unquote safe in federal prison, serving a six-month sentence for entering the United States on a forged passport. Later, he was indicted for conspiracy in the WTC bombing. We're going to the break, folks. But when we come back, we will hear what Robert Friedman had to say further about this. And don't forget, when Ajaj was in Afghanistan, that was the second largest covert operation in the CIA's history. But according to former Mossad operative Victor Ostrovsky, it was under the direct supervision of the Mossad. So the Mossad's fingerprints are all over Mr. Ajaj, who was right there smack dab in the middle of the first World Trade Center bombing. So if the Mossad was behind the first bombing of the World Trade Center, is it really inconceivable that they were not also involved in the second attack? Well, more from Robert Friedman and a few comments from yours truly when we come back. Assuming we make it back, we will, God willing. All right, ladies and gentlemen, welcome back. Only a couple minutes left here, but I do want to make a few quick comments.
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0: One, this Ahmed Ajaj, what is not mentioned in this article that I have read to you is something that you should take note of very carefully. There was a documentary about the gentleman, he had an Irish name, who was head of the World Trade Center security, and he died on September 11th. I think his name was O'Keefe. In any case, in that documentary, I think it was entitled The Man Who Knew, they reported that Ahmed Ajaj was, but without mentioning these details, they reported that it was in Ahmed Ajaj's possession, this guy who was a Palestinian working for the Israelis. They reported, although they didn't say that in the documentary, remember that, but they did report that the Al-Qaeda terror manual was first discovered in his possession back in the early 1990s, and this is the famous manual that was always cited after September 11th as proof that Al-Qaeda did the September 11th crimes. Now, also, again, why is all this particularly significant and bothersome to supporters of Israel? I'll tell you why. Here's the exact proof that it is. I know when I presented this theory to a number of people who wanted to believe that the Arabs or the Muslims were behind 9/11, even including some people among the white separatists and the white nationalists, their response was, oh, come on, Jews wouldn't kill other Jews. They know all those Jews work in the World Trade Center. They wouldn't do anything that would endanger Jews. Well, that's a naive point of view from people who don't understand what I've cited here in these articles and reports from Israeli academics, that there is, in fact, this strong religious hardline point of view that Jews can be sacrificed, and in this case, particularly American Jews, if it means the survival of the State of Israel. These are nuances that a lot of people don't understand, but they are critical to understanding what did happen on September 11th. Now, people get all excited about the forensics of how the buildings were brought down and so forth, but in the end, just like in the Kennedy assassination, folks, all you know from that is the fact that things didn't happen as they say they did. The real key is to understanding who did it. I heard Christopher Boleyn pronouncing loudly on R.J. Hender's program the other day, oh, we're not talking about Jews, we're talking about Zionists. Well, whoever we're talking about, ladies and gentlemen, we are talking about the Israelis and the very powerful Jewish lobby in this country, and those elements of the Jewish lobby that have infiltrated parts of our government. But thank God there are people in the CIA and the FBI and all sorts of other places who do recognize that these elements are in there, and they have done their effort to try to block them, to try to bring them out, to try to expose them. Robert Friedman, in his article, says, well, he says, maybe Ajaj did, in fact, maybe his loyalty shifted, but he says another scenario is that he had advanced knowledge of the World Trade Center bombing, which he shared with Mossad, and the Mossad, for whatever reason, kept the secrets to itself. If true, U.S. intelligence sources speculate that Mossad might have decided to keep the information closely guarded so as not to compromise its undercover agent. Folks, yeah, the Mossad did ultimately pull off 9/11. They pulled it off. They were largely responsible for it. There were Americans involved, but it was an Israeli operation with the connivance of American Jewish traders and others in high places, not necessarily Jewish, but traders still, who permitted that mass murder on American soil. The forensics of how it was carried off, folks, I emphasize to you, they really don't matter in the end, just as it doesn't matter if JFK was shot from the front or the back or from below the car or from behind the car or by the chauffeur or by 19 assassins in all sorts of places in Dealey Plaza. Bottom line of it is JFK was killed. The bottom line of it is 9/11 happened and we've seen the consequence of it. thanks to what the Israelis carried off on September 11th, 2001. Yes, the Israelis did do it, folks. They did do it, and I'll stand behind that till the day I die.
2: Good morning. Today is July 25, 2003. I'm Ted Gunderson, former FBI agent. I entered on duty 1951, retired March 1979. At the time of my retirement, I was in charge of the FBI Los Angeles Division, which was responsible for most of Southern California. I had over 700 personnel under my command and a budget of $22 million. Shortly after I retired, I was asked to investigate, as a private investigator, the Dr. Jeffrey R. McDonald case. It was after that, the investigation of this case, that I realized some of the serious situations that confronted our nation today. Within 10 months of entering the case, I obtained a signed confession from one of the assailants. Dr. McDonald had been convicted of the crime. It involved the murder of his wife, pregnant, and two children, 2.5 and 5.5 years old. The courts refused to accept my confession. The girl's name was Helena Stokely, saying that she was not credible. However, in researching the matter further, I learned that Helena had been an informant for the government and also for the local Fayetteville, North Carolina Police Department. So, in other words, she was not credible in connection with the McDonald case, but she was credible enough before this to work with various government sources. Helena told me that that night was her initiation into a satanic cult. This cult was involved in distributing drugs up and down the East Coast, drugs that were being flown in from Southeast Asia in military and planes. The operation was by the certain Army personnel and also CIA. She told me that there were generals involved in the drug operation. There were police officers and at least two attorneys in the Fayetteville, North Carolina area. As a result of receiving this information, I went public. And from going public on talk shows, TV shows, and so forth, people from throughout the country came to me with the same basic stories. People from the East Coast and the West Coast, South, Midwest, and Northwest. It was then that I realized these people who did not know each other were furnishing the same basic information about satanic cults. And of course, as a result of this, I delved further into this situation. The path that this led me down is mind-boggling. Over the last 23, 24 years, I have developed so much information about the situation as it exists in our great country and gone public with it as much as possible, and yet I am being ignored. And the information I have furnished to authorities is being ignored. And I'll go into that later on in this interview. But the point in question here is, this is when the lights went on for me. Now, in looking through the situation, and as a result of my research, of course, I knew that we were advised about Pearl Harbor several days before the attack on Pearl Harbor, yet it was supposed to be a surprise attack. I talked to the naval intelligence officer who received the message in Washington, D.C. on December the 4th, 1941, that the Japanese were going to attack Pearl Harbor. He sent the message on to his superiors. After the war, he was subpoenaed before a committee, congressional committee. He was told by his superiors at that time, ignore the subpoena. You don't understand now, but you will later on. As we all know, and as well documented, we knew in advance of Pearl Harbor. It was covered up. And then you have the Jack Kennedy assassination. There was more than one shooter involved in the Kennedy assassination. Lee Harvey Oswald was a pawn. It was a combination of the CIA and the Chicago mob, Sam Giancana. This is very well documented in a TV series that's appeared on A&E about every 6 months, as a matter of fact. It's called The Men Who Killed Kennedy by Nigel Turner, an English producer. And then we have Bobby Kennedy assassination. Bobby Kennedy's assassination, there were more bullet holes in the walls and the doors than Saran Saran's weapon, gun, could hold. There were more people involved in that, another cover-up. And then we had the most notary of all at that, after that, subsequent, was Ruby Ridge. Randy Weaver refused to be an informant for the government. He was set up, and he had refused to appear in the courts. And as a result, we had the Ruby Ridge fiasco, where an FBI sharpshooter killed his wife while holding the baby, another cover-up. And then we had Waco. Waco was an unbelievable situation because the military was there, took on the Koresh and his followers. And that's in direct violation of Posse Comitatus, whereby the military is not allowed to become involved in the enforcement of civilian population. Of course, the FBI was there also, and BATF was also there. There were four BATF officers who were shot, and the Koresh people were blamed for the shooting. However, in researching that matter, I have learned that all four BATF agents took a shot to the head. Now, this means that there was a sharpshooter there, and in one instance, the bullet came from above into the man's lip and down into his body. That was just one. In further research in the matter, I learned that these four BATF agents had at one time been a bodyguard for Bill Clinton, the President of the United States. And next we had the World Trade Center bombing in February 1993. Unfortunately, there were six people killed. But what happened there was the FBI had an informant, Salam, a 43-year-old former Egyptian Army officer, and he wore a body mic when he went in on his contacts with the terrorists. And as a result, they had an open and closed case at the trial. However, he testified at the trial that he also wore a body mark when he was interviewed by the FBI agents. And at that time, he said that, hey, I've been commissioned to put the bomb together by the terrorists. We're going to use a dummy bomb, aren't we? His superiors in the FBI said, no, we're going to use a real bomb. The point being, the FBI not only knew in advance of the bombing of the World Trade Center in February 1993, the FBI furnished the ingredients for the bomb. Documentation, New York Times article, October 23, 1993. But then we had Oklahoma City. And in Oklahoma City, which occurred in 1995, they claimed that Tim McVeigh and Nichols were involved. I personally made two trips to Oklahoma City out of my pocket and investigated the case. I have a 220-some page report that's available to the public concerning this situation. And I was told by an inside investigator that there were at least 11 other people involved in Oklahoma City. And then after Oklahoma City, we had the World Trade Center. Of course, September 11th, 2001. And it's been well documented through numerous sources, and I'll go into that more in detail in a few minutes, that there was much more to this than we've been told by the mainstream media. And as a matter of fact, if you look at those last three cover-ups, World Trade Center, February 93, Oklahoma City, and World Trade Center, 2001, you will note that there's a Middle East connection in all three of them. Now, after the Jeffrey McDonald case, I was involved in a number of other investigations which I have learned have also been covered up by authorities who are responsible for investigating these matters. In addition to the Jeffrey McDonald case, I investigated a case on the West Coast, Manhattan Beach, California, called the McMartin trial, McMartin preschool case. The children said that after they were dropped off by their parents in the morning, the authorities, the teachers, in a number of instances, took them down through tunnels and up into a trapdoor, the triplex next door, placed them in automobiles, took these 2-, 3-, 4-year-old children out into the community where they were prostituted. The authorities again claimed that this is not true. The children were exaggerating. They were influenced by their therapists. Well, in 1990, I had an opportunity to gain control of the McMartin school property. I hired an archaeologist, along with some of the parents, of course. I hired an archaeologist, Dr. Gary Stickler from UCLA, and we began an excavation of the property. The authorities had looked for tunnels under the school in 1987, said there were none, they could find none. Well, Dr. Gary Stickle, after 34 days, specifically stated that there were definitely tunnels there.
3: All the stuff that I've researched over the years, actually over the decades now, fallen angels, everything from mythological creatures, the little creatures, to the legends of the world, all their monsters, all their mayhem and everything associated. Now that Hitler has become the biggest news in the world, obviously anybody who's been looking at my website or listening to the History Channel's search for Hitler, which by the way has to be the most expensive undertaking that I know of, that Mr. Baer, former CIA, is heading up. But this is, somebody is decided it's now time to open up the FBI files to absolutely prove that Hitler did not die in the bunker. And I've gotten, you know, I've been arguing with people through my email. They won't even do their homework to read the FBI files. But you've got to ask yourself this. When you look at the FBI files, as you have, Doug, as I have looked at some of them, not all of them, the thing that's interesting is that they kept this so secret so long. I'm going to share tonight that, first of all, the Nuremberg war trials were a show trial. Most people don't understand the history of the United States of America after, and when I say after, 1945 and the official cessation of World War II, but the Nazi did not follow through with that. And let me just start off by saying this. Everything that I'm going to say tonight is documented in footnotes. You may not want to agree, but at least don't deny the history that's right there for you. And I find, Doug, that this is one of the most interesting subjects that I have yet to approach, because the question is simply this. Why all of a sudden has almost every news source in the world picked up on the Hitler theme? Obviously, it's Mein Kampf, but it goes even beyond that. They're arguing over if he had one testicle or two. My answer to that question, I think, is what I told you the other night, is let me just say this. He sure had a lot of whatever they're claiming and arguing over how many he had. Because what most people don't understand, you can't even deal with the Third Reich or the Nazi or the rise to power or their technology without getting into the black arts, the mystical arts, Luciferianism, devil worship, and the actual worship and welcoming back of fallen angels. Now, I want to make a statement. All this stuff is in my book. It's on page 371. But some people generally don't even know who the Annenerbe is. The Annenerbe is supposedly, or was supposedly, set up by Heinrich Himmler. And the whole point of Himmler and all those who followed with him and followed after him, they were looking for the Aryan race. Well, I've come to the conclusion, Doug, Joe, and to the listening audience, all they were looking for is the fallen angels. Because there were some people who I've got to bring names out, and I'm not going to make this like, super technically oriented. They can get my book and read it. But for instance, one of the guys that was one of the most impressive and important members of the Annenerbe, Heinrich Himmler, was the black magic expert Carl Maria Willigut. And they, listen to this, the Annenerbe themselves referred to him as Himmler's Rasputin. Now, this is where it gets interesting. Willigut means God of will. And I apologize to all my German listeners. My pronunciation of German is atrocious. I'll try and spell it if I can't pronounce it. But guess what? that's a mystical synonym for a fallen angel. The fascination that Herman Wirth, the Dutch historian who was interested in rediscovering Atlantis, Richard Walter Daré, who was the creator of the Nazi blood and soil ideology and head of the Race and Settlement Office, what we're seeing right now, Doug, is Satan's

0: long. They can't even embrace the truth because the official cover-up lies and rabbit trails all lead to the obvious that somebody doesn't want you to know real history. I've made the claim on your show for so many years that before the United States is destroyed by the Russians and Chinese, and for the record, we were within 2 minutes away from World War III weeks ago, and most people didn't even know it. The only reason yep. I can know it is somebody can tell me that who basically is in the world where they press buttons. So as we've edged closer and closer, the thing that people have got to understand, God is still pleading with the United States of America, but he's showing the United States of America its roots. And while we did have the Pilgrims and we did have the Puritans and we had people who believed in God, those days have vastly disappeared as far as from the political arena. But what God is trying to teach his people, in my opinion, everybody's looking for Caesar. There are very few looking for Jesus. And I'm not talking about a pre-tribulation rapture. I'm talking about the kingdom of God being established on earth. Thy kingdom come, thy will be done. And again, what's fascinating as you look at the Ahnenerbe, which is just a German word for ancient heritage, they wanted to go back to what they considered were the true victors of the human race, and they actually blamed the Jews, by the way, who did kill the giants. They blamed everybody for basically the golden age of the gods when the gods were men being done away with. Now, you started the show tonight, and let's talk about Heinrich Himmler. Joe, you were mentioning he actually moved from Argentina to Brazil. Those guys moved around a lot. But he lived in a little town for a while called Candido Godoy. I apologize for my Spanish there. Population of 6,600, and it had 700 set of twins. 700 sets of twins.
1: And that's important.
0: About 10.
1: Yep.
0: Pardon?
1: That's extremely important. Yes.
0: It's really important. Because, ladies and gentlemen, what we're talking about, twinning and cloning, one follows the other. Now, let me share, and Doug, you chime in, because I think people need to know this. We'll deal with Admiral Byrd and Operation High Jump. But suffice it to say that the title of my book, Empire Beneath the Ice, New Schwabenland, based on the exploratory vessel of Germany, most people don't understand, Germany staked out 230,000 miles in Antarctica, square miles, and called it New Schwabia, S-C-H-W-A-B-I-A. And what was fascinating, even after World War II officially ended, there were close to 50, some people say 45 to 54 U-boats unaccounted for, but then there were also the new super series of U-boats that were never accounted for, outside of a few pictures and the blueprints and the known fact that they had been fielded in the ocean. So it'll be interesting, as you brought up the History Channel, In Search of Hitler. I heard one guy say on, one of my critics and one guy on the television, yeah, but, you know, the Canary Islands are a long way away from Argentina. Well, not if you're transferring at sea, meeting in the halfway point. Plus, the interesting fact is that all of the information that's coming out now, Doug, I would say if you've watched it and Joe's watched it, it didn't look like the Nazi war machine had shut down at all in Spain, did it, or the Canary Islands?
1: Not at all. No, no, no.
0: Not at all. And therefore, in Argentina and Brazil, and again, when you were bringing up the twins, the twinning and the thing that Mengele was absolutely, you're going to love this, fascinated by, he'd even sit on the chair on the side of the ramps that unloaded everybody that were headed for the camps. He was interested in dwarfs and giants. Isn't that fascinating? Most people forget this part of history. So, yep. Again, the co-founders of the Ahnenerbe, all of the different people that were into racial sterilization, and here's what people don't understand. When we've been pouring our hearts out, crying out to the God of heaven to stop the abortions, to stop the slaughter of babies, Margaret Sanger was an absolute Nazi, and people do not get that. It was her desire, and this is what's interesting, to totally obliterate the black population. You probably read that in my book, Doug, and other places.
1: Oh, sure.
0: So when you're talking about racial purity and racial hygiene, And you see the same thing now, whereas the Planned Parenthood go, you know, are claiming they're not really these monsters. My answer is, oh yes, they are. And when you lose track of a

0: if you will, the origin of a problem, you can't identify the answer to that problem. So isn't it fascinating, all these people denying, whether it's Hillary denying she doesn't have horns? Yeah, that's just because, you know, I can't say that. That's just because her scalp is too tight, okay? And you remember on Halloween, Drudge portrayed her in her witch's helmet. What I think that what I'm trying to really get people to understand is you cannot take the rise of the Third Reich and the winning of World War II by the Nazis unless you understand the open source occult material. We, the United States, granted so many Nazi scientists alternative identification. We granted the leading drug manufacturers, pharmaceutical manufacturers, we granted them totally new IDs and brought them into the country, along with the SS, the best of the German spy masters, we also brought into the country. So, meaning the United States, they were given alternate IDs. And now, you know, this is critical to understand. When I say we lost World War II, it's beyond what that statement may infer. People say, I saw it. They signed the treaty. What did you see Germany after the bombing of, Dresden? Blah, blah, blah. Yeah, I know all that stuff, but we're talking about a supernatural, very wicked and evil, openly embraced, philosophy that you cannot separate from the likes of Aleister Crowley, Dietrich Eckhart, Madame Blavatsky, and all of the occult rituals are absolutely what we're seeing portrayed today in the Baphomet statue with the little children and the recorded incidents of pedophilia. The point going on, Doug, we are in the middle of a total release of the occult, the wicked, principalized power, spiritual wickedness in heavenly places, and the child of God does not have to fear. I want to make that clear right out of the stretch. Jesus said, behold, I give you power to tread on serpents and scorpions and over all the power of the enemy, and nothing shall by any means hurt you. It's in Jesus. And that's why this stuff is coming out so fast and furious. I'm afraid, in watching some of the absolute heresy that's out there, my definition of heresy is that which is contrary to biblical revelation and that has been hashed out thousands of times before, and people still want to fight over stupid stuff, but they seemingly don't want to fight for their brethren that are being slaughtered around the world. Go ahead, Doug.
1: And that's a great point. Boy, that we could do an entire show on that by itself. But just to bring this back a little bit, here, take a few steps back. I just wanted to tell people that, and how I really got into this, and how this book really, Steve's book, Empire Beneath the Ice, really got to me was, I was attempting to determine the origins, really, of the global jihad that's taking place right now. I mean, we all point to people like Kissinger and Zbigniew Brzezinski and others, okay, as supporting the Muslims. But the missing components there, what were the origins of this jihad? Why all of a sudden this rise of Islam? Well, when you start peeling the layers of the onion back, it goes back to, really goes back to World War I, but let's move forward from there. I mean, we could talk about Max von Oppenheim. We did a program here recently about that. But to advance a little bit further, let's go to World War II, and we see that Islam, really was weaponized, is very much weaponized, by Himmler and his occultish predilections. So in other words, Himmler, in particular Himmler, with Hitler's blessing as well as Hitler, recognized that Islam, having a predisposition toward violence, and looking at Christianity, and Himmler is, and I'm going to paraphrase this, Himmler said Christianity wasn't man enough, where Islam had the, you know, cojones to be used as a weapon, so let's exploit Islam and make it a tool of the Third Reich. Well, that's how we got where we are today. I mean, and obviously that's a very, very short summary. So, having said that, what was the ideology of the Nazis, and specifically the various parts of the Nazis, various subsections of the Nazis? And I found it extremely interesting that everything that Russ Dizdar, for example, talks about the multiples, the SRAs, we can trace all of that back to the experimentation done by the Nazi scientists, or at least in, for the most part, and then refined through the Tavistock Institute. We can take all of the things that, for example, Paul McGuire talks about in the counterculture, bring that back to the Nazi ideology. And somebody wrote me and says, you got too much Nazi on your brain. And my reply to that was, well, no, you follow the evidence wherever it might lead. So having said all of this, Steve, okay, why don't we do this? Why don't we start out with your findings, because this is kind of the new thing now, new to many people, but not new to you nor us. Hitler did not find his demise in a bunker in Berlin on the 30th of April, 1945. What happened to Hitler?
0: Well, first of all, I think even by the FBI files, it's always been, you know, my contention, and for the record, even before writing this book, I knew he didn't die, because I'll just tell you what. In let's even quote Eisenhower. Eisenhower stated there's not one shred of evidence that he died. Not one shred of evidence, okay? The autopsy that was supposed to have been done on him. And for the record, Joseph Stalin's dying words basically, and he basically said, that bastard wasn't killed, okay? I'm paraphrasing that. But the idea was that the industrialists who fled, these were the billionaire bankers of their day that fled, Doug, and they fled out of the whole South America. They came to the very fact and conclusion that obviously he had escaped. Most people don't know the trail, and I'll just detail the trail really quickly. The trail led from the Berlin bunker, the tunnels out, and then it led specifically to the underground areas that had been developed, and in when I say tunnel system, that were second to none. And so, you know, what's important is that from there to the Canary Islands, from the Canary Islands to Argentina, from Argentina up, and it went on and on and on.
1: Right.
0: Doug, take the show right now. I have multiple incursions, seriously, on my security system. Please take it. I'll come right back when I can.
1: All right. All right. And folks, let's keep Steve in your prayers, whatever's going on there. Look, you know, we've had that happen here before. Sometimes it's nothing. Sometimes it's something you got to deal with. All right. Joe, I mean, I find this really fascinating. And when we talk about World War II, we talk about the, well, look, where we're at today, global jihad taking place right now with the Muslims. We know that there was this relationship between the Muslims and the Nazis during World War II. We saw the Grand Mufti. Yep. We saw the Grand Mufti and Hitler. Are you back, buddy?
0: Yeah, I'm back. You know, unfortunately, as you know, in the world that we live in, you know, you learn what patterns are, and you learn when there's a breach in a pattern. So, Doug, let's take this time, too. You know, we're just about at the end of the year, and I just want to thank every single one of those of you who are out there praying for Doug, praying for me, praying for Pastor Langford, praying for Hagman and Hagman, because, ladies and gentlemen, you don't know yet, until you reach eternity, the facts and impact of all your intercession on our behalf. And, you know, I want to really thank Susan York and, again, the members of Bruce's congregation. I don't know everybody by first name, but all I can say is this, is that by the grace of God, we're co-laborers. And those of us who are on the front, actually on the bow, pun intended, of the icebreaker, especially when we're going to talk about the Antarctic, we are absolutely the beneficiaries of God's faithfulness in response to the people who are brothers and sisters praying for us. That's not shallow. It is my heartfelt thanksgiving. I thank God for Romy. I thank God for our intercessors. I thank God for every single one of you that has prayed for us and continues to pray for us in light of all of the challenges that come at us daily. So I just wanted to say that and get that right out, that if it weren't for the intercessors, we would not do that. And so again, it's not enough. And when I say this, Doug, you've heard me say it on your show so many times. The prayer I have prayed, Lord, you know your people, the people that you bring to the show, the people that I've been able to share my testimony with who have come to know you, the people who have been stopped in their tracks from committing suicide and have turned to Jesus, the people who have gone cold turkey. And again, look, here's what we're saying, and I want to make this clear. A man has nothing except he receive it from above. What Doug has found his calling, Joe has found his calling, or basically has been placed in it, myself and others, Pastor Langford, and I'm just talking about the guys who are immediately on this show, the worldwide response has been beyond anything I could have ever imagined. And the thing is that when God's got a hand in it, it's always redemptive. It always will lift up Jesus. It's not about any man's ministry, his followers, his adherents. And you know what about followers, Doug? It's the guy that figures out what footprint you're going in and then decides, you know, how soon to put the knife in the back. Not everybody is that, but, you know, we have to realize this, that all of us basically are shoehorns to get people to walk in the path that Jesus has in preparing their steps. You know, obviously our feet need to be shod with the preparation of the gospel of peace. So why that aside is so important is this, is that because now we're at the point in time, actually the injection point in time, where the argument's over. Is Ezekiel 38 this, or does it come after this, or, you know, when Israel's announcing their Messiah's returning? Let me deal with that too. Can I say something?
1: Oh, yeah,
0: you've
1: man.
0: Got to be more discerning, brothers and sisters. The little guy that, or the young man that had the vision, that's not Jesus Christ that's returning. That's the false Messiah. Jesus said, I came and receive me not, meaning the Lord Jesus Christ. Another will come claiming to be me, and him you will receive. So I got email after email after email, almost posted in my alert, look, this is not a vision from the Lord, because it doesn't line up with the Word of God. And after fasting, I don't know, for 3 weeks or whatever, the last time Pastor Langford went on one of his fasts, and I pay attention to him, I know his fruit, okay? And by the blessing of God, I'm a recipient of his fruit, as you are too, Doug, you know, in his intercession and prayers on our behalf. But the point being is that God told him, the greatest attack in the world will be on my Word. Stick to my Word, David. Stick to my Word. So as everybody reinvents God's Word, adds to God's Word, subtracts from God's Word, tries to demune God's Word, and you know, attack God's Word, ask yourself this. Why are they spending so much effort on God's Word? Because deep in their hearts, the very essence of their created being resonates with the truth. It's like our critics. I told some lady that was, I said, look, you don't have to listen to us. If you don't listen to us, don't, then you won't have a reason to type your absurd emails, your inane and egregious emails. And I would say that to everybody. Yet if the Spirit of God is literally motivating you to search these things out, you get them too, Doug. How many emails, and this is important to say this tonight, how many emails have you gotten from people saying, I was praying, Lord, show me what's really going on, and they're led to you, or led to me, led to Langford, led to Tom Horn, they're led to somebody that's talking about what we're talking about. You know, I mean, it's voluminous, and that's not an understatement.
1: No, I think, you know, to be honest, I haven't counted them all, but I think in the year 2015 to date, the Hagman and Hagman Report has received well over 98,000. I mean, I think we're into the hundreds of thousands of emails, well over 100,000 emails. And a large, and that doesn't include the postal mail, which if I could publish, Steve, the mail that we get from our listeners, handwritten, where it mentions, you know, it's because of Pastor Langford's teaching, or it's because of this show or this particular program that, you know, brought me to the Lord. I mean, Steve, I've cried. I mean, tears. I've had tears. My wife has read them and had tears. Joe, tears. I mean, it's just amazing. And it's not because of us, Steve. It's in spite of us. Okay? And I'm not trying to be, you know, funny, but It's in spite of
0: you. You know what? If God used people that could do it in their strength, we would need his strength, okay? And for the record, it was the Lord who said he uses the foolish things to confound the wise. One day I get an email saying, do you know how many people hate you because you never finish a thought? And then I get the following email says, if you hadn't gone where you went, I wouldn't have come to know Jesus. Okay? Look, I never claimed to be a linear guy. That's what Doug Hagman does, and he's trained to do it. But what I can communicate, fortunately, is the general sense and area that God wants me specifically to focus on in obedience to him. You know, Doug, we're all getting older, and we're not getting any younger. And every day, you know, I just said something that probably went over 99% of listeners' heads, but I'll revisit it. We were 2 minutes and counting on a nuclear war. It wasn't God's time yet, okay?
1: Yep.
0: The point being is that 2 minutes, I thought, how can anybody not believe that their life can change in an instant? In an instant. And see, this is why it's important to understand, I'll swing back now to Hitler, it's important to understand that the Third Reich was based on the doctrine of fallen angels. The technology that the Third Reich was given was literally dictated by spirits that were birthed out of literally a psychic's womb on the spot, with Dietrich Eckhart and others present, literally communicating in the open, meaning, you know, in German, getting some of the most outlandish and out-of-this-world scientific dictations. The Nazis were the first to actually initiate the Stargates. And by the way, when we talk about Raiders of the Lost Ark, you know, kind of being a, well, now it's almost an iconic series of motion pictures. The fact is, Europe was, every continent of the world was being visited by a German, if you will, Onanerby. This was even higher than the SS. It was obviously under Heinrich Himmler's control. But they were looking for every artifact. They were looking for every power source. They were looking for things as obscure as the third eye. They were looking for the flying machines of ancient Indian legend. They were looking for the spear that pierced Jesus' side. They were looking for the Holy Grail, the chalice of the Last Supper. They were looking, you name it, they were looking for, because the whole thing was about power, P-O-W-E-R. So, back to 1946. We go back to 1946, and the United States mounts a flotilla, and look at these numbers, okay? Operation High Jump, 13 ships, 26 aircraft, and it was under Task Force 68. If it had been under Task Force 69, it would have been more interesting. But 13 ships, 26 aircraft, by the way, submarines, and this set off to basically do away, if you will, destroy Hitler's southernmost known base in the Antarctic called New Schwabenland. Well, guess what? Operation High Jump officially ends in late February 1947, and the Russians did an interesting documentary on it because of Hitler's flying machines. Now, look, I'm not going to get into anti-gravity and stuff. Nick Cook does a great job in his book, but we even were talking about anti-gravity. Some people pronounce electrogravitics, you know, that electricity can offset the pressure of gravity, and that's how flying saucers fly. Reverse engineering everything, but 1947 becomes unique to the flying saucer world because after 1947, you have Roswell and you have all of the eyewitness encounters to strange saucer-like flying ships, okay? And it is those same saucer-like flying ships that destroyed the aircraft that took off from the aircraft carrier and Admiral Byrd had taken down into the Antarctic. And Admiral Byrd is quoted, and all this stuff, look, I'm not going to go chapter by chapter, but all this stuff is quoted in depth. Now, Admiral Byrd talked about flying craft that could fly from one end of one pole to the other in a matter of minutes. People don't know this, but some of the Nazi designs that are absolutely verified had things flying in 1947, ships believed to have been produced, capable of flying 25,000 miles an hour. Well, if you do the math, that's a pretty fast speed. Dr. Wernher von Braun and some of the famous scientists that came over under Operation Paperclip were assimilated into NASA. And the fascinating thing is you, the entire American aerospace industry, especially after World War II, got its leaps and bounds by all of the Nazi scientists with their advanced technology propulsion systems. Now, people think this is outlandish. I think I saw my website someplace in the so much stuff there, Doug, I don't even know where to go, but probably go in and go on my search engine and find out the Hindu flying machines, Vimanas, because I think it was maybe a year or two ago, the Indian aerospace team presented to NASA at an international worldwide aerospace consortium meeting that they had found the working drawings of the Vimana. I'll spell that, V-I-M-A-N-A, the propulsion systems, and you'll love this, even the flight manuals to teach people how to fly them. Now, NASA laughed and they dismissed it, but fortunately, history tells us that someone doesn't dismiss it. I've said over and over on the talk radio all the years I've been on that there's two space programs. There's the one you see, obviously the shuttle has just been shuttled, the Saturn rocket, the Apollo, Gemini, all of the things that went on in our different rocketry phase. But beyond that, there's the secret space program, the black budget program, the program that's talking, listen, if we're talking 1956, and you can see a picture of something that looks like a George Jetson rocket ship suspended in air with a guy who's climbing down in a U.S. space suit, you know, you've got to recognize that we're talking 1956, we're talking now, 59-year-old, you know, 60 years ago. I'm sorry, it'd be 60 years ago this coming year. So the technology, and Admiral Byrd was interesting in the very fact that after he came back and made a few statements, and the best statements attributed to him were attributed by the Chilean newspapers that were reporting all the strange flying saucers and all the strange sounds and everything else. And again, ladies and gentlemen, you can argue with this, say that where are they going with this? Well, here's the deal. Satan is identified in the New Testament as the prince and power of the air. Is he not, Doug?
1: Yes, he is.
0: And isn't it interesting now that everything that we're dealing with in modern warfare is pretty much, pun intended, up in the air? If you're talking about new weapon systems, the S-500 missile systems, if you're talking about the new anti-satellite weapons that the Chinese have, if you're talking about hypersonic missiles, if you're talking about any technology, it's always the battle in the air. It's the battle for high ground. It was like when Danny Graham, the Air Force, took over the High Frontier Space Program. And what's astonishing to me now is that still you see the ramifications daily of the most well-funded terrorist organization, ISIS, and that name in itself is important. You
1: right.
0: See, you know, $1 billion a year. Trust me, ladies and gentlemen, nobody gets that kind of money unless the people that control the money of the world allow them to do so. It is my contention that the great-grandchildren, the clones, and the twins of those who have been born out of an advanced scientific method and medium now control what we call the people behind the curtain.
1: And speaking of clones and the technology behind the clones and twinning, but more importantly, the clones, the reason, and I just want to revisit this as well, when the body of Hitler was reportedly found, and of course, you know, folks, the evidence, the now released declassified evidence verifies that there has been absolutely no proof that Hitler died in Berlin on April 30th, 1945. None. As a matter of fact, the remains found were that of a doppelganger or a body double, as all of the leaders have. And, in fact, the corpse had, the male corpse purported to be Hitler had a set of dentures put in his mouth to match those of Hitler. The female had a cyanide capsule that was crushed post-mortem, but regardless, the remains were not Hitler's. Now, the reason this is important is think of today now. Think of the DNA. Think of, for example, let's just say that the, and we can say this with authority, that the Russians do not have, did not have, and do not have any of the remains of Hitler. Where are they? Can you imagine the cloning of Adolf Hitler? And there are reports in Steve's book of just that, documentation of just that. And so bring it forward to today. Isn't it interesting that we see cloning take place? And we see cloning of anyone from Gilgamesh to Hitler. To what end? And I think this is what Steve is getting at as well in the end of days. Steve, is that kind of like a, you know, I don't want to.
0: Well, absolutely. After doing a coast to coast number of years ago, Joe, and you'll find this interesting, Doug, I was contacted by, most people don't know this, but Admiral Dönitz, who became the Führer before he surrendered after Hitler was supposedly, killed in the bunker, committed suicide. The point being is his grandson, I think it was, or I'm sorry, great-grandson, told me, he said, "You're one of the only guys," and this is cool, this is why I love talk radio, and even as we're talking right now, I'm getting an email from Mark in Germany talking about saying, "Why don't you publish your book over here?" And I just sent him an email saying, if you want to, find someone with the ability to do this, I'd be more than happy to do it, because even the Germans are noticing. And I'll just read this, man, because this is real time.
1: Sure.
0: Hello, Mr. Coyle, dear Hagman. I'm a regular bilingual listener from Frankfurt, Germany, and I wonder whether Mr. Coyle wouldn't like to have his new book also published in German, Austria, Switzerland, and that would be Schweizerdeutsch. That's one thing I know. For the sake of the people here, my answer to you, Mark, is absolutely. After all, Hitler, or as you guys call him, and he put Adolf instead of Adolf, unfortunately had, and even worse, still continues to have his strongest support here, especially with Mein Kampf being printed here again. This caliber of information could, in fact, break through the ice here, literally. Well, Doug, one of the questions I get asked all the time, and by the way, I just responded, yes, and Mark, if you're listening in real time, you email me back, I can move really fast. I don't talk about doing something, I want to do something. But the interesting, I would say, outreach that your show is having and the Word is having, there is no way when I started, I want to give God the glory, okay? Let the man whom the Lord has redeemed say so. There is no critic of mine that can even begin to say, "Well, yeah, you just got on the bandwagon after everybody else." I was on the bandwagon before they even figured what direction the bandwagon was going. That was God's strategic placement for this time, because if the world's fascination and captivation with Adolf, or whatever in German, Adolf, then the point being is that this has got to be big in God's scenario. I said on your show, and this is where I really think I lost people, if Mengele, Dr. Joseph Mengele, the angel of death, as he was called, could have been twinning and beginning to clone almost 60 years ago, ladies and gentlemen, 70 actually, then where do you think it's at now? Where do you think it's at now? What makes you think the guy on the TV is the real guy? How do you know the actual versus the dupe or the duplicate, okay? You see, Doug, the assumption that we're ever told the truth is fatal, in my opinion. The caution, and this is what I tell people, everything they hear tonight, everything they are listening to us tonight, take it. If you are a believer in the Lord Jesus Christ, it's your responsibility. But the whole reason I did this book was there was no place else to go. And I don't say I've done it all, meaning I'm the last word. I do not say that. I'm just saying as far as where I can go, this is the end result. This is it. Hitler's coming back, ladies and gentlemen, and so is Attila the Hun, and every evil spirit that has possessed those individuals, because evil spirits don't go to hell. They go into basically banishment until the great judgment day of the Lord, when they go into the lake of fire forever that burns forever and ever and ever, and along with the devil and his angels. Now, I want people to say this. What if everything you think you know, I'm not talking about the Word of God now, the Bible. I'm talking about history. If someone could prove to you, and you know I deal with this too, Doug, in my book, that Kennedy was assassinated by Nazis because he was onto this whole thing, would you believe me? Did you read that chapter in my book yet, Doug?
1: I read your whole book, and I'm on the second time around, so...
0: Okay, so wasn't it surprising to you how many Nazis, actual or descendants of Nazis, were involved in John F. Kennedy's assassination?
1: You know what, Steve? Joe actually did research on this aspect, but no, I mean, I got to tell you, no, it's not surprising. You're talking about you're talking about Prescott Bush, you're talking about tangentially Henry Ford, that whole line. When I say Ford, you have to go a couple of, everyone with Kennedy, the assassination was a handshake away from the Nazis, or directly Nazis, you know.
0: Yep.
1: Sorry, but that's the way it is. Yeah. So, no, I mean, it didn't surprise me.
0: So here's the thing. When all roads lead to Rome, we're not talking about Timbuktu, okay?
1: That's right.
0: And we're not talking about Timbuktu. And when all roads lead back to this, again, Doug, as you were, and maybe Joe, I want to get your feeling too on this. As you guys were looking at this, seeing all the news stories about whether it's Hitler's lost testicle, you know, I'm sorry, but that's the news, just so you know. Right. Whether it's the wooden shoes that Jade Helm incorporates into their logo, intimating that everybody who's against them is going into the camps and will suffer the same fate as those who suffered the fate under Hitler. The wooden shoes, by the way, were worn in the camps. You know, the Mein Kampf republication, and one of the most striking things, the most amazing thing, is Vladimir Putin told the world they're not going to sit back and watch the Nazis take over the world. Did you see that?
1: Absolutely. Yes. And
0: you know,
1: the more things change, the more they stay the same. This is the exact fight that we saw between the Nazis and the communists. So, yes. Yeah. I Act 2. Scene 1.
0: It's so mind-boggling to me that we are wonderfully distracted, you know. Now, instead of objective reality, by the way, objective reality exists in a lot of the world. It does not exist in the United States of America anymore, because thanks to the control of all the mind control experiments and the psychotropic drugs and the electromagnetic and the neural stimulation and everything that's gone on in the world of mind control, everything that DARPA is doing, being able to map the human brain and everything else that's going on, you know, Doug, I am absolutely astonished at how many people can't relate where they're at to what it means for their future. And how many people, instead of even praying, will just say, well, I'm helpless, I'll go back to playing my video game. Or, you know, I've had people tell me they planned a game, and I'm not a gamer, I'm not knocking gamers, I just think that it's a waste of time. And somebody said, well, you don't know how cool it is. I can tell you this, that, you know, you're better off served as a Christian, searching out the things that God is telling you than being programmed with the thoughts. I mean, look, when you put $500 million and again, I don't know all the games, so please forgive my ignorance, but the biggest one out there now, you know, what is that, Joe? The biggest video game out there for
1: Pac-Man.
0: Pardon?
2: Call of Duty, maybe?
0: Call of Duty or something, yeah. I stand corrected. I don't know the games, but the bottom line is, it's just so critical. How do I say this? It's so in your face, you know. It's just so in your face. And that's here's an email coming in from one of my friends who was over in Iraq. And this is just a good illustration, so I'll bring it in.
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0: to the conversation.
1: Sure.
0: He says, Steve, things people don't know. They say there were no nukes in Iraq, yet my team found one, a tactical nuke, on a downed MiG in 2009. Yeah, they had nukes. You know, Doug, the idea of nuclear weapons being tough to get, that's a joke.
1: Oh,
0: anytime
1: of course.
0: You hear of somebody being, you know, busted with nuclear materials, they're not even telling you the ones that have it. If you've got a $1 billion budget like ISIS, I guarantee you, if you can write, here's my guarantee to you, okay? If you can write a check, you can acquire it.
1: If you can write a check,
0: you can acquire it. Everybody will sell everybody down the drain and everything down the drain if they get the check that's right. Enough numbers, you know?
1: Enough numbers.
0: Yeah. You know, so the point is that now we're talking about the most well-funded Prescott Bush, ladies and gentlemen, the great-grandfather, you know, if you will, of George Bush is, you know, the last President Bush. The point being is that this guy financed the Nazi war machine. To people who want to know really how that whole thing took place, all you've got to do is start looking at the names of who funded the financial and the pharmaceutical company. IG Farben, it was broken up after World War II, but Farben, Zyklon B. And if you want to know the advanced biological experiments that went on, both in Germany and in Japan, the reason the Chinese hate the Japanese right now to this day is because Dr. Ishii, I-S-H-I, the head of Unit 731, he was the Japanese equivalent of Joseph Mengele, was working on biological weapons, and basically, you know, we all know the story of what happened to China. And so, to a man, the Chinese hate the Japanese over that. And yet, Dr. Ishii was brought into the United States under the same thing. By the way, there were 8 different programs like Operation Paperclip, and they were just assimilated into the community, given new, just do this, do your research, stay quiet, collect your paycheck, and you won't have to worry about a thing.
1: That's right.
0: Here's what people have got to understand. Jim Mars and others, Jim did a great job. I don't know him. I don't even think. I may have interviewed him once. I don't remember. The Rise of the Fourth Reich, the secret societies that threatened to take over America. I just told Doug off air, they have taken over America. You know, again, when Doug, you were talking, you were listing who's who. Well, let's just run through this. This is from page 223 where I'm quoting Jim Mars, but it lays it out in such a marvelous way. And one thing I won't do, I don't try and take anybody's stuff outside of giving them attribution, you know?
1: Right.
0: But I say that because a lot of people want me to go speak at that and speak at this conference, and how can I, in clear conscience, speak at a conference where someone who's taken a lot of my stuff and I never get, you know, and it's not about glory. I want to share something. It's about ethics. And the Bible says, I am against those who steal each man's words from another, okay? It's kind of like the 7 sons of Sceva. They said to the demons, we cast you out in the name of Jesus, whom Paul preaches. The demons come right back and say, Jesus we know, Paul we know, we don't know you, and they beat him up. So one of the things I think is critical is to honor those who have done such an amazing job. And I am honoring Jim Mars. This is what he wrote. But more pointedly, George D. Morgenschild, a Dallas oil geologist who was a last known close friend of accused assassin Lee Harvey Oswald, began his intelligence career as a Nazi agent. Now follow this. According to the CIA document, de Morgenschild had applied to work for U.S. intelligence as far back as 1942, but was turned down because he was a Nazi espionage agent. Well, that wouldn't stop him today. His cousin, Baron Constantine Meidel, was one of the top Nazi intelligence agencies in North America, and after the war was recruited into the Gehlen organization to direct the CIA's Russian emigre program. Oswald's other close associate in Dallas just prior to the assassination were Ruth and Michael Payne. Oswald's wife was staying in the Payne home at the time of the assassination, and it was with Ruth Payne, a woman with CIA connections, who got Oswald his job at the Texas School Book Depository. and Dallas police found incriminating photos. Oswald claimed they were fabricated of Oswald in Mrs. Payne's garage holding a rifle authorities identified as the assassination weapon. Now listen to this. Her husband worked for Bell Aerospace Corporation in Hearst, Texas, later Bell Helicopter, where paperclip Nazi and war criminal Walter Dornberger was a vice president. So that, you know, I mean, he lays it out, you know. How about this? During this time, Walter Sheridan, who later became NBC's special investigator, used to undermine the New Orleans assassination investigation of District Attorney Jim Garrison, was in direct liaison between Carroll and Robert Kennedy. Hoover worked directly with Wernher von Braun in connection with Nassau Security, and it was Lyndon Johnson who, as vice president, served as chairman of Nassau. I can't say it on the air, but I will tell you that it was very, very interesting that, you know, where LBJ was at the time that Kennedy was assassinated, and he was getting, I can't even say it that way, he was in a, how should we say this, compromised position in a limousine. And that was from one of the guys who knew the whole ins and outs of the, if you will, Kennedy assassination, former guy, William Tex Armstrong, CIA dead, so I can use his name now. So as we get into this stuff, you know, every single person, you know, that you're dealing with in Garrison's investigation and the shooters, the support mechanism for shooters, all everybody, period, you know, they're connected, okay? What was his name? Alan Dulles, Hide the Nazi Program. You've got Carl Wolf, who had headed the Gestapo in Italy. So, ladies and gentlemen, do you really think my subtitle, this is rhetorical, is not accurate when I say how the Nazis won World War II? You know, Empire Beneath the Ice? They did win it because they were part of the absorption and the advanced technology. So basically, it's to that we're dealing now, Doug, with their great grandchildren.
1: That
0: was bad enough. Very soon, we're dealing with the same devils that possess the dead ones.
1: And you point that, out in your book. You just circle right around because we're dealing, and people really, I think, Steve, really need to understand this. This is what really hooked me. When you're talking about the Hitlers of the 30s, or the Hitler of 1945, that entity of Adolf Hitler, you know, he's coming back, he's coming back via DNA, via DNA manipulation. I just want to mention one other thing too while it's on my mind. Many people don't realize this. And folks, you can do your own search and research this. There was a third person injured in Dealey Plaza by a gunshot. And no one talks about. His name is James Tague. He just passed away last year. He was, a chip of concrete hit him on the cheek, and he was bleeding as he stood underneath the triple underpass in Dealey Plaza. The reason I mention this, not because of necessarily of the third injury or the third person wounded by gunfire there, is because he wrote a book prior to his passing that documents, Steve, exactly what you wrote, what you said about LBJ, and what you said about LBJ with respect to his compromising, shall we say, his position the day of and the day previous to the assassination. And it does connect right back to the Nazi Party, and it's really, you hit a home run with that. So go ahead.
0: Well, the other thing I think that we've got to deal with and go back. Now, ladies and gentlemen, this is such a cool subject, pun intended, but right now there are even statements being made from President Putin of Russia about the Antarctic. There's a lot of secret stuff going on. It's going to be that at a time known to them and chosen by them, that they're going to bring out the whole alien car. Now, I deal with this, too, because, you know, Doug, the idea is this, is that when you can finally get, I don't do needlepoint, good night, I'd have a hard time threading a needle or thread through the needle, let alone doing needlepoint, but the point that I, or the issue being that when this stuff all begins to link up and sync up, you can see what it is that's going to be. Now, let me read this, because this is out of my book, and I want to stay really coherent tonight. Thank you, Jesus, for helping with that. The Nazi link. Interestingly, there's a link between Planned Parenthood and the Nazis of World War II. One of the earliest U.S. champions of eugenics was Margaret Sanger, who eventually became the founder of Planned Parenthood. Sanger realized that pairing up couples like animals was not yet practical, though later the Nazis would do just this in their eugenics programs. Instead, she worked towards eradicating the offspring as those she saw as undesirables, pushing abortion for the poor and minority groups with an eye toward what she saw as a way to improve the genetics of citizens in the U.S. With this goal in mind, Sanger served as the editor, you ready for this one? The Birth Control Review from 1917 to 1938, leaving behind a number of articles as well as several books that display her true motives for promoting abortion if one takes care to look for the answers. She also funded the development of the IUD birth control device developed by Ernst Grafenberg, and that's the famous guy in the G-spot. Like most races, Sanger embraced the notion that her genetic makeup was superior to that of other racial groups. In her view, the poor minorities were inferior to those of Europeans and white American lineage. Thus, her aim in creating Planned Parenthood was not to prevent population growth, but rather to institute a eugenics program designed to slow down the growth in population of minorities. Her stated purpose, listen to this, in promoting birth control was to establish improved breeding stock to create a race of thoroughbreds. Now, Doug, Joe, it should be easy for everyone to understand why she just bought into the whole Nazi program lock, stock, and barrel. And again, the idea that, and see, isn't it amazing? In the book of Genesis, we have the seed of the woman, we have the seed of the serpent, we've got that battle going on today. Now the battle today being, fought behind the secret underground lairs in laboratories under the sea, under the earth, and in space is to do away with the seed of man, to make H plus, human plus. See how this all leads to the, from starting in the garden, ye shall be as gods? And by the way, that's still the promise. Watching Drudge last week, Joe, you probably saw this too. Watching Drudge, everything is about the billionaires and eternal life, is it not? You know,
1: oh,
0: they said they can't. Yeah, they say you can't take it with you. Well, bottom line is, what if there's no place for you to go except to Mars with Elon Musk? And by the way, that's another show in itself. You know, the idea is this simply, is that a supernatural group of entities called fallen angels. I'm not going to argue with those who don't agree with me. Nephilim, you can, I know it's translated in Genesis 6 and also in Numbers 13, but the point is only twice is it translated Nephilim, and that's, and there were giants in those days, you know, and there we saw the land of the giants. The point being is that it really means those who are descendants, those who are the giant descendants of the fallen ones. And by the way, you know, the word Rephaim are those who are the giants. 33 times in the Old Testament is the word Rephaim or Rapha used. Then you've got the demons, the disembodied spirits of the giants. So if Hitler's demon, let's say the real Hitler, before his clones grew up or his twins were placed out there. And by the way, ladies and gentlemen, you're talking about one of the most evil geniuses of all time when you're talking about Dr. Joseph Mengele. He's not an ordinary physician. He's not an ordinary scientist. He's an extraordinary demon, if you will, possessed and directed individual who is able to accomplish the very same thing that Satan has sought to do from the beginning, and only 8 untampered with genotypes were on the ark with Noah, his wife, and sons and daughters. They were the only, if you will, pure, not meaning morally pure, but genetically pure stock. And isn't it amazing what God did with 8 of those people? Conversely, if those of you who grasp the true understanding of the blood of Jesus, the power of Almighty God, the power of the Holy Spirit, the purpose of God for calling you to Himself at this time, the purpose of God in allowing you to live at this time, the steps of a righteous man being by ordered of the Lord, then if one person could do with his wife and children what Noah did. Now granted, he you know, we're not all Noahs, we're not all this, we're not all that. But those of us who know Jesus, we're not know-it-alls, we're know-him-all. Because the key is, again, the key is this at this time of year, you know, if the left hates Christmas, joy to the world, the King has come, you know. The point, that should be the song in your heart, every day of your heart. Or, He lives. The famous resurrection song, Christ Jesus lives today. He walks with me and talks with me. You know, I love the old hymns, you know. The idea is this, Doug, is that Christians are so wimpy, they'll fight over Christmas and Christmas trees. By the way, I know the whole history of both, okay? Nowhere did I see Jesus born on December 25th. Don't I know Saturnalia? Obviously. Don't I know the winter solstice? Obviously. But I know Jesus, and so should those of you who claim Him as your Lord and Savior. Quit remaining jellyfish in the aquarium. Oh, well, I hope they don't know me. I hope they don't see me. I hope they don't find me, you know? Because God never caused you to be an aquarium-dwelling jellyfish, but to stand up, rise up, speak up, and then power up. Power up means to, but ye shall receive power after that the Holy Ghost has come upon you. The whole idea that the Nazis won World War II is now going to play out before your very eyes. You're going to see headlines increase dramatically. You're going to see new revelations. You're going to very soon see even more, if you will, acknowledgments of how sophisticated the Nazi war machine was. And by the way, if you look at the engineering feats in the Canary Islands, if you look at the engineering feat in Spain, the tunnel building ability of the Nazis was extraordinary. So if I tell people, Doug, that, you know, prior a couple of years before the official end of World War II, that the biggest billionaire bankers in the world at that time decided to take the best and brightest and literally transfer them from Germany, into South America and into the Antarctic, most people simply can't believe it. And by the way, the SS, which is always translated in modern terms as something other than that stands for Schwarzensonnen, and again, Mark, forgive my ability for pronouncing that wrong, but it literally means the black sun. The black, B-L-A-C-K, sun. You are not as children of darkness. We're told that. But these are children of darkness. And when the children of darkness come from the bowels of the earth, come from the deepest recesses of space, come from the prisons that have held them back because of God's mercy in love for His creation, and His creation having totally abandoned Him, going to the destroyer, Shiva, then, ladies and gentlemen, you're about to see both what God does to protect His people in the midst of this battle and what will be the outcome of the enemies of God in this battle. See, Doug, it's no longer the end is near, the end is here. It's no longer that you'll have to guess where all this stuff came from. I still get people, well, actually, they don't hang around with me very much more, or neither do I them, but they could not be bothered with reality, okay? They could not be bothered with what it means to their children. Oh, and by the way, I doubt their children, if they're in their 20s, may even see their grandchildren grow up in anything near to what we had. The world is poised on the precipice of perdition. Or those of us who know the Lord, we're one breath away from our entrance into eternity. So when you see the hatred that the Nazis had for Jesus and Christians, when you see the open mockery of Christians now coming from the Satanists and their black flags and showing the devil and his bafflement nature, you know, and little children sitting there, literally, ladies and gentlemen, this is no longer a movie with the title Children of the Damned. These are literally the children who are being damned unless we start to rise up, stand up, speak up, and take the power of God. Doug, all the stuff I've written to date, okay, has been for one purpose, and that is to give people the ability to see how all this thing fits. It's like the song, One Thing Leads to Another. Where we're at now, how can it be that the biggest story around the world, and Mark, you know, is sending me emails still from Germany, another one, it's all over the world. They know something's... Hitler is grabbing the attention of the youth of Europe. You know why? Because Europe is absolutely in the same state it was. It is the most bastard basket case of nations, all broke, all looking for something, and all being willing to destroy their borders, language, culture, and history. By the way, except Poland. God bless Poland. Did you see what Poland did? Poland said, not here, and they raised an army of 150,000 Poles that are basically saying, you want to mess with us? We'll take it to you. To my knowledge, they're the only nation that's done that in Europe or Eastern Europe to date. Are you aware of that?
1: I just glanced at basically a headline, Steve, but it's refreshing to know.
0: Well, yeah, it is refreshing to know, and here's the deal, too. You know, as you get into everything that you're doing in Hollywood, everything that you're seeing, even in space,

0: in their manufacturing and their machining, you know. There's a difference between, it's why, you know, it's, let me just say this, there's a difference between, and because I kind of, a car buff still am, you know, there's a difference between, you know, an Audi R8, this is just a free one, okay, and I can do this, an Audi R8, you know, that can go as fast as, you know, an Audi R8, it's not a, an inexpensive car, that's not what I drive, but the point is that the Germans have superior technology. All their weapons, hey, H&K, Heckler & Koch, you know, yep, they're some of the best weapons in the world. So, okay, why is that? The technology that they have, I maintain this, not only because of their heritage, but when you understand what the Third Reich really achieved, and that it never went away, it just got assimilated, and when you understand that the intelligence operation that Dulles set up, and if you understand why Forrestal, you know, first Secretary of Defense, was murdered, thrown out the, third floor of Bethesda Naval Hospital. You understand why all these things, and Byrd was put on ice when he started talking about flying saucers. Imagine this. Imagine everything you know is about to be put into a parenthetical statement being issued from the Illuminati and coming forth to claim there's only protection and safety in them, which is a lie, by the way. There's only protection and safety in Jesus. And Jesus is about to impart power to his people like has never been. You know, it's like the new wine and the old wine, you know. The idea is the new wine's coming, and the new wine will be poured into vessels, and some people will be surprised. I think it was on your show I made a statement. I never made the statement before, but some of the worst-case backsliders will come into the forefront of God's move because God will have called them there. You can argue with their past life. If you want to argue with my past life, argue with it. But the point being is, if God says, Doug, go do this, meaning Doug Hagman, Joe Hagman, go do this, David Langford, go do this, Steve Quayle, go do this, you know, the point is we do as we are told, because at some point, you know, people are going to get it. And as a general told me one time, he said, sooner or later, they're going to get it. But for most, it'll be too late. Go ahead, Doug.
1: Wow. Yeah, you know, you covered a lot of ground there, Steve. You really did. And it's right now, it's all about redemption. But as we talk about redemption, we struggle for understanding. And in order to understand, we have to go back and look at history. And establishment history is not what's true. It's an agreed upon narrative by those in power. And this is why I believe it's so important, because in order for us to understand where we're at today, what we're seeing today, and I don't care if it's geopolitics, I don't care if it's these really odd alignments, you know, that we're seeing take place all across the world, or even if it is this rise of anti-Semitic and anti-Christian ideology here in the West. It all traces back to the refinement of the Nazi ideology. And Steve, this is a place that I visited here in the program earlier this week, I think it was, or last week, I don't know. But you know, in your book you had talked, and I'm going to take us back to Hitler for a moment anyway. One thing that I just absolutely found fascinating is you had talked about Hitler surviving the war, and of course going to South America, and the rat line, the support for Hitler and the many of the higher members of the Third Reich. Steve, what I found, and I'm going to bounce this off of you and for open discussion here, what I found based on others' research, and I'm heavily citing Lavenda here, Peter Lavenda, but Hitler didn't stay in South America. He assumed the identity of a doctor from Austria, and he and Eva Braun went to, of all places, Jakarta, Indonesia, where he lived with Eva Braun under the name of George Perk, P-O-C-H, with an umlaut over the O, until his death, reported death in 1970. Eva Braun stayed with him until 1964 when she, now this is a supposition based on research, until she left after the death of her father. If we fill in the blanks, you had Hitler converting, or Hitler marrying a convert.

0: over to Islam to take care of him in his latter years. Now, this is all reason speculation based on research. Now, just think about this for a second, ladies and gentlemen. So here you've got a guy, Hitler, the world's most heinous person, ultimately landing in Indonesia, specifically Jakarta, turning to Islam, okay, and at the same time, Steve, that Obama's mother and Geithner, his father, were in Jakarta, were in Indonesia, under the Sukarno regime. I find this very interesting because I don't believe in coincidences. And if, let's just suppose for a moment that this is true, that Hitler changed his name to George Perk, and Eva Braun, the missus of that couple. If that's true, what are we looking at here with Obama and his affinity to Islam, or his his Islamic roots and ideology, with Hitler and, of course, everyone around Obama, you know, himself? So, I mean, I just find this incredible when you think about this. Indonesia, of all places.
1: Well, first of all, you know, I believe the Nazi flying ships really do exist, did exist, and they can get him any place in the world. The affinity between Islam and Nazism is absolutely one that all you have to do is look at the battles of North Africa to see, but even it goes beyond that. As you quoted, the reason why Hitler and those saw the Muslims as such willing allies, if you can call them that, is because they were ruthless and basically could be pretty much controlled and turned in any direction they so chose. So that isn't hard for me to believe. And I'll also say this. When I wrote Genetic Armageddon, where Operation High Jump was pretty much incorporated. By the way, ladies and gentlemen, I can do your homework for you. If you go on my website, stevequayle.com, go up onto my nav bar, and let's see, it's on the stories, I think. You'll see Operation High Jump, and that's a mind-bending. So much is there for you, including the Russian documentary. And I think it's fascinating, Doug. Let me go there right now because I just want to make sure I'm steering people to the right place on my website.
0: Sure.
1: Because, again, I have three websites in case people wonder. And Genesis6Giants.com, this coming New Year, is where I'm going to really be putting out a lot of the new artifacts that are being found, archaeology, and that's where True Legends, the DVD series, our updates will be there. But it's really a critical thing. So it's under, it's under Q Topics on my main page. If you go to Q Topics, go down, scroll down, and go over to High Jump Mysteries of the Antarctic. And there's so much stuff there. By the way, a team of SAS Brits went into the caves that were discussed by Byrd and had encounters with what they called the Polar Men, and only two of them came out alive and basically validated Byrd's findings, even though the British went in years before Byrd did. So in the mouth of two or three witnesses, let every word be established. Here's an interesting email, Doug. I'm going to read this because I think people need to hear the response in real time. Steve, I work with a man, I won't mention his full name, but his first name is Wolfgang. He and his family escaped to South America before the war was over. His father was a Nazi, and we visited him one day, and I told him that Hitler didn't die in the bunker, and he asked how I knew this, and I told him that I'd been listening to you many times, and he just gave me a wink and a nod and said that you were right. He wouldn't elaborate a whole lot, but I sensed he knew that because as a child, at the time they escaped right at the end of the war, they probably, you know, by the way, the Nazis provided Hitler with the ultimate underground railroad, which you're going to watch on the History Channel. People are emailing me, Doug. Do I think that's a great series? Absolutely. My guess is they will draw a different conclusion than I will, or that, you know, that he went to Indonesia. Maybe not, but the point is that there's certainly, I would be eating crow they're certainly not going to deal with Empire Beneath the Ice. And by the way, I have talked to numerous, and I always have a protocol, just so people know, I never ask their names, I withhold certain information. If they can match the information that I already know, that there's no way of knowing except they were there, then I take them as real. I don't want to know their names, I don't need to know their names, I just need to know the information. As you know, as an investigator, Doug, the who can tell you the what cannot tell you the who.
0: It's a good point, Steve. Absolutely. And you know, you mentioned the History Channel. I would just direct people to the series that has Bob Baer, the CIA, former CIA operational guy on, for the background. But you're absolutely right. They will not, Steve. The History Channel, nobody is going to touch the Empire Beneath the Ice, because that's where the gold is. The cold gold is beneath the ice there, brother.
1: Yep. Hey, let me run through, you know, Joseph P. Farrell, his book, The Reich of the Black Sun, Nazi Secret Weapons and Cold War Allied Legends. This was put out in 2004. Here's some of the facts. People, this is so critical, okay? And judging by the way the books are going out our door, I mean, people are talking to their friends. I mean, it is probably the most important work that I believe I've ever done, because it's like, seriously, Doug, it's like newspaper headlines, but they're already play out, I've covered it in a chapter of my book. I'm not bragging. Only God could have done that. And I am not God. I'm saying I am his servant, okay? I want people to understand that. I make no claims outside of the mercy of God, saving my wicked life by the blood of Jesus and giving me a task to warn his people, okay? Fact, the Germans undertook an expedition to Antarctica whose hidden purpose was clearly military in nature. Since one cannot imagine the likes of Reich Marshal Göring sponsoring an expedition for any other purpose. Fact, the United States on two separate occasions over the wide time frame of 11 to 12 years undertook two large military expeditions to that continent, both under appropriate cover stories. Fact, Admiral Byrd, the leader of the first American expedition, was recorded in a South American newspaper as warning of enemy aircraft capable of violating airspace with ease and flying from pole to pole with tremendous speed. Fact, here's one everybody should be interested in. Admiral Byrd's diaries and logs from his expedition are still classified. Fact, the alleged time span of the German Antarctic-based survival is coincident with the golden age of the UFOs, from the Arnold sightings, the Roswell crash, up to and beyond the great 1950 Washington, D.C. UFO flap. Fact, General Dr. Ing Hans Kammerer had assumed total control of all the Third Reich secret weapons research by the end of the war, a position which would have made him privy to German Navy secrets. Fact, it is evident from the movements of General Patton's divisions in the closing days of the European War that Kammerer's SS secret weapons empire was the deliberate and principal target of these military operations. By the way, all those weapons were moved to South America and into the Antarctic. Allegation, Admiral Dönitz on more than one occasion alluded to the role of the German U-boat fleet in construction of secret bases in polar regions. What are the two primary locations now? This is not out of his book. I'm just throwing this out. Why do you think the Russians have just established a major Arctic forward operating base with advanced missiles technology and the creme de la creme of their weaponry? Do you think the Russians know what's coming down and coming out or coming up? Absolutely.
0: Yeah.
1: Fact. These bases were staffed by SS troops and presumably technicians conducting ongoing secret research. Fact, there is a connection to the Nazi occult interest in the polar regions via the myth of Thule, Ultima Thule, and the pre-war occult Thule Society. fact, the highest levels of the SS were initiates into Himmler's occult inner circle at Wellsburg, making it likely that Kammler himself was such an initiate. So this is just like, you know, two pages. And like I said, I get the blessing of being able to build on some of the best writers out there. You know, Farrell, outstanding. Nick Cook, outstanding. You know, all this stuff. Now, here's what's interesting, too. This isn't really too well known, if known at all, okay? Well known at all. It's very probable that these U-boats, I'm almost trying to go U-boots, took personnel and supplies to Antarctica at the end of World War II, with high-ranking Nazi officials, including Adolf Hitler, making that trip, or perhaps being dropped off in Argentina or other South American nations where they could be easily retired and taken to the Antarctic base as needed. The exotic weapons that were further refined and developed in the German Antarctic base might have included UFOs and other weapons Nazi scientists had been developing. As Admiral Byrd would discover, this is, you know, me now, the Nazis had supplied their Antarctic base well, and the saucer aircraft they'd been developing were operational and in sufficient numbers to attack the Operation High Jump Flotilla. The American forces, most likely thinking they were going to go in and mop up a small number of Nazi stragglers, were in fact charging into an ambush. And if everybody will remember the big flap that was raised in 2012, that basically there was a huge UFO found on the floor of the Baltic Sea.
0: Oh, yeah.
1: It measured,
0: yeah,
1: 200 feet in diameter. It was 25 feet high, lying 10 feet off the floor of the ocean. But the news reports, as well as finding it with sonar, immediately recognized it as a flying saucer. Yet after identifying it as such, everyone involved did their best to rationalize their possibility out of the way. Let me spell that out. They were bought off, threatened off, or killed, okay? And it was interesting. The most pronounced fact of that finding, the discovery in the Baltic, okay, was that all the people that looked at the artifact thought that it was the artifact they immediately typed to those they were familiar with in World War II.
0: I just want to say wow to that, yeah, because when you really think that through, think of the implications.
1: Think of the implications, you know, and again, listen to this. I want to read this because this is critical. July 13, 2012. This is mind-blowing stuff. This is the stuff that, you know, basically drops my clutch at 8,000 RPMs, okay? And if you're not driving at 8,000 RPMs, you're in the wrong gear. How's that? Professional diver Stefan Hogerborn, part of the Ocean 10 team, which is exploring the anomaly, said some of the team's cameras and the team's satellite phone would refuse to work when directly above the object and would only work once they had sailed away. The divers exploring the UFO-shaped object at the bottom of the Baltic Sea say their equipment stops working when they approach within 200 meters. He is quoted as saying, "Anything electric out there, and the satellite phone as well, stopped working when we were above the object. And when we got away about 200 meters, it turned on again, and when we got back over the object, it didn't work." Now, this is because, this is me now, this is because the thing still, evidently, even after all those years, had an active electrogravitic field generator, at least partially functional, that would interfere and basically act like a sponge or a cloaking mechanism to all signals, okay? That's how those things flew, through electrogravitic.
0: Yeah, and ladies and gentlemen who are listening to this via Global Star, if you want to hop over just briefly to YouTube and subscribe, but our YouTube channel, we've got an image of the Baltic Sea UFO that's been authenticated, and it's there. I mean, so what you're talking about, Steve, I mean, it's there, and it's interesting because it's certainly circular in shape, with some I don't want to say indentations, but it's there. Just to have a look at it.
1: Well, altered surfaces that
0: there you go.
1: May or may not be part of the propulsion integration, you know?
0: Correct.
1: And what somebody once said, to me it looks like the Millennial Falcon. I said, well, who do you think feeds Spielberg some of his stuff, you know?
0: There you
1: not
0: go.
1: Meaning the Nazis, but, you know, the intelligence community. And again, this is simply something, Doug, that hints of the truth. I would say this. It's so critical that if people want to understand what the how the future is going to play out. Look, it wasn't lost on anybody. The Pope said this is the last Christmas.
0: Did you, Steve. Pick that up? What the heck? Joe said that to me. He said he asked me if I heard what he said, and I thought he was joking around. I made him show me what? Go ahead. I mean, help me understand.
1: Well, here's the deal. You know. Let me say this. If Admiral Byrd was a crackpot in his hollow earth and everything else associated with everybody, you know, I don't believe that. No, they'll believe a flat earth, but they won't believe a hollow earth, you know. And I had a lady accuse me, and I just want to say this if she's listening, of not being a real Christian because I don't believe the earth is flat. Well, you know, and the only thing, I won't go there. What I'm saying is do I want to go there? Okay, the interesting thing, I'm biting my tongue. I went and had my teeth done today by the dentist, and I said, well, how much of my tongue is in my teeth? And she said, well, what do you mean? I said, yeah, I've been biting my tongue a lot, and I'm sure that half of it's stuck between my teeth. Now, that wasn't the case. I'm just kidding, okay? But look, if there is a secret Nazi base, and I believe there is, and the Russians believe there is, and the different people I've talked to believe there is, and these guys are four-star generals. And by the way, I don't know their names. And if I did, I wouldn't tell anybody. People say, well, why would they talk to you? Because some of them are Christians and want the truth to be known. It's just like when, by the way, Cook was the editor of Jane's Defense, Weekly, okay? That's a very prestigious amount, or not just an amount, but it's a very prestigious organization that basically has all the world's airplanes, all the world's ships, you know, defense-oriented. And, you know, when he was introduced into this whole G-point, or electrogravitic, was with a 1956 article. And just like what we're talking about, Doug, now, this secret saucer down in the black, see, the same thing happened. It was public, and then every mention of it disappeared from that point on. You know why?
0: Yep.
1: Someone considered a national security, and you don't have the right to know.
0: Well, that's, again, that's the narrative. You know, if it's not establishment history, if it's not somebody like Britt Hume, who's the dignified face of proved history, then it doesn't exist, or it's, you know,
1: yep.
0: It's so, yeah, I mean, yeah.
1: And by the way, on the History Channel, I don't know if they'll deal with the giant super submarines, but, you know, one of the statements I got is some guy sent me an email, and I don't even care about his name now, but, you know, he said, well, how did they get Hitler on these old beat-up U-2s? People don't understand the Nazis had built some super submarines that were like freighters, and with some claims of those who have seen the blueprints, and by the way, none of these were ever found, you know, that they were the size of aircraft carriers.
0: Exactly.
1: Well, I don't think... Yeah, and you know, and here's the thing, Doug. People can argue with the messenger. I'm the messenger. People can argue with the researcher, you know. But the point is that when it's all said and done for them, they can't get away from the fact that wherever you look now, and the whole thing with Indonesia, it's believable, okay? It's believable. The thing that absolutely propelled, undergirded, and was the main reason for the contempt that the Nazis had for inferior races all goes back to the fallen angels. Even one of their head guys said it. This is where it goes back. The Aryans weren't just blonde-haired, blue-eyed giants of the frozen north. It all goes back to fallen angels. And for the record, ladies and gentlemen, when you have eyewitness accounts of a seance taking place, I deal with this in the book, and I'll be very tactful in saying this, that a woman psychic who's just a standard maid is giving birth. Just imagine a woman in a birthing chair giving birth to, if you will, evil spirits that take the form of men and start dictating to those taking notes technical formulas and advanced technology and arcane spiritual truths. Something there, something wicked there came. And Doug, did that surprise you when you read that?
0: No, surprise wouldn't describe it. Disturbed,
1: did it repulse
0: yes.
1: you?
0: Yeah,
1: yeah,
0: disturbed.
1: And look,
0: yeah.
1: Yeah, yeah, and it is so, what would I say? It is so unsettling.
0: There it is.
1: There's a word, you know. It is so unsettling, you know, that it's really hard for the average person to take this. And by the way, I said it would happen today. There are Germans in their government and their military and GSG9, their intelligence organization. They are literally being quoted, and they're being quoted now more and more as asking the question, is Obama insane? Those are their words. Years ago when Dimitri Dudeman had a vision, I want to get this before we go to the break. He had a vision and God showed him the war that would be made against the United States. People mocked, they scoffed. That's like 20-some years ago now, maybe more. And the war on the United States. And Dimitri said he was showing the nations that would come against the United States, but there were two that he didn't see. Well, I pondered that for years, literally pondered that for years, and I don't know, maybe 3 or 4 years ago, it was on your show, I said it, and I was in the shower, and the Lord said, the two nations, Steve, are Germany and France. You go back 5 years ago, or even 10 years ago, that thought would have never been incorporated. In other words, Germany and France will join with Russia when the attack upon the United States comes. Do you think anybody Ooh. Who is all NATO crazy would believe that? Do you believe that, you know, the abomination that makes desolate as spoken of in the Word of God? Do you believe that anybody trusts the entity? Do you believe anybody trusts American foreign policy? You look at Damascus. And by the way, you know, everybody quotes Isaiah, what, 17? Damascus will be a ruinous heap. But if you look at those pictures, I think people, see, it's just like there's a literal fulfillment. As far as your eye can see in all directions, it's a ruinous heap. Everything's bombed out, is it not? It's on website.
0: Yeah.
1: And so, you see, here's the thing, Doug. I once said, people in America, and I did say this, that they will deny the Antichrist is present, even as he does everything the Bible says, even as the two witnesses, when they show, by the way, when he shows, they show. You follow me? Until
0: yep.
1: the two witnesses show, even though a lot of us think that, you know, there are some great, or one individual that fits the Antichrist. And now what do we have? We have the little Jewish boy being, Jewish or whatever. Maybe he wasn't a Jewish kid. I read it and I said, this kid's prophesying the rise of the Antichrist, the Messiah. The Messiah doesn't come back and live secretly on earth. That's not biblical. The Messiah comes back in the same way he was taken up in the book of Acts. And Jesus said, as a lightning, you know, goeth forth, so shall his return be. So, you know, so what I'm saying to you is this whole Jews, no Jews, who are real Jews, who are not Jews, you know, it's going to take a turn for really the worst, because people are going to embrace the anti-Messiah because they rejected Jesus, the true Messiah. The Hebrew movements people are going to be in real trouble at that point, because they're not going to know their own theology will, how do I say that, entrap them unless God in his mercy takes them out of there. Look, we are, in Jesus Christ there's neither Greek nor Jew, you know, bond, or what is the scripture, bond or free. The bottom line is he's made us all one in him. The fig tree and the olive tree have been grafted in. But prior to the fulfillment of the fruit being produced from that grafting, there's going to be total war. There's going to be war in Christendom, war in Catholicism, and there's going to be war in the, if you will, the Torah-believing Jews. Well, Doug, you did a really good job. And what I want people to understand is this, is that there is no ability to spell it out any clearer. I want to go to Hitler and the Beast, okay? Because, you know, Disney did Beauty and the Beast. I'm doing Hitler and the Beast, okay? And it was Dusty Sklar that wrote a book called God, Beasts, and Nazis. S-K-L-A-R. And I think it was Dusty. Did a great job on that. But what I've done on each one of these, I would say, important chapters is thrown in kind of like a novella form of introducing the thought. And let me just read this, okay? Hitler knelt in front of the horned creature, gazing at its cloven hooves. The smell of burning sulfur hung in the air. "Rise, my child," Satan said. "Do you feel like being resurrected?" The creature laughed as if it had told a joke, its leathery wings rattling in accompaniment. "I don't understand," Hitler said. "Resurrected?" He tried to ignore the fallen angel's long-nailed hands as it stroked through the man's gray hair. "You know, raised from the dead. After all, you died in Germany, did you not?" My devil died, your majesty." He, Hitler, is talking to the devil. Satan again roared with laughter. "Yes, your devil, but most of the world still thinks it was you. We spent a small fortune keeping that in the history books, and, well, let's just say I'm not quite as good at raising the dead as my competitor. I'm working on it, but we may have to go with a lie. I'm the prince of lies, after all," he chuckled. "So they will think I'm back from the dead?" Hitler asked. "Precisely. We'll continue to rejuvenate you. Then, at just the right time, you'll return to take your rightful throne as the Antichrist, leader of the Third Reich. How's that, Simon?" And Hitler speaks, "Mein Gott." Hitler whispered, falling again to his bony knees. And this is, "Wie lang ach lang." He kissed the huge hand of the creature. "Soon, my son, soon." So the idea, Doug, is this, is that we're in a time frame now where, again, people can, in ignorance, say there's no biblical relevance to this. Isn't it amazing? To the degree that Christians deny the supernatural, the occultists are embracing it on a worldwide phenomenological basis with so much evil and so many bizarre events happening. My emails do not go a day without someone running in as a Christian to the stuff that we're talking about tonight. And for the record, a lot of these people have never heard of me or read any of my stuff. They usually get referred to me by someone who has listened to me and said, "Man, that's just like that guy on the radio said." Well, the guy on the radio, in that case, it's you at this point, me.
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1: And welcome to the Audio Imaginarium. Come on in, weary traveler, hang your cloak on a peg, grab a stool, and come warm yourself by the fire. There are stories to be told, and you are among friends. Excuse me. Author John Potish, documentary filmmaker, is here for the full 2 hours to talk about the CIA's war against rock. And we'll take your calls in the second hour, questions and comments, as John and I get into the depths of rock legends like Jimi Hendrix, Brian Jones, Tupac Shakur, and the CIA continuing, perhaps, to target rock musicians and activists. I am coming to you live from the home studio in Thornhill, Ontario tonight, my little studio beneath the stairs, and we are streaming live on our YouTube channel, Strange Planet, tonight. So, John is here to tell us how U.S. intelligence agencies have used drugs to manipulate and ruin the lives of leftist leaders and musicians, including Mick Jagger, Jimi Hendrix, Kurt Cobain, Tupac Shakur. Based on his research, John asserts that the U.S. government has had a long-standing practice of importing illegal drugs into the country for the purpose of both generating profit and as a nefarious means of controlling society. And to that end, he laments that widespread drug abuse and addiction has, over the years, been used by the powers that be to disrupt and diminish social movements, which would threaten their control over the populace. John has been featured on C-SPAN's American History TV and has been interviewed on dozens of radio stations around the United States and abroad. His work has also been published in the Baltimore Chronicle, the City Paper, Covert Action Quarterly, Rock Creek Free Press, and Z Magazine. He has worked counseling people with mental health issues and addictions for over 25 years. In May 2015, John released his book, Drugs as Weapons Against Us, the CIA's Murderous Targeting of SDS, Panthers, Hendrix, Lennon, Cobain, Tupac, and other activists. And he's a graduate, he completed graduate studies at Columbia University. Now, this book, Drugs as Weapons Against Us, has now been turned into a feature-length documentary film, Drugs as Weapons Against Us, the CIA War on Musicians and Activists. And John Potish, welcome back to The Conspiracy Show. How are you?
2: Good. Thanks for having me on again, Rich.
1: And congratulations on the documentary film. First of all,
2: thanks a lot.
1: When was it released, and how can people see it?
2: It was just released January 29th, this past Tuesday. And people can see it. They can rent it on places like Vudu and Vimeo and also iTunes. And they can buy it from Best Buy, Amazon, Barnes & Noble, Target, Walmart. And so there's other places you can rent it and buy it also, but those are just a few of them. And, you know, if you want to find out more about those places, you can go to drugsasweapons.com. The movie website is drugsasweaponsmovie.com, but they're both linked to each other, so you can get to them both easily from each other. So, yeah, that's where you can get it right now.
1: Now, John, if you could mute the computer. You're speaking to us on the phone, but we just need the video feed from the computer. So if you can mute your computer,
2: because
1: we're getting a bit of...
2: I knew how to do that. I thought I'd done that, but it looks like I hadn't, so... Let me try it again to do it. System preferences to do that.
1: Even just turn down the volume on your computer. You should have a volume control there.
2: I turned that down all the way, but now I got to look for the microphone, and I just can't say I know how to do it. I'm so sorry about that. I thought I'd done it in advance, and obviously I didn't. But
1: yeah, we're getting a heck of a reverb there. Are you getting that reverb back in studio, Ian? And
2: okay, so
1: yeah.
2: I have that turned off. I thought I had it turned off.
1: Internal microphone. Apparently it's sounding fine on the feed.
2: Okay,
1: it might be it might be on my end.
2: Okay,
1: all right.
2: Good.
1: So let's let's soldier
2: forward.
1: Better
2: on your end though.
1: No, it's fine. Oh. As long as the folks on the radio can hear it,
2: okay,
1: it's all good. All right. So Let me ask you about the making of the film, because it's based on the book. Is there anything new in the film that's not in the book?
2: Yeah, there is some new stuff. Well, I mean, it's just great to get some, some people.
3: 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Follow the evidence. Question everything.
2: Well, talking, about what I present in the book, but some of the new stuff includes, I got footage of Wouter Bassan, the head of chemical and biological warfare for South Africa when it was under apartheid, admitting that he had been working with Portendown and Fort Detrick, the two chemical warfare laboratories for England and the United States. So that's new. There's some other new stuff about related to just eyewitness accounts of what happened to Robert F. Kennedy, and saying that a journalist, for example, saying, "I saw him no closer than 2 to 3 feet, Sirhan, and I saw a guard take out his gun and shoot right behind, to the right and behind of Robert, F. Kennedy when he was assassinated." And so just getting some of that kind of direct coverage is new. There's some other new stuff. I also found footage of one of the former president of the American Pathologists Association, Cyril Wecht, saying that he thinks that Kurt Cobain's murder was a staged suicide. He it was a murder made look like a suicide. And he said that for local Pittsburgh news station, and he's been on every major news program in the country. He's about in his early 80s now, but he's very well known in the United States, Cyril Wecht. So things like that are just some new stuff that I found after wrote the book. Yeah.
1: Well, since the book came out in 2015, of course, we've lost some other great musicians, mm-hmm. People like Chester Bennington from Linkin Park, and Chris Cornell from Audioslave. Mm-hmm. I don't know if they're included in the film, but. Would you group those in sort of under the suspicious category, even though they were supposedly suicides?
2: Well, I would, just because I heard some of the activist work they were doing. I heard a little bit more about their past, but I couldn't put them in the film because I just hadn't done enough research on them to be conclusive enough. And, the book is over 400 pages long, and so in the film can only be about be 2 hours length, it's got to be about 60 pages, of dialogue, and so I really couldn't go over that, so it's hard to put new people like that in the film when I have enough stuff on who I have in the film already.
1: Of course. Well, perhaps there'll be a volume two. Let's go back. I mean, the film begins, as does the book, talking about really the opium trade. Mm-hmm. Take us back to, I guess we're talking, mid-1800s, right.
2: Yeah.
1: So,
2: So it built up, that opium trade built up to the point where it was huge in the mid-1800s, but China could not deal with it anymore and did not want all that illegal opium trading going on in its country because it saw its populace getting addicted nationwide, and so it tried to ban the opium trade. And so England fought two wars on behalf of the opium traders, and China lost those wars. And so those kinds of wars, drug wars and opium wars, you could see later, to today, basically, over Vietnam and over Afghanistan, which Vietnam being the Golden Triangle for opium, which overlaps a section of China also, and Afghanistan being the Golden Crescent for opium fields, for poppy fields that produce opium. And so, you know, those are America's two longest wars, and it's no coincidence that they were in the two biggest, best regions for growing poppies that produce opium and heroin. And so I show the evidence of why that is, and how basically they were fighting over these great resources for the opium that you can turn into heroin to sedate and divide the masses. And that's actually a quote from former U.S. Attorney Ramsey Clark, who, when I asked him about what he thinks drugs are used for by our government, he says to sedate and divide the masses. So that's the basic theme of the book, but I show the evidence of how several families, a number of basically intermarried families, were involved in the opium trade with the British East India Company, and that goes from the 1700s onwards. But they rose up as the Russells, the Pierpont's, the Lowe's, the Cabot's, and they were all intermarried. The Russells were the biggest opium traders, but a number of these families were into opium trading and made huge amounts of money with it, and then started the Ivy League colleges with that money. So I show New York Times bestselling author James Bradley in the film, and so that's also some new stuff, because he says he covers the fact he had written the book Flags of Our Fathers, which was made into a Clint Eastwood movie. And his next book after that was called The Imperial Cruise. And The Imperial Cruise documents how most of the Ivy League colleges were founded by families who made their riches in opium money. And so a lot of the secret societies like Skull and Bones, and there's a secret society in each Ivy League college, like Harvard had the Porcelain Club. And so in the secret societies, they would bestow each member, at the Skull and Bones, for example, is the equivalent of about $220,000 when they graduated. So they started off incredibly, wealthy when they graduated, and then they rose up in society even more with all their connections to, basically have very high positions in our society. The Bushes graduated from Skull and Bones, Yale and Skull and Bones. A number of them, the Pierponts, with John Pierpont Morgan, J.P. Morgan, and a number of the Rockefellers also. And so, I just trace how that led. And HSBC is actually the third largest bank in the world, and J.P. Morgan Chase, started by the Rockefellers, and J.P. Morgan is the top bank in the world. So it just shows what they rose up to and where that opium money led to for these people.
1: And so when the establishment decided to start targeting activists, musicians, and so forth, how does that connect to, let's say, opium or illicit drugs in general? Connect the dots for us.
2: Sure. So when it came to the civil rights movement, for example, there was a number of ways that they were targeted. Well, one way was during the Vietnam War, when it started, you had whistleblowers like John Stockwell talk about how his fellow agents were flying out of Vietnam with loads of opium. And even Judy Woodruff of, Face the Nation, has said that in the special documentary on the fact that they have CIA documents showing and stating that they were actually, flying the heroin from Vietnam straight into the United States. And I show that heroin was actually targeting and being distributed in black communities during the civil rights movement and during the anti-Vietnam War movement. And so that really had a terrible effect on those communities. In many ways, it hurt activists, it hurt, blacks, black communities in general, but also the black civil rights movement, because it just, heroin addiction doesn't just affect one person, it affects a family, then ends up affecting the whole community. And that's some of the ways that they used it against communities. And the same thing happened later with when they were involved in different wars down in Latin American countries with the cocaine. And so that's some of how they used it. But when it came to LSD, I show how they used that against the supporters of the civil rights movement. A number of the white activists, like the Freedom Riders, that were coming from a number of different areas in the country, but in a huge way from the New York region. And, you know, so they set up this huge base for popularizing LSD at the Millbrook Mansion, the mansion of the family that owned Gulf Oil and Mellon Bank, the William Bell Mellon Hitchcock's mansion. And they set up former professor Timothy Leary at that mansion and sent in a bunch of MKUltra scientists to basically try out different psychedelics on loads of people that were drawn up there or lured up there. And so that was part of Project MKUltra, which is really the umbrella project for using drugs as unconventional weapons. And that's in the CIA documents on MKUltra. And one of the top drugs they were using was LSD, but they used two or three dozen different drugs they had tested on Edgewood Arsenal soldiers for this purpose.
1: There was an incident in an idyllic little village in France, I believe, around 1951. I don't know if they aerosoled. No, did they put it in the bread supply? How did they deliver this LSD to the unsuspecting citizens of this little town?
2: Yeah, it was believed that they actually did aerosol the town. And people thought it was just mold in bread, but they basically dosed much of the town with LSD, and the town kind of lost their minds, tripping so much on LSD. Yeah, that was a horrible incident. But they really had planned on trying to use aerosolized LSD on a number of leftist leaders. ABC News said they had a hit list of leftist leaders around the world to dose with LSD, and partly through aerosolizing it. But they tried to dose Che Guevara and Fidel Castro and Kwame Nkrumah, an African leader, and others that way. So they were really weaponizing it, LSD, at that time, sure.
1: And the military had decided what? That LSD would be a great way imagine if you were to aerosol LSD and spray it over a battlefield and disorient the enemy combatants, or I guess what would they do? Just sort of lay down and start tripping out. Is that the idea?
2: Well, that was one idea, but they talked about that idea in the movie Jacob's Ladder, but the best documented use of it was actually found, and this is in U.S. Senate Church Committee's documents on what they found that was actually used for. And this Church Committee report came out in it was about the mid-1970s, and I showed it in my film. But it was basically the use, they were going to use it surreptitiously, on people at all social levels of the United States and other countries, inside our countries. And so that's what they really used it for. They used it to dose all kinds of people who were, basically protesting their pro-war racist agenda. And so okay. I show in my book all kinds of examples of that.
1: Well, when I think of LSD being introduced into the United States, initially, I mean, I don't even think of the CIA. I think of like the Merry Pranksters and their Kool-Aid acid tests.
2: Sure.
1: So,
2: yeah.
1: To what extent were the Merry Pranksters were they being manipulated by the CIA, or did the CIA realize that the Merry Pranksters were using it, so they had to figure out how they could use it too?
2: Well, I'll start with the fact that Timothy Leary was one of many professors at about 50 different colleges around the country, where they were given money through a CIA front company, the Human Ecology Fund, to test psychedelics on students. They'd pay them what the equivalent of $150 today to just try acid or try psychedelic mushrooms. Now, psychedelic mushrooms I really don't go into in my book, because I haven't really found the same kind of, it just says an extreme of harmful effects as the acid. The acid seems to, develop more problems in people. But when they started using the acid on students, it was really introducing it to a lot of people. But it was also they found that it could, when people were tripping a lot, it was much easier to manipulate them, even when they were coming, came down from their tripping. It just caused enough emotional instability that they were more easily manipulated. So Timothy Leary was doing that. They got kicked out of Harvard, him and his fellow professors like Richard Alpert and one or two other professors. And so the Mellon Hitchcock family then gave them tons of money to start these acid bases, headquarters in different parts of the country and even Mexico. And so, you know, that's when they gave, the Mellon Hitchcock family gave a huge mansion with a 3,000-acre estate just north of New York City for them to lure, you know, a constant party up there for a number of years, where MKUltra scientists were just hanging out, trying out different, you know, psychedelics on all the people that were lured up there. Now, the same thing, I showed a parallel happened with what you said were the Ken Kesey and the Merry Pranksters in San Francisco, except it started in a different way. With Ken Kesey and the Merry Pranksters, Kesey was a graduate student in writing in Stanford University. He was also an alternate on the Olympic wrestling team. And he was actually so straight that he'd never really gotten stoned off weed. Say barely even ever got drunk in his life because of his wrestling for many years. But he needed money, and so when he saw those experiments in Stanford, he accepted the money to do the experiment with the psychedelics. And then, so he went through the experiment, and then after that, they offered him a job at the same hospital, Stanford-based hospital, where he did the experiment. And so he was doing janitorial work there, and he had already been writing One Flew Over the Cuckoo's Nest there and ended up publishing that. But they gave him, after he was, you know, almost finished his draft of One Flew Over the Cuckoo's Nest while he was working there at the hospital, they also gave him keys that allowed him, you know, access to all the acid they were using there for their experiments. And so the... you know, they pretended like they just allowed him unlimited amounts of acid, but that's what he did. And then he had constant parties at his house with that acid. And so from there, they surrounded him with people, a bunch of people that had been in the military, Ken Babbs, Stuart Brand, and a number of people. I have them one film
1: John,
2: talking
1: I've got
2: about them. Military.
1: John, pardon the interruption. John, I've got to jump in here. We'll take a quick time out. We'll come back. You to delve into the CIA war on musicians and activists. John Potash, my guest. Stay with us.
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1: Hey, welcome back. John Potash is here for the full 2 hours, and he has a brand new documentary out that is based on his 2015 book, Drugs as Weapons Against Us. And we're talking about the CIA's war on musicians, their war on rock, really. And we were talking about the introduction of LSD. You and I have talked about this before, but how important were the Beatles in introducing or helping to introduce drugs into the culture?
2: Yeah, I want to get into that, and that's a good lead-in, but I just want to finish about that situation with the Merry Pranksters.
1: Thank you.
2: Yeah, no problem. But Kesey were throwing these regular acid parties there. Merry Pranksters formed around Kesey and those acid parties around Stanford, and those were happening right around the time of the free speech movement at Berkeley. And I show that's no coincidence. They were trying to undermine activism in all the hotbeds of activism around the country, both New York City and the San Francisco Bay Area, particularly Berkeley and the free speech movement, which was huge. And so a lot of those guys were civil rights activists also, as well as they started becoming anti-war activists, you know, a year or two later. But this was all around about 1965 when the Vietnam War was getting much bigger. And so a bunch of people that were in the military surrounded Kesey. I have Stuart Brand talking about his role as second lieutenant in the military. He said how the second in command to Kesey with the Merry Pranksters, a guy named Ken Babbs, had been in Vietnam also, and how they, when Kesey, so Kesey basically started a bus ride from San Francisco to New York for the World's Fair, and it was like a psychedelic bus ride that was, you know, promoting LSD all over the country. Now, he was kind of talked into this idea, but he was, you know, part of it and kind of led it. And so they actually, their route ended up being all through the Civil Rights South areas. And so they were actually introducing acid, or trying to a number of black areas of, you know, the South. And then they end up in New York, and they go through Harlem with their psychedelic bus. And so right after the Harlem riots, the Harlem race riots, or race rebellions, a lot of, you know, activists call them. So then they come back to the San Francisco Bay Area, and they start the acid test. And the acid test had the band The Grateful Dead play for them, and they each one became larger. The second one became larger, you know, larger than the first, and then the third larger than that. But sometime around the second or third acid test, Kesey said, "I'm done with this. I don't want to promote acid anymore. I want to have a party where we say it's time for people to graduate from acid." But right after he announced that and said, "Let's do that. Let's tell people to graduate from acid," the police come and arrest him. And I show that there was no coincidence, because so once he was arrested and they kept him from, you know, leading the group, Ken Babbs, you know, ignores what he said he wanted to do and throws a much bigger acid test, and then throws what they call the Trips Festival with Stuart Brand, both, you know, fresh out of the military. And that's a giant acid test that where, you know, tons of people, all these acid tests, people would come and not, you know, automatically know that these vats of Kool-Aid had tons of LSD in them and were dosed involuntarily. Some people knew, but a lot of people didn't.

0: A. E. Hotchner, Ernest Hemingway's longtime editor, said in his excellent book about the Rolling Stones, a book called Blown Away, he said that Lashbrook came over to London in 65 with loads of agents, loads of money, and loads of LSD, and he directed his agents to get the LSD in as many musicians' hands as possible. And so I argue that the reason for that was to get these musicians to inadvertently promote acid and really divert the anti-war movement and the civil rights movement. You know, all these young people that were getting involved in this activism, once they got to tripping and doing lots of drugs, they were just diverted from their best work. And often some dropped out, some continued it, but it was hard to keep do it as well when you were kind of emotionally kind of destabilized by all the drug use. And
1: couldn't
0: couldn't one argue
1: that LSD actually did more to sort of awaken people to what was going on? A lot of bands became political, you could argue, as a result of maybe doing their first LSD hit. Before that, they were singing Love Me Do, and then all of a sudden, along comes this whole psychedelic movement, and then they start talking about, you know, no more war. So couldn't it have had the opposite effect?
0: Well, that's what they want us to think, and that's what I thought for many years. But when I went to the quotes of people like John Lennon and... Brian Jones of the Rolling Stones and Mick Jagger of the Rolling Stones, a lot of these guys were actually, they said we were political before any of the drugs, and we were against the war from day one. And, and what happened was that they knew that, and they studied these musicians, at the top. And so what they found from their own studies when acid, testing on people for years, they tested throughout the 1950s and early 1960s before they operationally used it against these musicians. And the reason is because they found it that deep, it actually hurt their best abilities to become activists. And it was more the movements that politicized the musicians. It wasn't the acid that politicized them. It's just the acid came on strong from the U.S. intelligence and British intelligence. And it happened at the same time, and it really was not the acid that politicized them at all. I'm sorry to say, I just show the evidence that's the real way it really worked. And so John Lennon says this in his quotes, we were against the war from day one in 1964, first time we started hearing more about the war, we were against the war. And but once they, once they were dosed, and that's what happened, John Lennon and George Harrison's, we're at a party with George Harrison's dentist. It was basically a dinner party. It was just the four, them and their partners, John Lennon's wife and George Harrison's girlfriend with the dentist and his girlfriend. And they drank some coffee that was dosed with acid without realizing it. Lennon was furious. George Harrison said, "What's LSD? I've never heard of it. What is that?" And they were tripping. And so, what... After that, so why did this dentist do this? Why did he risk so much to do this? The only way he would risk some of that if he knew he was basically had immunity from the law because he was part of the law, because he's part of Lashbrook's group that was trying to get acid in as many musicians' hands as possible. And so the same thing happened with Mick Jagger, where he held out from using acid until 1967. And meanwhile, he had already written some great songs against the war, Just a Shot Away, and different other songs that were against the war. He said we were against the war. He said, me and Mick Jones, me and Brian Jones went to some anti-Vietnam War rallies, and then so in 1967 he's holding out, not trying acid, even though the rest of the band had. And here comes Dave Schneiderman, undercover MI5 and FBI agent, according to the Daily Mail. And the Daily Mail said that's who gave Mick Jagger and convinced him to try acid for the first time in 1967 at a party. And hours later, the police come in and bust it up, and they arrest everyone, but they don't arrest Schneiderman, who's got a briefcase full of drugs. And they now have them under legal authority's thumb. They have Jagger and other members of Stones under their thumb legally. Now, I argue the same thing was happening with Jones, but Jones was then set up in a different way and then murdered, and I talk about that in detail in my book, but sadly, right, in my film, I had to be cut out. But in the you know, I showed that the same thing was going on in the United States.

0: states in different ways, but in the United States, they set up the whole Laurel Canyon scene was a big setup to get as many British musicians, who were a little bit less controlled than the American musicians, and to get them to use acid again, because the next time, you know, John Lennon and George Harrison and actually Ringo used acid, you know, it was at a party with Dave Crosby and Peter Fonda and people, and it was near the Laurel Canyon scene where a lot of evidence, there's a lot of evidence that that was a manufactured scene. It was manufactured by U.S. intelligence, the same way they manufactured the Ken Kesey, you know, acid test scene and the whole Haight-Ashbury scene where I quote, undercover agent saying that we had loads of agents all over the Haight-Ashbury area with, you know.
1: Let me ask you about Haight-Ashbury. We're heading into a break here very shortly, but I'll ask the question and we'll get to it after. And that has to do with when we talk about Haight-Ashbury, we have to talk about the Grateful Dead.
0: Sure.
1: And the guy that really created sort of their sound, the Wall of Sound, it was a brilliant recording engineer, but also was the money behind the band, Owsley Stanley III, who I believe was the grandson of a Kentucky governor. And he was at one time producing more, I think, more acid than anybody, any private citizen in the United States. Was Owsley Stanley working for the CIA?
0: Yeah, I mean, the best evidence is, I mean, when you look, that this is the pattern of these top acid traffickers, with Mel and Hitchcock, who I mentioned earlier, who gave their mansion to Timothy Leary, they also gave all the money to set up, you know, headquarters for acid, you know, promoting all over the country. And
1: John, sorry, I gotta jump in here again.
0: We'll pick
1: up on this point
0: after the break.
1: On the other side. We'll discuss Owsley Stanley. John Potash, Drugs as Weapons Against Us, as we discuss the CIA's war on rock, right here on The Conspiracy Show. Stay with us.
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1: Welcome back. John Potash stays with us. A brand new documentary, now available, Drugs as Weapons Against Us. And we're talking about the CIA's war on musicians and activists. And John, once again, how do people see this terrific documentary?
0: Yeah, thanks. So you can see a trailer and where you can rent it and or buy it at drugsasweapons.com. And that's got a link for more details on the movie, at, you know, which is also at drugsasweaponsmovie.com. So I was talking about, you had asked about Augustus Owsley Stanley III, commonly known as Owsley, and I was comparing it to the Mel and Hitchcock family that had launched Timothy Leary and set up these bases for the psychedelic foundation all over the country. And so the Mellon Hitchcocks, as I said before, they owned Mellon Bank, they owned Gulf Oil, but they also had a number of members in the highest levels of U.S. intelligence at one time. And so they were intimately connected with U.S. intelligence, and they were surely promoting, you know, the project, CIA's Project MKUltra, which had 199 sub-projects. And so with Stanley, as you said, he came from Kentucky, where his family had been governor, had been a senator. A whole county was named Owsley County after his family. And so here he is. He's partnered up with his girlfriend, is Mary Cargill. Now, the Cargill Chemical Company is the largest privately owned company in the country. So it's, you know, the ultra-rich are basically behind this acid, and they also have intelligence connections. And so, yes, you know, Owsley is the biggest supplier of acid, but I also interviewed Hank Harrison for about 2 hours, and he was the original manager of the Grateful Dead, and so he was their first manager, and he said he fought with Owsley over the direction of the Dead, because Owsley, he said, was incredibly right-wing politically, whereas Harrison said he was much more left-wing and aligned with great, you know, leftist organizers like Saul Alinsky, people like that. And so he lost to Owsley, and Owsley and his right-wing politics and his incredible amounts of money and incredible amounts of drugs won out, of course, because Harrison said he was also into tempering the amount of drug use. But so that was what was behind the Grateful Dead, sadly enough. Now, it's interesting, before I was talking about the situation with Lennon and Lennon being manipulated by tons of people around him to try acid again, even though he had a bad experience when he was dosed the first time. And so after he tried it again, he thought, okay, maybe it's not that bad, and he used it a lot more, obviously. But George Harrison stopped completely in 1967, so he's never using it again. But Lennon, people around them convinced Lennon and Harrison and the rest of the Beatles to, you know, launch kind of promotion for acid by with the Magical Mystery Tour, which shows them on a bus in their, you know, on the album cover. And that bus, and people kind of knew, was to represent the bus of the Merry Pranksters touring, going across the country. And, of course, the Who had their Magic Bus song, and they ended up all promoting that kind of, you know, acid celebration, sadly enough. And the reason was, I argue, was to promote it to the movement in general, because the Students for Democratic Society was the largest anti-war movement in the country's ever seen. It was growing each year to the point that by 1969 it was 100,000 strong. They were also very involved in the civil rights movement, and you know, first they were involved as freedom riders, went down south, you know, to help Martin Luther King and his work, and Student Nonviolent Coordinating Committee they were a big part of. Racial Equality was a big anti-war group that overlapped the members of Students for Democratic Society. But spreading acid and promoting it like crazy was partially to promote it to this idealistic youth and to divert them from their best work.
1: You could argue, let's go back to the Grateful Dead for a moment. Without LSD, there probably wouldn't have been a Grateful Dead. I mean, they started off playing in a pizza parlor. They were called the Warlocks. Mm-hmm. Without that infusion, without LSD, there's no psychedelic movement. I mean, I'm a fan of that particular genre of music. I mean, perhaps
0: I like
1: the origins are rather.
0: I liked it a lot too, and I only started disliking it when I researched so much for all this. And just because that, you know, yes, the psychedelic sound was fine and good, but you also had U.S. intelligence. They actually, Rolling Stone said that they were known for their incredible sound, and their sound, U.S. intelligence, is decades in front of the rest of society. I mean, they have technology that they don't release the rest of society for 20 or 30 years, and that's the way it works. I mean, I do counseling in the Baltimore, Washington area, and by having done that for decades, I've talked to people that are in U.S. intelligence that have, conveyed this stuff to me about the way they keep technology from the rest of society for decades. And so they, intelligence gave them this incredible sound. Not that it couldn't have been good anyway, but it really made them stand out more than other bands. And I just argue that a lot of that's part of how they got so big. I mean, the first acid test that they played at, there was very few people there. It was really the only people there were the Pranksters. And then, with a huge promotion, it got bigger and bigger each acid test. But that was their start. And that's the way it happens with a lot of these bands, is with the ones that will promote the drugs get the huge promotion. And a lot of that huge promotion is... they call it, in the PR industry, they call it AstroTurf campaigns, meaning fake grassroots. So what looks like grassroots promotion is actually coming from big money and made to look underground or grassroots. And so they rise up quickly, and there you go.
1: Well, LSD was legal in California, certainly, I think, until 1966.
0: Right.
1: If the plan was to get... an entire generation and the whole anti-war movement on LSD, why wouldn't they have maneuvered the elections and so forth in order to prevent LSD from becoming illegal? Do you know what I mean? Like, let's keep it legal, and make it more accessible.
0: Well, I argue that it's the nature of most drugs is is when they become illegal, they seem more mystifying. And now there's a battle. There was a battle amongst psychiatrists. Psychiatrists were using it on patients for years. But there was also studies saying that was hurting people's minds. And, you know, it was causing some psychosis. It was causing, you know, extreme anxiety.
1: We'll pick up on that on the other side, John. We'll have to away for a moment. Come back. John Potash. Drugs as Weapons Against Us. Check out his new documentary. We'll tell you how you can see it when we come back. The Conspiracy Show. My name is Richard Serrett. Don't go away.
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1: 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Again, John, tell us how we can see it.
0: 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So I was getting into the, we were talking about the legalization and criminalization of LSD. And I'll just say that, in the early to mid-70s, top trafficker for LSD in the world, a guy named Ronald Stark, was kind of arrested by Italian police. And top investigator of his huge network of acid trafficking, Dick Lee, found that in Britain alone, in just 3 years, he had manufactured and sold over 100 million hits of LSD, his network, Ron Stark. And so the first Italian judge that presided over his case was murdered. The second judge that presided over his case let him go, saying that he had offered enough proofs that he had been working for the Secret Services and U.S. intelligence since 1960, and he couldn't hold him any longer. And an Italian parliamentary commission said that, yes, Ron Stark was working for U.S. intelligence, his entire career, it appeared, and had acid laboratories and acid networks, trafficking acid in at least three different continents. And so that they were getting it all over the place. So legal or not legal didn't matter. But it being illegal did seem to make it more alluring, but at the same time, it might have been criminalized by some scientists who just said, this is causing problems in people. Now, was the LSD, pure LSD itself, causing problems in people? I'm not 100% positive, but the government study shows it was. At least a quarter of people, soldiers it was tested on, 19 years later said they were still having negative effects from the LSD they took 19 years before. But they do know that it was at strychnine, rat poison, was added to it and cut. It was cut with strychnine for long periods of time, for decades, and still to today, it's considered a major thing that LSD is cut with, according to the top sources on acid. And so, when you take acid, there's a good chance you're also taking rat poison, and so that's doing something harmful to our brains. And so I just tried a half dozen hits myself in college, and I was very into activism in the beginning of college, but I thought I'd really damaged my mind with those half dozen hits, and so I just laid off, and it took a while, it took about a year and a half at least to get my grades back up, but I didn't think much of it. I still was so believing that acid was part of the 60s idealism, and I had a hard time accepting that it wasn't something somehow positive. And I was into the Grateful Dead and a lot of other bands. It took me a number of years of doing counseling with other people to hear all these other people's reports of the way it hurt them, including some clients who woke up each morning with such high anxiety they threw up. And they were people that were big on the Grateful Dead and followed the Grateful Dead and done loads of acid. So, it's just what I found when I found the studies and everything else that support this.
1: So how... how does this work? If a musician starts to get political and he's signed to a major label and he decides he wants his album or the band's album to feature a number of anti-war songs, for example, if we're talking about the Vietnam era, and the R&R person or the producer says, no, I don't like that song or what have you, it still gets out there. I mean, there were protest songs that were very popular in the 1960s. I think of Sky Pilot, Eric Burdon and the Animals, and I think of
0: and that's great. There is some great anti-war songs, but the way it tended to work is it was the movement the growing anti-war movement, which was so huge. As I said, 100,000 strong by 1969, just one group, Students for Democratic Society, and there were other groups that were against the Vietnam War that were just became so strong and became such a huge part of society that they pushed the music to catch up with them, usually. And that's the way it always worked. The civil rights movement, the same way. They always said they had to push musicians, and it's them doing their work on the streets that the musicians tried to catch up and catch on with that. Now, not that, they weren't, like people like John Lennon didn't say, well, we're against the war, but to actually get out there with all this, strong anti-war message in their songs, it was usually them catching up to the movement, not them leading the movement. But when it came to promoting the drugs, that was done in pretty major way, in terms of having the stuff on the album covers and the songs and all that, and that was promoted more than the activist songs, in a major way. The drugs was always promoted war, and it was done by the assets of U.S. intelligence. So I have a whole section or two on the media in my book, but also in the film a bit, showing how the oligarchs basically own most of the media, and things about, of course, the Senate Church Committee found that well over 400 members of the media lived dual lives in the work of the CIA, and those included virtually every head of every major media corporation.
1: But if the end game is to manipulate and control, let's say, the anti-war movement, and you have artists that want to sing protest songs, why wouldn't they cut it off? Why wouldn't the recording label cut it off and say, like, say the producers, no, we're not including that song on the album? Why would they allow that stuff to get through?
0: I argue that they censor loads of activist songs and messages. The ones that get through are just the milder ones, and loads of activist bands never got known. And that happens to today. I mean, even Rage Against the Machine being not let into the Rock and Roll Hall of Fame when they're just one of the top bands of all time. But just in general, I mean, you hear that about rap. I mean, for example, with rap labels and rap music, Chuck D of Public Enemy says they constantly promote the most negative rap and really suppress and don't give publicity to the most activist rap. And that's just the way it's been. And the stuff that does get out is the stuff that barely ekes out despite all the other activist bands not getting promoted and all the activist songs that were written that don't get out there. And so, you look at John Lennon's more activist time of his life, that stuff didn't get promoted anywhere near as much as his more, his drug songs with the Beatles.
1: When we come back in the second hour, we'll get into the specific targeting of certain musicians. I guess who went off script, who could no longer be controlled by management and so forth. Just in the couple of minutes that remain, or a minute here before we go into the break at the top of the hour, the music for your documentary was composed by Tupac's half-brother, was it not?
0: Yeah, Mopreem Shakur. And he's got a great rap song in the documentary, which I'm really happy about. And Electric Colt Circus is a Columbus, Ohio band that did some great music throughout the film also, as well as another rapper named Trey D and Collective Flow.
1: Did they compose that specifically for the documentary?
0: No, they had already composed that music, which just fit very well with the documentary.
1: And but you got, obviously, you got permission to use it.
0: Yeah, they gave me rights for it. Yeah, sure.
1: And did Tupac's stepbrother watch the film, and had he read the book prior to giving you permission to use the music?
0: Yeah, he read the book, And then he's gotten the film since it's finally gotten produced. It just came out, of course, just a few days ago.
1: Fantastic. All right. Well, when we come back, let's get into the targeting of specific musicians like Brian Jones, Jimi Hendrix, Janis Joplin, John Lennon, and much more. John Potash is with us, and the documentary is Drugs as Weapons Against Us, the CIA's War on Musicians and Activists. And we've got about a minute here, I guess. Once again, just tell us quickly how we can see the documentary.
0: Sure. 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
1: Excellent. 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
1: 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We're at 14,608 subscribers. So if you haven't already, hit that red sub button. Be sure to tell a friend to subscribe. Hello to everyone in the YouTube live chat as well. However and wherever you're listening or watching, I bid thee the warmest of welcomes, and I thank you for your fine company. John Potash is with us for the duration. His book, Drugs as Weapons Against Us, originally released in 2015, is now a feature-length documentary film. And John is here telling us how he believes the CIA has declared war against rock, against musicians and activists. John, in hour one, you were telling us the difference with how the controllers of artists were handled in Britain versus the United States. Just sort of clarify and compare and contrast the two.
0: Well, it appears that in the United States there was a bit more control over the music industry and a bit more control over the artists and manipulation of the artists. MKUltra was a vastly bigger project than what was happening in England, but it was pretty big in England too, but it was with the Tavistock Institute. And Marshall McLuhan, I think you know, talks about that with John Lennon. But I don't get into that as much with my book, but you know, maybe in a future film I'll get more into that. But I think you did great work with, you know, what you showed your film about John Lennon regarding that, Richard. But in England, John Lennon and you know, Mick Jagger and Brian Jones were a little more independent than a lot of the top musicians in the United States. You know, I think people surrounded Bob Dylan and got him, you know, he was doing lots of drugs, and I think he became less independent, became more brain-addled by all the drugs he was doing. And some people think that his motorcycle accidents, right after his two biggest, you know, albums, Bring It All Back Home, I forget the other one now, but, you know, Highway 61 Revisited and all, really messed him up. And he was doing lots of painkillers and then became a heroin addict. But most of the musicians in the United States appear to have been more manufactured and manipulated, and you know, they reached the top, whereas the Stones were a little less manipulated, and so were the Beatles, even though they were manipulated. I think John Lennon said he was anti-war from the start. Brian Jones and Mick Jagger were anti-war from the start, and said they started attending rallies, but you know, of course, they were all targeted. Now, Lennon appeared to, when you know, he met Marshall McLuhan, as you pointed out, in Canada around 68 or 69, he was really clued into how he was being manipulated and became much more outspoken in his anti-war activism and also his civil rights activism in support of the Black Panthers around 1970 or so, you know, inviting Bobby Seale, the co-founder of the Black Panthers nationally, when talk show that he was allowed to like kind of co-host for a week. So so he really broke out some of that manipulation, and but at the same time, you know, a lot of their work, you know, was contained, and when he broke out of the manipulation, his work didn't seem to be as promoted as big as when he was, you know, a little more controlled with the Beatles and all. But you know, so that's just some of the way it worked, seemed to work.
1: Now let's talk about Brian Jones, who supposedly drowned in his swimming pool in July of 1969. Now, he had been kicked out of the Rolling Stones several weeks prior. Keith and Mick traveled down to his estate and to let him know he was out of the band. Here's the founder of the Rolling Stones being being fired from his own group, really.
0: Yeah.
1: And then, of course, he shows up dead 2 weeks later. Now, he'd been let go because, by all accounts, he couldn't function in the studio anymore. He liked to drink and he liked to pop pills, by all accounts. So,
0: yeah.
1: But you argue that Brian Jones was targeted for assassination. Why?
0: Yeah. He was really the founder of the Rolling Stones. He was the most talented musician in the Rolling Stones, by all accounts. And so, yeah, he was separated from the Stones through legal charges, the same way they got Mick Jagger and Keith Richards under the thumb legally. I argue they did the same thing to Brian Jones. And so they had to separate temporarily because they wouldn't give Brian Jones a visa to come to the United States when the Rolling Stones were doing the United States tour in 1969. Now, A. E. Hotchner wrote the oral history of the Rolling Stones with his book Blown Away. As I said, that was Hemingway's editor and is a great writer. And so Hotchner says, and is backed up by much evidence, that Jones sobered up. He was very anti-war and very activist. He called his friends Jimi Hendrix and John Lennon and said in 1969, "You want to form a new group?" And they tentatively said, "Yes, you know, we'd like to form a group with you." And so that would have been an incredible activist supergroup because all three of them were into activism at that time, anti-war activism, civil rights activism, and all. And so it was just after that he got the tentative agreements from Hendrix and John Lennon to form the supergroup that he is drowned in his own swimming pool. And, you know, they say he accidentally drowned, but Hotchner quotes eyewitnesses who said, you know, we came back from getting something in, you know, going from the town and came back to his house, and there was all of a sudden a party there when there wasn't supposed to be a party there at his house, and there was guards, not letting us in the house, and we had to go around the back, and we spied from the woods, you know, someone getting drowned in the swimming pool by a few men. And somebody quickly, you know, comes out of the bushes where we were and says, "You better get out of here or you'll be next," and identifies this guy by name. He was a member of the Guinness beer family, actually. I forget his name off the top of my head. And so he quotes him, you know, witnessing Jones being drowned by a few men. And so actually in the film, I had gotten footage, and sorry that this was a cut at the last minute. I had to cut out this a Brian Jones section of it, but hopefully there's going to be a director's cut down the road where I can get it back in, where I have the Rolling Stones tour manager saying one film in a documentary that one of the guys who actually did, you know, drowned Brian Jones said on his deathbed, you know, that he had helped kill Brian Jones. And so, he was murdered. And the fact that it was so covered up, it's just yet one more sign that, yes, this was an intelligence operation.
1: Well, there was a theory that there were. He was always arguing with the tradespeople. He had tradespeople at his house constantly renovating this sprawling estate that was once owned by the author of the Winnie the Pooh. Was it A.A. Milne? The A.A. Milne estate.
0: The best account is that he couldn't get rid of them. These were people that he was trying to get rid of, and they would not leave his estate, and he couldn't get rid of them. And yes, you know, the best evidence is that he couldn't get rid of them because they were hired to set things up for his murder.
1: Do you think that this was also a warning shot and a message being sent to Mick Jagger? Was he aware of it?
0: Yes, I definitely think it was a warning shot. I mean, Keith Richards said it was like JFK's assassination. You just couldn't get to the bottom of it. And he says Brian Jones was an excellent swimmer. He's seen him swim in waves up to here, you know, like in terrible ocean, you know, weather. He could swim anywhere. He's an incredible swimmer. And so it was definitely a warning because, you know, there was an attempt. There was death threats against Mick Jagger. I argue that the Audemont scene, when I just examined it incredibly closely, it was a murder attempt. A guy actually stepped up on that stage with a gun in his hand, and that's on footage. And as messed up as those Hell's Angels were, because they were incredibly messed up and they did horrible things, one of the guys was messed up and didn't realize he wasn't supposed to stop that murder attempt, but he did. He stopped that murder attempt, killed the guy who stepped up on the stage with a gun in his hand, and then he was later killed himself. But, there was death threats from other people. I mean, death threats from the head of the Oakland Hells Angels, who it was documented. You know, someone's actually said in court that we contracted the Hells Angels. This was a ATF agent, alcohol, tobacco, and firearms agent. So we contracted the head of the Oakland Hells Angels, Sonny Barger, to murder Eldridge Cleaver and Cesar Chavez, the head of the migrant farm workers movement. And so, you know, it just shows that these guys were part of operations like that, you know, to put some distance between the intelligence community and the actual assassinations.
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1: Now, Jimi Hendrix, an American artist, but he dies in England. In fact, he had to go to England in order to really become famous. He wasn't, you know, he was hanging out in Greenwich Village. He wasn't really getting it done. But then he was discovered by, I believe, one of the Chas Chandler from the Animals.
0: Right.
1: He took him over to England. They hooked up with, I think it was Kit Lambert, who was the Who's manager and or producer, and he really found his initial success in England, and of course that's where he died in 1970. Now,
0: it's definitely part of the American racism that couldn't have him, you know, be so famous here in the United States. But once he gets to England, he's recognized. There's a bit less racism than because of the history of England. And so he becomes a superstar incredibly quickly in England. And so Chas Chandler couldn't even handle all the fame and touring that, you know, of all the people that wanted to book him. And into his life becomes Mike Jeffrey. And Mike Jeffrey is, he says he's former MI6, and, you know, he worked for, you know, the top biographies of Jimi Hendrix shows that Mike Jeffries had worked for military intelligence in Britain. And MI6 is the British version of the CIA. So Mike Jeffries show all the evidence that he never really left MI6, that he continued to work undercover for MI6, and proceeded to manipulate Hendrix's career in a huge way. Now, you know, Hendrix was a superstar. He was incredibly talented. He was, you know, obviously a musical genius. And so he pushes drugs on him like crazy, and so Hendrix started doing more and more drugs, but at the same time, There was a point where he just said, okay, well, you know, I'm leaving acid out. I'm not trying any other drugs. He might have tried heroin, according to the top biographers like Cesar and Glebic. He tried heroin once. He tried maybe cocaine once. Didn't touch it again. Didn't like it. And in 1968, he wasn't that political. But when in 1968, when MLK was assassinated, he was really upset, and he started getting very political. And he started dedicating albums to the Black Panthers. He talked about them in interviews, and developing anti-war projects. And his wife, his fiancée, Monica Daneman, documents that in her book, and says how Mike Jeffrey basically dosed his drink. I mean, Hendrix thought that Jeffrey dosed his drink with loads of acid right before a anti-war concert he was doing, and messed up his guitar playing because he hadn't done acid in a while. He had given up acid for a long time at that point. And another time planted drugs on him in an airport and got him in legal trouble with that. And then
1: that was here in Toronto. That was here in Toronto.
0: Exactly. Yeah.
1: And that he got off. I mean, he would have done a long stretch, probably 20 years, but he got off. They didn't find any drug. They didn't have any drug paraphernalia on him. But they found the drugs, but no drug paraphernalia. So Mike Jeffrey supposedly planted that.
0: Yes. Hendrix thought that Jeffrey planted that on him to control him more. And then he actually had Mafia kidnap him, and Jeffrey pretended to have bigger Mafia get him out from after several days being kidnapped, just because Hendrix couldn't stand Jeffrey anymore and was trying to get rid of him, was trying to fire him, but really couldn't get out of the contract. And finally, when Hendrix fires Mike Jeffrey, within 48 hours, Hendrix is dead. And Jeffrey actually ended up admitting to a roadie who just came out with the book within the last 5 or 10 years, saying that when Jeffrey was drunk, he admitted he had Hendrix killed. And another producer actually said that when he was drunk, he also admitted to him that he had Hendrix killed. And so who can do that, have someone killed within 48 hours of being fired? You have some hit team just come in and kill Hendrix? It's just obviously, that and loads more evidence show that Jeffrey was working for British intelligence in collaboration with the FBI that had him under daily surveillance. And so, they collaborated to kill Hendrix because Hendrix was getting very political and it was threatening to both promote sobriety because he was sobering up and left-wing politics, anti-war politics and anti-war activism.
1: Well, the other theory is, though, that because Mike Jeffrey was owing the mob a lot of money, because Hendrix and Jeffrey together had bought Electric Lady Studios in New York, had to be refurbished. They owed the mob a lot of money. Now, all of a sudden, Hendrix is threatening to fire Mike Jeffrey. Jeffrey's going to be left holding the bag with all this debt owed to the mob. And so by staging Hendrix's death, making it look like it was accidental, well, he supposedly asphyxiated on his own vomit after taking barbiturates, but this huge insurance settlement basically allowed Jeffrey to pay off his huge debt to the mob. You don't want to be owing money to the mob. I mean,
0: yeah, I
1: isn't it possible
0: theory.
1: that's the motive?
0: I hear you, that's a theory, but when you look at so many of these deaths, look at Kurt Cobain's death that was made to look like a suicide, and you look at a number of these artists and the way they died, it's just, there's always, they always have a cover-up, theory, a cover-up reason. And yet, when you look at his life and all the evidence that he was doing all the things that intelligence operatives do with offshore accounts in the Cayman Islands, he could speak Russian fluently. He was obviously inserted. And the things he did to Hendrix with the setting him up with cocaine, the dosing him with acid to not do, and trying to get him not to do any activist concerts ever. The way he would book them one night in the East Coast and the next night on the West Coast, back and forth and the East Coast again, to really mess him up. He was obviously trying to mess up Hendrix and his career and manipulate him and control him. In even though he He booked a lot of his concerts. He was really, he set him up with the Monkees. He was touring with the Monkees. It's just all kinds of things that were just absurd, that had nothing to do with mafia, nothing to do with anything else but messing up Hendrix and controlling him and stopping him from activism and things like that.
1: Almost a form of mind control, just the way that he drove him to the point of exhaustion.
0: Yes, yes, definitely.
1: I mean, yeah. You look at his tour schedule, there was no rhyme or reason. He would be, as you say, hip-hopping back and forth, crisscrossing the United States instead of going up and down one coast.
0: Right.
1: And then, you know, taking some time off. He was constantly going back and forth.
0: Yeah.
1: And then when he dies, we have the attending physician at the hospital where he was taken reporting all of this wine in Hendrix's hair, in his clothes.
0: Yeah.
1: It was in his lungs, but it wasn't in his stomach, as if he had been waterboarded with red wine.
0: Right, right. And there's so many discrepancies about the, you know, the reason for his death, the time of his death. And Jeffries warned his, you know, Monica Daneman. First, he stole her script about a book about Hendrix. Her first copy of her book was out. You know, she had finished it within a few years of Hendrix's death, with reporting all of the official discrepancies that went on, and all these different ways there were problems with all the, you know, with the kind of investigation of Hendrix's death on the official level. And they basically said that he, there's no reason, you know, the amount of kind of medication he had in his system for sleeping pills shouldn't have killed him. So they don't know why exactly he died. And so, you know, according to the official coroner's report, so, yeah, there's a lot of foul play, a whole lot of foul play just in, you know, officially just beyond Mike Jeffrey. And so.
1: And Monica Daneman, who was with him at the time, well, she skipped out at one point. She said she went out for cigarettes, and when she came back, he was dead. So did they get her in on this as well?
0: Well, I don't know, and there's a lot of questions about that, a lot of different theories about that. All I can say is that when she came out with her book finally, years later, after she was got death threats from Jeffries about coming out with her book, after he, you know, apparently she reported they stole her manuscript, you know, he ends up vanishing, supposedly in a plane crash, but all they apparently identified him in the plane crash was by jewelry they found of his.
1: Right.
0: They think he was just, you know, like given a new cover and sent away to another land, another country. But she comes out with her book finally, and her book is an excellent book in terms of talking about all the activism of Jimi Hendrix in the last years of his life, and all the things Jeffrey did to sabotage him and his work in the last years of his life. But and all these things that, you know, that Jeffrey threatened. But she died.
1: John,
0: out their book. You got to give a break. I understand.
1: Okay. Yeah, we'll take a time out and Come back with John Potash, Drugs as Weapons Against Us, right here on The Conspiracy Show. Stay with us.
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1: And we are back with John Potash. Let's go to the phones. And Richard is joining us. Richard, where are you calling from?
4: I'm from Mississauga.
1: Hey, Richard.
4: I have two situations that I wanted to speak to you about that sort of work around the CIA and the theme of influential fathers. I've always found it quite comical that the CIA, one of the directors of what we would call the world's police force, his son was in a band called The Police, that being Stuart Copeland.
0: Yes.
4: And Miles Copeland.
0: Right.
4: And I've often wondered if he ever used the band as a platform to ship things around the world or have roadies as operatives or things like that. And
1: the other question.
4: The other one that I considered given how much CIA activity and drugs were involved in the Golden Triangle, it never really got much or as much as I would have thought in terms of exposure, and that Jim Morrison's father was an influential admiral in the Gulf of Tonkin and the Vietnam naval offensive.
0: Yes. Yeah, I talk about both those things in my book. So about the police, yeah, you know, Sting, I argue, was manipulated by Stuart Copeland. And, you know, Miles Copeland Sr. was a CIA architect, and he was, you know, majorly involved in their cultural operations. And I argue that his son, Miles Copeland the third, I think it was, or junior, whatever it was, you know, Miles Sr.'s son, he owned loads of record labels and like record management companies that just managed, you know, a lot of bands, including bands I really like. But I argue that he tried to manipulate a lot of those bands through that management company. And Stuart Copeland made the police very big, very fast with his intelligence connections. But him and Sting got into arguments over lyrics because Sting wanted to write his own lyrics and Stuart wanted to control everything. And so there, you know, I didn't hear about any, you know, what they, you know, anything they did nefariously. But I do argue that Stuart Copeland and Miles Copeland, his brother, definitely manipulated a lot of things in the music industry themselves. But in terms of the other thing you brought up that was the Gulf of Tonkin.
1: Jim Morrison's father, Jim Morrison's the admiral.
0: Yeah. I got a picture of Jim Morrison just before they turned him into this rock star with his father in a boat. And yes, his father basically led the boat that caused the Gulf of Tonkin incident that started the Vietnam War. And everyone knows that was a set-up incident. It was a fake incident just to get into the Vietnam War. But, I have a section on that argues that he was part of this Laurel Canyon scene that Dave McGowan did a very good book about called Weird Scenes Inside the Canyon that was basically a manufactured scene where you got a lot of people connected to the top military like Jim Morrison and David Crosby and others that became instant rock stars, top of the charts instantly, without a whole lot of musical talent, believe it or not. But now I think Jim Morrison then rebelled from that kind of manufactured instant rock star, you know, rock stardom place that they put him in and started trying to, you know, blow the whistle a little bit, do his own thing a bit, and so he was done away with because of that. Now, I didn't get a whole lot into him besides just his start, but I think that probably was the case, like these other example.
1: But he was estranged. I mean, I talked to his brother-in-law, mm-hmm. His former brother-in-law, Jim's former brother-in-law, Alan Graham. And I mean, Jim was estranged from his parents. He said, "My family, they're all dead," in one famous interview.
0: Wow.
1: I don't know how, if there was no real connection between him and his father, how he would have, I guess, been used or manipulated by him.
0: Yeah, it's a lot of people, you know, it's hard to know what the truth is because a lot of people might say, oh, I have nothing to do with my parents and my family, and yet that's really what's going on, that they were put in place and set up to be these instant stars. But again, I don't cover Jim Morrison in my book. I just touch on him very briefly about his father. I focus on John Lennon and, you know, Kurt Cobain, Tupac Shakur and the Stones and all that.
1: Right. Do you talk about Janis Joplin at all?
0: Yes. So Janis Joplin had a guy who professed to being working for the FBI enter her life when she was early on, when she was like known just to be incredibly talented in the San Francisco music scene, but it was really not known outside the San Francisco music scene, and get her hooked on amphetamines at a young age, and he proposed to her for marriage. They were engaged to get married, and then she found out that he had a wife and family somewhere else. And if you look at his history shows that he had some kind of high-level intelligence connections from the different things he was doing. And that was just one way of the many ways I argue that she was manipulated to get into a lot number of drugs. But then as she was sobering up and trying to get off of heroin, and going back and forth between sobriety and slipping up. She had agreed to do these major anti-war concerts at Philadelphia's stadium and New York's Shea Stadium. And just before doing these concerts, she announced them on the Dick Cavett show. She ended up getting a heroin that killed her. And her sister says, you know, there's lots of rumors that the CIA was behind it, but it's just some of the manipulations of her life and her early death when she was trying to sober up and get more into activism.
1: Now, you don't cover Elvis, as far as I know, but I had author Steve Ubaney.
0: Oh, I did in my book, yeah. Actually, but not in the film. I couldn't, you know, just not enough time in the film. But in the book, I mean, this Colonel Tom Parker enters his life when he's 21 years old, gets him using speed and downers constantly, and then gets him into the drafted in the Vietnam in the war, in the Korean War, and in 58 he's sent over to Germany, which is has the height of MKUltra experiments and activity, and they said, and you know, John Lennon said that people asked him about what they thought about Elvis's death. And he said, to me, Elvis died when he entered the Vietnam War in 50, the Korean War in 58. After that, he was just like the walking dead, because Tom Parker completely controlled him thereafter and had surrounded him with people they called the Memphis Mafia that completely, you know, manipulated him. He wouldn't let him do a live show for about 10 years. Wouldn't, you know, had them all do only canned movies. They wouldn't let him do A Star Is Born or West Side Story and all these other movie offers he got, and so he was controlled.
1: And do you think, again, that do you think Parker was a CIA asset? Because, I mean, he does have a shady past. He apparently killed a man in the Netherlands, came into the United States illegally, somehow got into the Army, and assumed, I mean, he certainly wasn't named Colonel Tom Parker. He wasn't a colonel. He took the name.
0: He was a colonel in the reserves, but in the reserves, that's where they get lots of special forces, what they call the Green Berets. And they use the reserves and the Green Berets for the assassination of Martin Luther King. So lots of operations, intelligence operations come out of, they use the people in the reserves for those operations. And he was a high-level colonel in the reserves, Army Reserves. So, it's very interconnected with U.S. intelligence. And so I definitely believe, they had an FBI on Elvis in as early as 1956. You know, he was 21 or 22 years old. So, yes, they definitely were very concerned about Elvis controlling people's hearts and minds. And that's what that's about. That's what the CIA hopes to do. They know they can't control people physically because, the oligarchs are so outnumbered. They're less than 1% and more than 99%. But they have to control our hearts and minds. And their intelligence documents say, and I quote them, I show them in my film and book, that, to make people think they're acting in their own interest when they're really acting in the interest of the oligarchs.
1: But then why build him up? I mean, they created him. I mean, yes, he was a huge talent, but the machine got behind Elvis. They turned him into...
0: He was already a superstar at 21 years old. He was, he was loved all over the country at such an early age. He was the first huge rock star. And so it's once he was already showing this huge, fame around the country, then they inserted this Colonel Tom Parker to then manipulate that fame and control that fame. So they controlled his trajectory from therein. And they wouldn't let him do a live show for 10 years. That's what, Parker wouldn't let him do a live show for 10 years. They sent him, in the height of his career, they sent him over to Germany for 2 years. In 1958. So he was massively controlled. He was already a star, and then they inserted someone in, and that was their pattern. These guys were already incredible, musicians or actors or singers, and someone's inserted into their life to control them. The same thing happened with Kurt Cobain. Nevermind was already rising up the charts, and everyone could tell it was in the underground before Nevermind. A lot of us who were into underground, this alternative scene, the punk scene and all that, knew of Nirvana. we knew about Bleach. We, you know, it was considered, you know, this great new band with this, you know, interesting new sound. And that wasn't a great album, but it was a very unique and interesting album. And we knew, you know, everyone knew that Nirvana was a very talented band. But once Nevermind came out, it was, you know, everyone knew they were going to be superstars because it was rising up the charts incredibly fast. And so into his life comes Courtney Love. And Courtney Love is supposedly dating Billy Corgan of the Smashing Pumpkins that night when she met him, and instantly leaves him and hooks on to Cobain, and a show that Courtney Love's whole life was, you know, bizarre.

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1: Hey, welcome back. John Potash is with us. Drugs as weapons against us. The CIA's war against rock. Musicians, activists. We're focusing really here on the musicians. We were talking about Courtney Love and Kurt Cobain before the break, John. And I don't know. I certainly think that Courtney is a manipulative opportunist. But to kill the father of her child and then stage it as a suicide.
2: Yeah.
1: Behest of the CIA?
2: That's what I argue, yes. Now in my book, I go into a lot more detail that I can't, didn't have time to go into in my film, that evidence that she had, suffered from dissociative identity disorder, because she said she wrote a letter to her biological father when he lost custody of her when she was about five or six years old, because her grandparents were the Reese's, who had a huge stock in uranium mines and Bausch & Lomb, contact lens company and all that, and they were extremely rich and paid off his lawyer to have him lose custody of her. But then she wrote him a letter from juvenile detention facility saying, please get me out of here, and I've been abused all my life. My counselors were having sex with me, and she was getting counseling from, by different accounts, between age 2 and 4 years old is when she started counseling, which is absurd. But her own mother's memoir talks about, sending her to counseling at about 3 years old or 4 years old. Another memoir says she started at 2. Whatever it was, it's incredibly early age, which doesn't even make sense. You don't get counseling at you don't give counseling to a 4-year-old. But anyway, and she was getting drugs, medications, and listed the psychohypnotic medications that the doctors were giving to her, the psychiatrists, and those were MKUltra psychohypnotic drugs. And she said that all my psychiatrists were also having sex with me as a kid, and that is the recipe for developing dissociative disorder or dissociative identity disorder, which used to be called split personality. So there's the argument for that, but all I know is by age 13, when her father did get her out of the juvenile detention facility, he didn't realize that she had turned into a monster. She was using heroin and other drugs regularly, leaving syringes in his home. He couldn't take it anymore. He had to kick her out. He tried to get her to stop using the drugs. He couldn't. But he also said she was prostituting herself regularly, and he has all kinds of evidence of that. But in the biographies about her, she admits stripping for the Japanese mafia. And then for the Taiwanese mafia, it's incredible what she was doing. At between ages of 14 and 16 years old, she, these biographies document her stripping. And also, she admits prostituting, in Asia. So she was already a heroin addict and prostitute. And by 17 years old, she goes and visits her father, Hank Harrison, who I interviewed for 2 hours. And he's in Dublin doing research for a book, and she visits him, and he incidentally, not realizing it, introduces her to a new friend who had befriended some guy who befriended him out there named Steve O'Leary, who on Steve O'Leary's deathbed ended up admitting when he died in 2005 that he had been working for the CIA all that time. And him and his brother Kevin O'Leary proceeded to take Courtney Love to London. And Courtney Love was carrying 1,000 hits of acid, and Courtney Love spreads the acid all over the music scene there to all the top musicians around London. And then she does the same thing at 17, 18 years old, 19 years old, goes to each music scene, Portland, Los Angeles, spreads drugs like candy, according to all of her biographies. Several biographies on her tell of this. And so that's what she did. Then she got married to a guy named James Moreland, his name was, who says that she bragged to him about sleeping with army generals in Alaska who told her how wars were good for the United States. And he thought he was marrying some punk feminist, and he realized he was marrying some, right-wing Phyllis Diller. And she would have

0: people come and beat him up if he didn't do everything she said, and he ended up, you know, finally getting away from her and divorcing her, scared for his life. And so then she, of course, you know, inserts herself into Cobain's life, manipulates him, gets him using heroin daily for the first time in his life, and so he inadvertently promotes heroin, and, you know, you run into the same pattern of you got these people manipulating some of these musicians, then they end up promoting the drugs. And then when they start sobering up and getting more into activism, which is what happened with Kurt, because a blood test a month before he died, a blood test from his coma in Rome showed that he had no illicit substances in his system except for the Rohypnol, the roofies, that she had as her own sleep medication. And so he almost died in that incident when she obviously gave him roofies and he couldn't remember everything that happened because he was roofied. But it was actually Rohypnol is legal in England as a sleep medication, and that's where she got it when her band was over there. And so a month later, you know, they say he died of suicide, but the top, you know, president of the American Pathology Association, Cyril Weck, says no, it was a murder made to look like a suicide. And so I have him on film saying that, and have much more of the evidence of why that all occurred and how that all occurred and how she helped more powerful forces make that happen, and including a guy who says she offered him $50,000 to blow her old man's head off, and how he died a few days later after the filming of him saying that, Holden Hoke.
1: Right. He admitted to it. There's a clip of him on YouTube, and then several weeks after him saying that Courtney had offered him money, he's found dead on a railroad track.
0: Yeah, several days, actually. And so,
1: several days.
0: Right, and that was for Nick Broomfield's film, Kurt and Courtney. And so, yeah, there's a whole lot of evidence around that, for sure. And, you know, of course, a lot of evidence around Tupac Shakur's murder and the way U.S. intelligence set that up. But I just want to also include, you know, say that, you know, a lot of this was done. I have a lot of sections in the film that were show how, Students for Democratic Society leaders were dosed with acid and then convinced to keep using it and promote it. And then some of them actually died in various ways. But Black Panthers in particular, undercover agents, got Huey Newton, the founder of the National Black Panthers, using cocaine, and then U.S. intelligence appeared to be behind his murder, and Fannie Shakur was manipulated by a U.S. intelligence agent. I showed the evidence for to use cocaine, and she was really taken out of her activism for years before she sobered up and got back into it. But of course, she was Tupac's mother, and then Tupac was born into Black Panther activism from day one. And
1: yes, listen, I got to take a.
0: Oh, no problem.
1: I've got to take a time out here, John. When we come back, let's talk a little bit about Tupac. John Potash, Drugs as Weapons Against Us, right here on The Conspiracy Show. Don't go away.
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1: Welcome back. John Potash is with us in a brand new documentary based on his 2015 book, Drugs as Weapons Against Us, now available. 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
0: Yeah, so you can go to drugsasweapons.com to find out all the outlets for renting and buying, but some of them are, you can buy it through Amazon or Barnes & Noble or Best Buy, or rent it through places like Vudu or iTunes or Vimeo and places like that.
1: All right, we were talking about Tupac. Died in, it's been 20, coming up on 20, 23 years, right, hard to believe, in Las Vegas. Gunned down, by all accounts, by a rival gang member, Orlando Anderson. How does the CIA figure in this?
0: Yeah, so... you know, people, they tried to present the narrative that he was a rival gang member, but Tupac wasn't in the gang. Tupac was actually born into the Black Panther family, and when he was about 17 years old, he headed a group that tried to replicate the Black Panthers called the New African Panthers. and that is a heavily hidden fact of his history. But I talked to his business manager and his national lawyer, Watani Taihemba and Chokwi Lumumba, and got documentation of that, and have him in the film talking about the New African Panthers on the radio at that time when he was 17 or 18 years old. And so then he left them only to try to present activism through his music, but still was involved in major activist projects such as the Black Panthers. His Black Panther extended family started getting the Bloods and Crips gangs to call peace truces in Los Angeles right after, right before the L.A. riots, and then majorly afterwards the L.A. riots. And then started getting those peace truces and those changes to activism and stopping drug dealing, going from Los Angeles area throughout California, and then that spread nationwide. And that made and Tupac was instrumental in calling gang peace truce picnics and getting that to happen. And that was a major blow to the drug dealers and launderers, the drug traffickers, such as the CIA being the top drug trafficker. And it really took tons of their sales off the streets and affected banks that were laundering drug money in a huge way, and I show how that happened. And so what started as FBI latter-day COINTELPRO, counterintelligence program targeting, counterintelligence program was the targeting that was found when the FBI documents were stolen from the FBI office in 1971. They found that the FBI had murderously targeted the Black Panthers and other and white activists too. But particularly the Black Panthers and, Tupac's mother, they targeted for murder at one time. But so then, whistleblowers, I show whistleblowers like M. Wesley Swearing in my film who talk about this and talk about how the FBI's counterintelligence program continued at least until the 1990s when Tupac was killed, and show all the evidence, including a top police whistleblower named Russell Poole, who sadly died when he was still giving evidence to the police about how he found his fellow police officers were at all levels of death row records and were drug trafficking through death row records and had set up Tupac's murder, sadly enough.
1: So was Suge Knight involved?
0: Well, Suge Knight, I show the evidence that he was involved. He was a very low man on the totem pole. And that's why, he could be in the car when the shots were coming, in his direction, but there were 13 of them, of course, killed Tupac, but none of them directly hit him. They say he was only grazed by either a flying fragment or glass, and obviously wasn't seriously hurt at all. All the evidence shows that he purposely drove away from the hospital, where the direction of the hospital, and he knew Vegas because he had played football there in college, and he also had a club there, club 662, where they were heading for a benefit show that Tupac was doing. He was involved in a low-level way, and the higher-level people were his lawyer, who was the real owner of Death Row Records, Dave Kenner, and then his head of security was a guy named Reggie Wright Jr., and Reggie Wright Sr. was the head of Compton's gang police unit, and so I show that they were the higher-level members of U.S. intelligence. But there was FBI and ATF agents in the motorcade behind Tupac when he was killed, and guy who was working for the FBI at the time, he was also Tupac's bodyguard, who turned on the FBI show and tried to get him not to go to Vegas, said he had documents to prove that they had watched his Tupac's murder, and obviously were part of the whole murder of Tupac.
1: When I look at musicians and artists today that have been signed to major labels, they seem so controlled and on script. Are they still being manipulated by the CIA, or do they want success so much that they're just willing to do and say anything?
0: Yeah, I can't say for sure. I just know that I can only give the examples that I found of it just continuing to happen into the 2000s with the Wu-Tang Clan and other musicians. It just seems like there's a lot of control, there's a lot of manipulation, they only allow certain bands to get high up. I can't tell how much it's still going on, but I imagine my examples are just small examples of a larger picture of how it all works.
1: But so much of the culture today, I find, just to be so toxic. Whether it's the music or the movies coming out of Hollywood, how much of that is market driven, and how much of that is sort of top down?
0: I think it's more top down. I really do. I mean, there's just so much. I mean, you know, when I talked about the Laurel Canyon scene, there was Lookout Mountain Studios. Dave McGowan had done research. One was the largest self-contained movie studio in the world, and had thousands of employees in the small Laurel Canyon area of Los Angeles. And it was an Air Force movie studio that put out 19,000 classified movies and had top stars all sign confidentiality agreements to not say what they were involved in there. And I argue that a lot of the movies come out of studios like that and are controlled in that way, or propaganda movies in that way.
1: What are you working on next, John? Now that the I know you got to put your feet up for a few minutes. You're entitled after putting this documentary to bed finally. But what's up next? Are you going to continue to delve into this this area?
0: Well, I'm working on an activist novel. It's a novel that covers some similar themes, but it's, you know, supposedly fiction. But, you know, of course, covers a whole lot of other stuff that I just you know, want to make more entertaining. You know, that's on similar themes, though.
1: Any chance that Drugs as Weapons Against Us will have any sort of theatrical release? Or can we see any plans to put it up on a big screen, maybe in limited theaters?
0: Well, sadly enough, my distributor didn't go for that. And but it's been in some film festivals and some theaters and different places. And, you know, I hope, yes, that it does someday maybe get more of a theatrical release. I don't know. I still have to catch up with someone in Atlanta who said that they could show it in a theater down there. I know it's actually being shown in L.A. for the Pan-African Film Festival within the next week or two. It's being shown in London in the Fusion Festival within the next 2 or 3 weeks. I know that. So it is playing in a few theaters here and there that way. But otherwise, I just don't know if it will be in theaters more further than that.
1: One final time, give us the details on how we can watch Drugs as Weapons Against Us.
0: So thanks. Thanks so much, Richard. It's great talking to you. But so you can go to drugsasweaponsmovie.com or just drugsasweapons.com, either one, and see the trailer for it, I meant to say, of course. But you can also buy it at Amazon or iTunes or Barnes & Noble or Best Buy or Target or Walmart. Or you can rent it at, I think you can also rent it at iTunes and Vudu and Vimeo and Microsoft Xbox, Google Play, YouTube, Rent, etc.
1: John, a great pleasure. Thanks for hanging out for the last 2 hours, and congratulations.
0: Thanks so much, Richard. It's great talking to you again.
1: Likewise, John Potash. All right, my thanks to Ian and Ryan and Albert, and I'll be back next week with a brand new program. Hope you'll be along for that. In the meantime, don't be afraid. There's nothing concealed that won't be revealed, and nothing hidden that won't be made known. What you hear in the dark, speak in the light. What I say in a whisper, proclaim from the housetops. Move over, Aphrodite. I'm coming home. Good night.
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0: Hey, folks, thanks for tuning in to Acceleration Radio. A lot's been happening on the world stage. Just this morning, Nancy Pelosi, there was a quote on Drudge Report saying that Nancy Pelosi wants to see Trump in prison. And I wrote this blog, today is actually the 75th anniversary of the D-Day invasion. And in that blog, I talk about my father's service in World War II, how he got two Purple Hearts and, of course, the Bronze Star. And he fought for freedom. He loved this country. His parents, my grandparents, immigrated from Italy. So I'm only a couple of generations removed from immigrants coming of his country who embraced the American dream, who learned to speak English, who were proud of their country, and would have worn, by the way, a Make America Great hat without any apologies to anyone. But I sort of digress. But it's amazing how on the 75th anniversary of D-Day, we have a Speaker of the House, Nancy Pelosi, wanting to imprison our president. Meanwhile, the real collusion, the Steele dossier, Strzok and Page, Brennan Clapper, Comey, all the way up to the Obama administration, probably to Obama himself, knew about the phony dossier, knew about the spying on the Trump campaign. And the fact that the media does nothing about this, except for Fox News, basically, and instead calls for impeachment, obstruction, collusion, they won't let it go. And it really makes you wonder. And I just pray that the Republicans would actually coalesce, and I wrote about this also in another blog, would coalesce and really get behind our president. If the Democrats win the Senate, it's all over. Trust me, it's all over. So the country is at an impasse. There are those of us who hate abortion, who hate a large government, who despise the tenets of socialism, which, by the way, will never work. Just look at Venezuela, and I keep citing that, but just look at Venezuela. And so what we see here is a culture war. Those of us who are pro-life and believe that life begins at conception. And by the way, I'm sure YouTube will be giving us strikes as we show, not today, but in other posts, basically what an aborted child really looks like. And the fact that the loony left, I don't want to show those pictures. Oh my gosh. Lest people actually see what they're doing. And it's only been recently that I've seen pictures like this. They've been around for decades, literally, but they've been obfuscated, hidden from the American people. So the American people have no idea what they're actually engaged in. Meanwhile, women scream, it's my body and it's my choice and all this other nonsense. Well, here's a picture of your aborted child. Can you actually defend that? So the country is becoming more and more separated. What I mean by that is when you look at liberal bastions of power like Seattle, like San Francisco, like Los Angeles, which now they're calling for a possible outbreak of the bubonic plague because of the infestation of rats due to the 50,000 plus homeless people in the Los Angeles area, as well as the needles and the crack pipes and the human feces on the sidewalk and the homeless encampments everywhere. So this is what liberalism, in my opinion, has gotten for us. And it ain't going away, folks. But let me get right into this because I want to talk about the burgeoning UFO phenomenon. And you can see here, this is a quote from a person, Lieutenant Ryan Graves. These things would be out there all day. Keeping an aircraft in the air requires a significant amount of energy. With the speeds we observe, 12 hours in the air is 11 hours longer than we'd expect. In other words, a jet, let's say an F-18 Hornet, which was piloted by Commander David Fravor, which was, that story was basically broke on Tucker Carlson's news show, where Fravor comes on with Tucker Carlson and says, yeah, I look at this thing, it was a tic-tac-shaped object hovering over the sea. An F-18 Hornet, an hour and a half in the air, that's basically it, maybe longer, before they have to refuel. They go up, they strike, and they come back. That's what they do. So basically what Graves is saying that any aircraft like this would require energy, and yet whatever these objects are hovering over our airspace, out in the ocean, whatever, and they're doing that for hours. So we have a problem here, Houston, and this is from Fox News, and I want to show you this. This was actually played last Friday on Tucker Carlson's show. And again, on Fox News, he has Luis Elizondo on. We are going to walk through this in detail and then get into where I think it's going to go. So let's check it out.
1: decades, the U.S. government has dismissed out-of-hand UFO sightings as crank stuff, things that lunatics babble about.
0: So get this. For years, people like myself who have been examining the UFO phenomenon basically and writing about it since the early 90s, I had my first encounter when I was 12 years old, so I've always been interested in it. I've always examined and read lots of literature on it, but I'm wearing my tinfoil hat. But now, somehow, people like me, real researchers, are out in the field talking to people, creating films, writing books about it. All of a sudden, you know, we're getting a pat on the back here. Isn't it kind of interesting?
1: Oh, suddenly they're taking a different approach. They are telling the truth. They're finally admitting that UFO sightings are, in fact, routine, and the government is now being systematic in investigating the question of UFOs. A new History Channel documentary called Unidentified will explore the military's many recent encounters with unidentified aircraft.
2: The object the Navy pilot is tracking suddenly seems to get bigger. The object then appears to accelerate rapidly, disappearing off screen.
3: That's a significant rate of acceleration in a horizontal plane off to the left. That's very fast.
2: The object appears to perform a similar maneuver to what the pilots witnessed. Instantaneous acceleration at this rate would produce a force of gravity, or G-force, so extreme it would crush a human being.
0: Now, I get that, but see what they don't understand, this goes back to Bob Lazar, Area 51. It's not the propulsion systems as we know. And I believe Lazar nails it. These craft have the ability to manipulate space, time, matter, and energy. They are warping the space. The craft is being pulled. You're not feeling any type of G-force because they're warping space and time at the same time, which is why it appears like right angle turns and all this other stuff, which would kill a normal human being. But that's not what they're doing. That's why people who are taken aboard the ships can survive, because space and time is being bent. The craft is being pulled along. Let's continue.
1: Luis Elizondo is a former military intelligence official and special agent in charge. He joins us tonight. Luis, thanks very much for coming on.
4: Thank you, Tucker, for having me.
1: So the military has decided to stop lying about this. I guess the first question is, why did they lie for so many years about what they do?
4: I think that's a fair question, Tucker. I think there could be multiple answers. I think first and foremost, let's look at the obvious. We didn't have quite the technology for decades that we do now. We now have the technology of some of the most sophisticated weapon systems that give us the fidelity that we need to better ascertain what these things are. Another answer could possibly be, frankly, stigma and taboo, and that this is a topic that is, right, is fraught with these landmines, potential, you know, if you will, proverbial landmines.
1: Yeah, but we sent a man to the moon 50 years ago, so we've had technology for a while, and in fact, it's been more than 60 years since right after the Second World War that the U.S. military has been downplaying these reports. So over the course of that time, some of the smartest, most dedicated people in our country watching these unexplained aerial phenomena, they must have gathered quite a bit of information about UFOs. What have they learned, do you think, in all these decades?
4: Well, Tucker, I can only answer from the time that I was with ATIP for about 10 years when I was part of that program, and we learned a lot. I think probably the most significant, if you will, results of the program were five observables, and you've already mentioned a few of them on your show, and that's instantaneous acceleration, hypersonic velocities, a bit of an oxymoron, but low observability, transmedium travel, and last but not least, positive lift, or in the vernacular, anti-gravity.
1: So, I mean, there have been enough sightings over a long enough period that the idea that this is a computer glitch, that these are generated somehow by radar systems, that can't be right, correct?
4: Tucker, we are well beyond right now establishing whether or not these things exist. It is an absolute fact that they are there. Now, what they are, where they're from, who's behind the wheel, we simply don't know. I mean, is it possible these things are a foreign adversarial technology that somehow was developed in secret and we're just now trying to figure these things out? It's possible, but there's also other possibilities as well of what these things could be.
1: Right. So that would be the terrestrial explanation. Just assign off the top of your head a likelihood of that being the case, that these are foreign.
4: you know, Tucker, you don't want me to give my opinion. The one thing I learned in intelligence is you can be absolutely sure of something and be absolutely wrong. So
1: it's happened to me many times. You know, but it sounds, I guess just to sort of put a bow on it, it sounds
4: it's a low probability.
1: That's it. Okay.
4: It's a very low probability.
0: Let me stop there. A low probability that these craft are the Chinese or the Russians or the Venezuelans. Somehow I don't think Mr. Wrinkles just walked in. I wonder if he's going to be on camera. There he is right there. Hello, Mr. Wrinkles. He wants to play with his possum. See, this is what we get. It's live TV. Mr. Wrinkles walks in. Wrinkles, I can't play. I'm doing a show right now. You can't see him, but he's right there, folks. Anyway, so what's interesting here is that Luis Elizondo on Tucker Carlson basically says that no, these are not the Russians or the Chi-Coms or anyone else's. These are from somewhere where we don't know where they're from. We don't know who's piloting the craft. Let's continue.
4: Now, on the face of the planet, and we can identify not only a 737 or a MiG-25 or a F-22, we can tell you even what airline it is and the difference between the models of aircraft within that type of aircraft. So I think it's highly unlikely that a foreign adversary was successful in developing something.
0: Here it comes. Listen up.
1: Question.
0: Here it is.
1: Do you believe, based on your decade of serving in the U.S. government on this question, that the U.S. government has in its possession any material from one of these aircrafts?
4: I do, yes.
1: You think the U.S. government has debris from a UFO in its possession right now?
4: Unfortunately, Tucker, I really have to be careful of my NDA. I really can't go into a lot of more detail than that.
1: Okay.
4: But simply put, yes.
1: All right. Well,
0: there it is.
1: We'll find out. And I'm glad, very glad you came on our show tonight. And I'll thank you back.
0: Okay, I want to walk through this. This is like really important. Luis Elizondo is on Tucker Carlson, as you just heard, and Tucker asked him the $64,000 question. Does the U.S. government have in its possession debris from a crashed UFO? And Elizondo, you know, kind of feigns like he's like, oh, disturbed by this question. Whew. I honestly believe, folks, it was a setup. I think that Tucker asked that question because he was told to ask that question. The people that put Luis Elizondo on the show in the first place wanted to sort of ratchet up disclosure, something I wrote about months ago and stated emphatically on the blog that someone would be trotted out and would talk about crashed, you know, debris from a crashed UFO. Now, while we didn't see pictures, which I alluded to in that blog, someone has been trotted out, i.e. Luis Elizondo, and basically told the American people that the U.S. government has in its possession debris from a crashed UFO, or plural, debris from many crashed UFOs. So we have definitely hopped up another rung on the ladder here, folks. It's just incredible. And what amazes me is this is ongoing disclosure, and yet the American people continue to be completely ambivalent about it. Most churches won't even address the subject. They still regard that as fringe topic. Meanwhile, every Friday night on Ancient Aliens, they discuss this over and over and over again. And guess what? Your kids and your grandkids are watching this, and they're being brainwashed by ancient aliens. Ancient astronaut theorists believe. Well, that's one paradigm, and I get that. And they're entitled to think what they want to think, but I'm entitled to think and to state what I think is happening. And these are not friendly ETs from Zeta Reticuli or somewhere else like Zeta Talk. These are, in fact, interdimensional entities, nefarious interdimensional entities who have one goal, and I'll state this here and then we'll get into it, to take the souls of men. That is the end game here, to corrupt the human genome, and we will see how they're going to do that. This clip I want to show you is from one of our Watchers series, and we interviewed this gentleman who came on the record and told us about essentially the mark of the beast and the Antichrist. Let's roll the clip and see what he has to say.
5: See, Chris, you ought to write all of this as a novel. It'd make a great novel. And I said, yeah, right, like that could ever happen and ever get published. He goes, I wouldn't have any problem with it. So no one's going to believe it.
6: No one's going to believe it anyway, right? Those who are calling themselves the sons of Nephilim are in possession of the Spirit, and they are awaiting their man, the Antichrist, to come forth.
5: They already know who he is.
6: What was that?
5: They already know who he is. They have many things. They probably do.
0: So I should really give you a little bit of backstory here. Chris apparently, allegedly, worked for a gentleman who captured the, or stole, the Spear of Longinus from Adolf Hitler in World War II. Now, that's crazy stuff, all right? I get that. But he maintained this, and the History Channel actually interviewed him, which is where I saw him first and finally got a hold of this man. And Chris was able to tell us, in no uncertain terms, that this is actually what happened. The Spear of Longinus, allegedly, is the spear that Hitler saw at the Habsburg Museum before he was chancellor, before he became Der Führer in Germany. And he realized this was an icon and it held power. And as the legend goes, whoever held the Spear of Destiny, the Spear of Longinus, controlled the planet. So he believed that, which is why when the Nazis went into Austria, the first thing Hitler did was get the crown jewels and the Spear of Longinus. It was later captured by Patton. But according to Chris, no, that's not what happened. His boss stole it from Hitler and replaced it with a forgery. So who knows? But Chris believed it, as do I, which is why we had him. And what the reason why I was so taken aback by this interview with Brad Metzler on the History Channel, and this is why we contacted him, and he comes on the record here, and I'm going to roll this back again so you can see it, when it talks about the sons of the Nephilim. Now, there's Hitler right there, and Chris talks about the sons of the Nephilim. Listen to what happens here. Oh, I hate when that happens. Hold on, folks.
5: One of the last things my boss ever said to me before I left.
0: Here it goes.
5: See, Chris, you ought to write all of this as a novel. It'd make a great novel. And I said, yeah, right, like that could never happen. I'd rather get published. He goes, I wouldn't have any problem with it. He said, no one's going to believe
6: it. No one's going to believe it anyway, right? Those who are calling themselves the sons of Nephilim are in possession of the spirit, and they are awaiting their man, the Antichrist, to come forward.
5: They already know who he is.
6: What was that?
5: They already know who he is. They probably groomed 5 or 10 just to make sure that
6: they... So you believe he's on the planet now, perhaps?
5: Yeah.
6: Did your boss ever mention a timeline where we would begin to see some of the things that we've talked about begin to happen? Are we in that window of time now, in your opinion?
5: I mean, my boss told me he wouldn't live to see it. He told me that if I...
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0: So what's interesting about this is we're talking about the Antichrist here, and the mark of the beast. So you say, L.A., we're Luis Elizondo. How do we jump from Luis Elizondo to the mark of the beast? I'm glad you asked. And by the way, that was Paul Hellyer. Let me go back there because I want to show you that clip real quick. And Hellyer talks about that UFOs are as real as the airplanes flying overhead. Hellyer is the former Secretary of Defense of the Canadian government. So this is not, you know, some rank and file guy. This is like a G8 major player. And of course, he comes on the record and tells us what he believes about the UFO phenomena. So let's. I just want you to hear this clip here.
8: It's an isolated thing. I accept the invitation of Victor Vigiani, who's over here somewhere, and his cohort Mike Bird to speak to a.
0: Let me try to get to it.
8: Mike Bird to speak to a symposium at the University of Toronto.
0: Here we go.
8: And I said, UFOs are as real as the airplanes flying overhead.
0: So that's the clip that I really want to get into. So Paul Hellyer states, and equivocally, and I've talked about all this before, but you know, a lot of people come to our YouTube channel and they don't know anything about this stuff, and the title will be The Mark of the Beast. I mean, that'll be the title of the show. Is the Mark of the Beast here now? And in my opinion, it is. And I'll tell you why. In 1999, my first book, Nephilim, was published, and it was basically on the UFO phenomenon. The first book in the trilogy, which is a fictional work, but based on years and years of research. It's published by Zondervan. We later took possession of the book as it went out of print, and we have it in our bookstore, the Nephilim Trilogy. It's about almost, I don't know, 1,000 pages, whatever it is, over 1,000 pages, and it's three books in one. But the bottom line is, when this came out, I went down to a MUFON meeting down south. I forget the town it was in. It was about an hour and a half from where I used to live in the Santa Monica Mountains. And the reason why I went there was this man, Barry Shamish, who had also written a book talking about UFOs and the return of the Nephilim. And when I went there, I held up my book, and he was taken aback by my title. And we exchanged books and pleasantries, and we talked about our research. Well, while I was down there, I met a gentleman by the name of Dr. Roger Lear. Little was I to know that Dr. Lear would be the center of the Watchers series. He appears in all of them except for Watchers 10. And even then, we used footage that we had from him, and we dedicated Watchers 10 to the late Dr. Roger Lear. He passed away. So Roger was instrumental in all of our research with these so-called alien implants. I believe his website is still up, thealienandthescalpel.com. Just Google Dr. Roger Lear. But I'm down there with Roger, and someone introduces me to him, and I knew about him because of my research, and I said, I understand you just conducted your first implant removal surgery. And he said, yeah, I did. Would you like to see it? And I was, what do you mean? And he reaches into his pocket. He takes out a little vial, shakes it in front of my face like this, and says, open up your hand. So I open up my palm of his hand. He pops off the cap of the thing, and later on, and there's the implant in the palm of my hand. And I'm staring at it in disbelief, because what I'm holding, in my opinion, is technology that is so far advanced from what we have today. So when I started talking about this at conferences where I was a speaker, I was laughed at by other researchers. They assured me that I was drinking the Kool-Aid and all this was demonic delusion and there was no such thing as implants. Well, I stayed the course, having seen one and held one in my hands. And later on, years later, this gentleman, who we will call Bill, was over at Richard Shaw's house. Richard had just moved into a townhouse in Porter Ranch, and this man was there to inspect the smoke detectors. And he's very tall. He's about 7 feet tall. He's a former basketball player. He just reached up like this and unscrewed the smoke detector from the ceiling. And in the course of that, they struck up a conversation. And this man, Bill, asked Richard what he did. I'm a documentary filmmaker. What are your documentaries about? Well, we talk about UFOs and other things. And Bill just blurts out, well, I know about UFOs. I think I have an implant. And Richard is immediately taken aback by this. One thing leads to another. Fast forward to I met Bill, and we took him to Dr. Roger Lear's. And the first thing we did is we took an x-ray. And you can see right there is where the implant is, right where my index finger is. It's right there. And the x-ray shows that there's a metallic object in Bill's leg. And, of course, we don't know what that metallic object is, but hang in there. We'll talk about it in just a few minutes. But I'm getting down to the bottom of the hour, so I'm going to have to skip over all this stuff and get to, let me just go right here, and get to our sponsor, Jingos. And then we'll come back and we'll hit this up right after the break. Folks, Jingos, www.buyjingos.com, www.buyjingos.com. Folks, this stuff really works. Look, we use it around the house all the time. Scooter Pie is now, I think, 11, going on 12 years old, and she's getting more and more accidents daily, which is not so good for us. And we're kind of monitoring her, making sure that she goes outside. But guess what? When she doesn't and she goes on the carpet, right here, first thing we reach for is Jingos. We buy it by the gallon, by the way, because now we're at the stage where we need it. The bottom line is we spray Jingos on it and we follow directions, take a warm cloth and then pat the area, and the stain goes away, the smell goes away, and this stuff really works. When she goes number two in the house, same thing, get the Jingos out. Folks, I got to tell you, this stuff really works. And if you have a testimony about Jingos, shoot me an email, la@lamarzulli.net, la@lamarzulli.net. We'll read it right here. But check this out. In some ways, this has to be the best Jingos commercial ever. So here it is. Look at the shirt. This is before Jingos. This is after Jingos. Dear LA, I am writing this brief note to express my complete satisfaction with Jingos. My grandson recently soiled a white shirt with water ice. Initially, I thought I would toss the shirt in the garbage, but my wife reminded me of our recent Jingos purchase and suggested that we try it. I must state that I was absolutely satisfied with the results. I am completely satisfied with the product, and I am so very grateful for the recommendation by you. We watch you on YouTube daily and have learned a great deal. 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
0: Hey folks, thanks for keeping it right here on Acceleration Radio. By the way, we are on Vimeo, L.A. Marzulli, that's our Vimeo channel. You can rent all the Watchers and also Fatima One, as well as In Their Own Words, on our Vimeo channel. So there's no excuse not to get informed, and I think you'll find the Watchers a great series. I will be posting more of our DVDs up there as I see fit, and we have a new series on the Trail of the Nephilim, but I'm getting way ahead of myself, and I'll talk about that towards the end of the show. So getting back on track here with the implant, Dr. Roger Lear had protocol. So when someone said that they had an implant, the first thing to do would be get the x-ray. And there's the x-ray, and you can see it right there, folks. There's the implant, right at my index finger. That is the implant. So x-ray is number one, CAT scan is number two, and the CAT scan for Bill showed that there was a metallic implant in the same area. A Gauss meter we would take, and we would see if it had a magnetic field. Lo and behold, it did. This little tiny object had a magnetic field of about 8.0 on the Gauss meter. Now, Richard's fully charged battery in his camera was 8.5. So how is it this little tiny chip about the size of a grain of rice is emitting a magnetic field of about 8.0. How is that possible? Then we would, of course, take a stud finder, which you can get at Home Depot, and that thing pointed to a metallic object in Bill's leg. Last but not least, we took it to Dr. Matriciana's office and with the x-ray. Matriciana took a little pen, put the mark on Bill's leg where he thought the implant was based on this x-ray right here, right below the knee, and took the wand of the ultrasound. And within about 2 minutes or less, he found the implant. It came right up on the ultrasound machine. So let's fast forward. It's 2 weeks after this initial pre-op discussion with Bill at Dr. Matriciana's office. And 2 weeks later, we show up on a Saturday morning. We've got two film crews. We've got Richard Shaw's directing the whole thing. Dr. Roger Lear is assisting. He's a podiatrist, so while he is a medical doctor, he can't operate. He can only assist on operations like this. Again, there are two film crews. There are about 15 people outside in a waiting room watching the proceedings on an HD monitor. We've got staff there. We've got nurses. It's a big production for us. Richard and I were used to guerrilla filmmaking on a shoestring budget. So all of a sudden, we've got all these people and cameras and all this stuff, and it's really fascinating. And by the way, this guy produced a film called Patient 17, which Dr. Lear allowed him to do that. Richard gave him carte blanche to our footage to help him create his film. That film, Patient 17, is now on Netflix. And the reason why I bring this up, the producer of that film never mentions us. You can hear my voice in the video, but we're not mentioned at all. There's never any credit. Meanwhile, we paid for everything. We paid Dr. Matriciana for the lab. We paid for the CAT scan. We paid for the x-rays. We paid for everything. So a great injustice has been done. You would think that this person, I won't name him, would at least give us some credit for what we did, but that's the way the game is played, and people steal our stuff and try to do it all the time. So let's continue. We're there for an hour and 10, 15, 20 minutes, and Dr. Matriciana has got the wand of the ultrasound machine going over this little 3 by 8 inches strip of flesh right below Bill's leg. He can't find the implant. It's like the thing has vanished. It's like it's been squished off. And we're all kind of getting antsy because it's an hour, 15, 20 minutes, and we can't find the implant. So he can't operate. He can't cut until he finds this thing. Otherwise, he's like, you know, just probing around. You can't do that. You have to know the target, where the target is, so that the incision is very precise and you can go in and take the thing out. At this moment in time, I get a tap on my shoulder from the Spirit of Living God. For those of you who don't know what I'm talking about, as a born-again, Spirit-filled Christian, what happens in that when a person gives their life to Jesus, the Messiah, Yeshua HaMashiach, Jesus the Messiah, Jesus the Anointed One, when this happens, your spirit man or spirit woman is quickened, becomes alive, and is then hooked up with the real God, the God who created everything, the God who created us. Now, some of you may take umbrage with that. That's fine. But the bottom line is that happened to me 39 years ago, and that experience is ongoing and has never stopped. So the Spirit of a Living God taps me on the shoulder and states, now it's not an audible voice, but after 39 years, I've learned what his voice sounds like, and I've learned to mind the checks. Mr. Wrinkles is giving my foot a little kiss here while we're talking, but I digress. Thank you, Mr. Wrinkles. Unbelievable. So the Spirit of a Living God says you need to take authority over this and you need to do it soon. So I'm in a room full of unbelievers, people that don't have the same paradigm or same worldview that I do, which is fine. And I say, okay, guys, this might sound a little weird, but I'm going to pray and I'm going to do it now. And my prayer was something like this. Father, if there are forces which are cloaking this device, I pray that you would break their power and do it soon. Well, about a minute and a half or 2 minutes go by, and all of a sudden, on the screen, the image comes up just like this. And everybody goes, oh my gosh, what's that? And Dr. Matriciana goes, that is the implant. And that's what it looks like right there. I have to lean back, folks. That's what it looks like right there. This little, like an egg-shaped object, like a grain of rice. And when this thing came in on the monitor, it came in like this. From the back of the monitor. It just kind of appeared out of nowhere. And Matriciana is totally freaked out by this. I'll use this as a prop. He takes the wand and he taps it and kind of looks at it like this and then puts it back on Bill's leg and there it is again. And he looks at it and taps it. He does this about 3 or 4 times. He can't figure out why his equipment is suddenly working. Is there a short in the wire? And Richard and I are looking at each other. We're kind of laughing because we know what's just happened. The Spirit of Living God shut down the powers that had cloaked this device. And that was the prayer. Father, if there are powers which are cloaking this device, hiding this device from us, break that power and do it soon. And it's one of those times where the Spirit of a Living God answered that prayer because he wanted this thing out. And so the clip I'm going to show you now are still pictures from the actual removal of the implant. And this what's imperative about this, and the reason why I bring this up, is this is proof that we're not making this stuff up, that Bill was abducted, that he was implanted, and here it is. So the first thing that you'll see is this is where the incision was made. It was made right on that black X or very close to it, where Dr. Matriciana found the implant. And then he cleaned the area, and you can see it's all wet, disinfected, and he made the incision. And the incision is made there, as you can see. And the next thing he does is he spreads the incision apart. And we start to get our first good look at the implant, which is right below the surface of his skin. And here it is right here. Excuse me. And you can see very clearly the implant is being held by the tweezers there. And there's a scalpel. And the reason why this is, the tissue around the implant has held the implant in place. and which is, goes against what the human body normally would do. The human body would seek to expunge an object like that. Instead, the tissue has embraced this material. And we think, and this is conjecture on our part, that these implants are powered by the, not by the circulatory system, but by the nervous system. So again, this thing gave off a reading on the Gauss meter of 8.0. How is that possible? So there's the implant, as you can see. It's very, very obvious. It's right there. And here's a shot of Dr. Roger Lehr, and he's assisting in the operating and the removal of this implant number 17. And after the implant was taken out, this is what it looked like. 2 days later, we were down at Seal Lab, and we could cut the implant with a razor knife. The implant was basically 40 years old. Bill was 45 years old at the time of the extraction, and he was 5 years old when he was taken and abducted by these entities. So where am I going with all this, and why is this so important? And I'll tell you. That's a shot of myself and Dr. Roger Lehr in the lab. Okay. There's something in Bible prophecy which many people know as the mark of the beast. And there's been a lot of speculation about the mark of the beast, that it's an RFID chip, that it's that, and they say that because one of the criteria right here from Revelation 13, who causes the anti-Messiah, the Antichrist, the son of perdition, he causes all, both small and great, rich and poor, free and slave, to receive a mark on their right hand or on their foreheads, and that no one may buy or sell except one who has the mark or the name of the beast. So the idea of being able to buy or sell, this is why some people tie it into the RFID chip. I don't think it's an RFID chip. I think it's something much more sinister and nefarious than the RFID chip. And I'll get to that in just a second. So, the implant. And we see it again. Criteria 2. And another angel, a third, followed them, saying with a loud voice, "If anyone worship the beast and its image and receives a mark on his forehead or on his hand, he will also drink the wine of the Ancient of Days' wrath." Now, why is that there? There's no grace and mercy being shown. Something is going on here. If a person takes the mark, allows that mark to be placed on his hand or on his forehead, something happens to them. And I'll get to that in just a second. But the judgment for that is severe. And it makes you wonder, why does a loving God, and he is loving, why does a loving God do that? Why is he, you know, why is he saying that if you take the mark, you will drink the wine of the wrath of the Ancient of Days? Why is that? Criteria 3, in those days, men will seek death and will not find it. They will desire to die and death will flee from them. What is going on with this mark of the beast that we read about? And folks, Revelation, the book of Revelation, was written by John on the island of Patmos. And about 2,000 years ago, he wrote this. And it's a very difficult book to understand. And in order to understand it, one must understand what the rest of the biblical prophetic narrative states, because there's a lot of imagery that ties back into the what we would call the Old Testament. A lot of imagery in that. So you need to know your Old Testament, at least have a good understanding of it and a good overview of it before one begins to read Revelation. Now, there's great commentaries. I'm reading one by Dave Guzek right now, which explains Revelation line by line. And you can just go to Dave Guzek's website and check that out for yourself. So we get these cryptic sayings that someone takes the mark, they can't buy, sell, or trade. Someone takes the mark, they wind up in the lake of fire, essentially, under the wrath of the Ancient of Days. Someone takes the mark and what happens with that? They will seek death and they can't find it. And this happens in the days when someone receives the mark. So this, it gets really cryptic. Is the lifespan lengthened via the implant? We know that grievous sores appear on those who take the mark. But somehow, going back to this criteria, in those days men will seek death and will not find it. They will desire to die, death will flee from them. Could this mean, in fact, that the lifespan is somehow elongated, lengthened, as it were, where you can't die? And does this implant change, and here's the punchline, the host's DNA so that you can't die. That your lifespan is let's say, lengthened 300 to 500 years. So here's the scenario. When E.T. returns, when E.T. is finally revealed to us, the so-called extraterrestrial presence, and remember, folks, I do not believe for one second that these entities are extraterrestrial. I believe, in fact, that they are interdimensional entities. Dr. Jacques Vallée believed that. Dr. J. Allen Hynek also held to that position. If that's so, if these are nefarious entities from another dimension, then when they return, when they finally reveal themselves and show themselves to mankind, they will have two gifts like a Trojan horse. The first will be to give us zero-point energy, free energy, which the world will embrace. So that will gain our trust. The second, they will say this. E.T. will say this, that they, E.T., were our progenitors. They created all life on this planet. They genetically manipulated early man. They jump-started the world's civilizations and the world's religions. And now, at this critical juncture in human history, in

actually already have it. They already have missiles that will reach Tel Aviv. So now we've got missiles that will reach Tel Aviv. We've got nukes. Are we looking at World War III? Are we looking at a preemptive strike? Will the U.S. back Israel? It's very complex. So the bottom line is something will happen which will trigger the revealing of the so-called extraterrestrial presence. Remember, these are nefarious entities that are interdimensional, in my opinion. And they come bearing gifts which will deceive the populations of the earth. People will embrace this. Why? Because prophecy tells us that they will. Again, prophecy states that this mark, and I believe this mark, is inexorably tied to the implant that we took out from Bill. I believe that these implants now are prototypes, and perhaps patient 16, because the implant 17, which we took out, was 40 years old. Because Bill was abducted when he was 5. So he was 45 when we took the implant out. So the implant was 40 years old. We could cut it with a razor knife. Implant 16, Dr. Roger Lear couldn't cut it with a diamond tip saw blade. He had to bring it into a lab and then cut it open by a laser. So there's an evolution of these implants. They work off the nervous system, not off the circulatory system. And I believe, and here's the kicker, I believe that these implants will change the very fabric of our DNA. And thus, we lose our humanity in the process. And we become a modern-day Nephilim. What do I mean by that? Nephilim were the offspring of the fallen angels of heaven and the women of earth, creating a hybrid being known as the Nephilim. This mark of the beast, prophesied thousands of years ago, will change your DNA should you be foolish enough to take it. It will change your DNA so you will no longer be human. And this is why the judgment comes down. Not because God doesn't love us, because a human being can be redeemed. But someone who has the seed of the serpent cannot be redeemed. And this is what we're looking at, in my opinion. Dr. Jacques Vallée says this: the medical examination to which abductees are said to be subjected, often accompanied by sadistic sexual manipulation, is reminiscent of the medieval tales of encounters with demons. It makes no sense in a sophisticated or technical framework. Any intelligent being equipped with the scientific marvels that UFOs possess would be in a position to achieve any of these alleged scientific objectives in a shorter time and with fewer risks. Folks, disclosure is happening. It's all around us. It's absolutely happening. What was written will come to pass. What was foretold is unfolding. What was written thousands of years ago in the book of Revelation, in another prophetic text, is now unfolding right in front of our faces. The fact that Luis Elizondo was on Tucker Carlson discussing openly that the United States government had debris from a crashed UFO is a game changer. It's another rung up the ladder. It should wake you up. It blows me away that we are living in a window of time where all this is finally being revealed. What's next? In my opinion, we're going to see film or pictures from Roswell or from some other crash site, maybe retrieved alien bodies. I don't know. But that's where it's headed. That is where it's headed. And they're going to show pictures at some point. And what will the American people do? I don't know. What amazes me is the fact that Elizondo states that the U.S. government has in their possession debris from crashed UFOs, and the church is completely ambivalent, as usual. For the most part, there are pockets where people are waking up and addressing it. But for the most part, nobody cares. And the American people are just as ambivalent as a whole. They don't care either. But I'm here to warn you that this is tied into, in my opinion, inexorably to prophecy, which talks about the mark of the beast. And these intruders have been abducting people for decades, and they have been implanting them. And we proved that in our Watchers series. We proved it. It's irrefutable proof that these implants are real. It's irrefutable proof that people are being taken, they are being implanted against their will, and that implant is perhaps changing the very fabric of their DNA. It's serious stuff, folks, and it's things that we should be thinking about. So, real quickly here.

The new series, On the Trail of the Nephilim, I'm really excited about that. Two millennia ago, a culture that is still unknown to us today erected thousands of mounds throughout the Midwestern United States and the Gulf of Mexico. They are called the Hopewell, the Adena, the Mississippian. However, no one knows what these people actually call themselves. In other words, they remain mysterious and unknown to us today. When the first white settlers came into the Great Circle Mountain in Ohio, they asked the Native Americans living there, who built this? The natives replied that they didn't know who built them, as these large mounds were there and abandoned when they arrived. The discovery of these mounds created a controversy, as some posited the mounds were built by an unknown lost tribe of people who migrated perhaps from the old world. Others thought they could be one of the lost tribes of Israel. The debate continued until the late part of the 19th century, when the conclusion was made that Native Americans had built the mounds, but they had simply forgotten that they had done so. This is now the accepted paradigm, however. Is it the truth of what occurred in the ancient past, or has the information been managed to bolster a particular narrative? Join us as we explore the mysterious mound builders. This is episode one. Episode two is out. Mathematical Mysteries of the Mound Builders. Both of these are about a little over an hour long. Guess what? Episode three is coming out very, very shortly, more than likely in July, and it is called Secrets of the Supernatural, Voices from the Other Side. And you will find it absolutely mind-boggling. In fact, there's a caveat in the beginning of the film which states that what you were about to see are accounts and films of encounters with non-physical supernatural entities, which some people may find highly disturbing. And everything you will see in the film is based on a Christian worldview. As Russ Dizdar states, if these are in fact the remnants of the Nephilim, if these mounds were constructed by the Nephilim, by the giants that Native Americans tell us roam the country, and they had to fight these giants, and in many cases, they have oral traditions of their encounters with these entities. But if these mound sites are Nephilim sites where human sacrifice was practiced, then we should see, in my opinion, evidence of that, and we do. And this was episode three, explores this. Secrets of the Supernatural, Voices from the Other Side, drills into the demonic activity which is associated with many of these ancient sites. So, folks, thank you so much for watching Acceleration Radio and watching it right here on YouTube, L.A. Marzulli. If you're not a subscriber, hit the little subscriber button there. We're well over 100,000 and headed up to 150,000. And I just want to thank all of you. Remember, folks, we are on Vimeo, L.A. Marzulli. You can also sign up and become a patron at our Patreon account, and just by going to L.A. Marzulli. We have a new website, which I'll be talking more about in the upcoming weeks ahead. Folks, I will be at Steve Quayle Genesis 6 Conference in Branson, Missouri. It is selling out fast. You definitely want to go there. Get your ticket now. It's going to be amazing. 3,000 people, I'm sure, will attend. I'll be speaking for about 2 hours, bringing all this information and a lot more to that conference. Hope to see you there. Remember, folks, we'll see you either on the air or in the air. Thanks so much for watching. The Genesis 6 narrative states that the Nephilim are on the earth in those days and also afterwards. If that's true, can we find evidence that corroborates this? I'm L.A. Marzulli. Join me as we go on the trail of the Nephilim.

0: The story of the reptile called the Prince of the Power of the Air.
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8: And something hits me right on my belt, knocks the breath out of me.

0: there a war coming in the Middle East? Are we headed toward a one-world government, a one-world religious system? Will America be attacked again? Do ancient prophetic texts warn of the time we are living in? Are we in the last days, the time of Jacob's trouble, the end of the world as we know it? And what of the increase of UFO sightings? While we may disagree as to what is causing the phenomena, we can agree that it is real, burgeoning, and not going away. Is this the coming great deception that ancient prophecy warns us about? Does time seem to be accelerating? Join me, your intrepid host, L.A. 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
1: 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We are going to be very soon at the Supernatural Crossroads Conference. Supernatural Crossroads Conference, it is coming up. I will be speaking one day there, April 27th. My schedule is so Looney Tunes that I'm flying in on the 26th, speaking on the 27th, and flying back here on the 28th. We've just got, with the TV commitments, Watchers 10, and of course the new book, we are slammed. So we just got to keep things going. But I will be there. I just want to give a hats off to everybody in Burnsville, North Carolina, Pastor Dave and the crew. What a wonderful time. Thank you, Libby. Just thank you, just all the people that were there. It was just incredible to just meet everybody and to hang out and spend some time. The conference was well attended, met some wonderful folks, saw some really cool artifacts, and we'll be talking about those on ppsreport.com, also the YouTube channel, shameless plug. But Supernatural Crossroads is coming up. Chief Joseph Riverwind's going to be there. Russ Dizdar is going to be there. Gary Ka. Come on, folks. You gotta sign up for this thing. And the link's right there on my website. Supernatural Crossroads Conference, April 27th to the 30th. I will be there only on the 27th, and then I'm out of there. I'll be speaking pretty much most of that day. They've slated that day for me, flying in, flying out. April 27th, Supernatural Crossroads Conference in Indiana. Check it out and let me know what you think. I hope to meet you there. Hope to see you there. Come out and support us. Chief Joseph, I mean, just that alone is worth it. Are you kidding me? Russ Dizdar, Gary Cobb, great lineup of people. Hope to see you there. Look, days of chaos, you know? Are you kidding me? No soft landing places here, folks. No soft landing places. Let's get right into it. Obama lectures us about Trump. Isn't it amazing how President Obama, who's never held a job in the private sector that I'm aware of, never had a company, never employed anybody. I mean, he was a professor, and he's a lawyer. I get that. But he gets awarded a Nobel Peace Prize for doing what? Most of us scratched our head when he got that, received that. It was like, why is he getting this? What has he done? As a junior senator, he never passed any legislation, nothing that was remarkable. He was absent most of the time. Yet, for 8 years, or almost 8 years, he has ruled from the White House. And a lot has come down under his presidency. How dare he tell us that somehow Trump is not qualified to be the president? Where Trump has employed thousands of people, he is a businessman. He is a very successful businessman. Frankly, with $19 trillion in debt, that's who I want as president. Just that issue alone. Is Trump a statesman? No, he's not. Is he a born-again, spirit-filled Christian? I don't know his heart. I can't make that judgment. And I get it. Some people go, oh my gosh, I'll never listen to you again. How can you possibly vote for Donald Trump? Like, oh my. Well, who else am I going to vote for? Winnie the Pooh? I have a small piece of fluff in my ear. I mean, really, who am I going to vote for? That we have no choices. You got Bernie Sanders on the left. Yeah. I mean, come on, Bernie. He's a communist. You know, they're going to raise taxes. Thanks, Bernie. Really appreciate that. I mean, I'm already taxed to death here in California. I'm being audited by the feds for 2013. I don't care who knows about it. Who cares? So we made some money in 20. We're going to have to take all of it, L.A. Sorry. Can't keep it. Read my lips. No new taxes. Nonsense. Nonsense. Nonsense. We are taxed to death in this country. We spend more on taxes than we do on food and clothing, according to one email or one story that I read today someplace in the vast landscape, which is the internet. What are we supposed to do? And Obama's lecturing us about Donald Trump. Really? Really? With all due respect, Mr. President, sir, this country is an absolute disaster. The last 7 years have been a disaster under your leadership, especially leading from behind. And why is it, sir, that after 7 years and after the killings that we have, not only here but overseas, where there is Christian genocide, you people have to sit down and actually discuss whether it's genocide, the fact that ISIS singles out Christians or Shia Muslims, that's genocide, sir. The fact that you can't say radical Islam is absolutely unconscionable in my humble opinion. And who am I? Just a lone little guy out here somewhere, you know, in the wilds of the Santa Monica Mountains in an undisclosed location. Just a little guy with a microphone, you know, and how many people really listen to me? 20,000 people? I have no audience. I mean, I've got some audience, but not a huge audience. And yet we're growing. This year, folks, we started off with about 2,300 YouTube subscribers. We're up to 11,400 in basically 3 months. I'm really proud of that. So we are growing something. But, you know, Alex Jones has 1.4 million subscribers on YouTube. So there's the difference. There's the difference. My goal is 100,000 subscribers by the end of the year, by 2017. So go to the YouTube channel and subscribe. It's cutting-edge information. I think you'll find the Salas interview extremely interesting and informative. Look, the powers that be don't want the Donald, and that should send a huge signal to all of us. They are afraid of the Donald. They don't want him in here because he will end the crony capitalism. See, it doesn't matter who gets put in. The status quo will be the same. Don't believe me? We have now a Republican House and a Republican Senate, and yet Obama gets to do pretty much whatever he wants to do, doesn't he? Now, of course, they're making this big brouhaha, the fact that Justice Scalia's position must be filled under Obama's term, has to be filled. That stacks the court. That stacks the court. You put a very liberal judge in there and it stacks the court, and now ramrod everything down our throats like they already have. Gay marriage is now the law of the land. Look, I've said this before and I'll say it again. A two-term limit should be for every public office in the United States, period. Period. No more political elite class where they pass things like Obamacare, but somehow they don't have to do it. That's where we are, folks. That's where we are. So how dare Obama or really anybody else in government tell us somehow that Trump's not qualified to be president? As if Obama was qualified to be president? Just amazing. Absolutely amazing. But obviously he has lit a fire under the left, under the political establishment in Washington. They are afraid of him. They're afraid that he's going to come in and clean house. They're afraid that he says what he means and means what he says, and he's not afraid to say things that most politicians are terrified to talk about, like building a wall. And he's right. All he has to do is stop the money flowing into Mexico over the internet, over the wires, and that's it. That's how he pays for the wall. I totally get it. Build the wall, Donald. Build the wall. How many people listening have not had someone go through rehab? I'll say it again. Look around the room wherever you are. Think about your family. How many people in your family have gone through rehab? You go back 50 years ago, no one knew how to spell rehab. And here we are, pretty much every family has had a family member, at least one, go through rehab. That's unconscionable. That's unprecedented. So what are we to make with all this stuff coming down? And where does all the drugs come from? Most of it comes through the southern border. Mexico is an absolute disaster because of the drug cartels. Don't believe me? Watch Cartel Land. Go to Netflix and watch it. Pray up before you watch it. The language is atrocious. You're going to see things that you don't want to see. I watched half of it and just went, okay, I get it. Don't want to watch anymore. It's really, really depressing. Really depressing. And what these drug cartels do, they will torture someone, like killing them by burning them alive with a blowtorch. Isn't that great? Right across the southern border. This is what is happening right across the southern border. And isn't it interesting how these pundits like Hillary Clinton and the left, oh, there's no problem, the border's in control. Why don't you guys go down? I challenge, why don't we just, you know, taxpayer money? We'll get a bus and bus them all. Oh, we can't bus them. We'll get them in private jets. Oh, yeah, that's it. I missed the beat. We'll put them in buses. Oh, can't put them in buses. I know. We'll put them on airplanes. Oh, no, can't put them on airplanes. Oh, I get it. We'll put them in private jets. There you go. And fly them down to Nogales or wherever. And they can spend the weekend in Nogales. How does that sound? And then let's see what happens.
2: Oh, well, L.A., you know, we're statesmen. John Swiftboat Carey.
1: Nonsense. Spend a weekend in Nogales and then we'll talk when the gunfire is going right across the border. Okay? And the prostitution. And all the other nonsense that is attributed to the drug cartel. The reason why, they're breaking America. They're orchestrating it. They're all in bed together. If they wanted to stop it, they would have stopped it. How about when we're going to build a southern wall on our southern border. Either fight a terrorist over here, or we're going to have to fight him. Wait, that's not it. How's it go? Fool me once, shame on, twice at once. I don't remember. Where am I? Where's Dick Cheney when I need him? I mean, seriously. W stands up and makes this big deal about closing the southern border. Nonsense. Southern border's porous. Southern border's open. And now the rules of engagement under this administration, the Border Patrol guys are so hampered that they just come right across. What did I read today? That some guy who'd been deported like who knows how many times comes back and kills somebody else, rapes. I mean, it's just, come on, guys. Come on. And the reason why they don't do it is because it's deliberate, out of chaos order. It is deliberate. Any government, any human being with the right brain is going to know that you seal the southern border. You close the border. But they don't do it. They don't do it. When Trump says he's going to build a wall, he's going to build a wall. When Trump tells us on the first day he goes after the gangbangers in the cities, hallelujah, somebody do it. Let's clean up MS-13. Are you kidding me? No other politician will even broach the subject. It's rotting our cities from the inside out. It's rotting our youth from the inside out. It's debilitating the American way of life and costing the taxpayer millions and millions and millions of dollars for rehab, for drug control. Time to stop it, folks. He's the only politician that's talking about it. So you guys out there, please don't email me. I really don't care what you think. Don't listen to the show anymore. Stop sending me your $10 donations every month. Whatever. I really don't care. Who else are we going to vote for? Hillary? Ted Cruz? Who now is, the more I hear about this guy, I mean, even Kasich's calling him Lion Ted. This guy is dirty. And he's being, where do you think he's getting the money to fund his campaign? Where do you think the money comes from? Big banks. That's where it's coming from. You can say what you want about Trump. He's not being bought by anyone. He ain't playing ball. Folks, if this election cycle, if the funny, you know, the dirty tricks in the back room, they yank it. If Trump gets the nominee, if Trump has the delegates or close to it, that's the will of the people. There's going to be anarchy. There will be rioting. And these weasels in Washington better wake up and understand that the American people have had it up to their collective eyeballs with being legislation ramrodded down our throats with the Gestapo tactics of the IRS. Time for a flat tax, folks. Make a flat tax. Abolish the IRS. Make a flat tax and knock it off with all the crazy spending. Then we've got the Planned Parenthood Gestapo tactics. David DeLaden responds to the California Attorney General, who is obviously pro-choice and in the pocket of Planned Parenthood. They come in and raid this guy's home. These are Gestapo's tactics. The fact that Dunedin, and I hope I'm pronouncing Dunedin, created this wonderful video that goes into the inner workings of Planned Parenthood and shows that Planned Parenthood is actually selling baby parts ripped from their mother's womb during an abortion. And you watch this one woman drinking her wine and crunching her salad, eating her salad, talking about, well, if I go up here, I crush this part, but I don't crush down below. This is a live baby in a mother's womb. And then we've got the idiot, the monster, with all due respect, Madam Secretary. And I call you that with all due respect, because you're an idiot to think that up till that baby is born, it has no human rights. It has no constitutional rights. Shame on you. Shame on you and everyone who thinks like you. Shame on you. Goebbels and Hitler would have loved you. Let's kill as many babies as we possibly can, including the absolute insane practice of partial birth abortion. The fact that it even existed, the fact that some maniacal doctor someplace created partial birth abortion shows me how far down the rabbit hole we really are, how utterly satanic this nation has become. The fact that we're even discussing this, the fact that the Planned Parenthood Gestapo goons goes in and raids this guy's apartment and gets his DVDs and his videos on trumped up charges that he did something illegal. People have been doing this for decades. That's how the media get their information. The church needs to stand up and push back. Politicians need to stand up and push back. Lawyers need to lawyer up with this guy and push back. Either that, you know what, folks, or just lay down and forget about it. Just lay down and forget about it. You know, it's interesting. In World War II, when Hitler rose to power, the church did basically nothing. There were people like Bonhoeffer, which pushed back. But for the most part, the church did absolutely nothing. There was no pushback. And Hitler did what he did, and the rest is history. 50 million people died in World War II. The church needs to stand up and push back. The church needs to rise up and support this guy. And if we don't do it, shame on us. I'll tell you something, folks, and I really mean this. It's getting to the point. I don't want to live here in this country anymore. I really don't. I'm afraid of what I see. The racial tension in Dallas over the weekend was so bad between two groups, an anti-Muslim group and a Black Lives Matter group. They were armed to the teeth, long rifles, automatic weapons, shotguns, who knows what else. The police were freaked. Nothing happened. Cool heads prevailed. Both sides were armed to the teeth. You don't think there's going to be a bloodbath in this country this summer? It's boiling over. The vitriol from the left is through the roof. Through the roof. The vituperative remarks, and we'll get into that, the hatred and lies of the left have rapper Azalea, whatever her name is, the vitriol against Sarah Palin is so over the top. Is so over the top, I don't even know where to begin. And I'm not going to repeat what she said. This is what I'm supposed to support. This is Black Lives Matters. When black on black crime is through the roof, go to Chicago every weekend. This is what it is. This is what it is. It's being fueled by a left-wing media. That's what it's being fueled by. And I'm no racist. I said over the weekend at the conference, I view every person I meet at face value, period. I look at them made in the image and likeness of God. I don't care what they look like. And then I go from there, what they say, how they act, how they treat me, what their worldview is. And then I can begin to formulate an opinion about the person. Period. This country is more divided than ever before. The church has the answers. The answer lies in a savior. Because what we're witnessing is depravity of man. Do you think Azalea, whatever her last name is, knows the savior? You think she even cares? How could she possibly know the Jesus of the Bible and say the things, the vituperative remarks that she said against Sarah Palin or against anyone else? That's not dialogue. That's not reaching out. That's hate speech. And yet somehow she's allowed to get away with it. She's allowed to get away with the hate speech. Why? Because she's on the left. That's why. And she's protected by the loony left. And that's why she's allowed to say the things that she says. This is how far down the rabbit hole we are. It's controlled. The media is controlled by the left wing. The schools are controlled by the left wing. Don't just watch what the kids act, how the kids act like. They know nothing about history. Go to a YouTube channel and look at the vituperative remarks. That's my favorite word for the day. Watch the vitriol, the hatred. F-bombs all over the place on the responses. No one actually has an intellectual comment to make about the content. All they say is some stupid remark about, oh, Marzulli's an absolute idiot, something like that. Because that's all they can say, or use F-bomb, because they can barely type, they can barely write, they can probably barely form a sentence in their head. So there's vitriol, and there's negative comments, but they never attack the evidence. Most people don't. They just have cutting remarks that belong in the gutter. And this is our culture. This is our society. And then the trolls come in. And no matter what you do, they give it a thumbs down because they hate what I stand for and people like me stand for. Tom Horn wrote a piece a while back called For Whom the Bell Trolls, T-R-O-L-L-S. Specifically dealing with the trolls on the internet, the trolls at YouTube, who come in and just disrupt and create chaos. The negative remarks on YouTube channels. There's no commentary. There's just negative remarks. Ad hominem attacks. This is our culture. This is where we are. Where someone like a no-talent rapper like Azalea, whatever her last name is, can utter the most disdainful, lowbrow, cutting, gutter-like remarks against Sarah Palin, or against anyone for that matter. It just so happens that it's Sarah Palin this time. What if it was your wife or your girlfriend? How would you take it? And this is dialogue? The country is fractured. The country is fractured. Is there police brutality? Sure there is. There's also black-on-black crime, which we don't talk about, which the media never portrays. It's funny, when white policemen are shot by black men, we don't hear anything about that, do we? We don't hear about that, do we? So why does the media incite the violence? Why is the media deliberately fanning the flames? Look, there's stuff wrong. I get that. And there's atrocities on both sides of the aisle. The church has the answer. If the black churches would join up with the white churches and the white churches would join up with the black churches, if we would come together in the body of Yeshua, in the body of Christ, in the body of Messiah, we could change the country. We could do it. But we don't. Instead, we sit in our little churches with our little doctrinal differences. The black churches in their churches. You know, I was at one church. I forget where it was. It was a really cool mix of people fairly recently. Oh, I know. It's up in Reno, Nevada. Sparks, Nevada. That's where it was. Friend Rick, Pastor Rick Fear, really cool guy. Really cool church. Integrated. Lots of different colors. Kind of fun, huh? That's really cool. Everyone felt welcome. Cool church. Cool church. The church needs to stand up. We've got the answers. If we don't, we're going to lose the country. I want to bring your attention before I go on a break to the worship of Baal. I wrote about this.
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1: 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The worship of Baal. ISIS went into Palmyra, Syria, and blew up this ancient temple complex, but the archway remains. Somehow, the powers that be are going to erect the entranceway, a model of the entranceway, in New York, Times Square, and in Trafalgar Square in the UK on April 19th. This is a satanic holiday, the beginning of a 13-day stretch which manifests at one of the highest sacrificial days of the year, Beltane. This is deliberate. This is calculated. This is done with a great deal and amount of force and deliberation on the powers that be. Why now? It also, in my opinion, I'll get into this in the Q&A, I think ties back into CERN. Baal worship started off with child sacrifice. That's how it started. While the child was being sacrificed and the blood was flowing, the adults engaged in every type of abominable sexual act you can possibly think of. From sodomy to lesbianism, I mean, it was a bacchanalia where anything went, anything goes. That's coming here because they know the church is asleep and they know the church won't push back. They know, unlike the 80s, when the last temptation of Christ was aired, the church stood up and there were demonstrations all over. Well, they realize that that was in the 80s. The church has gone to sleep. The church is over. It's all about feel-good message. It's all about the Jesus fluff. The happy Jesus. What can Jesus do for you? Be still and know that he is God. Shut up, sit down, be still, and know that he is God. Do we ever practice that in the churches anymore? Of course not. It's just too uncomfortable, LA. We want a nice, soft landing place for our people that come to this church. And being still before the Lord, even though, LA, calm down, even though that's probably what we should be doing, we can't, because some people just might not be ready for that yet, LA. We've got to be, you know, sensitive to the seeker-friendly people. Nonsense. Nonsense. Let the power of God come out. No more grand poobahs. Let the elders come up with the pastor. Let a group of men and women come up and run the meeting. And allow the people to engage in the gifts of the Spirit of a living God. What are pastors afraid of? What is the church afraid of? We now have a form of religion, but deny its power. We have a form of religion, but deny its power. Three fast songs, two slow songs. Okay, will the men come forward and repeat the morning offering? And here are the announcements, usually right after announcement, right after the worship, right? Boom, let's have the announcements, and here they are. 20 seconds of prayer, men come forward to take the offering, 20-minute sermon, one fast song, boom, you're out the door. That's church? That's what it is? And we wonder why the youth of today is bored out of their skulls. We wonder why they search the occult and the New Agers. We wonder why Ouija boards are on the rise. We wonder why witchcraft is on the rise. We wonder because the church is dead for the most part. It's dead. It doesn't know the Spirit of a living God. It won't allow the Spirit of a living God to come in and work what he wants to do. Because we're too busy with our own program. And we're too busy, God forbid, the grand poobah shut up and stand up front with the elders like everybody else and just wait in silence on the living God. and it's going to get sloppy. Somebody's going to stand up and say something stupid in their flesh, but that's how people learn. Read Corinthians chapter 14. That's the model of the ancient church. That's the model that we should be doing today. That's where the power of a living God comes into the church to counteract the Baal worship, to change people like rapper Azalea. Pray for her this week. Pray for that woman, that she become born again and spirit-filled, that the spirit of a living God would visit her in a dream and change her thinking, change her thought life, clean her up from the inside out. Pray for David Dalton, that he would be exonerated of these false charges, and pray that God would give us a Cyrus in the White House, somebody who would come in there and clean house and get the vermin out of there, get the career politicians out. Folks, you're listening to Acceleration Radio. I'm your intrepid host, L.A. Marzulli, and this is Acceleration Radio on the Fringe Radio Network. Keep it right here. We'll see you on the other side of the break with your questions.

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By the way, we're going to start posting all the MP4s on our YouTube channel. That's L.A. Marzulli on the YouTube channel. So you might want to check that out. But I want to get into the questions because I know how fast things go. And this is really an interesting look, there's a queue I have in Acceleration Radio, all right? And it's in my email. And when I get a question, I read it on the air, and then I flag the question and put it back in the folder. And that's how I can keep track where I am, all right? Well, I had a call frantically last night, but I didn't pick it up, so I didn't know how frantic my friend was on the other end. We were in bed, and I just didn't feel like getting up and dealing with anything. But he called me this morning, and he told me he had an encounter. And I just picked up or just pulled up the first email, and these two experiences go together. Check this out, folks. This is from Stella. First of all, Stella, thank you so much for listening to Acceleration Radio. Stella writes, I have a question from your podcast. At the end, you told a story about four people that went into a bad area of town, Skid Row, and ran into a fallen angel. The fallen angel seemed to know everyone's name. They started praying, but still got cursed by what may have been a fallen angel, potentially at least. I have some follow-up questions. One, does this mean even as Christians, we are powerless against these entities? How are these four people vulnerable? Two, at the end, your friend ran into the old guy in the field who it appears was a good angel. Does this mean our prayers are ineffective against these curses from fallen angels? That the only way to survive them is to have an angel sent to intervene. I appreciate your response. I have found the story very disturbing. It is important to me to know what exactly is going on. Stella, I don't have all the answers. I will tell you this first, and then I'll answer your question if you're listening, and I hope you are. There's a man as a pastor, and he has this ministry near Camp Pendleton. There was a guy that showed up last night. He was well-dressed, wasn't drunk, wasn't an alcoholic, wasn't on drugs, but he came to this area, and he engaged my friend, who was a pastor, and began to talk and engaged this guy. And basically, my friend was uneasy, didn't know why, and this man started quoting scripture, and which was you know, people do that. But he looked at him and he said, the first thing he said that was odd was, you know, even Satan can quote scripture. That's what he said. And he kept wanting to touch my friend, the pastor. Finally, he reached out and touched his hand. And the moment he touched him, my friend felt this thing go up him. And he's had problems ever since, which is why we prayed. And I told him what to do. So as he was looking at him, and I'm not making this up, folks. I'm not making this up. And my friend is going to write a report, and we'll read that report on ppsreport.com at some point and give you an update. So here he is. This guy's touched him, and he looks at him, and his eyes go from human eyes to reptilian eyes. In other words, the pupils, instead of round, go to vertical slits. And the guy looks at him, and he says, I've got to roam now. I have to go now. Because as a church, I have to go visit in Los Angeles. He goes, I go from San Diego to Los Angeles. I roam from San Diego to Los Angeles. That's in a direct quote. I roam from San Diego to Los Angeles. I don't think this guy was a chimera. I think he was either a hybrid being or a fallen angel, one of the two. And he had power. And these are not to be taken lightly. And what I told him to do is gather the elders together, go to the spot where he did this, and anoint yourself, have them anoint you with oil and break anything that might have been put on you. He said when he got home, you know, he was praying and did all that, but he was having cramps throughout his body. So your question, does this mean even as Christians we are powerless against these entities? Of course not. But why did Jesus tell us that to the disciples that some, remember when he comes down off the mountain, they're trying to cast out the demon, it won't move. So Jesus says this kind only comes out with prayer and fasting. Gives you an idea of the hierarchy. So
when we have an encounter like that, never let anybody lay hands on you or touch you unless you know who they are, ever. I was at one situation at a conference where some overzealous worship leader said, let's all lay hands on LA and pray over him. And I said, no, we're not going to do that. I cut it right off. I don't know who all these people in the audience are. And the proof text for that is don't let just anyone lay hands on you. Don't be overzealous, overeager to do that. Never just let anyone that you don't know lay hands on you or pray over you. I don't care who you think they might be. Unless you know them, no way. Absolutely no way. The second thing is the old guy. Yeah, I think that was a good angel that came. And in this particular case, that's what it took. And God provided it. When the saints get together, there is power there. Where two or more are gathered. And that's why I said to this man, call the elders. That's two or more. The spirit of a living God. Break the curse. But you've got a warfare against it. You know, call the elders. Get the oil out. It's symbolic of the Holy Spirit. Call down the host of heaven. And have the good angels come and do whatever needs to be done in the spiritual realm to remove the curse. Absolutely. Absolutely. Put on the armor of God, folks, every day. Look, it's ramping up. I'm not making this up. I'm not. Now, you can think I am. Call me a crackpot. I could care less what you think of me. But what do we do with situations like that? What do we do when we hear... When I get a phone call today from my pastor friend who last night had that encounter, and he basically encountered a human being that looked totally human, but the eyes went totally reptilian with color and the vertical slits. We are engaged in a cosmic war, and things are ramping up. Just think about the Temple of Baal, which is being constructed in New York, and in Trafalgar Square. I guarantee they'll mount no opposition in Trafalgar Square. They won't do that. But the Christian church could mount a major offensive, and meet up and march and demonstrate and come in mass in Times Square, New York. That's what should happen, in my opinion. Tens of thousands of people should be bussed, should come into New York, and pray against this abomination, because that's what it is. It's an abomination. It's the gates from the Temple of Baal. And the church needs to stand up and begin to pray against it. Corporately, we need to bust people there from the surrounding states and come in to Times Square and pray. Organize it. Get it done. And I'm going to go to one that came in today. This is from Pat from Bowling Green, Kentucky. I am constantly watching your videos. I read that the UN is involved in building 1,000 Temple of Baals. That's correct. The first two to be in the U.S., New York Times Square, and in London. Is there a correlation of these temples to CERN as gateways or portals of entry into this world by demons and Satan himself? This has been on my mind for days. I feel the answer is yes. But I wanted to ask you, an expert in the supernatural and spiritual warfare matters. Thank you for a moment of time. God's blessing and protection be with you. Look, first of all, we use the word expert in supernatural and spiritual warfare matters. I'm learning like all of you. You know, I'm nobody special. I'm just trying to get through what you guys are trying to get through. Lord's given me a voice, and here we are. You know, I'll say this. I've been studying this stuff for years. So I think I have a certain degree of authority with that. Written 9 books on the subject. So, yeah, this is what I do. I get that. But I'm not an expert by any means, and I'm certainly not Mr. Know-It-All. Look, the fact that they're building 1,000 of these and putting them all over the cities of the world, we got to stop this. We got to push back against it. And the fact that it does correlate back to CERN is very telling, in my opinion, Pat. Very telling. I'm very troubled by what we are seeing.
And unless the church pushes back, as I just said moments ago, this is going to happen. We need to come together and we need to push back. We need to push back. And here's another one that came in from Margaret, basically on the same thought. And that's why I'm addressing it tonight, because this is very apropos. Hi, LA. Thank you for your commitment to the truth. Well, Margaret, thank you. Thank you for stating that. I appreciate it. Copied from an article you posted regarding a Temple of Baal arches being erected in New York. This was posted on Sunday. April 19th is the first day of a 13-day period of time known as the Blood Sacrifice to the Beast that culminates on the high occult holiday of Beltane on May 1st. I'll say it again. The erection of these arches in both Times Square and Trafalgar Square in the UK on April 19th is the first day of a 13-day period of time known as the Blood Sacrifice to the Beast. It culminates on the high occult day of Beltane on May 1st. There's a link to CERN, which apparently they're going to do something right around this time at CERN. May 1st is called Ascension. Isn't that interesting? Isn't that interesting? Will they try to open up the gateways? This is deliberate, folks. Why now? Why are they doing it now? Who's doing it? Who's doing it? Those who call these sites sacred sites, the World Heritage Organization, who's that funded by? And why are they doing it now? They've trumped up this big deal about, you know, ISIS. This is like to show us that we have freedom and that we're striking back a blow against ISIS. Absolute nonsense. This is deliberate. How many of these arches are being actually erected throughout cities all over the world? 1,000 of them? Are you kidding me? Are you kidding me? Look, folks, I don't know where you go to church. I don't know where your pastor's at, but you need to show this to your pastor. If he does anything, you know, if he does nothing, rather, then you know where he's at. He's either asleep or he's not interested. He's too busy running a church. We need to coalesce. I'm just one guy here with a voice, but we need to coalesce and we need to march and demonstrate. On April 19th in Times Square, and push back this nonsense and say, no, we don't want this here. We don't want this here. They will, I guarantee it, the New Agers will be all over that place in Trafalgar Square in London. There'll be no pushback because there isn't a church over there. But there still is a church here. And unlike our president says, with all due respect to President Obama, this still is a Christian nation. The church needs to rise up and push back against this because it's, in my opinion, it's absolutely heretical.

Denise Maynard. Absolutely, Gene. That's exactly what's going on. My mentor, we're selling his book, Dr. I.D.E. Thomas, passed away in 2013. Great man, The Omega Conspiracy. We're selling his book. That's the primer. Want to know? Check it out. It's also in my book, The Cosmic Chess Match. I also talk about it. So if you want to get The Cosmic Chess Match and The Omega Conspiracy, two great books, and check it out for yourself, and you'll be armed with what's going on. Genesis 3 tells us that the seed of a serpent will be at enmity with the seed of the woman. The seed of a serpent will be at enmity with the seed of the woman. The seed of a serpent erupts in the Genesis 6 narrative. And Noah or Moses is writing and says, the Nephilim were on the earth in those days and also afterwards. And also afterwards means exactly what it says. And also afterwards. There are many different incursions. And the Antichrist will not become the Antichrist. He is literally the seed of the serpent, the sperma of the serpent, the genetic information of the fallen cherub, which then becomes the anti-Messiah. That's what's going on. It's important for us to understand this. So, folks, that's what, you know, Gene and Denise, there you go. And by the way, they listen in Ottawa, Canada. And thanks for listening. It's an honor to be doing this. I mean, it really is, to be answering these questions on the air. And I certainly am thankful for it. So, folks, let me just bounce off here for right now. And we will go. I'm going to do this one because I promised this person I would do it. This is from Tom. I stumbled upon both you and Josh Tully on your YouTube the other night, and I'm really glad I did. Your mix of topics is perfect and something I've been interested in a very long time. My wife is the Bible reader, and I always watch stuff on UFOs and other so-called conspiracy theory topics. The way you finally bridge it together is helping to open my wife's eyes to the truth of it, and I can see how important it is to have the armor of God on. I do have a question. Why is it that I am so drawn to researching the truth, yet if I try to talk about these things with people at work, friends, or family, I get laughed at? Why is it I understand the illusion going on in the world and most don't? My wife, Carla, and I live in San Dimas. Do you have any recommendations of this way for a church and pastor? Frankly, I don't, Tom. I'm not that familiar with San Dimas. You can try a Calvary Chapel. Even Calvary Chapels don't really get into too much of the stuff that we get into. That's why this is alternative Christian topics. We do talk about UFOs. We do talk about the Nephilim. We do talk about the ancient structures, megalithic structures all over the planet. We do talk about the Arch of Baal, the Pillars of Baal, the Temple of Baal being reconstructed. We do talk about the abortion, which has gone on since Roe v. Wade, killing over 1 billion babies all over the planet. We do address those issues, and I'm very passionate about it. But as for another church someplace else, try a Calvary Chapel in your area. Most churches won't broach these subjects. And the reason why your friends and family and people at work, they don't want to talk about it, I call them the ostrich people. The ostrich people. Just think about this, and I'll close with this, folks, before I'll give another shameless plug for the up-and-coming conference. But the ostrich people don't want to hear that the fuel rods in Fukushima have been lost. No one knows where they are. They have burned through the containment shell, and now they are on their way and eventually will contaminate the groundwater, which will eventually contaminate the entire Pacific Ocean, or at least a good portion of it. But we don't hear word one about that. They don't want to hear about that ISIS is practicing genocide all throughout the Middle East. They don't want to hear about the $19 trillion that we are in debt and the fact that the dollar is an all-time low, as well as oil now under $30 a barrel. The ostrich people are afraid to discuss the BRICS nations, Brazil, Russia, India, China, South Africa, who are desperately trying to move the world default currency from the U.S. petrodollar to the Chinese yuan. They don't want to talk about the trillion-dollar opium harvest now being harvested in Afghanistan. Where does that money go? They don't want to discuss the fact that billions of dollars come across our southern borders in drugs, illicit drugs, and the fact that we have more and more people being strung out on these drugs than ever before. The ostrich people don't want to hear that the suicide rate from our blood and treasure, our veterans coming over from Iraq and Afghanistan and other is like through the roof, and it's burgeoning
because these people

people can't get treatment. And yet Obama administration is bringing 300,000 so-called refugees, then the Europeans call them rapugees, into this country. They don't want to hear about that, do they? Who's paying for it? The tax dollar. Why not take care of our own blood and treasure before we start bringing 300,000 people who we don't even know who they are into our country? The ostrich people don't want to hear about the fact that the Iranians already may have nuclear capabilities. The ostrich people are afraid to talk about Kim Jong-un, who has nukes and a delivery system and has already threatened to blow up Washington, D.C. The ostrich people don't want to discuss the racial tension in our country. The ostrich people don't want to talk about the fact that the Russians are already in the Middle East. The ostrich people are afraid to discuss the fact that there's 1 million refugees in Europe and that it's completely caused upheaval in that continent. So much so that there's now pushback. That's why your friends at work and your family members and your people in your church don't want to discuss it, because they're ostrich people. Ostrich people are afraid to discuss the chemtrails that are sprayed all over North America and Europe. Jets do not leave contrails like that, or the EPA would be all over it. They are poisoning the atmosphere. They are doing so deliberately. Folks, that's all the time we have for you. I'm your intrepid host, L.A. Marzulli. This is Acceleration Radio on the Fringe Radio Network, our Communion CD. Wonderful. Listen to this. I just received my copy of Communion, and I love it. It's now part of my sanctuary music, the praise and worship I kept playing on our sanctuary 24/7, and it will remain so. Thank you so very much for recording this, and many blessings of the Lord for it. That's Pastor Dane. Blessings, L.A. I just wanted to tell you how much I really enjoy your new musical masterpiece. I ordered a CD about a month ago, and I played a couple of the songs for a lady I pick up for church. She is a very depressed elderly woman, and all she talks about is how she just wants the Lord to take her home. I played several of the songs for her. She was so blessed by them, she asked for a copy of a CD, so I ordered another one for her. It just so happens you have this great offer when ordering communion, so it was like a divine appointment. Take care, L.A. May the Lord continue to bless you and your family. Sheila Horn. Thank you, Sheila. Look, folks, communion CD, go to the store, lamarzulli.net. Avail yourself of this wonderful CD. People are getting hip to it. It's not the typical worship CD. It'll bring peace into your home, peace into your life, because it talks about Yeshua. It points the way to the wonderful Savior that all mankind eventually will bow the head and bend the knee to. Folks, one last thing. I will be on April 27th coming up. On April 27th, I will be at the Supernatural Crossroads Conference in Indiana. April 27th, flying in on the 26th, leaving on the 28th. I'll be there talking for most of the day. April 27th, one day only, Indiana Supernatural Crossroads Conference. Hope to see you there, folks. I'm your intrepid host, L.A. Marzulli. This is Acceleration Radio on the Fringe Radio Network. And remember, folks, I'll see you on the air or in the air. Good night, everybody.

0: You are now listening to the Paul McGuire Report. This is Paul McGuire. Wherever you are on planet Earth, wherever you are in the good old USA, again, I want to welcome you to the Paul McGuire Report. This is Paul McGuire. Today's program, deep dive prophetic analysis into what's happening in America and what is going to happen with a high probability of degrees or degree, however you want to say it. So, things are not status quo. If you've been lulled to sleep by the mainstream and to some degree the alternative media, they are downplaying to a considerable degree. They're downplaying the clear and present danger that is erupting in America and around the United States. Let's look at the evidence for that. Factual, scientific, reality-based evidence. Number one, there is an increasing chorus, if you will, of players, actors, that are coming forward in every state. Some of them are governors, some of them are high-level politicians, some of them are the heads of the top people in big law enforcement agencies and government agencies. Some are the heads of corporations. And the mix could go on and on. So every time we turn around, there appears to be the proverbial crisis event. Just within the last number of hours, there was a tragic shooting and an encounter which led to the death of an individual. One individual was on the way to killing another individual. And so without knowing all the facts, just perusing what happened, that individual had a right to defend himself. And so that individual did defend himself. He shot and killed the person that would have taken his life. Now, there are key states, key geographic areas where this kind of thing seems to be looming up with increasing frequency. So let's look at some of them. We have Chicago. Chicago, you know, I've never liked Chicago, but that has nothing to do with anything. It took me many years to figure out what Chicago looked like. No, I'm serious. And finally, because of the Batman movies and a couple of other movies, that was the only reason that I kind of had an idea what Chicago looked like. The panoramic urban, intense urban scenes in some of the Batman feature films gave me a glimpse of, to whatever degree, what Chicago looked like. All my life growing up in New York City, you know, this is not a matter of wanting to be in the most important city versus not being in the most important city. But of all the cities in the world, I think New York City is probably the most powerful, influential city. There's nothing really that comes close to New York City. In addition to that, you have cities like Los Angeles, which is an extreme, I'd say Los Angeles or Southern California. If you say Southern California, you're talking about the head of the octopus, because you have the entertainment industries, the music industries, the feature film industries, television, and on and on and on. It's all located here. You've got Disneyland here. You've got Universal Studios, and thousands of people in the professional motion picture business, television business, feature film business, episodic TV business, they all live here, movers and shakers. So New York City and Los Angeles have different spiritual roles, and they have different earth-based reality roles. New York City is known for being the financial empire of the world. Now, of course, there is the City of London, secretly embedded inside the tourist, what the tourists perceive to be the City of London, you know, with the giant Ferris wheel and Big Ben and all the structures you saw during the Olympics. London has a secret interior city inside of the city. That interior city, which many people, probably most people, don't know about, is known as the City of London. The international bankers, the international banking families that control the world's wealth, like Rothschild and others, they have massive buildings, massive estates inside the City of London. Once again, you are listening to the Paul McGuire Report. This is Paul McGuire. This program and many other programs to come, we're going to take a zoom in, so to speak, a close-up look of prophetic analysis of current events. That means intelligence analysis in terms of intel reports, rational, logical data content, very heavy in that area, and stuff that you will not hear or see on other platforms. That's why I get censored all the time, because I will connect the dots. I won't leave it just hanging there. And it's cost me a lot, to be quite honest. And without your help in terms of prayers and contributions and activism, we wouldn't be able to continue to do what we're doing. So let's take an ongoing deep dive into things that other people really won't cover in depth. We're going to get into, on today's program, Renee Good, what really happened in Minneapolis with, yes, it's her tragic death. And to say anything less is not Christian. You know, you don't have to agree with somebody in many respects, but that doesn't give you the right to harbor hatred or to rejoice in somebody's death. Because when you do that, you're walking over a moral line that God has established. And as a reminder to us all, and that includes me, self-righteousness, and again, I'm speaking to myself as to anybody who needs to hear this, self-righteousness is probably one of the greatest sins committed by individual Christians and by the Christian community, especially in America. You know, we confess certain sins all the time, but we conspicuously ignore the sins of self-righteousness. But that's not really what today's program is about. So on today's program, we're going to take a deep dive into this Renee Good situation, what really happened, and learning to look at what happened to her and the ICE agents as a massive national trend. There's no way to say it except to say it like it is. There's an uprising going on in America, and it's an uprising that just doesn't constitute, let's say, leftist people, Democrats, activists in that nomenclature, if you will. It encompasses the full spectrum. Look, wake up and smell the coffee. There are bad guys and bad girls, both on the left, and guess what? Wake up and smell the coffee, and on the right. A case in point would be a phrase that I want to introduce. It's nothing new. You've heard it before. But in America right now, we have people that are true patriots, okay? True patriots. And we have also counterfeit patriots, which would be pirates. Pirates come to devour, rape, pillage, and destroy. The image of the skull and bones prominently displayed on the flags of a pirate ship. Remember, you know, the Johnny Depp movies? I can't remember what they were called. Pirates of the Caribbean. Yeah, right. Okay, Pirates of the Caribbean and all those movies. They always featured the pirate's traditional flag and symbol, which was a skull and bones, a skull and crossbones. So you had a black flag with a gray or white skull and bones. Now, that tells you that they're bad guys. They represent the forces of evil, the forces of death. It's announced on the pirate's flag. But guess what other group uses the skull and bones nomenclature or symbol, if you will, to announce who they are? Well, you know the answer. All the people that belong to that secret society that the media never touches, the media denies that this secret society exists, and I'm talking about specifically one of the most powerful secret societies in the world, commonly known as Skull and Bones. So a lot of the guys at the Bohemian Grove in San Francisco were skull and bonesmen. There were a lot of U.S. presidents in both parties, both Democrats and Republicans, who were skull and bonesmen. And this goes back to not only Nazi Germany, the skull and bones symbol, but it also goes to Yale University, which had its own Skull and Bones Society, a chapter, a very powerful chapter of Skull and Bones. So you had people like John Kerry, the globalist Democrat, skull and bonesman. George Bush Sr., skull and bonesman. George Bush Jr., skull and bonesman. Arnold Schwarzenegger, you know, pompous, ego-driven guy, skull and bonesman. He wears the emblems of the skull and bones on a prominent ring and a prominent belt buckle. He was either on the cover of Time or Newsweek magazine, where he flashes, with no shame at all, he flashes his skull and bones insignia ring and his large skull and bones belt buckle. He's telling you out loud that he is a member of Skull and Bones, which is a dark, evil, satanic-leaning secret society, and they get a free pass by the media. So you can't, you know, construe any of this to be this party or that party. Now, we mentioned the City of London inside the City of London. And what am I talking about? Well, I gave you an early description of the City of London inside the City of London. So I did a lot of research. I continue to do a lot of research on the City of London. And that included AI research. And it's very interesting. AI is potentially one of the most powerful indoctrination computer systems ever devised by man. I would say that AI is potentially the most dangerous, the most powerful indoctrination science, brainwashing science ever developed. Why? Because people have a tendency, it's an unconscious tendency. We're not used to conversing or being emotionally and psychologically intimate with a machine. AI is a machine. It's a soulless, computerized, cybernetic device. That's all it is. And yet, we project onto it subconsciously because we're not used to talking to machines. The average human being, it happened to me the first time I started asking AI, Grok AI, questions. I mean, I was aware of what was happening, but I had to put up my guard because I was asking the AI Grok search engine questions, and it was answering me very specifically. So in a sense, I had with Grok AI what appeared to be, on one level, a human conversation, or at least it resembled a human conversation. My brain, your brain, is not used to conversing with anything else than a human being or God. So the point is that it's easy without knowing it subconsciously to slip into the mode of thinking you're talking to a friend or to a real person of some kind. It's not, it doesn't even have to be designed that way. It's just your brain goes into like a default mode. And that's very dangerous because subliminally, subconsciously, you're developing, whether you realize it or not, when you're conversing with AI, trying to get data and facts, you are developing subconsciously, not consciously, you're developing a relationship with the AI Grok system. It becomes personal to you. And so, as weird as it sounds, and the minute I saw this process going on, I put up my guard because, you see, if you just go with the flow, you're going to get caught up in it. And what do I mean by get caught up in it? When you're conversing or asking questions to an AI engine like Grok, your human tendency is to make the erroneous assumption that this somehow, this Grok AI or Google AI or whatever it is somehow some kind of living, breathing entity. And it's not. It's totally a machine that has been programmed. So you need to put up your guard. And the other thing is, without exception, every AI system, whether it's Google AI or Grok AI or whatever, every AI system that I've used has, it's obvious when you ask it questions that it has been pre-programmed with deep-seated inherent bias, prejudice, and a hidden agenda. Now, don't tell me it's not so. Don't tell me it's a conspiracy theory. It's obvious because all the questions will be answered in a kind of prearranged way, designed to drive you into a particular position, which always is to risk being crude in the analysis. The prearranged agenda is to drive you into the space of liberalism, socialism, globalism, humanism, transhumanism, and on and on and on. Because the way AI systems answer the question, they're always promoting that worldview. They're not ever promoting a biblical or Judeo-Christian worldview. And the other giveaway is, it's not that AI systems are hostile because they're non-human. They can't have hostile emotions, but they can have a pre-programming which comes off like emotional hostility. It's not emotional hostility. What it is the AI systems are bombarding you with rhetoric, verbiage, arguments, facts, and content that is all bent, shaped, and molded with the intention by the programmers of programming you into, a humanist, transhumanist, socialist, globalist type worldview. So what it is, when the day is done, it's an indoctrination machine. Now, having said that, if you can guard yourself from the contamination of AI and just cherry pick out the truths, but that means you got to go into the game with a whole lot of knowledge under your belt and a whole lot of content under your belt. Assuming you have that, and we've been talking about that forever, knowledge is power. Assuming you have that, then you could win at the game of cherry picking. So I was supplementing my previous research with current research on the City of London. And several AI systems tried to deny, it's so ridiculous, it's like obvious. Several AI engines tried to insinuate the idea that anybody who looked at the facts behind the City of London, anybody who looks at the facts behind the City of London and comes up with the conclusion that it's run by some kind of elite group, some of the most powerful, wealthy, elitist, globalist elite groups in the world, that person is automatically labeled, and that's a psyop attack, that person is automatically labeled a conspiracy theorist for daring to question the official doctrine programmed into AI search engines and AI computers. It's the same thing. If you were to be living in Europe a number of centuries ago and you dared to have a spiritual belief system that was Protestant in nature and not Catholic in nature, or some other kind of Christian belief system that departed from the Catholic doctrine, hey, wake up and smell the coffee. You were tortured in the torture chambers or killed horribly for daring to believe a set of biblical Christian ideas just because it differed from the official religion of the day. And so you were accused of, this is the exact terminology, you were accused of being a heretic. And the penalty for being a heretic was often imprisonment, torture on a rack, and other hideous things. And the penalty for being a heretic was you were tortured, killed, and God knows what else. Well, the same thing is happening today, except it's not an overt torture rack. You're not accused necessarily of being a heretic. You're accused of not being woke. You're accused of not being politically correct, or whatever the latest and greatest terminology is. And then you're punished and ostracized by AI for adopting a belief system that doesn't agree with the officially sanctioned belief system. There is no difference between that and what happened during the Inquisition in Europe, where millions of people were tortured, killed, starved to death, and everything else under the sun for daring to believe in a Christianity that they believed was biblical, yet it departed from the official doctrine of the state religion of the day. Now, so when we look at what the City of London is, we see bias in the AI engines, but you can still get information assuming you have knowledge under your belt. So let's look at it. First of all, the name that always comes up with the City of London is the name of Rothschild. Now, they downplay the role of Rothschild and the Rothschild family, but that's an erroneous conclusion, because I have seen firsthand independent pictures and photographs of the interior of the City of London, specifically Rothschild's, and they say, well, it's erroneous to call it an estate. Well, call it what you want to call it. It's erroneous to call it a mansion. Phooey on all of that. Don't bite the bait on that. That's a trap. It's erroneous to call it this. It's erroneous to call it that. Phooey on you. The point is, you can call it what you want. You can call it Rothschild's McDonald's hamburger chain, for all I care, for crying out loud. The point is, when you look at Rothschild's, don't call it an estate, AI says. Don't call it a mansion, AI says. Well, whatever you want to call it, Rothschild owns some massively impressive properties that have all kinds of palatial guard walls around it. And you could legitimately call Rothschild's domain, and not argue about whether he lives there or not, that's secondary. The point is, Rothschild's domain looks like a palace. It's palatial. And on the palatial castle walls of Rothschild's domain in the City of London, which is something like 1.24 square miles, it's a very small geographic area, but it contains more wealth than most of the planet. I think it contains a total of 40% of the world's wealth. So when you look at what is factually gargoyles decorating the walls, they're not gargoyles. When you look at not the propaganda pictures of the City of London, but the real pictures of the City of London, when you look at it would be obvious to you, obvious to me, that these entities that are adorning the walls of Rothschild's palatial palace, so to speak, they are demons. They're dragons. They're demons. They're dragon-like, reptilian-like statues of winged serpents. They're dragons. And the ones I saw, despite what AI is trying to downplay, the ones I saw were a bright fire engine red, a snapping red color that you can't, it's just amazing how well and artistically perfect. And these dragon creatures in bright fire engine red were stationed on the tops of the walls in the front of the buildings. They were stationed everywhere around Rothschild's compound or whatever kinds of terminology you want to use. In the city of London, which is an interior city to the tourist city of London. Now, the city of London, which is also called the Square Mile, is known around the world as a distinct historic and financial district with the larger, more well-known, you know, the one that you see with the Olympics, the Big Ben, the Tower of London, London Bridge type stuff, the you know, all the architecture of the city of London that you see in tourist magazines and Hollywood films, that's the larger city of London known as Greater London, the larger metropolis known as Greater London. And it's totally different than the city of London. And it's AI is very confusing because on one hand, I'm assuming that it's talking about the greater city of London as having 9 million residents, because the greater city of London covers not just one square mile, but it covers 607 square miles. Now, pay attention, because there's a lot of truth right in front of your face. Isn't it interesting that the interior city of London, which is like 1.24 square miles, is a autonomous area, which in a sense is self-governing, has its own government. The government is controlled by what is known legally as the City of London Corporation, and it has its own police force. And the ancient charter for the City of London Corporation, along with its police force and other self-governing factors, it's remarkably similar in some respects to Washington, D.C. Notice that Washington, D.C. is a unique political, geographical territory with its own government and sometimes its own laws. And it's like a nation within a nation. It's like a state within a state. It's like a city within a state, within a city. So there's an eerie similarity between the interior City of London Corporation and Washington, D.C., also known as the District of Columbia. So why is there this eerie legal similarity, again, between Washington, D.C., the District of Columbia, and the interior City of London, which is controlled not by the greater City of London, but it has its own private police force, its own private self-government, in many ways, which is similar to a significant degree to Washington, D.C., which also has its own kind of government. It's all sneaky stuff. It's not straightforward. And it's designed to give a special set of laws, a special set of governance to the elite. And they say that's not true, but you know it's true. It's obviously it's true. So, the City of London Corporation is based on an ancient charter that goes back many centuries. And the City of London was created as a globalist business hub and not as a residential area. It doesn't mean that some people don't live there, because believe me, some people do live there. And it's secret as to who lives there. And the people who live there, they have many residences, many mansions, many palaces all over the world. It's not just Rockefeller, it's the other members of the globalist billionaire, trillionaire elite. And it's also where major financial institutions like the Bank of England, the London Stock Exchange, and the headquarters of many of the globalist big banks are in the City of London. Okay? Which makes it, by the way, ironically, despite all its power, despite all the fact that all these heavy hitters live there, the City of London is one of the smallest cities in the United Kingdom. Yet it is jam-packed with massive, just stunning skyscrapers, buildings, churches, historic sites, and it's stunning. It's unlike, you know, many places in the world. Is very unique. So, They say, and I don't believe it's accurate, that the recent census of the interior city of London, at least recent in terms of, it was taken in 2021, and that census said that the resident population, or the people who live in the interior city of London, is close to 9,000 people, which is not many. And these people accordingly work in areas of finance, law, related fields, and some of them have very powerful positions. So AI is very confusing about the actual population of the interior city of London. So, for example, it says during the weekdays, the population of the city of London grows to over 500,000 people due to commuters and workers. Now, you know, that's a massive increase.
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0: Population from 9,000 people to 500,000 people during the workdays. That means there must be a ton of buildings with office space and other things, which I'm going to get into, such as the reality, not the conspiracy theory, the reality of many underground cities, underground buildings, and a palatial underground, if you will. So, now, the founding of the international banks and their power, isn't it interesting that Frankfurt, Germany, is like the head of the Fabian Socialists? It's the head of all these militant humanistic think tanks that penetrated American universities and all kinds of stuff. And so the Rothschild family, mysteriously, originates from Frankfurt, Germany. And they created a corporation known as Rothschild and Sons in London going back to the year 1798. But also, isn't it interesting? And of course, AI says the connection between the city of London, the Illuminati, and the Rothschilds, they say they try to dismiss it as a conspiracy theory and fictitious. Okay, but by their own data and content, they're telling you that the Rothschilds founded Rothschild and Sons in London in 1798. Okay, that's their data. It's not a conspiracy theory. It's their data. And it's also true, though, that in 1776, that's an historic fact, the Illuminati was officially founded, okay, in 1776, the same year as the American Revolution. And Nathan Mayer Rothschild established the English branch. And so this entire corporate globalist empire that is directly connected to the Illuminati begins in 1776. Now, there are many international banking families that are connected right into the city of London, the interior city of London. But the Rothschild heirs and family members, they live in very exclusive, prosperous areas outside of both the city of London interior and the city of London exterior. And the Rothschilds own these massive properties and country estates like Waddesdon Manor in Buckinghamshire, or properties in other parts of London and Europe and around the world. The Rothschild empire and the real estate holdings they own and the assets they own is not just in Europe or the city of London, it's all over the world. Even in the movie Eyes Wide Shut, directed by Stanley Kubrick, that mansion that Kubrick shot, that infamous scene where there's an occult meeting of the Illuminati along with a sexual orgy in the movie Eyes Wide Shut, starring Tom Cruise and his wife of that time, I forgot her name, oh, Nicole Kidman. And they have this Illuminati connection and real estate holdings in the mansion in that movie. was an actual Rothschild mansion. It wasn't just some place they rented or purchased in order to shoot the movie. It was an authentic Rothschild mansion. Why was that? Because Stanley Kubrick, unlike AI, was really hungering to communicate truth, even if that truth is disturbing. Okay. So these elite families, which AI dismisses, go back generations. And the security force inside the interior city of London is like a high-level, presidential-style, special ops-style security force, because the most powerful people in the world are constantly going through the interior city of London. And the interior city of London is a global financial center, and it's prey to potential terrorist attacks or cyber attacks. And that's why they have an elite, their own elite police force, which has over 800 elite officers that specialize in economic fraud, counterterrorism, and the interior city of London has television cameras and electronic surveillance everywhere, making it one of the most electronically secure cities in the world, and which is known as the Ring of Steel checkpoints that were originally installed in the 1990s after the Irish Republican Army, the IRA bombings. They built in private security in all the buildings, advanced surveillance tech like ANPR, which means automatic number plate recognition on license plates, and financial institutions like banks, international banks, employ their own armed guards, not like the armed guards here or unarmed guards here that guard America's banks. And it's a very lucrative place. Now, what we need to know is that the daily foreign exchange turnover, which represents about 40% of the global total, is generated from this interior city of London, which amounts to about, on a daily basis, it amounts to around $2.7 trillion. Again, which represents 40% of the global total. And the assets, the financial and other assets that are managed by the power brokers in the city of London, is in excess of $10 trillion, or in U.S. dollars, it's in excess of $12.5 trillion U.S. money, or U.S. funds, insurance, and banking. And the Bank of England, which is located in the city of London, the interior city of London, holds about $800 billion in assets, including gold reserves, which are worth in excess of $200 billion, and they warehouse over 400,000 solid gold bars. I mean, real gold are stored in and underground in the city of London. And the city of London interior is the headquarters for over 250 foreign banks, and it generates over 2.5% of the United Kingdom's GDP, which impacts the entire world. So it's a heavy-duty place, to say the least. So we're going to talk about how this is an important concept to understand as we look at the data that's and the content that's flowing out of the American media and the global media, because it's all intertwined. It's all interconnected. Okay, you're listening to the Paul McGuire Report. I'm Paul McGuire. Visit paulmcguire.us. That's paulmcguire.us. We will be back in just a moment. Once again, you're listening to the Paul McGuire Report. This is Paul McGuire. So our goal on the Paul McGuire Report is to constantly upgrade and deliver to you more accurate, comprehensive data, content, and information. Knowledge is power, so that you are equipped with the knowledge you need to understand the world that we live in, and most importantly, to understand the world that we live in based on God's prophetic word, Bible prophecy, and a biblical worldview, because it all links together. And when you have knowledge of the way the world works, you can be an effective communicator, even in a hostile environment where people have been programmed by the mainstream media to believe that your point of view and my point of view is not credible. Nothing could be further than the truth, by the way. Our point of view is incredibly credible, no pun intended, because our point of view embraces truth. And truth is power. And he or she who has the truth possesses power. And that's why it's important. There can be no great awakening, by the way, without a subsequent spiritual great awakening. In other words, all the people who are asleep to all the facts and the content and data that is relevant in our world for understanding our world, all the people who are asleep, sound asleep, both intellectually and spiritually, these people can't go through the process that is called a great awakening unless they first awake to not only biblical truth, but they also need to be awake to real world reality truth. And all of that flows together in what is called a great awakening. They're not two separate things. This notion that evangelical Christians have preached for centuries is a complete falsehood. There is no such thing as God creating two different worlds, which is almost a doctrine in Christian churches in America. It is a complete mythology to suggest that God created two different worlds. There's no such thing as a spiritual, pietistic, mystical world on one hand, and then on the other hand, you have the world of rationalism, logic, truth, data, science, and content. The Christian church has gone down the road to spiritual era by teaching the fallacy that God created two different realities or two different worlds. That is not true. God created only one world and one reality, and we have been given God-given brains by God to process and assimilate not only rational content, logic, reason, science, technology, etc. We should be able to incorporate that with the so-called spiritual area, which is like prayer, Bible study, miracles, the presence of the Lord. But these things are not two separate realities. They are one reality. And when we properly join them together, we are facilitating a great awakening or a biblical revival. So let's look at some of the data that you need to know, that I need to know. Because you can't make any coherent decision or receive the guidance from God you want if you're walking in ignorance. It's just that simple. Okay, so let's look at some of this stuff. When we examine together the key institutions, globalist corporations, and players that are headquartered inside of the city of London, the interior city of London, institutions like the powerful Bank of England, which is the United Kingdom's central bank. Now, let's understand what the term central bank means. The central bank is a term created by the international banking class, like the Rothschilds and the Rockefellers and the Warburgs and so on and so forth. It was Rothschild, first and foremost. He created the concept of a central bank in England so that via this institution created by Rothschild, known as a central bank, he would then be able to control the money system and the money supply, not only in Great Britain or the United Kingdom, but he could use the Rothschild central banks to control the money system and the money supply in any nation on planet Earth where central banks were set up. So all the central bank is, it's a legal economic maneuvering system which allows the elite class like the Rothschilds to control a nation, to control a government by controlling the source of its money. And the source of its money is controlled by the Rothschild central banks. You see, the central banks, it's just a decoy mechanism. It's hiding or concealing from you the very important fact that the money supply, the money that's printed, the money that's loaned, the interest rates, the standard of living, however you want to measure it, is all totally under the thumb or totally controlled by international bankers like Rothschild. That is the only purpose for creating a centralized banking system. You'll never learn that in the economic press in America. You'll never learn that by studying economics in college. You won't. I've been in both areas, and they never reference this. In America, you may say, well, we don't have a central bank. Well, we do have a central bank. It's just that in order to, the central banking system developed such a negative stereotype of theft and the manipulation of money in order to gain power by Rothschild, the central banking system developed such a horrible reputation that when Rothschild and the international bankers attempted to sneak in the central banks into America, the American people rose up and decried it. They wanted nothing to do with the central bank because they understood, the American people, unlike the European people back then, understood that the only reason for having a central bank was to steal the money and the power of we the people. Okay? So, in order to circumvent that negative perception, the international bankers, as I wrote in great detail in my book, The Day the Dollar Died, the international bankers created a new terminology different from the terminology of the central bank. And the new terminology for a central bank was called the Federal Reserve Banking System, or the Federal Reserve. So in America, in order for the international bankers to sneak through the Rothschild central banks, they simply rebranded the central banks with a new name. And they called these newly named banks the Federal Reserve System or the Federal Reserve Banks. But the Federal Reserve Banks, as I describe again in meticulous detail in my book, The Day the Dollar Died, the Federal Reserve Banks allowed Rothschild and the international bankers, who, by the way, the 13 international banking families, 13 of them, an occult number, sit on the board of the Federal Reserve Banking System in America. And it has nothing to do with we the people. It has nothing to do with the U.S. government. It's an entirely separate banking system, just as separate as the central banks. And it is known as the Federal Reserve System. When Rothschild and the international bankers passed the Federal Reserve Banking System in 1913 and to 1914 with the passage of the Federal Reserve Act, this stole the power of our money system. It defied the Constitution. The Constitution in America gave we the people and our elected representatives total power over printing money and our economic system. The purpose of the central bank or the Federal Reserve banking system was to steal the money supply, the printing of money and the banking system, and put it under the control of a non-we the people institution and a non-U.S. governmental institution known as the Federal Reserve System. It was a theft device. That's all it was. So when you understand that, you understand why the game is played that it is. But most Americans have no clue as to what I'm talking about. Okay, so when we look at all these institutions, you should always be asking yourself, what is the real reason these institutions, these massive financial institutions, even exist? So hidden away in the interior city of London, we have the Bank of England, which is the UK's central bank. We have the London Stock Exchange. We have Lloyd's of London, famous for their insurance, which will basically insure anything if you have enough money to buy it. And then you have the major banks which control the world and control America and control England, like the HSBC, Barclays, Standard Charter, JP Morgan Chase, Goldman Sachs, Morgan Stanley, Citigroup, and all the other banks have significant interior city of London involvement. And then you have the major investment and advisory firms like Rothschild & Company and Lazard. Then you have, in addition to that, in the interior city of London, the insurance and asset management of Aon, Prudential, and other financial services, endless hedge funds, private equity firms, and financial technology companies and AI companies, and digital currency companies. So, all of these, or many of these, UK-listed companies have ties or connections to companies like British Petroleum, Unilever, Shell Oil, and are in the larger external City of London areas like Canary Wharf or Westminster. So this is like the center of the global financial system. And it's just the beginning. This is a spider's web that goes everywhere. And AI says it's not, you know, run by a single elite group or family. Oh, really? Is that the truth? Look at the names of the 13 international banking families that control the Federal Reserve System, its connection to the City of London, and then you tell me that that any talk of elite banking families controlling the global economic system is a conspiracy theory. I don't know how you can make that up based on the facts. Let me read something to you that I wrote about in my book, The Day the Dollar Died, which is a simple way to understand this entire heist, because that's what it is. It's a heist. You're listening to the Paul McGuire Report. Okay, this is the Paul McGuire Report. Okay, so in my hand, I'm holding a copy of The Day the Dollar Died, which you can buy right now at a discount on paulmcguire.us. This information is important to spread far and wide. If you liked the content of this show, why don't you click the send button and send this edition of the Paul McGuire Report to people you know, groups you know, that need to know this information, that would be open and receptive to this information. All you got to do is look at the page that you're listening to this program on, click the send button, and type in the email address or URL address of any person or group that would benefit by knowing this. If every person did that, we could reach thousands of people, because this isn't hard to understand. The way we're presenting it today, it's not difficult to understand. Okay, so on page 94 of my book, The Day the Dollar Died, I write about the Federal Reserve being a highly secretive group, which it is, because our government, we the people, have no control over the Federal Reserve. Now, I write in my book, the 10 primary stockholders in the Federal Reserve are, this is at the founding of the Federal Reserve, these are the 10 primary stockholders from the 10 international banking families that were the 10 primary stockholders at the founding of the Federal Reserve, which had 10. It later grew to 13, okay? But when it was originally founded through the Federal Reserve Act in 1913, 1914, there were 10 primary stockholders in the Federal Reserve. They are, I write, number one, the Rothschilds of London. Two, the Rothschilds of Berlin, Germany. Three, the Lazard Brothers, Paris, France. Four, Israel Sif, Italy. Kuhn Loeb Company, Germany. Number six, the Warburgs of Amsterdam. Seven, the Warburgs of Hamburg, Germany. Eight, Lehman Brothers, New York City, New York. Nine, Goldman and Sachs, New York City, New York. 10, Rockefellers, New York City, New York. You tell me these aren't the international banking families. You're nuts. Your AI lies to you because it's trying to brainwash you into believing an alternative reality. Now, these figures and names that I just read to you are from the original charter of the Federal Reserve Bank back in 1913. So I didn't make these names up. It's on their original legal charter, which is available to anybody who wants to look it up through a legitimate search engine. Okay? And it's also, it should be noted, that when it comes to like the Warburgs in Amsterdam, the Warburgs in Hamburg, Germany, two factions of the Warburg banking family. And isn't it interesting that one Warburg family financed Adolf Hitler and the Nazis during World War II, and the other Warburg family financed Great Britain and America and the Allies during World War II. So the Warburg family, the two factions of the Warburg family, made money on both sides of the war, sold weapons to both sides of the war. And that means American soldiers and British soldiers and Allied soldiers that lost their lives fighting Nazi Germany, one
2: powerful faction of the Warburg family, was financing the Nazis and Adolf Hitler, the guys that were killing U.S. and English troops. And one faction of the Warburg family was financing the U.S. side and the Great Britain side. So they were making money on both sides of the war. But isn't it immoral? I'm going to ask you the question. I'm not going to draw a conclusion. Is it not immoral to finance the killing of American and British soldiers for profit? One half of the Warburg family is doing that while the other one's financing the American and the British side. You tell me. Now, another thing to note, you know, it's all in my book. This is a fast read, my book, The Day the Dollar Died. The Queen of England is a 65% stockholder in the Federal Reserve banking system. And this alliance of big money and the banks

controls the government of England. And it is these power structures, the international banking families and the Federal Reserve banks and the Rothschild banks, the reason you don't know anything about anything, and I have to fight to learn myself, the reason we're bombarded with disinformation is because it's these big-time globalist elite financial interests that are attempting to control America and the rest of the world by controlling the content of the media, the internet, social media, television, radio, feature films, and so on and so forth. They control the content. They control the narrative. They can make anyone president. They can take anybody out of the White House. Back in 2009, Senator Ron Paul said, "The bankers control the Republican and Democratic parties." And then, going back to 1932, Congressman Lewis T. McFadden, a Republican from Pennsylvania, who was president of the First National Bank and chairman of the Committee on Banking on Currency, said, quote, now listen to what McFadden said. He was warning the American people about what would happen when the Federal Reserve took over our economic system. Now listen to his warning, as I'm reading to you from my book, The Day the Dollar Died, quote, when the Federal Reserve Act passed, the people of the United States did not perceive that a world banking system was being set up here, a super state controlled by international bankers and industrialists, acting together to enslave the world. Every effort has been made to conceal its powers, but the truth is the Fed has usurped the government, end of quote. Did you hear that, what I just read to you? You never hear that in the media because the media lies to you. Do you ever hear that in the alternative social media? No. They'll never tell you the raw high voltage facts because they're bought and paid for. Why do you think that they have budgets of millions and millions of dollars a year? And why do you think they have millions of people watching their programs and they're never rigged and not censored? Why do you think that is? Well, you know why that is. And then we have another critic of the Federal Reserve that I'm reading to you from The Day the Dollar Died. This was a famous man named Charles A. Lindbergh Sr. And he said, and Lindbergh said in 1913, quote, from now on, depressions will be scientifically created. Lindbergh was saying that the Federal Reserve System would create a series of depressions, recessions, and a crisis in order to achieve their ends. Whoa. So you see, these economic cycles are not random. They're not accidental. They're always acting like, oh, we didn't pay attention. Oh, we made a mistake. No, they didn't. They were paying attention. And they didn't make a mistake. They knew they were exactly what they're doing. And then Congressman Lindbergh said this regarding the Federal Reserve Act, quote, this new law, the Federal Reserve Act, will create inflation whenever the trusts, banking trusts, want inflation. They can unload stocks on people at high prices during the excitement and then bring on a panic and buy them back at low prices. The day of reckoning is only a few years removed. Whoa. We could go on and on and on. This is a wake-up call, don't you think? I think it's a big wake-up call. Okay, now they control the media. They control the internet. They control AI. And what is their game plan? Well, let's look at the current events rapidly moving through America. Okay, so we can't look at any particular current event as an isolated incident. They're all connected, or at least the overwhelming majority of these high-voltage national news media crisis events are being coordinated. They're not random. So we take, for example, the girl who got into an altercation with the ICE agent. And, you know, there's two sides to the story. The ICE agent said he had to shoot her because she was trying to kill him by driving her car at him. And the ICE agent said he had to shoot her out of self-defense because she was going to run him over with her car. Now, people are in great anger, and I'm not here to take a side. I have an opinion, obviously, but this is a crisis event. I'm here to look at the bigger picture. Notice that all these high-voltage events are happening in the state of Minnesota and near the city of Minneapolis, Minnesota. And then look at the big picture. And what do you see when you look at the big picture in Minneapolis and these other places all across the United States? When you see this

0: It's a plan. It's a massive coordination by invisible players. You've got to lock into that to understand what's going on. If you're going to be deceived and trapped by the illusion that everything's a single isolated event, then you're going to be bamboozled to the max. And you don't want to be fooled to the max. You want to be vigilant, alert, for your adversary, the devil, goes about like a roaring lion, seeking whom he may devour. In other words, the devil can't deceive you. It says seeking whom he may devour. Your apathy, your lack of critical thinking as a vigilant Christian, the Holy Spirit and the Word of God, when you're dull in those areas, then you're set up to be a dupe. You're set up to be a pawn of the devil. So that's why it says seeking whom he may devour. He can't devour anybody. And if you're wearing the full armor of God, as you should be wearing and I should be wearing, then you're going to be hard to fool. Okay, so what else do we need to know? We need to, myself included, we need to learn how to train our minds to look at patterns, not just individual scenarios, individual circumstances. We need to see how these individual, so-called individual circumstances, how they interconnect. And when we do that, we'll gain a lot more knowledge. Okay, so you have this politician, the governor of Minnesota. And I'm trying to do this in a nonpartisan way, okay? But this is you know, some of this stuff is pretty well, it's not conflicting information. Okay, so there have been a whole bunch of news stories regarding Tim Walz, the governor of Minnesota. Now, what I found to be of great irony, speaking around the country at prophecy conferences, I had this in my mind's imagination. I had this idea that certain states in America, like Minnesota, for example, and other states, Iowa, and many, many other states, that they would be somehow, that they would lean towards a conservative position, that the population of those states would be essentially conservative. Wow, was I mistaken. I remember speaking in a number of these states over the years, and I was confronted with the fact that, yeah, there were conservatives, there were Christians, but there were also an unusually large group of liberals to like radical leftist types in all of these states. And that caught me by surprise. I didn't expect it. I didn't expect that our Midwest, or however you wanted to define it, was so liberal. I was like somewhat, no, I was surprised. I was definitely surprised. Okay, so Tim Walz has, there have been all these allegations that he was receiving bags of cash from Somalia. And there have been allegations regarding his reign as the governor of Minnesota, allegations of large-scale fraud in Minnesota's social services programs during Governor Tim Walz's tenure. And a lot of the focus of this fraud involved the state's Somalia American community. So there were large numbers of people from Somalia in Minnesota, and they developed a community in Minnesota. So there were all these alleged scandals of bags, large bags of cash, $100 bills, being dropped off at all kinds of social service headquarters. And there were federal prosecutors charged dozens, over 90, at least to some accounts. There were 90 alleged schemes defrauding programs like pandemic-era child nutrition, the Feeding Our Future, a nonprofit organization, Medicaid, autism services, housing aid, and child care subsidies. And the estimates regarding the alleged stolen funds range from hundreds of millions of dollars to billions of dollars. And one federal prosecutor said up to $9 billion. In fraud that went through Tim Walz's office, and it involved, in many cases, it involved populations from Somalia. Now, this is like crazy, you know, because it's not only the massive dollar amounts involved in fraud, but the people that were hurt. So people that should have been receiving legitimate, people who had legitimate needs, should have been receiving legitimate care, in nutrition, Medicaid, autism services, housing aid, child care subsidies. There were people who legitimately needed that. Well, I can only assume that they never got it because other players, corrupt players, stole billions of dollars of money that was supposed to go to those areas. One federal prosecutor said up to $9 billion was stolen. I mean, this is like outrageous. So you have a crime against the most vulnerable people in a state, but you also have a crime of in-your-face theft and corruption. So this nation of Somalia keeps coming up. And supposedly, the nation of Somalia was involved, these people who were stealing the funds were making cash transfers, not only dropping off bags of $100 bills, duffel bags of $100 bills, but they were making cash transfers directly to the nation of Somalia. And then the money that was supposedly sent to Somalia or was sent to Somalia was laundered overseas. And a whole network of crime was developed in which large amounts of cash were physically smuggled in large luggage cases, large suitcases through the Minneapolis-St. Paul International Airport. And then in addition to that, there were all these duffel bags of cash between 2014 and 2015. And these cash shipments, and we're talking about stacks and stacks of $100 bills, these cash shipments were sent to Somalia. And then these accusations resurfaced in 2025 to 2026, where there were claims of $700 million plus in undeclared or suspicious cash detected. That's a lot of money. And another $350 million in cash outflows. And the allegations are that not only was this money smuggled out through a Somalia connection, but there were allegations that groups like the Al-Shabaab group, a U.S.-designated terrorist organization in Somalia, was involved in this. And in addition to that, there were allegations that Tim Walz, the governor of Minnesota, was right smack in the middle of this fraud. And so, you know, this is not just one allegation. They're constant allegations, and you have this continuous media coverage and accusation of not only massive amounts of fraud, but then you have very well-known political individuals with Somalia connections who become politicians. And when they start their career, let's say they're making $100,000 a year, some of these politicians. One female politician was allegedly starting out and making $100,000 a year. And then after a few short years, this same female politician is now earning somewhere between, you know, $10 million and $35 million a year. That's even if it's just $10 million, that's a huge jump. So there is a network of criminal fraud, connections to terrorist organizations, and then there's networks of drug trafficking and sex trafficking, child sex trafficking, infant sex trafficking happening all across America. And Republicans are involved in it, but also Democrats are involved in it. And then you have these other situations like Renee Good, and there's all these allegations that she was an activist, that she was provoking the ICE agent. Working all that out is going to take time. But the point is, are the ICE agents all across America doing bad things, or are they doing good things? If they're arresting drug traffickers and sex traffickers and terrorist groups and like Somalia terrorist groups, etc., then you would have to say they're doing good things. But there are people that are being recruited, people that are being trained right now in the United States of America, who they're being trained to automatically attack and vilify the ICE agents wherever the ICE agents are attempting to do their job. So if you just scan the total environment in America right now, you have huge numbers of politicians that are on the take, that are corrupt, that are being funded with drug money, cartel money, terrorist front group money, people who going back, you know, decades, who were occupying the White House, who were allegedly selling to the communist Chinese our top secret U.S. military technology for who knows how many millions of dollars. No nation can continue to operate successfully when it is being raped and pillaged by essentially pirates. And I was making the reference earlier to Skull and Bones, the symbol of pirates. So we have political groups, we have secret societies, we have terrorist groups, we have connections with communist China, connections with Russia, connections with Iran. All these people are receiving money or benefits from America. Remember when the Obama administration, and this isn't partisan, it's simply fact, he was using U.S. military aircraft and flying into Iran large numbers of wooden pallets stacked with, you know, $100 bills. Why was the U.S. government giving to the Iranian government cash money, flying cash money on stacked on U.S. Stacked on wooden pallets to Iran, the government of Iran? I mean, it appears to be dirty business was happening. So how long can this high level of corruption continue? Because what is going to happen? You see, this exposes a pervasive vulnerability in America. We have the existence of foreign-financed, heavily organized terrorist groups that some of them go through the Dirty Triangle in South America. Some of them go through the border of Mexico. It's intertwined with child sex trafficking, infant sex trafficking, drug trafficking. It's tied into money laundering, bleeding off government agencies, social service agencies to the tune of hundreds of millions of dollars, if not billions of dollars of fraud, where terrorist groups from like Somalia, and it's not just Somalia, other nations are also involved, and they are funneling off hundreds of millions of dollars in funds. Billions of dollars of funds are being stolen. So all this graft, all this trafficking, all these terrorist networks are creating an environment that's very dangerous in America. At any given time, and I'm not saying this to provoke or prompt fear or paranoia, but at any given time, orders could be given simultaneously from both Iran, communist China, Russia, Islamic terrorist groups from the Dirty Triangle, the cartels, you know, the people who are being trained in terrorist-style fighting in the cities of America on Margarita Island off the coast of Venezuela, the Venezuela terrorists, the interconnection between Venezuela and a whole host of South American nations that are among themselves organizing and financing terrorism. Look, it doesn't take a rocket scientist or a genius to figure out that when you add all this stuff together, America is being attacked. And the game plan for America being attacked is there are very powerful interests. Some of them compose the globalist elite. Others are the heads of these nations like communist China. They are organizing and unifying and intensifying their attacks against America. And their end game, according to their own words, their end game is to take down America. What does that mean? Economic collapse, riots in the streets, demonstrations in the streets, manufactured crisis, manufactured chaos events. If all of these things begin to erupt simultaneously or concurrently, you then have a major problem. You may not like President Trump, but what he's doing is prudent, because if America was to be targeted in a concurrent or simultaneous manner by different very powerful groups, if he wasn't taking care of business, so to speak, now at the initial levels, the fact of the matter is America would be totally overrun. America would be overwhelmed by a terrorist presence that people chose to ignore for decade after decade. I'm talking about the existence of heavily financed terrorist cells that possess high levels of weaponry, including weapons of mass destruction. Now, if they were given the green light or the go order, and let's say America was involved in some kind of global military warfare situation, if America was occupied in some kind of global warfare military situation, and then simultaneously, in order to further weaken and destroy America, terrorist cells in America were activated, then, in fact, all hell would break loose in America. So the question is, as prudent, intelligent, rational people, what do we do about that? Well, first and foremost, perhaps the most important thing we can do is acquire knowledge, accurate knowledge about what's really happening, and then employ, as simple as this may sound, well, we'll get into it in a moment, but intercessory prayer is not like an add-on. It's not like a fairy tale. It should be properly understood and practiced by people that call themselves Christians. Okay, so let's look at some of the myriad potential threats happening in terms of terrorist groups, troops being trained to attack America and other nations. So on January 14th, 2026, there was a revised perception regarding the geopolitical landscape, which involves Venezuela, China, Iran, and the, well, let's just call it for what it is, some of the questionable activities or the dirty activities that they're involved in. So there was a dramatic change or shift due to recent U.S. military operations, such as taking Maduro out of Venezuela, bringing him to the United States of America, and taking over the communist dictatorship of Venezuela. But who was secretly financing that? Now, we covered this in earlier Paul McGuire reports. Oil money, big oil purchasers like communist China, also known as the People's Republic of China. Iran is a big oil producer, but also a big oil consumer, and other South American nations. And there have been recent reports of troops, some call them militants, who were trained on Margarita Island. And Margarita Island, as you know, if you listen to this program, is off the coast of Venezuela. And even, you know, to a limited degree, it has gotten so egregious that even to a limited degree, media platforms like Fox News and others are covering this because it's a clear and present danger to the United States of America. So when we look at Maduro being captured on January 3rd, 2026, and we look at who was backing Maduro, well, it turns out Russia, China, Iran were backing Maduro. Maduro and the dictatorship of South America could not have existed without a little help from their friends, such as Beijing, China, Iran, and Russia again. So the communist Chinese government was giving loans, regular loans, to Venezuela, which means it was communist China was the wind beneath their sails. And communist Chinese loans to Venezuela have been in excess of $60 billion, for crying out loud. And in addition to that, we have Iranian fuel shipments and sanctions and military cooperation. Iran has provided to Venezuela, with this Margarita Island operation and other things, Iran has provided to Venezuela all kinds of heavy-duty, secret, semi-secret military technology. Iran has provided military expertise, which includes the latest and greatest in drone technology. China has invested heavily in the oil infrastructure of Venezuela. Russia, yes, back in the USSR, you know, the Beatles song, Russia has supplied arms and conducted joint exercises with Venezuelan troops. And if that wasn't bad enough, there has been participation, cooperation, and involvement between Venezuela and many other South American nations. And this is just to the south of America. So these unholy ties extend to Cuba, communist Cuba, and this includes intelligence sharing and medical aid, For the nation of Colombia, it's involved in border tensions with Venezuelan-backed groups like FARC dissidents, and Bolivia and the leftist governments. And there's a semi-unified bloc. It's not unified yet, but it's coming together before our very eyes. They're organizing to combat America. So Brazil and Argentina are not directly involved in this, but they could be one day, depending upon which way the wind blows, so to speak. So what does this mean? Well, if we look specifically at Margarita Island, which is about 1,200 miles off the coast of Florida, as well as off of Venezuela's northeastern coast, intelligence reports are indicating that there is a connection between Iran and their sponsorship of Hezbollah. And in addition to that, on Margarita Island, you know, again, the Jimmy Buffett song, Margaritaville, there exists right now, as I give this information to you, there are training camps and troops for Hezbollah, which is Iran's primary proxy militia. And they have training facilities on Margarita Island, which are right now preparing militants, which include Venezuelan recruits and drug cartel members. They're training them in asymmetric warfare, which is destabilization operations and domestic terrorism in the United States of America. And these trainees were sometimes sent secretly to the nation of Iran. Now listen to this. The trainees in Margarita Island that were put there by Iran were sent to Iran from Venezuela for advanced ideological, that's brainwashing, that's getting people all jazzed up about a mission, for advanced ideological and tactical instruction. Okay, that's getting them battle ready before redeploying across Latin America. Now, these terrorist training camps were protected by the communist dictator of Venezuela, Maduro, and his regime, and they were leveraging the island's Lebanese population. This is like so bizarre. So when you really look at this, when you really analyze it, you see that via an Iranian connection, via money from communist China, via training from Margarita Island, you have special troops, special Venezuelan recruits that include drug cartel members. I would assume that would mean including MS-13 drug gang recruits. And remember, MS-13 is the heavy metal satanic drug gang that started in the inner cities of Los Angeles. Okay? And they've grown. And now they're part, some of them, a certain percentage of them, are part of this Venezuelan army, trained to kill and trained to implement terrorism in the United States of America. And they were protected by Maduro. Now, do you understand why when you hear somebody criticize our activities in Venezuela, it's somewhat nonsensical? If you really know the facts, there was a clear and present danger against the United States of America in Venezuela and Margarita Island. So, these military groups and these trainees and the whole organizational structure have direct links to the drug cartels, and they have links to financing. For what? Well, the Venezuelan drug cartel, the Cartel de los Soles, is officially a terrorist organization. By the U.S., it has been labeled a terrorist organization since November 2025 due to its massive efforts in narcotics trafficking, which generate millions of dollars annually through cocaine shipments to Europe and the U.S. And this raises money for global funded operations, including real estate. What does that mean? That means some of this fancy real estate deals you see in conspicuous areas in America and around the world. What they are secretly are drug and money laundering via real estate. Some of them are tourism fronts or vacation tourism fronts. and some of them are gold for arms deals. Why were over 10,400 Venezuelan passports issued to Lebanese, Iranian, and Syrian nationals? That's a lot of passports. What percentage of these people were involved as trainees in this terrorist cell operation? And then you have the big nations. Iran used the island, Margarita Island, as a base for its personnel, its post-Israeli strikes. So that simply means Iranian air drone attacks on Israel. Iran would attack Israel, and then it would fly, I suppose it would fly to Margarita Island after their strikes against Israel. And then you have the nation of China that is not directly tied to military training, but China has benefited from Venezuela's massive oil resources, and it provides a foothold in South America, in Venezuela, to challenge U.S. influence, including communist Chinese pressure through economic investments in America. And by the way, you and I all also know that very prominent American politicians were the beneficiaries of some of these very, very billion-dollar deals with communist China. And if you don't think that provides influence, well, of course it does. So what does this mean? When you analyze it, what does it mean? It means all of these things are potential dangers to America. Okay, 20% of the U.S.-bound cocaine trade came from Venezuela. And a massive percentage of the domestic opioid crisis in America is linked to communist Chinese fentanyl. Now, fentanyl, as you know, is very dangerous because I don't know how many more times it is more powerful than heroin, but fentanyl is one of the strongest drugs in the world, and it's responsible for killing millions of people experimenting with drugs. They think they're getting standard heroin or something like that, and it's mixed with fentanyl, and they end up dropping dead. But China is involved in the manufacturing of certain precursors in the manufacturing of fentanyl. And then you have the billions of dollars in loans to American business, favorite American business deals. So this is a very slippery slope. So what does it mean? It means you and I have a responsibility. First and foremost, and this should never be taken as an add-on, as a fairy tale measure, as an upper story leap into mysticism. It should never be construed as that. But if we are to take the biblical teaching of intercessory prayer warfare seriously, then we are not victims in any of this. We can actually do something about it, something substantial, and yes, I would dare to say something overwhelming. What I mean about that is simply this. If we take God's word seriously, which simply means we read God's word reverentially because we understand scientifically as well as simply by faith believing in the authority of Jesus Christ, we understand that the word of God, Genesis to Revelation, is authoritatively God's word. And so when God teaches us principles in his word, such as a constant principle that prayer changes things, you know, that has become almost trivial in America, but it should never be perceived as trivial. Yes, absolutely, prayer changes things. That's a fundamental reality in our universe. It is supported by quantum physics, by the way. Not that we need to support any of God's word by science, but it's nice to know that when we're practicing intercessory prayer, we can change the reality around us. And although it's Johnny-come-lately in most aspects, quantum physics proves that prayer can change or transform reality. So when God said to us, all things are possible, he meant it. Whatever you ask in my name, I will do it. So whatever we petition or ask God for in the name of Jesus Christ.
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0: He will do it. So if we're...
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1: Do you want to fight? You better believe you got one!
2: About 35 years ago, I was 18 years old, and I remember having a transformational period for over about 3 or 4 months where I was really touched by God a lot. I have what you could call waking visions. They weren't visual visions, but downloads. And I knew I had a mission to take on the globalists, and I knew that we would be successful in slowing down their beast system and have a great awakening. And then after that great awakening, then the Antichrist would rise somewhere off in the future. And that was what God laid on me to do, was to prepare the next big wave before the final wave and the final conflict. And I've been sharing that story for about 27 years on air and saying that the show would end up with the listeners and the guests and everything we did together would trigger the Great Awakening, and use that term that they now call it that officially. So I foresaw it all because I didn't foresee anything God told me. And there's a problem with this show. We cover so many earth-shaking, ultra-hardcore issues that all tie together that when a particularly important issue comes out of all the rest, it tends to get lost in just the magnitude of everything else. There's a normalcy bias. And there's also the way a lot of people's thinking processes work. And as I've gotten older, I realized how different my thinking process is to a lot of people. A lot of people have similar thinking process to me. I said on yesterday's show, as I already saw it happening, that when Trump presented communist China working with the deep state, the Democrats stealing elections, that people are so pissed about Trump being in a lip lock with Israel that they would just flip out and say, we don't care about that. We only care about Israel, because people get target narcosis, or you call it psychosis, actually. That's in World War One, and then World War Two, they noticed that fighter bomber pilots would come into a train or troop convoy they were shooting, strafing with cannons or machine guns and or dropping bombs, and sometimes they would just fly right into the train or right into the building or the target, because they were just so focused on putting as many bullets as they could or artillery shells into it. We don't know that a lot of the planes had a little artillery cannon in the nose and would fire small artillery shells. I know a lot of you probably hear that and wouldn't know that. My problem with my brain is I think ahead of how people think, and it's very frustrating because most people don't have deep knowledge of wide spectrum things, and it's very frustrating to me to just know what's going to happen, know what's going to unfold. Whether you love Trump or hate Trump, what he brought forward last night is all documented, all true. We already knew all of it. We've told you everything that was going to be released there, and it was exactly as we told you, because I know people that were in the briefings when Trump was briefed last November. I told you that then, and he should have brought it out earlier. And I also, we already knew by covering all the different election fraud over the years what was going on. And it just shows how Patrick Byrne and many others like Mike Lindell were dead on the entire time. So this is a big deal. And there are more people on X, I noticed, and I'm not mad at them. I'm just going to give some examples of it, obsessing over

0: the Israel lobby that is just as powerful, maybe more powerful than China, when it comes to buying the politicians outright. So no one's denying that, and it doesn't take away from bad things Israel's doing and opposing that to also know about predatory communist China. I know most of you know that. They're like, don't talk to us like we're 5 years old. Well, I'm talking to the 30-40% of the audience who are great people, but still just cannot talk about anything but Israel. And don't worry, we'll talk about Israel. China is our big adversary. There's 1.5 billion of them. They're run by communists, and they are eating our lunch, okay? And they're our main military foe. We're going to go through Trump's historic speech and break it down straight ahead.
1: Fellow Americans, I'm back. The Nixon 28 collection is now available, and I must say, it looks tremendous. 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You'll be glad you did.

0: 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It's Alex Jones.
1: It is Friday, the 17th day of July, 2026. 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And those of you out there that are on AlexJonesLive.com with all the feeds, to share those. I harp on that constantly because you got all the horsepower. You're the whole shooting match. You are the Paul Revere's. And I hope you look in the mirror and realize if you're receiving this transmission, you are the resistance. Okay. They are activating the AI control grid here and in Europe right now. At grocery stores, parking garages, parks, inside your houses, the smart meters, your phones, everything. And I'm really glad people have gotten awake to flock. And that's because they're beginning to implement the tyranny of the AI system through that first. But I said, wait a few weeks. It's all starting to activate. And now the other stuff that's even worse, doesn't take away from flock, is activating. Okay? And it ties into Oracle, Palantir, all of it, okay? Microsoft, Apple, Amazon, it's all racing. And that's just the Western systems. The Chinese ones, the communist ones, are even worse. So I have a big stack of articles, reports, documents, incredible video clips of where if you walk in a parking garage, it bills you for parking a car there. And it knows who you are, everything. Active, it goes into your credit card. This is AI surveillance, okay? So, and that's just one example, okay? And it's the Ring cameras, it's Amazon, but your phone is the key to all of it. Your phone is absolutely the key to all of it. And they're just intimidating everybody into this system and forcing people onto it. I saw another video where a man's been a member of Costco for a decade, and he went in, they looked at his card, scanned it, said, oh, they need to talk to you over at the desk. He went over, they said, oh, we need you to update. We need you to get on the app. And he said no, and then they said, we'll give you $40. Then he said no, and then they said, well, we're going to deactivate your card. And he said, well, that's not in the terms of service. I want to talk to the manager. They said, oh, it's okay. And you know that's going on with everybody now. This is all about nudging you into these systems. They already, during the lockdowns at the UN level, said soon everyone will have to have a phone by law. If you don't have the money, they'll issue you one as part of your social credit score, universal basic income. And then you will have to face scan every time you leave your house. You won't be able to leave your house, your neighborhood, but 3 days a week. That's the model. Already they have congestion cameras in 15-minute cities in England and the Netherlands where this is happening. So you're like, well, I don't care about England or the Netherlands. 100% everything happening in Canada and Australia and all these places is 100% run by the globalists, standardized by the UN and Bill Gates and the communist Chinese in a consortium. That came out again on Monday. We played Bill Gates talking about it, and he's been setting it up for 20 years. It's here. We're not in beta anymore. I'm getting chills right now. So I need to spend probably an hour on this today, okay? We need to do a deep dive on this because people need to know. And I think it's very healthy. People are going after flock cameras. The CEO got caught in a huge lie saying we don't track people. We're not selling data. All lies. But you have to understand there's cameras by law in all the new cars watching you. They're hidden. They're just little dots in the looking right at your face in the dashboard. And it all goes back to AI, the Google glasses, the Meta glasses, all of it's AI, people watching you, total control, all the Alexas now have cameras, they're watching you. It's already set up. It's already in place, just like a bear trap, and then our foot's in it now, and they're closing it. And a millisecond, you know, in politics is a year, and so right now the jaws are closing. And then there's ways to deal with this, but people have to understand what it is and understand it's predatory and a master plan, part of the intergalactic communication system plan of 1959 developed by DARPA. And you go, that sounds like a Star Trek episode. That's just what it's called. Go look it up. Look up the creation of the Internet, intergalactic communication system. And you go read what it is, okay? And I'll get to that later. Now, I'm not the one that names this stuff. We have so much other news as well. In all the polls, in all the races, and in all the primaries, the communists, democratic socialists is what they are, who literally want a violent overthrow of the country, they are winning. And now in all the polls, socialists top MAGA candidates. And that is because of the disastrous behavior of the Trump administration in the last year. And there's still time for them to turn this around, but not much. So we're going to be getting to all of that today. Now, let me set the table for what we're doing this hour and some of the next, because this is important. And I know everything we cover is important, and I respect you being here and watching, and I appreciate you, and I'm asking you to please send the live feed at Real Alex Jones out and alexjoneslive.com/show and tell everybody this is forbidden information, this is sensitive information, they don't want you to know it, please share it. So let me just set the table with this. The leftist corporate media is just trying to ignore what Trump released last night, that is NSA, CIA documents, voter records, smoking gun documents, tens of thousands of pages. We have been so on this and so close to this and so close to lawyers and investigators. In pieces, we have covered all of this and everything he says is true, and no one's even denying that it isn't accurate. Just damning information, China trying to trigger a civil war, funding all the anti-white garbage, fake mail-in ballots being shipped in. Remember, they got caught in Pennsylvania and everywhere in 2020. We already knew that, but it was even vans pulling in at 1 a.m. with Chinese drivers and aircraft landing, you know, at the airports with them. I mean, we already knew this. And postal drivers pulling up and Chinese men are, you know, unloading things onto the postal thing. And the guy looks and it's all for Biden. We have all that. But it's the president up there going over these hundreds of bullet points. He could have talked for 3 hours. And my only frustration is he would just say something, and a lot of times the way they told the president, it was a little bit watered down, but he still delivered better than I thought. The only thing that wasn't completely accurate is it's worse than he said, okay? And at the White House, they created the election integrity site. It's all there. Everybody's trying to process it. We got to crowdsource this like we did the Epstein files. Just dig into it. It is incredible. But we fed it all into Grok and to ChatGPT and got similar answers. I spot-checked Grok and ChatGPT. Grok was a little bit more accurate, but even ChatGPT was like, no, this is all real. This is true. And I've got those breakdowns right here. So this is huge. Then you have ABC and a bunch of other networks, NBC, not even carrying it. CBS and others cutting away as soon as he said election fraud. And you are under the FCC regulations. When the president doesn't address, they're supposed to carry it. Trump is talking about taking away their broadcast licenses and all of that. And I mean, I don't think that's the right move. The right move is to point out the censorship and to do more press conferences and more events on this and call on the independent media that's much bigger than the corporate media to focus on this key information. Now, the other big problem is because of the cover-up of Epstein and because of all the sweetheart deals and insider trading going on that the Trump admin's been doing, because Trump supporters, on average, are moral people of integrity, they're so outraged at Trump that a lot of people are saying, I don't care, I don't want to hear about it, I want to see the Epstein files. Or, hey, why did you talk about Israel controlling our elections, which is true, but there's competing interest, and China is one of the dominant ones, if not been the dominant one. Israel's making such a out-of-control, bum-rush move right now. I've been saying for months, Israel is now the main election integrity problem because they buy people off at the candidate level and spend tons of money on the elections and on propaganda. But China, working with the deep state, and this came out with the NSA that covered it up with the CIA, and Trump released all that, as we told you years ago, that was going on. China, when it comes to outright putting their thumb on the scale, flipping votes, stealing, sending in fake ballots, they hit from a lot of angles. They are the ones that outright have been stealing regional, local, and national elections. Yeah, and you said, well, how did Trump win a few years ago? As we told you with the numbers, the math, an overwhelming mass landslide is a huge red wave coming in. The fraud is, let's say, 100-foot seawall. Well, if the tsunami is 110 feet tall, it makes it over. There's only 10 to 15%, depending on the state, the worst ones are about 15, baked in of fraud. And you can't flip numbers at a certain point if someone has a huge majority because the math doesn't add up. And they still tried it in some of the elections. That's why you'll see more people voting than there are registered voters and things like that in Wisconsin. It's incredible. So I get people's frustration. But when most of what I saw on X was not going, oh, look how these documents, look how incredible this is, look how it meshes with these investigations and these videos of what happened in the states where they stole it. Oh, my God, total proof. We need these people to be indicted. Instead, it's all, oh, really? Look at all the executives that are Jewish. Oh, look at Israel spending money on our elections. We know that. We just shot down the NDAA, Israel taking over the military. They'll try again. We've got to be able to deal with Israel trying to take over, China trying to take over, BlackRock and the Rothschilds, kind of similar as Israel, kind of the same group. But, you, I mean, again, folks, this is really simple when you pull back and aren't emotional about it. It's like Syrian girl, really smart lady, you know, chemist, scientist. And I was like, wow, J.D. Vance came out and admitted that, you know, Jeffrey Epstein was U.S. and Israeli intelligence. She should have said MI6 as well, because that top super level, the Trial Commission, you're in all of them. And she goes, no, it's Israel. It's Israel's the one running it. And I went, no, I'm not saying he wasn't mainly Mossad, and then Maxwell that he took the family business over from was buried with Mossad honors. And yes, we understand he's first and foremost Israeli operative, but it's just amazing to have Vance coming out and saying all that. That's why there's a cover-up. As I told you when Trump got reelected, I said, I've been told because it's CIA, Mossad, MI6 is going to get covered up, national security. And, of course, that happened. And she just kept saying, but no, it's Israel. It's like three guys can rob a bank and all equally be guilty for robbing the bank. Just because you get all three of the guys that robbed the bank doesn't take away from the guy you really don't like that robbed it. Okay? Does that make sense? You can run out on the highway and get hit by one car and spin around, another one runs you over. It doesn't take away from the other car that hits you. And I know most of you are like, yeah, we understand that. No, there's a lot of people that they get target psychosis, where they just get on one thing and pattern recognition, and then they cannot see other threats. And it's very, very frustrating. And again, those of you that have this imprint on you of being brainwashed by your own obsession are going to say, oh, my God, there he is trying to get us not to look at Israel. That's not what I'm doing. This is historic. Communist China has 1.5 billion people. They control rare earth minerals. They control most of the chip making. They had bought off most of the Democratic Party. Confucius centers in all the major cities and universities run by the government of China. They have been set up by the globalists and the Rockefellers to be the Chinese century. The CFR said for decades, America's done. Our jobs were all shipped there on purpose. They're the main national adversary of the United States and the dollar and all the rest of it. And as much as I don't like our corrupt system and all of it, we lose the dollar, folks. We are going to be a hellhole of debt and corruption and just nightmare scenario. And those of you know, us that are skilled and hardworking, whatever, I'll be able to go to another country and I'll be all right. But most people are going to be in a living hell. Okay, so I'm literally, China is the main adversary. Russia is not. It's a total distraction. You've heard all the top generals on the show and experts and intelligence heads agreeing with me. This is not even debatable. And that's why I've said Israel trying to take us over openly, not as foreign policy, is terrible, and it's even worse because it's become a giant distraction in a multi-front war that we were barely starting to win in intelligence and jobs and industry and soft power with China. And now Israel has drug us down in Pew and Gallup polls that came out yesterday. Israel's the most unpopular country in the world, and we've gone from being overall very popular to now being barely popular. We're almost below 50. Saw those polls yesterday. Those are accurate. And people ask, it's us associated with Israel, Gaza, the Iran thing, all of it. You say, well, why we don't care about being popular? It feeds into our soft power and the dollar and being able to get things done around the world. It's important, particularly if we're going to be a protectionist, isolationist system. And I just think, really, America first. I don't go to the level of calling it isolationism. I think that term is loaded. But, no, it's important, okay? So, yeah, Israel is the big problem. Because it is the most powerful taking over the country and the government right now. And a huge distraction from China that, since Israel sucked us down into this, China was losing against us barely. Now they're winning. And by the way, I have the analysis right here. I was already thinking this morning and saw it in high-level analysis. Financial Times, you name it, who is the big enemy publications. But they're reporting to their own people what's going on. So let me explain it this way. Trump could be the worst person in the galaxy, okay? Just for hypothetical reasons, let's just say he's the devil, okay? If we have election fraud with a foreign government allied with elements of the deep state, the Democratic Party, through Venezuela, with the majority of the voting machines we use, engaged in stealing elections, that is a form of coup. That is a form of dictatorship of a plutocracy of bureaucrats and corporations allied with communist China. And so remove Trump out of the equation and the fact that you're mad at him. Focus on foreign powers. I know for a lot of people, China's a trillion miles away. It's not. It's 15,000 miles away. And it is milking us in the welfare and the anchor babies and just every other scam there is. China is shipping in the precursors for the drugs that are killing us. China is absolutely at war with us, and they admit they're at war with us. So, and I know most of you are like, Alex, you're telling us 2 plus 2 is 4. We know this. We agree. I know. I care about the lost sheep, which are 20, 30, 40% of MAGA, former MAGA, conservatives, whatever you want to call them, need to understand that this is a big deal. Now, I know what the real criticism is and what the smart people are saying. It's not, oh, don't worry about China. They're not an issue. They're not trying to trigger a civil war. They're not funding leftist organizations and groups, which they are. It's all Israel, Israel, because Israel's doing a bunch of the same stuff and sells our secrets to China. No, that's another reason they shouldn't merge the Pentagon. The big real criticism of Trump, and where he just drives me off a cliff here mentally, I want to pull my hair out, that's why there's none left, is he's got Todd Blanche, a Democrat Party lawyer that sabotaged everything as the acting AG, who's deep-sixed all this stuff, and I've confirmed

we're not going to tell Trump about the Chinese and about the shipping in the ballots and stealing the voter registration rolls and accessing the computers and flipping the votes. And you saw that same graph in the five battleground states where they closed the voting, they claimed, they stopped the counting, they covered the windows, vans pull in, Chinese men unload boxes of ballots, and then you see Biden go from being lower than Trump with the organic curve to popping up above him. Let's pull up the famous F graph where it's organic curve and then boop, boop, boop, boop, boop, boop. And back at the time it came out, we had FBI whistleblowers at the time, high level, counter-espionage, counterterrorism, say they were investigating China and they had them dead to rights. And we had whistleblowers in the Democratic Party. There's still some people in there that are like, whoa, this is spying. And the FBI higher up killed it. That's all in here. They need to be indicted. The senior FBI, the senior NSA, the senior CIA. And you could say, well, they're so corrupt it'll never happen. Well, we have to hammer this home, and we have to discredit these machines, and we have to get rid of them. France doesn't have machines, and their election closes every time by midnight because it's all counted at the precinct. Everybody counts it, hand counts it on paper. It's put on a board. Then the local group of precincts put them together, and you know that number, and everybody can see it transparently. So the way they rig elections is they indict or arrest anybody that's a forerunner, that's a patriot. That's how the EU operates. Oh, you won the election in Romania? We'll just arrest you and say null and void because they got paper ballots. So they just cut right to your ass is arrested. Like Le Pen and others. So I just hit one thing here about the FBI and the NSA and the CIA, and we have the emails. But we knew back at the time. We have all the sources, all the lawyers, the people on the ground. It's what we do. And so that's how Patrick Byrne came on a couple days ago and told you exactly what Trump would do. And he did it. And he went 95% of where Patrick wanted him to go. A few things he didn't hammer on as hard as he should. But he laid it out. The smoking gun, smoking gun, smoking gun, smoking gun. I was going to play a bunch of clips of this, but the best thing to do is just cut the first 5 minutes of Trump hyping up the country and being a cheerleader for the stock market, which I get he does, and it's a good thing, and it's been mitigating, you know, the Strait of Hormuz being closed and the problems. It's not been as bad because of his cheerleading and, quite frankly, his BSing, which I'm not endorsing, but constantly saying the Strait's open and oil prices are low has been keeping him from going too high. He's like a 70 Sam jumping up on top of it trying to keep, you know, the geyser from exploding under him. I don't know how long he can do it, but he's not completely done it, but he's held it down some. But this is a big deal. So the best thing to do is I'm just going to air the meat and potatoes, the last two-thirds of the speech when we come back. And just know that I'm going to go over all the documents. Everything he's saying is true, except it's worse. And General Flynn pointed out, he said, based on what the POTUS presented, and they released the documents, they released the goods, this evening about our corrupt elections, the CIA, NSA directors during the first term should immediately be arrested for treason. Our lead producer, Scott, spent hours last night and this morning feeding it all through Grok, the documents. And Grok came back and said, yeah, this is all accurate. Well, I don't even need Grok because I spot-checked a bunch of it and we already knew it all. I'm not saying, oh, we already knew it all, we're smart. I'm saying it's real, it's bad, and it's a foreign global coup against us. So forget Trump. This ain't about him. It's about our damn country, people. The Chi-Coms are a major enemy, and that doesn't take away from you jacking off to hating Israel. And screw them, too. We'll be right back. Introducing AquaPure, the ultimate water filter showerhead. Ladies and gentlemen, on your screen are the major third-party scientific tests. This is the very best, top-of-the-line water filtration system for your shower head. It just takes seconds to be screwed on to any system, no plumbers. You owe it to yourself, your husband, your wife, your children to cut out the gender-bending chemicals that are in all the major tap water supplies. Most well water is contaminated as well. You can't just filter the water you drink. One of the biggest places you can pull the studies up that we absorb poisons is through our skin and through our lungs. The amount of chlorine in major water supplies

0: is insane. You know, if you put fish in tap water, even if you aerate it, even if you feed them, they die within hours. That's because it's toxic. That's because it's poison. Chlorine alone kills bacteria. Great, you don't get dysentery, but it destroys your gut flora, and it's directly linked to cancer. Then you've got the fluoride, you've got the lead, you've got the arsenic. This system reduces it all 95 to 95%. Now, we've got gravity fed filters that cut it all out, but those are drip, drip, drip. This system is the very best on the market and reduces it from 95 to 99%, depending on the hundreds of chemicals that are out there in the studies that have been done. And that is the top of the line because it's forcing it through fast. It's got really good pressure. And you are reducing it down 95 to 99%. That is the best you are going to get if you live in one of these cities with the deadly tap water. And so many areas like Los Angeles are toilet to tap. They recycle the birth control and the Adderall and all the thousands of pharmaceuticals and the feces and the tampons and the microplastics all go back in, go through all these complex systems. They fill with all this chlorine. And then they ship it back out down your water pipes. And not to mention what's in the pipes and all the buildup. And then when sewage runs off, it gets into the water supply. You are insane if you're drinking tap water. And you can look up the studies for yourself. Almost all well water and aquifers in the United States are heavily contaminated with thousands of different chemicals like lead and mercury and arsenic and fluoride and other forever chemicals. So again, I can tell you forever. In my home, we have these systems, and it does hundreds and hundreds and hundreds of showers before it's got to be replaced. The head's not replaced. We have the replacement filters for $30. For this quality, nobody can beat it, and it funds our operation against the globalists. This is very, very competitive at the norm.
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0: And there are a lot of things going on here. China is cut and dry, it's smoking gun, and it's our own government, and the Democrats predominantly going along with this, and a lot of Republican neocons helping cover it up, and the FBI covering it up. And those of us that are informed already knew all of this in pieces, but it's the president out there releasing the documents from the NSA, from the CIA, from the DOJ, with the senior people sitting around saying, we're going to cover this up, from Trump and the public. It's treason. And then let me show you an overhead shot. This is just a smattering of what I see everywhere. I mean, this is the majority of people don't care because they're so mad at Trump. Great. This isn't about Trump. It's about our election system, our right to rule ourselves. They got the governor of California here, and it says, damn, that's crazy. Let's see those Epstein files. It's actually Patrick Bateman. So people are saying, yeah, we want Epstein files. We want Epstein files. Great. We keep pushing to get the rest of them. We already got a bunch of them. And then there's this. Oh, you're saying China is trying to control our media and our elections. Look at all these Jewish people. What does that have to do with China trying to foment violence and funding these groups? So you do have an alliance with the corporate media and the Chinese. This very corporate media didn't carry Trump's speech. NBC, ABC, all of it. So people are like, oh, we don't care about China. They're not a threat. One of the biggest criticisms I get is, oh, Jones is covering up for Israel every time I go, oh, look, China has 98% of our rare earth minerals. We got to move in and get that. I told you this for decades. Now it's a huge issue. Got to have it for everything. We were strategically set up by our own elites not to have control of that. Trump's changed that now. Now China's got about 90% control in just his first term. In this one, he got some rare earth minerals operating again. That's a good thing. Whether you love Trump or hate him, that's a good thing he did. We should support that. So, again, I'm harping on this because this is about our elections. This is about fraud. This is true. This is real. And, yeah, we're mad about Trump joining on the Epstein cover-up. And, yeah, we're mad about him being Israel first and getting us into this war that's hurting the economy and the world and so much more and so dangerous. Yeah, we harp on that all day. But China is a major threat and is buying off many of your local politicians. I mean, Tim Walz, 100% on their payroll. Nancy Pelosi, you know all about it. Feng Fang and Swallows Well and all of it. Mitch McConnell's wife. I mean, these are Chi-Com agents. And they're getting caught bringing bioweapons in and the precursors to fentanyl and all of it. And so I talk about China. That's where our main military is pointed at. That's who says they're at war with us. That's a big deal. And again, people are like, oh, yeah, don't say they're manipulating our media while you're covering up for the Jews. And it's that exact same corporate media wouldn't carry his speech. What it is a consortium of anti-Americans. The CFR for decades said the new century, the 21st century, will be the Chinese century. America's over. America's done. And Trump's first term, Larry Fink at Davos, while Trump was there, said, oh, China and us will defeat America. America's done. Remember all that? Till Trump jerked his chain and it put a bunch of executive power in that had always been there but wasn't being used. And now BlackRock's sitting up like a trained seal saying, what do I do? And the states are suing and winning against them. We're having victories. We're winning battles. We haven't won the war. But we shouldn't be demoralized here. So here's a clip talking about Trump wants to pull the license of ABC and NBC and all the rest of it because they didn't carry a speech. And technically, if you look at the war powers and the COG laws Congress passed, Trump can do that. But I don't think those are constitutional laws. ABC's desert. Their payment is that they have almost no viewers because people know they're full of crap. The answer is protect the independent media, promote the independent media. Trump goes on Elon Musk, has a billion listeners, didn't ever do it again. Over a billion people clicked on it, listened to it. But he loves Fox News with 2 million viewers on average. He loves CNN with an average of 100,000 viewers or less. But what we do is we say, okay, here's the speech they don't want you to see, and then here's the backup documents proving all of this. We don't just have the documents, their own documents admitting internally they did this. That's how arrogant they are. We have all the local investigations and the witnesses and the videos and the FBI agents blowing the whistle and the U.S. Postal Service drivers and everything. We have it all. We have the mules going to the safe houses and going delivering hundreds of ballots into the drop boxes with the fake signatures. We have them. But remember in 2020, the courts, 2021, they're like, no proof was ever shown. They would never let evidence be put on. This is about getting control of our voting systems again. This is about getting rid of these machines. This is a major front and center top issue. Right up there with not having Israel run us and not having AIPAC primary whoever they want and not having Israel merge with the military and getting out of this Iran war. It's right up there at the very top with that issue and ending the Ukraine war that could get us all killed. And I just harp on this because it is huge. This is such a big deal. And it's not getting the attention it deserves because of the outlets that have the audiences. Most people are like, well, I want to be so pure, I'm going to say I don't care about this because Epstein falls. Two separate issues. This is about the election integrity and the sovereignty of our country. It doesn't take away from Trump doing bad things, and we're mad at Trump, to say this is important, a foreign government doing this. It's that simple. I know most of you agree with me, but I just really am trying to get other people out there to use their brains. Here's a clip about Trump wanting to pull their licenses.
3: In a rare move, NBC and ABC Fake News have both said that they would not cover this speech. They knew what it was about because of the fact that they don't like the topic, because they know how corrupt our system is, and they don't want to reveal it. They and others in the media are part of a plot. They want to continue this fraud for whatever reason. They want to keep it going. They want to protect the radical left. They can't have a great country, and that's true. You can't have a great country without free and fair elections. Fraud like this should mean a revocation of their licenses. They use our public multi-billion-dollar in value airways for absolutely no money. They pay nothing. All we want is honesty in our elections and honesty in reporting. They pay nothing for multi-billion-dollar assets.
0: And the only problem is that Trump has discredited himself so much that now he's no longer the underdog targeted by the system. He's seen as just a corrupt kingpin. And so the messenger comes and tells you the truth on this, and people say, I don't care because of the messenger. Hey, forget the messenger. It's what is in the contents. And Trump is absolutely right on his presentation last night. So let's, again, I'm not going to play the whole thing because the first 5-6 minutes he just was hyping up the economy and things. Some of it was true, some of it wasn't. But when it came to the election fraud, it's all 100%. I got all the documents, all the articles, all the admissions. It's not like a CIA report or an NSA report or a Tulsi, you know, Gabbard report on this. It's the smoking gun documents. Because they sit there on their email talking about how they're covering it up and what they did. Because they thought they were that secure. Just like the emails of, yeah, Obama ordered me to do this and Crossfire Hurricane. And they also do it to cover their ass. So it's like, oh, look, I was told to do this. You see, they use their own breadcrumbs, their own record as blackmail against the system itself and as insurance that, hey, you told me to do this. They never thought we'd have a director of national intelligence that would do what Trump said and go get it all. Because, you know, the NSA stores everybody's emails, everybody's phone calls, everybody's text messages. For at least 15 years, they've had enough data centers. The NSA has alone. They got like 10 huge ones in Texas. Austin, San Antonio, Dallas, Fort Worth, Houston. Out in the middle of nowhere, they got them. They're just sprawling football facilities. You'll see a facility that's like the size of about 50 Walmarts. And it's an NSA base. And now they're building data centers, private ones that are 48 square miles or whatever. I mean, it's just thousands of Walmarts. And it's all recorded. So they just go in. I've talked to people that didn't give me the specifics. They say, oh, yeah, we can read everything. Everything Jack Smith said, everything Jack Smith did, they got it all. Everything, it's all there. Just like everything on you's all there. You think flock cameras are the bottom of the rabbit hole? They ain't even the entrance to the rabbit hole. There's some grass around the rabbit hole. And so they pulled it all up. Oh, and the Trump just released a bunch of it. Smoking gun. I don't want to look at that. I want to see Epstein files. We'll get you that, too. Well, we're all working on that, too. But this is a big enchilada. Serve you up just victory, and people are like, ah! That's spin, folks. That's mind control. That's dangerous. No, we're winning. We're going to keep pushing. And even if they don't indict any of this scum, their whole thing's exposed, the court of public opinion. It's so discredited, and there's local suits and state suits, and we're winning, and these companies are in trouble, and they're dropping their lawsuits against Mike Lindell and others, and they're getting indicted. There's been a bunch of indictments of Smartmatic and these other big companies. It's happening. In fact, there are indictments happening. Not enough, not fast enough, but it's happening. All right, let's start getting to Trump's historic speech. The part of my play is only 20 minutes long. Here it is.
3: America is back and doing really well, but we still have a major challenge that must be urgently addressed because no country can be great without fair and honest elections. You have to trust your country because if there can be no trust, there can be no greatness. And that's very simple. No trust, no greatness. For many years, I've called for bold, swift, and decisive action to protect the integrity of America's elections. Every American deserves to know that when they cast their vote, that vote will be counted accurately in a system, and that is to make that system secure, one where cheating and interference are not just difficult, but virtually impossible. Unfortunately, the system we have today falls catastrophically short of that standard. Tonight, I'm announcing the immediate declassification and release of critical intelligence, revealing shocking vulnerabilities in our election infrastructure. This evidence shows that the election system we have dangerously exposes and really exposes like levels never thought possible.
4: Multiple sets of...
3: Just as disturbingly, this vital information...
4: Demonic realities.
3: From
4: in our
3: you,
4: personal life, in our cultural
3: from you,
4: life, in our national life, in our community people. Life.
3: But that all changes right now. The document
4: countering multiple
3: starting tonight have been gathered by the White House Government Transparency Task Force, a great group of people, along with the staff of the President's Intelligence Advisory Board, supported by our top intelligence agency chiefs, who have all personally reviewed the findings, we are presenting this evening and fully confirmed their authenticity. You can see these documents for yourself at whitehouse.gov. That's whitehouse.gov. Go check it out. Our purpose in disclosing this information is not to weaken confidence in election, but to earn that confidence by confronting vulnerabilities and correcting them very, very quickly. And that's what we're doing. The documents cover five major areas of concern. First, they show that over a period of years, starting during the 2020 election cycle, the People's Republic of China carried out what is believed to be the largest compromise of election data in history, resulting in China's illicit acquisition of 220 million U.S. voter files. That information includes names, addresses, phone numbers, political party preferences, and other sensitive data that would be needed to register to vote and engage in other nefarious activities, which is exactly what was happening. This data loss presents an unprecedented election security nightmare. The intelligence even shows that China has signed a data exploitation unit specifically to this new project. Compounding the travesty, the second set of documents we are releasing reveals that members of the deep state, very, very famous group of people, in many cases, in our intelligence agency work to actively suppress and downplay information about the extent of China's sinister election meddling, covering it up from both the president and the American people like nobody thought was possible. U.S. spy agencies began learning about the compromise of voter registration files in 2020 when they discovered that tens of millions of voter data, think of that, tens of millions of voters' data in 18 states have been bought, stolen, or hacked by China. Yet those responsible for sounding the alarm instead kept the information secret and hidden. They did not disclose to me as president or to anyone else, and to the best of our knowledge, they did not inform Congress. In fact, all they kept saying is, this is the most secure election in the history of our country, a standard, very pat line that was divvied out to say. The cover-up of this colossal security breach is even more disturbing in light of the additional information showing that China engaged in other election-related activities to undermine my first administration and our 2020 campaign. They did not want, and they just didn't want it. They fought like hell not to have it, Donald Trump, to win, and for good reason. As the documents we are releasing show, CIA reporting explicitly stated, and I quote, in mid-2018, the Chinese Communist Party's policy was to leverage all domestic and foreign elements that were opposed to the U.S. president in an effort to reduce the U.S. president's votes and make him resign or prevent his reelection. Isn't that nice? Also, in mid-2018, China was working to influence the results of the U.S. midterm elections and later the results of the 2020 presidential election itself. Separately, in mid-2019, the Chinese government's strategy against the United States was focused on undermining domestic confidence in the U.S. president. They wanted to just make you sound like your president wasn't so hot, when actually your president has done a great job, and they did everything possible to do exactly that. Going on, this document says, and this is by the CIA, the strategy included efforts to use Chinese contacts with big U.S. companies to influence U.S. business leaders to turn against the president of the United States of America. The Chinese government sought to identify U.S. journalists who had reported negatively on the U.S. president and pay them large sums of money to write more negative articles about him, as many as they could, and they didn't care what they said. The Chinese government wanted U.S. president to lose the next election. And the reason they wanted me to lose is because they knew I was wise to them, charged them billions and billions of dollars worth of tariffs, and built the strongest military anywhere in the world. We have the strongest military anywhere in the world. These are exact quotes from the CIA reporting. The name of the person doing the quote is now under review, but it gets even worse. Raw intelligence obtained by the FBI in 2020, yet buried by rogue bureaucrats, stated that China's activities even included an attempt to manufacture illegal ballots for Joe Biden. Documents show that during this period, dozens of significant CIA and NSA reports about China's election targeting were kept out of the presidential briefing. These were briefings I would get almost every day. Everything was kept out that was of importance. One email among intelligence analysts admitted that they had, quote, deliberately massaged the presidential daily briefing to withhold information regarding Chinese activities related to the election. Another official inside the FBI wrote that she was running, quote, a shadow government, unquote, to keep intelligence about China's election meddling from becoming known and to keep it away from the honorable press. Other officials who witnessed such efforts perceived the motivations to be blatantly political. Recently, we found significant numbers of burn bags in formation, and this is a group of bags that were used to destroy information given by President Barack Hussein Obama to be burned. It was supposed to be burned. These bags were supposed to be at a different level by different people, incinerated and checked, but it never happened. Maybe we got lucky. We believe this was not done on purpose, but rather through gross incompetence of the people that were supposed to burn the bags. But the findings are stunning. Today, I'm asking the Office of the Director of National Intelligence, the Department of Justice, the FBI, and the CIA to investigate how and why such crucial information was hidden, to fire those involved in the cover-up, and to file criminal charges, if appropriate, against these people. Yet concealing China's meddling was only the beginning. The third set of documents we are releasing proves that for many years, Americans were blatantly lied to about the security of our election infrastructure, including electronic voting machines and ballot counting systems. Dishonest.
0: All right, let's stop there. There's about 8 minutes left, and then I'm going to go through the hardcore documents quickly. So I'm going to be getting back into this with Patrick Byrne in the third hour today. Had a special guest in the fourth hour. But this is historic, and the way Trump's just reading it off, it sounds bad enough, but it's far worse. And it's total proof. And, of course, I know what you're saying, and it's totally legitimate. Where are the indictments? Where are the arrests? We have it all. And Trump needs to look in the mirror and know it's Todd Blanche. And it's that simple. All right, we're going to go to break. Remember, the corporate media censored this speech. They censor this information. That's why broadcasts like this are so essential. That's why I'm very thankful for all of you that share the articles, the videos, the video feeds at alexjoneslive.com. The deep state, the CIA, they've all fought and spent hundreds of millions of dollars on record trying to sue us out of existence. That's how much they hate this broadcast. That's how much they hate you being able to share alexjoneslive.com, people actually hearing this and seeing this. As we expose all of our major adversaries, the UN, the Chi-Coms, the Israel Firsters, all the special interests, the mad scientists wanting new viral releases, new lockdowns, all the wars are trying to start, the Big Brother systems, the AI takeover, we're fighting it all. And the propaganda wouldn't be necessary, and them trying to shut us down wouldn't be necessary if the situation was hopeless. 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It's liquid, so it's way better than the pills. Even though the pills are the strongest out there, the only way to get better is liquid. This is super concentrate. 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And some are decent designs. A lot are excellent. Some are the very best out there. I wanted the widest selection. The only problem is it's obnoxious. So we got some bestseller sections and things. We have the new summer line with just the, I designed this. I love it. Just a Betsy Ross flag. It says Rebel Scum since 1776. Make Orwell fiction again. Less 1984, more 1776. We've got great tank top wife beaters now. 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Oh, this dress shirt with the Betsy Ross flag. 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Hour number two is straight ahead. America is now 250 years old. July 4th isn't about delicious cheeseburgers and fireworks, though I love them so much. It's about what does America stand for? The globalists cannot have our country survive. They want transhumanism. They want the Great Reset. They want the New World Order. That's why they demonize America. That's why they pay the NBA and the NFL to take a knee during the anthem and push all this communist Chinese garbage. Because what America stands for is antithetical to what they're doing. So, When you go to theolivesho.com, we have a whole summer line that just rolled out. We'll show you some of these designs. And most of them, I came up with the concepts. I'm pretty proud of it. I think this is a badass shirt. It's the Betsy Ross flag. And it says Rebel Scum since 1776. And the designs just get better from there. And they fund the second American Revolution happening right now. Because our Revolutionary War never really ended. We're just one continued arc, the flower of the Renaissance, challenging totalitarians and authoritarian scum. Because in truth, they're the scum, we are the future, and we are winning. You wanted 1980-style wife beaters? We got a whole bunch of them with great slogans like less 1984, more 1776. Got another great shirt, make Orwell fiction again, and so much more at thealexjonesstore.com. And I got to tell you, this fabric, how light it is, how good it feels. I asked the folks at Bigley, can we have some dress shirts? And I sent them an example. This is even better than the shirt I bought that was similar to it.
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0: right, into hour number two. I want to finish up with Trump's speech and go over some of the documents. But then I want to shift gears and all the other news as we're going back into this with Patrick Byrne, who is at the center of all of this, did everything he said he did, a total hero. And as usual, most people don't know who he is or care. Traveling to China, traveling to Europe, traveling to Venezuela, nailing it all. Everything he said, it's come out and been accurate. I never doubted him because I knew he was an accurate guy, but I still, it was hard to believe. It was still overwhelming, and now it's all come out. And I have all these other sources as well, the documents. It's just insane. About 9 minutes of Trump left, and then I'm going to dig into this. But this is your country. This is your right to vote. This is serious. And just because there's all this fraud, we can't give up and then not vote. We go vote to show what's going on and also overwhelm them with landslides. And we keep fighting and we keep exposing. And when we get success out of that, because laying down to these people is only make things 10 times worse. And I know most of you get that, but I see so many people that are just black-pilled and are just doomers. Well, what are you even doing tuning in then? I'm not mad at you, but I'm like, what's the point? I'm not doing this to lose. I'm one guy from Texas, and look at what we've done. It's not because of me. It's other people that also understand this, and they're fighting back together. I believe in you. You're awesome. And not just Americans. There's great people all over this world, of every race, color, and creed, that love freedom and love God and have justice in their hearts. I salute you. And seeing the old Trump back last night made me so sad. And I understand why people are hurt, and I get it, but this is separate from Trump. This is about my right and your right. You say, oh, well, it's all scam, the government's corrupt anyway. Well, you want the Chi-Coms running it? You want Israel running it? I want Israel to stop buying our politicians and primarying people and spending all this money domestically. It's all illegal. It's treason, them trying to take over our military. We're fighting that and having success. We're fighting the SAVE Act. You've got in past the House. We're fighting to get voter ID. We're fighting. You're fighting. And the listeners are like, we are fighting, Alex. Why do you keep saying don't be demoralized? I'm talking to the people that are demoralized. We need everybody. That's why, and I apologize to people that are already awake and get it, that are like, you're beating a dead horse. Well, I'm not beating you. I'm beating the dead horse, trying to get it to wake up. So I don't think it's dead. All right, let's go back to Trump.
1: Urgent action to ensure that our own system can never, ever be hacked or compromised like it was in the past. The fourth set of documents reveals that even when significant evidence of fraud has been detected, it has been buried and covered up. Among the disclosures tonight are FBI files detailing evidence of alleged fraud by a large-scale voter registration operation in Michigan. In 2020, Michigan State Police raided a Democrat Get Out the Vote organization, corrupt group, in Muskegon. And we're so concerned by what they found. They were just so concerned. They couldn't believe it, actually, that they contacted the FBI in Detroit. The documents state that some canvassers admitted to FBI agents that they signed voter registration forms in other people's names, submitted fraudulent registration for people who did not exist, and received gift cards tied to their number of applications that they produced. In other words, it was pay, play, and cheat. The FBI agents working on the case believe that crimes were committed, yet the Biden Department of Justice slow-walked the investigation and killed it. Tonight, I'm asking the FBI director to ensure that the matter is fully investigated and to work with the Department of Justice to prosecute those responsible for any crimes. Finally, to reveal just how vulnerable our elections continue to be, we are releasing the results of a stunning investigation by the Department of Homeland Security. According to the DHS review, state voter rolls and public records, they identified approximately 278,000 non-citizens who are registered to vote in federal elections. Since Democrat states refused to share their voter files.
0: You know, earlier he talked about the senior FBI agent that was running the cover-up and shutting down other agents that exposed China's involvement. They have all the documents. She went on to head up Microsoft's director of risk, and Microsoft's helps.
2: Thanks for having me. Before I start, wanted to pitch a couple of the products there for the listeners. The bovine colostrum has been fantastic. My mom had tremendous results, similar to the results your mom had with her hair and skin. Methylene blue, the mental clarity, the focus has been amazing. I just found that I just needed to up the dose a little bit from the recommendation, and then that really hit. So definitely
3: harmful realities.
2: When there's nothing left, they take us to war.
0: The bovine clause is incredible. The methylene blue, you fund us. You're our funders, not the Israelis or the Muslims or the Russians or the U.S. government. You fund us at thealexjonesstore.com. 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And on Rumble, rumble.com/The Alex Jones Show Live. We'll be right back.
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1: Here's just one little factoid out of Trump's speech with all the documents, the emails, senior NSA, CIA with senior FBI, quote, running shadow governments, killing investigations into communist China before the 2020 election, during it and after. Look at this lady, former FBI official Nikki Flores. This is so important. I'm basically running a shadow government across the FBI at this point to shut down the investigations. You will never guess what she's up to now. Director of Insider Risk at Microsoft. Microsoft let engineers based in China access the Pentagon's sensitive military systems, and they helped write the codes for these machines. That's come out. They're heavily allied with the communist Chinese. Biden's deputy AG, who ran the Trump witch hunts, is now also a senior official of Microsoft. Microsoft is as rotten as it gets. Bill Gates is totally allied with them. We got big problems, ladies and gentlemen. That lady needs to be indicted for treason. Bare minimum life in prison and a supermax prison for espionage. Trying to hand your government over to the communist Chinese. Working so a foreign government could steal an election. Look at her. Just like Tim Walz. Bill Gates needs to be in a supermax prison for everything he's done. That's why this is important. This can bring down the entire nest. You got all these competing interests in there trying to buy off and control the government. And the dominant ones are communist China, allied with BlackRock and Bill Gates. And then you got the big Israel lobby that's also heavily allied with China, but they all backstab and screw each other. It's just disgusting. Got the EU and NATO throwing its weight around. All these special interests are trying to run our country and run us in the ground because we're the big powerful empire. We get handed the bill and the police state that goes along with it. So there's about 6 minutes, 5 minutes left of Trump's speech. I'm going to go through some of the key documents, and I'm going to shift gears into other huge subjects. We're going to go back into all this with Patrick Byrne next hour. But I got a lot today. And a lot of good news, too. James O'Keefe just got back from D.C. where he testified about voter fraud in California. Like you, I just watched President's address and went to look at the classified documents. Here are four documents that should stood out, including 250,000 non-citizens registered to vote, bare minimum. We must remain vigilant. And this is some good news right here. I mean, it's just amazing. And we already knew all this, but here it is in one big spot. Most of it in our own enemies' emails and documents. And then these FBI agents people would get the big trove of stuff that the lower level ones had, and then they would shelve it because they wanted to use it as blackmail. And then Tulsi Gabbard got it all and gave it to Trump because they never thought we'd have a Tulsi Gabbard in there. They never thought Trump would get back in. And now they're having hearings all about it right now. And Gavin Newsom's under criminal investigation. They've had wiretaps, people wearing wires on him. But will the AG then pull the trigger? Well, Trump needs to get rid of him if he won't. But regardless, it's coming out. And the court of public opinion, these people are cooked. Back to Trump.

0: The real number is actually much higher than that. Yet, even this limited analysis found more than 250,000 foreigners illegally registered to vote. Put together, these disclosures reveal an election system so broken and so vulnerable that no one can possibly defend it. It is not defensible. Hundreds of millions of U.S. voter files are in the hands of foreign governments. Our machines and ballot counting systems are exposed to hacking and manipulation and corruption. China and other countries have been trying to meddle in our elections. Evidence of fraud has been buried. Hundreds of thousands of non-citizens and dead people are listed and active on the voter rolls. And yet we still have elections with no voter ID, no proof of citizenship, and tens of millions of ballots floating aimlessly through the mail. As one example of the insanity, California's recent election for mayor of L.A. and governor was held on June 2nd, long time ago, but it was just completed a few days ago on July 10th. Think of that, much more than 1 month. It took a month to count the votes. I wonder what they were doing. This is worse than any third world country. There's no third world country that has elections like we have. In a rare move, NBC and ABC Fake News have both said that they would not cover this speech. They knew what it was about because of the fact that they don't like the topic, because they know how corrupt our system is and they don't want to reveal it. They and others in the media are part of a plot. They want to continue this fraud for whatever reason. They want to keep it going. They want to protect the radical left. They can't have a great country, and that's true. You can't have a great country without free and fair elections. Fraud like this should mean a revocation of their licenses. They use our public multi-billion dollar in value airways for absolutely no money. They pay nothing. All we want is honesty in our elections and honesty in reporting. They pay nothing for multi-billion dollar assets. Great damage has been done to our country. Our elections were left vulnerable to being rigged and stolen, and the trust of the American people was lost. This cannot be allowed to continue. Every American, whether you're a Republican, Democrat, Independent, or otherwise, should be able to agree that we deserve the most secure, honest, and fair election system anywhere in the world. Secure elections should be a partisan, really, we should be together, Democrats, Republicans, Independents, everybody. And it should not be a partisan issue. It should cause to unite us, not to divide us. This should be a cause. We should be united, not divided. In light of the brand new and irrefutable information I have revealed tonight, my administration is in the process of notifying the states whose election data was compromised by the People's Republic of China and many others. We will be working closely to mitigate any harm, and we're taking swift action to ensure that sensitive voter data is better protected so we can never be bought, we can never be hacked, and we can never watch a stolen election again. Tomorrow, the Secretary of Homeland Security will hold a briefing to outline his department's recent work confirming cyber vulnerabilities in our electronic voting systems. They are bad. We're in the process of informing governors, senators, and members of Congress of potential.
1: Pause 10 seconds. And I had Byrne on yesterday. He's coming back on. It really is the best when it comes to knowing all this and being involved, exposing it, that he was concerned from his sources that he wouldn't get into the electronic voting machines and China through Taiwan, through Venezuela, but that's coming in part two, and that's what I've been told as well. You just heard Trump towards the end of his speech saying today they're going to release that report. So this is what I was told in November from that meeting. I was told, hey, Susie Wiles isn't that bad. She called the meeting and called us all in there, and 3 hours Trump was shown all this. And how they have all the proof and all the documents, and how the NSA and CIA and FBI blocked the investigations, and everything you just saw, I told you back in November. And I'm not like going, oh, look, I'm smart, I have incredible sources. I'm saying we know what's coming next. This is really good. Now, it took a lot longer. Why are we 7 months later? Then they said they were going to release all this in January. Remember, I said, Trump says January. He said, I want it out in January. I want to go with this January. Well, here we are. It didn't take a month and a half. It took almost 8 months. Or 8 months. So the clock's running out here. We got the midterms in 3 months, folks. And most of this crap is still in place. Hope it's not a day late, a dollar short. Back to the president.
2: If you have a nation that is determining...
1: Let's go back to the president.
0: Election again. Tomorrow, the Secretary of Homeland Security will hold a briefing to outline his department's recent work confirming cyber vulnerabilities in our electronic voting systems. They are bad. We're in the process of informing governors, senators, and members of Congress of potential issues in their states. If you look at voting today, it's in such bad shape in so many states. And we are committing to fix it. And we're also committing to be working with those states and local jurisdictions to help them fix and patch known technical vulnerabilities before the midterm elections. We have very important elections coming up. We want those elections to be honest. I've also ordered DHS to notify every state about non-citizens on their voter rolls and direct them to remove all ineligible voters from the lists immediately. But most importantly, addressing this crisis of election security demands that Congress must pass the Save America Act. How easy is that to do unless you want to cheat? The only reason you wouldn't do it is you want to cheat because your policies are so bad and your candidates are so pathetic that you can't get away or can't get elected any other way. This landmark bill requires that all voters must show photo voter ID. How simple is that? Could I have your photo, please? Photo voter ID. All voters must provide proof of citizenship. Are you a citizen of our country, please? And hopefully there will be no corrupt mail-in ballots, which if you watched California and so many other places, mail-in ballots are inherently corrupt. So you would have no mail-in ballots except for illness, disability, military deployment, or travel. If you're going away on business or vacation, these reforms are urgently needed to stop the vulnerabilities that I've mentioned. To all Americans, I ask you to pick up your phone tomorrow, call your representatives in the House and Senate, and demand that they pass the Save America Act without delay. Together, we will restore faith and confidence in our country, and we will be bigger, better, and stronger than ever before. Thank you. God bless you. God bless our great military. And God bless America. Thank you very much.
1: All right. And the Save Act passed the House. It's now in the Senate. Call the Senate when they're out in their districts. Go see them when they're in your state. This is important. And again, I go back to the start of the show because I saw more than half the post on X under clips of Trump and under our articles and videos about this and how important this is. And I'm not even criticizing people that did this because it's important to look at the Israel lobby and AIPAC and what they're doing because they're as big a threat as China or bigger, okay? But when it comes to China, this is smoking gun stuff. I saw this overhead shot. This is what I see everywhere. Even on our post. Hey, Jones, why aren't you covering, you know, Israel and the Israel lobby and all their people in media? Well, NBC and ABC and the rest of them and CBS didn't carry it. That's the whole point. What does it mean? Oh, don't talk about China. Don't talk about their fraud. Don't talk about them manipulating and spending all this money and buying off politicians because you're taking away from the Israel hate. What does that even mean? We're covering any foreign powers and groups and mafias that are getting in front of the will of the people. And China is a major threat and is on our back. And they're allied with the corporate media and the CFR and Bill Gates and the globalists. And it's the same thing. NBC and all these groups, overhead shot, they worked to not have this scene. It's the same thing. That's what's going on. I'm not mad at, you know, Health Ranger putting this out. I see his point, but, and he's just one of the people. I just printed this off. I just see this stuff everywhere. And it all becomes this subject. It's all the same thing. Foreign interests, foreign powers, foreign mafias trying to control us. You can hold two ideas in your head at the same time. And of course, I get this everywhere. With Patrick Bateman memes. Damn, that's crazy what came out, you know, with Trump. Who cares? Let's see those Epstein files. Yeah, let's see those and let's do something about this. One issue doesn't take away from the other issue. And I know most of you are logical and understand that, but some people aren't, because I see the criticism. Oh, look, Jones is covering up for Israel again. What are you talking about? It's retarded. It's low IQ, and it's so some of you can feel more official and feel better, and, oh, we're the pure people. You know, China isn't a threat. It's the same thing about Islam. Building mosque everywhere, call to prayer, Sharia law going in, churches, more another church burned in New York, Muslims, all the raping, everything. Voting Democrat, voting communist. And every time I talk about Islam, it's like, oh, what are you doing covering up Israel? That's insane. Islam's a threat. The Chi-Com's a threat. Israel trying to take us over is a threat. We cover it all. The EU trying to sue our companies and must to censor us and control us. That's a threat. All the tyranny in Canada is a threat to everybody. We cover it all. We cover the tyranny. We cover the mad scientists. We cover Fauci. We cover them trying to cook up another plague. We cover the WEF trying to set up world government. We cover Bill Gates and the World ID. We cover all the flock cameras. We cover the NSA. We cover it all. And I got that coming up next segment. Oh, man, the new stuff with flock and the all of it is going in. They're now using the AI control system for control. They're now turning it on. And now people are getting pissed. And the first thing to bite them, the first dog to bite them was flock. Now you're going to get bit by the really big dogs. And I want to get the little dog that's, you know, and I want to get all the dogs. Everybody knows about flock now. So I'm talking about something else. They go, why are you covering for flock? It's a weird mental thing, and I don't understand. But it's something I see more and more where people get awake to something, and then they think that's the only thing. And they think it takes away from flock to cover all the other systems, like your phone that's the big enchilada, the smart meters, the kill switches and surveillance systems in all the cars now, all the new cars. I mean, it's all the same damn thing. And all the big companies are rolling it out. And they're all sharing it. And it's all just hellish. You got to get the big picture. Let's go ahead and go to a clip here. It's got great graphics. And the good news is it, and it came out partially here. Some dog was released, but a big report's coming out today, part two of all this, with China making the chips for the machines that then are sent to Taiwan, where they claim they're made in Taiwan and then shipped to Venezuela, that most of the voting in America is done on. And China with the tablets in a bunch of states that are used that then sends the data into the other machines. And it's just, it's everywhere, and we've caught them, and this is a huge deal. Here's a short breakdown of that.
2: If you have a nation that is determining the outcomes in elections in more than 70 countries in the world, if they have figured out, including your own, by the way, up the ballot, down the ballot, right? So whether it's control of the House, control of the Senate, not just control of the White House, they're installing people that they want to see in those positions, not necessarily the people the American people have chosen, because they're able to affect the outcomes of our elections on every single level. And they can do that in more than 70 countries in the world. So now you look at a country that isn't actually run by a government. It's run by the most powerful criminal organization in the world that doesn't care about international conventions and international law and so on and so on, is partnered with all of our adversaries, not just terrorist organizations, Islamic terrorist organizations, not just foreign adversaries, right? Not just other criminal cartels, but all of them together. So this consortium of enemies, whether it's the CCP or the North Koreans or the Iranians, right, is partnered with the Venezuelans. They're able to choose leaders, you know, from Latin America to South America, by the way, also to Europe, countries like Spain that are completely captured. They're able to buy off American officials, infiltrate the government, from the National Security Council to the White House, completely infiltrated, run it by Cuban intelligence, one of the most sophisticated intelligence operations organizations worldwide. How are you going to stop China's advance when you have a country like that that's also using drug warfare to not just kill

0: scandals. They moved it to Wuhan in 2015, and then they had plausible deniability and say China released it when it was really the globalist. And I'm not defending China. It's just a fact that it was made in North Carolina. We knew before it ever got released about it and talked about it and warned about it. It was a scandal in the news. Scientists went public, so they're making gain of function here with this SPARS respiratory virus. So, just incredible. Here is a clip. This is a clip 56 with a respected CIA agent breaking down what's in the documents and concurring that Trump is exactly right. Here it is.
1: Hundreds of millions of U.S. voter files are in the hands of foreign governments. Our machines and ballot counting systems are exposed to hacking and manipulation and corruption.
2: In Trump's speech, he's saying specifically that Venezuela has the ability to rig our elections and our electronic voting machines. This is highlighted directly from the report. CIA report confirms the Venezuelan plot to digitally rig elections in 2020 by altering vote totals undetectably. And this was exactly exposed by Laura Logan. She did a full interview with a former CIA officer, and he went over all of this.
3: Well, the important thing to understand here is that Smartmatic has its office in Caracas, and it's co-located with the Consejo National Electoral, the National Electoral Commission. And there's 150 Smartmatic engineers and 150 CNE engineers side by side. They have two missions. Number one, steal elections. Number two, defeat audit. Study audit. How do different states and different localities
4: do
3: conduct
4: their
3: audit so that when they're audited, you defeat audit? An example, when people put absentee ballots on a scanner, it'll take a picture and take a picture and take a picture. And then when it's about to save them, it gets ready to take a picture of almost 100 together. But what it does is they erase that picture, send in another picture, because all these machines are connected to the internet. They're all hooked up. They're not supposed to be. A new picture comes in, 100 votes or 90% for the person that they want.
4: Mm-hmm.
3: But when you do the audit, you're not allowed to look in the box. You have to look at the screens. They've changed the rules around the country in the different states.
0: All right. We're going to come back with the rest of this. This is so important. Remember what just happened in the last election in Texas? When they stole it in San Antonio, the other candidate went and got it, and he got the original one where he won, and then they gave him a week later the fake one that had been done by the Chinese. We caught them. Okay, we'll be right back.
5: To fight for our sovereignty, to fight to protect, again, what God gave us, which, I mean, our health is one of the biggest things. We're all at this point middle-aged. We're trying to have families. And I think with the transhumanist agenda, there is a little bit of a psyop afoot. Where,
0: said that. But the other day when I had you guys coming on, I said, we're doing something about what we can take control of. Mm. And then the last few years, Joe Rogan, one time at dinner, he goes, about 3 years ago, you're fat. You're your own enemy. He does that to guests. He's like Theo Von, too. Get off that Prozac, you idiot. And people were mad at him. That's tough love Joe does. And he's there with Sean Johnson, the Navy SEAL guy that I'd known for years, but wasn't really friends. Sean goes, fine, I'll train you. I'll meet you every morning. And I said, all right, let's do it. And then I lost like 70 pounds, and I kind of halfway cut back and gave back 10, but now I'm back to where I was. I'm going to go even lower. But the whole point is that Joe goes, you know, you're your own worst enemy. You think the globalists are going to kill you. You're killing yourself. And so that's where Masterpiece comes in. That's where doing all this comes in. I mean, this is real, folks. Methylene blue works. Bovine colostrum works. This, getmasterpiece.com. The Masterpiece is unbelievable.
6: We are at a crossroads with the survival of the human species. And the people that have all the resources and all have spelled that out very clearly to us. And the things that they are putting inside of our body to complete that mission, you got to get out. The fact of the matter is, zeolite, which is one of the main ingredients of Masterpiece, has been proven in all ways to remove every toxin that it's looked at grabbing. It performs, that's why it's called the Master Binder.
0: But yours is different.
6: Completely different.
0: Because it doesn't just pull stuff, it brings in the key C minerals.
6: Yes, absolutely. So any way that you would actually test Masterpiece out, which would be like its pH, its molecular composition, its molecular ratio, if it's isotonic and whatnot, it is identical to blood plasma. You're talking about marine plasma, sea plasma, minerals. It is the same molecular composition as your blood profile. And so why does that matter? Blood is life. When you are grabbing the problem with our bodies with the toxins in there, which is disrupting how our bodies perform on every level. It's literally made our bodies mineral deficient. Toxins take the place of minerals. So when the masterpiece is carrying in minerals,

0: When it takes a toxin, it's giving the perfect minerals right there at that time. That's why everyone that looks at the testing, whether it's our hair tissue mineral analysis practitioners, our blood testers, which we've done three different independent third-party labs doing different blood testing, they've never seen results like
1: this. Yeah, so regular zeolite just pulls out bad stuff and doesn't replace it. This is zeolite with a good thing, pulls out bad, it goes bloop, good.
0: Yeah. Our bodies are magical if you get the poisons out.
2: 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AlexJonesLive.com. 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

0: rallying patriots worldwide in defense of human liberty. It's Alex Jones.
1: I'm gonna steal me a silver statue.
2: All right, I want to finish up on this as we're getting back into it next hour. I got a bunch of news to hit, and even more fourth hour, but I want to get into Big Brother. People are finally ready to wake up to this, and it's moving quick, so we'll get to that in a moment. But here's a former senior, you know, head CIA guy, very respected, explaining, and he's been doing this for years, how the Chinese go in live time and do this. And they've got whole corporate groups that they work with offshore that do it. And now Trump's releasing the documents. Even more is coming out in a report. He said it'll be released today. We're waiting for that. So this is extremely damning. And again, we just covered this in the last primary election in Texas, down in local elections in San Antonio, where candidates now know to go down and go, oh, give me the record by law they're supposed to right now, the next morning. And the people running it aren't in on the fraud. They don't know. They're like, sure, they give them it. And then they won. And they go, oh, that wasn't official. A week later, here's the official one. And it's been scrubbed and a fake record created. And that's exactly what they were breaking down. Let's finish up with this.
3: Different states that make it almost impossible to show that they cheated because of, and what they do also is they'll make proprietary the source code. You can't examine that. You can't look at different types of technologies proprietary because that's where they're cheating. And they blocked those individuals very cleverly. One of the things that we learned is there's 14 different technical ways that you can steal an election. And they're operating off different parts of the machinery, but they can use number one and number three, number six and number seven. They can use combinations, and they never use the same combinations in adjacent districts.
4: So that you can't find patterns.
3: They prepare an election a year in advance. They have the poll books. They have hundreds of people. They have statisticians. They have comms engineers, software engineers. This was the science of engineer theft and a multi-billion dollar business globally.
4: And that's what you document in this book is how they have, it started.
5: So this is from a former CIA officer. He is telling us that our voting machines are rigged in every single district.
2: And I knew this decades ago. You go back to shows with voting experts on, and they explained every 2 years, this international consortium, it's made in China, but Microsoft is behind it. If you look at the code, it's altered, but they've changed it. But it's Microsoft code. And that's why it's all these Microsoft operatives in the government that are put in the key positions that then cover it up and then go back to head up Microsoft. And you look, it's Microsoft, Microsoft, Microsoft, Microsoft. Of course, Bill Gates. He's the expert all over the world getting control of national medical boards and licensors and the regulators and the watchdog groups and the international organizations at the UN. It's him. And then it's the Thomas Watson Global Depopulation Eugenics Foundation that his mother ran, that he then took over. Bill Gates' mother ran it, and his dad ran Planned Parenthood. These are experts at taking over. And that's what Patrick Byrne and others finally found, and I knew this a long time ago, but oh my God, it's our own government running it. Yeah, it's your government doing it, but it's the big foundations up above it. Here is Cory Booker, though, saying, oh, this is just Trump obfuscating because he knows they're going to lose the midterms or whatever. And look, the Republicans are so popular that if there wasn't this fraud, even though they're not as popular as they were because of Trump, still going to win most areas. I mean, people know they're the more sane party, though they're not perfect. The Democrats literally want to chop your son's genitals off. They're communist and want open borders. But if there wasn't all this fraud, the Republicans would just run everything. And then people would be mad at them, so a new party would form, and that's how it works. But the Democrats are so shot and so discredited, they can only stay in by fraud. So here's Cory Booker, and then I got a clip from 2020 of Biden saying, oh, yeah, the Russians and Chinese, they are stealing stuff. Look, I'm not a Russia file. I'm not batting for Russia. Russia's, you know, the biggest country in the world. Their espionage footprint is small compared to China. They do try to influence us. But they're just, on the scale, it's China, the Israel lobby, the big BlackRock globalist corporate consortiums that's all intermingled with that. And then you've got some of the other factions and things. You got Islam. And you got the average Westerner that just wants to, you know, play golf and polish their car that isn't even on the field. And you've got Israel coming in that buys off the actual candidates themselves. That's how they figure. And China does that some, but gets caught a lot because it's so obvious when Chinese spies are, you know, literally running operations. The Chinese make you put your chief of staff or your top people in or known Chinese spies. You know, that comes out all the time. So China's specialty is running the fraud, but working with their globalist counterparts in the West and actually stealing elections outright and then tailoring it. And then every 2 years changing the tactic they use. So you're never onto them when investigators come in. I mean, we know. And then Israel just comes in point blank and destroys candidates they don't like and backs candidates they want. And then you'll have a lot of these politicians, you know, are like a NASCAR. They'll have a big Star of David sticker on them. They'll have a big Chi-Com sticker on them. They'll have a BlackRock sticker on them. They'll have an LGBT sticker on them. You know, they'll have a Raytheon sticker on them. You know, most NASCARs don't just have one sponsor. They got a bunch of sponsors. But on most members of Congress, it's a big Star David, you know, is like on the hood. And then you got a Chinese flag on the door. And then you've got a Pfizer decal on the roof. And that's what this is. And I'm like, okay, there's their sponsors. And people are like, no, there's no Chinese. That takes away from, you know, it's just like, come on, man. Knock it off. Knock it off. Stop it. And more and more Islam with all its money. You know, there's a Qatari sticker on there and there's a, but the Qatari sticker is, you know, kind of on the, by the tailpipe. It's a little sticker, you know. You know, the NASCAR guys will have stuff all over them. They got the big thing on their chest, big thing on the back. You know, Qatar is kind of on the sleeve, a little Qatar, you know, thingy there. And it goes on and on and on and on and on. And we got together with gun groups and spent money and fought with common sense. And just because we organized a little bit, we're winning on the Second Amendment front because we put a car out on the field. But we got to put cars on the field, put cars on the track. You got to take the field. That's the point. You got to lobby. You got to be organized. You got to have an identity. And it's Western culture. And what's under attack? Being white. We're not trying to be supremacists. We're not trying to run everybody. We're saying, hey, we got culture. We're pretty cool. Stop attacking us. We got to get organized. Every other group can organize, but not the white people. And then they're organized against us. And I don't mean even the brown people. They're being organized by the special interest. And the Chi-Coms put in to the kitty to attack the whites, and the Israel lobby does it, just like the Israel lobby with all their people at ABC and NBC and CBS blacklisting Trump's speech. All the white supremacists are like, look, he's covering China, it's Israel. And you're like, look at the executives. And I'm like, yeah, and they didn't air Trump's speech because it's peas in a pod. And we're just exposing this, and it will fall of its own weight because it's wrong, it's evil. And when people know that all the corruption, the problems we're facing is because of this, it's bye-bye New World Order. You know, I'm tempted to just stay focused on this, and I'm coming in tomorrow at 11 a.m. Central for at least 2 hours live and to hit all of this Big Brother stuff because I could easily do 2 hours just on this. I've sent them more than 30 videos. I have all these documents. I have all these reports. I'm going to hit a little bit of it now, which is the deepest dive anybody's doing. I'm not bragging. I'm like, I'm just going to hit the surface. I'm not even going to scratch the surface, and this will be the deepest thing anybody ever heard. I'm not saying that. It's scary. People always address, like, the smart meter or their cell phone or a flock camera or a – it's the AI it's all integrated into, my friends, and it's way worse than people know. For 15 years, people have cameras and microphones in their houses, live time watching everything you do, sent back to NSA and people. You put those meta glasses on, it's live time, baby. It's all admitted. But now, here's the big news. They're going from beta to now using it to squeeze us. And Flock's the first thing starting to squeeze that you know of. But the real squeezing's behind the scenes with the AI. And if you think Flock's violating your Fourth Amendment, what are the banks doing? So I will do 30 minutes of breaking news tomorrow at 11 a.m., and then I'm going to spend at least an hour on this. because I need to continue on the election fraud. I haven't gotten into all the documents yet. We got Patrick Byrne coming up. And this is a big deal, obviously. And I also want to open the phones up with Patrick for your questions and your comments. In fact, let's put the number up now. And because I'm not just, Patrick's great, but he'll go into the factoids and see my email and see my proof and this grand jury and it's the Chinese. And we know, Patrick, you're right. We know that now. We already knew, but you're proven right. We got all the new. I want to go over the new stuff, which I know is not new because you've already duplicated it and already proven it before. But I want to get into where we go now and the midterms. So the number to talk to Patrick Byrne, just give your take on all this, is 512-266-0642. 512-266-0642. And just dial your country access code if you're outside the United States. 512-266-0642. Thank you. All right, but let me get back to what I was saying here, and then I'll hit some of the flock stuff. Yeah, just play Booker and then go back to Biden, you know, admitting the Chi-Coms are involved in our elections, but now you're not supposed to say that because it's un-American. Here it is.
6: Donald Trump's speech was full of outright lies, dangerous disinformation, and yet again his attempts to undermine and subvert our democracy. Now he knows he's headed toward midterm losses, and his only hope is to undermine the validity and trust in our elections. Don't let him do it. We have work to do against a desperate president that's willing to do whatever it takes to try to stop us from voting and participating. We will fight. He will lose. The people will win.
7: Any country, no matter who it is, that interferes in American elections will pay a price. They will pay a price. And it's been overwhelmingly clear this election, I won't even get into the last one, this election, that Russia has been involved, China has been involved to some degree, and now we learn that Iran is involved. They will pay a price if I'm elected.
2: And by the way, I know everybody, because they don't like the war and are mad at Israel, didn't want to be pro-mullahs. No, they've been involved heavily. You've seen how attacked their weapons are. I remember hearing about Iran 20 years ago involved, and I'm like, what? And it's all come out. So there's Biden even telling you. But now you're not supposed to say that. Let me hit a few more things on this. Well, no, I'm going to wait till Burns on. These documents are just hard to not just get to them right now. There's so much here. Here's just a prelude of tomorrow. And don't worry if you can't tune in live tomorrow at 11 a.m. at Real Alex Jones on X and rumble.com/ The Alex Jones Show Live. Or the easiest is just alexjoneslive.com. It's got the Rumble feed. It's got the X feed. It's got our own feed, our own audio feeds. It's all free. Be sure and share it. Don't worry if you can't tune in tomorrow. You're busy in the yard or at work or wherever. 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It'll be at alexjoneslive.com, archived after we're live tomorrow, and you can go watch the deep dive on this. But this is important, and you've got different competing corporate interests that agree on global standardization through the UN and through the OECD that sets these global regulations and standardization, and Bill Gates is right at the center of that, as usual, along with Larry Ellison and the rest of them. And Larry Fink, and they all say, we're going to control your behavior, surveil everything you do. You're going to have to scan to even get out of your car, even have a car, you know, get in your house. Total control. And then they can just turn it up whenever they want. And if you haven't been a good little globalist, then you have a social credit score. You can't even leave your house, and then you can't pay your bills, and you're thrown on the street. And then you're going to be put into a AI-controlled ghetto area, 15-minute city prisons. This has all been planned out. And so you have the flock executives out there, and they put up these things all over the place. That's just one of the systems doing it. You have governmental. You have all these other corporations. You have the ring systems are even more prolific. The home assistants that are watching and listening to you, the smart meters, all the embedded hidden cameras and microphones in all the cars now, by law, kill switches. I mean, it's all confirmed. Remember I told you about this decades ago. It's like, oh, that's crazy. I had the documents. Terms of service on your smart TVs for 20 years. It's watching. It's listening to you. I first broke 29 years ago, the Scientific Atlantic cable boxes have a microphone in them. Opened it up and showed you their engineer's owner's manual, not the one you would get from the company how to use it, but the actual manual for it. And there's the mic listening to you, sending creating a text file. Even back then, that's what the NSA does, the NSA technology. Everything you say in your house, sending it back to the government and others. for their large language model training systems that goes back to the Echelon system to the 1970s and 80s. So they've been doing this a long time. And they called it the Total Information Awareness Network in 2001. And out of that has now grown all the systems that are there. And when I say these things, just type it in. Total Information Awareness Network, Admiral Poindexter, yes, of Iran-Contra fame, ran the project until about 2025. Then they handed it over to Eric Schmidt of Alphabet. And so these guys don't just run Alphabet, that they have other hats. And now Microsoft has been given most of the contracts along with Amazon. And so they've been given the code keys. Apple was going to get the code keys to everybody's devices, no matter what company it is. But they gave China the code keys to all Apple devices, so they got kicked out 8 years ago by Trump out of it. And that was even in Reuters. So you understand, it doesn't matter it's Ford, it's Chevy, it's Mercedes. Doesn't matter what cable box or smart TV you've got. It doesn't matter what home assistant. Or what cell phone brand? The code keys, the access to it, there's no such thing as encryption. It's all decrypted at the telecoms, at the Oracle switches. Okay? And then they have incestuous agreements to share it all. The only difference where they compete is how do they analyze it and how do they use it. And that's what Palantir's come in to do. And then they told Trump, we'll give you access that the big tech companies hadn't given Trump access that now, the reason they're so pissed at him, and I'm not endorsing Palantir, but you know why they're all in the news is the devil. They gave Trump access to know how to slurp all this up and then how to use it. And that's why Trump's more sophisticated now. What do you think Tulsi Gabbard was using to go through all the federal agencies, 16 intelligence agencies and the FBI and all the hundreds of agencies? How do you think she scooped up this stuff and gave it to Trump? Because they already had access to it all, but they didn't have a system that would go in and zzz, and with AI know what's in, you know, and then give you a report. The AI we're given access to is nothing compared to this. And that's why they got so pissed at Palantir, because nobody would help Trump. Nobody at big tech would. Remember, senators would have hearings over and over again, even a few years ago. And they'd go, my grandson, my granddaughter says this phone tracks where I go. Is that true, son, DARPA-chai? And he goes, no, sir, we don't track GPS. Because the phone's not GPS. It's triangulated by the cell towers that are GPSed out of 3 feet. If he just said, are the cell towers triangulating with the cell phone, your GPS tracking you, he would have to say yes. But see, technically, Google doesn't do it. The Geospatial Center, the government does. And then it just simply gives them a feed. So technically, he can lie. And they're like, well, I heard this thing tracks where I go. I heard it know what I be doing. I mean, for 20 years, they go, no, Senator, we're not tracking where you go. That's good. That's good. What about this Alexa? Is it listening to me? Nope, it's not. The AI program is, but they don't tell you that. Technically, that device isn't. It's all legalese. Well, how come when I say Alexa, it starts talking back? It's got to be already listening, right? No, no, sir, no. You see how they are chemtrails real, Senator? No. Are chemtrails real, Director of Department of Energy? No, because you don't call them chemtrails. It's geoengineering. So you've seen all this. They talk to you like you got a 50 IQ, folks. So let's go to this piece first, okay? This is a prelude. I have like 40 or more today of stuff this bad. And this, we went and checked. It's all confirmed. Woman has her cell phone, she's not even driving, but it had all her data, her credit card information, everything, and it billed her because she was in the parking garage with her cell phone. And it had everything. And that's an example, but the point is it's turning on now. I try to go places I used to pull off the side of the road just for county greenbelt, fire road access, where nobody's hiking. You can pull up there now. They got signs saying park anywhere, QR code, blah, blah, blah, blah, blah. And there's a camera watching you. It's all not about security. It's about total control, and you're in a prison. And you go to the store. You get a large drink. It's got a QR code. Only lets you fill up once. It's getting you trained to scan. Amazon, that owns Whole Foods, is now putting in scanners with your phone to get into the building. And then now they're getting rid of the checkout people, and you've got to scan it all yourself. And then once you get deeper into this and they don't like what you've done, well, you just can't come in the building. And they admit that's the plan. It's new cars coming out, don't have handles. Because it's all about making you obsolete, making you a prisoner. Let's go to this clip.
8: Something happened in downtown Detroit yesterday that I can't stop thinking about and that frankly is making me sick to my stomach and also makes me want to smash up the phone that I'm holding right now and get a landline and tell all my friends, you're just going to have to call me like we're in the 1950s. Because what do you mean? What do you mean? I will be walking around my house while I'm telling the story. If you get motion sickness, close your eyes because I'm not stopping. Anyway, we were in downtown Detroit yesterday, going around to different boutiques and stuff. And there, if you didn't know, there are several like women-owned boutiques in the Fisher Building that are really cool. So we go there, and there is a parking garage right next to the Fisher Building that you can park in. Something you need to know about my friend Gina is that she will not pay for parking because it's a hassle. I don't really know the why. But she always will say, well, they can give me a parking ticket and I'll pay that. And that's fine. That's her prerogative. I don't care because I'm not driving and it's not my problem. It's not my business. So when you go on to the parking garage at the Fisher Building, there's a QR code on the wall. Mind you, I've been to the Fisher Building to these boutiques several times. The last time I went was in March of 2025. This is relevant. Stay with me. So we go into the building. She doesn't do the QR code, whatever. I honestly didn't even think about it at that time, but we're in there for 36 minutes. And you might be like, wow, that's a really specific number, Katie. How do you know that? I know that because as we were driving, literally as soon as we drove out of, literally as the car was passing out of the garage, I get a text on my phone that says, thank you for parking with us. We've charged your card. What card? What card? There's a link to a receipt. I click it. It has identified that my phone was in the parking garage. It has then linked me to a vehicle that I have nothing to do with, have never been there in, ever in my life. Has the make, model, and license plate number of her car that I have nothing to do with. It's not my car. I was not driving it. And it said, well, she didn't pay. You're going to pay. And just charge my card. A card, by the way, that they never disclosed to me that they were keeping on file the last time I was paying. Excuse me? And I don't care. I don't care that I paid for parking. I will pay for parking. I paid for parking, obviously, when I go. And I would pay for parking. And it's not a big deal. It's not like I care that they charge me for parking. What I care about is...
2: I'm going to come back and finish with her and then just show you one more thing I'm going to cover tomorrow and give you the inside baseball. And that's these giant corporate drone bases they've got building everywhere. And San Francisco got caught running a secret drone base, surveilling everybody, but they won't respond to any basic crime. They're gearing up for the collapse. They're gearing up for the next virus release. They're gearing up for the next lockdown and carbon lockdowns where your phone tells you when you can leave your house. All cities will instantly be turned into 15-minute cities. You won't be able to leave the 15-minute city except three times a week with your car. They're putting turnstiles up on the sidewalks in Europe, and they're already building 50-minute cities here in the U.S. that are having it. Turnstiles to walk down the street, you'll be charged. Hell on earth, worse than the Black Mirror episode, 12 years ago. People thought, oh, this is imitating the Black Mirror. No, they're showing you with predictive programming what's coming. Larry Fink, all of them say, we're going to control all your behavior. We're going to rule your mind. We're going to tell you what to do. It's insane. We've got to build our own economy. We've got to build our own systems. You've got to support patriots that are fighting. We've got to create our own banking, our own systems, which we're doing. We've got to get back to organic farming and going right out to the farmers' markets and right to the farmers. In the future, you're going to be forced to do this. No matter what you do, you can be a leftist, do whatever they say, and take all the Pfizer shots and have heart attacks. Not enough. They should be forced euthanasia, total control. They're going to cut the resources off, make us all fight over it. It is absolute hell. 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They called me crazy. They called me paranoid. But now they know I was right. Tonight, more conspiracies that turned out to be true on this episode of I Told You So.
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0: Microsoft, Amazon's the leader. All these companies are putting up these nests all over the country, rural areas, you name it, so the government can rent time on them. The police, they don't even own the drones, and then these drone swarms come and surveil everybody. And it's all about replacing humans. They're now going to are now weaponizing the drones. You've seen that, obviously, in the Ukraine war. Let's finish up with this lady who wasn't even driving but had it billed to her phone. This is the AI teeth. This is the control. But what I'm getting into tomorrow is the whole gambit of this. Starting under Biden in 2021, one of the first things he did was authorize, it was secret, this is illegal, by regulatory order through Know Your Customer regulations, that all the banks hook in live time AI, live time watching every transaction you do on your bank account, including Stripe, including Vimeo, you know, all that stuff. And then they started, they hired 87,000 new agents to take that and targeted masseuses, baristas, people living on tips, people making $3,000-$4,000 a year that they didn't pay taxes on, and hitting them when you don't even really raise revenue off of that. It's meant to hurt the blue-collar workers and crush them, you see. And where's the warrant? Illegally. And last time I checked, we haven't gotten word if the Treasury Department and the IRS stopped doing that. But I got all the articles and the flashbacks on that. That's 6 years ago. 4 years ago, Biden passed the law in Congress, signed it, that there's kill switches, cameras, tracking you, watching you, in all the cars now by law. So I'm telling you, is the stuff's in place. Now they're starting to roll it out. Now they're biting. Let's go back to this lady.
1: How the hell do you have the ability to track that my phone entered this parking garage, link it to a car that has nothing to do with me, that I've never driven there, that I am not the owner of, I've never driven, period. And then you've determined that because the person that did drive the car that I was in didn't pay, I have to pay. Excuse me? When did I give you a blanket authorization to just charge my card because you've identified my phone?
0: I love how people think about things as themselves, like how it affects them. Like, I don't care about the stock market because I'm not in it. It'll affect you if it crashes. The whole economy's tied to it. But she's worried about her. How are you doing this to me? Not, oh, there's Big Brother screwing everyone. She's not worried about the Big Brother. She's worried about how it was done to her. That's why we lose. That's why we fail. Finish up.
1: I'm not the driver of any car parked in that garage. When did I give you that permission?
2: This one is actually really wild, and it's 100% true. So the parking garage is the Fisher Building garage in Detroit. So they use a system called the Metropolis Parking Platform, and what it does is uses license plate recognition cameras combined with phone-linked accounts and payment storage details. So what happens is you enter the garage, the cameras pick you up, they identify your license plate and your vehicle, and then you automatically start getting billed for the amount of time that you're in that parking garage. So your phone, how this works is that you set up an account when you go into this garage to pay your bill. So when you register on the app, you put in your license plate number, you put in your cell phone number, you put in your credit card details. All that information is then saved and stored on their cloud. So now when you enter this parking garage, it knows your car details, it knows your phone information, and they have sensors that can pick up the signal on your phone and identify you. So even if you're not in your actual car, the garage knows that you're inside the building. So I guess it just automatically associated this person's car with this person's phone, even though it likely wasn't linked to the app. So obviously this is definitely a privacy concern, because what if you're just in a friend's car and then you're the only one that has a payment, and all of a sudden you get billed, you never know that you got billed, and then it goes to collections, you get a warrant. I mean, this could just spiral very quickly, all because you entered a parking garage with your friend. The crazy thing is that there's a lot of people that are experiencing the same issue with this same parking system. People are being charged when they don't think that they should be charged. People are being charged just because license plates are similar, so you go into
0: one of these parking garages. We'll be back. Stay with us. I'm Alex Jones. introducing the AquaPure Ultimate Water Filter Showerhead. 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
0: All right, a historic speech happened last night, and it got blacked out by ABC, NBC, and others. And then CBS cut the feed as soon as Trump talked about election fraud. This is the President of the United States with all 17 intelligence heads certifying what he put out, tens of thousands of documents, like drinking out of a fire hose, and everything in there is what Patrick Byrne and many others that I've had on for decades have exposed. But Byrne particularly in Venezuela, in China, in Serbia, in Europe, literally working for the good guys, out fighting this. There's been movies made about it, books written about it, you name it. And then now here we are, and I see lots of people saying, we don't care if China's doing this because all we care about is Israel. I've also seen that. It's like mentally ill. There's all sorts of powerful interests want to control our country, folks. So it doesn't take away from the Israel hate that's, you know, so precious, and I think, you know, them trying to manipulate our stuff is important and should stop when I bring this up. This is cut and dry, and it's all coming out. You have senior former CIA coming out explaining how it all works, how China, as I played last hour, will, they'll be taking photos of the real ballots and then in live time putting fake photos in. I mean, it's and they've been caught doing it. But then the FBI higher-ups kill it, and you look at who they are. Oh, they work for Microsoft now. And Microsoft is heavily involved and always has been in this in China, helping develop and run this these frauds. So, as Patrick said over a year ago on the show, the deeper research shows it's not China at the top of the pyramid. It's the deep state here that outsources it there. So there's plausible deniability, just like they moved the virus project from North Carolina, that Obama launched that project. It was a big scandal at the time. Gain of function with that very virus to Wuhan for plausible deniability when they released it. But you have the Chi-Coms heavily allied, owning most of the Democrats. And then you got the Republicans that are predominantly, you know, if they were an NASCAR, got the Israel First sticker on them. And I'm against it all. That's just where we are. But this has been neglected. This is a huge deal. I already played the speech and analyzed it in the first and second hour. And Patrick Byrne, from these thousands of documents, and we were there when he started speaking. There was no documents yet. And I'm in there watching while Trump's speaking, and all of a sudden, bzz, bzz, bzz, bzz, bzz, bzz, bzz, bzz, and just for hours, document, document, document, document, document, document. We click and go, yeah, we knew about that, but here's the proof. Wow. And everything that Patrick talked about years ago and that came out, that high-level FBI agents knew about the fraud, knew about China, knew about the mail-in ballots, knew about the machines. And then you have these higher-ups kill it, and there they are in their emails saying, I'm a shadow government. I'm controlling this. I'm killing it, thinking they never have Tulsi Gabbard in there to get all this information together, never thinking that the administration would bring in Palantir, who would then be able to go into all the government databases and make sense of it all. And that's why you see such demonization of Palantir. By the way, I'm against all this Big Brother stuff. I'm not an apologist for Palantir. People obsess only on Palantir all day, just like Flock cameras. And I go, hey, the Rings are doing it too. Oh, God, you're covering up for the Flock. No, I'm not. I'm telling you why there's these civil war inside the government, inside the AI battle space. It doesn't mean all of it isn't threatening. It doesn't mean all of it doesn't violate, you know, I think our Fourth Amendment. It's just, I'm telling you the war that's going on. We actually study this. We actually have all the experts and the witnesses and the former Defense Intelligence Agency head and all of them. So you have 18 intelligence heads, all of them certifying that this is accurate, and most of it's the bad guys' emails. So this is unbelievably incredible. And then we got a bunch of military news coming in. U.S. sending dozens of refueling aircraft to Israel ahead of potential attack on Iran. Oh, it's getting bad. And Trump, I've heard from the Pentagon, and I told you this weeks ago, but it came out in Reuters yesterday. Trump has pretty much decided to send in ground troops to Kirk Island. And the question is, then when they get killed, is that meant to be a kind of false flag? But I mean, they'll really be dead, but to then get us to go into full invasion. Iran said to tell Hezbollah allies to prepare for wider conflict, which could rope in Israel. This is all breaking. We'll get to it after Patrick leaves us. Patrick, you've been very gracious to join us 2 days ago to accurately predict what was going to be in his speech yesterday. And then you said, I just don't think he'll go far enough on the machines and on China directly building them over there, working with, you know, the globalist companies here. But he said a big report's about to come out that in part two, in the next, he said tomorrow or the next few days, I'm waiting. The next big tranche is what you predicted he wouldn't get to last night, though he did get into it some, though not enough, because that is the big enchilada. You really called. I'm impressed. I've been impressed with you for a long time, but I'm impressed that just from your own research and knowing this, that you looked at the tea leaves or read the intros and accurately hit it. So tell us your take on the speech. I think it was a home run. And then what you've gleaned so far from the documents, I can't even know how many there are. It's totally insane. It's like WikiLeaks or something. We're trying to process it. The human intelligence is out there crowdsourcing it. And then you've sent some exhibits to go over. And then what you advise the American people to do, obviously Trump wants us to call the Senate, get the SAVE Act, and pass the House done. That's we're on it. I'm going to – people call Congress, call the Senate. I'm going to call the Senate later. I mean, just – yeah, I'm a big shot. I still do it. I'm not a big shot. I mean, I go – protest myself, folks. It's nothing better than doing it yourself. And it feels good. People think of it as work. Work those muscles out. Get engaged. But what else can we do? Obviously, share this live feed. Share the reports. It's an information war. That's why they blacked it out on these networks. Because they knew, and they're scared. This is a big, I'm ranting, Patrick Byrne. Patrick Byrne, thanks for being here.
4: Alex, back at you on everything you said. You're the most well-informed man. You were about a decade ahead of us on all of this. You were what, and it is an information war, and you are the general in the information war. So sharing your program is extraordinarily important. Yeah, on Trump's speech last night, while it was good and it went farther than I feared, it might be more restrained. It didn't go all the way, but it does. Don't pay attention to what he said in those 28 minutes. You know, he's not going to give a college lecture on it. Pay attention to the documents that were released, and the documents that were released are decisive. Are just decisive. It knocks the legs out from under all the people who've been fighting us. They knew about Venezuela. They knew that Venezuela produced equipment that was made to hack. They knew that Venezuela used it in their own elections. They knew that that equipment was really the guts of the equipment we have in the USA. They knew that China did successfully penetrate our voter rolls and penetrate our equipment. So, I mean, the whole thing is, you know, I say it's a home run. And so you pay attention not just to what he said, but those documents are conclusive. You know, there's a CIA document I sent you that was declassified. That was a summary of they have now reviewed their 04 to 2020 analysis. And they knew it. They buried that they knew it. They lied to Trump about it that they knew it. It's all in there. It's all in there. That side of the info war is over. That battle is over. Yeah, this thing. You want to blow up that red box? This is a CIA note. It's a summary of they reviewed their 04 to 2020 reporting, and I'll gloss it for you. The intelligence community documented persistent concerns about the Venezuelan government manipulation of electronic voting systems and potential national security implications for U.S. infrastructure. They established that the Venezuelan government had a sustained interest and likely some capability in manipulating our elections, in Venezuelan elections. The 06 intelligence community assessed that they posed a national security threat. This led to something happening in 07 that Smartmatic was forced to divest its U.S. operations. All they did was then buy a company called Sequoia, stuff Sequoia with their tech, and then Dominion, this new company from Canada owned by George Soros, came in and bought Sequoia. So that's how this all ended up in Dominion. We can stop there. There's that in the documents. There's also in the documents that they assessed in 2020 that China, Iran, Russia, North Korea all had the capability to hack our elections.
0: And by the way, listed all of them years ago and pointed out that it all came back to the U.S., but I want to just stop you because this is important. If a tree falls in the forest, nobody heard it fall and make a sound. This is one of the biggest things I've ever covered in 32 years on air. This is total vindication of you, Mike Lindell, all the other CIA guys that went public and exposed the senior people to the serious risk of their lives. Laura Logan, her husband, all the other people that nobody even really knows about behind the scenes and the things they do. And General Flynn, everybody, this is insane. And then all the other stuff of the FBI seniors killing the investigations when they knew they were doing it before the 2020, during and after. It's treason. And then they revolving door, all of them go into Microsoft, who we know has been over in China the whole time, helping set up their technocracy with Bill Gates. It's incredible. So just historically, I just want you to not savor this moment, but highlight this for people, how big this is. Because when you say it's done, this just blew up the Death Star. I'm guessing why you're saying that. I agree with you. Because now, this is in the court of public opinion, and what this does to the courts and what this does for people's standings, all citizens that have voted or disenfranchised have standing, the state attorney generals have standing. This just opened up. This just blew the big bridge off the enemy castle. We now have breached their wall. Our armies are now pouring in. And instead, I see a bunch of people going, I only want the Epstein files. I only want to focus on Israel. That's all important. But the point is, we just blew a big ass hole in the side of their ass. Okay. Okay. We just breached. This is a big deal. This could bring down the whole thing. Go ahead.
4: Right. We put a number of torpedoes right below the bow line of their aircraft carrier. Now we just need to make it sink. Yeah, this is the biggest thing. You know, Trump actually said the other day, this is the biggest attack on the U.S. since 1776. He's correct. I've been speaking that way occasionally for 4 or 5 years, and I guess I sounded loony to people. But he's correct. If this thing is broken.
0: Yeah, I forgot. In fact, you've said exactly. On my show, at least 5 times I remember, you know, over the last 4 or 5 years, or even back when I was meeting with you and Flynn in 2020, you said this is as big a threat to America as since our founding. Go ahead.
4: Absolutely. It's bigger than World War II. It's bigger than World War I. It's so Chinese to come at us in a way. You know, the Chinese say, Sun Tzu says, the greatest victory is to win without fighting. You don't even know. We all think we're in a fight with each other. It's not. If China is picking our elections, and they're smart enough not to just make us elect a bunch of communists overnight, but we elect a bunch of people to our school boards who are going to teach that boys can be girls and girls can be boys, so we invert. It's partly a psyop. It's all, and we're going to elect.
0: Well, they have generals on Chinese TV admitting they're financing Hollywood, all the anti-white, the transgender, Black Lives Matter, and then people go, oh, no, the left's doing it too. I know, but China is one of the biggest funders. They're involved in everything. The Confucius Institutes, controlling Democrat lawmakers. I mean, they are all over our ass.
4: Exactly. And you have, and then you're electing Soros process. By the way, Soros's funding comes from Venezuela for this stuff. We know he got 11 or 12 billion from the cartel. So then they're electing DAs who don't enforce the law. And it's okay to steal less than $1,000. And well, somebody held it, you know, hijacked somebody else with a gun in their face, but we'll let them out for $1 bail. So you break down the whole, all of this is a very carefully managed psychological operation to overthrow us, and pulling the strings in the distant background has been China all along.
0: I remember General Benton Parton. I'm just interrupting you. That's it. I got to interrupt because you're so right. I got to interrupt because you're so right, Patrick. I used to have General Benton K. Parton, the former head of Air Force Weapons Development, on the show all the time. He's dead now. And he was an incredible guy, and he was in charge of the military. He's also a bunch of anti-communist stuff. And he explained to me, he said, when they're getting ready to take over, this is like 25 years ago, he goes, they're going to put in DAs and judges that let murderers out one day later. They're going to create crime. They're going to make petty theft legal to break down society and create lawlessness to get you used to it so that then they let the communists know you can kill whoever you want in the uprising. We're just going to let you out. And he said, when you see that them do that, that's when you know the communist takeover is commencing. And I was like, I wasn't rolling my eyes. But he says, it's part of the program, and he would explain it all. And literally 25 years later, we are in it exactly as you said. I'm sorry, go ahead.
4: We have exactly. We have a – political scientists have a term for it called anarcho-tyranny. Anarcho-tyranny. They know there's too many checks, constitutional checks, for them just to impose tyranny. So what they do is they stop enforcing the law so you can attack – so the left people can go and attack people and cross – and if you do – look at what's happening in Britain. You know, there's all these attacks on little girls, and if somebody posts, oh, I don't like them raping my little girls, he's in prison for 30 months. The bad guys running around with bats and clubs and swords, and if a white guy or a British guy has a penknife on him longer than 3 inches, oh my God, he's in jail. You know, so it's anarcho-tyranny. They establish their tyranny by letting anarchy reign. And then
0: two-tier justice.
4: They make it so one side of society can attack the other and the other side can't defend itself. And eventually you slide right into tyranny.
0: Exactly. Two-tier. So please continue. So this is devastating. Trump says, he says that they're about to release a report specifically on the machines and China. And you know what's in there. How big is this going to be?
4: Oh, well, it's going to be, I'll show you. I actually just sent your people two exhibits that should be put up next to each other.
0: Okay.
4: We actually can go through one of them quickly. I don't know if they can. One of them is an advertisement for a Liberty voting machine. Put that up alongside. Yeah, on the left is Liberty, the new version of Dominion, advertising. Here are our ballot marking devices. If you look on the right, this is an email. We've talked about this on your show, I think yesterday, from Dominion to somebody in China. And somebody in China writing back saying, meanwhile, the tablet arrives at Shanghai Customs and will be cleared next week. You'll get your tablets. Those tablets that are being discussed in that email coming from Shanghai, China, is this tablet now with a Liberty brand on it. You can't vote on this. It's compromised so many different ways. There's other emails that show they have an opportunity to edit the firmware. We talked about that yesterday. And the firmware establishes, if you can change the firmware, you can tell this thing to open up a port, download new software, don't make any log of it. You can, it's completely unusable. So what Liberty is advertising today in their site is this stuff that secretly comes from Shanghai. And you were right, they fence it through Taiwan. They make it look like it's coming through Taiwan. It's from mainland China, and it's loaded up with whatever they want to load on it.
0: Incredible. And they already released a lot of documents. More are coming out. Is it too little too late with the midterms coming up? What can we do?
4: Absolutely not. Absolutely not too late. Trump can do a national security executive order. There's a precedent from 1983. SCOTUS says, if the president does something national security, and even SCOTUS has been very temperate over the years in interfering with national security, there's one and only one guy who swears an oath to not just maintain, not just preserve or defend, but to preserve the Constitution. If the republic falls, it's on the head of the president. He's the only guy, and he can do anything he wants ultimately to preserve the republic. If he says we have a national security emergency, can't use machines, it actually takes a 2/3 vote of both the House and the Senate to override him.

0: he got booted after J6, and he was in the wild for 4 years. Trump put him back in to shut down USAID. He was part of that team. Then he shut down the Peace Corps. But now he's kind of footloose. I keep telling the White House or my to send, listen to me, get Tim Meisberger. He's done this 55 times. He says he needs 60 days to set up an election that is completely transparent without any fancy technology. And afterwards, nobody can question anything. And he also, I've said that we should use the National Guard, not soldiers, but National Guard, who are citizen soldiers. You train them up for a few weeks, and then a week before the election, you swap. You take the Wyoming National Guard and put them in Rhode Island. You take Rhode Island and you send them to Vermont. You take and you swap. You hold a super clean election that is every element is transparent. There's no and after the election, there's first you'll have your answer by 9 p.m. You'll have all your answers by 9 p.m. It's all piece of paper and all this very simple techniques that we teach other countries to do. We just have all the complicated stuff ourselves. Tim Meisberger in 45 days could get that set up and we would have a national election, a federal election that no one could question.
1: And Patrick Byrne, let's explain to people. France is the model. They have their election in one day. It's paper. It's counted up at the precinct level. It's all transparent. They then put it up on the map, and then it's all integrated. Now, the way they steal it is they just indict and arrest whoever's a nationalist, like Le Pen, and take them off the ballot. So they just come right in the old-fashioned way, like Brazil, who also engages in regular fraud, is done with Bolsonaro. But am I right to say the French model is pretty much the best?
0: French model is great. You know what's really great? Places like Burma that we taught. And Tim teaches these very basic principles. It's one day, you make it a national holiday, you have to have ID, you can't use the mail other than exceptional circumstances because the supply chain in the mail is not secure. That's why you can't send cash through the mail. But importantly, really importantly, a lot of election integrity people overlook this. You count the ballots where they're cast, and there's this very public transparent system of counting ballots publicly in front of anyone from the precinct who wants to sit there and see it. You count them with three different people checking and a chalkboard. It's called the echo system. You do that. You write the numbers down on slips of paper, put it back in the sealed bag, mail them into county. Drive them into county.
1: The opposite of what they did in battleground states in 2020. And it's key to add here. The State Department rates elections around the world and goes around to teach them how to do fair elections. And by their own ratings, we have one of the worst systems in the world.
0: Yep. Tim's that guy. And Tim says we are like the bottom of the third world in how we do it. You know, the first rule of elections is an election without transparency has zero credibility. Well, there's no transparency in our elections. When you're feeding your vote into that image caster that I just showed you, and then it's spitting out a QR code on a slip of paper that says, this is how Alex voted, and it's just the QR code that you're supposed to go feed into a machine. You don't know if the QR code reflects what you said. And I can tell you this, if China had access to it and built it and had access to the firmware, I promise you, what your QR code says, how you voted, Alex, has nothing to do with how you voted.
1: All right, so Patrick Byrne, stay there. A lot more straight ahead. Stay with us. I don't have to sell you on bovine colostrum. Almost everybody knows for decades and decades, doctors recommend it to patients. It's been all the rage. It's the first 2 weeks of milk that come from a cow or any other mammal. It's not normal milk. It's not white. It's clear. It's full of all these peptides and amino acids and growth factors and things that literally accelerate tissue repair and so much more. But the issue is our bovine colostrum is a private label of the top rated brand in the country. They let us put our label on it and we sell it for a little bit less than it's sold in stores. And then you're funding our operation. It's a total 360 win. But here's where I drop the ball. I've been promoting this bovine colostrum for almost a year since our sponsor Big Lee came out with it. And I just basically talk about, hey, it's great for your hair, great for your skin, great for all of that. But that's just what you see on the surface. Yeah, your fingernails are thicker. They grow quicker. Women, since the 60s have been taking it. But if it's doing that to the outside, what is it doing to the inside? So I wanted to just read some of the things that's in bovine colostrum and explain to you how ours is 4 times stronger than the average stuff on the market and at least twice as strong as leading competitors. It's cold press. It's never

0: in homogenized either or boiled or heated up to 250 degrees. 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It's super concentrated. 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Colostrum contains growth factors IGF-1 and EGF. These help repair and maintain the gut lining. This makes it especially valuable for anyone dealing with leaky gut, digestive discomfort, or looking to optimize nutrient absorption. It's great for young people, but really essential for old folks. Because as you get older, the gut absorbs less and less. The bioactive peptides and growth factors in colostrum support faster tissue repair and lean muscle recovery after exercise, making these gummies a smart addition to any active lifestyle or fitness routine. And again, this is a 40% concentration. You're not going to find that anywhere else. Each gummy is 600 milligram concentrate of the highest quality bovine colostrum. 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And of course, the colostrum are from good old cows right here in the USA. 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
2: Rallying patriots worldwide in defense of human liberty. It's Alex Jones.
0: Now, folks, the reason I get excited and I'm jumping all over Patrick Byrne is people that know me personally go out to dinner with me or they hang out with me at my house or whatever. They're like, man, you barely talk. You're like so calm. Who's this guy on the radio and TV? Is that like an act or something? And I'm like, no. I mean, I'll assure you, if somebody walked over, you know, and to me in a restaurant and punched me in the nose, I'll be sitting there real calm until they punch me in the nose. I'm going to get really mad like the Tasmanian devil and get up and kick the living hell out of them. Now that's, so my point is that being raped by foreign governments and traitors in our government, literally having our birthright stolen, if you're not pissed off, there's something wrong with you. And I'm serious. And I know most of our audience is pissed off, but we need to then put that into action. So the reason I'm bouncing all over the walls here is the crew's coming in. We had Grok and even ChatGPT fed a bunch of these documents in, fed in Trump's claims. It's like, yep, true. But I already know this because I have for 30-plus years had election experts on and watched all their tricks and how they do it. And now we've got former high-level CIA, you know, section bosses going public. And you've got documents where they're in there with the NSA. I've got them right here. And the CIA, oh, we're going to lie. We're going to cover it up with the FBI. We knew all this at the time. And then all the persecution of Patrick and myself and Mike Lindell. And we're not feeling sorry for ourselves. But the point is, we're really fighting the tyrants. You know, and we need your support. And Patrick spent his entire, most of his fortune, hundreds of millions of dollars himself on record doing this. Lindell spent 50-plus million he had in the bank and now borrowed money. And I have people that know him. The guy literally, you know, lives on nothing. He's happy. He doesn't care. By the way, he's in the lead to win the governorship. in Minnesota, and Trump just endorsed him. So my point is, we're happy warriors. We just need people to understand this is a freaking war, okay? And you're the target. And Trump always says they got to get through me to get to you. It's true. We are standing in the way of these people together. And look, I'd do it if I was the only guy they were attacking. I mean, I'm fighting for myself. I'm not Mr. Badass. I'm not looking for trouble. I'm a sweet person. But people try to enslave me or hurt my family, whether they're low level or high level, I get mad. I get organized. I get pissed. And that's what Patrick Byrne's done. And so I just want to personally get your, because we're all about facts and documents and everything, but just the rallying cry here of enough is enough. And a lot of people, Patrick, gotten so blackpilled as all the corruption comes out and they don't see instant action and they don't see people going to prison. And I understand why they get demoralized, but at least it's out and you have all these suits and all these victories and big companies getting indicted for election fraud here and overseas. So compared to the movement I saw on this 20 years ago, we had a flat line on election fraud then, could do nothing. And compared to no pulse, we've got a strong pulse here. I mean, we're getting real traction here. So I get a lot of people just woke up and they're pissed, but they have to understand that Rome wasn't built in a day. Do you agree with what I'm saying? And can you add just to the moment we're in?
3: 100%, Alex, you're being understated. First of all, you're downplaying your own importance. You and Emerald, who doesn't have nearly your audience, were like the only people who stood tall. Only people who stood tall. You had to have had this massive audience without which this would have been lost. Let me really tell you the stakes. Someday we should do a show on this. There was a man, I'll be real concise. There was a Chinese general. He was both general and head of the Secretary of Defense and vice chairman of the, I'm going to lower my voice so I don't call.
0: I've been there before when I've got laryngitis. It's okay. We don't mind. Please continue.
3: Okay. Vice chairman of the Communist Party. He retired from a couple of his positions in 2003. He gave a speech to the party. It leaked in 2008. It's the highest level speech in Chinese history. You can look up the phrase, the secret speech of Chur Hao Tien. He says the plan is to destabilize America sometime in the future. We're going to destabilize it with a bioweapon. Once it's destabilized, we're going to get the borders open. We're going to flood it with potential soldiers and with the cartel. And then they're going to have 3 years to rape, pillage, loot, and burn. And then they withdraw and it becomes new China. Actually, Alaska and Western Canada becomes Russian and the U.S. and Eastern Canada becomes new China. That's why they don't care that they've polluted 80 or 90% of their groundwater. Their whole plan is to decamp and take our country. They keep 20 million whites alive as slaves for 10 years to hand everything over. Yeah, if you got time, we got it. Someday we're going to talk about this. So their plan is to exterminate us. And the one thing that people who've seen communist revolutions say afterwards that's consistent is, we never had any idea they would go this far. We thought they were going to change the tax rates. They thought that we were going to change our national anthem. They will exterminate. Their plan is to exterminate every American. And you have, sometimes I've tried to talk about this and some dumb guy in the audience will say, let them, I've got all these guns, let them take it. They don't understand. They're not going to come at you like Red Dawn with bombers filled with parachutists. They create a world like The Walking Dead. You've seen The Walking Dead.
0: And let me explain this. Let me back you up here. In their own actuaries and our own Pentagon actuaries, because we're just on time delivery, 90% are urban, even in the rural, only about half are somewhat self-sufficient. In the Great Depression, we were 90% rural, about half self-sufficient, still between 7 and 11 million died in university studies from malnutrition. If any major society collapses today and things break down, you get upwards of 90% of the population dead within 1 year of starvation, war. And so these modern societies are very precarious, extremely tottering and weak. And that's what they're talking about destabilizing. And COVID was just the softening up, getting us ready for this. And what you say, Larry Graffwald was a Green Beret, highly decorated Vietnam, going to a major college. And the communists tried to, the literal Weatherman leadership liked him and came to him. We're talking the heads of it, and it later came out, you know, he died over a decade, that Obama was in these meetings, and some of them, he infiltrated them for the FBI, recorded it all, and they said, we're going to break down society, Cloward and Piven collapse everything, then most people will starve to death, and then the Chinese will come in and take over. And he, this is in the 80s he's saying this. I mean, this is a real plan. Go ahead.
3: Correct. And now you're absolutely correct. Now, I thought the clown Piven was going to be that out of the rubble, the left emerges as the communist leaders of the United Socialist States of America or something. It's much worse than that.
0: No, I agree. That's what they tell the average commie. They don't know they're all going to be killed as well.
3: It's all extermination. You read the secret speech of Churchill, it's we're all to be exterminated. And other than 20 million whites, because they're very racist, the Chinese. And, you know, this was all you can read. I'll tell you something I might not even supposed to say. But there was a secret national security exercise 22 years ago where they modeled what happens if Ebola hits, what happens if there's an EMP or there's a financial collapse. And the national security state modeled this in a 6-week war game. Well, they cut it off after a couple of weeks because what they discovered horrified them. The CIA, everybody was involved. And what they discovered very quickly is society collapses much more quickly than we imagine it would.
0: And 15 days. I've seen the report.
3: And there was a CIA futurist who was given the assignment to write this as a report that the public could digest. He wrote it up as a novel. The novel is called One Second After. And in the opening page of the novel, you learn that two nukes go off over the U.S. and knock off the power grid. You don't even know who the nukes are from. It never gets into where it comes from. It's just the power grid shuts off. And it's about how for 2 or 3 days, people, neighbors, making each other pies, cleaning out the refrigerators and the freezers. By day 15, there's mass refugee lines of drift. Well, by day three, you know, there's only 3 days of food in the cities. There's 9 meals. We're 9 meals away from the cities rioting. And when people have starving children, all bets are off. They're rioting. By day 15, we go through a tipping point. Mass refugee lines of drift. If you're within 150 miles of a city, it's just Mad Max zone. By day 30, it's irrecoverable because, you know, another thing to know is we only have 30 days of pharmaceuticals. So after 30 days in the supply chain, after 30 days, diabetics start dying. 50% of people over age 50 are living on medications that without the medication, you start dying. Heart medication, insulin, something. So by day 15, it's Mad Max world. Well, by day 15, it's Walking Dead. By day 30, it's Mad Max. And that's how they take us down. So your idea is that you're going to sit with your AR-15 in your mansion in a suburb and defend your home. That all goes out the window when it turns into Mad Max world. Then on top of that, the Chinese have the cartels just get 3 years. Imagine these kind of monsters that we know are in the cartels. Give them 3 years to rape, pillage, loot, and burn. And the UN, if Joe Biden were president, the UN would be invited in with their troops to fight racism or something. It would all be impossible to fight your way out of. 3 years later, China occupies it as new China. And by the way, when 2020 happened, we know, and I was told this by the intelligence community, they thought they had it. They thought they had it. They originally had the plan in 1949 to conquer us by 2049. Around 2010, they accelerated the plan from 2049 to 2030. When they took us over, when they did what they did in 2020 and got Biden, they started saying this is all going to be over by 2025, maybe 2026, 2027. And they started distributing deeds in China. Your home there in Dallas or Austin or wherever you live, your home, some Chinese general got a deed that said this is going to be your home when the smoke clears. And that general for the last 6 years has been looking up on Google Earth, looking at your home. He saw that new hot tub you put in your backyard. He thanks you for it, Alex. He's since 2020 fall, he's been thinking he got that. He was going to be living there by 2026. Every home in America of any size, any nice home, you know, has had deeds distributed in China by 2021. It went to the PLA. It went to the CCP. And so they thought they had won. In fact, They openly gave speeches in China. I saw a professor give a speech where he used a word not to say we have entered a new age. It's like we've entered a new epoch of human history. The West was dead and there was no way out. But I think that we're like that Sylvester Stallone movie where he's a cliff. He's a climber, and there's one scene where they think he's defeated and he's thrown off his cliff, and then they cut and he's like hanging by one finger and climbs back up and defeats them all. And that's what history is going to show America has done. And Alex, you were a huge, you were the major voice in this, frankly.
0: Well, Patrick, please stop. I mean, I want the audience to know of supporting us and the guests and this focal point and all of us together. People need to understand it is the viewers spreading the word. It is the viewers supporting us at thealexstore.com. It is the viewers and what they're doing. Now, listen, you've been very gracious the last 3 days to come on. Tomorrow, I'm doing a special live show, 11 to 2, or you can come on the Sunday show or next Monday. Why don't we just do it next Monday, if you can, or Tuesday, so you have time to digest this, give us updates. I'm going to get that expert you're talking about that would go prove what elections are good for the State Department. We're going to get him on. You're very gracious to give us that. Please tell the producers, whoever else you want us to have on the show. I want to get Flynn on. He hadn't been on in a while, but he's been right at the heart of this. He's absolutely right. In closing, we need prosecutions, and we need them now, because it's great to have all this and, try to fix things and have them pass the SAVE Act. We're pushing that. But what is going on with Todd Blanch, and what is Trump's blind spot with this guy? These emails that we know Gabbard presented to him 10 months ago, they had a huge 3-hour Situation Room meeting. I talked to who was there. They were like, hey, be nice to Susie Wiles. She's really good. This was a story. They presented it all and how the machines out of China through Taiwan and through Venezuela, and Trump's going to do something. And they showed it all. And Trump says he wants to start presenting it to the public with national addresses in January. And I went on air and said all this. And it's on record. I mean, and so now we see it 7-8 months later. And more is about to come out, he said, in the next few days. But, I mean, don't we need some frickin' prosecutions here?
3: Well, great question, Alex. First, I've got to be clear. Nobody tells me anything from the inside.
4: I passively watch these things.
3: General Flynn asked me to write. You should have Michael Flynn on, and you should have Tim Meisberger. At this point going forward, Tim is the most...
4: Why? In their negative effect.
0: Come on when you're ready. If you're ready tomorrow, do it. But I know you got to ferret through all this, and... we'll learn more, but we'll talk to you soon. God bless you. Incredible job.
3: Back at you. Thank you. It's a pleasure.
0: All right. I want to get into the medical tyranny and all the stuff coming out in Congress about the poison.
4: God's word seriously. And by the way,
0: what they're rolling out against us next hour, because we got to understand that at the top of the globalist thing is this eugenics death cult. And then you got all the little groups within it that are battling for control.
4: And if we do not take control
0: and the different lobbying groups, but. That's all coming up next hour. And then tomorrow, 11 a.m. Central, 12 noon Eastern, we're going to do the deep dive on AI, the surveillance grid, how it operates, what the plan is, how you'll live under.
4: If we take God's word seriously, then we know.
0: Basically commercial free. I mean, I'll go an hour, then take a break. And then I'll, when I say commercial free, it's like commercial light. I mean, last Saturday went 3 hours. And I think we had 6 minutes of ads or something. I just take a break when I got to get another glass of water, take a piss, or get a coffee. Tomorrow, 11 a.m. Central, be sure and join us and share the feed from rumble.com.
4: Christ, the God of the Bible has given
0: us. AlexJonesLive.com and, of course, on X at Real Alex Jones. We're censored everywhere else. But that's everything. I mean, I want to have maximum punch. I'm punching the globalists. But when you share the links and all that, it gives it power. I mean, if enough of you getting on board, sometimes we reach 60 million people a day instead of 10 million. So I want to dominate the globalists. I want to take them on. And I need money. I want to get more crew, more reporters. I want to be bigger than InfoWars ever was. I want the InfoWar to go to the next level. I need money. It goes into the operation, ladies and gentlemen. I'm not a high roller. All that crap was all proven wrong. New York Times said, it turned out Jones never had any serious assets. He had meager assets. Yeah. I don't give a damn about stuff. I care about fighting tyranny, delivering freedom. I can't do without your support. The supplements are the best. The water filtration is the best. The t-shirts are the best, the ball caps. Now we got cool workout shorts, which is a 1776 on them. 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They're going to get more colors. They got a nice dress shirt. This great fabric. It's incredible. Betsy Ross flag. They've got all the cool muscle shirts, tank tops, wife beaters, whatever you want to call them. And that's just some of the new designs at thealexjonesstore.com. But I can't do it without you. We also have the collectible 250th anniversary coin with the incredible Jerusalem cross on one side, 1776, Cesar's Centennial, on the other side, the American Eagle, and the flag. This is an item of funding our operation, a memento that you stood with us such a critical time. Get yours now. I want to thank those that have gotten it and tell those that haven't, get it now. Step into the arena. Step up to the plate. It's so simple. You're betting on an organization that has been through hell and loved it. All I want is to be stronger when I take on the globalists. 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And become a VIP for $30 a month, $40 to spend in the store, special deals, special offers, huge sales, top of everything. Anybody that's on there should be a VIP. Now, I got to say, the crew and others and some of the volunteer fans that make, like Wars of the Info and others that make these great videos are so good. They're so entertaining. They're so fun. But a lot of heavy subjects. Let's have a little fun for a few minutes. Then we're going to come back and get into the hardcore stuff because exposing the tyranny of the medical system and the deadly shots of the mad scientists exposes them so they can't do it again, which they're trying to cook up. This is a life and death situation. We're going to save lives next hour. Share the live feeds now, now, now. 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

0: There's something about this water I feel kind of funny. 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
1: 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Like the dark side itself, it dulls the mind. It fractures the will.
2: 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We must crush the rebel force.
3: Yeah, I think I'm gay. Me too. Let's go back to the Sith and cuddle. I thought you'd never ask.

0: They're turning the frogs gay. 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Ha ha ha. 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
7: Nanotechnology is now blending with human augmentation, and the transhumanist agenda is now here. 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In so many ways, there's been an age of disclosure.
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7: 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You know, Jesse Beltran has bravely been amongst the leaders who are exposing that it's an ongoing agenda to try to not just hijack the human mind, but the soul itself.
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4: Are we bad that we're just proving our case over and over again and giving new information and just adding to it? People kind of know now. They, you know what I mean? Like, more and more, we should still cover what they've done. That's important. But we also start covering, what are we going to do about it? Because, and we'll talk about that in a moment, there's ways to mitigate this, but this is cut and dry that they've done stuff that it's all punishable with, you know, life in prison or worse under the law. But what are we going to do to stop them? That's another big question, but we'll get to that in a little while.
8: Yeah, just so everyone understands, the whole goal was to master your mind, conquer your mind, being able to control your thoughts, being able to control your biometrics, being able to control your biochemistry. That's really what this is all about. How, and then if you have that kind of power, again, you've now got a technology to completely rule the world. You can manipulate economies. There is virtually nothing that you can't achieve through this.
4: And you know what's crazy? In my film Endgame, I cover all the films free. Endgame, Blueprint for Global Enslavement. I made it in 2007. It's more important than ever. It's evergreen, ultra green. In there, you have Francis Galton, the father of eugenics, modern eugenics, in the 1850s. He gets a royal commission. He hires all the top scientists. Remember, the British were always giving the equivalent of like $20 billion to make a clock that could tell time to 1 second a day and be on a ship. And lo and behold, 5 years later, suddenly they had it. Like, that was like, no one could even imagine that, but enough money, people did it. Well, they put out all these big bounties, and they said, we want to know what makes the body work. We want to know how, and they called that biometrics as just a theoretical thing. And then here we are now, and here's the biometrics isn't just scanning your face for people that don't know. It's knowing how the whole body works, everything. It's not just the mind, it's the cells. And you look at what Galton and all them did, and out of him came the Wedgwoods, the Huxleys, the Blairs, the Darwins, and they all had this is all public mainline books, but nobody knows it, a secret breeding program to try to create the Ubermensch. That's where Hitler got it. And they created a bunch of mentally ill and deformed people, 3-4 generations, but it did create the super IQs. And two of those were Aldous Huxley, who wrote Brave New World in 1929, and his brother, Julian Huxley, Aldous Huxley wrote that, and his other brother, Julian Huxley, was the head of the World Eugenics Society and the first head of UNESCO. And how do I know that? Well, he wrote Brave New World Revisited in 60, a few years before he died. He gave that's Aldous Huxley did, that wrote Brave New World. He gave an hour-long speech at Berkeley, a little over an hour, and he admits this is the plan. This book isn't really a book. It's a futurist projection of the year 2020 to or so, and he says it won't be a 1984 world where we stomp on you. That's just for a few people that wake up. You're going to love your servitude. We're going to engineer a new, we're going to plant things in all of you. We're going to put you on drugs and make you love your servitude. And he talks about his brother and the UN and the world government and how you guys are too stupid to even know this, but I'm here telling the academics so you'll be the new rulers and the upper class like they have in Brave New World. So Brave New World is actually the psychos telling you what they're going to do. Like when a psycho says, I'll kill a girl next week at the fair, and they mail it in. They believe they need to tell you. Why do you think they need to tell you what they're going to do before?
8: You know, that's a good question. And I've never really understood that, because if I put myself in their shoes, if I'm going to be committing a crime, am I going to be telling everyone? No, it doesn't make sense.
4: I know.
8: So,
4: I'm joking.
8: So if you're, unless you think you've already won the game,
9: right?
4: They're
9: right.
4: Toying with us.
8: Yes. Right. That's the only reason you would just be putting it blatantly out in your face.
9: I don't think they would ever release the Epstein files on any level, because they didn't have to. No public pressure was going to do it unless they thought they had their next play already firmly in hand.
10: Thanks for having me. having me. Before I start, wanted to pitch a couple of the products there for the listeners. The bovine colostrum has been fantastic. My mom had tremendous results, similar to the results your mom had with her hair and skin. Methylene blue, the mental clarity, the focus has been amazing. I just found that I just needed to up the dose a little bit from the recommendation, and then that really hit. So definitely helps to support the broadcast. Alex, the reason you're so successful and the reason so many people chime in is because you have the best guests. That does include Victor Boot, but I will reference the legendary Gerald Celente. What does he say time after time? When there's nothing left, they take us to war.
4: The bovine colostrum is incredible. The methylene blue, you fund us. You're our funders, not the Israelis or the Muslims or the Russians or the U.S. government. You fund us at thealexjonesstore.com. 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
11: The payload, what's inside of these mRNA delivery system, that is put into anything that ingests into your body, any type of lotion, any of that stuff goes inside. 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
4: They're loading you with the plug.
11: Semiconductive materials that nano assemble, that assemble in Tesla.
4: So the shot puts in the basic blueprint, then they got to dump it in to help grow it.
11: They basically take all this stuff, graphite and everything else that's in a computer, reduce it down, so it's RGO, reduced graphene oxide, and reduced everything else, so that when it goes inside of the body, the LED lights that they make everybody take, you can't get incandescent lights anymore, and all the 5G plus waves, that synergistic waves.
4: What was the Johnny Depp movie that came out like 15 years ago? Transcendence? He becomes the AI and turns into a powder that goes into the Earth's atmosphere and grows and absorbs into all of us. We all become one with him through, I think it's a silicate dust.
11: Yes.
4: They told us again.
11: They basically took everything that needed to be a computer. They figured out how to, and it feeds off your body. Every fluid in your body is alkaline.
4: That's the ultimate form of rape.
11: An alkaline battery.
4: Like
11: it is rape.
4: Like Bill Gates is a rapist. It's he wants to rape your freedom, take your food away, make you eat bugs, make you take shots. It's the ultimate rape.
11: It's complete rape. And these people that are obviously been operating above the law, they're part of a system that created society from the top down that was all about maintaining control. When we're sitting,
4: and they think they own us.
11: Yeah, that's not, we're not going to go to a sheriff's office or to an agency and say, go pick up Gates. No, that's the agency that's going to be protecting him. Mm-hmm. It boils down to, if nothing ever happens, they plan on eradicating our species. So,
4: I can tell you the Wall Street Journal, New York Times, I've been in the

0: Barnes & Noble, HEB food store, you'll just see all the time. Looking forward to the end of humans. Humans are bad. Don't have kids. I mean, it's everywhere.
1: Yeah, absolutely.
0: Yeah, Bill Gates is like, I really want to get rid of everybody now. Please take my shot. I don't want you to be sick. Yeah. Hey, but back to the metaphysical. There's also a rule that you got to have fine print. So we copy God's law. The vampire has to ask permission to be let into your house. So he'll trick you to do it. Oh, can I come in and say hi? And then once you've done that, he thinks he has, you know, am I welcome in your house? You think he just wants to step across the thing. It's a contract. Am I welcome in your home? Well, yes, this one time I'll have you in, but you're not thinking, oh, sure, you're welcome in my home. Now he's going to fly through like a bat through the window at night, okay? That's the metaphysical example, because it's all a contract. They have to tell you what they're going to do before, and so the karma doesn't come back on them, because if you do it through free will, it lessens the karmic load that they're going to get, because that's how you think, well, the universe isn't like that. Seems like God would see that. No, God stays back and doesn't touch it, but there is this feedback loop. So if they can get you to know it and accept it by your free will, they don't get the blowback.
2: They spelled it out perfectly for us at the World Economic Forum for decades. They were very open about what their plans were. And now when we're doing, I've seen
0: you will eat the bugs.
2: People. Yeah, you will eat the bugs, and you will like it. All the people that I've seen him scan, about 1,000 people, probably, all different types of people, and everybody is testing for these. So the system is in the person. It is using their alkaline fluids as the alkaline battery to battery it. You're the battery for this.
0: Just like the Matrix.
2: Yep. Mm-hmm. And they can put it in a Tylenol pill. They can put it in an allergy pill. They can put it in your COVID shot. They can put it in your cucumbers. They can put it in anything. And once it's inside of you and it assembles, it is testable and measurable. It's being tested in every single person. It's just a matter
0: of... And then we have thousands of patents by top companies admitting it.
2: Yes, yes. And so, you know, bottom line is getting those things out of your body faster than they're coming back in is the difference between you as an individual human being literally being attached to their wide body area network.
0: Well, that's the next thing. And I'll tell viewers point blank, yeah, it takes money to run this operation. I'm absolutely pitching you something right now. But everything we've said is true. I've been covered for 30-plus years. The difference is I began to seek out, I began to search out how to get rid of spike protein, how to counter the nanotech matrices that they're pulling out of everybody's arteries, and it's happening. And already knew who Jesse Beltran was, but found these guys. And I knew forever, because I had sponsors 30 years ago about zeolites, you got heavy metals and toxins, but they have a special zeolite. Absolutely. Just like I say, there's chemicals in the water. Here's the highest rated filter with the studies. Buy it. It's great. It funds our operations. We can help others. It's symbiotic. I'm like a restaurant that wants to have great food, great prices, great service. I want you back over and over again. So this is a point blank pitch that people have been asking. They noticed I got really healthy and did intermittent fasting and lost about 70 pounds. And I started working really hard again, 18 hours a day, and gained back about 10 pounds. It didn't look bad, but, you know, it was okay. But in the last 3-4 months, just religiously taking your masterpiece zeolite that's different than anybody else's. The others are worthwhile as well if they're a good brand. But this is special. You'll hear why in a minute. Everybody's like, how, you're not even working out as much. Well, what's going on? And it is definitely the zeolite that is doing this. And the stuff that came out of my skin, I mean, I've never really had a lot of zit problems or oil, but obviously you work out, you're young. Even when I get older, sometimes, you know, you'll have like little oil things, whatever. But after about 2-3 weeks on your product, I would sit there when I was working out around the yard, working the yard or something, and I would do my hand over my head or my thighs, and it was like pieces of sand, but it wasn't like white sand or yellow sand. I'd look at it, it was like gray, and I'd smell it. You know, we all do that. Don't say I'm gross to do that. You can actually, your body's checking, like your brain wants to know, what is that? And it smelled like metal. And then I later found you had all these posts, even though I already knew you, all about that and photos of it with you.
2: Yeah.
0: So talk about Masterpiece, because folks, regardless, we're changing the world. We're exposing all this. It's great. You're funding the operation, what we're doing, but it really works. And I think you're insane if you don't get on Masterpiece, a very special zeolite. So give them the pitch here, because you guys have something very special.
2: Yeah, Masterpiece is something that has been proven. David Icke's film team, David Icke was on Masterpiece, experienced it. We did a actual study on media access control, Bluetooth.
0: And by the way, David Icke won't say something is the way he thinks it unless he believes it. I love David, but he is like a mule when it comes to. So you got David to endorse something. I've never seen David endorse any product.
2: Other than his own. He went out to a field four times in the United Kingdom in the middle of nowhere where we had human clinical study participants walking through the field, pick up the Bluetooth signal. Then we put them on Masterpiece. We had them come back out twice. The first time, there was only one of the Bluetooth codes that wasn't showing. The next time was all, but he did that for free. But that's one study. We've done six studies. We've done a study with.
0: By the way, you forgot to bring the documents we had last week. We'll put those in post. You've done major studies. You've shown people what 70% mitigation.
2: Right. Proper studies, not just someone in their basement, but.
0: Well, you're not citing somebody else's study. You've done the studies.
2: Right.
0: Talk about that. I'm gonna shut up. Go ahead.
2: No, yeah, you're fine. We weren't talking about like, oh, we're referencing a zeolite study from 20 years ago. No, we used Masterpiece with study participants doing the right scientific approach so that we could put it up to not just a publication. All of our studies are put through the double-blinded peer-reviewed process, which is the gold standard for scientific rigor. What that means is what's in those studies that we're going to talk about real quickly is results that are called scientific fact. This is not like baseless claims. This isn't me saying at the tide of my neck, oh, we get aluminum out. We get all these. When we're talking about Masterpiece's formula, you are talking about nature's delivery system. And this is what I mean by that. Zeolite clinoptilolite is a sea mineral with a highly magnetic negative charge. It has the strongest negative charge in nature. Why is that important? Because the opposite, positive, negative and positive, magnets attract, poisons positive charge. Okay? What is it also gets out the fluoride, one of the few negatively charged particles. So have Masterpiece, the zeolite is at the atomic level. You're talking about 10,000 times smaller than a human cell that counts. And it magnetically is coated with minerals, the highest sourced grade minerals. Your body is water and minerals. It's very important when you think about zeolite coming in, carrying the minerals, grabs a toxin out, and replaces that toxin immediately with a mineral. When the toxin hits Masterpiece, it displaces the minerals. People don't get the detox reactions that you would expect from something so effective or what they call the Herxheimer. But what you can expect, folks, when you get these poisons out of your body, you don't just start sleeping deeper. You don't just start dreaming more vivid and lucid than you have since you can remember because it's cleaning off your pineal gland. We're talking about things that happen across the board. When you take Masterpiece consistently, you are going to feel better in every way. Why? Because the one root cause to all sickness and diseases is poisoning. You're not sick, you're poisoned. If you're taking something that's actually getting those poisons out, you are going to feel better. The quality of your life goes up through the roof, and literally for around $1 a day, we see over and over again what people profess to be miracles. They usually are saying, I've been dealing with this issue my whole life. I've tried everything to get rid of it. 2 weeks on, and this thing is gone. Have we done studies? This is how we met. He was the third-party analyzer for our silicon-based, where it's amazing that we're it's coming off of people. Wasn't nearly enough. That wasn't much of any of this internal computer biosystem. So with Masterpiece, you have something that is on a broad spectrum level, going to get all the crud and all the poisons and pollutants. Many of these are nefarious and purposely put into our bodies. And you're going to be able to feel better on all levels. The mental clarity that you have, the connectivity that you have just towards people. And I don't know how else to put it. Your health gets better. When you feel better and you think better, you do better. And it's been a joy to see platforms like Alex stand for the truth and get with us because we've been pretty attacked out there. Everything that's going on. You want to add anything?
3: Yeah. Well, let's talk about the MK Ultra issue because it all ties in together. You know, what were the objectives? Now, in 1953, it was stated by CIA secure representatives of Project Artichoke what the three objectives were. And I want to go over these three objectives really quick, and then we can pull up the video number five, get ready to show that. Number one objective was to extract information. They were utilizing tech, using drugs, hypnosis, and other elements. Then the other aspect of the Project Bluebird was field testing. That was their second objective. And the third objective was total behavior control. And they would do research, developments of the control and activities of mental capacities in individuals and whether they were willing or not. And the reason I want to bring this up is because, yeah, the mRNA, the nanotech, turning each and every one of you human beings into aspect of it. But you are also manipulated and programmed through other agencies, yeah, like media, okay?
0: And it's not just CIA and Justice Department and FBI agents and State Department. Assange was hearing voices and music and all this, and obviously they had plans to kill him whenever he was hiding out in that embassy and all that. So, I mean, they were jacking with him, too.
3: Yeah, embassy. Assange was being hit with this AHI phenomenon, which, you know, back in 2010...
0: There's no red shot.
3: Talking to everyone, it was electronic terrorism, and they were using radio frequencies to affect him. So if we can bring up video number five, Frank Church and the CIA, and manipulating people via the media.
0: This is what 70... All right, here's the Frank Church Committee hearings, U.S. Senate.
4: I thought that it was a matter of real concern that planted stories intended to serve a national purpose abroad came home and were circulated here and believed here, because this would mean that the CIA could manipulate the news pulling it through some foreign country. Now, we're looking at that very carefully.
5: Do you have any people being paid by the CIA who are to a major circulation American journal?
6: We do have people who submit pieces to other two American journals.
5: Do you have any people paid by the CIA who are working for television networks?
6: This, I think, gets into the kind of getting into the details, Mr. Chairman, that I'd like to get in session.
7: At CBS, we had been contacted by the CIA. As a matter of fact, by the time I became the head of the whole news and public affairs operation in 1954, relationships had been established, and I was told to carry on with them.
4: We have quite a lot of detailed information, and we will evaluate it, and we will include any wrongdoing or any evidence of impropriety in our final report and make recommendations.
5: Do you have any people being paid by who are contributing to the National News Services, AP and UPI?
6: Well, again, I think we're getting into the kind of depth I'd prefer to handle in executive session.
8: Senator, do you think that you named the news organizations in your final report?
4: That remains to be decided.
7: I think it was entirely in order for our correspondents at that time to make use of CIA agent of station and other members of the executive staff of CIA as sources of information which were useful in their assessments of world conditions.
9: Would you say that continues today?
7: Well, I would think probably for a reporter of all of the revelations of the period of the 1970s, it seems to me that a reporter's got to be much more circumspect in doing it now, or he runs the risk of at least being looked at with considerable disfavor by the public. I think you've got to be much...
0: And they're talking about Operation Mockingbird there, the media putting out CIA propaganda, and then they repealed the law under Obama, the Smith-Mundt Act, where it's legal to lie to us.
3: Here's the crazy thing. You have stayed true to who you are, Alex. Journalism was the way we kept government in check. True journalism. Happened, particularly over the pandemic, what happened? We saw all of the news agencies pushing the narrative, the false narrative, Fauci's narrative. And journalism today is nothing of what we're designed to do. It was to make sure that our government was held accountable. And kudos to you.
0: Because thank you. Well, that's what they call the fifth estate, yeah.
3: Yeah, you're one of the few, a handful, that are out there doing that right now.
0: Well, I got targeted. It's come out in court. The CIA ran operations against us with the fake lawsuits and the show trials and all that. That just shows how real this is.

0: own Operation Mockingbird here in America.
1: And it's
0: and not even hiding it. It's like in the Times of Israel, $1.3 billion buying U.S. influencers. And you see these influencers with all the same talking point at the same, they don't even publish at the same minute. They don't even change the tweets.
1: Well, you know, in my opinion, that's treasonous. If you're an American citizen,
0: amen.
1: It should not be happening. And we should not be letting foreign governments.
0: And that's the bottom line, folks, is we're not getting Israeli money, Republican money, Democrat money. I sell things and have sponsors that I know help people. I mean, both of that great is we go and get the best private label of it, sell it to you. You know, cool silver coins, fun knives that I like, whatever I like we get. You know, cool t-shirts like, hey, don't spy on me instead of don't tread on me, cutting down a flock tower. You know, it's just fun stuff that we know you're backing us. Who's behind Alex Jones? Who's behind Jesse Beltran? Who's behind Matt Hazen? You. We are brought to you by you at GetMasterpiece.com. It is incredible. And for me, it took about, you said, oh, watch your dreams. So I met you before that, Jesse. And because I was, you know, seeking out what you guys were up to, just doing research. And then I talked to my Navy SEAL buddy. He goes, oh, do you know this guy? I said, I've actually seen him, heard him. Wow, well, he's coming to town next week. So we went and hiked and hung out. But, I mean, you said, yeah, in a couple of days you'll feel it. The first thing you'll have is dreams. Well, I've already learned with really good fish oil you have great dreams, and I always have a lot of great dreams. But since I've been taking Masterpiece, my dreams are way more intense. I talk so much. Speak about that, Matt, your experience. And then what's going on with this, like the sand? And clearly it's excreting metal out. Because I know metal. It smells like metal. It stinks.
2: Yeah.
0: And then after... started about 2 it went away, and then everybody's like, wow, your skin looks great. Like, but look at yours. Jeez, dude.
2: And the only time I haven't seen in all the studies that we've done in the last 3 years, Masterpiece not work, is when people don't take it. If they treat it like a sup on their shelf, they don't take it like they're supposed to, that's the only time they don't
0: sell it. Oh, give me some. Put my IT.
2: But I'll tell you right now, our pineal gland, which is fluoride filled, without getting in too long of a biology conversation about why specifically pineal gland so well. But what we see is our pineal gland is responsible for all of our serotonin and melatonin production.
0: And doesn't fluoride hit that too?
2: Yes, fluoride makes, you know, obviously making us third eye blind. And so what we see, one of the things that you see when someone's taking a Masterpiece consistently, it takes about 2 weeks to, about 2 days to about 2.5 weeks. Their dream vividness. For me, I start dreaming in color. I had dreamed sometime in my life and stopped dreaming for the most part. I dream in highlight reels. Me and my family wake up. We talk about what our dreams were the previous morning. And I never dreamed in color. What you're going to see is really deep sleep because our body is actually, the pineal gland is actually being able to produce the serotonin and function.
0: When I was a little kid, I remember my dreams were like beyond technicolor. It was glowing colors. And I dreamed so much. I still have some of the big color dreams. But I know what you're talking about is those explosive color dreams.
2: Yeah.
0: I've been having those again.
2: Yeah. And so really healthy sleep, really days. We all know that. And so when you're actually being able to focus, hold a good conversation, be present. And the biggest thing that you notice, guess what? Just like a child, you don't have to tell a child to be happy and have a good day. They are always child.
0: My fellow patriots, the first thing the globalists and the leftists do when they want to silence you is go after your merchant accounts. Go after your business payment systems. It's that simple. Cut off your ability to even receive money or make payments. It's globalist siege. It's globalist economic warfare. It's a globalist blockade, an embargo, sanctions against American populist patriots. For everyone that's been watching it, you've seen the attacks. You've seen the deplatforming. You've seen the court battles, the news articles, the demonization, the bogus default judgments. We even have FBI and CIA operatives on hidden camera talking about how their entire goal by knocking out my ability to accept payments. And that model they used on me, they admit, is for all of you.
3: Alex Jones.
4: Yeah, so we were after him.
3: So with Alex Jones. And the goal with him was what, just to bankrupt him?
4: Oh, pretty much.
0: Well, because, and your support, they failed. And they failed because I had a processor with a backbone who loves America and believes in the free market. One who stands up for American justice and who didn't back down when they received threatening messages and pressure from other major institutions. If you're a conservative business owner, Google is watching you. Meta, Facebook is watching you. Amazon, all of the major big tech is watching you.

0: If you think for one second that they are not orchestrating and coordinating their efforts to you offline and out of business and render you harmless to the system and the machine, you are wrong. The question is not if, it's when Stripe, Shopify, PayPal, Square, they're all part of the same big tech machine.
1: Only the authority, but the power.
2: Do you think it's possible they could deploy that technology or something very similar through social media channels? Do you think it could be happening right now to millions of people all at once?
3: Facebook ran an experiment on 689,000 people and didn't tell a single one of them. Those weren't volunteers. Nobody signed up. They were literally just on the app, scrolling, liking their cousin's dumb vacation photos. And the whole time, a team of data scientists was reaching into their feeds and turning a dial, feeding some of them sadness and feeding others joy. And this wasn't to sell them stuff. It was just to see if they could change what those people felt without ever talking to them. And they could. They called it emotional contagion, and they even published it. Proceedings of the National Academy of Sciences in 2014. This isn't some random file that got leaked. It's a peer-reviewed paper where they basically brag about it. And it worked. Emotions got manipulated to extremes with no conversations and no contact. Just the machine quietly deciding what a few hundred thousand people were gonna feel that day. You'd think somebody catches this. Cornell's name was on the study. Every university has a board, an IRB, and the entire job of that board is to stop this exact thing from happening. You don't get to run experiments on human beings without them knowing. That's the one rule. Cornell's board later admitted they never looked at it at all. In Facebook's defense, you agreed to this. It was in the terms of service. The terms of service said nothing about psychological research. Not a word. They just decided agree to use the app also meant agree to be experimented on. And here's the part that should really mess with you. In 1977, a Senate committee drags the CIA into a room over MKUltra, a program built to screw with the minds of American citizens without their consent. It gets defunded, files are destroyed, at least most of them, and we all get handed this promise. Never again. Never again does anybody run mind control experiments on the public in the dark. That promise did not last long. And in this instance that happened to make it into the public awareness, nobody had to break in. Nobody hid anywhere. They wrote it up and put it in a journal and stuck a university's name on the front page. So no, the question was never, did they do it? They told us they did it. The question is, how the hell is this still legal now? And why almost none of us even flinched?
0: Jesse, amazing stuff.
4: Yeah, well, the bottom line is, you know, that she poses a great question. Why is this still being allowed to be done? We know that these social media companies like Meta are out there and they're disseminating aspects of MKUltra. They are part of this system that has been utilized in order to accomplish complete dominance, like you mentioned earlier. And, you know,
0: we've been taught we're all kumbaya and loving. They're hyper-aggressive people using mad scientist control, national security, classified systems to be above the law, who are light years ahead of us now in development technology, suppressing live extension, suppressing the whole future. It's the ultimate form of discrimination. Well, we're fighting over black or white. It's really about the technocrats versus us.
4: Yeah, and if you're wondering why they're doing this, listen to who they're targeting. We know that they did POWs in the Korean War, but that's the Naval Hospital was doing this, Walter Reed, Valley Forge. And then even CIA agents were being exposed to it. That is the Frank Olson story.
0: Threw him off a building.
4: Yeah, threw him off a building.
0: Interviewed his son.
4: Yeah, and his family sued and ended up winning. And they worked on prisoners, psychiatric patients, mental hospital residents. And here's another aspect that may or may not surprise people. They went after racial minorities, those they deemed weaker and less intelligent. That was another aspect of society who they went after. They were even doing experiments on children as young as 5 years

0: old. And I believe that that's something that was studied in your recent study.
1: Several.
0: You know, and they went after refugees, defectors, and prisoners of war overseas. So this is a global attack. This is not just the U.S. citizens here in America. This is now a global attack. We have victims on every continent on this planet currently that contact me daily, asking for help, asking for solutions. But, you know, I believe within the next year, we're going to be there. We're going to have a full solution to this, as long as we don't get stopped. I have the world's largest independent database on AHI victims, Havana Syndrome victims, electronic terrorism victims on the planet currently. And if this task force is serious about what they're trying to accomplish, they did a great opening. It's a start. Yeah, the congressional hearing on June 30th. But if you really want to get down to the nitty gritty, you need to bring in people who are experiencers. And I have an abundance of experiencers of people who are being afflicted this way.
1: And we have like all these prominent people, State Department people, CIA, you name it. I mean, this, and then we have all these programs, and obviously it's hidden right under their nose. They're like, we don't know who's hitting us. We're trying to find out the foreign government. It's their own people. Remember, Edward Snowden found out his boss was spying on him and was like watching him and his wife have sex off the laptop camera.
0: Correct.
1: And then you notice 15 years ago, you know, Zuckerberg covering his camera. People are like, oh, Alex first did that like 30 years ago in a documentary, and then he's crazy, but oh, here's Zuckerberg 10 years later doing it. No, they know. I mean, it's ridiculous. Now, some of these other headlines, let's go over these. Determinants of autism spectrum disorder. How does that tie in?
0: Well, it ties into the vaccines. They're showing that, you know, we're putting all of these toxic metals into our children, and it's basically affecting their neurogrowth. You're hitting them with all of these poisons at a developmental age in the human brain that's imperative that it's left pure. And they're now imposing this. In fact, I think there's a new vaccine called Vaxelis. It's on clip number 7. Where they're combining 6 shots into 1, and now they're being administered to babies.
1: Oh, my God.
0: Yeah.
1: That's the lobotomy.
0: Correct. Yeah, and that's clip 7.
1: They know it hits the body. It has autoimmune response, inflammation, all the toxins that are in it. They admit in all the studies it's the triple shot's the worst. Their answer is, don't worry, we got a 6 shot for you. But if they get them when they're a baby, they never get to develop, so it covers up that they just lobotomize the child.
0: And correct. And for those who survive that attack, basically you have the complete nodal system in them. You know, the IoT, the Internet of Things, which is the complete agenda. That's why 4G, 5G, 6G is being utilized. 6G really isn't about faster internet. It's just about larger perspectives of control.
1: We heard Trump, he goes, 6G, it goes deeper in the skin.
0: Absolutely. And why would you say that unless you didn't know already?
1: He lets it slip up. They need to be able to penetrate deep, and it doesn't just penetrate deep, it gets full spectrum resonance. It's the way it's about an engineer, but it gets, you know, really into it, can scan everything.
2: They figured they needed to get it a little bit deeper. It wasn't quite good enough, so they did full immunity for glyphosate so that they could get to that last level of deepness.
1: And people forget, the melanin blocks it.
2: Better believe it. That's why I'm so tan. Say, boy, that guy's tan as hell. Yeah, I shoot melanin, so does my family, because I am targeted. I'm not going to just be sitting there and give myself over to getting voices in my head and everything else that happens when they...
1: Because the sun's radiation, melanin is literally the blocker of it.
2: Yes.
1: So the black folks got a leg up here.
2: Yes.
0: Yes. Yeah. And as Dr. Cruz had disclosed, that the CIA started to realize that people of brown skin were harder to mind control. And it's because they have larger amounts of melanin. So for everyone out there, listen.
1: Well, I'm going Tropic Thunder. Yeah. I'm serious, man.
0: Yeah.
1: Maybe that's why I'm resistant. I've always had a little bit darker skin.
0: That's why they moved down.
1: Once I go black, I ain't going back.
2: Oh, my gosh.
0: So, Well, you know, if you want to be less controllable, you know, I encourage you to do that. You want to build a healthy melanin system
1: around. People like a joke of that. Yeah. Melanin is literally a radiation shield. I mean,
2: yes. It's your force field.
1: Yeah,
0: it's your force field. But you know what glyphosate does to it? Glyphosate is a melanin interrupter.
1: That's right. Dissolves it. Well, then why did Northern Europeans and others not have it? I guess because they get less sun, or what do we think genetically did that?
0: Well, I'm not sure the answer to that, so I don't want to even speculate. But the fact is, if you're more fair skinned, you are more controllable. And you're more, you know, according to their data in the system. And
1: that's just the waves go in easier.
0: Correct.
1: And then people are like, what's that mean? Well, it blocks frickin' sun. What do you think we're talking about?
0: Yeah.
1: See that giant fireball up there?
0: Yeah.
1: Burns your ass, you lay out of it too long? It ain't an Easter bunny, it's real.
0: Well,
1: it's,
0: you know, and it kind of makes me wonder, why was everyone told to use sunblock?
1: All the studies say if you use it, you get cancer.
0: Correct. Right. Yeah. Why is everyone being forced to use sunblock? It's because it prevents melanin from developing.
1: The sun makes you develop melanin.
0: Correct. And that is the RF protector.
2: Look on your sunblock on the back of the ingredients. You're going to see PEG or PPG, polyethylene glycol or polypropylene glycol.
1: By the way, folks that don't know, your cat drinks that, it dies.
2: Yeah.
1: Antifreeze.
2: Yes. Yes. You are literally talking.
1: Oh, we're conspiracy theorists now. Don't drink antifreeze. All right. Hey, let's hit some more of these. I want to bring in the filmmaker. Deadly bacteria found in major U.S. cities' wastewater system tied to Mark Zuckerberg's $800 million data center. Modular nanobot self-assembling targets cancer cells and cuts viability. Also, so they've created the first time artificial life that devours and takes over. Do you see that one? I mean, this is getting crazy town. That ties into Manson murders, allegedly tied to CIA. I knew that forever. So it's coming out now in Congress. Let's talk about those in closing with Matt, and then let's bring in the ruler of Krypton, General Zol.
3: It's one of the scariest true stories out there. An 8.5-month pregnant, beautiful woman getting stabbed to death. Manson was able to gain control of his followers. He could get them to go out and kill on command without remorse. How did he learn how to brainwash those kids and turn them into monsters?
4: These people were on LSD. Manson was preaching all the time. Race wars, murder was okay.
5: When a story did start to emerge, it was managed very carefully.
3: It was managed and manipulated. I know that what we were told isn't what happened. There were these research scientists who were working secretly for the government.
6: One of the most bizarre episodes in CIA history.
3: Planted false memories in people without their awareness.
7: My world is a sad world.
4: Manson was really into mind control.
8: I understood what I was doing, but it just didn't make any difference.
3: Manson became exactly what the CIA was trying to create.
9: Well, you're suggesting Manson was a puppet.
1: So we just did a pretty big deep dive with Jesse Beltran, but he's going to be back in another interview I'm doing. Actually, several they're going to be airing in the next few days, the next week. So look for that. We just skimmed the surface, so that's about the deepest dive anybody's done, which is scary. But we'll go deeper with Jesse Beltran coming up very, very soon. So we're taping all these interviews. We can get to all of it. But I wanted to get Edward Zol on, who's part of the team. And we got Matt Hazen riding shotgun with us. He's a well-known talk show host and filmmaker, investigative journalist, heads up the media company TLM, which produces for several national conservative shows, and the blockbuster COVID documentary Died Suddenly, seen by over 200 million people worldwide at Died Suddenly on X, and Real Edward Zol, S-Z-A-L-L. Edward, we're talking about the transhumanist agenda here. You sat there the last hour and a half politely while you going over all this stuff with my amazing guest here. Let's put bookends on this baby for people.
10: Well, the New World Order that you've been, you know, fighting against and covering pretty extensively for the last 20 years, it's at a new chapter where nanotechnology is now blending with human augmentation. And the transhumanist agenda is now here. It's upon us. In so many ways, there's been an age of disclosure.
1: But you really burrow in, you and your team, as I watch your show and the other shows you produce all the time, into the transhumanism. This is the real ultimate revolution. So let's try to put bookends on the last hour and a half.
10: So much of what we covered in the first half of this this special really concentrated on the work that's being done by the CIA, the past programs. The funniest thing is that MKUltra is a current program. You know, Jesse Beltran has bravely been amongst the leaders who are exposing that it's an ongoing agenda to try to not just hijack the human mind, but the soul itself. And we speak about transhumanism. You've covered this extensively in your documentaries, Alex. Yeah, the technology itself has been mainstreamed now. There's been a version of disclosure. And just like with the aliens disclosure day, there was a disclosure of capabilities. When it came to this year, we've learned not only does the CIA have the ability to find any person in the world, but they've had the capability to stop every sex trafficker, rescue every child that's been lost, and also find every missing person that we don't have to put on you know, milk cartons anymore. Ultimately, the government has had capabilities well past our imagination. And the transhumanist agenda has never been about empowerment of humans. It's been about creating a new lord class to rule over mankind. And of course, for atheists and the scientific elite who see themselves as gods here on this earth, they look at transhumanism as a way to ascend not just the limits of humanity, but also to ascend God itself. They will be gods. Now, our film that we've been working on has actually been writing itself much of this year. I kind of pinch myself, especially as I'm traveling around with Jesse. You know, Jesse makes jokes, but it is true. Traveling around with him is like traveling around with a bloody spy half the time. There's people spying on us. We find bugs in bedrooms. We meet the most interesting people.
1: He talked about that earlier, and I should have elaborated. I got to elaborate. What happened?
10: In his bedroom, we got an Airbnb in Kensington, and we were getting ready to interview our MI6 whistleblower. And you know, Jesse is very thorough at this point. He scans every room he enters. You know, it's, at this point, they might as well just not bother spending any money putting the bugs in there because he's going to find them. But so I'm downstairs getting the camera equipment ready. You know, getting ready for the interview the next day. And Jesse is like, "This is odd. There's a light that's blinking or something's going on in the dark. I couldn't sleep last night." And he scans the light and takes it apart. And right there, there's a bug. There's a bug. There's a listening device with video capability.
2: And when we went down to Mar-a-Lago, same thing happened when me and Jesse was going to an event there with
1: Mar-a-Lago has spy devices?
2: Mike Lindell. Well, we came back.
1: I mean, obviously, yeah.
2: And we've had a couple people that have traveled with us this last year that had some interesting things happen to their equipment. So I was like, well, I want to have my equipment scanned. I don't want to have bullets in it or anything weird. And he scanned it using a magnetometer and showed exactly where it was at in where you pull out the luggage when you're walking with it. I got home, and right inside of there was this black red circular thing with looked like little lights on it. And I'm like, oh my gosh, right where he said it. And when we got to the airport, he said, here, let me try it again, make sure that it's right where it's at. And he showed me right where it's at, and that's where it was at.
10: And humanity is at a crossroads. The elite know this too, Alex. They know that they have the next couple years here to just rush at building out the matrix, the nervous system, especially for it with the data centers. They know that the public right now is still kind of flabbergasted by the advancements that have happened. Like, they're still kind
1: of... We're still in the stun mode.
10: Yeah, they're stunned by the fact that they have ChatGPT in their pocket. They have literal supercomputers now at their disposal. They're using it for trivial means, but the elite aren't. You know, you mentioned the flock cameras. That is something that is so minuscule compared to the capabilities that the government is deploying. I mean, the predictive algorithms are clearly going to be deployed in elections, have been already. I think the government is glad to take the databases they already have and now enforce social engineering on us, you know, through the different devices. And I think to the place when we talk about Hamada syndrome, targeted individuals, you know, the social conditioning and the abuse of our fellow man, I could care less about what's happening, you know, in Iran and the Middle East. There was a war being waged on the American people themselves through this technology abuse. And you can make an argument that truly that terrorism, you know, because terrorism has been used as its own psyop, to drive us to war and to spend into in infinity. But a true terrorism has been what's been done to poor individuals who then just get called crazy, get thrown into a side.
1: Well, that's right. We're always being told what foreign groups doing it. The most obvious is your own domestic when you're in the middle of the empire. And you look at the Soros judges here and in Europe letting murderers out, criminals, rapists. That's a form of warfare. It's all literally break our will, drive us into submission. And we get their white papers. They admit we're trying to demoralize them and break their will.
2: Absolutely. And the old MK Ultra was about how to manipulate, control people from the outside.
1: And then break and then reprogram.
2: Yep, yep. And what we moved into with the Brain Initiative was the merger of that outside, that outer MK Ultra programming that had been gone on forever, and then merging it with now a computer system that is literally able to do a lot more than just affect your emotions. And do a, it can make you have long-term hallucinations. It can completely remove your lifetime of memories.
1: And the reason they need AI is they need to program it, not just for self-driving cars or spying on you. It has to get all the spy data and then make the recommendations to the other systems of what to do, because they already have all the spy data. They don't have enough operatives or people to make the decisions and implement it. That's where AI comes in.
10: Yeah. Oh, and it also killed a lot of their operatives too, hasn't it? The nature of this this global elite, this evil entity that just shadows the world.
1: As soon as one of their operatives has done enough missions and become competent, they, even if they're still subservient and loyal, they're worried because they have too much knowledge.
10: They're constantly in a state of paranoia. I think it's much like the devil himself, right? You know, I think that the transhumanist agenda, Alex, is at a place now where you're not going to see people like, you know, openly look like cyborgs, right? That's not reality. What's reality?
1: No, they put nanotech into you and you're a cyborg and you look completely normal.
10: There's active Neuralink tests going on right now. There's people that are tweeting with their brains. Now, this is 2026. God knows where we're going to be in 2030.
1: I talked to folks that know one of the quadriplegics. And again, it has a good use for you of that, but it's with the Trojan horse of any of that. He's just mainlining what's already been around for 30 years or 40. But the guy, they didn't want this out, but when he goes to sleep at night, he wakes up while he's dreaming. He's been surfing the internet and doing all this stuff, having conversations with AI and all this stuff. And so it just shows, like, it's not his conscious brain.
10: Oh, that's wild. Look, I get where you're coming from with it. And I have heard the arguments. I'm a veteran myself. And, of course, if someone's going through PTSD, they're going through terrible things. And that they found, again, at least something that gives a reprieve. You know, who am I to argue against? But I'll say this. While that's happening, they are using the fact that they're using it for quadriplegics and injured veterans to then also empower things like biofoundries. That's something I learned from another investigator.
1: Yeah, they're using brain tissue a lot now, right?
10: Brain tissue and other organs. And what they're doing is they're actually openly experimenting on how to merge man with machine.
1: But they're also using human brains they found is better than silicon to run these systems.
10: Well, and that's even a credit to God, isn't it? You think about the amazing capabilities that God gave us.
1: They can take a blob of brain cells, grow a bunch of it, and then it works way better than silicon running machines.
10: Well, it's something you
1: learned faster.
10: You covered this about 10 years ago. I was listening to your show, and there was an experiment, and I think they've actually implemented it to a point where they figured out they could store more data on human skin and on vats of skin, like hanging from ceilings in some of these facilities. It's some sick stuff. But again, it's a reality. You can store data in humans. So now what they've tried to do is they say, hey, well, what if we can grow technology inside of the human being? And that's where we're at right now. The new
1: we become the cloud.
10: Yes, and worse,
1: we're humans are the cloud, which is the Matrix again telling you.
2: Yeah, yeah, and I think everybody out there should read the book Global Brain Chips and Mesogens by Hildegard Staniger. She breaks down exactly the Brain Initiative, what it was, how it was a very decompartmentalized, they compartmentalized each little aspect. They took every university, biotechnology, gain of function lab that they could pay money to all do specific tasks so that they can get a computer system to merge. It's a lot easier to turn a computer into a person into a cyborg than to take a computer and turn that into a cyborg. So we are literally at the very end of, and again, Russia had a brain
1: issue. Obviously, we're the advanced technology made by God. Obviously, that's what you want.
2: We are the most advanced by far technology in the universe.
1: And then they convince us that, oh, the machine is more advanced than you, when it's just a reflection of us.
2: Yeah, yeah. And all
1: plagiarism.
2: Yes, and all these artificial intelligence type site computers, they can
11: learn and hold huge data sets and recognize it, but obviously the feelings and the emotional.
1: It doesn't see a beautiful sunset, it doesn't smell things, and it doesn't have free will.
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14: Something about all these negative events that are happening in our physical world reality. And what is that? Well, first and foremost, throughout the Bible, God is teaching us a principle that prayer changes reality. Prayer reconfigures reality. When we pray according to the biblical model, and when we pray according to the biblical design, when we pray in synchronization with the biblical design, then we're praying accurately. When we're praying for right motives, not selfish or simply personal motives, but when our motivation is pure, and then when our practice of the prayer is according to God's word, then we can have a massively high expectation that our prayers in due season will be answered. So we don't stand idly by as we're presented with all this information, the kind of information I gave you on today's edition of the Paul McGuire Report. We pray about it. We may pray about it in segments or pieces because it's a lot of information. But to the degree that we pray about these things, I promise you from firsthand experience, but more importantly, from the testimony of God's word, I can promise you that when you pray according to the will of God and you pray about matters such as the magnitude of matters that we discussed on today's program, you will see through personal observation, you will see and hear reports coming to you from all kinds of avenues. You will see with your own personal observation, you will see evidence of all kinds of things that have been changed for the better. And the only real constant is that there exists, it may be a small remnant of true believers praying according to the will of God, but the more important factor is not how many are praying according to the will of God. The more important matter is that even if it's a smaller percentage of what constitutes a remnant church praying according to the will of God, that prayer alone, according to God's word, can affect massive positive change, redirection, transformation, and literally your prayers and my prayers. When we're united in prayer, we can drive the powers of demonic infiltration out of our nation, out of the southern hemisphere, out of families, out of our lives. When we wage war against the powers of darkness and not simply acquiesce or surrender to them, we can win the spiritual warfare. And ultimately, when we make a habitual practice of praying in this manner, we can win the war for the hearts and minds of mankind. We can win people to Jesus Christ. We can change the direction of America. Nothing is impossible with God. However, here's a word of warning. When we hear the kind of data that you heard on today's edition of the Paul McGuire Report, and then when we say to ourselves, This is too big of a deal. There's nothing I can do about it. When we talk to ourselves like that, when we say to ourselves, you know, all of this stuff is too dark and it's too powerful for me, our prayers could never do anything about it. So all I'm going to do, whether you admit to saying this or not, this is how the reasoning goes. You simply acquiesce and you say something to the effect that I'm just going to lay low, run and hide, and wait till the storm blows over. None of which, by the way, does the Bible teach. But when you surrender out of fear due to momentary circumstances regarding negative realities, when you surrender to that and you say it's impossible for you and others when you're united in prayer to do anything about it, you are committing the exact same sin that we read about in the Old Testament when God first sent out 10 spies into the Promised Land or the land of Canaan. And the 10 spies who invaded the Promised Land perceived that the inhabitants of the Promised Land were like giants. They allowed themselves to be terrified. They said to themselves and they said to God that the land is inhabited by giants and we're like grasshoppers in their sight, little tiny insects. And so there's nothing we can do about it but flee in terror. That was called an evil report, according to the Lord. The Lord never called his people to give an evil report. And if you're going to approach data like the data that I shared with you in today's program with an evil report, you are displeasing God in a major way. The appropriate biblical response is to do exactly what Joshua and Caleb did. They went into the land of Canaan, or the Promised Land, and because their perception, because their viewpoint was anchored in faith in God's word, they looked at the inhabitants of Canaan, and they said to the Lord, and they said to themselves the opposite of what the 10 spies said. They said to themselves, and they said to God, the inhabitants of the land of Canaan are like grasshoppers in our sight, and we are like giants in our sight, and we are like giants in their sight. As such, we are well able to take the land, and we are well able to conquer the inhabitants of Canaan, because we are giants in our sight and in their sight. This was a perception that pleased God. This was a perception that released the supernatural power of God. And so that those passages in the Old Testament are applicable to every spiritual battle we find ourselves in contemporary reality. The only obedient and faithful and God-honoring prayer that we can give is what is called the prayer of faith, which is anchored in the belief that God's word is true and God will do whatever he promised to do in his word. So it's at that juncture I come before you and say, together, united in faith, united in believing in God's word, we can change the present course of America. We can defeat various enemies. And I was careful to specify and outline and document for you certain kinds of enemies that are often overlooked in discussions of prayers. We can pray a prayer when we unite that prayer with a perception of our enemy, our spiritual enemy, that is grounded in biblical perception and grounded in faith in God's word. When we do that, we can accomplish what God created us to accomplish in America and the world and in our lives at this very moment. So, what do we need to do? What we need to do is we need to choose at this very moment, we need to choose to do whatever it is God is calling us to do. So I ask you to join with me in obeying God. That's all. I ask you to join with me in obeying God. And there are many ways you can do that through your prayers, your donations, your activism, and you can do that safely and securely at paulmaguire.us. You can send these programs by simply hitting the send button on whatever social media you're watching or listening to me on, and that message will be sent to somebody else, and that way we can grow the numbers of people that are tuned in, I believe, to what the Lord wants us to do at this time. So, I was delighted I was talking about Venezuela on an earlier edition of the Paul McGuire Report, and I noticed that it had stirred up some controversy on a particular social media platform. The controversy was being generated either by bots that have an algorithm to attack me and other things that we stand for, or the controversy was generated by individuals who have bought into the official propaganda, whatever that happens to be. So we can do, but I was delighted to find out that I had many people who rose to my defense in an intelligent, biblical manner. They defended me. And you know what that did? It put an end to the unwarranted criticism. So if we unite together and do together what God is calling us to do, we can change the direction of America. 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
1: And welcome to the Audio Imaginarium. Come on in, weary traveler, hang your cloak on a peg, grab a stool, and come warm yourself by the fire. There are stories to be told, and you are among friends. Carlos Cagina is the technical producer. Ryan White is the live stream producer. And yes, we're live streaming on my YouTube channel tonight, Strange Planet. I like and I admire iconoclasts. I respect people who walk in through the outdoor. They walk against the arrows in supermarkets and IKEA. Those people, I believe, are vitally important to a healthy society and a functioning democracy. And this program exists in part to push back against official narratives, state-sanctioned reality, groupthink. And I celebrate those who have the courage to shout out, "The emperor has no clothes," which brings me to Tony Heller. Tony is such a person. He is deserving of a place on this radio platform. Tony has examined the scientific data underpinning the claims of global warming alarmists and found the data to be lacking. His presentations and videos challenging the state-sanctioned religion of man-made or anthropogenic climate change have been viewed by millions on YouTube and Twitter, and people often email me and ask, "Why don't you have a real climate scientist on? Why do I entertain these climate deniers?" quote unquote. Which is the most odious and sinister phrase, that denier. I'll tell you why. Because you can see them on every news outlet, every mainstream media outlet, 24 hours a day, 7 days a week. And I am doing my very small part to provide equal time. So if you would rather listen to another so-called expert talk about how the earth is heating up and it's all man's fault, and if we don't give up our cars and private property and start living in stacked houses in large urban centers and ride public transit, you have an entire universe of media outlets to choose from. Pick one. Tony Heller describes himself as a whistleblower, an independent thinker who's considered a heretic on both sides of the climate debate. I also like heretics. Did I mention that? He's enjoyed a broad career in science, education, environment, and engineering, and he utilizes the same skill set and techniques to analyze climate science claims that he's used in science and engineering. Tony has a Bachelor of Science degree in geology and participated in geothermal, oil shale, thermodynamics of methane hydrates, and volcanic research at Los Alamos National Labs. He has a master's degree in electrical engineering and has served as a computer architect at Sandia Labs, part of the consortium team at Compaq, and the design manager for Hitachi's STSH5 microprocessor. He's a lifelong environmentalist who first testified before Congress in 1972 in support of wilderness. He fought for the Clean Air and Water Act. Tony points out that he does not receive any funding from anyone other than small donations to his blog, which works out to about $5 an hour. I can relate. He says he hates cars and would love to see 90% of them off the road. And you can read Tony's blogs and watch his vlogs at realclimatescience.com. Tony Heller, welcome to The Conspiracy Show. How are you?
2: I'm good, Richard. Thanks for having me on.
1: You were recently, now I don't know if you were entirely deplatformed. What happened with you on YouTube recently?
2: Well, my channel had been kind of taken off. It looked sort of like Michael Mann's hockey stick. The number of views was skyrocketing.
1: Right.
2: Is up to, I think, six million views during September. And I had one day, I think it was like September 14th, where I had 400,000 views. So things were doing really well, and I was getting, you know, lots of traction. So, of course, YouTube decided they needed to shut me down. So I just went to make a video. Well, I think I just looked at my email one day last week, and it said that I had my account. I was locked out of my account because I had shown a video of a German doctor who was arrested at an anti-lockdown protest in London, and they said that you're not allowed to question the authority of the World Health Organization. that was their motivation for taking me out. But I knew they were looking to take me down because I've been getting all kinds of emails from them for several weeks, saying that they were manually scanning my videos and just finding one complaint after another. So I could see that I've put a lot of videos out there, thousands and thousands of them, and they've got people who are manually watching them. So obviously someone's paying to find any dirt they can find, you know, any excuse they can to take me down. So my channel's down for a week, but I'm not really planning on going back to YouTube that much after I get back on. There's a new video platform called NewTube app, and I've started using that, and it's much better. It's got a lot more features than YouTube has. It's open source, so if somebody takes them down, and someone else can come along and bring it up. It's open source and it's got great features. And as the guy who runs NewTube app pointed out, is the only innovation which YouTube has done for years is new ways to spy on and censor people. Mm-hmm. They haven't really added any new useful features, whereas this guy's adding new features constantly. And he's very communicative and he supports free speech. And so I've only been on there for 5 days, but I think I had 20,000 views today, so it's ramping up really fast. And of course, most of my YouTube viewers have no idea what happened to me, right? I was getting, hundreds of thousands of views a day, and then suddenly I just stopped making videos and there's no message. They don't have any way of finding it. I can't post messages on my own channel. So they have no way of knowing what happened to me. It's sort of like the old days of Stalin making people disappear.
3: Right.
2: So I don't want to be in that position again. So when I get back on there in a couple of days, unless they find some new excuse to shut me down again, I'm just going to post videos telling people where to find me, so that explaining what was happening and tell them to go look for me on NewTube app. I've got almost 100,000 followers on YouTube, so I'd like to get as many of them as possible moved over to NewTube.
1: All right. So again, that's NewTube app, NewTube app.
2: Okay. It's NewTube, NewTube.app.
1: Dot app. All right.
2: Yeah. Yeah.
1: Fantastic. So, but your offense in this case, in YouTube's eyes, was not posting the climate change videos. It had to do with COVID.
2: Yeah, I took somebody's video off Twitter of this German doctor who was arrested after speaking in Trafalgar Square in London, and the police just hauled him off, for daring to tell the truth about COVID. And that was all that I did. I just posted a video of the guy being arrested, and that was enough of an excuse for YouTube to take me down.
1: Before I get you to sort of address the various platforms or the various planks in the climate alarmist platform, like the old 97% of scientists consensus and so forth, I just want to ask you, do you see, while you were talking about COVID, and I don't want to dwell on it, but do you see any similarities between the way the official narrative of climate change is being addressed and the official narrative of the coronavirus pandemic is being handled?
2: Oh, yeah, I think they're pretty much the same thing. I mean, if you look at what the goals of the Green New Deal were, they were to stop people from flying on airplanes, keep people at home, keep them from traveling, keep them from using fossil fuels. And all of those goals of the Green New Deal have been achieved through COVID lockdowns. And I hear Toronto's about to get locked down again. Is that true?
1: Yes, for the second time. Yes.
2: Right.
1: Based on this case demic, not based on actual infections or hospital admissions, based on you know the drill. You've written about it, the PCR test and so forth, which the false positives and here we go again.
2: Yeah, so I see that they're pretty. I see that the COVID nonsense is pretty much an extension of the global warming stuff. Only they're able to achieve their goals much faster. And, you know, they've been trying to shut the climate. People have been trying to shut down the airline industry for decades. You know, I was blocked by demonstrators driving the Heathrow Airport in London around 2003. And, they weren't having any luck with that. Plane travel kept building up. But they've managed to pretty much wipe out most of the airline industry in just a matter of a few weeks with the COVID scare. So, the parallels are tremendous. And I think it's really just an extension of what's been going on all along. And the science, you know, the science what government's doing and what scientists are saying and who's the censorship at all, it's a very close parallel.
1: Okay, so let's dive in. I want to start with the aforementioned 97% of scientists. We have heard this for, it seems like about 15 years. So where did that number first come from? When did we I recall an email, a tweet or something from President Obama and then later John Kerry. But what's the actual origin of the 97% of all scientists around the world believe in anthropogenic global warming and that it has dire consequences?
2: I got a phone call from John Cook in Australia, it might have been an email, I don't remember. He's a professor at some university in Australia about 10 years ago, and he was very excited that he was doing this survey of climate people about their beliefs. And then a few days later, he came out with this study showing that 97% of scientists believe it. But that really wasn't factual at all. What he did was he just scanned through the scientific literature, tens of thousands of climate papers. He found a couple hundred where the author explicitly stated an opinion of, is global warming caused primarily by man or isn't it caused primarily by man? And I guess he said that 97% of those 200 papers said that global warming was primarily caused by man. There wasn't any mention about it being dangerous or worrisome or anything like that. It was just a statement of fact. And this was just a tiny sample. It was like going around looking in papers from the Catholic Church, you know, Catholic priests, and saying that 97% of the letters were from people who believed that the Catholic faith was the correct faith. Right? I mean, if you look at the total body of global war of climate papers, this was only a tiny percentage of them, but he just cherry-picked the ones who were true believers, basically.
1: Did he even analyze the entire paper, or was he basically just going off the abstract, which is kind of a summary of the study?
2: I haven't looked at it much in detail, but what my understanding is that he did it off the summary.
1: Right, yeah, right.
2: And then Obama just took this and just, he blew it up into a much bigger lie, saying he tweeted 97% of scientists believe global warming is man-made and dangerous. And you know, there's no truth to that. There was a survey of the professional members of the American Meteorological Society in 2013, which said, where they were asked, is global warming primarily man-made? I think only 52% said it was, and among professional forecasters, it's only about 35%. And they weren't even asked, is it dangerous? Because they probably would have been laughed at if they did. So Obama just liked to make up stuff like that. And then after Obama said it, then it became truth, right? Didn't matter whether there was whether it was factual or not. It was just, it became the liturgy of the global warming religion.
1: Right, right. And I think John Kerry even took it a step further. Now, we often hear things like average global temperature, which is kind of, I don't know, it doesn't sound right. Is there such a thing as average global temperature? What does that even mean?
2: It's a nonsensical term for many reasons. Would you really? Yeah, it's like what does it mean? Most of the heat in the Earth's climate system is hidden. It's latent heat in ice. It's heat hidden in the water. So temperatures on the surface you can't just average temperatures on the surface for a lot of reasons. You have the heat of cooling caused by evaporation of water. You have warming caused by the condensation of water, and the same thing with melting and freezing of ice. You have ocean circulation patterns. It's a ridiculous concept, and it's much worse than that because there's very little long-term temperature data available for the vast majority of the Earth's surface. If you look at where, Ross McKittrick at Guelph, I don't know if you ever talked to him. He's published some papers showing what terrible coverage the government agencies have had from the past. You know, the vast majority of the high quality data in the world is from the United States. You know, there's a fair amount from along the southern border of Canada, some from Western Europe and the east coast of Australia. But for the vast majority of the Earth, for South America, Africa, most of Asia, Antarctica, the Arctic, and most of Russia, the quality of the long-term data is extremely poor. So they don't really have any idea what temperatures were like 100 years ago over most of the Earth.
1: Now, one of the things we also keep hearing is, well, this was the hottest summer on record, or four of the last five summers have been the hottest summers we've had, and so forth. And you are, if I can use the term, you're a weather geek. I mean, yes. I love when I read your tweets, you're almost, you'll go like on a daily basis countering many of these claims. When someone will report, well, today was the hottest day in Minneapolis on record. And then you'll go into the archives and you'll pull up the actual stats and say, no, the hottest was in 1927. And then the next hottest was in 1934. I'm making those figures up. But so talk to me about the hottest, the claim that, the last several summers have been the hottest on record. Where does that come from?
2: Yeah. So, okay. So, well,

0: 5 million people fled the heat and drought of the Midwest and
1: the moved out.
0: Yeah, the dust. Yeah, the dust. Yeah, yeah. We moved out to California. The country was incredibly hot. And prior to about 1955, the U.S. summers in the U.S. were much hotter. We had incredible temperatures. And same thing in Canada. You know, Canada's hottest temperature occurred, I believe, in July 1937, I think, or 1936. It was like 113 degrees Fahrenheit in Saskatchewan, I believe. And so it was very, very similar in southern Canada, at least the United States. It was very hot from the 1910s to the mid-1950s, and summers have been much cooler ever since the mid-1950s in the United States. So it's totally fake. So the other day, Gavin Newsom, the governor of California, was saying 130 degrees in Death Valley, which is arguably the hottest temperature ever recorded on Earth. And this is complete nonsense. Death Valley in the year 1913, the U.S. Weather Bureau has very detailed records for it. They had 3 days in 1 week when Death Valley was over 130 degrees. It was 134, 131, and 130. So this year's 130 wasn't even close to that. Plus, there's an article I found from the San Francisco Chronicle from 1859, where it was 133 degrees in Los Angeles County from downslope winds during 1859. In the New York Times, I go through the New York Times archives, they have lots of mentions of temperatures over 130 degrees in Death Valley. So you just get these politicians like Obama and Newsom making up fake statistics, and then they just throw it out there, and then it becomes the truth. But it's not based on actual data. You know, the 1930s were much hotter than recent summers. It wasn't even close.
1: Right. I think you mentioned the Death Valley. The I think the hottest recorded temperature on Earth was in Furnace Creek, which I've been there. I've stayed there. And that was, I'm not sure if that was 1913 or back in the 30s, but you're right. It was like 134 degrees Fahrenheit. That's the hottest recorded temperature, I believe, on Earth. We're heading into a break here, so we'll come back and delve further into this. But just very quickly, where, aside from the archives from newspapers, where do you collect your data on temperature?
0: Yeah, I get it all from NOAA, the National Oceanic and Atmospheric Administration. They have a very good data set. They have the Global Historical Climatology Network, but a subset of that, which I use the most, is the United States Historical Climatology Network. And they have about 1,286 stations, I believe, around the United States, where they have very good, high-quality daily temperature data, highs and lows, going back to 1895 and even a little bit before that. So I'm just using official government NOAA temperature data, the same data which they use. The only difference is that before they release it to the public, they manipulate it.
1: Okay, we'll find out how they do that when we come back. Tony Heller is with us from realclimatescience.com, back with more of The Conspiracy Show. 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
1: And if you have questions and comments, just keep your powder dry for the first hour, and we will open up the phone lines in the second hour to take your questions and comments. Tony is with us for the full 2 hours, realclimatescience.com. And Tony is not moving his videos, but he will now be posting his videos to newtube.app, newtube.app. And the channel is just Tony Heller. Is that right, Tony?
0: Yeah, that's correct.
1: All right, newtube.app. And, of course, you can also follow him on Twitter. Is that at Tony Climate?
0: No, my Twitter is Tony underscore underscore Heller.
1: Okay, Tony underscore.

0: Sure. Or Heller. All right. So NASA says that the world is getting warmer. There are thermometer readings around the world, and I want to ask you about the placement of these thermometers, these temperature stations. They claim they've been rising since the Industrial Revolution, and the causes are a blend of human activity and some natural variability, with the preponderance of evidence saying humans are mostly responsible. According to an ongoing, and I'm reading from the website here, earthobservatory.nasa.gov. earthobservatory.nasa.gov. According to an ongoing temperature analysis conducted by scientists at NASA's Goddard Institute for Space Studies, the average global temperature on Earth has increased by a little more than 1 degree Celsius or 2 degrees Fahrenheit since 1880. Two-thirds of the warming has occurred since 1975 at a rate of roughly 0.15 to 0.2 degrees centigrade per decade. So what is wrong with, or where is the NASA Earth Observatory wrong?
1: Well, what they're saying is just propaganda. As I pointed out before the break, they have very little long-term data for the vast majority of the Earth's surface. So they're just making up numbers largely. And if you look at older versions of the temperature record, like I posted a video the other day showing how it had been changed since around 1989. In 1989, NOAA said that that Earth cooled from, I believe, 1921 to 1979. But now they show a lot of warming during that same period. And there was a graph from the very famous, well-publicized graph from the National Center for Atmospheric Research from 1974, which showed a huge amount of cooling from about 1940 until 1970. But now if you look at the current graphs from NOAA and NASA, that's gone. They've completely erased that. So, like I said, it's just propaganda. There's no scientific basis for what they're saying. And if we go back further, you know, what they're trying to do is they want to blame what they claim there's this temperature rise. They want to blame it on carbon dioxide. But if we go back in time to periods like 6,000 years ago, when Stonehenge was built, the Arctic was ice-free. And there were trees growing all the way up to the edge of the Arctic Ocean. I mean, Dr. Tim Ball from Vancouver, you know, he's Canada's senior climatologist, has been pointing this out for years. So we know it was much warmer 6,000 years ago than it is now, but carbon dioxide levels were much lower. We also know that Earth was much warmer 1,000 years ago during the medieval warm period. Of course, Michael Mann has come along and tried to erase that, but the evidence is overwhelming based on glaciers. There were very few glaciers in North America 1,000 years ago. There were very few glaciers in the Alps. And then most of the glaciers formed during the Little Ice Age, going up until about, they reached their peak maybe around 1850, and then they've been melting since 1850. But there's no correlation with carbon dioxide. It's just, you know, they've made up, there's tons of money pouring into the scientific community and the academic community to keep this global warming story going. And these people are just consultants. You know, they're being paid to make up stories about global warming, so they do it.
0: So when they're measuring the temperature, when they're taking Earth's temperature, are these a combination of temperature stations on the ground and also satellite temperatures of the various levels of the atmosphere? What are they measuring?
1: Well, the stuff which you hear, you know, the global warming stuff is based on surface temperatures. It's based on thermometers on the ground. And they also claim that they have data from the ocean, which is was even worse than the data from the land. But the satellite temperatures are largely ignored because they show much less warming than NASA and NOAA are advertising. So, you know, there are some good satellite data sets, like from the University of Alabama at Huntsville. They have a good data set, but it shows much less warming than the surface temperature record does. So NASA, you know, the space administration ignores their own satellite data because it gives them the wrong answer for funding.
0: These temperature stations, do you know how roughly how many there are and who decides where they are placed?
1: Well, yeah. Okay, so depending on which version of the data set you look at, it varies tremendously. Right now, NOAA has a pretty large set of stations, I don't know, 30,000 or something. And these were collected, most of them were collected by a group in Berkeley Earth. And these are just random historical records which people kept in their backyards or newspapers. So there's nothing really consistent to the database, you know, outside of the United States. Once again, the United States has had the Weather Bureau collecting great data for a very long time. But most of the global data is just random garbage. And if you go in and actually look at these stations, they're complete garbage. They have missing data. They don't make any sense. You'll have one station trending upwards and another station a mile away, which is trending downwards. And it's pretty obvious that, you know, they're just using garbage data. They're throwing garbage data in. They use very dodgy techniques for analyzing it, and they come up with an answer that they want. I spend most of my time looking at the United States temperature record. A few times I've dabbled into calculating my own global temperature record, and I realized right away that you could come up with any shape graph you wanted, depending on which stations you used and which techniques you used for analyzing it. So they just came up with a set of stations which works for their narrative, and that's what they're going with.
0: Well, I'm wondering, though, for instance, of those 30,000, roughly, temperature stations, how many of them are located in urban centers? Maybe at one time they were out in the country, but then through urban sprawl and so forth, they're now in urban centers, and whether that might tilt the data, because these are basically heat sinks, these urban centers.
1: Well, yeah, certainly the urban centers cause a huge skew the data tremendously, because if you look at the data from South America, there's only maybe two or three long-term stations in South America, and one of them is in Buenos Aires, right in the middle of one of the worst heat islands in the world. And temperatures have risen a lot in Buenos Aires over the last century because of all the concrete and the growth of the city. And then what happens is, because that's the only long-term station they've got in that area, and they've got all these fragmented little pieces of data from other stations around Argentina and Uruguay, what they do is they homogenize the data, so they contaminate the rural stations around there with the urban contaminated data from Buenos Aires. And that is, you know, so even if you only have a small handful of urban stations, those are the ones which dominate, because they're the ones with the long-term temperature record.
0: Right. Now the problem, though, is, it seems to me, even if we have a cold snap, because they've moved the goalposts and now they don't use the term global warming, now it's climate change, and it seems to me they want to have it both ways. So now they look at even record low temperatures or extreme weather, which we'll get into in more detail in a moment. When did that happen? When did they stop talking about global warming and start talking about climate change?
1: Yeah, I think about 10 years ago, there was this big concern that there was this global warming hiatus. Richard Trenberth at the National Center for Atmospheric Research had a famous ClimateGate email where he said, "Where the heck is global warming? You know, we can't account for the missing heat, and it's a travesty that we can't." So that was when they switched over from, okay, well, we can't, the Earth isn't really warming, so we can't blame that on carbon dioxide. So now we're just going to take every bad weather event and call it climate change and say it never happened before and blame that on carbon dioxide. And I think that's been the main thing going on ever since then, and that just completely relied, that whole extreme, well, I know you said you're going to get into that in a minute, but the whole extreme weather climate change link is just based on ignorance of history. It's just that people, they know that people don't know about past bad weather. And they can show it on, you know, we have a fire in California, and they show it on CNN over and over and over and over again, and just makes people think that the whole world's burning up.
0: We will address wildfires in California. 4 million acres, I believe, to date have burned. And we'll talk about extreme weather and whether there is any connection to carbon dioxide levels in our atmosphere. Back with more of my conversation with Tony Heller, Real Science, RealClimateScience.com, and his videos can be found at newtube.app. Back with more in a moment. My name is Richard Serrett. Don't go away.
2: The truth is not out there. It's right here. The Conspiracy Show with Richard Serrett from Zoomer Radio.
0: So, Tony, I want to try to understand the science behind the climate change logic here. The idea that carbon dioxide, the concentrations of carbon dioxide in the atmosphere, which is roughly 400 parts per million, do we look to chemistry to figure this out, or is it physics? I'm trying to get inside their head. How do they believe that increasing concentrations of carbon dioxide in the atmosphere will cause an increase in global temperatures? What is their science?
1: Well, I worked on radiative transfer models for the National Center for Atmospheric Research. And so sort of the traditional theory which has been thrown out there is that you get infrared light radiating off of the surface of the Earth. The Earth's surface gets warmed by sunlight. Then you get infrared light radiating off the surface. And then in certain spectral bands, it gets absorbed by carbon dioxide molecules on the way up, which excites the molecule. Then the idea is that it releases a new photon back down towards the ground, which sort of traps heat. And, you know, this is a principle which has been understood for a very long time, more than 100 years, that this idea of the greenhouse effect. But it's also been understood for a long time. And if you look at the radiative transfer models, which I've worked on, the effect is minimal. Most of the greenhouse effect from carbon dioxide occurs in the first 30 parts per million. And then when you add more carbon dioxide after that, the increase in the amount of heat which it's retaining becomes less and less because it becomes close to saturation. There's enough carbon dioxide in the atmosphere now to absorb almost all of the radiation in the spectral bands of carbon dioxide as it is. And this was shown by Knut Angstrom in the year 1901, experimentally. So it's been known for 120 years. So what happened was James Hansen came along. He realized that nobody was going to believe that carbon dioxide itself was a big problem. So about 20 years ago, he came up with his feedback theories that, you know, what happens is you get this little bit of warming caused by carbon dioxide, but then that melts the polar ice caps, and which makes lowers the Earth's albedo, and then you get more sunlight absorbed by the oceans, and then heats up and just spirals out of control, and pretty soon everything burns up and all the polar bears die and the people die and the cities drown and all that. So it's not really the carbon dioxide itself that was traditionally the problem. It was the feedbacks. But now they've just completely blown all that away, and now they just fear-monger about carbon dioxide, and it doesn't really have any – it has very little scientific basis.
0: So the feedback theory, I mean, has that been published in peer-reviewed journals? Has it been properly vetted, or has it just been accepted holus bolus?
1: Well, I'm certain that Hansen has published it in journals, but the fact that something's peer-reviewed doesn't mean that it's valid. You know, most peer-reviewed science that I've looked at is just complete garbage. But that's what it's based on. But they've sort of thrown that out. They don't even talk about the feedbacks anymore. Now it's just scary carbon dioxide's going to burn us up.
0: So this radiative transfer model? Is that what you called it? What about the role of water vapor or methane?
1: Yeah, water vapor is by far the dominant greenhouse gas in the mid-latitudes. And the spectral bands of water vapor are much wider than they are for carbon dioxide, and they essentially all overlap with the carbon dioxide bands. So if you have a lot of water vapor in the atmosphere like we typically do in the summer, the carbon dioxide has almost no additional greenhouse effect. Carbon dioxide probably has more effect down in Antarctica, where there's very little water vapor in the atmosphere. But in the mid latitudes, where you know the United States and Canada and Europe and most of the world's population is located, carbon dioxide has very little impact on summer temperatures.
0: So just to repeat, you're saying that after 30 parts per million, there's no substantial radiative transfer happening with carbon dioxide. It's kind of the laws of diminishing returns.
1: Right. You get less and less effect from adding more carbon dioxide above 30 parts per million. And where we're up now, it's very minimal increase in the amount of effect. And there was a very famous paper by this from NASA in 1971 by Rasool and Schneider, who were NASA's top climatologists, and they explained this in great detail, that you can't have a runaway greenhouse effect. So they said even if you increased carbon dioxide in the atmosphere by a factor of 10, it still wouldn't produce a runaway greenhouse effect. And later this all, Schneider later on changed his mind at the end of the decade when he realized there was more money to be made in global warming than in global cooling at that time. And they actually predicted that there would be a new ice age within 50 years.
0: I saw a Scientific American headline to that effect. You know, beware global cooling, beware the next ice age. That was all the rage back in the early 1970s. We'll take a quick time out, Tony, and we'll come back and pick up on some of these points. Tony Heller, realclimatescience.com, and his new video platform, newtube.app. Back with more. Stay with us.
2: If you're sure your phone isn't tapped, call now. 416-360-0740 or toll free at 1-866-740-4740.
0: Tony, I've talked to Patrick Moore, the co-founder of Greenpeace. I had him on Coast to Coast AM with me, and he said that at 400 parts per million carbon dioxide concentration in the atmosphere, we're really on a carbon dioxide starvation diet, I think he called it, because for optimum plant growth, you need about 1,200 parts per million. And he cited farmers that will pump carbon dioxide into their greenhouses to that level, 1,200 parts per million. What are your thoughts on that?
1: Well, yeah. The NASA has stated quite openly that Earth has gotten greener over the last 50 years. And it's probably largely due to the increase in carbon dioxide. Carbon life is, remember photosynthesis from, elementary school, they taught you that what plants need to grow is they need sunlight, they need water, they need chlorophyll, and they need carbon dioxide. That's where the carbon material, which the plant's made of, comes from carbon dioxide in the atmosphere. So if there's more carbon dioxide in the atmosphere, the plants grow faster. And most of our coal beds my undergraduate degree is in geology, and geologists were always considered the traditional climate scientists until climate modelers hijacked the term. But most of our coal beds formed during the Carboniferous period, when carbon dioxide levels started out much higher than they are now. And this caused a huge amount of life, vegetation to grow, which then the plants died, they fell into peat beds until later turned into coal. So higher carbon dioxide levels are very good for life. In fact, if you go back 540 million years to the Cambrian era, that was when the greatest explosion of life on Earth occurred. Carbon dioxide levels were at their all-time peak, about 20 times higher than they are now, and life exploded in the oceans, and corals and shellfish evolved at that time, which shows us again that the ocean acidification stuff is nonsense. You know, there's no question in the geologic community that life has thrived at much higher carbon dioxide levels than they are now.
0: Is there any level of carbon dioxide concentration that would be injurious to humans?
1: Yeah, I'm certainly if you got up, I think something like, so I think on submarines, carbon dioxide levels can get up to like 8,000 parts per million, and that's probably not healthy. And even on a train, if you're on a crowded train, carbon dioxide levels can get up to 6,000, 7,000 parts per million. And, you know, obviously, if you've got too much carbon dioxide, you're not getting enough oxygen, it's going to, you know, reduce the amount of oxygen getting into your blood vessels and your brain, and that's not a good thing. But we're nowhere near that point now. And in fact, when you exhale, your lungs breathe in oxygen and you exhale carbon dioxide, you're exhaling about 40,000 parts per million carbon dioxide, which is, you know, 100 times higher than what you inhale. So your lungs are used to having 40,000 parts per million in them.
0: Interesting. All right. Now, we'll get into this in the next hour as well, and we'll open up the phone calls. But let's start the discussion on a number of other sort of planks in the climate alarmist platform. And one of those is melting sea ice. As you mentioned, there were periods in our history when there was no ice at the North or South Pole, but we are now we're still in a kind of an interglacial period, right? We still have ice in the North and South Pole. But to the argument that the ice is melting, let's say in the Arctic, and we'll deal with the Antarctic later.
1: Yeah, well, there's during the 1970s we had this ice age scare, right? And I've got an article from the New York Times about how the U.S. and Soviet Union were mounting these big wide-scale studies about the large increase in the amount of ice in the Arctic and whether that led to ice ages. And the ports in Iceland were blocked with ice during the 1970s for the first time in 100 years. So during the 1970s, it was very cold. A lot of ice built up in the Arctic, you know, the polar ice cap in the Arctic Ocean became very thick. And then starting around the early 1980s, it started to melt again. There was a lot of ice loss during the first half of the 20th century, going up to about 1960s, and then the ice started building up again. But then since about 1980, it's been declining again, so it's very cyclical. And right now we're in a period where the Arctic ice is declining. And so they're saying it's due to carbon dioxide, but it probably doesn't have anything to do with that. There was all kinds of, I've got hundreds of newspaper stories from the 1920s, people saying in the 1930s, ice is disappearing. There was a famous, probably the best known Arctic expert, Dr. Hans Ullmann from Sweden and Caltech University. He said in 1939 that the glaciers of Greenland and Norway are melting so quickly there's a danger of catastrophic collapse. This is from 1939. But then we went through this cold period in the 70s. The ice came back. And, of course, that's where Arctic alarmists start all their graphs, is right at the end of this cold period around 1979.
0: I'm just reading here from the World Wildlife website, worldwildlife.org, stating we lose Arctic sea ice at a rate of almost 13% per decade. And over the past 30 years, the oldest and thickest ice in the Arctic has declined by a stunning 95%. True or false?
1: There's probably some truth to that, but once again, it goes back to why did they start 30 years ago? We have Arctic ice records going back 100 years. There was a report that the Department of Energy put out a report in 1985, which showed Arctic ice going back 100 years, and there was a big decline from around 1920 until the mid-1950s. So they ignore all that, right? They start right at the peak in 1979. It's like if you start at the top of a mountain, any direction you look is going to be downhill. And so what they do is they cherry pick the peak date and start their graphs from there.
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0: Well, you've posted a number of videos, an entire series on how the data is manipulated because of the start date. And I know on radio, without benefit of visuals, it's kind of hard. Maybe, well, it would be for me to explain this, but you're much better at this than I am. Yeah. But so talk to me a little bit about not only for sea ice, but sea levels and forest fires and extreme weather, property destruction. You presented a number of graphs, and it's all, you say, manipulated based on when they start, illustrating the data.
1: Exactly. And that's exactly what they do. They find a low point or a high point, an inflection point to start their graphs at, and then say, fires are going up since such and such date, or sea ice is going down since such and such date, or heat, they do this with heat waves, they do it with everything. But if you go back and you look at the longer term record, you can see what they did, that they just picked a low point or a high point, which to suit their purposes. And with forest fires, that's a great example. You know, there were burn acreage in the United States was much higher during the 1930s, about 10 times higher during the 1930s, or 5 or 10 times higher in the 1930s than it is now. But what they do is they go back and they start right around, I think they start their forest fire graphs around 1963, I believe. But if you look at the data before that, there was much more burn acreage. And if you go back and I've researched government papers about pre-industrial era burn acreage, which they've established from looking at tree ring data, they said there was at least 10 times as much burn acreage in the United States prior to when humans settled here. And there was an article in the New York Times from 1993 talking about these massive fires, which they used to have in California, which came about once every 5 years. They were associated with La Nina events. They burned major conflagrations across the California mountains. And they said the Western United States was a very smoky place before humans lived here.
0: Right. I mean, when you think of it on the face of it, the idea that if you were to turn the temperature up in your house, the thermostat, set it 1 degree higher or even 5 degrees higher, that all of a sudden the house is going to go up in flames on that level alone. And obviously I'm simplifying. It makes no sense. But we'll take a time out. Top of the hour awaits. On the other side, more Tony Heller and your phone calls right here on The Conspiracy Show. Don't go away.
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0: Well, thanks for inviting me into your home, long-haul truck, RV, camper, taxi, your parents' well-appointed rec room with the simulated wood paneling, electric fireplace, and the painting of dogs playing poker. Your loft, that greasy spoon just off the interstate in your cabin in the woods. 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Hello to those tuning in on one of our affiliate stations across North America. Those of you streaming us live on zoomerradio.ca, the Zoomer Radio app, which is absolutely fantastic, the YouTube channel Strange Planet, and those of you who've gathered in the live YouTube chat, however and wherever you're listening, I bid thee the warmest of welcomes, and I thank you for your fine company. Tony Heller from realclimatescience.com is here. He's challenging all of the major tenets of the climate alarmists: wildfires, sea levels, melting ice, global temperatures, extreme weather. We're also opening up the phone lines this hour for questions and comments for Tony. In the Greater Toronto Area, you can call 416-360-0740. 416-360-0740, and toll free from just about anywhere, 1-866-740-4740. 1-866-740-4740. Again, Tony describes himself as a whistleblower, independent thinker, who's considered a heretic on both sides of the climate debate. He's enjoyed a broad career in science, education, environment, and engineering. And he utilizes the same skill set and technique to analyze climate science claims as he uses in science and engineering. Tony has a Bachelor of Science degree in geology and participated in geothermal, oil shale, thermodynamics of methane hydrates, and volcanic research at Los Alamos National Labs. He has a master's degree in electrical engineering and has served as a computer architect at Sandia Labs, part of the consortium team at Compaq, and the design manager for Hitachi's STSH-5 microprocessor. He's a lifelong environmentalist who first testified before Congress in 1972 in support of wilderness. He fought for the Clean Air and Water Act, and he points out he does not receive any funding from anyone other than small donations to his blog, which works out to about $5 an hour. He says he hates cars and would love to see 90% of them off the road. You can read his blogs and watch his vlogs at realclimatescience.com. Realclimatescience.com, and his new video platform is found at newtube.app. newtube.app. And it's under the channel is called Tony Heller. Why don't you like cars, Tony?
1: Well, I'm a cyclist, and I've been hit by cars a few times. So, and they make pollution. I hate it when I'm riding my bike up in the mountains, and there's having to breathe car exhaust. So I'm not a huge fan of. I mean, I like taking the car out on the highway when I've got to drive a long distance, but around town they're incredibly annoying.
0: Right. So. You're concerned about air pollution, the quality of air, as all good stewards of the earth should be. But we often hear about carbon dioxide and that term conflated with air pollution. How do they get away with that?
1: Because most people don't understand science very well. I mean, carbon dioxide is a colorless, odorless gas, and it's an essential component of life. If we didn't have carbon dioxide, we would have no life on Earth. And the way that it's been demonized is just senseless. We know from geologic history that life grows much better at higher levels of carbon dioxide. And we know that it doesn't cause more extreme weather. We know that the planet survived fine and the environment survived fine with carbon dioxide levels 10 or 20 times higher than they are now.
0: Okay, so let's get back to the extreme weather, and I want to circle back to the wildfires. 4 million acres in California. Governor Newsom is blaming climate change, global warming. But I realize that it's an incredible oversimplification. I made the analogy of imagine turning the thermostat in your house up a degree or even 5 degrees or even 10 degrees and expecting the house to burn down. It's probably not a very apt analogy, but the idea that 1 degree change could cause forest fires. Is that possible? Does that make any sense?
1: Well, what he's saying makes absolutely no sense at all. And let me give you some statistics to show just how ridiculous what his claims are. So the largest forest fire in U.S. history occurred this week or last week in the year 1910. 3 million acres burned up in 6 hours along the border of Idaho and Montana. In 6 hours.
0: Wow.
1: That's almost as much as is burned in all of California this year. Another thing is that Gavin Newsom himself has said that more than 90% of the fires in California were started by humans. So what does that have to do with climate change? That's just stupid people, right?
0: Right. And how much of it is, as President Trump has maintained and others, that this is poor forest management? In other words, I remember there used to be a thing called, you know, they would have controlled fires, and then all along came the big Smokey the Bear PC public service announcements, probably starting in the 1960s, and they stopped doing a lot of these controlled fires. How much of it is poor forest management?
1: Almost all of it. I used to be a wilderness ranger for the U.S. Forest Service. And I go hiking pretty much every single day with the dogs up in the Medicine Bow National Forest here in Wyoming, where I live. And we have a huge fire burning here, you know, about 50 miles away right now. It's one of the largest in Wyoming history. And it's in the Medicine Bow National Forest where I go hiking. And I go up there and I take pictures all the time of this incredibly overgrown mess of a forest they've got up there. Like you said, Smokey the Bear came along in the 1950s. They stopped allowing fires to burn. And now you've got this massive amount of litter, kindling wood, on the floor of the forest. And it was inevitable. You know, the forest where I went hiking today, they're not burning. But when somebody lights a match in there, they will. You know, they're incredibly overgrown. And I post these pictures on my blog all the time and on Twitter of dead wood lying all over the place. All it's going to take is one person with a match to set the whole place up. And that same thing's going on in California, right? We haven't allowed fires to burn. So when you do get the fires, they're going to be much larger than they were previously. And I'm from Los Alamos, New Mexico, and no place has been hit harder with huge fires over the last 20 years than Los Alamos has. All of the forest west of the city burned up, and many of the houses in the city burned up too, in forest fires in the year 2000 and the year 2011. But now you go back there. Now I go back there when I can. I can't go there now because the governor's had the state locked down for 6 months. But when I was back there last summer, all that burn area from the 2011 fire is now full of beautiful greenery and new aspen trees and new oak trees. And the forest is healthy again because that fire came through. It burned out all of this massive, overgrown, sickly forest. And now it's able to return the nutrients to the soil. And now we have a beautiful forest growing up there again. And where I worked as a wilderness ranger in the mountains of New Mexico and north of Santa Fe, they had massive forest fires in the 1890s, which burned pretty much all of the western slope of the San Gregorio de Cristo Mountains, up and down from Santa Fe up into Colorado. And now those are the most beautiful, tallest aspen groves in the world as a result of those 1890 fires. So humans have this idea that fires are a bad thing and they're caused by man's sins. You know, very primitive beliefs, which go back thousands of years. We caused this, we're being punished for driving cars or for being greedy or whatever, but that's not what's going on at all. It's just the forest needs fire. We haven't allowed the fire to burn for decades and decades. So when we do get fires now, they're really big. And then they're a huge problem now because we've allowed people to build their homes up in the forest. And then so the people build their homes in the forest. They build their home right up next to a bunch of trees. Then the forest catches on fire and the tree burns up and their house burns up and they're surprised that this happens. But you know, you get forest fires in the forest. It's always been that way.
0: Frank is on the line from Buffalo. Hello, Frank. Welcome to The Conspiracy Show.
4: Yeah. Hello, Richard. Thanks for taking my call. Mr. Heller, I was just wondering, what do you think, what is your opinion, what is the end game here? What are these scientists and others, true believers, if there are such a thing, is this all about money? Is the scientific community just trying to continue their funding? Is it about a redistribution of wealth away from developed countries, or what do you think the end game is here?
1: Well, I think for the vast majority of academics, it's just about keeping their funding. And it's a great question. Thanks, Frank, by the way. So a good, very good friend of mine was Dr. Bill Gray from Colorado State University, who passed away 4 years ago. He was the world's leading tropical meteorologist. He's the guy who invented modern hurricane forecasting. And he got funding from NOAA every year from the mid 1960s until the year 1993, when Al Gore became vice president. And Al Gore called him up and said, I'm having this global warming meeting in Washington. Will you please come attend? And Bill said, sure, I'll come attend your meeting, but you need to know that I'm not a big believer in your theories. Well, guess what happened? His funding got cut off. He never got another penny out of the government. And everyone who's in academia involved with climate stuff knows what the game is. If you go along with the global warming game, say the right words, you're going to get funding. If you don't, you're going to get cut off. You're going to get ostracized. You'll probably lose your job. Bill didn't lose his job because he was very, you know, famous, well-vetted, tenured professor. But for lots of people, they do. So they just go along and play the game. So for the vast majority of them, it's just a matter of if they want to get the research grants, they've got to say the right things to keep their funding coming. But there's a few people who are heavily into the politics of it too, like Michael Mann from Penn State University and Catherine Hayhoe from Texas Tech University. And these people are actually involved with politicians. They frequented the White House under Obama. And so they have other objectives besides just the keeping their families fed with grant money. And like I was discussing with Richard at the beginning of this show, to me, everything that's gone on this year with shutting down the airlines, keeping people at home, keeping people from driving their cars, this is all just an extension of the Green New Deal, which is what been the government's goal or somebody's goal all along.
0: Thank you for the call, Frank. Did you have a follow-up, Frank?
4: Just wanted to say, so the people controlling the funding are the ones that, I mean, really have the power then?
1: Yeah, exactly. The funding is controlled by politicians, right? They're the ones who decide how much money goes out to different agencies. They're the ones who decide who heads up the agencies. So the politicians control the funding. The funding controls the science. And President Eisenhower, in his farewell speech in 1961, his very famous military-industrial complex speech, warned about this very specifically. The danger that research was being taken over by government funding, and the equal and opposite danger that a technical elite was going to take over public policy, which is exactly what's happened.
0: Yes, I mean, we have public health officials now that are ruling by edict and decree, and Toronto's top doctor, you know, orders the city to lock down. Who says this person is our top doctor? She doesn't even see patients, from what I understand. Why is she an innovator? Is she, you know, is she a brilliant scientist? We have no idea, but she basically has the premier's ear. And you're right. We are now entering into a period where highly paid bureaucrats and technocrats are calling the shots. And this is odious. It's very disturbing. I want to move on to flooding. This is the other thing we hear all the time. We're having the worst flooding in history. We had some bad flooding in Quebec last year, up here in Canada. And again, we were told this is the worst flooding we've ever had. Well, Mr. Weather Geek, what say you?
1: Yeah, these claims of worst flooding are just total nonsense. If you look at look in Wikipedia for the 100 most deadly floods, none of them have happened recently. The worst decade for flooding was the 1930s. There was a flood in 1931, around this time of year in 1931 in China, which killed like 3.5 million people and left 50 million people homeless. And there were terrible floods all during the 1930s. In 1937, there was this horrible flood along the Ohio River in the United States, which left like a million people homeless. The worst flood in U.S. history occurred in 1927 along the Mississippi River. The Mississippi River flooded for 6 months, and it drove millions of descendants of slaves who had homesteaded along the Mississippi River, drove them off their land, and they moved up to northern cities, which completely changed the demographics of the United States. Was that 1927 flood? There were terrible floods in 1913. It was called the greatest cataclysm in history, along the Ohio River, all along the up in the east and in the Midwest in 1936. I've got an article from the from an Australian newspaper talking about this massive flooding in 1936, in March of 1936. They said, and the article said all of Eastern America is flooded. And my grandfather was in a business meeting in Pittsburgh on March 21st, 1936. He had to be evacuated from downtown Pittsburgh by boat. And there's tremendous history of floods. I go through old newspaper articles and look this up, and all these claims that we're having record floods now are just based on people who are either willfully or non-willfully ignorant of history. It's simply not true what they're saying.
0: And what about hurricanes? We're told now they're far more intense. We're getting more hurricanes during hurricane season. They're deadlier. What say you to that?
1: Yeah, well, okay, so most of the That this is just really, really bad statistics that people are using. Now they can detect hurricanes that are out in the middle of the Atlantic Ocean. But 70 or 80 years ago, it was very unlikely that people would have even known about them unless a ship happened to pass through where that maybe more than 70 years ago, but unless a ship happened to pass through where the hurricane was, they wouldn't have known about it. And Chris Lanzi, who's the chief scientist of the National Hurricane Center, has written a paper about this, showing how we don't have any idea how many tropical storms and hurricanes were occurring out in the middle of the ocean from historical records. All we know is what made landfall. And if you look at hurricanes which have made landfall in the United States, they're way down. The worst year for hurricanes in the United States was 1886, when we were hit by 7 hurricanes. And the presidency of Grover Cleveland, the United States was hit by 27 hurricanes, which is by far the most we've ever had. And they've declined. We've had fewer and fewer. Hurricanes have declined considerably since the 1880s. And for major hurricanes, the worst periods were around the 1940s and 1950s. So these claims that hurricanes are getting worse are based largely on the fact that we have better detection capability now. We know where every single hurricane, and we have airplanes flying through them, and they find the absolute highest wind speed in a hurricane now, which is 200 feet above the ocean surface. Whereas in the past, the only wind speeds we knew were if a hurricane happened to hit an anemometer on the ground. So it was just hit and miss, whereas now they're going to find out what absolutely the highest hurricane wind speed are. So it's sampling bias. It's not climate. This is really, really bad junk science that we're being fed about hurricanes becoming more common and then becoming more intense.
0: We just have 2 minutes here before the break. We'll start the conversation here and finish up on this point after. But what would be the mechanism, according to the climate alarmist logic, whereby an increase in carbon dioxide could cause more intense weather?
1: Well, okay, so the original theory behind that was that it makes the oceans warmer, and this and having the oceans warmer puts more moisture in the atmosphere, which causes heavier snow, and also warmer oceans cause larger hurricanes. Was sort of the basis, but it's just sort of taken off. There's not really any logic behind it. This one's just religion, based on the idea that humans are bad. Humans are burning oil, and we're putting carbon dioxide in the atmosphere, and we're being punished for it. That's pretty much the level we're at. It's not really science that we're dealing with.
0: In terms of the ocean level, or the ocean temperatures, are they warming, and can that be attributed, if they are, to underwater volcanic activity?
1: I don't really have a good sense for what ocean temperatures, the long-term trend of ocean temperatures are. I mean, ocean temperatures are largely determined by thermohaline patterns, that salinity of you get these circulation. Salt water is heavier than fresh water is. So you get these thermohaline patterns. This is pretty complicated, and this was Bill Gray's specialty, but they drive the ocean currents, and they bring cold water up from the bottom sometimes. And then other times, this water stagnates at the top and warms. And this is what causes like El Niños and La Niñas, is stuff related to thermohaline patterns. So the whole idea of just people don't really know what long-term trends of the oceans are would be my answer to that.
0: All right. We'll take another time out. Come back. More phone calls await. 416-360-0740 in the Greater Toronto Area. 416-360-0740. 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
0: And you can say hello to me at Richard Serrett on Twitter. Follow me on Twitter at Richard Serrett, S-Y, because I love you, R-E-T-T, at Richard Serrett. Tony Heller with us for the full 2 hours, and you can view Tony's video postings up at newtube.app, N-E-W, newtube, T-U-B-E, dot app. APP. And the website for Tony is realclimatescience.com. I want to go to the live chat and get a question here. This is from George. He asks, you sort of addressed this earlier, but this is kind of a slightly different angle. How much of the climate alarmists' agenda is driven by the desire for wealth redistribution? What do you think, Tony?
1: Well, I think there's certainly, the tendency for academics is to be very left-wing. I suspect that a lot of the lower-level people involved in this, that would be part of their agenda. I don't believe that that's the larger agenda that's going on here, though. Like I said, I think this is all tied into the same thing with the COVID agenda. And I think there's much more sinister things going on than that coming from the people at the top who are funding all this. But certainly I'm sure there's lots of people with sort of socialist, communist views in the academic community who see that as one of the advantages of, these carbon taxes and other things which they want to implement.
0: It does seem odd, to say the least, that these climate alarmists and the United Nations, the IPCC, are targeting the West, Canada, for example, which our yearly contribution to carbon dioxide emissions is minuscule, and yet they want to shut down our oil and gas industry, which would have a crushing effect on the economy, is having a crushing effect on the economy. And yet India or China, so for example, China, which I think their new coal burning plants coming on stream this year will produce more carbon dioxide than what is currently being produced in the United States and Canada combined. Why is China getting a free pass?
1: Well, Donald Trump tweeted in 2012 that global warming is a hoax created by the Chinese in order to hurt American industry. And I don't know if that's completely true, but I think there's a lot of truth to that. It's obvious, when Obama made his agreement with China around 2012, The agreement was that China would continue to increase their emissions until the year 2030. They're already the world's largest carbon dioxide emitter in the world, and it's growing very rapidly. You know, the United States CO2 emissions have been declining for like 15 years, and China's are skyrocketing, but Obama made a deal where the Chinese could keep growing their emissions, and the United States had to cut ours. So it looks like pretty definitive sabotage of American industry. And it also shows that Obama wasn't serious about reducing emissions, because the only way you're going to reduce carbon dioxide emissions is if you get China and India and other Asian countries to do it. And that hasn't been part of the deal.

0: After quite a few years of low solar activity, Earth's temperature got quite cold. And it's possible that that could happen, but that's not really an area which I've looked into too much, and I really hesitate to make any sort of predictions. So I know a lot of people are interested in that, but that isn't an area which I've focused on.
1: All right. I want to address sea levels. And we're told that they're rising and coastal areas will have to be evacuated and so forth. Miami, the sea levels are rising in places like Miami and New York, et cetera, et cetera. What does your data tell you about the level of the oceans?
0: Well, so sea level has risen 400 feet over the last 20,000 years. And almost all of that rise occurred prior to about 8,000 years ago. Sea level rose very quickly from about 16,000 years ago to about 8,000 years ago. And since then, it's been much slower. The current rate of sea level rise really hasn't changed significantly over the last 150 years. If you look at a few of the, there's only a few long-term tide gauges around the world. One of them's in New York City. There hasn't been any significant change in the rate of sea level rise in New York City since Abraham Lincoln was president. There's some in Europe, like in Stockholm. And Stockholm sea level is falling, and it's falling at about the same rate as it was 130 years ago. Another one is at Sydney, Australia, at Fort Denison. There's been almost no sea level rise at all there. I've been to there, taken pictures of it. And if you look at pictures from Fort Denison, from the 1880s of this, the level of the high water mark from the 1880s, it isn't significantly different than it is now. I've got a good one from 1871 from La Jolla, California, a good picture from 1870, a high tide picture, and I've taken one from a high tide picture, a contemporary one, and laid them on top of each other. There's almost exactly the same. So a lot of the sea level rise stuff, which people have observed in some places, is actually due to the land sinking. And that's particularly bad along the east coast of the United States. During the last ice age, Canada was covered with this very thick 2 miles of ice. And this pushed the land down in Canada, depressed the land, and it's sort of like if you push your thumb into a water balloon, it goes down where your thumb is, and then it blows up around it. And so what happened was during the last ice age, Canada's land in Canada was depressed, and much of the land in the eastern United States got raised up. It was pushed up by this effect of the land pushing down and pushing on the mantle, which caused it to bubble up around the edges. But since the ice melted 20,000 years ago, the land along the east coast of the United States has been sinking. This is called isostasy. And so it looks like sea level's rising, but what's actually happening is the land is sinking. If you go to the west coast, we don't see that. We don't see sea level rise on the west coast of the United States. It's just on the east coast. So it's largely just an illusion. And then in the Gulf Coast, we have a sort of different problem. After these big floods, like I mentioned on the Mississippi in 1927, they put dams and levees up along to keep the land from flooding. And so now what happens is this land, which we used to get floods coming down the Mississippi River, which would spread out over a wide area, drop silt, and it essentially raised the level of the land up. But that's not happening anymore because we don't allow these floods to occur. So the land appears to be sinking, and it's a little more complicated than that, but that's kind of the basics of it. So you always have to be really careful when you're looking at sea level rise stuff. Are you actually looking at the oceans rising, or are you looking at the land sinking? But in the few tide gauges, which have been stable for a long time, there's very little, if any, indication that sea level rise rates have increased significantly from what they were 150 years ago.
1: You mentioned a rapid rise in sea level, about, was it 400 feet between 16,000 and 8,000 years ago? What caused that?
0: A melting of glaciers from the last ice age. Canada was covered with ice, and a lot of

0: A lot of the eastern United States was covered with ice at that time too, and much of Europe, northern Europe. So when that ice melted, that all that water, which was locked up in ice on the land, then flowed down to the ocean and raised the level of the seas. Florida, during the last ice age, Florida was at least twice as large as it is now. So Florida has been shrinking for 20,000 years as a result of rising sea levels. So eventually, yeah, Miami will be underwater eventually, unless we go back into a new ice age. But this is something which has been going on for a very long time.
1: 416-360-0740. That's in the Greater Toronto Area. 416-360-0740. 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
1: All right, before we go back to the phones, Tony, you wanted to add a couple of points. Go ahead.
0: Yeah, so I wanted to mention that I have a new partner on my Real Climate Science website, and that's Kyrie. She's a Japanese climate skeptic, and she has been feeding me some important information based on stuff which we've been talking about, which I just wanted to throw out. So she says that she's great with statistics. She told me that there's only 277 stations around the world which have temperature data since the year 1880. And that's not a lot, and probably most of them are in the United States. And then she sent me another statistic, which is that the number of typhoons in the Pacific, according to the Japanese Meteorological Institute Agency, has been trending down since the year 1951.
1: Trending down. All right. Let's see. Let's go to the phones. We have Ray checking in from Barrie, Ontario. Ray, welcome.
3: Great show there, and great guests you have there, too. I have some pretty good knowledge about the Arctic and stuff like that. You know, the Arctic is full of volcanic vents. Up there, there's also volcanoes under the ice. Those vents, they open and close as the tectonic plates move. There's nothing you could do about it. Some of these vents, actually, just like plumbing, they get clogged up. If you look a little bit further in the Arctic, you have a place called the Gakkol Ridge from Norway all the way to Siberia and going through the Arctic there. The Gakkol Ridge is almost as deep as the Marianas Trench. Not that by that much, but it's very close. Lots of volcanic vents under there. So that's heating the water. It's heating underneath. The vents open and close. 2006, they're saying, oh, the ice is melting, this and that. And they're making the claim in February. Well, first of all, 2006 in February up there, it was minus 60. And don't forget, there's no sunlight up there. Well, the volcanic vents were just blasting away, melting away. Now, if you look at the planet, a lot of the vents and volcanoes are around the equator. Now you have the Ring of Fire. Forget about that, but a lot of them are around the equator. Now, centrifugal force; those things get clogged up also as the tectonic plates move. They close and open and stuff like that. So the pressure has to go somewhere. Nobody's ever looked at the thermals, and the environmentalists don't look at the thermals or anything like that. They're focused on one thing. Now, we could have a hell of a problem, and environmentalists are going to be saying, look over here. Meanwhile, we should have been looking somewhere else. I'm going to make one more comment, Richard, if you'd be interested in something like
1: sure,
3: that.
1: Sure, sure.
3: If you're looking for where the money is, look to the Tides Foundation and look at Saudi Arabia and China. one of the biggest funders. And that's about all I got to say, and I'll listen to your answers off the air. But anyways, great guests. Love your show, and I love the guests you got today.
1: Ray, thank you for that. Well, Tony, you have studied volcanic activity, I believe, at Los Alamos, haven't you?
0: Yeah, we did some really fun physical modeling of volcanoes out at a high explosive testing site. And that would actually be quite a long story in itself. We had a lot of fun with it.
1: Did you want to comment on Ray talking about volcanic activity and vents, volcanic vents in the Arctic?
0: Yeah, unless there had been a change, like since the 1970s, and during the 1970s, the ice built up, you know, very thick in the Arctic. And unless there had been a change in volcanic activity, it would be really difficult for me to try to make a claim that it correlates somehow with the volcanoes, the coming and going of the ice. I mean, why would volcanic activity be different now in the Arctic than it was 40 years ago? There maybe it is, but it's not something that I'm familiar with and would feel comfortable commenting about.
1: All right, back to the live chat, and Solar Warden writes, or asks rather, what's with the complete lack of reliability in the long-term climate models, and how come they're essentially a forecast Ouija board? So let's talk about the IPCC modeling. I think they've even admitted, buried in their reports, that these forecasts are not reliable.
0: They're a joke. They're just a toy. And I've worked on these climate models for the National Center for Atmospheric Research. Basically what they are is they just take their weather models and then they just run them for a really long period of time. Well, we know that weather models are no good for more than like 3 or maybe 5 days, right? And then all of a sudden they think that they can run it out for 100 years and have it be any value. They're just meaningless. You know, just academics. They get money for their computers and for their computer models, and they play with them and they imagine that they're doing something useful, when in fact it's just garbage in, garbage out. And it brings in lots of money to people like the National Center for Atmospheric Research and NASA and academia. So they're perfectly happy to play the game. But from a scientific point of view, they're just toys, and they have no business using them in, for policy decisions, because they're garbage in, garbage out. They've never shown any accuracy. Of course, they lie about it. Someone was just telling me right this evening about how James Hansen and Michael Mann were on some show or something today, and they were saying how Hansen's forecasts from 30 years ago were spot on, when in fact they were a complete disaster. He had no idea what he was talking about. So they make these fake models and make their fake forecasts, and then they lie about them later, and that's how the game's played.
1: Also, I would think that when there are errors in these models, and they might be over the first 6 months, maybe those errors are not significant, but as you project outwards, those errors become amplified. And so by the time you get 10 years out, I would imagine that those errors would be huge. The data would be pretty much useless.
0: Yeah, exactly right. You get compounding errors, and it starts out bad, it gets worse, and just gets worse. And they're of no value. I mean, they literally have zero value in science, and they should never have been shown to policymakers, and these people should never claim that they're any value, because they're not. They're a joke.
1: All right, one final timeout, Tony. Hang in there. We'll be back in a moment, and we'll finish up. Tony Heller from realclimatescience.com. And again, his videos are posted now at newtube.app. Back with more. Stay with us.
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1: Just reading a headline here, an article from the National Geographic Online from 2017, November 14th, 2017. Get this. Climate change drove ISIS recruiting in Iraq. You hear these seemingly outlandish claims all the time that everything now is being caused by climate change. But imagine terrorism now and ISIS recruiting is being caused by climate change. Now, here's the thing I don't understand. And they're now talking about climate refugees and how we have to take in millions of refugees because they're fleeing climate change. But if I'm not mistaken, Tony, these are projections of what's going to happen in the future, but they're telling us it's happening now. So I'm kind of confused.
0: Well, you know, if you look at historical data, like historical data, famines, droughts, say in China, for example, when I was a kid, you know, in the 1960s, there were tens of millions of people dying in China from starvation. You know, they were having terrible, they had essentially no rain in China in 1961 in their agricultural areas. People were starving to death. So similar situations in India. And if you go back and you look at the history of droughts and famines in China, they've had a terrible drought and famine just about every year for the past 2,000 years. And so this stuff's been going on forever. It's not climate change. You know, the big episode of climate refugees in the United States occurred, which we talked about earlier, was during the 1930s, the Dust Bowl, when millions of people fled the Midwest and moved out to California. And I don't think the California governor, Newsom, even knows about this when he talks about it. So we have had periods of, you know, changes in climate and changes in weather, which have led to huge periods of refugees. But the fact is that we've actually been in a period of very mild weather for a long time. You know, if you compare the sort of weather patterns we've had recently, in the United States and Canada, we have much fewer droughts than we used to. You know, people aren't aware of this, but the northeastern United States and the part, you know, in eastern Canada used to be in drought most of the time prior to 1970. There were terrible droughts going on then. I remember going to my grandparents' house on Long Island, New York, in the 1965. New York City almost ran out of water several times during the 1960s. They were fighting with Philadelphia for the last little bit of water in the Delaware River. They had signs up in restaurants, water by request only. You couldn't water your lawn. There were terrible forest fires in the northeastern U.S. and eastern Canada. You know, the largest forest fire in Canada's history occurred in 1835, the Miramichi Fire in New Brunswick. It was a massive fire. So it used to be much drier, and they used to have fires. And over the last 50 years, you know, in the eastern, northeastern U.S. and eastern Canada, the weather's been much more mild than it used to be. So it's all based on superstition. It's not history.
1: In terms of famine, one would expect if the world is in fact greening, and you said I think NASA has acknowledged this, and with the concentration of carbon dioxide being the cause, would that also indicate that there would be a higher yield in terms of crops?
0: Oh yeah, crop yields have been going up, increasing rapidly for the last 50 years. Starvation is way down, malnutrition is way down, deaths from natural disasters have plummeted. There were only 12,000 people dead from natural disasters in the entire world last year. You know, compared to 100 years ago when we had millions of people dying from natural disasters, if you go to the Oxford University Our World on Data website, you can look at this. Life has gotten much better for humans over the last 50 years. You know, we eat better, we live better, you know, we live longer lives. You're much less likely to die from bad weather than people used to be. You know, like I said, it's all superstition. What these people claim is not based on history, it's not based on data, and it's certainly not based on science.
1: And I guess to take a page from Alex Epstein, the moral case for fossil fuels, how much of that the betterment of humankind, fewer deaths from natural disasters, could be attributed to the use of fossil fuels?
0: Well, the huge amount of it, people were able to live very comfortable, climate-controlled lives now because of fossil fuels. We can get light anytime we need it. We can get heat anytime we need it. We can get air conditioning anytime we need it. Most people don't experience extreme weather because they live in a climate-controlled environment, but they watch CNN, and CNN shows them pictures of floods and hurricanes and fires and tells them it's all going to come burn you down, and it's all because of your bad behavior, and you need to be punished in order to stop this, right? And you know, it's not science. It's a religion. It's the same primitive beliefs. You know, in the 16th century, something like 15,000 people were burned at the stakes because it was believed that they were witches who were cooking the weather. They blame bad weather on witches, you know, and now they blame bad weather on Donald Trump and Republicans. But you know, it's the same mentality.
1: You know what makes me genuinely angry is that this is being taught in public schools. And not just in public schools, in private schools, I'm sure, even religious schools. And children are being traumatized. They are being taught that humankind is a cancer and the earth is going to end and there's nothing much now we can do about it. It's too late to reverse these trends. And the children are hurting themselves. They are so despondent. This is absolute child abuse.
0: Yeah, I completely agree with you. And it's not based on science. It's a religious belief. And it's horrible what they're doing.
1: Back to the YouTube chat. Layman Talks asks, if Tony, if you have any insight about ghost temperature stations. Ghost temperature stations.
0: Yeah, well, I'm not exactly sure what that is. But I can tell you that in the United States, about half of the data currently being used by NOAA to calculate U.S. temperatures is imaginary. It's from maybe perhaps what you call ghost stations, where they don't actually have any data anymore. And what they do is they just they have a computer model to calculate what they think the temperature would have been if they actually had temperature data. But if you look at the monthly data from NOAA, and I'm about to make a video about this, I'll probably make it tomorrow or the next day, showing that about 50% of the current NOAA U.S. temperature data is stations which didn't report that month. So they just make up numbers for it. So I would think that's probably what he meant by ghost stations. Yeah.
1: All right. Do you think I say we're winning because you and I are simpatico on this, and people like Patrick Moore and Timothy Ball, who's a good friend of the program, are we winning this war? What does the latest polling say regarding public opinion on anthropogenic global warming?
0: Well, you know, for people who are aware, people who, you know, go out on the internet and do their own research, and you know, I think we're probably doing pretty well with that group. But the problem is that most people don't do that. Most people, I think, are just going to believe whatever they hear from politicians or from CNN or wherever. And so I would guess that we're probably not winning among the overall population, but among educated people who are willing to go out and research stuff for themselves and get the accurate information, we're probably doing extremely well. Because we're presenting information which is easy, which is accurate, it's logical, and it's easy to verify. So anybody who makes the effort to do it will come to the same conclusion, which I'm, you know, trying to present, and Patrick Moore and Tim Ball are presenting.
1: I thought that, you know, perhaps the scandal at East Anglia Climate Gate would have been the nail in the coffin, the final nail in the coffin. But perhaps the final nail in the coffin won't come until, let's say, another decade from now, when none of these dire things that they're predicting come to pass. And then finally, we can move on to the next fraudulent crisis, I guess.
0: Well, you know, they've been making these predictions for forever, you know, 1989, the top guy in the UN Environment Program said we only had until the year 2000 to stop global warming, and then entire nations were going to be wiped from the face of the earth, and everything was going to fall apart. So they've been doing this for decades, and they just keep doubling down on it. And the press, of course, nobody remembers what they said in the past. So I'm not as hopeful as you are about that.
1: Tony, thank you so much for hanging out the last 2 hours. Again, it's realclimatescience.com and the new video platform, newtube.app. A great pleasure. Thank you.
0: Thank you, Richard.
1: Tony Heller. My thanks to Ryan and Carlos. Back next week with a brand new program. In the meantime, don't be afraid. There's nothing concealed that won't be revealed, and nothing hidden that won't be made known. What you hear in the dark, speak in the light. What I say in a whisper, proclaim from the housetops. Move over, Aphrodite. I'm coming home. Good night.
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1: Welcome to the Audio Imaginarium, and come on in, weary traveler. Hang your cloak on a peg. Grab a stool and come warm yourself by the fire. There are stories to be told, and you are among friends. Happy New Year. Well, after the year we just escaped, who knows what kind of dystopian nightmare the ruling class, the elites, have in store for us in 2021. I will continue to try and kick holes in the darkness in some small way with your help for as long as I can. My wish for you as we embark on this long, strange trip is Benjamin Franklin's wish. Be at war with your vices, at peace with your neighbors, and let every new year find you a better man or woman. Carlos Cagina is the technical producer, and Ryan White is the live stream producer, and we are live streaming on my YouTube channel, Strange Planet. Please hit the subscription button. We are around 24,000 subscribers. Would love to get to 25,000 and then beyond as soon as possible. Adventurer, author, truth seeker, Brad Olson is here for 2 hours to discuss. We're going to need 2 hours to unpack this thing. And we're going to discuss how we can escape this prison planet. And Brad is the author of, I think, around 10 books, including 3 in his esoteric series, Modern Esoteric, Future Esoteric, and his newly released Beyond Esoteric. He's an award-winning author, book publisher, event producer. His keynote presentations and interviews have enlightened audiences at Contact in the Desert, UFO Mega Conference, the 5D events, and dozens of radio programs, including this one and Coast to Coast and my podcast, Conspiracy Unlimited. He's the founder and co-producer of the How Weird Street Fair. I gotta get there one of these days once they end this nonsense. The How Weird Street Fair in the Soma neighborhood of San Francisco. He's a Chicago native, and his esoteric writing continues to reach a wide audience while he continues breaking ground in alternative journalism, public speaking, illustration, and photography. My, what a talented man. What a tall man. 6'5", I think. And we've reached him, I believe, in beautiful Tahoe, where he's, I think, doing a little skiing. Brad.
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1: And welcome to the Conspiracy Show. How are you, my friend?
3: Hey, Richard, I'm doing great up here in Tahoe, and 6'7", a little taller than you announced me, and get my ski legs on today. First day of the season working in my ski pass, but always a pleasure to speak with you.
1: Likewise. So they are allowing you that, at least. They're allowing you to ski. That's good.
3: Well, yeah, but with some strange new restrictions. Well, you have to wear a mask in every lift line, so I have to pull out my little face diaper and put that on, and then you have to wear it on the gondola, and they'll shout at you if your nose is sticking out. And I go to get a bowl of chili at lunch today. I said, hey, where's the cheese and the onions? Oh, we stopped doing that because of COVID. So just a lot of weird things going on.
1: Cheese and onions are forbidden. Why?
3: I guess it's like a smorgasbord or a buffet, and you sneeze on it and you get COVID that way.
1: All right. Well, I've got one for you, and we'll launch into this, but I couldn't resist this. I don't think I've shared this. Up here in where I live in Markham, the region of Markham, and my boys were what we call, we're in a gray zone, and the entire province now is gray. Meaning, you know, there are certain restrictions. So my boys were in tennis lessons. They're playing in a bubble 2 days a week, 2 hours a night. And then when the further restrictions came in, they could no longer do lessons. But then they relabeled it. Now it's a tennis camp. Same thing, except they were going 4 days a week, 2 hours a night. They can go to tennis camp indoor, same instructors, same students, but they couldn't do tennis lessons. It's just the more you scratch at this thing, the more it just descends into like a Monty Python sketch. Anyway, I want to when you began writing this book, Beyond Esoteric, Escaping Prison Planet, and this is like 6 years in the writing.
3: Yeah.
1: You couldn't have known what was just around the corner with, to coincide with the publication, COVID and the lockdown and all of this nonsense that's going on. Or did you know?
3: Well, the thing is, I did know. Not that COVID would come, not that it would be this great lockdown, but that the New World Order plan, this agenda, would finally emerge. And I'll give credit to David Icke. He's often said that there will come a day when all of these agendas and plans that have been hatched behind closed doors and smoky boardrooms are going to have to come aboard and roll it out. And this is what we've been seeing. So in many ways, I think David Icke has been vindicated in predicting this. And I'm just going along with what he and many other researchers in this field have noticed, that this was coming. This was always coming. And it's a one world government, one world religion. We're seeing that with the church merging with Islam, becoming Chrislam. I published the books of Leo Lyon Zagami, and he described this in his book, The Last Pope and Confessions of an Illuminati. And this one world currency, which we're going to see the rollout this year, the great currency reset at Davos in a few weeks. So these things we've seen the writing on the wall, Richard, and I know with your show, Conspiracy Show, we've talked about this, and we've said a lot of these things that are coming. So it's really not too surprising to me to see them using the virus as a cover, this magic virus that kind of does all the things they need it to do. That part is new, but it doesn't really surprise me that they're using it for this globalist control agenda.
1: Right. I mean, I know you've been talking about this. You've been writing about this. I've been on the radio talking about these sorts of things for nearly over 20 years now. But I have to be totally honest, because I consider myself a broadcaster first and a conspiracy, I don't know, I don't even like the word conspiracy theorist. These are conspiracy facts.
3: Researcher.
1: There was always a part of me, to be totally honest, that thought, okay, this is never going to happen in my lifetime. This is something, you know, maybe in the future, maybe not. But now, everything that we've been talking about, that you've been writing about, is happening right in front of us, and yet still many of us, myself included, on certain days, still deny that it's happening. There's this kind of a normalcy bias that happens to humans. The roof is caving in, and we're saying, no, that's just, you know, some mice scurrying around in the attic.
3: And we all think it's going to end any day now. Remember when it all started back in March? Oh, we just need 2 or 3 weeks to flatten the curve. Okay, we're still in it, and it doesn't appear that it's ever going to end, and nor will it ever end.
1: Right.
3: There's a great video by Catherine Austin Fitz that just came out called Global Lockdown, and it's very much along the lines of Escaping Prison Planet, that this is meant to go on and on and on, and it is their plan to truly entrap us all in this new world order realm without even knowing that we've been trapped. But I think people are waking up, Richard, I really do, and more are seeing through the fake news media and the lies that are being perpetrated, and just thinking for themselves and saying, hey, this isn't right. This shouldn't have to be, and we shouldn't have all these restrictions on our freedoms. Because that's what we've taken such great pride in here in America, and I know in Canada too, is that we consider ourselves free countries, that we're the model for the rest of the world, having a constitution and a bill of rights and individual freedoms. And then to have that all just taken away is quite a shock to many, and myself included, to have these draconian restrictions only seem to be getting worse over time. I mean, look what's happening in London right now. Friends with Carrie Cassidy, she got out just a few days before they would have mandated
4: mandatory vaccine to get a travel visa to leave. And she had to cut her trip short just to get out of there before then. Nobody could have seen that coming, but it doesn't surprise me that it is coming down as hard as it is, because that is the plan in the long run.
1: In Beyond Esoteric, you write about neo-fascism. And I want to explore that a little bit with you. I was on Twitter today. I'm on there too much. That's one of my resolutions, I guess, to get off Twitter, maybe to get on Parler. But there was a woman on Twitter, and this is horrible. She was thrown out of Mass. She was attending Mass today, Sunday. She got tossed out of Mass because her two-year-old wasn't wearing a mask. And so here we have, I mean, who would have thrown her out of Mass? The clergy, the altar boys? I don't know. We have this situation in Quebec, a New Year's Eve. Police went into a private home and physically removed somebody because a neighbor was spying on them and noticed another car in the driveway. I think there was a total of six people, family, in the house for New Year's. This was on YouTube. The parents looked kind of elderly. And a police officer physically removed this person. In Calgary, we had the police tasering, tackling, throttling a young man for the sin, unpardonable sin, of playing some pond hockey. Is this what you see as the neo-fascism?
4: It really is, and we call it neo-fascism because we see it rearing its ugly head. We learned about fascism when we were in school, Mussolini and Hitler, and they were working towards creating a government that controls corporations. Now we have corporations that control government, and it's quite a little bit twist on the same old theme, but it does mean that we have these very powerful globalists, mostly invisible to most of us, that we don't know who they are or what their names are, pulling the strings, the puppet masters who are able to control the whole pyramid all the way down. And that goes for government, that goes for police forces, that goes for the educational system, the health ministers, to be able to have orders to lock down when things don't even make sense to do that. And they have us in their grip. This was the plan all along. And now we're finally there. And for those of us who have been paying attention and seeing that this group is getting very, very powerful, and of course, Eisenhower warned right at the end of his term that we should beware of this military-industrial complex. I think that's a faction of what these globalists are and the control that they have. And here we are, sitting in the middle of it, this new neo-fascism that is now enveloping the world. That, to me, Richard, is what's really amazing about this whole thing, is that they did get this whole thing to control governments around the world. And they're going along with it lockstep. And if we don't resist here in America, we have a very, very important week coming up with what is known as election fraud in this country, and the Electoral College being delivered to Congress. And if it is, well, it could go either way, but it's going to be a very historic week in America and probably by extension around the world. So all eyes are on this Wednesday, and I myself will be at the Carson City, Nevada Capitol House, Nevada being one of the six contested states, and just to be one more person in the crowd in support of transparency towards our election results.
1: Beyond Esoteric, Escaping Prison Planet, Brad Olson, my guest here on The Conspiracy Show, and we're happy to have him for the full 2 hours, and we will open up the phone lines in the second hour to take questions and comments. You mentioned, you know, fascism, and I forget, this quote has been attributed to everyone from Margaret Thatcher to Ronald Reagan, Winston Churchill. I really don't know who said it, but I think it's very apt. And that is, when fascism arrives in America, it will come disguised as liberalism. And I'm kind of confused, because I understand fascism and communism are sort of two sides of the same coin. But I mean, I look at what is happening on the streets and in the schools, in all of our major cultural institutions, and I see, some call it soft totalitarianism, but I certainly see large swaths of communism at work here. So, is it fascism? Is it communism? Does it even matter? I mean, how do you view this?
4: Well, if we look at the communist state of China right now, and they do stand accused of meddling in our election, they have a totalitarian control over their people, from mandatory vaccinations to not allowing any other parties to be involved in the voting process, to Wi-Fi, I should say 5G, being in Wuhan, as a matter of fact, being rolled out as a, quote, smart city right around the time of the virus. And I do profile this in Beyond Esoteric, because China would be the model fascist state where you have total control over the people. And boy, wouldn't the globalists love to model their new world order on the Chinese model, on how they keep the people so suppressed. If they don't want you to travel, you get a social credit score. That's coming here, Richard. We're going to have it in America. I think versions of it are already happening. I know I've been censored many times on social media just for speaking the truth. And last I heard, we still have a First Amendment freedom of speech. So these things are just getting out of control. And we're seeing fascism really rear its ugly head. And I think while the door may still be open, it could be shutting very soon. And when it shuts, it locks. And then we're pretty much in that prison planet that I described in my book.
1: Right. And to be clear, and it can't be repeated enough, and I've said this multiple times, and I'll say it again. I'm not saying the virus isn't real. The virus is real. Yeah. I just don't trust the numbers.
4: Correct.
1: And I don't trust the models. I don't trust the bingo callers on the 6 o'clock news that repeat the numbers like a mantra. It seems to me that their sole job in the mainstream media now is to frighten people. It's scare porn.
4: Yeah.
1: Because that certainly drives ratings and so forth. But so we have and there must be, if we get through this on the other side, and you'll tell us how and why we're going to get through this later, but when we get through this on the other side, there must be a reckoning. And I'm not talking about, you know, harsh punishment, or I don't know what I'm saying here, except that there must be some sort of a reckoning. It may end up being a truth and reconciliation process that we go through at the end of this, but there must be a reckoning for all of the people that have been complicit in this calamity, and that includes people in the mainstream media who perpetuate this fear, and also the politicians. I'm trying to figure out, what is in it for people in the mainstream media to participate in this? What is in it for low-level bureaucrats and the soap salesmen, the politicians? What are they getting out of this?
4: Well, let's start with mainstream media. Look, Richard, I don't think there's journalism that's left anymore in the media. These companies are all bought and owned by the same globalists who are rolling out this agenda. People who report the news on television are just reading teleprompter screens. They're not writing script anymore. There are no Walter Cronkites in our American media as such. And the same goes in government. These people, too, oftentimes we're now seeing more and more so that they have been compromised through honeypot blackmail, such as Epstein's Island. This is all coming out that it could be hundreds of our congressmen and senators have been compromised. And look, if they have the dirt on you with an underage person having sex, say, well, we're going to release this unless you vote the way we want you to. I would say 99 out of 100 are going to do that, are going to go along with it. So what we have is just corruption at the highest levels. all the way down to the controlling of even local governments, where a health minister or a health inspector could come in and just shut down a business and force them close. Right now where I'm at, Richard, I'm right on the state line of California and Nevada. In California, every single restaurant closed right now. Some of them you can take get takeout, but Nevada, we just sat down and had a nice dinner last night too. I would be so peeved right now if I owned a restaurant a mile away on the California side and have been forcefully closed. I mean, we are being drained and sapped, and I think that's the larger picture here, is this is a way that we're going to be just small businesses put under and really stress people out to the point they're going bankrupt. Most businesses in the U.S. are small businesses. Most people that are employed work for small businesses. 50% of all restaurants in San Francisco are not going to reopen now. I mean, this is becoming an epidemic that the large corporations, somehow the virus knows that if you want to go to Walmart, well, you can go shopping there. But if you want to go to your local mom and pops, no, they're closed. You can't go there.
1: Right. 80. What is it? Something like 80%. 80% of Walmart suppliers are in China.
4: There you go.
1: So connect the dots, there's folks. Brad Olson stays with us. Author, lecturer, adventurer, photographer, street fair organizer, publisher, and much more. And we'll delve further into Beyond Esoteric, Escaping Prison Planet when The Conspiracy Show returns right after this.
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1: Brad Olson is here, and this is the third, and I'm thinking probably final installment in the Esoteric series, Beyond Esoteric, Escaping Prison Planet. Is that right? This was designed to be a trilogy, or are there more esoteric? I mean, where do you go from beyond esoteric?
4: Where do you go from beyond? I don't know. No, but this is the third and final. It was always meant to be a trilogy, and I never repeat my information, so was saving some chapters for the last book here. But as you said in the setup piece, this is 6 years in the making, but the lockdown, in a way, was good because it gave me the opportunity to really buckle down and finish this book in 2020 during that period and get it finally done and out there. And it just did come out at a very auspicious time because a lot of this information and even COVID information, I was finalizing this book and still was able to get in a lot of information on that into this book.
1: As for those paying attention, you know, as the rationale for what they are doing to us, you know, these perpetual lockdowns, as the rationale for it crumbles, and nobody is reporting on a major, major study that shows not only is asymptomatic transmission rare. I mean, even the World Health Organization admitted that. Even Anthony Fauci admitted that. But that's not even, that doesn't even come close. There's not a single case. There was a major study, 10 million individuals. Not one recorded case of asymptomatic transmission. If there is no asymptomatic transmission, how do they continue to perpetuate this, you know, lockdowns and mask mandates and so forth? I understand if you're sick, you should wear a mask. But if you're asymptomatic, you're not going to give it to anybody. So, but as the rationale, you know, winds or crumbles and it doesn't seem to make any difference, it seems like what they have in mind is just perpetual. This is permanent, isn't it?
4: It does appear to be permanent. And what really breaks my heart is the restrictions on travel. As you know, I travel quite a bit. We met in New Mexico working on a TV show. And it's part of my makeup of who I am. I've been to all seven continents. I travel quite extensively. And now it's looking like that's going to be curtailed, at least in the near foreseeable future. And I'm not one who's going to be going to get that COVID vaccine just to be able to travel internationally. But that's just the world we live in today, and I'm hoping that we'll finally be able to find a way to get around this and stop this madness, stop the globalists. That's the real enemy in all this. And people don't even realize that this individual or this invisible controller of things, the puller of strings, the owner of the media who's running all this, we've never really seen them as being anything but some rich old men. But now they're like the Wizard of Oz, the old guy behind the curtain. But the curtain's now being drawn, and we're seeing them for who they are. And a lot of them are madmen and sociopaths and want to really control this world. And I do believe there is also an anti-human depopulation agenda at hand, a way to cull the herd a little bit, not a little bit, but a lot, and poison us with this stuff and make us sick. How come we're not hearing on the news? Why don't we just boost our immune system and get stronger and fight COVID that way? And you're right, the asymptomatic spreading is not happening. So why do we have to wear these face diapers anymore? It just makes no sense.
1: Because I guess it was never about that, was it? It was never about... and I know, you know, that's going to generate a lot of email and so forth, and so be it. So be it. Again, I'm not saying that the virus isn't real. I'm not saying that people aren't dying. But I do not trust the numbers. Why should we? Why
4: right.
1: should we trust anything that comes from our elected officials at this point? We are constantly, you know, before COVID, we would sit around and complain constantly over a beer about, you know, how, well, they did, they promised they weren't going to raise taxes, and now they're raising taxes. And, they, you know, it's just one failed promise, one lie after another, generation after generation after generation, and now we're supposed to believe and take them at face value. I want to talk about the role of technology, and you write about the transhumanist movement, you write about artificial intelligence in Beyond Esoteric. Klaus Schwab, who miraculously put out this book on COVID-19 and the Great Reset, something like 4 months. He's a very fast writer. I mean, you're a fast writer, but this, I mean, in 4 months, he puts out this major treatise on COVID-19 and the Great Reset. And in public statements, I don't know if he's written this down or it's just been made public through statements, he's talked about how we could develop a brain scan that would perform a sort of a risk assessment on all passengers getting on planes or everyone crossing an some sort of a border or a checkpoint. When you read that and heard about Klaus Schwab and this brain scan and so forth, how did you react?
4: In the same way you did, with utter disgust. They want to chip us. They want to vaccine us. This guy, I call him Schwab of the Hut. He is, he's the face of the globalist, but he's also very much into this transhumanist agenda. And unfortunately, our own Elon Musk, too, is speaking about how we can have this brain to technology transfer. And they're all making it out to be such a great thing, how we'd have all our medical records on our chip, and we'd have our finances on our chip. And this is going to make it so convenient. You could just use your chip to open your front door, and the Internet of Things is just going to be, you just say a word, turn on the lights. Well, why can't I just stand up and turn on the lights? Why do I need all these conveniences? And by the way, they're all spy devices. It's now found out that the thermostats can now spy on you. So this whole Internet of Things is just one elaborate scheme. And like you said, another lie. We're just being lied to so much that why should we ever believe what they have to say anymore?
1: Well, they're calling this the fourth industrial revolution, as you mentioned, the Internet of All Things, artificial intelligence, robotics. I mean, it's coming. It's here.
4: Yeah.
1: There's nothing we can do it again about it. And who knows? I mean, some aspects of it might be wonderful. How does that further the goals or the objectives of, let's call them the elites or the globalists? I mean, what does that have to do with totalitarianism?
4: Well, it's going to be the full control of all people on Earth. And if they don't like what you're doing, say, for example, if I had a chip right now and this book came out and they didn't like it, they could turn my chip off. And I go to go skiing tomorrow and buy my lunch. Sorry, sir, you've been denied. I guess that could happen right now with credit cards to a degree, but we still have cash. We still have hard currency. They're going to do away with that. It's going to this one world currency, which is going to be rolled out this year. And it is designed to fully put us all into this global conspiracy. But the thing that nobody's really asking is, who controls all this? And who has all this debt? How is it that every country in the world is just buried in debt? To who? Saturn? I took accounting in college, and I know there's a ledger sheet, and there's a debit and a credit side. Who do we owe all this money to? Well, it is these global elite. The way they're just printing money right now through our Federal Reserve, trillions and trillions more, it's devaluing the dollar. It's going to bring on hyperinflation. It's going to make our dollar, which was once the world currency and it still is, but it's fading quick, it's going to be devalued to the point where we're going to be like a third world country here in America. So it really bothers me to see that they're getting away with this, and they continue to keep doing it more and more.
1: It's kind of curious, isn't it, that they can print money out of thin air, and they're doing that now, and yet they'll only allow $600 for poor working – well, not just poor working class, middle class, everybody. $600, this latest payment, and yet – I mean, if they can print money this way, why do they need to tax – why do we need income tax if they can just print money willy-nilly like this?
4: Yeah. And if you go to the Great Reset or the Davos 2021 website and read through some of the literature, they'll say, the future is coming where you'll have no money and you'll own nothing and be happy about it. And they show this guy smiling. And they got very good marketing and PR people to write their press releases, but they're very unrealistic thinking that people are going to want to go along with this. However, but the other side of the coin, it's kind of like with Hitler and Goebbels did in World War II, and that is to tell the big lie. You tell a big lie, you tell it often enough, and the people start to believe it and go for it. So if people aren't rethinking and really working through the minutiae here and seeing what's going on with this coming New World Order agenda, I'm afraid we're just going to get trapped like bugs in a fly trap.
1: I want to talk about geoengineering. And again, this is something that I think you dedicate a chapter to in
4: Yep.
1: Beyond Esoteric, Escaping Prison Planet. And

0: So just before the break, we were talking, or I was about to launch into this discussion with you, Brad, about geoengineering and, you know, chemtrails, which we've been talking about, which have been, you know, poo-pooed by orthodox academia and orthodox science and so forth. That's just nonsense. And now, after people have been talking about them for 40 years, now we have this Harvard University project where they want to test this theory that that global warming can be stopped by spraying particulates into the atmosphere and reflecting the sun's rays back out into the atmosphere away from the Earth. And wouldn't you know it, it's being funded in large part by our favorite James Bond villain, Bill Gates.
1: The one and only.
0: Right, yeah. My gosh, he's just, this guy is just omniscient, right? He's just, he's everywhere doing everything to save humanity from itself. Geoengineering. And just let me add this one little thing before, and then I'll get you to respond. And that is, when it's always been my experience that once they start talking about something publicly, you know that it's been happening for many, many years prior. So when they say, ah, look at this new piece of technology we've just discovered. No, you had that for 25 years. It's been sitting on a shelf waiting, you know, for us to play catch up and psychologically, you know, be equipped to deal with something like this. But so how do you tie geoengineering into this march towards totalitarianism?
1: And it is the final chapter in the neo-fascism section of Beyond Esoteric, with an article that I reprinted in the photo section of the geoengineering chapter that said Bill Gates wants to spray millions of tons of dust into the stratosphere to stop global warming. There's only one problem. It could also trigger a calamity. And the title of the article is, Could Dimming the Sun Save the Earth? Well, Bill Gates has been a known funder of geoengineering programs as well as vaccination programs for decades. His father endorsed eugenics. Various military bases are used for these clandestine operations. One of the largest is the China Lakes Naval Air Weapons Station here in California, which has demonstrated a connection to military weather modification efforts, but was destroyed by a series of massive earthquakes in July 2019. Not sure if you remember that, but Trump said something big's going to happen on this 4th of July, and when nothing happened, nothing happened. Well, actually, something very big happened. China Lakes Naval Station in the Mojave Desert. Think about that. What's the Navy doing in the middle of our Mojave Desert? But to go back to what we know about geoengineering, well, in 1996, the U.S. military document Weather as a Force Multiplier, Owning the Weather in 2025, that's only 4 years away, which outlines a program using aerosol sprayed from airplanes, which are then manipulated with electromagnetic energy in order to modify the weather. This excerpt from the report is very telling, quote, with heat, we can create a disturbance and watch how quickly it dissipates. We can generate irregularities to test the effects on satellite and ground radio systems. We don't have to wait for Mother Nature to generate conditions, end quote. And Richard, all day today, I've been watching them spray the skies over Northern California and Nevada in advance of this big storm we're getting. So they can literally move weather systems around. They could send this big one down to Vegas, they could send it straight across Nevada, or they could send it up to Oregon, depending on what they want to do. And you'll also notice right after a storm comes through, there's a lot of chemtrail activity. So geoengineering is actually a pretty relatively old science. The fact that it's been marginalized and called a conspiracy theory is just a way to deflect free thinkers like us from discussing what it's really all about, and that is owning the weather, to use weather as warfare methods. You know, China just had one of the wettest years on record.

0: Saudi Arabia had rain when it never has rained, and other parts of the world, like Iran, worst drought in history. So you get all these things that are happening around the world, and you scratch your head, well, geez, is that all just climate change, or are we really controlling the weather? And according to this 1996 document by our own military, they want to have the weather completely controlled in the next 4 years.
1: Right. If you think that they're now just discussing the possibility of maybe at some point in the near future experimenting with geoengineering, and that they haven't been doing this for decades, well, I have a little piece of the Brooklyn Bridge I'd like to offer you. We'll come back in a moment. Brad Olson stays with us for the full 2 hours. We'll open up the phone lines in the second hour for your questions and comments. You can start lining up very shortly. 416-360-0740, toll free from out of town, 1-866-740-4740.
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1: I know it's bleak. And we will get to some good news here in a moment, but I think it's kind of important to sort of set the table. Brad Olson is with us in his latest and final installment in his esoteric series, Beyond Esoteric, Escaping Prison Planet. We were talking about geoengineering. Are you able to kind of project into the future a little bit? And when, you know, we don't have to talk about long term. I mean, the sand is just shifting beneath our feet constantly. So I don't know if we're talking about the next weeks, the next months, the next year. I don't. What in your estimation is 2023 going to look like?
0: Oh, the year before they control the weather. Well, I'm an optimistic person, and I do believe that this whole grid is going to come down. It can't last just because people are waking up in such great numbers. We are so much the many and they are so much the few that this really is the Great Awakening. And this is our best defense, that the revolution is consciousness. The more people that start to see all that is being perpetrated upon them, they're going to go against it. They're going to stop banking with big institutions, for example. They'll stop shopping at places that support these globalist agendas. And I do believe there has to be a solution here, Richard. I don't think we're the free humans to be going down this path without some kind of optimal solution. Remember Star Trek, the original series, is humans in 350 years in the future. Well, now it's only 300 years in our future. That could be us. That's timeline one. That is where we should be going with the human race, to be a benevolent society that has the technology and advancements to explore the universe, just as during the Age of Discovery, people were sailing around the world to discover new lands. That is the trajectory we should be on. And I tend to think that this is just a speed bump right now, that we're just having this momentary period where we have to defeat this globalist agenda and get on to becoming the empowered human race that we're meant to be.
1: When I watch Star Trek now, and you know, compared to when I watched it when I was 13, and just thought, yes, that's the future that I want. Now I look at it and I think, geez, it looks a lot like when I think of the starship or the Federation of planets. I think that looks a lot like New York City if it was run by the United Nations. It seems to me that's a future that has a great disdain for things like the nation state. I mean, in order to get there, I think we would have to give up a lot of freedoms. Maybe Klaus Schwab and our own boy king, Prime Minister Trudeau, maybe they also are imagining a future much like Star Trek. And they think in order for us to get there, we're all going to have to give up something. What do you think?
0: That is their belief. And there is the this whole system of belief that came from the British Empire that resources are very limited, that there is not enough to go around, that there's too many people, that we're going to have to control the resources and by extension control the population numbers. I think that's their philosophy. But there's also another school of thought, and it's largely driven by the American model, that we can have economies within that support all the people, that bring everyone up. A high tide raises all ships. And by doing so, we're not living in a world of scarcity anymore. We're actually living in a world of abundance, and there is a place for everyone. And look, if these globalists think that the world's so overpopulated, rather than implementing these depopulation agendas, why don't we think about occupying other planets? Last I heard, Mars is pretty Earth-like and can be terraformed and can possibly be made to harbor life. I would be pretty confident that a certain amount of people would volunteer to go live off planet. So there are solutions to the population growth that don't include having a wholesale culling of the people.
1: We've been talking about, you know, this dystopian nightmare that we are just sort of, it appears, just sort of entering. We're approaching the top of the hour. In the next hour, we'll get into this more, and we'll talk about, because it's called esoteric. The series is esoteric, hidden knowledge. We need to talk about what is out there that could deliver us from this nightmare that is being kept from us, that is being hidden from us. And it, you know, when I see your governor, Newsom, you know, violating his own restrictions at warp speed, keeping with the Star Trek theme here, and here in Ontario, cabinet ministers, members of provincial parliaments, all sunning themselves on beaches in the Caribbean during Christmas while they're perfectly timed tweets, which were recorded probably weeks in advance, talking about how we all need to stay home and not visit our 95-year-old parents during Christmas. Meanwhile, as I say, they're off in the Caribbean. They don't believe in the lockdowns. They don't believe. It just seems to me they have nothing but contempt and disdain for the rest of us. And I'm wondering, is at some level, because they have some contempt, it's like it's almost as if they don't have a skin in this game because they're not even part of our civilization. You know, Richard Dolan talks about a breakaway civilization. Is that what we're talking about when we get to this, the highest levels of these elites? They have no skin in the game. They don't really care what happens on planet Earth because they're not part of this civilization.
0: It sure does seem that they don't have much concern for the fate of humanity and even the planet itself, that they're just so involved in controlling and usurping all the resources and wealth on this planet and leaving us all behind. One of the chapters in Beyond Esoteric is called Alternative 1, 2, and 3, and these were concocted by the think tanks in the 1950s, the Rand Corporation and the Brookings Institution, and following these modems of what are we going to do when we destroy this planet. Alternative one was, oh, we're going to blast holes into the upper atmosphere and let all the pollution escape. And then that created the ozone holes around Antarctica. And you also have alternative two, which is creating these underground bases, which in the U.S. alone, there's over 130, which I document in Future Esoteric, as well as this chapter, Alternative 2, in Beyond Esoteric. And then finally, Alternative 3 is Go Off Planet. And this was a TV show in Britain that aired in the 1970s. And it was so realistic that people were calling in the station and asking about lost relatives and things because they thought that there was really a brain drain when this show appeared on ITV in the UK, much like Orson Welles' War of the Worlds, and it was in 1977 when it was broadcast, one time only. And it just created such an uproar that it was going to replay and play in other countries. And they pulled that show called Alternative 3. Although you can find it on the internet and watch it, which I did when I was working on this book. And it's just fascinating. They did it in such a way that it was very realistic that you thought that, oh, wow, this is a science program. And they're showing us how these scientists are going missing in the UK. And what they're really doing is going and living off planet in a breakaway civilization, as Richard Dolan has coined the term. And I've met secret space program people who have done the 20 and back, and I know Richard Dolan myself. And
1: explain that. Excuse me, Brad. Explain what the 20 and back. What is that?
0: Okay, so that is when so the secret space program, before we had our space force announced last year, they would basically have to, if they were going to be a part of this program, go for 20 years. So it's 20 years off planet doing different operations. Randy Kramer was out of base on Mars, and he was also in other parts of our solar system. I might even publish his book. We've talked extensively on this. I know several other secret space program members, Penny Bradley, James Rink, and even Michael Jaco is starting to have some memories of the 20 and back. But when you come back, they swipe your memory. So it makes it very difficult to have a real clear recollection of what happened during that period. But over time and through hypnosis, many of these, well, they don't like to be called super soldiers anymore. They're more enhanced soldiers. Will start to come back with their memories, like Randy Kramer, and he's able to write books about it now.
1: All right, so, Brad, we're heading into the top of the hour. You stay put, get yourself some water or a cup of tea, and settle in for another hour. We'll open up the phone lines, take questions, comments for Brad Olson, Escaping Prison Planet, right here on The Conspiracy Show. Stay with us.
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1: Happy New Year, such as it is. Thank you for inviting me into your home, your long-haul truck, RV, camper, taxi, your parents' well-appointed basement with the simulated wood paneling, electric fireplace, and the painting of dogs playing poker. Your loft, that greasy spoon just off the interstate in your cabin in the woods. Brad Olson stays with us this hour as we delve into his latest book, some 6 years in the writing, Beyond Esoteric, Escaping Prison Planet. Let me crib some advanced praise for the book here, a little blurb. A global awakening to the treacherous lies that have kept mankind enslaved and ignorant for millennia is now well underway. The Quislings engaged in the cover-up of corruption, scandal, and subversion are shoveling sand against the tide. Thanks in no small measure to modern-day prophet Brad Olson, their time and that of our odious overlords are at an end. Congratulations, dear reader. By cracking open Beyond Esoteric, Escaping Prison Planet, you have joined in this glorious restoration. Oh, look who wrote that. I did. and I was happy to do so. Brad asked me to write a little blurb for the book, and that is, I guess, on the back of the book. Is that where you put these blurbs, Brad?
0: Page one.
1: Oh, page one. Well, how do you...
0: Didn't you get the review copy I sent you?
1: It hasn't arrived yet. I'm anxiously awaiting it, but thank you. But I did... You were happy to send me... I was happy to receive a PDF, so I've read the PDF, and I'm looking forward to having a copy of my own on the bookshelf. I was happy to write that, and I mean that. I mean, this is... this is important work you're doing, and, you know, people can sort of take from it what they will. Some of it they may, you know, quite frankly, when we get into the UFO stuff, there's always a risk that, and I don't know if you feel this, that there's a risk, a slight risk or a big risk that you might lose part of the room. Maybe many people are on side with, okay, yes, what's happening now with these lockdowns? It's an abuse of power. It's an overreaction. It's soft totalitarianism. And then when you get into the UFO stuff, do you find yourself maybe from time to time questioning, do I really want to go there? Talk to me a little bit about that.
0: I don't really think you can avoid it. I think it has to be part of the larger discussion of our role in this universe. And that's called exopolitics. I love the quote from William Cooper. He was speaking in front of the UFO Congress. You can see the old grainy video still on YouTube back in 1989. And his famous quote is, "You put the aliens in the middle of this stuff and you get all the answers." And as crazy as that may sound to some, to others who do study this and look into how ETs have manipulated and also benefited humanity over the course of many thousands of years, I do believe, and I document contact even in primitive times through petroglyphs and pictographs, paintings of large-eyed creatures, paintings of dish-shaped crafts in the sky, and then similar to, say, a water buffalo. They saw it, they drew it, because they saw it. And so many different modalities of evidence continue to come to the fore, as well as some of our elected leaders, as Trump has indicated, he may open up the UFO files. And look, this all started in the modern age around the time of Roswell. And I love that book by Colonel Carso called The Day After Roswell, when it all changed, because the front page headline of Roswell is the Army retrieves craft, UFO craft. And it went on the wire. It was reprinted in San Francisco and several other cities around the world. And then the very next day, the shutdown began. The truth embargo started. That's why I call the second section in Beyond Esoteric the embargo section, because it is what is being withheld from humanity. And our place, our knowledge of who we are in this planet and our interaction with extraterrestrials is absolutely a game changer. It will completely rewrite history. It will put us in a perspective of now we're universal in our being, not just confined to this planet.
1: So just connect the dots for us in terms of how Roswell and the suppression of the UFO ET reality feeds into where we are today with lockdowns and possible forced vaccinations and the elimination of religions and currency, paper money, and so forth. How does that all tie together?
0: Well, earlier when I mentioned that there was a anti-human depopulation agenda, it may not just be these globalists who are initiating it. In fact, many times in these discussions and interviews, I make the point of saying the Rockefellers and the Rothschilds, they're more like the captains and the colonels. The real generals in this are these malevolent ETs, these Draco reptilian ETs. Richard, we've often been taught to look to the skies, keep your eye out for extraterrestrials coming from faraway planets, where all the while we should be looking below our feet for inner terrestrials that have been here on Earth all along, deep in some of these bases and cave systems. And I know about half a dozen legacy bases that are many thousands of years old, the most famous in North America being Dulce, New Mexico, that when the first cavalry was coming across exploring in Colorado and New Mexico, they found a cave opening into the Archuleta Mesa, and there were skeleton bones of Indians that had died in a past battle that looked like they just got wiped out when they were trying to go in and confront this enemy in this cave. This is in Anthony Sanchez's book, UFO Highway. he's a friend of mine too, and we've had long discussions on this, that they've been here for quite a long time. And this is how they get around that whole notion of prime directive, that they're not allowed to interfere with a developing civilization's advancement. But they've been here, you see, so they're one of us. They're part of this earth, so therefore they can do their agenda as well. And this anti-human part of the depopulation agenda, and this also includes chemtrails, may be part of them terraforming Earth to be more suitable for them. If they can get rid of a few billion humans on the way, well, then so be it, because they think we're too overpopulated anyways. But this is all exopolitics, and it goes both ways. It's also benevolent ETs that are keeping an eye on us and will not allow thermonuclear war exchange to happen, but it's also malevolent ETs that would largely be responsible for the cattle mutilations and human abductions that have been occurring for decades, probably a lot longer. But what we can record here in North America, this whole phenomenon started in the 50s and 60s. Barney and Betty Hill, and then they were abducted, and then you're getting your first cattle mutilations not too far from Dulce, New Mexico, in the San Luis Valley, where these cattle, sometimes 1,500 pounds, would fall on a snow field and just show signs of being sliced up and operated on with very high-tech equipment, all the white blood cells being extracted, all the soft tissues being bored out with laser-like incisions. So many things that just cannot be explained with just a satanic ritual and no footprints going up to the mutilated cattle. So these are the things that I think we have to confront. Even though it's dark, it's very disturbing to think about, but it is part of what's going on. You put the aliens in the middle of stuff and you start to get all the answers.
1: All right, let's go to the phones and begin with Brian in Toronto. Brian, welcome to The Conspiracy Show.
3: I just had two topics I wanted to touch on. One from the first hour.
1: Yes.
3: I remember you guys were saying something about, is this ever going to end? Are we going to stop what's going on? I personally think, I'm not sure if you guys are religious, but I just think the Bible is fulfilling. Because there's a lot of what's going on now. They speak about it in the book of Revelations. What is your opinion on that?
1: I certainly think we're living in prophetic times, Brian. I would agree with you on that. And I take solace in the fact that, you know, we know how this ends. The good guys win. And I think Brad would agree, but maybe he comes at it from a different, maybe a slightly different perspective. Brad, do you want to, I don't know if you're, how you would quantify or qualify your spirituality. I know you're a spiritual person.
0: I am, and I would agree the good guys do win in the end. And I just find it totally amazing that these announcements of our future could have been known so long ago and written about in the Bible, and now coming to see so many things that have come true. For example, did you know that the patent number for the biochip is 060606? And they're also using a chemical called Lucifer Ace as part of the glowing process to be able to...
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0: Scan your chip and see if you've been vaccinated or chipped. So it's almost surreal how these things are starting to come to pass. And so for your listener, I think a person of faith should be not being too worried, so to speak, that we're going to fall down this very perilous path and go to the point of no return. And I've come to believe that it's the Christians and the people of faith who are really going to save this planet, because they're not going to stand up for this, because they've been pre-warned that this is coming down the pike, and they're the ones who are going to be resistant to things like biochips and perhaps some of these vaccines as well.
1: I hope you're right. I hope you're right. Brian, thank you for the call. Our good friend Skip is checking in again from Connecticut. Skip, welcome.
5: Yeah, hi, Brad. Let me bring up two things very quickly. One would be, I don't know if I believe about these underground semi-communities. You know, it may be true. They did say that, for example, in Prohibition era, that they had underground bars. I don't know if that's true. And then I hear something about JFK Jr. still being around. And my second thing would be the vaccines seem very ominous. I was listening to the latest podcast from, you know, your guest from 2 weeks ago, Corbett, and he had a clip from the former global VP of global operations from Pfizer from December 1st, and they said that this vaccine does apparently cause sterility in women, they think. That would be one thing. And they said that it elicits an over-response if you get the virus in the wild, where all the cats that were given this vaccine, tolerated initially, got the virus in the wild, and every single one of them died. So I think this, and a second doctor said this will be the most disastrous thing in the history of mankind, this Pfizer vaccine.
1: Mm. Yeah, I don't, thank you for the call, Skip. I don't know what to make of the vaccine. I'm wary. I'm not an anti-vaxxer per se, but I think I mentioned this maybe last week or a couple of weeks ago or on my podcast, not sure. But, you know, when a new automobile comes out, like I remember when the Atlas, Volkswagen Atlas came out, and my teenage boy saw it and they said, wow, that's really cool. I love the interior and I love the dashboard and it looks really nice. And, you know, can we get that? Because we're looking for a second vehicle. Let's get that one. And I don't know a lot about cars, but this I know. You don't buy the first iteration of a brand new car. You wait a year at least. You read the reviews and you see, you know, how this thing operates over the long term. And it's the same thing with a vaccine. I'm not going to be first in line for something that we know so little about in terms of long-term effects. And we have to engage in some risk assessment. You know, if COVID is, you know, for people under 60 who are otherwise healthy, the survival rate is like 99.8%. Why would I take a brand new vaccine that's 95% effective? It doesn't make sense. And then now they're telling us, the World Health Organization is telling us, infectious disease experts are saying, even if you take the vaccine, you still have to wear a mask. Even if you take the vaccine, it may not protect you for X number of months. Even if you take the vaccine, this, that, and the other thing. What's the point of the vaccine?
0: Yeah, you touch on that really well, Richard. And just to also answer Skip's first question about the underground base, let me just refer him to a couple places you can go on Google Earth and see the entrance to some of these bases. I include a image of Raven Rock Mountain Complex Site R in my book, and it's the underground Pentagon. So you can also look at studies that were done after World War II, that we had to burrow underground. And the Nazis were fantastic at creating underground bunkers. And in fact, we got many of their engineers to come over here and build some of these complexes for us. The organization TOT was tasked with building underground bases for the Third Reich, and then they came over here and did it. I mentioned William Cooper. Well, he came out of Naval Intelligence, came out with this great book called Behold a Pale Horse, and he has many excerpts from these naval intelligence documents that he leaked. And I'll just quote here on underground bases. He said, a multi-million dollar secret fund was organized and kept by the military office of the White House. This fund was used to build over 75 foot deep underground facilities. Presidents who asked were told that the fund was used to build deep underground shelters for the president in case of war. Only a few were built for the president, but millions of dollars were funneled through this office to MJ-12 and then out to the contractors, which was then used to build top secret alien bases as well as top secret dumbs, which are deep underground military bases, end quote. And this is information that's already decades old. And so you can imagine how much more advanced this underground system has become. And it is really a whole network across North America, but even around the world.
1: Skip, thank you for the call. Now we hear reports that these underground bases that are connected by these maglev underground trains that can go from the West Coast to the East Coast in a matter of minutes. Do you have any research, eyewitness testimony that bears some light on that?
0: Yes, indeed, and they're maglev 2, Mach 2, so they can go twice the speed of sound. That's quite fast. And there are reports from some people who were whistleblowers on the Dulce base where the maglev train comes to one of the upper levels, and there's just one sign that says to Los Alamos. In fact, New Mexico, the state of New Mexico, is the most populated with underground bases. It's already a high desert plateau state, but it's also where many of our top secret laboratories like Los Alamos are built. And this is what they say, where all the free energy patents go to die when they're collected up through the patent office or collected in other nefarious ways. They bring them to Los Alamos, and that's where they sit, as well as including the Yellow Cube, which is the graphic on the cover of Beyond Esoteric. And this is one of the most high-tech devices that was given to our generals in the Griotta Treaty. And I do believe that this is totally null and void because the people of the Earth had no say in the matter. But it was an exchange of technology for allowing these malevolent ETs to do what they wanted to do, namely human abductions, cattle mutilations, and stay unidentified and secretive and being protected at some of these underground bases, like Dulce, New Mexico, and the Archuleta Mesa. But some of them are starting to get taken out, some of these deep underground military bases. I mentioned China Lakes earlier, and these are very characteristic earthquakes, Richard. And if you look at the way that the earthquake hit on July 4th, 2019, it was just boom, all of a sudden, straight up, and then down with the aftershocks. Well, I was out here in 1989 for the Loma Prieta earthquake, and if you looked at the Richter scale for that, and this is what I felt, like, goes high and then breaks down. It's not that boom, slam to the wall.
1: Well, who's targeting these underground bases?
0: Well, there are white hats that are also known as the Oath Keepers. There is people within our government and also those who have retired from the government, this new patriot movement, who are opposing this globalist system and this deep state. And this is a silent war with quiet weapons, and it's being waged right now. And it is even starting to go kinetic, meaning there are casualties and there are Americans killing Americans. It's getting to the point where we're not getting the information we need, but if you follow certain channels and follow some of the white hat information lines, you'll see that there was a battle in Frankfurt, Germany about a month ago over the server farm there at the U.S. consulate, where CIA was in a gunfight with some of our special forces, and there were casualties.
1: Okay, Brad, I got to jump in here. We got to take a quick time out. We'll come back. I want to pick up on that. And also, Yellow Cube. I'm glad you brought that up, as you say, on the cover of Beyond Esoteric. Back with more of my conversation with Brad Olson. Stay with us.
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1: All right, you mentioned Yellow Cube. Again, this is on the front cover of Beyond Esoteric, Escaping Prison Planet. So explain exactly what it is, where it came from.
0: Well, it came from a group of ETs that met with our generals, Holloman Air Force Base, 1964, during one of these exchanges of technology, this being one of the most curious forms of technology. We've heard of zero-point energy and free energy device, crafts that can fly without propulsion in different ways, manipulating gravity. Well, this is part of the Looking Glass program. And it's very interesting that Q made a drop about Looking Glass about a year and a half ago and referenced this ability to peer into the future. Now, the future is nothing but a series of probabilities. So it's never quite a crystal clear view of what could happen. But looking back, you can take a look at any situation or any historical event and see it with crystal clarity. So this was demonstrated to the generals, and they asked them, what would you like to see? Most people back in the early 1960s were very God-fearing Christians, and they said, well, we would like to see the passion play of Christ. So what it does is it interfaces with the user. And in this case, they queued up this event. Jesus Christ was a real man. He was crucified quite horrifically, and they watched the whole passion play of his final hours on the Yellow Cube in a holographic simulation. Most people who have seen the first Star Wars remember when they were playing that holographic game of chess. It would be similar to that. You'd be watching it, you'd be hearing it, and you've been able to also use it interpersonally and be able to look back at your past lives. To anyone else, it would just seem, well, that's just a hologram playing. But to the person who is viewing it, you would know that that's real because you would feel it. You'd be getting goosebumps seeing it. So this thing could be very well be the game changer, technologically speaking, whereas we will have no conspiracies that will ever be disputed anymore. Richard, you may have to change the name of your show if we get the Yellow Cube on our cell phone. I mean, talk about the next killer app. We were all able to have this.
1: It's funny you should say that. I've been thinking about that for months now. It's time to to change the show. It's just becoming incredibly mainstream, really, what we're talking about with every passing day. Now, it's the Yellow Cube sounds an awful lot like something I've also heard about, read about, talked about. It's been many years, and that's the I believe it's called the coronavisor.
0: Yeah,
1: this is the supposed, you know, time machine type device that's buried beneath the Vatican or something. Is there a similarity? Is there a parallel there?
0: There is indeed. So, Looking Glass is just sort of an umbrella term for many different time travel modalities. The chronovisor is what Andrew Bisaggio used when he was in Project Pegasus. You have the Yellow Cube, as I described, but also the Stargate technology. It was said that Saddam Hussein had uncovered one of these Stargates that was still usable, and it was in the Baghdad Museum. Well, the very first thing our troops did when they entered Baghdad was to secure that museum. And secure it they did. And it was said that the reason was is they did not want Saddam to escape or destroy this Stargate. Others have been found around the world, too. This is a very ancient technology, as it turns out. I reproduce a picture of one that was found in Egypt in Beyond Esoteric. So this Looking Glass technology, while has been used by our military to look into the future as wargaming possible scenarios, is very dangerous tool to have. But it is believed that the White Hats now have it as well. So they're kind of gaming each other for what future scenario is going to take place. But my belief is if everybody should have access to it or nobody should have access to it, it's that powerful of new technology. And this is very esoteric technology to be talking about, something that could peer into the future and also look back into our past with crystal clarity.
1: So if this was given to the elites, let's call them, by the aliens, what happened to the prime directive there? I mean, why they have no business then giving that kind of disruptive technology to one group over another? I mean, again, there's a prime directive. They're not supposed to interfere.
0: That's a very good point, and actually I don't have an answer to that. I'm not sure how they got around that. Maybe other to say that they felt if they were giving it to maybe just this group of generals that it was still kind of very deep classified type of program, that it wouldn't be interfering with the development of humanity. But that's just my best guess at that question. But that's a great question, Richard.
1: Well, you know,
0: I would like to look into that more.
1: Well, if Governor Newsom can, you know, lie and do what he wants to do, the rules for the rest of us be damned, then, you know, why should we expect the aliens to behave any differently? Let's say hi to Bob in Thornhill. Bob, welcome.
7: Hi, Richard. Hi, Brad. I'd like to wish you a happy new year, and happy because you're getting the truth out there. My question was, Brad, they keep ramping up the fear factor with the false flags. With Von Braun said that the last card to be played would be the faked alien invasion. What are your thoughts on that? And what do you think is happening with the base in Antarctica? Thank you.
1: Thank you, Bob.
0: Oh, good question, Bob. Well, and as you know, Richard, just 2 years ago, I was down in Antarctica.
1: Yes.
0: And very fascinated with the bases down there, and there are several that remain under the ice, most especially including the New Schwabenland Base 211 or New Berlin Base. And if we have time, we can talk about what that was all about. But for question number one, Von Braun saying to his assistant, Carol Rosen, that the final card that would be played is a fake alien invasion. Once again, using holograms to simulate ships coming down and attacking Earth and making it an emergency situation that we all have to come together. And in fact, Ronald Reagan spoke in front of the UN, and I'll paraphrase his quote by saying, "What if there was this alien invasion? Wouldn't the people of the Earth all come together and unify to fight this foe?" Well, I don't think they're going to come down here and blow up planet Earth. If they wanted to do that, they could have done it a long time ago. And now that we have backward engineered quite a bit of this technology, we can fight back. So it wouldn't be an opportune time as it would have been just, say, 50 years ago with an alien invasion, a War of the Worlds scenario. So just a warning to everybody out there, if there is some kind of alien invasion, pretty good chance it's fake. Or if you start seeing religious figures in the sky and they would use the religious figure to whatever cultural group it was. So, for example, in the Muslim countries, they would see Muhammad. In the Christian countries, we'd see Jesus. In the Asian countries, they would see Buddha, who would speak to the people, and with voice-to-skull technology, they can even project sounds and voices in our head where we think it's exactly real. And that's why we're saying now, ahead of time, if it happens, just beware. Even if you're hearing these voices and it looks very much real, it could still be fake.
1: Speaking of voice to skull, thank you for the call, Bob in Thornhill. Speaking of voice to skull, I'm getting, I always get a kind of a drip, drip, drip of emails, letters from targeted individuals, people who believe sincerely that they are being targeted by some organization, some individuals, for electronic torture, harassment, using microwave-type weapons and so forth. But there's an uptick in that I've noticed over the last year and a half. I'm just wondering if you're hearing more about this, if you're noticing any ramping up of this sort of these sort of mind control type experiments.
0: Oh, I sure am, and a lot of people in the truth or community are getting hit by TI technology, and it's not just voice to skull, but it could also be a form of directed energy weapons. I know a really great radio show host that was yanked off the air because of what she was talking about and describing her experience driving along the road and just the controls literally being hijacked and she going flying off the road, and it's really a miracle that she survived. This it seems to be ramping up indeed. I myself have been hacked many times, censored as well. I do believe I'm a TI, targeted individual, for what I do because I have a way of articulating some of these hidden subjects that perhaps the elite doesn't want to get out there.
1: But all right,
0: look, this is a great awakening, and we got to speak it.
1: All right, Brad, hold on. We'll come back and talk some more. The Conspiracy Show continues right after this.
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1: This is a short segment, 6 minutes, so I want to keep it tight. I want to go to the YouTube live chat and take a question here. This one's from D. Silver, who asks, Brad, will the economy collapse this year? What about food shortages? Will Trump win? So there's a threefer for you.
0: Threefer in 3 minutes. Yes, they're going to crash the economy. Seems almost inevitable. They got to bring it down to bring in the Great Reset. Yes, stock up. Get food for at least several months, as well as camera batteries. And in America, we say Second Amendment supplies for those who have those kind of tools. And just be prepared. Be ready to bug out and have a place to go if cities become increasingly dangerous or unlivable or supply lines start to break down. And what was part three?
1: What's going to happen as we edge ever closer to January 20th, Inauguration Day, and some are still holding out hope that the Trump administration is going to pull this out of the fire.
0: Yes, they will. And there was a great speech given by President Trump, just an 8-minute speech 2 days ago, outlining all the voter fraud that took place. And we're going to see right before our eyes on Wednesday, this is a very historic day in America and around the world, that we're either going to have a country that embraces voting and fairness in election, or we're going to have corruption on a scale never before seen and bring in a new administration that did not deserve to win. So it's going to be a very tumultuous time. I know people that I'm working with and friends, we're all watching this nervously and hoping for a positive outcome. And I do believe that that there was huge amounts of voter fraud, and this will be revealed, and Trump will be sworn in for a second term.
1: Let's say hi to Rudy in Toronto. Rudy, welcome.
8: Hello, Richard.
1: Hi there.
8: I'm quite interested on your show, and my wife and I follow it quite regularly.
1: I appreciate that, Rudy. Thank you, and please send my regards to your lovely bride.
8: Yeah, thank you. And the question I have is for Mr. Olson is two questions, basically. One, about this vaccination. I've seen a video from Dublin in Ireland stating that they've never isolated the virus. And yet, how can we have a vaccine for a virus that we don't know? And I believe this may be some sort of a scheme to put fear into people so they get vaccinated and they take into this depopulation scheme for trying and for these globalization ideas.
1: I don't know. I'm as perplexed as you about this whole thing, Rudy. I've read conflicting reports. Some say, yes, we have. A number of groups here in Toronto claim that they have isolated the virus. Let's say that they have. Let's assume for a moment that they have. You know, does that change anything? I mean, do we still want to embrace vaccinations in this regard? At warp speed this thing was developed, and now we're being told, well, you'll still have to wear a mask, and now we're also being told that we may need to have vaccines for all these various mutations. And this thing is going to mutate. It already has. That's what coronaviruses do. They mutate. That's why we have 200 cold viruses, because that's what they do. Brad, jump in there if you'd like.
0: Yeah, well, how come we don't have a vaccine for influenza, the common cold, the flu? They're all related. How come all of a sudden we got to rush this one out? And, oh, by the way, if you get vaccine injured, you cannot sue the vaccine manufacturer. You're just SOL on that, buddy. So we have a lot of reasons to be very skeptical about what this is. And there are other researchers like David Icke who say they haven't isolated COVID and it is completely fake. I'm along the lines with you, Richard. I do think it's real and I know people who have gotten it. But look, with a 99%+ survival rate, this is not the pandemic that they make it out to be. There is no real justification to be shutting down world economies, destroying people's lives and businesses over something that is a little bit more than a bad cold.
1: You know, in the province of New Brunswick, I'm not sure what the population is of New Brunswick. Might be, what, a couple million, maybe less. But at one point they had one person, and this is a province in lockdown, complete lockdown. They had one person in hospital with COVID in the entire province. One. In Alberta, they crunched some numbers, and they basically, if you're under 60 and you have no other comorbidities, your chance of dying from COVID is 1 in 300,000. 1 in 300,000. And for that, they are cratering the economy and ruining countless lives. We, again, coming up on a break here, this was a short segment, as I forewarned. We'll come back and finish up with Brad Olson. We'll take some more calls, also take some more questions from the YouTube live chat. And I also want to find out from Brad about some more of this hidden technology that they have and we need. And also, of course, how do we fight back? Back with more of The Conspiracy Show.
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1: I just want to throw this out there for what it's worth, and some people will believe it, some won't. I don't know. Not an immunologist, not a virologist, not a infectious disease expert, just someone who runs his mouth on the radio and reads a fair bit. But the idea that the virus has not been isolated, it has, according to fullfact.org, again, for what it's worth, and it has, I read the report about Sunnybrook Hospital, a team there here in Toronto having isolated it. Apparently it's been isolated many, many times, which means, what does that mean, isolating a virus? It means taking a pure sample of the virus from an infected person so it can be studied. And there are numerous reports of the virus being isolated by teams around the world. It's been sampled, SARS-CoV-2 has been sampled millions of times from infected people, including those originally found to be infected in China, according to Dr. Stephen Griffin, a virologist and associate professor at Leeds Institute of Medical Research. Some people are saying that the virus that causes COVID-19 would need to meet something called, I'm not sure how you pronounce this, it's a postulate, Koch's postulate, primarily because Koch's postulates weren't written for viruses. Koch's postulates were a set of rules outlined by scientist Robert Koch in 1890 to decide whether a bacteria causes a disease. The original four criteria are the microorganism must be found in the diseased animal and not found in a healthy animal. The microorganism must be extracted and isolated from the diseased animal and subsequently

0: And Brad, I want to take another quick question from the YouTube chat. Wilfred asks, where are the bases? What are the bases like in Antarctica? So you want to tell us a little bit about New Schwaben's Land and these supposed Nazi bases where they, well, tell us what you know, what you found.
1: Sure. Well, where I traveled to was the northern tip of the Palmer Peninsula. I did not go to any underground bases. I did visit six research stations around that area and talk to several people that worked on the bases trying to collect information on this. But I love history, and I do profile several aspects of the New Schwaben Land expedition in the late 1930s when the Third Reich went down there and claimed quite a large section of Antarctica just directly below South Africa, what's now, if you look on a globe, called Queen Maud Land. And I do know where their base was. It's near the Schumacher Ponds, and all the mountain ranges around there have German names. Base 211. Admiral Dolenz bragged that they had created an impregnable fortress for our Führer in an endless array of ice. And they were able to get their U-boats deep underground or deep under the ice. In my presentation, The Hidden Anomalies of Antarctica, I show Antarctica without the ice. And indeed, there are long channels that extend well into the continent that a very fearless crew of submariners could have gotten deep in there. So some of these bases are also part of just the features, the natural features of the continent. Antarctica is the most geothermically active continent in the world, the most volcanoes, in fact, over 91 that are known. So it would create these large domes under the ice, and it would prevent people from being frostbitten and exposed to the elements. It would also create a heat source as well as fresh water that could be extracted. So it's quite conceivable that perhaps with some hydroponic technology, growing your own food, you could exist down there for extended periods of time. And that is what is believed is some of these inner corporate in even ET bases that have existed there for quite a long time. Look, if you wanted to hide somewhere on the planet, under the ice of Antarctica and the deep depths of the ocean would be the best place to go. And in fact, those are the last great unexplored areas of our planet. So a lot of mysteries with Antarctica and a lot of data that there are great underground bases there.
0: Right. That's an, you know, we need an entirely other show to get into that. And I think we have talked about that on, if not on this show, certainly on my podcast and on Coast to Coast, shortly after your recent trip there 2 years ago. And, you know, one of the things that I'd love to talk about, we don't have time, and that is all of these tremors, something like 30,000 tremors in the Antarctic since the end of August. And not a lot of earthquake activity, seismic activity in the Antarctic, from what I understand, but it has occurred in the past. But now 30,000 tremors since the end of August. However, that's for another show. We just have a few minutes here, and we got to tie a ribbon on this and leave people with some good news. How do we fight back?
1: Well, we fight back by being aware. The revolution is consciousness. It's us waking up. It's the great awakening. Not the great reset, which is great for them, but not so great for us. So it's just nonviolent resistance. This is what the great peacemakers have always said. We're not going to be able to win this war fighting them with guns because they're way better armed and way better prepared. What we do, we have the numbers, and we just start educating and informing ourselves, and then if it feels right, talking to our family members and our friends, and just doing what Gandhi did to free India from the British Raj and Martin Luther King to free the black people. Look, we got holidays to celebrate these people because they did make great changes. And that's what we have to do. We have to resist this globalist agenda trying to lock us all down for extended periods of time. Who knows when this thing's going to end? They'll just come out with another mutation and say, oh, well, we got to do it again. But we're not going to let it stand. And people that just start doing

0: nonviolent resistance will start to help other people wake up, and hopefully we can turn this around sooner than later.
1: What about this idea that, you know, we're entering into this fifth dimensional reality, and that this is going to cause some mass consciousness evolution, and that we are, you know, I mean, it's one thing for me to talk about it on the radio, maybe reach a few people, you to reach a few people, they tell a few friends. I mean, that could take forever. But the idea that, that it's, there's going to be this simultaneous mass consciousness raising cosmic event as we enter into a, some fifth dimensional reality. We got a couple minutes. Can you talk to me a little bit about that?
0: Well, yeah, and that's ultimately where we're going. Everything evolves. Everything from animals to the planet to humans ourselves. We are on a trajectory to get better and smarter. And our trajectory is to become multidimensional beings. I talked earlier about extraterrestrials, interdimensionals, and the third are ultra-dimensionals, those that can transcend in and out of dimension and our time and space and our physical reality. And it's not like if we go into a fifth dimension, we're just going to like disappear and not be there. But what it means is we're going to start adapting and start having some of these superhuman abilities, and perhaps our pineal gland becoming uncalcified and helping us to become really superhuman beings. And that's what I believe the fifth dimensional change is going to be all about.
1: So is that going to happen just regardless? We just have to sit around and wait for it, or do we have to prepare somehow for that?
0: Well, much of it is the changing cycle. The new yuga cycle is now upon us, the age of Aquarius. We're entering a period where we're in the center of the light of the center of the Milky Way galaxy is now coming right at us. So we're at this awakening period itself. Is it going to happen in our lifetimes? I think so. I hope so. I want it to. I want to help bring it about. Maybe it will take other generations, but all we can do is be the best people we can be and as awakened as we can be and help foster it in on an individual basis.
1: Brad, how do we get a copy of Beyond Esoteric Escaping Prison Planet?
0: Well, it is just launched, so you can go to Amazon.ca, or even better, go to your local bookstore and request that they order it for you. 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My life, CCC Publishing, although we're having running out of supplies. This book's doing real well. We're going to have to go back to the printer already in 1 month. First time this has ever happened. It's a good problem to have.
1: It is a good problem.
0: But, so I'm a little short ordering through my website, through CCC Publishing, but we're going to get some more books and get them out there. And you can also check out my YouTube channel, CCC Publishing, and Esoteric Series, where I did a lot of my audiobooks are available for viewing for free. So you can watch the audiobook version of Modern Esoteric and Future Esoteric are on there now.
1: Fantastic. Brad, you're doing great work, and thank you so much for hanging out these last 2 hours.
0: Oh, it's always a pleasure to speak with you, Richard. Thank you for having me on, and once again, I always look forward to our next discussion because we always get into some really great stuff.
1: Yeah, well, we have to keep talking about it while we still can.
0: Yeah,
1: all right, my friend, be safe. Enjoy the skiing.
0: All right, thanks so much.
1: Okay. I always love the après ski. That's my area of expertise, the après ski. All right, my thanks to Carlos Cagina and Ryan White. Back next week with, what are we doing next week? Oh, Matt Landman will be here to talk about geoengineering. Just in time. In the meantime, don't be afraid. There's nothing concealed that won't be revealed and nothing hidden that won't be made known. What you hear in the dark, speak in the light. What I say in a whisper, proclaim from the housetops. Move over, Aphrodite. I'm coming home.
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0: from the high desert in the great American Southwest. I bid you all good evening or good morning, as the case may be, across all these many time zones, from the Hawaiian and Tahitian island chains, with visions of dancing girls and more, all the way across flyover country, that's us, to the Caribbean, the U.S. Virgin Islands, south into South America, north to the pole, and of course, worldwide. On the internet, this is Coast to Coast AM, and I'm Art Bell. Top of the morning, everybody. Boy, what a program I've got for you. Originally scheduled, Father Malachi Martin will be with us in all likelihood next week. He was called out of town on an emergency, had to go, apologized, said we'll get together next week. So, instead, coming your way in a few moments, an absolute legend in his own time, Al Bielek. Al Bielek is one of the survivors of the Philadelphia experiment. He was intimately involved in the Philadelphia experiment, and we're going to talk to him. He's way over in Georgia someplace or another. A couple of quick notices for you. I have got something that you must see, and it is from Sean David Morton, who will be on at 1 o'clock after Al Bielek, and you must go to my website immediately, if not sooner. Let me read you what I've got, all right? Dear Art, this is from Sean David Morton. Here is the worldwide exclusive for you and your wonderful listeners on what is about to become the greatest and one of the most controversial pieces in the ongoing UFO-ET puzzle. The attached photograph is a video grab, which means it is not as good quality, of course, I'm adding that, from a six-minute piece of footage smuggled out of Area 51 by a mysterious man known only as Victor. Victor claims he had, quote, occasion to be there, end quote, and took this while the entire contents of a massive series of interviews with a number of alien creatures was being downloaded from video to analog. This video purports to be of an alien creature being filmed through a one-way mirror and being questioned by a U.S. general and a telepathic aide. The ET has a seizure at the end of the scene and is attended to by two doctors. At 1 a.m. this morning, Sean David Morton will be here, and we will talk about the details of the photograph on my website now. Warning, this photograph is copyrighted, the sole property of Rocket Home Video, may not be downloaded or reproduced in any way. It is being used on the Art Bell website with exclusive permission from Rocket Video, arranged by Sean Morton. So, there you have it. If I were you, I would get on to that right away. We really do have a worldwide exclusive here, imagine. Smuggled out of Area 51. Yikes! He says again. Coming in a moment, Al Bielek. Well, all right. This man is a legend. Almost everybody by now knows about the Philadelphia experiment. If you don't listen carefully, you're about to find out. It was an attempt to make a ship disappear. You can well imagine, with submarines sinking our ships on a regular basis, America had good reason to try and figure out a way to make their ships as invisible as possible. And that is what led to an attempt to do exactly that, that was called and is known as the Philadelphia Experiment. There are not many men alive who were part of that. Al Bielek is one of those men. And he's in Georgia someplace. Hi, Al.
1: Hi.
0: How are you, old friend?
1: Okay. Someplace happens to be Atlanta, Georgia.
0: Atlanta, Georgia. Okay. Are you enjoying yourself there?
1: Well, better than some other places. Put it that
0: That's
1: way.
0: Right. All right, Al. Tell me something. How old are you now, Al?
1: Well, according to my birth certificate, as Al Bielek, I will be 70 at the end of this month.
0: 70, huh?
1: Yeah.
0: Al, when you pass on, who's going to be left? Will there be anybody left who knows what you know?
1: Probably not.
0: Probably not. All right, let's go way, way back. And I described at the beginning of the program the Philadelphia Experiment as an attempt to make a ship invisible. And I think that's all they were really trying to do, actually invisible to radar.
1: Yes.
0: So that the submarines couldn't sink our ships. Is that accurate?
1: Basically, that is. The project, however, started long before the war years. It actually started in 1931 as a feasibility study, and that involved Nikola Tesla, Dr. Dion Hutchinson, who was then dean of the University of Chicago Engineering Department, and his staff physicist, Dr. Emil Kurtenauer, and they did what we today we call a paper study, feasibility study, and didn't get very far with it until about 1934, when the project was transferred out of the University of Chicago, which is where it originated, to the Institute of Advanced Study at Princeton, New Jersey.
0: Mm-hmm.
1: Now, that institute had only come online in 1933 and had four original staff members, some of whom became part of the work of the experiment, though there were other projects afoot there also. It was a Dr. Alexander, Dr. John von Neumann, of course, Albert Einstein, and a Dr. Oswald Veblen, which very little is known at this time.
0: Al, what was the early work before it was oriented toward, getting a ship to disappear radar-wise? What were they trying to do early on?
1: Early on was basically a study as to how can you possibly make an object invisible. And at that point, they were not concerned about radar. They were concerned about making it invisible to the eye or to a camera.
0: Actual visual invisibility.
1: Invisibility, correct.
0: Right. Okay.
1: And that was the early phase. And the radar, of course, was a laboratory plaything from 1931 until about 38, when the Navy had some of its first experimental radar systems aboard a few ships. And the radar wasn't very good then until about 41. In 41, there was a major quantum leap, and radar became a very useful and valuable tool. And the Germans also had their own developments about that time, which made it a very valuable tool to them also.
0: Mm-hmm.
1: But the original intent was more or less just a study to see if you could do it. It wasn't concerned particularly about whether the Navy wanted to make ships invisible. That came a little later. But it did become of interest to the Navy.
0: I bet.
1: From the beginning, because the Navy has always had money for research. And at that time, they were looking at all kinds of new things, and, is there anything here that's worth investing in? And, of course, in 1933, Franklin Delano Roosevelt came into office as the 32nd president of the U.S. He was an old friend of Nikola Tesla's because they had met during World War One in 1917 when Roosevelt was Undersecretary of the Navy.
0: Mm-hmm.
1: So Tesla got invited to Washington and usually exchanged amenities and eventually wound up being named director of this experimental project, which was not classified at that time. It was strictly a study program, and nobody gave a hoot particularly what went on at the Institute of Advanced Study in Princeton because very few people knew about the place.
0: So it was just a project to try to make something invisible.
1: Right.
0: How were they, at that time, approaching it technically, do you know?
1: Yes, technically the approach then was the same as later on, at least during and through the end of World War II. It was a very complex system involving an understanding mathematically of the interrelationship between electric fields, magnetic fields, the gravity field, and it is a field, and the time field, which is also a field effect. And how do they interact? And can you manipulate one by manipulating the other three?
0: All right, go through those again for me, if you would, please.
1: The electric field, such as the static electric field, which everybody learns about in grade school or high school.
0: Right, like the Tesla coil.
1: Like the Tesla coil produces a powerful electric field, yes.
0: Yeah, okay.
1: A magnetic field, which I think everybody's seen the effects of magnets.
0: Right.
1: A gravity field, which is something which most people do not understand or recognize and is not taught in the books. Gravity is a field effect. It is not a mutual attraction of matter for matter, as Sir Isaac Newton originally postulated. He had to come up with something when he was hit on the head, and he came up with the wrong answer, but at least he gave him credit for trying.
0: Can you explain to the layman the difference between a magnetic field and a gravity field? In other words, to me, a layman, magnetism is gravity. No, well, no, that's not right.
1: No, it's not.
0: No, you're right. It's not right. Suddenly it hit me. Of course it's not right.
1: It's not the same, but they are interrelated.
0: Okay.
1: They're interlocked in a very peculiar way. A magnetic field, if you have any standard bar magnet, whether it's steel or any other material,
0: right,
1: has a north pole and a south pole.
0: Right.
1: And according to the textbooks, the lines of force go from the north pole to the south pole.
0: Okay.
1: And they interconnect in a more or less linear manner, which is not true, because there are apparatus exist today to prove that the magnetic field of the north pole does not cross over and to the north, south pole or vice versa. There is a wall in the middle called the Bloch wall where the two fields intermingle.
0: Mm-hmm.
1: And this is actually observable with the proper equipment. It's not observable by using the old tried and true method of iron filings, because what you do when you use iron filings is you magnetize each one of those little pieces of iron,
0: mm,
1: and they all become magnets in a line, and they all line up like there was no external field.
0: That's true.
1: And consequently, it does not show the true field.
0: All right, so I understand a magnetic field. It's a magnet. A gravity field, though, how would you create, for laboratory purposes, a gravity field?
1: That is not easily done. The gravity field is something which is a matter, which is, shall we say, the field is dependent upon matter coalescing. At the same time, the matter will not coalesce without a gravity field. Precisely what produces the gravity field in the first place, I couldn't tell you, and I don't know if any physicist could.
0: All right.
1: It is, however, directly locked to the magnetic field and the electric field effects, and in a very strange way. There is a direct interrelationship by the propagation rate. As I recall now, and my physics is a little rusty, in terms of C, which is the postulated speed of light as we measure it here on Earth, mm-hmm, the magnetic field will propagate at about 0.6 C. The gravity field propagates at the rate of 2 C, according to what I remember of this. And you have a peculiar interrelationship.
0: I know that there's been talk lately, Al, of gravity emissions or waves from stars that have exploded, that sort of thing. There's even a theory the Israeli scientists have that a gravity wave, and which I guess would be a gravity field,
1: yes,
0: wiped out the dinosaurs. There's a lot of serious scientists talking about that now.
1: Well, that particular one I hadn't heard, but I wouldn't doubt that that would be a consideration.
0: That was an Associated Press story, believe me.
1: Yeah.
0: Now, so in other words, at this point, they had not begun to use rotating RF fields, which was used on the Eldridge, I believe, correct?
1: That's correct.
0: Okay.
1: No, they had not at this point yet come to that conclusion. But with the work which involved not only John von Neumann's understanding of some of the German mathematicians whom he understudied when he was in Germany before he came to the U.S., particularly the field effects and the idea of multiple realities and multiple universes, it's postulated by more than one mathematician.
0: Mm-hmm.
1: Von Neumann took that work. He also, later on, took the work of Einstein and the unified field theory, which was first tentatively released in 1929. But then withdrawn when Lord Russell took a look at Einstein's work and said, the world is not ready for this, I suggest you withdraw it. So Einstein did and said there were flaws in it, and he had to correct. And according to the public word and the public knowledge, it was never reissued, which is not true. It was reissued in about 1938, completed, and whatever corrections he might have made, but it is still classified as part of the, shall we say, the reservoir of knowledge which a government retains for its own use.
0: How much success, Al, did they have in the lab during those early years using electric, magnetic, and gravity fields? Did they have any success?
1: Yes. In 1936, they did have a first test. It was not really very successful, but it did tell them that they were at least working in the right direction, because they got partial results, but they did not get complete results.
0: Do you know any details of those results?
1: No. At this point, I do not. I was not part of those tests at that time.
0: So they observed some effect on solid material, some kind of effect.
1: Yes. And they continued work at the Institute. In 1940, September, if I remember correctly, they had the first really successful test with a small Navy ship. It was a tender, small, about 250, 300 tons at Brooklyn Navy Yard. And utilizing the same basic technical approach, it was fully successful. The important point was, while the ship became optically invisible, the camera into the eye, there was no one on board that ship. They conducted it with a ship totally empty of any personnel.
0: All right, what was on that ship? How did they rig that ship, that first one? Do you know any details of that?
1: Some other details, yes. They had coils on the deck for the magnetic field. They had an RF generator, a rather powerful transmitter, in effect.
0: Okay, so they were using RF in 1940.
1: Oh, yes. Oh,
0: okay.
1: Yes, they were even then.
0: That's radio frequency, folks, like ham transmit and like the radio station you're listening to right now.
1: Right. That is correct. And if you interlock the RF field with the magnetic field and rotating counterclockwise, the two different rates of rotation for the correct mathematical relationship, you will interact with the gravity field, and with that you will also lock into the time field. And
0: okay, now wait. Say all that again slowly. If you take a rotating RF field,
1: right,
0: and you...
1: Which is an electric field. You're concerned with the electric component, the electric field component. A magnetic field, which is rotating both counterclockwise, but at different rates. Actually, the rate that was concerned was one was rotating twice as fast as the other.
0: Okay, do you know what frequency and power levels of RF they were using?
1: The frequencies remained essentially the same. The RF field frequency was right around 160 megahertz.
0: 160 megahertz, okay. And do you know what kind of power levels they were? I'm sorry to pepper you with all these questions, but I'm dying of curiosity.
1: Yeah.
0: RF can be presented or transmitted in many forms.
1: Yes.
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1: This was an AM continuous wave
0: AM.
1: With modulation. It was not pulsed. It was a continuous system, i.e. AM, amplitude modulated, CW, if you will. The carrier was essentially CW, AM modulated.
0: CW, okay, that's new information. CW, AM modulated, I'll be damned. All right, and so you've got that rotating. You wouldn't know at what rate.
1: Yes, it was basically the same. It remained at a pi over 2 rate of rotation, pi over 2 radians per second.
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1: Magnetic field and pi radians per second for the electric field.
0: Wait a sec. When you say radians, you mean rotations?
1: No, radians is a measurement. In other words, it takes 6 radians for one complete circumnavigation of a circle. In other words, you can mathematically divide up the circle into a radians, and it takes 6 radians. A radian meaning the distance from the center of the circle out to the actual radius you are describing.
0: I've got you.
1: And
0: then you said...
1: 6 radians equals, according to mathematics, 6 radians equals circumference.
0: Okay, 360 degrees.
1: Right, exactly.
0: All right, and the gravity field was rotating at 2.
1: Gravity field actually was not rotating per se. It was being interacted with and interlocked by the two rotating fields of the electric and magnetic field. The mathematics, which... says why this will happen has long since escaped me. It was very complex. And it was John von Neumann's mathematics, basically.
0: Okay, let me come back to the RF for a second. In that year, in 1940, 160 megahertz was pretty exotic stuff, wasn't it, that far back?
1: Not really. It was exotic, but not beyond the range of, let us say, practical reality. Because the Navy was already working with radar systems running at 200 megahertz,
0: yeah, that's
1: 400
0: true.
1: Up to 500 megs, with push-pull triodes. This was before the day.